0: air show at an Air Force base outside Boise, Idaho. The military says the crews ejected safely. You're listening to ABC News.
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0: Indigenous leaders say that federal contractors are desecrating sacred Native American places and cultural sites at an unprecedented pace in the rush to build more walls on the U.S.-Mexico border. Construction accelerated after the U.S. Homeland Security Department waived cultural and environmental laws. A humpback whale found dead this week off a Danish island has been identified as the animal released 2 weeks ago in a spectacular rescue effort. The whale had repeatedly become stranded off Germany's Baltic Sea coast. How Memorial Day weekend travel is shaping up from ABC's Ike Ajachi.
3: According to Going.com, the average domestic airfare for this Memorial Day, it's about $459 round trip. So where are people actually going? Well, Going.com says travelers are gravitating toward classic vacation spots. Think Las Vegas, Honolulu, Los Angeles, San Francisco, right here in the Big Apple, with Seattle topping the list as the number one destination this year.
0: The worldwide ticket sales for the Michael Jackson biopic, Michael, is now over $700 million, say studio estimates. Something new for Pope Leo. Children he was talking to at the Vatican Sunday were teaching him the viral 6-7 hand gesture.
4: 6-7!
0: If you poor old geezer, don't know what the 6-7 hand gesture is, just ask a 6- or 7-year-old. Chuck Sievertson, ABC News.
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6: Washington Secretary of State Steve Hobbs is leading a big delegation on an 11-day trip to Japan. Members of the group include some state lawmakers, Boeing, the State Department of Commerce, and former Seahawk Cliff Averill, who will represent Seattle sports teams. Trade between Japan and the States worth about $11 billion. Hobbs says he wants to open more doors for more opportunity. Officials in Japan who promote more trade and investment will be among those meeting with the delegation. Fewer federal dollars are one reason, but fewer immigrants applying is another reason that enrollment in the state's food assistance programs has fallen in the past year. The Washington State Standard reports state officials blame some of the falloff to the lingering effects of the federal government shutdown. Also, more stringent federal requirements linking work to benefits has led to nearly 140,000 people losing benefits. Looks like a lot of people in Bellingham like flying to Portland, and vice versa. Alaska Airlines is adding a second daily nonstop between the cities. The first flight, which came about earlier this year, resumed a service that had vanished about 8 years ago. The new second nonstop will begin service in November. Police in Bellingham are dealing with what's labeled an attempted murder. The Cascadian Daily reports police arrested a woman on an attempted murder charge Saturday morning. She's being held without bail, but police are not releasing any more information about that case. Morning clouds will give way to mostly sunny skies on Monday, high in the mid-60s, mostly cloudy and 65 on Tuesday. Then the sun returns. Highs hit the mid-70s by Thursday. Overnight lows around 50. The rain chance no more than 20% all week.
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4: Thanks for joining us on Northwest News Radio. I'm Scott Carty, host of the Midday Report, Monday through Friday, 10 a.m. to 2 p.m. Local cities remain at odds over allowing large data centers to move in. Northwest News Radio's Denise Whitaker explains.
7: The Puget Sound region hosts dozens of smaller data centers, but there's been a fair amount of pushback over large centers coming to town, often referred to as hyperscale facilities. Opponents cite noise pollution and a drain on water and power supplies as reasons to disallow them. Those criticisms led to talk of an emergency moratorium in the city of Seattle. Tacoma, on the other hand, is encouraging data centers to come with tax breaks and incentives. Tukwila already hosts nearly two dozen small data centers, plus the Digital Fortress headquarters, said to be part of the largest internet campus in North America. Seattle Councilmember Eddie Lynn said their emergency moratorium proposal would be introduced in mid-May, but that's not yet happened. Denise Whitaker, Northwest News Radio.
4: ABC's Stephen Portnoy is trying to make something make sense. The Senate has voted to withhold its own pay the next time the government goes into a shutdown. Here's ABC's Stephen Portnoy.
9: I don't know about you, but one thing I definitely love doing at the end of every week is opening up my bank's app and checking my checking account just to be sure the old direct deposit still works. Now, whether you're paid weekly or biweekly or you're a gig worker or a business owner or whatever, I'm sure you do the same. Now, imagine if you said to yourself, you know what? Keep it. Go ahead, keep it. The whole team and I have left a lot of our work unfinished, so you go ahead and keep all of our paychecks. That'd be a pretty tough thing for you to do. But it's pretty much what happened this week in the U.S. Senate, which after years of lamenting government funding lapses, passed a resolution that aims to keep senators' paychecks held in abeyance during shutdowns and not see them released until the shutdowns end.
10: This is about shared sacrifice.
9: Louisiana Republican John Kennedy offered the resolution, which passed on a voice vote.
10: This is about putting our money where our mouth is.
9: The measure directs the Secretary of the Senate to withhold the paychecks. It's sort of an internal housekeeping thing, so it won't require action from the House or the President's signature. Now, you may be thinking to yourself, why has this taken so long? I don't have a good answer to that, but I can explain one complication. The 27th Amendment, which through a weird quirk of history was proposed at the time of the Bill of Rights, but not ratified until 1992, says that members of Congress can't change their own paychecks unless a congressional election happens first. The modern interpretation of that, in an era where shutdowns have become more frequent, has been that even if federal workers aren't getting paid, the 27th Amendment requires that paychecks keep going to members of Congress. So how does this Senate resolution get around that? Well, by its own terms, it won't take effect until after November's election. Again, this only applies to the Senate, not to the House. But maybe this will be the change that forces members of both parties to, you know, do their jobs. I guess we'll see. By the way, the salary for a member of Congress is $174,000. That hasn't changed since 2009.
4: My thanks to ABC's Stephen Portnoy. Hey, you might get a phone call from someone claiming to be a debt collector, and it's easy to panic. But is the caller legit or a scammer? What do you do? Consumer man Herb Weisbaum, a contributing editor at checkbook.org, says, take a deep breath and go slowly.
11: The Federal Trade Commission received more than 471,000 complaints related to debt collection last year.
12: Reports of being asked to pay a debt the consumer doesn't owe or recognize. I don't owe as much as the collector claims.
11: Daniel Dwyer is an attorney in the FTC's Financial Practices Division. His advice? Be careful about how you respond and what information you provide to someone calling and claiming to be a debt collector.
12: There certainly are scammers or disreputable collectors who will use tactics outside the law or who are trying to get your personal information for other purposes.
11: Nothing needs to happen immediately, no matter what the caller says.
12: Get their contact information and information about what it is they allege you owe, and then hang up and do some digging to verify the information you receive.
11: Under federal law, debt collectors must provide specific information by letter, email, or phone, including the name of the original creditor to whom the debt is owed, the account number, if any, associated with the debt, the name and address of the debt collector, the balance owed on a specific date, as well as an itemized list of all fees, interest, and credits, plus information about your rights and how to dispute the debt. If your first contact with a debt collector is via phone, the National Consumer Law Center recommends asking for a written or electronic copy of that validation notice,
13: because it's just too much information to process over the phone.
11: April Kunoff, a senior attorney at the National Consumer Law Center, says having this information in writing will make it easier to review the alleged debt, research your rights, and consult others before deciding what to do. You have the right to dispute all or part of the alleged debt.
13: Maybe you agree that you owe a certain amount on this particular credit card, but you think the amount is wrong. The best way to do this is in writing, and to do this as soon as possible.
11: It's important to know your rights. A debt collector can contact you by phone, mail, email, or text message, but they cannot call before 8 a.m. or after 9 p.m. unless you agree. Call you at work unless you agree to be contacted there. Threaten you with violence or harm. Use obscene or profane language. Misrepresent the amount you owe. Lie about being attorneys or government representatives. And claim you'll be sued or that your wages could be garnished unless the collector intends to do so.
13: If they are being harassed by a debt collector because there's simply too much communication happening, they do have rights to stop that.
11: Of course, stopping contact won't make the debt go away. That's why the FTC recommends talking to the collector at least once, even if you don't think you owe the debt or can't repay it immediately, so you can figure out whether it's really your debt. By the way, you can negotiate. Many collectors will agree to settle for significantly less than what you owe. A legitimate collector will accept payment by check, credit, or debit card. Scammers insist on being paid via wire transfer, payment app, gift card, prepaid debit card, or Bitcoin. Want to know more? You can read my full story on checkbook.org. I'm Herb Weisbaum, the Consumer Man, for Northwest News Radio.
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14: 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The company says it has significantly ramped up its use of the technology to both acquire new customers and help travelers book trips. 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
8: It's time for Northwest 250, celebrating local history as America marks its 250th. Here's Felix Bunnell.
15: On May 18, 1980, Mount St. Helens broke the Sunday morning stillness of the Pacific Northwest with a massive volcanic eruption. Mud flows poured down valleys and rivers, and a giant cloud of ash filled the sky. As the ash moved east, midday darkness came to places like Yakima and Spokane. The Cascade Volcano had come back to life in March 1980 with a small burst of steam and ash. Authorities scrambled to study the activity and predict what might happen next. Molten material beneath the mountain made the slope unstable and ultimately collapse and explosively erupt on that Sunday in May. 57 people were killed, and property losses were in the many millions. It was geologic time at warp speed. That's today's Northwest 250. I'm Felix Bunnell.
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4: It's good to be here with you on Northwest News Radio. I'm Scott Carty, normal host of the Midday Report, Monday through Friday, 10 a.m. to 2 p.m. Hope you can join me there. As we get ready for the World Cup, the FIFA World Cup, the city of Seattle is debuting four modular bathrooms. Here's Northwest News Radio's Zach Wildfang.
22: The solar-powered potties are being installed through a partnership with Throne Labs, who plans to clean and maintain them. The Seattle Times reports that they will be located in Pioneer Square, with two at First Avenue by Lumen Field, and another two along South Washington Street. They'll be free to use, but the company does require people to use a phone or a credit card to tap in. This step intends to add a layer of accountability. They'll be open from 7 a.m. to 10 p.m. at night, and the doors will automatically open after 10 minutes of use. For the year-long test, the city's paying about $465,000. Zach Wildfang, Northwest News Radio.
4: That can be quite the surprise for somebody who decides they need to spend more than 10 minutes in there when those doors pop open. Hello!
7: The biggest wireless companies in the country are joining forces. AT&T, Verizon, and T-Mobile have announced what they're calling a joint venture to try to solve the problem of wireless dead zones. The companies say part of the solution will be helping expand the reach of satellite providers. Netflix may be looking to launch an animation studio centered on artificial intelligence. Several job postings at Netflix, first spotted by The Verge, point to something called Incubator. A listing for a producer there says the role would lead creators on short-term projects using, quote, new and emerging technologies, including generative AI. And while there are plenty of smart kitchen thermometers, none of them carry the name KitchenAid. Till now, the appliance giant is introducing its first digital thermometer. It connects wirelessly to your phone and will last up to 24 hours on a charge. Prices start at $100. With Tech Trends, Michelle Franzen, ABC News.
4: And thanks for joining us at Northwest News Radio. Parents who've lost their children to the harms of social media are taking their grief to Capitol Hill, urging lawmakers to pass the Kids Online Safety Act, which would force platforms to build stronger protections for minors. Joanne Bogart lost her son in 2019 to a viral social media challenge.
0: Our kids are gone. It's too late. I'm here on Capitol Hill for the 14th time to protect, with these other parents, to protect other families, other kids.
4: These restrictions would include limits on addictive algorithms, better controls around harmful content, and more tools for parents to monitor what their kids are seeing online. A new lawsuit from the Attorney General in Texas accuses Netflix of tracking viewing habits and other data and then sharing that with data brokers. ABC News correspondent Jim Ryan joined Denise Whitaker from Northwest News Radio to talk more about these allegations.
2: It's something really that Netflix kind of admitted to in its upfront, its message or its package and presentation to shareholders last year. It said it had enhanced capabilities, data capabilities. The Netflix calls it the ad suite, advertisers incorporating first-party data or directly with Netflix so that clients can match their data with behavioral insights. And the state of Texas says those behavioral insights are coming from Netflix viewers, essentially. So the data is being collected, then it's being offered out to third-party people who are paying Netflix handsomely for that data. It's used then for advertising or for marketing, for targeted marketing that the companies can then do. So the state of Texas says it wants Netflix to stop doing that, to stop selling your data to third parties.
3: The data could include all kinds of things in terms of viewing habits. Do we know if it includes any more personal information?
2: No, apparently not. This is data primarily about our behavior, right? It's called, interactive data mining, essentially. So they want to know what you're watching, how long you're watching it, where you pause the program, which programs you don't like. And then that data can be used to fashion specific advertising packages that are aimed at you or people in your family. State of Texas also is accusing the company of spying on children, not just consumers, adult consumers, the 96 million or so around the world who use Netflix, but the kids collecting their data without consent. So State of Texas has taken the company to court. The implications, Denise, could be worldwide changes in the way that Netflix operates. But Netflix says it's going to defend against this vigorously. It's going to take this to court and see the state of Texas there.
3: This is one suit particularly against Netflix. Any idea if any other streaming services are doing this? Does it have implications, I guess, more far-reaching than just this particular suit?
2: Well, yeah, it certainly could. You know, if this lawsuit is successful, certainly other states may go ahead and file their own lawsuits to try to get the same things kind of done. So the state of Texas wants Netflix to disable the autoplay by default function on kids' profiles, and then to purge the data that was collected if a court deems that was collected illegally. Now, a lot of companies, of course, social media sites, other businesses, streaming services like Netflix, are targets for lawsuits accusing them of quietly tracking users. So this isn't the first lawsuit of this specific kind, but the implications are pretty wide-reaching, Denise.
4: That's ABC's Jim Ryan with Northwest News Radio's Denise Whitaker.
23: With the Bloomberg Small Business Report, I'm John Tucker. With filing season underway, small accounting firms are asking if they can be replaced. Interviews with more than a dozen tax professionals offers a clear takeaway. This is the year AI has come for tax preparation. Artificial intelligence has finally improved to the point where it at least seems capable of navigating the U.S. tax system as leading AI developers release more features for financial services. About a quarter of U.S. workers say they plan to use AI to help file their taxes this year. That's up from 11% last year, according to a survey by Adobe. But the problem, according to the tax pros, is that the chatbots keep messing up. They can give bad planning advice, sometimes informed by outdated rules, and tend to make mistakes reading digits off tax documents. As the American Institute of Certified Public Accountants warns, tax is incredibly nuanced. And that's the Bloomberg Small Business Report.
4: Well, there is a brand new wiggly, fuzzy, fun, entertaining creature at the Seattle Aquarium. They've welcomed a new otter. Zweigel is a one-year-old North American river otter who was born at Seneca Park Zoo in Rochester, New York. And he's there to keep the aquarium's sole river otter Malala company after the sad passing of Ahanu last November. Zweigel is named after an iconic Rochester-based hot dog company. And the reason being is because his care team, when they got him, says he looked like a little hot dog when he was born. This is Northwest News Radio.
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1: ABC News, I'm Chuck Sievertson. A new warning to Iran to make a deal to end the war from President Trump. Since today's incident in the United Arab Emirates, in a social media post, Trump saying they better get moving fast or there won't be anything left of them. This after the UAE says they repelled a drone attack at a nuclear plant. Oil prices are higher on U.S. and global markets. Another Republican incumbent who voted for Trump's impeachment has been primaried. Senator Bill Cassidy, Louisiana Republican, didn't survive this weekend's primary. Trump now attacking Kentucky Republican Congressman Thomas Massie.
25: I think that's going to help my fundraising at thomasmassie.com. Every time he tweets about me, it's good for, you know, some money coming in because people don't like that.
1: Massie on ABC's This Week, calling both sides in the Long Island Railroad strike back to the negotiating bargaining table ahead of tomorrow's Monday morning commute. A federal mediator. Strike started Saturday morning. This is ABC News.
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8: The AAA gas gauge only increased by a couple of cents over the weekend, but is now very close to $6 a gallon. Sunday's average price in the Seattle Everett Bellevue region stands at $5.98. Quick work by employees at a bank in Centralia meant that a victim of an overseas investment scam did not lose any more money. As it was, the victim funneled about $100,000 to what they thought was an AI-assisted investment service. Centralia police say bank employees refused to approve another transaction for $70,000 and eventually convinced the person they were being fleeced. A homicide investigation is underway in the Columbia River town of Stevenson. Police say a woman was found dead in an apartment complex and a man is under arrest. The woman's children, who were with that man at a different home, were found safe and placed into protective custody. There's no word on the circumstances other than the victim suffered significant traumatic injuries. The Humane Society for Tacoma and Pierce Counties revamping its guidelines for bringing shelter dogs to public events. This after a shelter dog attacked and killed a smaller dog at the Tacoma Marathon earlier this month. The society says it will increase the number of people at public events so every dog has a human buddy, and it will expand training for volunteers. Apple is close to expanding its presence in South Lake Union in Seattle. The Puget Sound Business Journal says the new space, about 200,000 square feet, will be about a block away from Apple's main Seattle office at 333 Dexter Avenue North. Morning clouds give way to mostly sunny skies Monday. Look for a high in the mid-60s. Mostly cloudy 65 Tuesday. More sun on Wednesday, and the high just might hit the mid-70s.
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4: It's good to be with you on Northwest News Radio weekends. I'm Scott Carty, the host of the Midday Report, Monday through Friday, 10 a.m. to 2 p.m. Work to continue critical support for the unhoused takes a step forward in light of the scathing audit of the King County Regional Homelessness Authority. Northwest News Radio's Denise Whitaker reports.
3: That audit uncovered a negative cash position of nearly $45 million, along with $13 million in unreconciled balances and administrative overspending by KCRHA. So now, in response, a Seattle City Council committee passed a resolution that outlines immediate actions to safeguard public money, evaluate the viability of the homeless authority, and create a way to choose a path forward. If the full council passes it, the mayor's office will have until June 15th to review the action plan and then make recommendations to continue with KCRHA, dissolve it, or restructure it by August 1st. Council members, in passing the resolution out of committee, said it's critical to protect the continuity of services for people experiencing homelessness alongside restoring public confidence that their tax dollars are being properly used. Denise Whitaker, Northwest News Radio.
4: A building that housed a discount clothing retailer in Seattle is still up for grabs. 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
11: Plans for the former Ross Dress for Less department store building in downtown Seattle are unclear after a developer canceled plans for a 21-story residential tower. The Puget Sound Business Journal reports that the building on 3rd Avenue has been difficult to market. Rob Smith with Formidable Media for Northwest News Radio.
4: The millionaire's tax could be the reason why hundreds of thousands of dollars have been donated to candidates for five Washington Supreme Court justice positions. Chris Daniels with Como News digs deeper into the money.
12: Rarely do justices on the state's highest court get these kind of campaign contributions. After all, 4 years ago, three justices ran unopposed and two only collected less than $27,000 in donations. But this year, seven candidates have already raised more than six figures, led by State Appeals Court Judge Ian Burke.
13: Well, I think it reflects the fact that people realize that it's important and the state Supreme Court matters.
12: He's facing King County Superior Court Judge Sean O'Donnell.
14: And we've never had really a chance for a reset like this.
12: They're both running for position four to fill the seat of retiring Justice Charles Johnson. Yet a February poll by the Northwest Progressive Institute found voters knew very little about them, with most undecided on who would get their vote. And both judges say they're allowed to seek endorsements, but restricted from soliciting campaigns.

0: Should people read anything into who's donated to your campaign or to your opponents?
1: I think they can read in that people are supporting me. And I hope I get more support in terms of endorsements and most importantly, people's votes in this election.
2: I think that, we disclose publicly who has contributed to campaigns for a reason, because people are interested in it. And it's a fair thing for people to look at.
0: It is big money with big stakes headed into the fall.
3: All seven candidates for the state Supreme Court have already raised more than $1 million for their campaigns. A cancer diagnosis inspires annual gifts of food to families at Fred Hutch. Here's Holly Menino and Steve McCarron from Como News.
4: As we near America's 250th anniversary, we are celebrating people, places, and ideas that make up our amazing Washington.
5: And this morning, we're looking at how a Seattle small business formed around a desire to give back to the community and the simple notion that we all need something good to eat. Como's Molly Shen shows us the connection.
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7: And so our goal is that you can grab this kit and have dinner.
6: Stephanie King started the market with her daughter in 2020.
7: We founded it on Mother's Day. Our very first kit was on Mother's Day, and it was a donation.
6: To this day,
8: yeah, you just have one Mother's Day brunch. If I could just get you to initial right here.
6: The market gives back on Mother's Day, this year matching each meal kit sold with a donated kit to families in temporary housing while fighting cancer at the Fred Hutchinson Cancer Center.
7: You know what? It brings a little bit of normalcy into what I will tell you is the least normal thing that will happen to someone. It's all surreal. But sitting down to dinner, that feels real.
6: King was diagnosed with breast cancer in 2024 and just finished her treatment last November.
7: I was working 60, 70 hours a week, and then all of a sudden everything kind of crashed down. I ended up needing to be gone for almost a year.
8: Let me finish these and I'll set up another row here.
6: She credits her employees with keeping the business going.
8: We're almost there.
9: It's a heavy bag.
8: Gotta keep the energy up.
6: And her battle is front of mind as workers assemble the 200 meal kits donated this year.
8: She's been through a lot and keeps fighting, and I feel like that is the most inspiring thing for all of us to watch and be around.
6: Families at Fred Hutch received all the ingredients for a salad, scones, a frittata, potatoes, chia pudding, and more.
10: That sounds incredibly special to me.
6: Customer Heather Dooley didn't know about the donation when she picked up her kit. But she does know cancer.
10: I actually just lost my wife about a year and a half ago to breast cancer. Her name was Liz Satterfield, and she was actually treated at Fred Hutch.
6: When Liz died, Heather was left a single mother, raising their now 8-year-old daughter.
11: I'm so sorry.
6: Cancer touches all of us through personal journeys, family, and friends. But another thing that binds us, sitting down to a good meal, especially one that nourishes the body and the soul.
3: A really great effort and a really great story from Molly Shen at Como News. 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And I always like to tell my friends that you can even listen at your desk and no one will know. 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
12: It's time for Northwest 250, celebrating local history as America marks its 250th. Here's Felix Bunnell.
13: In the summer of 1965, Seattle's biggest celebrity was an orca, or killer whale, named Namu. Namu was named for the village in British Columbia near where he was accidentally trapped. Seattle's Ted Griffin bought Namu for $8,000 and towed him to Elliott Bay in a floating cage. Namu became the waterfront's biggest draw. Audiences paid to see the orca up close and watch Griffin teach Namu tricks. Later that year, Human co-stars Robert Lansing and Lee Merriweather filmed a movie with Namu near Bremerton. Then, in August 1966, Namu the Killer Whale premiered at the Orpheum Theater in Seattle. But 3 weeks earlier, the star of the film had died in his waterfront pen from a bacterial infection. That's today's Northwest 250. I'm Felix Bunnell.
12: Join Felix for more local stories.

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12: It's good to have you along for Northwest News Radio Weekends. I'm Scott Carty. You'll normally hear me weekdays from 10 a.m. to 2 p.m. for the Midday Report. If you're going to be heading down to T-Mobile Park at all for baseball this weekend, there's a little something extra you'll be hearing about. This all began as an unofficial in-season bragging rights competition between a couple of teams who shared a spring training complex in Peoria, Arizona, and it's named after a San Diego native turned Seattle rock icon. It's now officially a Major League Baseball competition. Can you hear? Northwest News Radio's Eric Heintz has more on this year's Vetter Cup.
13: Named for Pearl Jam singer and sports fan Eddie Vedder, the 2026 edition of the Cup between the Seattle Mariners and the San Diego Padres continues with a three-game series this weekend at T-Mobile Park. For new fans, the Vedder Cup goes beyond a baseball rivalry. Both the M's and Padres support the EV Research Partnership. 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The winning team gets a custom 1963 Fender Telecaster guitar that's designed with Vedder's personal input. The playable instrument travels to the winning team's clubhouse each year and features hand-drawn illustrations and team engravings. There's also a Better Man trophy awarded to the series MVP, named after the 1994 Pearl Jam song. The M's took the inaugural cup last year. Eric Heintz, Northwest News Radio.
12: Just one more reason to love Eddie Vedder and his wife Jill Vedder even more for the work that they continue to do, not only in our community, but in other communities around the country. Now time for an entertainment update.
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16: Thriller As God Is hits theaters today. In the film, Mallory Johnson and Kara Young star as twin sisters who are seeking revenge on their father. 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
17: We spent a lot of time together. 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
12: All right, you've been hearing the World Cup now less than a month away in Seattle. Over the week, there was a big press conference with the King County executive, the governor, the mayor of Seattle, the CEO of Sound Transit, and many others to promote the idea of know before you go and take transit. They don't want a whole bunch of people taking cars to get down to Seattle Stadium, which we know as Lumen Field, but during the World Cup, it's Seattle Stadium. However, in another city far, far away, ABC's Brad Milkey says their transportation plan is a little different.
20: You probably heard the World Cup is coming to North America less than 1 month from now. 104 matches over 39 days in the U.S., Canada, and Mexico. You probably also heard these are far and away the most expensive World Cup tickets in history. So if you're making last-minute plans, you probably got money. So how are all these thousands of soccer fans going to get to the games? Are we talking limousines, party vans? Increasingly, the answer is in yellow school buses. New York City's American football teams, the Giants and Jets, play at MetLife Stadium in beautiful East Rutherford, New Jersey, just across the Hudson River from Manhattan. This is the venue holding some of the biggest games of the World Cup tournament, including the final. But New Jersey officials have grown increasingly annoyed by the prospect of these World Cup crowds. A Super Bowl-sized event at 3 p.m. on a Tuesday, 5 p.m. on a Thursday? How are we supposed to transport all these people, they asked? Push regular, hardworking New Jerseyans off their commuter trains? It's not like tournament organizers are paying for extra services.
21: My number one concern is to make sure this is just not put on the back of New Jerseyans. That's what I demanded right away, Chris.
20: So in recent days, New Jersey leaders announced they will be charging $98 for a train ride that usually costs 12 bucks round trip, and there will be a cap on how many soccer fans can use that public transit. It'll be tougher to get a train ticket than a game ticket. So what do you do with the rest of the attendees? Some Europeans have discussed walking. It's a few miles away from Manhattan as the crow flies. Local officials have begged them not to do that, worried that perhaps Google Maps is not quite making it clear that tunnels and interstate highways aren't pedestrian friendly. Well, enter the vehicular hero, the yellow school bus. This week, host city organizers announced they are hiring school bus operators to drive up to 18,000 fans to the stadium on match days. After all, school is out during most of this summer tournament. This is not the only venue where school buses are suddenly coming to the rescue. Up in Boston, Scottish fans were shocked to learn that not only is the New England Patriots Stadium way outside Boston, Foxborough, but that local officials there were raising public transit prices to 60 or even 80 bucks a pop. Scottish fans took it upon themselves to reach out to local school bus drivers and have now organized a very rowdy convoy that includes a police escort. And if you think it might be a little demeaning to sit on a bus meant for fifth graders after shelling out thousands of dollars for tickets, well, just remember that for much of the world, yellow school buses are their own kind of tourist attraction. You see these things in the movies the way we might see London's double-decker buses or Venice's gondolas, an idyllic reminder of what America is all about. Now they'll be getting a close-up tour. You just hope they won't be so boisterous in the back that the drivers have to turn these things around.
12: That normally $12 train trip compared to a $95 fee would definitely incentivize me to find a different way to get there. A classic Northwest retailer's discount brand is about to take advantage of another brand moving out of Seattle. Here's Northwest News Radio's Rob Smith.
0: Nordstrom Rack is poised to become one of the beneficiaries as Saks Global virtually abandons its Saks Off 5th off-price business. Bankrupt Saks is liquidating the off-price business, and the Rack is already gaining market share. Nordstrom plans to open 23 Rack stores this year after opening 22 last year, bringing its total to almost 400 stores. Rob Smith with Formidable Media for Northwest News Radio.
12: And as always, thank you for depending on us. This is Northwest News Radio. I'm Scott Carty. It's good to have you here.
1: It's time for Northwest 250, celebrating local history as America marks its 250th. Here's Felix Bunnell.
22: On May 18, 1980, Mount St. Helens broke the Sunday morning stillness of the Pacific Northwest with a massive volcanic eruption. Mud flows poured down valleys and rivers, and a giant cloud of ash filled the sky. As the ash moved east, midday darkness came to places like Yakima and Spokane. The Cascade Volcano had come back to life in March 1980 with a small burst of steam and ash. Authorities scrambled to study the activity and predict what might happen next. Molten material beneath the mountain made the slope unstable and ultimately collapse and explosively erupt on that Sunday in May. 57 people were killed and property losses were in the many millions. It was geologic time at warp speed. That's today's Northwest 250. I'm Felix Bunnell.
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14: From ABC News, I'm Chuck Severson. President Trump making a new threat against Iran, demanding a deal to end the war in a social media post. Trump saying they better get moving fast or there won't be anything left of them. This after the United Arab Emirates says they repelled a drone attack at a nuclear power plant. Oil prices are higher on U.S. and global markets, over $107 a barrel, up nearly 2% U.S. trading. Global oil over $110, up about 1%. Another Republican incumbent who voted for Trump's impeachment has lost a primary, Louisiana Senator Bill Cassidy. The Trump-backed candidate, Louisiana Congresswoman Julia Letlow, will face a runoff with state treasurer John Fleming next month. ABC's Alex Prochet.
28: The president cheering Cassidy's loss on social media, writing, "Disloyalty to the man who got him elected is now part of legend." Now, what's interesting here is Cassidy's loss means just 3 of the 17 Republicans who voted to convict or impeach President Trump in 2021 after January 6th are still in office on Capitol Hill. The rest either retired, are retiring, or have lost primaries.
14: Calling both sides in the Long Island Railroad strike back to the negotiating table ahead of tomorrow's Monday morning commute, a federal mediator. ABC's Morgan Norwood at New York's Penn Station.
32: The expansive commuter rail system operates 24/7 and also serves 126 stations across more than 300 route miles on 700 miles of track. The state's comptroller estimating the strike could cost the region up to $61 million per day in lost revenue.
14: Declaring a global health emergency, the World Health Organization, because of the deadly Ebola outbreak in the Democratic Republic of Congo and Uganda. The 10 shootings that terrorized folks in Austin, Texas this weekend appear to be random, police say, with 2 of the 3 people they were looking for now in custody. 4 people were wounded. You're listening to ABC News.
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14: Some parents have long faced a difficult but overlooked plight. Any parental leave they might have does not take into account the days or even months their newborns spend in intensive care. Colorado and Illinois have become the first states this year to adopt dedicated neonatal leave programs. Steven Soderbergh used artificial intelligence-generated software for pictures to put with an old radio interview tape in his John Lennon documentary that premiered over the weekend at the Cannes Film.
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15: The AAA gas gauge only increased by a couple of cents over the weekend, but is now very close to $6 a gallon. Sunday's average price in the Seattle Everett Bellevue region stands at $5.98. Quick work by employees at a bank in Centralia meant that a victim of an overseas investment scam did not lose any more money. As it was, the victim funneled about $100,000 to what they thought was an AI-assisted investment service. Centralia police say bank employees refused to approve another transaction for $70,000 and eventually convinced the person they were being fleeced. A homicide investigation is underway in the Columbia River town of Stevenson. Police say a woman was found dead in an apartment complex and a man is under arrest. The woman's children, who were with that man at a different home, were found safe and placed into protective custody. There's no word on the circumstances other than the victim suffered significant traumatic injuries. The Humane Society for Tacoma and Pierce Counties revamping its guidelines for bringing shelter dogs to public events. This after a shelter dog attacked and killed a smaller dog at the Tacoma Marathon earlier this month. The society says it will increase the number of people at public events so every dog has a human buddy, and it will expand training for volunteers. Apple is close to expanding its presence in South Lake Union in Seattle. The Puget Sound Business Journal says the new space, about 200,000 square feet, will be about a block away from Apple's main Seattle office at 333 Dexter Avenue North. Morning clouds give way to mostly sunny skies Monday. Look for a high in the mid-60s. Mostly cloudy 65 Tuesday. More sun on Wednesday, and the high just might hit the mid-70s.
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16: The University of Washington gets a reprieve from judges on the East Coast.
18: A New York-based federal trade court says the president's move to impose these 10% tariffs was a misapplication of the law.
16: We'll explain. Plus, with the midterms just 6 months away, the Supreme Court guts the Voting Rights Act and a state scramble to redraw congressional lines to favor one party over another.
19: Tennessee became the ninth state to redraw its congressional map ahead of the midterms, the General Assembly acting quickly after last week's Supreme Court decision.
16: Now some Washington state leaders are renewing calls to do the same here. Also, another retirement from Olympia.
20: There's never the perfect time to step away, but there are a few factors that sort of guide that kind of decision.
16: What those factors are and the lawmaker's criticisms of his own party. And remembering another legislator who was befriended on both sides of the aisle.
17: Now, Here's Northwest News Radio's Jeff Polzilla.
16: Well, as always, there's a lot to get to this week, but we are going to begin with trade. A federal court on Thursday concluded that President Trump's global 10% tariffs are unlawful. In a 2-1 decision, a panel of judges on the Court of International Trade concluded that the Trump administration misread the law used to justify the sweeping tariffs. The ruling marks the second time the president's tariff regime has been found to be illegal, with the Supreme Court earlier this year affirming a decision from the Court of International Trade blocking Trump's first round of tariffs. So let's bring in ABC News correspondent Stephen Portnoy from Washington, D.C. And I think most people are familiar with the court system, but what exactly is the Court of International Trade? Most people probably aren't familiar with that.
2: This New York-based Court of International Trade is a federal court, which also ruled last year that the president's emergency tariffs under the IEEPA law were unlawful. And so now you have the same court making a similar ruling in the case of what are called Section 122 tariffs. This was the president's backup plan. In the event that the Supreme Court struck down the emergency sweeping global tariffs that he applied, what he called reciprocal tariffs, which the Supreme Court did in February, this plan B had the president imposing a 10% tariff on all imports to the country. And yesterday, the Court of International Trade ruled 2-1 that the White House, the president, simply misread the law. Now, it's important to note here that the court's ruling does not apply generally, but it does, interestingly, apply specifically to the state of Washington, which is one of the named plaintiffs because the University of Washington happens to be an importer. And along with a couple of small businesses, the court found that those three entities, at least, are due some relief, and the tariffs that they have paid are now being ruled unlawful, and I suppose they'll be due a refund. When it comes to other Democratic-led states that filed this lawsuit, their claims have been dismissed, and the three-judge panel declined to issue a universal nationwide injunction blocking the tariffs globally. But you might see other plaintiffs, other importers, filing similar suits and expecting to win on the same grounds. And what are we talking about? Well, Section 122 of the Trade Act of 1974 says that when there's such a thing as a balance of payments deficit, the president, to correct that, can impose tariffs of up to 15%. That's what the law says. The problem for the White House is the judges say that there's a bit of confusion here on what that term balance of payments deficit means. The judges said it actually refers to the old gold standard. You know, when the law was written in 1974, the United States was in the process of moving off of what was called the Bretton Woods system, where the U.S. dollar was fixed to the gold standard, and the price of gold was fixed. Suffice it to say that now we are in a different environment with global trade and currency values. And essentially, the term balance of payments deficit is a bit outmoded. But what it does not mean, the court said, is a trade deficit. And so while the court acknowledged it might cause confusion, you simply can't take this old outmoded term that refers to a balance and a deficit and say, oh, well, that's what it means now. No, it doesn't mean that now. That's what the court says. And so the 10% tariffs that the president put in place have been deemed unlawful. You'd expect the administration to appeal this to the U.S. Court of Appeals for the Federal Circuit, which is based here in Washington, D.C. But ultimately, I don't know that the administration has a particularly strong case here, because these are judges that have been, tasked with, applying the trade laws. And they say that their reading of the law is that the president has it wrong.
16: ABC's Stephen Portnoy from Washington, D.C., thank you so much.
17: Still to come,
16: the redistricting fight comes to Washington, and a chat with yet another retiring state lawmaker.
17: The Northwest Politicast returns after this.
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16: This is an encore presentation of the Northwest Politicast. Welcome back to the Northwest Politicast. I'm Jeff Pogula. The fight over redistricting is heating up again, this after the U.S. Supreme Court effectively gutted the Voting Rights Act. Tennessee has now jumped into the fray, and that has angered a number of voters, while others are more supportive.
26: You cannot take a majority black city, fracture its voting power, and then tell us race has nothing to do with it.
27: Tennessee is a conservative state, and I submit its congressional delegation should reflect that.
16: Now, Democrats here in Washington are looking to respond in kind. Now, we've used an independent redistricting commission in this state for more than four decades, but the Washington State Standard reports some Democrats are now discussing whether that system still works in a national redistricting war. State Democratic Party Chair Shasti Conrad says she is not pushing to end the commission, but says Democrats may need to, quote, fight fire with fire. The catch is that any major change would be difficult. Reconvening the redistricting commission would require a two-thirds vote of the state legislature, and changing the system itself would also require voter approval. Democrats would need to flip seven House seats and three Senate seats this year just to hit that legislative threshold. Senate Majority Leader Jamie Peterson calls that far-fetched, at least for now. For two decades, Democratic State Representative Larry Springer of Kirkland has been one of the more moderate voices in Olympia. First elected in 2004, Springer has served in House leadership, worked across the aisle on some major policy fights, and often pushed for what he calls cooperation and common sense over political theater. Now, after 11 terms in the legislature, and with more than a dozen other House members either retiring or seeking another office, Springer says he will not run for re-election. He joins us now on the Northwest Politicast. Representative Springer, thank you so much for being here.
29: Thank you. Good to see you.
16: I guess the first question, after more than 20 years in Olympia, why is now the right time to step away?
29: There's never the perfect time to step away, but there are a few factors that sort of guide that kind of decision. One, I looked up the other day and said, holy cow, I have been in elected office for the last 33 years. That's a long time.
16: Kirkland City Council, too.
29: Exactly. 11 years on the council, four as mayor, and then now 22 in Olympia. You know, we've had a lot of turnover. And it occurred to me that I didn't want to be one of those guys that didn't know when to leave. You know, I convinced myself probably better to leave when you don't have to than to not leave when you do have to.
16: You've been described as a moderating voice in the House Democratic Caucus. Do you think there's still room in Olympia and your party, for that matter, for that kind of politics?
29: There is room for that kind of politic. It's just the room is smaller now than it used to be. Moderate voices are fewer and further between, I think, on both parties, quite frankly, maybe more so on the Democratic side, but that might just simply because I'm closer to that. We have 59 members in my caucus. I was here in, I think it was 2006, maybe eight, when we had 62 members. That's a supermajority. And at that time, I could easily count 15 to 18 business-friendly, fiscally moderate Democrats. We have 59 now, and I have a hard time getting past four or five. So times have changed. A lot of reasons for that. Some good, some not so good, but it's the reality we're in.
16: What do you think changed, and why is it that moderates in both parties are being pushed down?
29: There's two things that come to mind. One, the caucuses are growing younger because of the turnover, and you learn moderation and willingness to work across the aisle. That comes with time. It's not innate. So there's less of that inclination now, simply because our caucuses are quite young, experience-wise. But I think an undergirding issue here is the Trump factor, at least in my caucus. What our constituents want, what the Democratic base wants now, are people who are willing to always fight at every opportunity to fight against the Trump and the MAGA movement. And looking for an opportunity to always fight with somebody is not my style. I'm not interested in doing that. I'm no Trump fan, don't get me wrong, but I'm not looking for a fight. I'm looking for those issues where we can agree. But the dislike and the willingness to want to fight Trump at every corner has had a lot to do with it.
16: You've taken criticism from some progressives who saw your approach as too conservative, but we're really talking about outside labels here, whether it's liberal, conservative, moderate, which I think a lot of people apply to you. I'm interested in what label would you apply to yourself?
29: Practical, pragmatic.
16: You think there's fewer of those in Congress and in the legislature now?
29: I think so. It certainly seems that way. You know, that comes from, in my case, the euphemism I've often used is that I am passionately moderate. My wife and I have owned our own retail store. We've owned a business for 42 years. And in that time, I signed the front side of thousands of paychecks. That gives you a perspective that only comes in that scenario. And there are precious few of us with that experience in the legislature.
16: Is the legislature not friendly to business as it is right now?
29: I don't think it's very friendly. No, I don't think it is trying to be antagonistic. I just think the legislature, and again, speaking on behalf of my party and my caucus, I don't think it understands or appreciates what the business community deals with and what it has to go through. And it's always been kind of my role as Deputy Majority Leader for Business Outreach to try and help my caucus understand the realities that businesses face. So often, if you say business community in my caucus, what immediately comes to mind, Boeing, Microsoft, Amazon, Google, what does not automatically come to mind is the salon on the corner or the retail wine store in downtown Kirkland or Joe's Plumbing. Yet that's the business community too. And there's a dearth of appreciation for what it takes to be successful. And that's what has been frustrating. It was better 10, 15, 20 years ago than it is today.
16: Now we have to take a quick commercial break, but we'll have more with retiring State Representative Larry Springer, including how he's managed to anger some within his own party.
17: With the Northwest Politicast continues after this.
16: You are listening to an encore presentation of the Northwest Politicast.
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16: This is an encore presentation of the Northwest Politicast. Welcome back to the Northwest Politicast. I'm Jeff Pogula. We're talking with State Representative Larry Springer, Democrat of Kirkland, who announced a few weeks ago that he would not be seeking another term. And Representative Springer, you've angered some within your own caucus who think you're too friendly to business. Now, in the last month, we've actually seen a number of big business moves. Starbucks opening a second headquarters in Nashville, moving some of its employees, corporate employees there, but still maintaining its global headquarters in Seattle. We also saw on Thursday, Microsoft announcing it's cutting roughly, well, I shouldn't say cutting, offering buyouts to 7% of its U.S. workforce. Obviously, that's beyond Washington State, but does that tell you anything about how businesses see the laws that are being written in Olympia here in Washington?
29: It absolutely does. Microsoft, they have fewer employees today in Washington than they had in 2018. What that should tell you is that they're not growing here. They're growing someplace else. T-Mobile, that's a homegrown company right here locally. They hired 5,000 new employees. Not a single one of those was in Washington.
16: And you think that's a result of tax policy or business policy here in Washington?
29: Absolutely. T-Mobile will tell you that straight up. So will Microsoft. I've spent a lot of time, you know, with their executives talking about tax policy. Brad Smith from Microsoft will say in no uncertain terms, our tax policy is a detriment to companies growing here or coming here to start a company. They may not leave. Microsoft is not going to pick up their campus in Redmond and move it to Wichita, but they're not going to grow here.
16: It seems unusual to hear a Democrat talk like that, but I think just the fact that it's unusual kind of tells you where the parties are right now, whether it's in Washington State or in Congress. But then at the same time, you also supported the millionaires tax, as it's called.
29: That is true.
16: How do you reconcile that?
29: I was waiting to see what the follow-up question was. And that's a good question. There's a couple of things. First of all, an income tax, in a general sense, is a progressive tax I support it. It's been difficult to deal with here over the last 30, 40 years in Washington because it's always talked about in the context of our regressive tax system, which is a fair criticism, but an income tax in and of itself will not solve our regressive tax system. When this one was proposed, the ask that I made was, can we reduce the burden of the B&O tax on businesses? And can we reduce the burden of the sales tax on low-income earners in Washington state? We did that. Not as much as I would want, but we did raise the threshold where companies have to pay B&O, so fewer companies will have to pay it. We also removed sales tax from certain items, diapers and hygiene products and the like. So it was a step in the right direction. And I also think it's time once and for all for the Supreme Court to tell us in no uncertain terms, is a income tax legal in the state or not?
16: I think Republicans would argue it's already issued those rulings that money is property and therefore subject to the rules of property taxes.
29: Right. And that was done 90 some years ago. And whether that would be the case today, I think that's what the case will tell us. If we do not prevail in defending the income tax that we just imposed, then I think the income tax question is probably dead for a millennium. It's probably not a great outcome, but it would be an opportunity for us then to take a look at our overall tax structure and try and do something about it, because it is pretty bad.
16: You really don't fit the mold of a typical Democrat these days. So half jokingly, what makes you a Democrat?
29: Social issues. When I first decided to run, my wife and I said, so do I run as a Democrat or a Republican? So I made a list. One side were issues that I could compromise on. That would be things like tax policy, land use, to some degree, environmental issues where you kind of give and take. And then on the other side were issues for which there is no negotiation. It's value. It's a yes or no question. The classic case in that regard is abortion, gay rights, gay marriage. I support those. I'm not willing to compromise. A lot of gun safety issues are like that. And I said, where do I belong? I can compromise over here on some of these other issues, but on these value ones, I can't. And those are the value ones that the Democratic Party believes.
16: You're leaving the gridlock of Olympia, but what's next for Larry Springer?
29: Well, right now, I'm sitting at my cabin over by Lake Wenatchee, and I'm going to go out and plant my potatoes.
16: That's an Idaho thing. Why not the apples?
29: I have an apple tree too. Idaho can have their potatoes. We in Washington, thanks to a junior high class in Kirkland, by the way, we have now pronounced the Walla Walla sweet onion as the state vegetable. So take that, Idaho.
16: Hey, coming from the Columbia Basin, growing up in the Tri-Cities, not too far from Walla Walla, I will support the Walla Walla sweet onion anytime I can. All right, Representative Larry Springer, thank you so much for your time.
29: It's a pleasure. Thanks, Jeff.
16: Finally, this week, tributes are coming in for a former Washington state lawmaker remembered by colleagues in both parties. Former State Representative Eric Robertson has died. He was a Republican who represented the 31st Legislative District, which includes parts of Pierce and King counties. Robertson served two stints in the House, decades apart. Now, the Washington State Standard reports that in his most recent term, Robertson helped push for changes to Washington's police pursuit law after Democrats had previously approved tighter restrictions. Democratic State Representative Alicia Rule says they often disagreed politically, but found enough common ground to build what she called a rare friendship. And Republican Travis Couture described Robertson as a generous, collaborative, and caring man. Former State Representative Eric Robertson was 62 years old. And that'll do it for this episode of the Northwest Politicast. Thank you for spending part of your day with us and for following the discussions, debates, and decisions shaping politics and public policy across the Northwest. If you enjoy the show, please subscribe, follow, and leave a rating and a review at Apple Podcasts, Spotify, or wherever you listen. That helps more listeners find us, which keeps this civil conversation going. 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
2: ABC News, I'm Chuck Sievertson. President Trump warning Iran again to make a deal to end the war. In a social media post, Trump saying they better get moving fast or there won't be anything left of them. This after the United Arab Emirates says they repelled a drone attack at a nuclear plant. Oil prices are higher on U.S. and global markets. Another Republican incumbent who voted for Trump's impeachment has lost a primary, Louisiana Senator Bill Cassidy. More primaries Tuesday, says ABC's Alex Perche.
3: In Kentucky, Representative Thomas Massie, who's been an outspoken critic of the president, will face off in a primary with Trump-endorsed Ed Gowrine. And overnight, President Trump repeated his calls for Kentuckians to vote Massie out,
2: calling both sides in the Long Island Railroad strike back to the negotiating table ahead of tomorrow morning's commute, a federal mediator. Ukraine deploying a barrage of drones on Moscow and other Russian regions with several deaths reported. This is ABC News.
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16: Washington Secretary of State Steve Hobbs is leading a big delegation on an 11-day trip to Japan. Members of the group include some state lawmakers, Boeing, the State Department of Commerce, and former Seahawk Cliff Averill, who will represent Seattle sports teams. Trade between Japan and the States worth about $11 billion. Hobbs says he wants to open more doors for more opportunity. Officials in Japan who promote more trade and investment will be among those meeting with the delegation. Fewer federal dollars are one reason, but fewer immigrants applying is another reason that enrollment in the state's food assistance programs has fallen in the past year. The Washington State Standard reports state officials blame some of the fall off to the lingering effects of the federal government shutdown. Also, more stringent federal requirements linking work to benefits has led to nearly 140,000 people losing benefits. Looks like a lot of people in Bellingham like flying to Portland, and vice versa. Alaska Airlines is adding a second daily nonstop between the cities. The first flight, which came about earlier this year, resumed a service that had vanished about 8 years ago. The new second nonstop will begin service in November. Police in Bellingham are dealing with what's labeled an attempted murder. The Cascadian Daily reports police arrested a woman on an attempted murder charge Saturday morning. She's being held without bail, but police are not releasing any more information about that case. Morning clouds will give way to mostly sunny skies on Monday, high in the mid-60s, mostly cloudy and 65 on Tuesday. Then the sun returns. Highs hit the mid-70s by Thursday. Overnight lows around 50. The rain chance no more than 20% all week.
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20: What was discussed by President Trump and Xi Jinping during their historic summit in Beijing? I'm John Stolness in Washington.
23: The Supreme Court clears the abortion drug mifepristone to continue to be available by mail, at least for now. I'm Jeff McKay in Washington.
24: As Americans feel pain at the pump due to the Iran war, President Trump says he'll try and help. Sagar Madani, Washington.
16: Republicans prepare to redraw more congressional district maps. I'm Rich Johnson.
25: Corey Richin sentenced to life in prison without parole for killing her husband by spiking his drink. I'm Steve Futterman reporting.
28: A man from Washington State is charged with violations of the Endangered Species Act and the Marine Mammal Protection Act. I'm Jennifer King.
30: Conan O'Brien will return to host the Oscars next year.
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19: 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I'm John Trout.
0: President Trump wraps up his Beijing summit in China with President Xi Jinping, where trade, the war in Iran, and Taiwan were among the main topics of discussion. John Stolness has the latest from Washington.
20: After a day of pomp and circumstance, Trump and Xi met in a closed-door session that lasted a little over 2 hours. In an interview with Fox News Thursday night, the president said Xi promised him they would not provide weapons to Iran.
1: He said he's not going to give military equipment. That's a big statement. He said that today. That's a big statement. But at the same time, he said, you know, they buy a lot of their oil there and they'd like to keep doing that.
20: The president said he urged Xi to understand that China should be encouraged by American military action in Iran.
1: I said, you know, we're helping you, and we're helping you in another way, because I don't think they want, I don't think China wants Iran to have a nuclear weapon either.
5: What did he say?
1: Well, he's not going to respond to much. He's a pretty cool guy.
20: The White House said both sides agreed the Strait of Hormuz must remain open. However, the Chinese summary did not mention that specifically. At a bilateral trade meeting earlier, the two leaders were joined by several high-ranking U.S. business CEOs, including Tesla's Elon Musk, NVIDIA's Jensen Huang, and Apple's Tim Cook. At that meeting, Xi

0: Together we have the chance to draw on these values to create a future of greater prosperity, cooperation, and happiness, and peace for our children. We love our children.
1: Talks also covered China tamping down on the fentanyl leaving their country, the Chinese purchase of U.S. agricultural products, and the president on Fox News indicated she was open to purchasing American oil.
2: From Texas and Louisiana, from the United States, Alaska, and he said he likes the idea. I'd like to talk about that. I think it'll happen.
1: On the whole, the president said he felt it was a productive trip.
2: It's the two great countries. I call it the G2.
1: John Stolness, Washington.
3: The Supreme Court on Thursday afternoon announced that the abortion drug mifepristone can continue to be available by mail without an in-person appointment with a clinician. America in the Morning's Jeff McKay has details.
4: The ruling by the nation's highest court keeps on hold a lower court order that would have restricted the drug's availability as litigation over FDA safety regulations continue. The court ruled 7-2 with Justices Clarence Thomas and Samuel Alito dissenting from the decision. Responding to the decision, Louisiana Attorney General Liz Morrell said in a statement, quote, "It's shocking that the Supreme Court would block this common sense return to medically ethical practices and oversight. DOJ did not defend Big Pharma, which is profiting from the illegal and unethical distribution of abortion pills," end quote. Virginia Congresswoman Jennifer McClellan released a statement on social media saying this case is solely about politics over women's health.
5: It's about limiting access to the reproductive health care that patients need when they need it. And by effectively banning the distribution of abortion medication by mail, this attempt makes it harder for women to choose from the full spectrum of reproductive care options that they and their provider feel are necessary.
4: Minnesota Senator Amy Klobuchar says the decision should continue to be made between a person and their doctor.
6: It makes it more important than ever that we have people in governor's offices and in Congress across the country that believe that decisions on health care should be made between a woman and her doctor.
4: Anti-abortion groups have repeatedly called on the federal government to use the Comstock Act to punish abortion providers, but the government hasn't done so. Since the end of Roe, the number of abortions performed each year has actually increased. Of the roughly 1.1 million abortions that took place in 2025, 300,000 were provided via telehealth, a 25% increase from the year before, according to data from the Society of Family Planning. Danco Laboratories, one of Mifepristone's manufacturers, released a statement saying the decision means a, quote, "safe and effective drug Americans depend on will continue to be available while the litigation proceeds." I'm Jeff McKay in Washington.
3: President Trump is saying the fragile ceasefire between the United States and Iran is on what he calls life support after receiving Tehran's response to his ceasefire proposal and is not ruling out a return to the war if the Iranian government cannot meet the president's goals. Washington correspondent Sagar Magani reports as the Strait of Hormuz remains blocked to shipping, the president is considering a suspension of the federal gasoline tax.
7: President Trump says the Iran war ceasefire is not in good shape.
8: It's on life support.
7: The president spoke hours after rejecting Tehran's latest proposal for ending the war.
8: I would call it the weakest right now. After reading that piece of garbage they sent us, I didn't even finish reading it.
9: برای ما رضایت دیگران مهم نیست.
7: Iran's foreign ministry says it doesn't care if anyone's unhappy with the proposal. The two sides remain far apart on issues from rolling back Iran's nuclear activities to the U.S. blockade of its ports. President Trump's expected to use this week's China trip to urge President Xi Jinping into pressuring Iran. Beijing is the biggest buyer of Iran's sanctioned crude oil.
8: Yeah, I'm going to reduce until the, let me tell you, as soon as this is over with Iran, as soon as it's over, you're going to see gasoline and oil drop like a rock.
7: As Americans feel pain at the pump due to the Iran war, President Trump says he'll try and help. The president says he'll move to suspend the federal gasoline tax, which adds about 18 cents per gallon of gas.
8: Till it's appropriate, yeah. Till it's a small percentage, but it's still money.
7: AAA says the average national gas price is $4.52 a gallon, 50% higher than the average before the war started. The president cannot suspend the federal tax on his own. Congress has to sign off, and bipartisan lawmakers have been pushing for a suspension. State gas taxes are often

0: higher than the federal version. Sagar Meghani, Washington.
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1: Welcome back to America This Week. I'm John Trout. The Supreme Court ruling that called Louisiana's congressional map unconstitutional racial gerrymandering is leading more Republican-led states to attempt to redraw their maps, including in Alabama, Tennessee, and South Carolina. But one lawmaker wants to outlaw the practice for everyone. The latest from correspondent Rich Johnson.
8: A very angry hearing of a Louisiana State Senate committee as Democrats unsuccessfully tried to head off a new district map, which eliminates one of the state's two Democrat-held congressional seats. On Capitol Hill, House Speaker and Louisiana Republican Mike Johnson says it had to be done.
9: The ultimate election integrity concern is to ensure that you don't have an election on an unconstitutional map. And when the highest court in the land says your map is unconstitutional, you cannot proceed.
8: Buoyed by the Supreme Court decision, the governor of Georgia is calling lawmakers into special session next month. And South Carolina's governor is poised to do the same. House Democratic leader Hakeem Jeffries says no matter how many districts the Republicans redraw, the grand old party is in for some big losses in November.
10: Do we think we're going to flip more than six seats when we've identified 45 that are in play? The answer is unequivocally yes.
8: Some other blue state Democrats are not so sure. More Democrats in Maryland are now pushing to redraw their map to try to counter the Republican states. In Tennessee, the Republican House Speaker has stripped Democrats of all their committee assignments because of their protests during last week's special session on redistricting. And in California, independent Congressman Kevin Kiley has had enough from both sides.
11: We have had, you know, gerrymandering before this latest round of escalation, but we've really never seen anything like what we're seeing now, where it's just state after state after state.
8: Kiley tells CNN he will try to force a House vote on a bill that would ban redistricting more than once every 10 years. I'm Richard Johnson.
1: The Utah mother who wrote a children's book on how to deal with grief and was found guilty of killing her husband with a lethal dose of fentanyl faced a judge and learned her fate Wednesday afternoon. Steve Futterman has the story. Audio courtesy Court TV.
12: After being found guilty last month of killing her husband Eric in 2022 by spiking his drink with a lethal dose of fentanyl, Corey Richens was back in court this time to hear the judge announce her sentence. Before that took place, the judge heard emotional statements from Eric Richens' family and from Corey Richens herself. Eric Richens' father, Gene, asked the court to send Corey Richens to prison for life.
13: And to ensure she can never harm anyone else ever again.
12: Eric Richens' sister, Kate, also addressed the court.
14: The mere thought that someone who has so little regard for human life or decency might one day walk free is horrifying.
12: One thing that attracted so much attention about this case was the fact that after Eric died, Corey Richens wrote a highly publicized book designed to help children, including her three sons, deal with grief. Richens' oldest son, 13-year-old Carter, sent a letter to the court read by a therapist.
15: I can't ever see my dad again. I want her to go to prison forever.
12: Finally, it was time for Corey Richens to address the court herself. She spoke for around a half hour. Her three sons were not in the courtroom, but her words were aimed primarily at them.
16: I understand you guys have been through an extremely difficult time this past 4 years. You should never have to deal with such tragedy.
12: At the end, the judge sentenced her to life in prison with no chance of getting out.
17: A person convicted of those things is simply too dangerous to ever be free. Accordingly, Ms. Richens, based on your conviction on count one, first-degree felony aggravated murder, the court hereby sentences you to life without parole.
12: There will be appeals, but legal experts say it will be difficult to overturn the decision. I'm Steve Futterman reporting.
1: A tourist from Washington State accused of throwing a large rock at a Hawaiian monk seal on Maui last week made his initial court appearance Thursday. Correspondent Jennifer King reports on an incident that's drawn worldwide condemnation.
18: A man from Washington State is charged with violations of the Endangered Species Act and the Marine Mammal Protection Act. Prosecutors say Igor Miklovic Litvinchuk was videotaped hurling a coconut-sized rock at the head of an endangered Hawaiian monk seal.
19: What are you doing?
18: Off a beach in Lahaina, Maui last week.
19: Why would you throw a rock at it?
18: A judge in Seattle ordered him released pending another court appearance in Honolulu on May 27th. A complaint says that when a witness confronted the suspect, he said he did not care and was rich enough to pay any fines. Maui Mayor Richard Bisson says the charges send a clear message that cruelty toward protected wildlife won't be tolerated. There are only about 1,600 Hawaiian monk seals left in the wild. If convicted, Litvinchuk could face up to 2 years in prison and $70,000 in fines. I'm Jennifer King.
1: A familiar name will be back at the Academy Awards hosting the Oscars for 2026. Correspondent Ed Donahue has details.
20: Conan O'Brien will return to host the Oscars next year. He's led the last two shows.
21: I am Conan O'Brien, and I'm honored to be the last human host of the Academy Awards. Yes! Yeah! Next year, it's going to be a Waymo and a Tux.
20: Film Academy leaders Bill Kramer and Lynette Howell-Taylor say they're looking forward to Conan superbly leading the celebration with his brilliance and humor. The reviews for O'Brien have been positive. The TV ratings dipped this year, but there was an increase in social media participation. The 99th Oscars will be broadcast live on ABC next March. I'm Ed Donahue.
1: The movie director who went with the president to China and an Illinois celebrity vehicle gets a speeding ticket in New York City when America This Week returns after these messages.
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1: Welcome back to America This Week. I'm John Trout.
5: A number of big names in business accompanied President Trump to China for his meeting with the Chinese leadership. Along with those CEOs is a famous Hollywood movie director. Entertainment reporter Kevin Carr explains.
23: Rush Hour 4 has been in development for years. Last summer, Screen Rant caught up with Jackie Chan to ask if it would ever happen.
24: I don't know. Ask the director, ask the studio, ask the writer. Hurry up, otherwise Chris Tucker and me, 100 years old.
23: The project then got a shot in the arm in November when Rush Hour fan Donald Trump pushed Paramount to revive the series once it acquires Warner Brothers. Now the president is lending a hand to the production again. Several guests from the tech and finance worlds joined Trump on Air Force One for his trip to Beijing this week, though one surprising name stood out, Me Too film director Brett Ratner. According to Ratner's spokesperson, he will be scouting locations and meeting with local crews for Rush Hour 4 this week. This comes on the heels of reporting from Puck News that salary negotiations with stars Jackie Chan and Chris Tucker have hit a snag. Each turned down an offer of $8 million, which is a far cry from their $20 million plus salaries for Rush Hour 3 two decades ago. That film had the highest price tag and the smallest box office. It appears Ratner is still moving forward, which he told the AP during the Melania red carpet in January.
25: Rush Hour 4, I hope to be filming this summer. We're on track. We're going.
23: I'm Kevin Carr.
5: Knight Rider was a popular 80s TV show about a crime fighter played by David Hasselhoff, aided by his futuristic talking car. Now it looks like that vehicle will be in need of a lawyer. Correspondent Julie Walker reports that the car named Kit from Knight Rider, which has been sitting in an Illinois museum for years, somehow managed to get a speeding ticket in New York City.
26: A replica Kit car from the classic NBC show Knight Rider got a camera speeding ticket on a New York street.
27: Knight Rider.
26: The only problem, it's sitting in the Volo Museum outside Chicago on display, and they say it hasn't moved in years. They're fighting the $50 ticket tied to the famous Trans Am from the 1980s series starring David Hasselhoff.
28: You sure you're doing only 55?
29: Of course I am. Look at the readout yourself.
26: The picture New York sent the museum shows a black sports car like Kit with what the museum says is a novelty California plate reading Knight, K-N-I-G-H-T, like Kit. According to the California DMV, a person with the last name Knight renewed their registration for that state plate in March.
29: It's just that my circuits function better when we operate in a reality mode.
28: Kit?
29: Yes, Michael.
28: Just keep driving.
26: Julie Walker, New York.
5: That's our show for today. America This Week is produced by Jeff McKay. I'm John Trout. This is Westwood One.
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17: ABC News, I'm Chuck Sievertson. Another warning to Iran to make a deal to open up the Strait of Hormuz from President Trump, who, after a call with Israeli Prime Minister Benjamin Netanyahu, wrote on social media, they better get moving fast or there won't be anything left of them. This after the United Arab Emirates says they repelled a drone attack at a nuclear plant. Oil prices are higher on U.S. and global markets. Reporter Anna Turea with ABC News affiliate KFSN, Fresno, California.
27: In southeast Fresno, here we have a Chevron, and it's looking about $7.39. Now, there are ways to cut costs. AAA suggests reducing your AC use inside your car, also not leaving your vehicle on idle, and even following the speed limit are ways to help prevent from eating up a lot of fuel.
17: More political revenge this weekend for President Trump. In a Louisiana Republican primary, the Trump-endorsed Congresswoman Julia Letlow won. ABC's Olivia Rubin.
32: A resounding defeat for Republican Senator Bill Cassidy. Cassidy supported much of Trump's agenda, even casting a key vote to confirm HHS Secretary Robert F. Kennedy Jr. But Trump seeking revenge 5 years after he voted to impeach, urging his party to reject the Louisiana senator he called disloyal.
17: The 10 shootings that terrorized folks in Austin, Texas this weekend appear to be random, police say, with two of the three people they were looking for in custody. Four people were wounded. After one of Russia's biggest air attacks in Ukraine of the war this weekend.
33: Vladimir Putin, who has claimed his war could be coming to an end, intensifying his attacks on Ukraine. Ukraine responding, deploying a barrage of drones on Moscow, the largest assault of its kind in more than a year. Moscow officials say one woman was killed when her home was hit, rescuers scouring debris for another person. In all, at least four people were killed across Russian regions.
17: ABC's Alex Prochet. 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
0: 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Learn more about BRICS, industry leaders, and their market predictions for the future, along with what you might expect to see in terms of precious metal performance in the weeks and months ahead. 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
17: A wave of militant attacks in schools in Nigeria over the past week has left more than 80 children missing, say local officials and Amnesty International. The West African country, where the government is battling an array of jihadi and other armed groups. Conor McGregor returning to mixed martial arts competition, says the head of the UFC, for a rematch against Max Holloway, July 11th in Las Vegas. McGregor's 37, has not fought since breaking his leg in a fight in 2021, and was found liable in a sexual assault case. In June, you can buy a piece of SpaceX, says ABC's Dave Packer.
1: The Wall Street Journal reporting that Elon Musk's rocket company is planning to go public on June 12th with what could be the biggest public offering of all time. SpaceX looking to raise as much as $80 billion with the IPO. It comes after Musk recently put his XAI artificial intelligence business under the SpaceX umbrella.
17: Some corporate earnings reports this week could be economic indicators. A heads up on Memorial Day weekend travel from ABC's Ike Ajachi.
2: 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That's because if prices drop after you book, you can rebook and get the difference back as a credit. And with bag fees rising, more travelers, they're sticking to carry-ons, meaning overhead bin space. Yeah, that's tighter than ever. So booking main economy can help you board early and actually get your bag on the plane.
17: Chuck Sievertson, ABC News.
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3: Washington Secretary of State Steve Hobbs is leading a big delegation on an 11-day trip to Japan. Members of the group include some state lawmakers, Boeing, the State Department of Commerce, and former Seahawk Cliff Averill, who will represent Seattle sports teams. Trade between Japan and the States worth about $11 billion. Hobbs says he wants to open more doors for more opportunity. Officials in Japan who promote more trade and investment will be among those meeting with the delegation. Fewer federal dollars are one reason, but fewer immigrants applying is another reason that enrollment in the state's food assistance programs has fallen in the past year. The Washington State Standard reports state officials blame some of the fall off to the lingering effects of the federal government shutdown. Also, more stringent federal requirements linking work to benefits has led to nearly 140,000 people losing benefits. Looks like a lot of people in Bellingham like flying to Portland. And vice versa. Alaska Airlines is adding a second daily nonstop between the cities. The first flight, which came about earlier this year, resumed a service that had vanished about 8 years ago. The new second nonstop will begin service in November. Police in Bellingham are dealing with what's labeled an attempted murder. The Cascadian Daily reports police arrested a woman on an attempted murder charge Saturday morning. She's being held without bail, but police are not releasing any more information about that case. Morning clouds will give way to mostly sunny skies on Monday, high in the mid-60s, mostly cloudy and 65 on Tuesday. Then the sun returns. Highs hit the mid-70s by Thursday. Overnight lows around 50. The rain chance no more than 20% all week.
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4: Thanks for joining us on Northwest News Radio. I'm Scott Carty, host of the Midday Report, Monday through Friday, 10 a.m. to 2 p.m. Local cities remain at odds over allowing large data centers to move in. Northwest News Radio's Denise Whitaker explains.
5: The Puget Sound region hosts dozens of smaller data centers, but there's been a fair amount of pushback over large centers coming to town, often referred to as hyperscale facilities. Opponents cite noise pollution and a drain on water and power supplies as reasons to disallow them. Those criticisms led to talk of an emergency moratorium in the city of Seattle. Tacoma, on the other hand, is encouraging data centers to come with tax breaks and incentives. Tukwila already hosts nearly two dozen small data centers, plus the Digital Fortress headquarters, said to be part of the largest internet campus in North America. Seattle Councilmember Eddie Lynn said their emergency moratorium proposal would be introduced in mid-May, but that's not yet happened. Denise Whitaker, Northwest News Radio.
4: ABC's Stephen Portnoy is trying to make something make sense. The Senate has voted to withhold its own pay the next time the government goes into a shutdown. Here's ABC's Stephen Portnoy.
12: I don't know about you, but one thing I definitely love doing at the end of every week is opening up my bank's app and checking my checking account just to be sure the old direct deposit still works. Now, whether you're paid weekly or biweekly or you're a gig worker or a business owner or whatever, I'm sure you do the same. Now, imagine if you said to yourself, you know what? Keep it. Go ahead, keep it. The whole team and I have left a lot of our work unfinished, so you go ahead and keep all of our paychecks. That'd be a pretty tough thing for you to do. But it's pretty much what happened this week in the U.S. Senate, which after years of lamenting government funding lapses, passed a resolution that aims to keep senators' paychecks held in abeyance during shutdowns and not see them released until the shutdowns end.
18: This is about shared sacrifice.
12: Louisiana Republican John Kennedy offered the resolution, which passed on a voice vote.
18: This is about putting our money where our mouth is.
12: The measure directs the Secretary of the Senate to withhold the paychecks. It's sort of an internal housekeeping thing, so it won't require action from the House or the President's signature. Now, you may be thinking to yourself, why has this taken so long? I don't have a good answer to that, but I can explain one complication. The 27th Amendment, which through a weird quirk of history was proposed at the time of the Bill of Rights, but not ratified until 1992, says that members of Congress can't change their own paychecks unless a congressional election happens first. The modern interpretation of that, in an era where shutdowns have become more frequent, has been that even if federal workers aren't getting paid, the 27th Amendment requires that paychecks keep going to members of Congress. So how does this Senate resolution get around that? Well, by its own terms, it won't take effect until after November's election. Again, this only applies to the Senate, not to the House. But maybe this will be the change that forces members of both parties to, you know, do their jobs. I guess we'll see. By the way, the salary for a member of Congress is $174,000. That hasn't changed since 2009.
4: My thanks to ABC's Stephen Portnoy. Hey, you might get a phone call from someone claiming to be a debt collector, and it's easy to panic. But is the caller legit or a scammer? What do you do? Consumer man Herb Weisbaum, a contributing editor at checkbook.org, says, take a deep breath and go slowly.
19: The Federal Trade Commission received more than 471,000 complaints related to debt collection last year.
20: Reports of being asked to pay a debt the consumer doesn't owe or recognize. I don't owe as much as the collector claims.
19: Daniel Dwyer is an attorney in the FTC's Financial Practices Division. His advice? Be careful about how you respond and what information you provide to someone calling and claiming to be a debt collector.
20: There certainly are scammers or disreputable collectors who will use tactics outside the law or who are trying to get your personal information for other purposes.
19: Nothing needs to happen immediately, no matter what the caller says.
20: Get their contact information and information about what it is they allege you owe, and then hang up and do some digging to verify the information you receive.
19: Under federal law, debt collectors must provide specific information by letter, email, or phone, including the name of the original creditor to whom the debt is owed, the account number, if any, associated with the debt, the name and address of the debt collector, the balance owed on a specific date, as well as an itemized list of all fees, interest, and credits, plus information about your rights and how to dispute the debt. If your first contact with a debt collector is via phone, the National Consumer Law Center recommends asking for a written or electronic copy of that validation notice.
21: Because it's just too much information to process over the phone.
19: April Kunoff, a senior attorney at the National Consumer Law Center, says having this information in writing will make it easier to review the alleged debt, research your rights, and consult others before deciding what to do. you have the right to dispute all or part of the alleged debt.
21: Maybe you agree that you owe a certain amount on this particular credit card, but you think the amount is wrong. The best way to do this is in writing and to do this as soon as possible.
19: It's important to know your rights. A debt collector can contact you by phone, mail, email, or text message, but they cannot call before 8 a.m. or after 9 p.m. unless you agree. Call you at work unless you agree to be contacted there. Threaten you with violence or harm. Use obscene or profane language. Misrepresent the amount you owe. Lie about being attorneys or government representatives. And claim you'll be sued or that your wages could be garnished unless the collector intends to do so.
21: If they're being harassed by a debt collector because there's simply too much communication happening, they do have rights to stop that.
19: Of course, stopping contact won't make the debt go away. That's why the FTC recommends talking to the collector at least once, even if you don't think you owe the debt or can't repay it immediately, so you can figure out whether it's really your debt. By the way, you can negotiate. Many collectors will agree to settle for significantly less than what you owe. A legitimate collector will accept payment by check, credit, or debit card. Scammers insist on being paid via wire transfer, payment app, gift card, prepaid debit card, or Bitcoin. Want to know more? You can read my full story on checkbook.org. I'm Herb Weisbaum, the Consumer Man, for Northwest News Radio.
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7: It's time for Northwest 250, celebrating local history as America marks its 250th. 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
8: On May 18, 1980, Mount St. Helens broke the Sunday morning stillness of the Pacific Northwest with a massive volcanic eruption. Mud flows poured down valleys and rivers, and a giant cloud of ash filled the sky. As the ash moved east, midday darkness came to places like Yakima and Spokane. The Cascade Volcano had come back to life in March 1980 with a small burst of steam and ash. Authorities scrambled to study the activity and predict what might happen next. Molten material beneath the mountain made the slope unstable and ultimately collapse and explosively erupt on that Sunday in May. 57 people were killed, and property losses were in the many millions. It was geologic time at warp speed. That's today's Northwest 250. I'm Felix Bunnell.
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11: Teacher Lauren Johnson returned all the graded essays but one. 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
4: It's good to be here with you on Northwest News Radio. I'm Scott Carty, normal host of the Midday Report, Monday through Friday, 10 a.m. to 2 p.m. Hope you can join me there. As we get ready for the World Cup, the FIFA World Cup, the city of Seattle is debuting 4 modular bathrooms. Here's Northwest News Radio's Zach Wildfang.
22: The solar-powered potties are being installed through a partnership with Throne Labs, who plans to clean and maintain them. The Seattle Times reports that they will be located in Pioneer Square, with 2 at First Avenue by Lumen Field, and another 2 along South Washington Street. They'll be free to use, but the company does require people to use a phone or a credit card to tap in. This step intends to add a layer of accountability. They'll be open from 7 a.m. to 10 p.m. at night, and the doors will automatically open after 10 minutes of use. For the year-long test, the city's paying about $465,000. Zach Wildfang, Northwest News Radio.
4: That could be quite the surprise for somebody who decides they need to spend more than 10 minutes in there when those doors pop open. Hello.
23: The biggest wireless companies in the country are joining forces. AT&T, Verizon, and T-Mobile have announced what they're calling a joint venture to try to solve the problem of wireless dead zones. The companies say part of the solution will be helping expand the reach of satellite providers. Netflix may be looking to launch an animation studio centered on artificial intelligence. Several job postings at Netflix, first spotted by The Verge, point to something called Incubator. A listing for a producer there says the role would lead creators on short-term projects using, quote, new and emerging technologies, including generative AI. And while there are plenty of smart kitchen thermometers, none of them carry the name KitchenAid. Till now, the appliance giant is introducing its first digital thermometer. It connects wirelessly to your phone and will last up to 24 hours on a charge. Prices start at $100. With Tech Trends, Michelle Franzen, ABC News.
4: And thanks for joining us at Northwest News Radio. Parents who've lost their children to the harms of social media are taking their grief to Capitol Hill, urging lawmakers to pass the Kids Online Safety Act, which would force platforms to build stronger protections for minors. Joanne Bogart lost her son in 2019 to a viral social media challenge.
24: Our kids are gone. It's too late. I'm here on Capitol Hill for the 14th time to protect, with these other parents, to protect other families, other kids.
4: These restrictions would include limits on addictive algorithms, better controls around harmful content, and more tools for parents to monitor what their kids are seeing online. A new lawsuit from the Attorney General in Texas accuses Netflix of tracking viewing habits and other data
10: and then sharing that with data brokers. ABC News correspondent Jim Ryan joined Denise Whitaker from Northwest News Radio to talk more about these allegations.
0: It's something really that Netflix kind of admitted to in its upfront, its message or its package and presentation to shareholders last year. It said it had enhanced capabilities, data capabilities. The Netflix calls it the ad suite, advertisers incorporating first-party data or directly with Netflix so that clients can match their data with behavioral insights. And the state of Texas says those behavioral insights are coming from Netflix viewers, essentially. So the data is being collected, then it's being offered out to third-party people who are paying Netflix handsomely for that data. It's used then for advertising or for marketing, for targeted marketing that the companies can then do. So the state of Texas says it wants Netflix to stop doing that, to stop selling your data to third parties.
5: The data could include all kinds of things in terms of viewing habits. Do we know if it includes any more personal information?
0: No, apparently not. This is data primarily about our behavior, right? It's called, interactive data mining, essentially. So they want to know what you're watching, how long you're watching it, where you pause the program, which programs you don't like. And then that data can be used to fashion specific advertising packages that are aimed at you or people in your family. State of Texas also is accusing the company of spying on children, not just consumers, adult consumers, the 96 million or so around the world who use Netflix, but the kids collecting their data without consent. So state of Texas has taken the company to court. The implications, Denise, could be worldwide changes in the way that Netflix operates. But Netflix says it's going to defend against this vigorously. It's going to take this to court and see the state of Texas there.
5: This is one suit particularly against Netflix. Any idea if any other streaming services are doing this? Does it have implications, I guess, more far-reaching than just this particular suit?
0: Well, yeah, it certainly could. You know, if this lawsuit is successful, certainly other states may go ahead and file their own lawsuits to try to get the same things kind of done. So the state of Texas wants Netflix to disable the autoplay by default function on kids' profiles, and then to purge the data that was collected if a court deems that that was collected illegally. Now, a lot of companies, of course, social media sites, other businesses, streaming services like Netflix, are targets for lawsuits accusing them of quietly tracking users. So this isn't the first lawsuit of this specific kind, but the implications are pretty wide-reaching, Denise.
10: That's ABC's Jim Ryan with Northwest News Radio's Denise Whitaker.
7: With the Bloomberg Small Business Report, I'm John Tucker. With filing season underway, small accounting firms are asking if they can be replaced. Interviews with more than a dozen tax professionals offers a clear takeaway. This is the year AI has come for tax preparation. Artificial intelligence has finally improved to the point where it at least seems capable of navigating the U.S. tax system as leading AI developers release more features for financial services. About a quarter of U.S. workers say they plan to use AI to help file their taxes this year. That's up from 11% last year, according to a survey by Adobe. But the problem, according to the tax pros, is that the chatbots keep messing up. They can give bad planning advice, sometimes informed by outdated rules, and tend to make mistakes reading digits off tax documents. As the American Institute of Certified Public Accountants warns, tax is incredibly nuanced. And that's the Bloomberg Small Business Report.
10: Well, there is a brand new wiggly, fuzzy, fun, entertaining creature at the Seattle Aquarium. They have welcomed a new otter. Zweigel is a one-year-old North American river otter who was born at Seneca Park Zoo in Rochester, New York. And he's there to keep the aquarium's sole river otter Malala company after the sad passing of Ahanu last November. Zweigel is named after an iconic Rochester-based hot dog company. And the reason being is because his care team, when they got him, says he looked like a little hot dog when he was born. This is Northwest News Radio.
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28: ABC News, I'm Chuck Sievertson. President Trump again warning Iran to open up the Strait of Hormuz, writing on social media, they better get moving fast or there won't be anything left of them. This after the United Arab Emirates says they repelled a drone attack at a nuclear plant. More political revenge for President Trump in the Louisiana Republican primary. The Trump-endorsed Congresswoman Julia Letlow defeated incumbent Senator Bill Cassidy, who voted to impeach Trump. Declaring a global health emergency, the World Health Organization, because of the deadly Ebola outbreak in Congo and Uganda. Dr. Jean Kaseya, head of Africa's top public health organization, says rich nations should invest so vaccines can be made in Africa.
29: We cannot afford to have this outbreak in many African countries.
28: The 10 shootings that terrorized folks in Austin, Texas this weekend appear to be random, police say, with two of the three people they were looking for in custody. Four people were wounded. This is ABC News.
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6: The AAA gas gauge only increased by a couple of cents over the weekend, but is now very close to $6 a gallon. Sunday's average price in the Seattle Everett Bellevue region stands at $5.98. Quick work by employees at a bank in Centralia meant that a victim of an overseas investment scam did not lose any more money. As it was, the victim funneled about $100,000 to what they thought was an AI-assisted investment service. Centralia police say bank employees refused to approve another transaction for $70,000 and eventually convinced the person they were being fleeced. A homicide investigation is underway in the Columbia River town of Stevenson. Police say a woman was found dead in an apartment complex and a man is under arrest. The woman's children, who were with that man at a different home, were found safe and placed into protective custody. There's no word on the circumstances other than the victim suffered significant traumatic injuries. The Humane Society for Tacoma and Pierce Counties revamping its guidelines for bringing shelter dogs to public events. This after a shelter dog attacked and killed a smaller dog at the Tacoma Marathon earlier this month. The society says it will increase the number of people at public events so every dog has a human buddy, and it will expand training for volunteers. Apple is close to expanding its presence in South Lake Union in Seattle. The Puget Sound Business Journal says the new space, about 200,000 square feet, will be about a block away from Apple's main Seattle office at 333 Dexter Avenue North. Morning clouds give way to mostly sunny skies Monday. Look for a high in the mid-60s. Mostly cloudy 65 Tuesday. More sun on Wednesday, and the high just might hit the mid-70s.
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8: It's good to be with you on Northwest News Radio weekends. I'm Scott Carty, the host of the Midday Report, Monday through Friday, 10 a.m. to 2 p.m. Work to continue critical support for the unhoused takes a step forward in light of the scathing audit of the King County Regional Homelessness Authority. Northwest News Radio's Denise Whitaker reports.
5: That audit uncovered a negative cash position of nearly $45 million, along with $13 million in unreconciled balances and administrative overspending by KCRHA. So now, in response, a Seattle City Council committee passed a resolution that outlines immediate actions to safeguard public money, evaluate the viability of the homeless authority, and create a way to choose a path forward. If the full council passes it, the mayor's office will have until June 15th to review the action plan and then make recommendations to continue with KCRHA, dissolve it, or restructure it by August 1st. Council members, in passing the resolution out of committee, said it's critical to protect the continuity of services for people experiencing homelessness alongside restoring public confidence that their tax dollars are being properly used. Denise Whitaker, Northwest News Radio.
8: A building that housed a discount clothing retailer in Seattle is still up for grabs. Here's Northwest News Radio's Rob Smith.
9: Plans for the former Ross Dress for Less department store building in downtown Seattle are unclear after a developer canceled plans for a 21-story residential tower. The Puget Sound Business Journal reports that the building on 3rd Avenue has been difficult to market. Rob Smith with Formidable Media for Northwest News Radio.
8: The millionaire's tax could be the reason why hundreds of thousands of dollars have been donated to candidates for 5 Washington Supreme Court justice positions. Chris Daniels with Como News digs deeper into the money.
11: Rarely do justices on the state's highest court get these kind of campaign contributions. After all, 4 years ago, 3 justices ran unopposed and 2 only collected less than $27,000 in donations. But this year, 7 candidates have already raised more than 6 figures. led by State Appeals Court Judge Ian Burke.
0: Well, I think it reflects the fact that people realize that it's important and the state Supreme Court matters.
11: He's facing King County Superior Court Judge Sean O'Donnell.
4: And we've never had really a chance for a reset like this.
11: They're both running for position four to fill the seat of retiring Justice Charles Johnson. Yet a February poll by the Northwest Progressive Institute found voters knew very little about them, with most undecided on who would get their vote. And both judges say they're allowed to seek endorsements, but restricted from soliciting campaign donations.
0: The people are entitled to look and see who's donated.
4: You know, I'm really proud of the fact that the people who are supporting me span the spectrum.
11: O'Donnell counts police chiefs and sheriffs in his corner, along with former Governor Christine Gregoire. And early donors include a cross-section of consultants, retired citizens, and the developer of the Leavenworth Adventure Park. While Kirk's donor list includes several private attorneys and a campaign that has already included endorsements from the Washington Education Association's Political Action Committee and State Senator Jamie Peterson, the architect of the millionaire's tax.
7: Should people read anything into who's donated to your campaign or to your opponents?
4: I think they can read in that people are supporting me. And I hope I get more support in terms of endorsements and most importantly, people's votes in this election.
0: I think that, we disclose publicly who has contributed to campaigns for a reason, because people are interested in it. And it's a fair thing for people to look at.
11: It is big money with big stakes headed into the fall.
10: All seven candidates for the state Supreme Court have already raised more than $1 million.

0: you'll find the roots of Kitchen and Market.
1: Literally, the foundation of Kitchen and Market was grocery shopping sucks, so try and make it as pleasant as possible.
0: Right. The small upscale grocery specializes in ready-to-make meal kits.
1: And so our goal is that you can grab this kit and have dinner.
0: Stephanie King started the market with her daughter in 2020.
1: We founded it on Mother's Day. Our very first kit was on Mother's Day, and it was a donation.
0: To this day...
2: Yeah, you just have one Mother's Day brunch. If I could just get you to initial right here.
0: The market gives back on Mother's Day. This year, matching each meal kit sold with a donated kit to families in temporary housing while fighting cancer at the Fred Hutchinson Cancer Center.
1: You know what? It brings a little bit of normalcy into what I will tell you is the least normal thing that will happen to someone. It's all surreal, but sitting down to dinner, that feels real.
0: King was diagnosed with breast cancer in 2024 and just finished her treatment last November.
1: I was working 60, 70 hours a week, and then all of a sudden everything kind of crashed down. I ended up needing to be gone for almost a year.
3: Let me finish these and I'll set up another row here.
0: She credits her employees with keeping the business going.
3: We're almost there.
4: It's a heavy bag.
3: Gotta keep the energy up.
0: And her battle is front of mind as workers assemble the 200 meal kits donated this year.
3: She's been through a lot and keeps fighting, and I feel like that is the most inspiring thing for all of us to watch and be around.
0: Families at Fred Hutch received all the ingredients for a salad, scones, a frittata, potatoes, chia pudding, and more.
5: That sounds incredibly special to me.
0: Customer Heather Dooley didn't know about the donation when she picked up her kit. But she does know cancer.
5: I actually just lost my wife about a year and a half ago to breast cancer. Her name was Liz Satterfield, and she was actually treated at Fred Hutch.
0: When Liz died, Heather was left a single mother, raising their now 8-year-old daughter.
6: I'm so sorry.
0: Cancer touches all of us through personal journeys, family, and friends. But another thing that binds us, sitting down to a good meal, especially one that nourishes the body and the soul.
7: A really great effort and a really great story from Molly Shen at Como News. 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And I always like to tell my friends that you can even listen at your desk and no one will know. 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
8: It's time for Northwest 250, celebrating local history as America marks its 250th. 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
9: In the summer of 1965, Seattle's biggest celebrity was an orca, or killer whale, named Namu. Namu was named for the village in British Columbia near where he was accidentally trapped. Seattle's Ted Griffin bought Namu for $8,000 and towed him to Elliott Bay in a floating cage. Namu became the waterfront's biggest draw. Audiences paid to see the orca up close and watch Griffin teach Namu tricks. Later that year, human co-stars Robert Lansing and Lee Merriweather filmed a movie with Namu near Bremerton. Then, in August 1966, Namu the Killer Whale premiered at the Orpheum Theater in Seattle. But 3 weeks earlier, the star of the film had died in his waterfront pen from a bacterial infection. That's today's Northwest 250. I'm Felix Bunnell.
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10: It's good to have you along for Northwest News Radio Weekends. I'm Scott Carty. 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If you're going to be heading down to T-Mobile Park at all for baseball this weekend, there's a little something extra you'll be hearing about. This all began as an unofficial in-season bragging rights competition between a couple of teams who shared a spring training complex in Peoria, Arizona. And it's named after a San Diego native turned Seattle rock icon. It's now officially a Major League Baseball competition.
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12: Named for Pearl Jam singer and sports fan Eddie Vedder, the 2026 edition of the Cup between the Seattle Mariners and the San Diego Padres continues with a three-game series this weekend at T-Mobile Park. For new fans, the Vedder Cup goes beyond a baseball rivalry. Both the M's and Padres support the EB Research Partnership. 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The winning team gets a custom 1963 Fender Telecaster guitar that's designed with Vedder's personal input. A playable instrument travels to the winning team's clubhouse each year and features hand-drawn illustrations and team engravings. There's also a Betterman trophy awarded to the series MVP, named after the 1994 Pearl Jam song. The M's took the inaugural cup last year. Eric Heintz, Northwest News Radio.
10: Just one more reason to love Eddie Vedder and his wife Jill Vedder even more for the work that they continue to do, not only in our community, but in other communities around the country. 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
14: Thriller As God Is hits theaters today. In the film, Mallory Johnson and Kara Young star as twin sisters who are seeking revenge on their father. 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
15: We spent a lot of time together. 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
14: 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The David Gordon-directed film will stream on Prime Video.
10: All right, you've been hearing the World Cup now less than a month away in Seattle. Over the week, there was a big press conference with the King County executive, the governor, the mayor of Seattle, the CEO of Sound Transit, and many others to promote the idea of know before you go and take transit. They don't want a whole bunch of people taking cars to get down to Seattle Stadium, which we know is Lumen Field, but during the World Cup, it's Seattle Stadium. However, in another city far, far away, ABC's Brad Milkey says their transportation plan is a little different.
18: You probably heard the World Cup is coming to North America less than 1 month from now. 104 matches over 39 days in the U.S., Canada, and Mexico. You probably also heard these are far and away the most expensive World Cup tickets in history. So if you're making last-minute plans, you probably got money. So how are all these thousands of soccer fans going to get to the games? Are we talking limousines, party vans? Increasingly, the answer is in yellow school buses. New York City's American football team, the Giants and Jets, play at MetLife Stadium in beautiful East Rutherford, New Jersey, just across the Hudson River from Manhattan. This is the venue holding some of the biggest games of the World Cup tournament, including the final. But New Jersey officials have grown increasingly annoyed by the prospect of these World Cup crowds. A Super Bowl-sized event at 3 p.m. on a Tuesday, 5 p.m. on a Thursday? How are we supposed to transport all these people, they asked? Push regular, hardworking New Jerseyans off their commuter trains? It's not like tournament organizers are paying for extra services.
19: My number one concern is to make sure this is just not put on the back of New Jerseyans. That's what I demanded right away, Chris.
18: So in recent days, New Jersey leaders announced they will be charging $98 for a train ride that usually costs $12 round trip, and there will be a cap on how many soccer fans can use that public transit. It'll be tougher to get a train ticket than a game ticket. So what do you do with the rest of the attendees? Some Europeans have discussed walking. It's a few miles away from Manhattan as the crow flies. Local officials have begged them not to do that, worried that perhaps Google Maps is not quite making it clear that tunnels and interstate highways aren't pedestrian friendly. Well, enter the vehicular hero, the yellow school bus. This week, host city organizers announced they are hiring school bus operators to drive up to 18,000 fans to the stadium on match days. After all, school is out during most of this summer tournament. This is not the only venue where school buses are suddenly coming to the rescue. Up in Boston, Scottish fans were shocked to learn that not only is the New England Patriots Stadium way outside Boston in Foxborough, but that local officials there were raising public transit prices to 60 or even 80 bucks a pop. Scottish fans took it upon themselves to reach out to local school bus drivers and have now organized a very rowdy convoy that includes a police escort. And if you think it might be a little demeaning to sit on a bus meant for fifth graders after shelling out thousands of dollars for tickets, well, just remember that for much of the world, yellow school buses are their own kind of tourist attraction. You see these things in the movies the way we might see London's double-decker buses or Venice's gondolas, an idyllic reminder of what America is all about. Now they'll be getting a close-up tour. You just hope they won't be so boisterous in the back that the drivers have to turn these things around.
10: That normally $12 train trip compared to a $95 fee would definitely incentivize me to find a different way to get there. A classic Northwest retailer's discount brand is about to take advantage of another brand moving out of Seattle. 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
20: Nordstrom Rack is poised to become one of the beneficiaries as Saks Global virtually abandons its Saks Off 5th off-price business. Bankrupt Saks is liquidating the off-price business, and the Rack is already gaining market share. Nordstrom plans to open 23 Rack stores this year after opening 22 last year, bringing its total to almost 400 stores. Rob Smith with Formidable Media for Northwest News Radio.
10: And as always, thank you for depending on us. This is Northwest News Radio. I'm Scott Carty. It's good to have you here.
21: It's time for Northwest 250, celebrating local history as America marks its 250th. Here's Felix Bunnell.
22: On May 18, 1980, Mount St. Helens broke the Sunday morning stillness of the Pacific Northwest with a massive volcanic eruption. Mud flows poured down valleys and rivers, and a giant cloud of ash filled the sky. As the ash moved east, midday darkness came to places like Yakima and Spokane. The Cascade Volcano had come back to life in March 1980 with a small burst of steam and ash. Authorities scrambled to study the activity and predict what might happen next. Molten material beneath the mountain made the slope unstable and ultimately collapse and explosively erupt on that Sunday in May. 57 people were killed and property losses were in the many millions. It was geologic time at warp speed. That's today's Northwest 250. I'm Felix Bunnell.
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6: From ABC News, I'm Chuck Sievertson. President Trump warning Iran to reopen the Strait of Hormuz. That happened after a call with Israeli Prime Minister Benjamin Netanyahu. Trump writing on social media, they better get moving fast or there won't be anything left of them. Earlier Sunday, the United Arab Emirates said they repelled a drone attack at a nuclear plant. Oil prices higher on U.S. and global markets. Reporter Anna Torea, ABC News affiliate KFSN in Fresno.
7: AAA reports the current average for diesel in California is about $7.43. That's $2.36 more compared to a year ago. But prices in Fresno are a few cents higher than that. Doug Johnson with AAA in Northern California explains why diesel prices are up compared to gas.
8: Crude oil, there's more of it in diesel, so that's why diesel's taken a significant hit.
7: Johnson adds the ongoing conflict in Iran has also played a role in surging prices.
6: President Trump with more political revenge this weekend in the Louisiana Republican Senate primary. The Trump-endorsed Congresswoman Julia Letlow beating Senator Bill Cassidy. ABC's Olivia Rubin.
27: It's the first time a sitting senator has lost a primary in over a decade. Cassidy coming in last amongst three candidates. In first place, the candidate Trump endorsed, Julia Letlow, now heading to a runoff. With more primaries on Tuesday, Trump now calling for the defeat of another Republican foe, Thomas Massie, who he calls the worst Republican congressman in history. Massie insists he can win what is now the most expensive primary race ever.
6: Declaring a global health emergency, the World Health Organization, because of the deadly Ebola outbreak in the Democratic Republic of Congo and Uganda. 10 shootings that terrorized Austin, Texas this past weekend appear to be random, police say. 4 people were wounded. 2 people they were looking for are in custody. You're listening to ABC News.
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31: 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Learn more about BRICS, industry leaders, and their market predictions for the future, along with what you might expect to see in terms of precious metal performance in the weeks and months ahead. Message and data rates may apply.
6: Indigenous leaders say that federal contractors are desecrating sacred Native American places and cultural sites at an unprecedented pace in the rush to build more walls on the U.S.-Mexico border. Construction accelerated after the U.S. Homeland Security Department waived cultural and environmental laws. Detectives in Jamaica have arrested Dane Watson in connection with the death of his wife, Melissa Samnath, an American. Family members handed him over. Police say an examination determined that she died from blunt force trauma to the head. Dry conditions, high winds bring fire risks this week in Southern California, says ABC News forecaster Carly Gomez.
10: And we are still looking at some gusty conditions. They are mostly for our desert spots, areas around Ventura County mountains, and we're also seeing them around Big Bear. So mountains and deserts is where we're seeing the gusty winds, but also some fire concerns. Could be dangerous throughout tonight as some of the wind gusts peak up to about 60 miles per hour.
6: Travel tips for Memorial Day weekend from ABC's Ike Ajachi.
11: Going.com says travelers are gravitating toward classic vacation spots. Think Las Vegas, Honolulu, Los Angeles, San Francisco, right here in the Big Apple, with Seattle topping the list as the number one destination this year.
6: Cate Blanchett said the Me Too movement got killed very quickly in Hollywood. She spoke at the Cannes Film Festival in France, saying she does a head count on movie sets and that there's 10 women and 75 men every morning. Chuck Sievertson, ABC News.
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12: Washington Secretary of State Steve Hobbs is leading a big delegation on an 11-day trip to Japan. Members of the group include some state lawmakers, Boeing, the State Department of Commerce, and former Seahawk Cliff Averill, who will represent Seattle sports teams. Trade between Japan and the States worth about $11 billion. Hobbs says he wants to open more doors for more opportunity. Officials in Japan who promote more trade and investment will be among those meeting with the delegation. Fewer federal dollars are one reason, but fewer immigrants applying is another reason that enrollment in the state's food assistance programs has fallen in the past year. The Washington State Standard reports state officials blame some of the falloff to the lingering effects of the federal government shutdown. Also, more stringent federal requirements linking work to benefits has led to nearly 140,000 people losing benefits. Looks like a lot of people in Bellingham like flying to Portland, and vice versa. Alaska Airlines is adding a second daily nonstop between the cities. The first flight, which came about earlier this year, resumed a service that had vanished about 8 years ago. The new second nonstop will begin service in November. Police in Bellingham are dealing with what's labeled an attempted murder. The Cascadian Daily reports police arrested a woman on an attempted murder charge Saturday morning. She's being held without bail, but police are not releasing any more information about that case. Morning clouds will give way to mostly sunny skies on Monday, high in the mid-60s. Mostly cloudy and 65 on Tuesday. Then the sun returns. Highs hit the mid-70s by Thursday. Overnight lows around 50. The rain chance no more than 20% all week.
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13: Hello and happy weekend. I'm Jeff Pogula, in for Brian Calvert for the Northwest Rewind. The week started with Seattle reeling from two gruesome murders. The one that's getting the most attention is the stabbing death of a transgender woman in an off-campus housing unit at the University of Washington. Her body was found in the laundry room of the Nordheim Court Apartments with more than 40 stab wounds Sunday night, and a manhunt was quickly launched. The victim was identified as 19-year-old Juniper Blessing, and Lynn Ann Wynn with Como News got reaction from fellow students.
14: As students wait to learn more about what happened and why, messages of love and support for the victim filled this memorial in Red Square.
15: I came here to support the trans community.
14: Jimmy Wynn says he was shocked and saddened to hear one of his fellow students was murdered, coming by this memorial to write messages of support.
15: So I wrote two sticky notes, by the way. I wrote, always support you. You are seen and loved. The second was, never forget you.
14: As students across campus work to come to terms with what happened.
16: I had my English class yesterday. We talked about it, you know, how we felt and what should we do. And I think we should, like, always, you know, have each other's backs, you know, especially in these times.
13: And on Wednesday night, a suspect in the murder turned himself in, and he appeared in court the next day.
17: Motive is unknown. That'll be a part of the investigation.
13: Detective Eric Munoz with Seattle Police says the suspect has an address in Bellevue and was a UW student from 2015 to 2021. A judge found probable cause to hold the suspect. Through court documents, we discovered that the security camera in the laundry room where this happened had been disconnected. Formal charges are expected on Monday. Then there was the shooting death of a man at the Growler Guys location in North Seattle. Northwest News Radio Scott Carty has that story.
18: A 20-year-old man is in jail on $2 million bail following a first appearance hearing. The King County Prosecuting Attorney's Office argued for that amount, citing probable cause for investigation of murder in the second degree. The suspect's defense attorney, Pete Mazzone, argued for a $250,000 bail and says, quote, this is a clear case of not only self-defense, but defense of others. However, in the statement of probable cause, detectives say surveillance video at the bar shows the man pulling out a handgun and shooting 25-year-old Kusha Margarsa multiple times in the back. The report also documents a 22-year-old woman was inside the Growler Guys with the two men at the time. She also turned herself in to investigators and said she had her back to Margarsa and the suspect when she heard shots ring out. Neither person has been charged. She says after leaving the scene with the suspect and driving aimlessly, they were stopped by a Bothell police officer and were allowed to leave. The defense attorney says his client's clothing from the shooting and the gun were secured and would be turned over. Scott Carty, Northwest News Radio.
13: And in addition to the two murder cases, a Washington man was charged this week after prosecutors say he threw a large rock at a seal while visiting Hawaii. We get more from Northwest News Radio's Eric Heintz.
19: He's identified as 38-year-old Igor Litvinchuk of Covington and is charged with violating the Endangered Species Act and the Marine Mammal Protection Act. He was arrested Wednesday by federal agents and is scheduled to appear in U.S. District Court in Seattle. A witness with cell phone recorded a man throwing a coconut-sized rock at an endangered Hawaiian monk seal off of Maui Beach. Megan Cao, an attorney in Hawaii, says this type of case is unusual.
20: Number one, it's rare because we don't usually have the video. And number two, things like this don't usually happen. Tourists come to Hawaii, they're not familiar with the laws, and maybe they want to touch a monk seal. But we rarely see someone trying to abuse an animal.
19: If convicted, Litvinchuk faces up to 1 year in prison for each charge and thousands of dollars in fines. Eric Heintz, Northwest News Radio.
13: Turning to the politics of this week, Seattle Mayor Katie Wilson has shaken up her senior staff. That story from Tyler Cunnington of Como News.
21: Mayor Katie Wilson announcing changes to her senior team, with longtime friend and colleague from the Transit Riders Union, Kate Brunette Kreutzer, transitioning from being chief of staff to a special projects role, with a high-level staffer, Esther Handy, replacing her. Wilson also giving Deputy Mayor Brian Surratt a more centralized handle on city council relations. Sandeep Kaushik, a campaign and political consultant in the Seattle area since the late 2000s, says the shakeup is expected.
13: And with redistricting fights underway across the country, some Republicans are trying to do the same here in Washington, although for a different reason. Candidates may already be locked into the 2026 primary here in the Evergreen State, but Eastern Washington members of the GOP are asking a federal court to reopen both the map and the filing window. They want the court-ordered legislative map thrown out and a previous version from the Redistricting Commission reinstated. Specifically, they take issue with how a legislative district was drawn in the Yakima and Tri-Cities area to preserve the voting power of local Hispanics. Local Republicans say the current map should no longer stand after the Supreme Court narrowed the legal test for race-conscious redistricting. According to the Tri-City Herald, the request asks the court to restore the old map and extend filing for legislative candidates. However, opponents argue a sudden map change would disrupt campaigns already underway. Then, of course, we've been monitoring the outbreak of hantavirus on that international cruise ship. And this week, we learned three King County residents are being monitored after potential exposure. Northwest News Radio's Lillian James reports.
7: There are no current cases in King County, and health officials say the risk to the public remains low. However, Public Health Seattle and King County has been notified that three residents have possibly been exposed. The agency reports two people were seated near an ill airplane passenger that was removed before takeoff, and that person was on the MV Hondius cruise ship and later tested positive for the Andes variant. The two King County residents are monitoring for symptoms at home, and both are asymptomatic. A third resident was a passenger on the infected ship and is being monitored at the National Quarantine Center at the University of Nebraska Medical Center. That person also remains asymptomatic. Lillian James, Northwest News Radio.
13: And in sports, as we near the FIFA World Cup games here in Seattle, ticket prices taking a bit of a turn. Northwest News Radio's Austin Smith has the story.
0: When I checked on tickets for the U.S. versus Australia game last month, about the cheapest one I could find was $1,400. Now, just a month away from kickoff, you can find a handful creeping under the $1,000 mark. Belgium versus Egypt is the same deal, $600 a few weeks ago to now just $470. So what gives? TicketData.com's founder tells the Seattle Times this is normal and expected. Just like Seattle, other major cities hosting games are seeing a similar drop, and this, he says, is part of FIFA's plan. Prices start high and then drop to fill seats closer to game time. Austin Smith, Northwest News Radio.
13: And finally, the Washington Lottery is calling all Burien players to check their tickets. Why? Well, one retailer in Burien sold 20 winning tickets for Wednesday night's Match 4 game, each of those tickets worth $10,000. That's a whopping total of $200,000 won by shoppers at a single store in a single night. So if you bought a March 4th ticket at Jay's Mini Mart, you could be one of those big winners. And those were the biggest stories this past week. I'm Jeff Poggiola in for Brian Calvert. 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
9: This has been Northwest Rewind, our week in review of the area's top local stories. 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
13: Thanks for tuning in to this week's Northwest Connect. I'm your host, Aaron Wright. I'm really excited about the interviews we have lined up for you this week. It doesn't happen often, but we've got ourselves a theme episode, water safety. Yeah, I know, real exciting stuff. But here in the Northwest, we all love to go swimming or be out on the boat. And this time of year can be life-threatening if you are unprepared. I'll be chatting with a doctor at Seattle Children's to cover what you need to know to prevent cold water shock. And Jeff Pogela brings us the water safety checklist of what you need to know to stay safe if you're hitting the lake, a pool, or out on a boat. Enjoying the water is a huge part of living in the Northwest. And every year, sadly, we lose lives to people stunned by cold water shock. Dr. Justin Willis with Seattle Children's Odessa Brown Children's Clinic is here. Dr. Willis, thanks for being here today.
5: Of course.
13: Being outside, getting on the water, it's such an essential part of like just summertime fun. And I think one of the cool things about being here is getting to explore the lakes. And you're a native, so tell me, what's your experience kind of heading into the water once it gets nice out?
5: Oh, absolutely. Yeah. I grew up in Federal Way and I love the Pacific Northwest. I think the best part of the Pacific Northwest, honestly, is you can go hiking in the mountains. You can hike to a lake. You can also just go right to Puget Sound. You can go to Lake Washington, Lake Union. It's incredible to be out on the water, and we have like the perfect temperatures in the summer. I think that Seattle is kind of the best kept secret in terms of summers because it's beautiful. But there is a lot of safety risks when it comes to being on the water as well.
13: Yeah, and we're up by Green Lake, so it's one of those things where it's a beautiful, warm day. You kick your shoes off and you step in the water, and it's stunning. And I think you mentioned some of the danger, and that's a big part of it.
5: Absolutely, yeah. And I think in addition to the cold, you know, it's very warm outside, and we don't really recognize that here in the Pacific Northwest, you know, we have, you know, a little bit colder of winters, and the water just does not get as warm as other parts of the country. And so our bodies get really cold quickly, so we can have concerns with hypothermia or just difficulty swimming when it is colder in the water. Our body kind of locks up, and it's more difficult to continue to swim and keep our energy up when it's that cold.
13: And what kind of precautions do people need to take? Are there more steps than just having a life vest on you?
5: Absolutely. I think that, well, one, the life jackets are incredibly important. And I just want to say that everyone should be thinking about life jackets. So in particular, if you do not know how to swim, a life jacket should be on at any time. And so any kids that are going to be moving around, that are going to be close to water, should be having a life jacket on. And I think of this in particular for kids that maybe who were not walking or crawling last summer, who are walking and crawling this summer. So now you have your 1- and 2-year-olds and 3-year-olds who are running around and being active. And we don't really think about them, you know, running off into the water, but you got to make sure if they're close to the water that they have a life jacket on. And those life jackets, making sure that they are fitted well, that they are fitted for their weight. You'll look at the life jacket, make sure that it's a U.S. Coast Guard approved life jacket and that it is fitted for their weight. Kids under the age of 5 should be having a head support with their life jacket as well as a little clip under their legs to make sure that it is fitting well. And then everyone that is on a boat or a raft or a paddleboard, inner tube, anything on open water needs to have a life jacket on. That's adults, kids, teens, everyone. Really important there. The other thing just to think about is even if you are in a lifeguard protected beach, if you are not a strong swimmer, wearing a life jacket, making sure that you are protected when you are getting into that water is really important. We want to try to get rid of this stigma of life jackets because I think that that everyone wants to try to look a little bit cooler if you're middle school and high school. And adults, think about your middle schoolers and high schoolers who are not strong swimmers, that making sure that they have a life jacket on, even when they're just going to the beach, because we want to make sure that they are really well protected and getting into the water. We know that, you know, of the drownings that happen, over 80% have adult supervision there. So adults are around and we're just not quite paying attention in a way that is keeping kids safe. So we want to make sure that life jackets are on so that in any moment that kids are safe.
13: I think that's such a huge statement, just getting rid of the stigma around life vests, around safety and water protection, because it saves lives. And it's like, would you rather be cool or would you rather be alive? I think is the determination in so many of these situations. And I think you have people just extending their confidence, maybe taking on a little bit more just at the sake of just to try and look cool. And it's not worth it.
5: Absolutely. And I will say adults are the best role models, right? So if you have all the adults around at the beach wearing life jackets, making sure that they're doing their water safety, it makes it so that other kids feel comfortable doing that too.
13: Any thoughts on what to look for when we're buying safety equipment online? I bought vests online before, and you notice there's a big difference between, say, a Speedo vest and an off-brand vest, you know, shipped by who knows, you know, to your home. There is a huge difference in the fit and the quality. What should we be looking for when we're looking for a life vest?
5: Yeah, absolutely. Making sure that it is a U.S. Coast Guard approved life jacket. That is very important. There are some marketed products that are like swimsuits that or swim shirts that say that they're flotation devices, or even like water wings. These are things that are not going to be helpful in the water, especially when you mentioned that cold water shock. We want to make sure that the life jacket is fit well, and it is approved by the Coast Guard, because that is going to make it so that the life jacket is going to be safe when you're in a tough situation. It should be snug when you put it on, this life jacket, and when you pull up on the shoulders, it should not go up above the ears. It needs to be snug and stay there. What is also great about life jackets is that they can keep you warmer when the water is cold. And so when you are feeling cold, that having something on like the life jacket can be helpful. So making sure it's snug and Coast Guard approved, and then also making sure that it is the weight that your kid is. It'll say exactly what weights it is approved for.
13: Because putting on a jacket that doesn't fit, or you don't know how to use it, or it's not snug on you, can actually, you know, be a real detriment out there on the water, especially once you're tired and fighting against the current or something trying to pull you down.
5: Absolutely. Definitely. And I will say that life jackets can be expensive. It is tough to find, approved life jackets that are sometimes within the budget, especially right now when times are tough. The Washington State Parks has a really great loaner program. They have life jackets at many different sites that you can loan and you can put on when you are at the beaches. So Washington State Parks on their website has where all of the, you know, the free loaner life jackets are, so you can use when you're planning to go out on the water to make sure that you have the safety that you need.
13: And Dr. Willis, can I ask how you ended up at Seattle Children's? What brought you to wanting to serve the Children's Hospital?
5: Oh, absolutely. Yeah. I grew up in Federal Way, and I just absolutely love the community of the south end of Seattle. And so Odessa Brown Children's Clinic, you know, serves, all of the south end and all, just incredible communities in the area. And so I was really excited, to be able to come back and train here for residency, and also just come back and serve the population here. I just love the Pacific Northwest and South Seattle, South King County in general. So, I feel very lucky to be a part of the organization.
13: Any recommendations for trying to find swim lessons? I think that's one of the hardest things I've discovered as being a parent here, is every place that's close by, it's like a lottery system trying to get in. And this time of year, you're realizing, oh man, I wish we'd started 6 months ago, a year ago, of trying to get into a class and getting help.
5: Absolutely. Swim lessons are so challenging to find. And again, with the cost too, can be really challenging. I would keep looking out at the local pools. You know, local pools are often offering free and low cost swim lessons, especially on a sliding scale. All of the pools that are in your neighborhoods, will be offering swim lessons, but I agree. This is a challenge and something that I think we all need to work on in terms of, ability to continue to improve our swimming skills, because yes, we come to the summer after not swimming all winter and say, hey, I really wish I would have had swim lessons for my kids, or the kids are growing up and making sure that they're, improving their swim skills. Yeah, Aaron, I agree. It's challenging in the area to find swim lessons.
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13: The AAA gas gauge only increased by a couple of cents over the weekend, but is now very close to $6 a gallon. Sunday's average price in the Seattle Everett Bellevue region stands at $5.98. Quick work by employees at a bank in Centralia meant that a victim of an overseas investment scam did not lose any more money. As it was, the victim funneled about $100,000 to what they thought was an AI-assisted investment service. Centralia police say bank employees refused to approve another transaction for $70,000 and eventually convinced the person they were being fleeced. A homicide investigation is underway in the Columbia River town of Stevenson. Police say a woman was found dead in an apartment complex and a man is under arrest. The woman's children, who were with that man at a different home, were found safe and placed into protective custody. There's no word on the circumstances other than the victim suffered significant traumatic injuries. The Humane Society for Tacoma and Pierce Counties revamping its guidelines for bringing shelter dogs to public events. This after a shelter dog attacked and killed a smaller dog at the Tacoma Marathon earlier this month. The society says it will increase the number of people at public events so every dog has a human buddy, and it will expand training for volunteers. Apple is close to expanding its presence in South Lake Union in Seattle. The Puget Sound Business Journal says the new space, about 200,000 square feet, will be about a block away from Apple's main Seattle office at 333 Dexter Avenue North. Morning clouds give way to mostly sunny skies Monday. Look for a high in the mid-60s. Mostly cloudy 65 Tuesday. More sun on Wednesday, and the high just might hit the mid-70s.
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13: This is the Northwest Connect. I'm Aaron Reich, speaking with Seattle Children's Hospital Dr. Justin Willis. Dr. Willis, I got to make a confession here. When my wife's not listening, when she's not looking, I'm on Facebook Marketplace, and I'm looking at used boats. She hates it when she catches it. She's like, you know, we've got so many better things we could be spending money on. I'm like, no, I just want a used boat. And as much fun as it is to be on the water, to be, you know, out fishing, out doing all this fun stuff, that's also a place where safety has to be paramount.
5: Absolutely. You want to make sure, yeah, your boat is approved as well when you're buying it, because you don't want to get out into the middle of open water and have issues with your boat, whether it's your motor, whether it's the flotation of it, making sure that it is, you know, well licensed and approved as well. And even just beyond boats, just thinking of, you know, used paddle boards, used inner tubes. These are all things that if it is losing air or not able to float in the way that it should, this can put you in a really tough situation.
13: And you get out there on those paddle boards looking cool, taking the pictures. You're on Lake Union. Look at me. All of a sudden you're tired. All of a sudden you're in the water and it's way colder than you thought. You'd be glad you had that safety vest on.
5: Absolutely. Definitely. And that's exactly it. Where we are, if we are in a tough situation, those life jackets are going to keep us safe and be able to keep you above water until help comes around.
13: And, you know, most of the year we are, you know, kind of socked in by clouds. We don't really have to worry about the sun too much, but when the sun is here and you're outside and active, it can be a big drain that, you know, it might be kind of in the back of your mind, sunscreen and all this stuff, but that's really important to take care of.
5: Absolutely. Yeah. Keeping your skin safe with the sunscreen always, whenever you're outside at any time. But then also thinking of when you are warm and not in the water, making sure that you're really well hydrated, because this warmth and then the sun is going to dehydrate you a lot. So making sure you're drinking water making sure that you're not too warm when you are outside as well. So you got your sunscreen, you got your water, you got your life jacket, and encouraging all of your friends to have the same things.
13: Dr. Willis, where can people look online for resources about water safety?
5: Well, I would say that, you know, the Seattle Children's website has really great resources about where to find life jackets, as well as where to find, you know, swim lessons around in the area too. You know, things are always changing in terms of where to find swim lessons and increasing your swim skills. And so Seattle Children's has great injury prevention information and places to find events that are going to be able to be free and low cost to try to help improve our swim skills or get life jackets or otherwise. So take a look at the Seattle Children's website too.
13: You know, drowning is something that always has to be top of mind. Are there any signs to look for if, like, maybe a friend is in trouble or that you yourself are in trouble of drowning?
5: Yeah. If you feel like that you are, so first for yourself, if you feel like that you are in a situation where your muscles are getting tired, that you're having difficulties keeping your head above water, do what you can. You have to try to get help from somebody close to you, waving your arms if you can, keeping your head above water and trying to get into a floating position on your back so that you can keep your face above water so that you can continue to breathe. And then you want to make sure that you're also looking at everyone around you. So you want to make sure that adults need to be there supervising their children, and you need to keep really, really close eyes on your children who are out swimming. Adult supervision is paramount. But if you are looking for anybody who is not coming above water after jumping in as they should be, looking for any sort of flailing in terms of arms or anybody getting tired This is all really important to keep a close eye. And hopefully, again, they have a life jacket on so that you can easily go and get them, keep their head above water. But having that supervision, always swimming with a buddy, always having somebody close by so that you can both be making sure that you are keeping each other safe.
2: Well, I know we're all glad to have you here and to be able to appreciate and be able to take in your perspective and your information today. Dr. Willis, thank you so much for your time today.
5: Of course. Yeah, no problem. Have a really wonderful summer, everyone.
13: Well, the warm weather is here. We've already seen at least one or two 80-degree days, and that means people are getting out trying to cool off in some of the lakes, rivers, and streams here in the Pacific Northwest, but that presents its own danger. So let's bring in meteorologist Ted Boehner, formerly of the National Weather Service. You come in every year, and we talk about some water safety, and this year is no exception.
15: Absolutely correct. You know, we've recently, like you said, two 80-degree days here in Seattle alone already. And the outlook for the rest of this summer has good odds on warmer than average temperatures and below average precipitation. And that has been the case throughout this century thus far. So that means you're going to have a lot more people out on the water, enjoying the waterways. We want people to do that. But, you know, with elevated

0: We had a lousy snowpack this year, about 50% of average, and not that much water in that snowpack that's been left. But nevertheless, the streams that are coming off the mountains, the upper areas right now, they're in the mid to upper 40s. And by the time you get down to like Carnation or Renton, they're in the lower 50s. So the water is really cold. And if you accidentally fall into the water off of any of those human-powered vessels, let alone motorized or sailboats, you're going to suffer what is called cold water shock. It's like walking into a cold shower and you gasp. But in this case, you're gasping water instead of air. And it only takes about a half a cup of water in your lungs, and you're not going to be with us for much longer. So that's why we're doing this water safety media tour. It's very important to talk about that so that people are better prepared once they get out on the water.
1: So, and you brought some experts in with you. Why don't you introduce who's here?
2: Hi, I'm Tony Gomez, and I manage violence and injury prevention at Your Public Health Seattle and Dr. King County. I've been working on water safety for over 40 years. And so our concern at the Seattle and King County local level is that we had 25 drowning fatalities of all types last year, from bathtubs to our lovely natural waters, Puget Sound, Lake Washington. Of concern is that with the flooding that we had, a lot of those rivers have changed a lot. So there's woody debris in there. Some of the boulders have even moved. And so some of the places that were relatively to, you know, marginally safe are going to be very dangerous. And the problem is if one's inner tubing, swimming, wading, doing those kinds of things in Cedar Green, a little bit less in the Snoqualmie, but still concerned. When you get pinned against one of those sweeper logs or a big old boulder, it's like pushing a car off of you. So it's pretty much a rescue of or a recovery event at that point. So that's the importance there. The good news is that we have a whole bunch more lifeguarded beaches coming online. We'll have that information out in about a week. The different cities, Seattle, Bellevue, are starting to prioritize and be able to hire and get those lifeguarded beaches going again. We still need, we'd love to see more cities reestablish their guard programs at the beaches to provide safer places to swim. So if you're going to swim in natural waters, boating natural waters, wearing a life jacket's imperative. 36% of our fatalities of all types last year involved drug and or alcohol. So poor decision making, the body just doesn't respond as well to resuscitation. The other thing is there's lots of life jackets available, low cost, in some cases free. And now's a great time to get to the local pool. You know, Ted was talking about 50 degree water out there in the natural areas. You know, swimming pool's around 80 degrees. Warm pool's a little warmer, cool pool's a little less. So that's a big contrast there. But it's a great time to get the family going with some swimming skills, get used to wearing those life jackets. Many of the pools provide life jackets to use now, so you can get used to them. You can bring your own life jacket and try them on and get them fit and get used to floating. So that's a great part. This is why we live in the Northwest. It's got all this great water recreation, and pretty soon we're going to get back to those 80 and 90 and hopefully not hotter weather.
1: Where do you see the most tragedies when it comes to drowning or water type accidents? Is it on a particular river or body of water? Is it mostly boating, or is it paddle boarding? What are the most common things you see?
2: Yeah, of the 25 drowning fatalities last year in King County, 8 of them, or about a quarter, were boating related. So it points to the need for life jacket wear and being sober while operating your boats or your other paddle craft. Half of our drowning fatals occurred in natural waters, with Lake Washington being the biggest source of that. So whether it's swimming at an unlifeguarded beach, swimming off of a boat, falling off a boat, all the different sorts of scenarios there. And we still got logs moving through that Lake Washington system. So for boaters, they're going to need to be careful when they're running full speed out there, the jet skis and all that, because, you know, we still got woody debris coming down the rivers. And as those change, it's going to create some concern.
1: And then you want to step in here? Go ahead and introduce yourself.
3: Absolutely. Thank you. My name is Rob Sendak, and I serve as Washington State's Boating Law Administrator. I also oversee the boating program and winter recreation programs at state parks. And really glad to be here. So thank you so much for having us on. On the heels of

0: what Tony was just saying. We are here strategically today for a reason. Friday is wear your life jacket to work day. It is also water safety day in the state. This is the third annual water safety day. And, you know, the work we've been partnering with Tony in King County for quite some time now, and realizing where some of the trends are going, we decided to attempt to get into the schools and get water and boater safety curriculum in front of students. Last year, we served 9,300 kids between kindergarten and fifth grade. This year, between K through 8, over 40,000 kids are registered in all 39 counties. What does that mean? Their teachers in their communities received a curriculum packet online from us that talks about wear your life jacket, cold water safety, throw, don't go, and all of these behaviors that promote safe boating, safe water. So we're real excited about that. In the state, 26 reportable fatalities in recreational boating. 75% of those fatalities were not wearing life jackets. So if there was one thing I could say that I would want everybody to remember, is wear that life jacket, put that life jacket on. Doesn't matter if you're in a canoe, stand-up paddleboard, kayak, pontoon boat, or if you're out swimming on a dock in the Sound, put that life jacket on. It'll save your life.
1: And you'll appreciate this. Just this last summer, I got my boating license.
0: So. Your boater card. Yes. Excellent.
1: Grew up, on the banks of the Columbia and Snake Rivers in Tri-City. So this is nothing unfamiliar to me. And I've seen a lot of what you've seen over the years. And how, if you're someone who's new to this, new, going out onto the water, whether it's boating in your specific case, since that's the program you oversee, what do they need to know beyond being safe and wearing that life jacket?
0: Well, first of all, thank you for getting your boater card. You're one of 524,000 people in the last 22 years that has been certified and educated. And you probably took an 8-hour online course, a 75-question exam. Clearly you passed it. And so you got your card in the mail a couple weeks later. Really educating yourself, right? I mean, there's all of this new technology that we see. In particular human powered, but also in the motorized world. And so we just really want to encourage education. We want to encourage best safety practices. I've got some whistles that I'm going to pass out to you all. Having a sound device on your life jacket, right? Because when you fall in, you become a swimmer. You're a boater, but before you drowned, if you're going to drown, you're a swimmer, right? So it's really about not drowning. You don't necessarily need to know how to swim. You need to know what to do and how not to drown.
2: So my name is Ashley Seidel. I am the communications and outreach coordinator for the Recreational Boating Safety Program in Washington State. And something I just want to really highlight here is that safety starts in communities, right? We want to encourage everybody to be a role model and to demonstrate these safety practices. Ultimately, we want to create a culture of water safety. No matter what activity you're getting out and doing, anyone can become an accidental swimmer, so make it a habit, right? Like wearing a bike helmet or wearing your seatbelt in the car. You never know when those things are going to save your life.
1: And where can you get a life jacket if you don't have one?
2: Absolutely. So if you don't have a life jacket, you can check out one of over 200 life jacket loaner stations that our program helps to stock all across the state at water access points. The Washington State Parks website has an interactive map where you can find one near you.
1: And what makes a good life jacket? Because some of them aren't so good.
2: Yeah, so firstly, you want to check to make sure that it is U.S. Coast Guard approved. Secondly, you want to make sure that you fit the parameters for that specific life jacket. It matches the activity type that you're doing. And then you want to make sure that it fits correctly. So when I put on a life jacket, I'm going to make sure that I am zipping or buckling any clasps or latches on that personal flotation device. And then I'm going to tighten all straps. You want it to fit snugly. If somebody were to pull up on the life jacket, you don't want it to go up to your chin or to your ears. You want that to fit really nice and snug.
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3: 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Thank you for having us.
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17: Betsy Robertson with American Red Cross Northwest Region. I know this is a busy time of year for a lot of people, and because they're busy with so many other things, they're forgetting about something very important to you, which is blood donations.
18: It is. We had such a nice weekend. I'll just use this as an example, right? The sun comes out here in the Pacific Northwest. We can start thinking of a million things we'd love to be doing that we've been holding off on for these rainy, dark months. And this is a time when people may opt to do something else other than donate blood. So if that is the case, well, let's say we're hoping that you will recommit to your scheduled blood donation. And over the next few weeks, months especially, well, certainly as we've got spring break plans coming and going for a lot of families, just to consider making sure that you still find time to fit in a blood donation appointment.
17: Hey, we've been hearing the reports that nationally blood supplies are down. There have been, you know, so many different incidents. But how is the blood supply locally? Where do we stand?
18: Well, the Red Cross is part of a national blood supply. So we are making sure that it stays stable no matter where you are in the country. So sometimes there's a need here, sometimes there's a need in a neighboring state or on the other side of the country. And it really is our goal to make sure that no matter where you live, where you are, what happens in your life, whether it's traumatic or something that, you know, may be planned, that you have access to blood. when you need it, and blood products for treatments for, you know, cancer, or maybe following giving birth when a lot of moms end up needing transfusions. So really local, national to us, we just want to make sure that our United States blood supply is stable, it's solid, and it's something that you can count on for yourself, your family members, your loved ones, no matter where they are in the country.
17: Plenty of good reasons to take the time to give blood, and American Red Cross is adding a couple of other incentives. You want to tell us about those?
18: Well, we always have a cute t-shirt, and I think it's especially cute right now. This Life is Good. You know, it's that logo that you see on hats and you see people wearing everywhere. And right now, it's just one of those Life is Good characters giving blood. Just a lovely, fun reminder, something that you can wear this season and through this summer. Hopefully that's enough to get you in. We also have a $15 e-gift card to a merchant of your choice. So, hey, come on in. Give blood. Pick up an incentive while you're there, a t-shirt, you'll get a gift card following your donation. And again, just the main important thing is to remember to make that appointment, take the time to make a donation, and really make a difference in someone's life.
17: And I always love the snacks, you know that. I am a sucker for the snacks.
18: Salty or sweet?
17: You know, both. They mix them together. It's a wonderful combination.
18: So true.
17: That you need a reason to go give blood. Obviously, the biggest reason is that you're helping somebody else. But those are some fun incentives. And Betsy Robertson with the Red Cross Pacific Northwest region, we really appreciate your time. Thank you.
18: Thanks, Scott.
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28: May 15, 9 a.m. Two women quietly waiting at the doctor's office. Woman 1 says, "Cold day, huh?" Woman 2. What's that? Woman 1. Kinda cold today. Woman 2. Yeah, wasn't expecting that. Woman 1. What is it, 47 degrees? Woman 2. No, more like 45. Woman 1. Yeah, makes sense. At least it's not raining. Woman 2. That would be sad. Woman 1. So sad. Woman 2. Ah, the weather. Woman 1. Crazy. 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
1: From ABC News, I'm Chuck Severson. President Trump with another threat to Iran, demanding it reopen the Strait of Hormuz. It happened after a call with Israeli Prime Minister Benjamin Netanyahu and after an incident in the United Arab Emirates. ABC's Alex Brochet in Washington.
2: In a social media post, Trump saying, quote, they better get moving fast or there won't be anything left of them. Trump's warning coming after the UAE says it repelled a drone strike at a nuclear plant, something authorities there called an unprovoked terrorist attack.
1: More political revenge for President Trump in the Louisiana Republican Senate primary. His endorsed candidate, Congresswoman Julia Letlow, beating Senator Bill Cassidy, who voted for impeachment over the January 6th attack on the Capitol. Chaotic scenes at Swatch stores all across the world, forcing the watch shops to temporarily close. Crowds outside a New York City store led to police being called in. ABC's Perry Russum.
3: A violent scene here in Milan, Italy. One man being shoved to the ground, another one picking up a chair. This is all for a rare pocket watch made in collaboration by Swatch and Audemars Piguet, a luxury brand. In the stores, Swatch is selling them for about $400, but online, they're being resold for thousands. In a statement, Swatch says, we kindly ask you not to rush our stores in large numbers to acquire this product. The company says the collection will be available for several months.
1: Declaring a global health emergency, the World Health Organization, because of the deadly Ebola outbreak in Congo and Uganda. Dr. Jean Kaseya, head of Africa's top public health organization, says Americans and others should pay attention.
5: Western countries, they don't understand that when Africa is affected, they are also at risk because people are flying every day. And it means building strong system, supporting Africa, investing in Africa.
1: Two U.S. Navy jets collided midair at an air show at Mountain Home Air Force Base outside Boise, Idaho. The military says all four crew members ejected safely. The jets were EA-18G Growlers. You're listening to ABC News.
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1: With widespread warm, dry, and windy conditions, there's elevated to critical fire danger from Arizona to western Oklahoma and California's Central Valley. The Bay Area PG&E is warning of possible power cutoffs through Tuesday to prevent fires.
8: Take care of their weeds, maintain defensible space, and then obviously be prepared for what is to possibly come this season.
1: Paul Lowenthal, Santa Rosa Fire Department, with advice. An expected El Nino weather pattern could make conditions hotter.
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11: The AAA gas gauge only increased by a couple of cents over the weekend, but is now very close to $6 a gallon. Sunday's average price in the Seattle Everett Bellevue region stands at $5.98. Quick work by employees at a bank in Centralia meant that a victim of an overseas investment scam did not lose any more money. As it was, the victim funneled about $100,000 to what they thought was an AI-assisted investment service. Centralia police say bank employees refused to approve another transaction for $70,000 and eventually convinced the person they were being fleeced. A homicide investigation is underway in the Columbia River town of Stevenson. Police say a woman was found dead in an apartment complex and a man is under arrest. The woman's children, who were with that man at a different home, were found safe and placed into protective custody. There's no word on the circumstances other than the victim suffered significant traumatic injuries. The Humane Society for Tacoma and Pierce Counties revamping its guidelines for bringing shelter dogs to public events. This after a shelter dog attacked and killed a smaller dog at the Tacoma Marathon earlier this month. The society says it will increase the number of people at public events so every dog has a human buddy, and it will expand training for volunteers. Apple is close to expanding its presence in South Lake Union in Seattle. The Puget Sound Business Journal says the new space, about 200,000 square feet, will be about a block away from Apple's main Seattle office at 333 Dexter Avenue North. Morning clouds give way to mostly sunny skies Monday. Look for a high in the mid-60s. Mostly cloudy 65 Tuesday. More sun on Wednesday, and the high just might hit the mid-70s.
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13: This week on the Northwest Politicast.
12: The University of Washington gets a reprieve from judges on the East Coast.
14: The New York-based Federal Trade Court says the president's move to impose these 10% tariffs was a misapplication of the law.
12: We'll explain. Plus, with the midterms just 6 months away, the Supreme Court guts the Voting Rights Act and a state scramble to redraw congressional lines to favor one party over another.
15: Tennessee became the ninth state to redraw its congressional map ahead of the midterms, the General Assembly acting quickly after last week's Supreme Court decision.
12: Now some Washington state leaders are renewing calls to do the same here. Also, another retirement from Olympia.
16: There's never the perfect time to step away, but there are a few factors that sort of guide that kind of decision.
12: What those factors are and the lawmaker's criticisms of his own party. And remembering another legislator who was befriended on both sides of the aisle.
13: Now, here's Northwest News Radio's Jeff Pogula.
12: Well, as always, there's a lot to get to this week, but we are going to begin with trade. A federal court on Thursday concluded that President Trump's global 10% tariffs are unlawful. In a 2-1 decision, a panel of judges on the Court of International Trade concluded that the Trump administration misread the law used to justify the sweeping tariffs. The ruling marks the second time the president's tariff regime has been found to be illegal, with the Supreme Court earlier this year affirming a decision from the Court of International Trade blocking Trump's first round of tariffs. So let's bring in ABC News correspondent Stephen Portnoy from Washington, D.C. And I think most people are familiar with the court system, but what exactly is the Court of International Trade? Most people probably aren't familiar with that.
23: This New York-based Court of International Trade is a federal court, which also ruled last year that the president's emergency tariffs under the IEEPA law were unlawful. And so now you have the same court making a similar ruling in the case of what are called Section 122 tariffs. This was the president's backup plan. In the event that the Supreme Court struck down the emergency sweeping global tariffs that he applied, what he called reciprocal tariffs, which the Supreme Court did in February, this plan B had the president imposing a 10% tariff on all imports to the country. And yesterday, the Court of International Trade ruled 2-1 that the White House, the president, simply misread the law. Now, it's important to note here that the court's ruling does not apply generally, but it does, interestingly, apply specifically to the state of Washington, which is one of the named plaintiffs because the University of Washington happens to be an importer. And along with a couple of small businesses, the court found that those three entities, at least, are due some relief, and the tariffs that they have paid are now being ruled unlawful, and I suppose they'll be due a refund. When it comes to other Democratic-led states that filed this lawsuit, their claims have been dismissed, and the three-judge panel declined to issue a universal nationwide injunction blocking the tariffs globally. But you might see other plaintiffs, other importers filing similar suits and expecting to win on the same grounds. And what are we talking about? Well, Section 122 of the Trade Act of 1974 says that when there's such a thing as a balance of payments deficit, the president, to correct that, can impose tariffs of up to 15%. That's what the law says. The problem for the White House is the judges say that there's a bit of confusion here on what that term balance of payments deficit means. The judges said it actually refers to the old gold standard. You know, when the law was written in 1974, the United States was in the process of moving off of what was called the Bretton Woods system, where the U.S. dollar was fixed to the gold standard, and the price of gold was fixed. Suffice it to say that now we are in a different environment with global trade and currency values, and essentially the term balance of payments deficit is a bit outmoded. But what it does not mean, the court said, is a trade deficit. And so while the court acknowledged it might cause confusion, you simply can't take this old outmoded term that calls refers to a balance and a deficit and say, oh, well, that's what it means now. No, it doesn't mean that now. That's what the court says. And so the 10% tariffs that the president put in place have been deemed unlawful. You'd expect the administration to appeal this to the U.S. Court of Appeals for the Federal Circuit, which is based here in Washington, D.C. But ultimately, I don't know that the administration has a particularly strong case here, because these are judges that have been, tasked with, applying the trade laws. And they say that their reading of the law is that the president has it wrong.
12: ABC's Stephen Portnoy from Washington, D.C., thank you so much.
13: Still to come.
12: The redistricting fight comes to Washington, and a chat with yet another retiring state lawmaker.
13: When the Northwest Politicast returns after this.
12: You are listening to an encore presentation of the Northwest Politicast.
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12: This is an encore presentation of the Northwest Politicast. Welcome back to the Northwest Politicast. I'm Jeff Pogula. The fight over redistricting is heating up again, this after the U.S. Supreme Court effectively gutted the Voting Rights Act. Tennessee has now jumped into the fray, and that has angered a number of voters, while others are more supportive.
2: You cannot take a majority black city, fracture its voting power, and then tell us race has nothing to do with it.
3: Tennessee is a conservative state, and I submit its congressional delegation should reflect that.
12: Now, Democrats here in Washington are looking to respond in kind. Now, we've used an independent redistricting commission in this state for more than four decades, but the Washington State Standard reports some Democrats are now discussing whether that system still works in a national redistricting war. State Democratic Party Chair Shasti Conrad says she is not pushing to end the commission, but says Democrats may need to, quote, fight fire with fire. The catch is that any major change would be difficult. Reconvening the redistricting commission would require a two-thirds vote of the state legislature, and changing the system itself would also require voter approval. Democrats would need to flip seven House seats and three Senate seats this year just to hit that legislative threshold. Senate Majority Leader Jamie Peterson calls that far-fetched, at least for now. For two decades, Democratic State Representative Larry Springer of Kirkland has been one of the more moderate voices in Olympia. First elected in 2004, Springer has served in House leadership, worked across the aisle on some major policy fights, and often pushed for what he calls cooperation and common sense over political theater. Now, after 11 terms in the legislature, and with more than a dozen other House members either retiring or seeking another office, Springer says he will not run for re-election. He joins us now on the Northwest Politicast. Representative Springer, thank you so much for being here.
16: Thank you. Good to see you.
12: I guess the first question, after more than 20 years in Olympia, why is now the right time to step away?
16: There's never the perfect time to step away, but there are a few factors that sort of guide that kind of decision. One, I looked up the other day and said, holy cow, I have been in elected office for the last 33 years. That's a long time.
12: Kirkland City Council, too.
16: Exactly. 11 years on the council, four as mayor, and then now 22 in Olympia. You know, we've had a lot of turnover. And it occurred to me that I didn't want to be one of those guys that didn't know when to leave. You know, I convinced myself probably better to leave when you don't have to not leave when you do have to.
12: You've been described as a moderating voice in the House Democratic Caucus. Do you think there's still room in Olympia and your party, for that matter, for that kind of politics?
16: There is room for that kind of politic. It's just the room is smaller now than it used to be. Moderate voices are fewer and further between, I think, on both parties, quite frankly, maybe more so on the Democratic side, but that might just simply because I'm closer to that. We have 59 members in my caucus. I was here in, I think it was 2006, maybe eight, when we had 62 members. That's a supermajority. And at that time, I could easily count 15 to 18 business-friendly, fiscally moderate Democrats. We have 59 now, and I have a hard time getting past four or five. So times have changed. A lot of reasons for that. Some good, some not so good, but it's the reality we're in.
12: What do you think changed, and why is it that moderates in both parties are being pushed down?
16: There's two things that come to mind. One, the caucuses are growing younger because of the turnover, and you learn moderation and willingness to work across the aisle. That comes with time. It's not innate. So there's less of that inclination now, simply because our caucuses are quite young, experience-wise. But I think an undergirding issue here is the Trump factor, at least in my caucus. What our constituents want, what the Democratic base wants now, are people who are willing to always fight at every opportunity to fight against the Trump and the MAGA movement. And looking for an opportunity to always fight with somebody is not my style. I'm not interested in doing that. I'm no Trump fan, don't get me wrong, but I'm not looking for a fight. I'm looking for those issues where we can agree. But the dislike and the willingness to want to fight Trump at every corner has had a lot to do with it.
12: You've taken criticism from some progressives who saw your approach as too conservative, but we're really talking about outside labels here, whether it's liberal, conservative, moderate, which I think a lot of people apply to you. I'm interested in what label would you apply to yourself?
16: Practical, pragmatic,
12: You think there's fewer of those in Congress and in the legislature now?
16: I think so. It certainly seems that way. You know, that comes from, in my case, the euphemism I've often used is that I am passionately moderate. My wife and I have owned our own retail store. We've owned a business for 42 years. And in that time, I signed the front side of thousands of paychecks. That gives you a perspective that only comes in that scenario. And there are precious few of us with that experience in the legislature.
12: Is the legislature not friendly to business as it is right now?
16: I don't think it's very friendly. No, I don't think it is trying to be antagonistic. I just think the legislature, and again, speaking on behalf of my party and my caucus, I don't think it understands or appreciates what the business community deals with and what it has to go through. And it's always been kind of my role as Deputy Majority Leader for Business Outreach to try and help my caucus understand the realities that businesses face. So often, if you say business community in my caucus, what immediately comes to mind, Boeing, Microsoft, Amazon, Google, what does not automatically come to mind is the salon on the corner or the retail wine store in downtown Kirkland or Joe's Plumbing. Yet that's the business community too. And there's a dearth of appreciation for what it takes to be successful. And that's what has been frustrating. It was better 10, 15, 20 years ago than it is today.
12: Now we have to take a quick commercial break, but we'll have more with retiring State Representative Larry Springer, including how he's managed to anger some within his own party.
13: With the Northwest Politicast continues after this.
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12: This is an encore presentation of the Northwest Politicast. Welcome back to the Northwest Politicast. I'm Jeff Pogula. We're talking with State Representative Larry Springer, Democrat of Kirkland, who announced a few weeks ago that he would not be seeking another term. And Representative Springer, you've angered some within your own caucus who think you're too friendly to business. Now, in the last month, we've actually seen a number of big business moves. Starbucks opening a second headquarters in Nashville, moving some of its employees, corporate employees there, but still maintaining its global headquarters in Seattle. We also saw on Thursday, Microsoft announcing it's cutting roughly, well, I shouldn't say cutting, offering buyouts to 7% of its U.S. workforce. Obviously, that's beyond Washington State, but does that tell you anything about how businesses see the laws that are being written in Olympia here in Washington?
16: It absolutely does. Microsoft, they have fewer employees today in Washington than they had in 2018. What that should tell you is that they're not growing here. They're growing someplace else. T-Mobile, that's a homegrown company right here locally. They hired 5,000 new employees. Not a single one of those was in Washington.
12: And you think that's a result of tax policy or business policy here in Washington?
16: Absolutely. T-Mobile will tell you that straight up. So will Microsoft. I've spent a lot of time, you know, with their executives talking about tax policy. Brad Smith from Microsoft will say in no uncertain terms, our tax policy is a detriment to companies growing here or coming here to start a company. They may not leave. Microsoft is not going to pick up their campus in Redmond and move it to Wichita, but they're not going to grow here.
12: It seems unusual to hear a Democrat talk like that, but I think just the fact that it's unusual kind of tells you where the parties are right now, whether it's in Washington State or in Congress. But then at the same time, you also supported the millionaires tax, as it's called.
16: That is true.
12: How do you reconcile that?
16: I was waiting to see what the follow-up question was. And that's a good question. There's a couple of things. First of all, an income tax, in a general sense, is a progressive tax. I support it. It's been difficult to deal with here over the last 30, 40 years in Washington because it's always talked about in the context of our regressive tax system, which is a fair criticism, but an income tax in and of itself will not solve our regressive tax system. When this one was proposed, the ask that I made was, can we reduce the burden of the B&O tax on businesses? And can we reduce the burden of the sales tax on low-income earners in Washington State? We did that. Not as much as I would want, but we did raise the threshold where companies have to pay B&O, so fewer companies will have to pay it. We also removed sales tax from certain items, diapers and hygiene products and the like. So it was a step in the right direction. And I also think it's time once and for all for the Supreme Court to tell us in no uncertain terms, is an income tax legal in the state or not?
12: I think Republicans would argue it's already issued those rulings that money is property and therefore subject to the rules of property taxes.
16: Right. And that was done 90 some years ago. And whether that would be the case today, I think that's what the case will tell us. If we do not prevail in defending the income tax that we just imposed, then I think the income tax question is probably dead for a millennium. It's probably not a great outcome, but it would be an opportunity for us then to take a look at our overall tax structure and try and do something about it, because it is pretty bad.
12: You really don't fit the mold of a typical Democrat these days. So half jokingly, what makes you a Democrat?
16: Social issues. When I first decided to run, my wife and I said, so do I run as a Democrat or a Republican? So I made a list. One side were issues that I could compromise on. That would be things like tax policy, land use, to some degree, environmental issues where you kind of give and take. And then on the other side were issues for which there is no negotiation. It's value. It's a yes or no question. The classic case in that regard is abortion, gay rights, gay marriage. I support those. I'm not willing to compromise. A lot of gun safety issues are like that. And I said, where do I belong? I can compromise over here on some of these other issues, but on these value ones, I can't. And those are the value ones that the Democratic Party believes.
12: You're leaving the gridlock of Olympia, but what's next for Larry Springer?
16: Well, right now, I'm sitting at my cabin over by Lake Wenatchee, and I'm going to go out and plant my potatoes.
12: That's an Idaho thing. Why not the apples?
16: I have an apple tree too. Idaho can have their potatoes. We in Washington, thanks to a junior high class in Kirkland, by the way, we have now pronounced the Walla Walla sweet onion as the state vegetable. So take that, Idaho.
12: Hey, coming from the Columbia Basin, growing up in the Tri-Cities, not too far from Walla Walla, I will support the Walla Walla sweet onion anytime I can. All right, Representative Larry Springer, thank you so much for your time.
16: It's a pleasure. Thanks, Jeff.
12: Finally this week, tributes are coming in for a former Washington state lawmaker remembered by colleagues in both parties. Former state representative Eric Robertson has died. He was a Republican who represented the 31st legislative district, which includes parts of Pierce and King counties. Robertson served two stints in the House, decades apart. Now, the Washington State Standard reports that in his most recent term, Robertson helped push for changes to Washington's police pursuit law after Democrats had previously approved tighter restrictions. Democratic state representative Alicia Rule says they often disagreed politically, but found enough common ground to build what she called a rare friendship. And Republican Travis Couture described Robertson as a generous, collaborative, and caring man. Former state representative Eric Robertson was 62 years old. And that'll do it for this episode of the Northwest Politicast. Thank you for spending part of your day with us and for following the discussions, debates, and decisions shaping politics and public policy across the Northwest. If you enjoy the show, please subscribe, follow, and leave a rating and a review at Apple Podcasts, Spotify, or wherever you listen. That helps more listeners find us, which keeps this civil conversation going. You can also share this episode with someone else who cares about the topics we discussed today. I'm Jeff Pogula. Thank you for listening, and we'll be back next week. This has been an encore presentation of the Northwest Politicast.
4: ABC News, I'm Chuck Sievertson. Another threat to Iran by President Trump, demanding it reopen the Strait of Hormuz. This after a call with Israeli Prime Minister Netanyahu and after the United Arab Emirates said it shot down a drone targeting its only nuclear power plant. Austin, Texas police say they've arrested the third person sought in weekend random shootings. Four people were wounded. Declaring a global health emergency, the World Health Organization, because of the deadly Ebola outbreak in Congo and Uganda. Dr. Jean Kaseya, head of Africa's top public health organization.
11: Western countries, they don't understand that when Africa is affected, they are also at risk because people are fleeing every day. And it means building strong system, supporting Africa, investing in Africa.
4: Two U.S. Navy jets collided midair at an air show at Mountain Home Air Force Base outside Boise, Idaho. Officials say all four crew members ejected safely. This is ABC News.
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15: Washington Secretary of State Steve Hobbs is leading a big delegation on an 11-day trip to Japan. Members of the group include some state lawmakers, Boeing, the State Department of Commerce, and former Seahawk Cliff Averill, who will represent Seattle sports teams. Trade between Japan and the states worth about $11 billion. Hobbs says he wants to open more doors for more opportunity. Officials in Japan who promote more trade and investment will be among those meeting with the delegation. Fewer federal dollars are one reason, but fewer immigrants applying is another reason that enrollment in the state's food assistance programs has fallen in the past year. The Washington State Standard reports state officials blame some of the fall off to the lingering effects of the federal government shutdown. Also, more stringent federal requirements linking work to benefits has led to nearly 140,000 people losing benefits. Looks like a lot of people in Bellingham like flying to Portland. And vice versa. Alaska Airlines is adding a second daily nonstop between the cities. The first flight, which came about earlier this year, resumed a service that had vanished about 8 years ago. The new second nonstop will begin service in November. Police in Bellingham are dealing with what's labeled an attempted murder. The Cascadian Daily reports police arrested a woman on an attempted murder charge Saturday morning. She's being held without bail, but police are not releasing any more information about that case. Morning clouds will give way to mostly sunny skies on Monday, high in the mid-60s. Mostly cloudy and 65 on Tuesday. Then the sun returns. Highs hit the mid-70s by Thursday. Overnight lows around 50. The rain chance no more than 20% all week.
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13: This is America This Week from Westwood One, a recap of the top stories from the week gone by. 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
21: What was discussed by President Trump and Xi Jinping during their historic summit in Beijing? I'm John Stolness in Washington.
22: The Supreme Court clears the abortion drug mifepristone to continue to be available by mail, at least for now. I'm Jeff McKay in Washington.
23: As Americans feel pain at the pump due to the Iran war, President Trump says he'll try and help. Sagar Meghani, Washington.
24: Republicans prepare to redraw more congressional district maps. I'm Richard Johnson.
25: Corey Richin sentenced to life in prison without parole for killing her husband by spiking his drink. I'm Steve Futterman reporting.
29: A man from Washington State is charged with violations of the Endangered Species Act and the Marine Mammal Protection Act. I'm Jennifer King.
30: Conan O'Brien will return to host the Oscars next year.
31: I am Conan O'Brien.
30: I'm Ed Donahue.
13: All ahead on America This Week. You're listening to America This Week. I'm John Trout. President Trump wraps up his Beijing summit in China with President Xi Jinping, where trade, the war in Iran, and Taiwan were among the main topics of discussion. John Stolness has the latest from Washington.
21: After a day of pomp and circumstance, Trump and Xi met in a closed-door session that lasted a little over 2 hours. In an interview with Fox News Thursday night, the president said Xi promised him they would not provide weapons to Iran.
32: He said he's not going to give military equipment. That's a big statement. He said that today. That's a big statement. But at the same time, he said, you know, they buy a lot of their oil there and they'd like to keep doing that.
21: The president said he urged Xi to understand that China should be encouraged by American military action in Iran.
32: I said, you know, we're helping you, and we're helping you in another way, because I don't think they want, I don't think China wants Iran to have a nuclear weapon either.
33: What did he say?
32: Well, he's not going to respond too much. He's a pretty cool guy.
21: The White House said both sides agreed the Strait of Hormuz must remain open. However, the Chinese summary did not mention that specifically. At a bilateral trade meeting earlier, the two leaders were joined by several high-ranking U.S. business CEOs, including Tesla's Elon Musk, NVIDIA's Jensen Huang, and Apple's Tim Cook. At that meeting, Xi, speaking through a translator, warned both nations need to work together to ensure a more peaceful world.
34: Can China and the United States overcome the Thucydides trap and create a new paradigm of major country relations? Can we meet global challenges together and provide more stability for the world?
21: President Trump was also the guest of honor at a lavish state dinner at the Great Hall of the People on the edge of Tiananmen Square. Beef ribs, roast duck, and tiramisu were on the menu. Trump spoke of warm relations between the two countries.
32: Together we have the chance to draw on these values to create a future of greater prosperity, cooperation, and happiness, and peace for our children. We love our children.
21: Talks also covered China tamping down on the fentanyl leaving their country, the Chinese purchase of U.S. agricultural products, and the president on Fox News indicated Xi was open to purchasing American oil.
32: From Texas to Louisiana, from the United States, Alaska. And he said he likes the idea. I'd like to talk about that. I think it'll happen.
21: On the whole, the president said he felt it was a productive trip.
32: It's the two great countries. I call it the G2.
21: John Stolness, Washington.
13: The Supreme Court on Thursday afternoon announced that the abortion drug mifepristone can continue to be available by mail without an in-person appointment with a clinician. America in the Morning's Jeff McKay has details.
0: The ruling by the nation's highest court keeps on hold a lower court order that would have restricted the drug's availability as litigation over FDA safety regulations continue. The court ruled 7-2 with Justices Clarence Thomas and Samuel Alito dissenting from the decision. Responding to the decision, Louisiana

0: reproductive care options that they and their provider feel are necessary.
1: Minnesota Senator Amy Klobuchar says the decision should continue to be made between a person and their doctor.
2: It makes it more important than ever that we have people in governor's offices and in Congress across the country that believe that decisions on health care should be made between a woman and her doctor.
1: Anti-abortion groups have repeatedly called on the federal government to use the Comstock Act to punish abortion providers, but the government hasn't done so. Since the end of Roe, the number of abortions performed each year has actually increased. Of the roughly 1.1 million abortions that took place in 2025, 300,000 were provided via telehealth, a 25% increase from the year before, according to data from the Society of Family Planning. Danco Laboratories, one of Mifepristone's manufacturers, released a statement saying the decision means a, quote, safe and effective drug Americans depend on will continue to be available while the litigation proceeds. I'm Jeff McKay in Washington.
3: President Trump is saying the fragile ceasefire between the United States and Iran is on what he calls life support after receiving Tehran's response to his ceasefire proposal and is not ruling out a return to the war if the Iranian government cannot meet the president's goals. Washington correspondent Sagar Magani reports as the Strait of Hormuz remains blocked to shipping, the president is considering a suspension of the federal gasoline tax.
4: President Trump says the Iran war ceasefire is not in good shape.
5: It's on life support.
4: The president spoke hours after rejecting Tehran's latest proposal for ending the war.
5: I would call it the weakest right now. After reading that piece of garbage they sent us, I didn't even finish reading it.
6: برای ما رضایت دیگران مهم نیست.
4: Iran's foreign ministry says it doesn't care if anyone's unhappy with the proposal. The two sides remain far apart on issues from rolling back Iran's nuclear activities to the U.S. blockade of its ports. President Trump's expected to use this week's China trip to urge President Xi Jinping into pressuring Iran. Beijing is the biggest buyer of Iran's sanctioned crude oil.
5: Yeah, I'm going to reduce until the, let me tell you, as soon as this is over with Iran, as soon as it's over, you're going to see gasoline and oil drop like a rock.
4: As Americans feel pain at the pump due to the Iran war, President Trump says he'll try and help. The president says he'll move to suspend the federal gasoline tax, which adds about 18 cents per gallon of gas.
5: Till it's appropriate, yeah. Till it's a small percentage, but it's a, you know, it's still money.
4: AAA says the average national gas price is $4.52 a gallon, 50% higher than the average before the war started. The president cannot suspend the federal tax on his own. Congress has to sign off, and bipartisan lawmakers have been pushing for a suspension. State gas taxes are often higher than the federal version. Sagar Magani, Washington.
3: Redistricting plans for several states, and a Utah woman who murdered her husband learns her fate when America This Week returns after these messages.
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3: Welcome back to America This Week. I'm John Trout. The Supreme Court ruling that called Louisiana's congressional map unconstitutional racial gerrymandering is leading more Republican-led states to attempt to redraw their maps, including in Alabama, Tennessee, and South Carolina. But one lawmaker wants to outlaw the practice for everyone. The latest from correspondent Rich Johnson.
4: A very angry hearing of a Louisiana State Senate committee as Democrats unsuccessfully tried to head off a new district map, which eliminates one of the state's two Democrat-held congressional seats. On Capitol Hill, House Speaker and Louisiana Republican Mike Johnson says it had to be done.
5: The ultimate election integrity concern is to ensure that you don't have an election on an unconstitutional map. And when the highest court in the land says your map is unconstitutional, you cannot proceed.
4: Buoyed by the Supreme Court decision, the governor of Georgia is calling lawmakers into special session next month. And South Carolina's governor is poised to do the same. House Democratic leader Hakeem Jeffries says no matter how many districts the Republicans redraw, the grand old party is in for some big losses in November.
6: Do we think we're going to flip more than six seats when we've identified 45 that are in play? The answer is unequivocally yes.
4: Some other blue state Democrats are not so sure. More Democrats in Maryland are now pushing to redraw their map to try to counter the Republican states. In Tennessee, the Republican House Speaker has stripped Democrats of all their committee assignments because of their protests during last week's special session on redistricting. And in California, independent Congressman Kevin Kiley has had enough from both sides.
7: We have had, you know, gerrymandering before this latest round of escalation, but we've really never seen anything like what we're seeing now, where it's just state after state after state.
4: Kiley tells CNN he will try to force a House vote on a bill that would ban redistricting more than once every 10 years. I'm Richard Johnson.
3: The Utah mother who wrote a children's book on how to deal with grief and was found guilty of killing her husband with a lethal dose of fentanyl faced a judge and learned her fate Wednesday afternoon. Steve Futterman has the story. Audio courtesy Court TV.
8: After being found guilty last month of killing her husband Eric in 2022 by spiking his drink with a lethal dose of fentanyl, Corey Richens was back in court this time to hear the judge announce her sentence. Before that took place, the judge heard emotional statements from Eric Richens' family and from Corey Richens herself. Eric Richens' father, Gene, asked the court to send Corey Richens to prison for life.
9: And to ensure she can never harm anyone else ever again.
8: Eric Richens' sister, Kate, also addressed the court.
10: The mere thought that someone who has so little regard for human life or decency might one day walk free is horrifying.
8: One thing that attracted so much attention about this case was the fact that after Eric died, Corey Richens wrote a highly publicized book designed to help children, including her three sons, deal with grief. Richens' oldest son, 13-year-old Carter, sent a letter to the court read by a therapist.
11: I can't ever see my dad again. I want her to go to prison forever.
8: Finally, it was time for Corey Richens to address the court herself. She spoke for around a half hour. Her three sons were not in the courtroom, but her words were aimed primarily at them.
10: I understand you guys have been through an extremely difficult time this past 4 years. You should never have to deal with such tragedy.
8: At the end, the judge sentenced her to life in prison with no chance of getting out.
12: A person convicted of those things is simply too dangerous to ever be free. Accordingly, Ms. Richens, based on your conviction on count one, first degree felony aggravated murder, the court hereby sentences you to life without parole.
8: There will be appeals, but legal experts say it will be difficult to overturn the decision. I'm Steve Futterman reporting.
3: A tourist from Washington State accused of throwing a large rock at a Hawaiian monk seal on Maui last week made his initial court appearance Thursday. Correspondent Jennifer King reports on an incident that's drawn worldwide condemnation.
0: A man from Washington State is charged with violations of the Endangered Species Act and the Marine Mammal Protection Act. Prosecutors say Igor Miklovic Litvinchuk was videotaped hurling a coconut-sized rock at the head of an endangered Hawaiian monk seal.
13: What are you doing?
0: Off a beach in Lahaina, Maui last week.
13: Why would you throw a rock at it?
0: A judge in Seattle ordered him released pending another court appearance in Honolulu on May 27th. A complaint says that when a witness confronted the suspect, he said he did not care and was rich enough to pay any fines. Maui Mayor Richard Bisson says the charges send a clear message that cruelty toward protected wildlife won't be tolerated. There are only about 1,600 Hawaiian monk seals left in the wild. If convicted, Litvinchuk could face up to 2 years in prison and $70,000 in fines. I'm Jennifer King.
3: A familiar name will be back at the Academy Awards hosting the Oscars for 2026. Correspondent Ed Donahue has details.
14: Conan O'Brien will return to host the Oscars next year. He's led the last two shows.
15: I am Conan O'Brien, and I'm honored to be the last human host of the Academy Award. Yes! Yeah! Next year, it's going to be a Waymo and a Tux.
14: Film Academy leaders Bill Kramer and Lynette Howell-Taylor say they're looking forward to Conan superbly leading the celebration with his brilliance and humor. The reviews for O'Brien have been positive. The TV ratings dipped this year, but there was an increase in social media participation. The 99th Oscars will be broadcast live on ABC next March. I'm Ed Donahue.
3: The movie director who went with the president to China and an Illinois celebrity vehicle gets a speeding ticket in New York City when America This Week returns after these messages.
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3: Welcome back to America This Week. I'm John Trout. A number of big names in business accompanied President Trump to China for his meeting with the Chinese leadership. Along with those CEOs is a famous Hollywood movie director. Entertainment reporter Kevin Carr explains.
21: Rush Hour 4 has been in development for years. Last summer, Screen Rant caught up with Jackie Chan to ask if it would ever happen.
22: I don't know. Ask the director, ask the studio, ask the writer. Hurry up, otherwise Chris Tucker and me, 100 years old.
21: The project then got a shot in the arm in November when Rush Hour fan Donald Trump pushed Paramount to revive the series once it acquires Warner Brothers. Now the president is lending a hand to the production again. Several guests from the tech and finance worlds joined Trump on Air Force One for his trip to Beijing this week, though one surprising name stood out, Me Too film director Brett Ratner. According to Ratner's spokesperson, he will be scouting locations and meeting with local crews for Rush Hour 4 this week. This comes on the heels of reporting from Puck News that salary negotiations with stars Jackie Chan and Chris Tucker have hit a snag. Each turned down an offer of $8 million, which is a far cry from their $20 million-plus salaries for Rush Hour 3 two decades ago. That film had the highest price tag and the smallest box office. It appears Ratner is still moving forward, which he told the AP during the Melania red carpet in January.
5: Rush Hour 4, I hope to be filming this summer. We're on track. We're going.
21: I'm Kevin Carr.
3: Knight Rider was a popular 80s TV show about a crime fighter played by David Hasselhoff, aided by his futuristic talking car. Now it looks like that vehicle will be in need of a lawyer. Correspondent Julie Walker reports that the car named Kit from Knight Rider, which has been sitting in an Illinois museum for years, somehow managed to get a speeding ticket in New York City.
6: A replica Kit car from the classic NBC show Knight Rider got a camera speeding ticket on a New York street.
20: Knight Rider.
6: The only problem, it's sitting in the Volo Museum outside Chicago on display, and they say it hasn't moved in years. They're fighting the $50 ticket tied to the famous Trans Am from the 1980s series starring David Hasselhoff.
23: Sure you're doing only 55?
24: Of course I am. Look at the readout yourself.
6: The picture New York sent the museum shows a black sports car like Kit with what the museum says is a novelty California plate reading Knight, K-N-I-G-H-T, like Kit. According to the California DMV, a person with the last name Knight renewed their registration for that state plate in March.
24: It's just that my circuits function better when we operate in a reality mode.
23: Kit.
24: Yes, Michael.
23: Just keep driving.
6: Julie Walker, New York.
3: That's our show for today. America This Week is produced by Jeff McKay. I'm John Trout. This is Westwood One.
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8: From ABC News, I'm Chuck Sievertson. President Trump warning Iran to reopen the Strait of Hormuz. That happened after a call with Israeli Prime Minister Benjamin Netanyahu. Trump writing on social media, they better get moving fast or there won't be anything left of them. Earlier Sunday, the United Arab Emirates said they repelled a drone attack at a nuclear plant. Oil prices higher on U.S. and global markets. Reporter Anna Torea, ABC News affiliate KFSN in Fresno.
9: AAA reports the current average for diesel in California is about $7.43. That's $2.36 more compared to a year ago. But prices in Fresno are a few cents higher than that. Doug Johnson with AAA in Northern California explains why diesel prices are up compared to gas.
10: Crude oil, there's more of it in diesel, so that's why diesel's taken a significant hit.
9: Johnson adds the ongoing conflict in Iran has also played a role in surging prices.
8: President Trump with more political revenge this weekend in the Louisiana Republican Senate primary. The Trump-endorsed Congresswoman Julia Letlow beating Senator Bill Cassidy. ABC's Olivia Rubin.
11: It's the first time a sitting senator has lost a primary in over a decade. Cassidy coming in last amongst three candidates. In first place, the candidate Trump endorsed, Julia Letlow, now heading to a runoff. With more primaries on Tuesday, Trump now calling for the defeat of another Republican foe, Thomas Massie, who he calls the worst Republican congressman in history. Massie insists he can win what is now the most expensive primary race ever.
8: Declaring a global health emergency, the World Health Organization, because of the deadly Ebola outbreak in the Democratic Republic of Congo and Uganda. 10 shootings that terrorized Austin, Texas this past weekend appear to be random, police say. 4 people were wounded. 2 people they were looking for are in custody. You're listening to ABC News.
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13: 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Learn more about BRICS, industry leaders, and their market predictions for the future, along with what you might expect to see in terms of precious metal performance in the weeks and months ahead. Message and data rates may apply.
8: Indigenous leaders say that federal contractors are desecrating sacred Native American places and cultural sites at an unprecedented pace in the rush to build more walls on the U.S.-Mexico border. Construction accelerated after the U.S. Homeland Security Department waived cultural and environmental laws. Detectives in Jamaica have arrested Dane Watson in connection with the death of his wife, Melissa Samnath, an American. Family members handed him over. Police say an examination determined that she died from blunt force trauma to the head. Dry conditions, high winds bring fire risks this week in Southern California, says ABC News forecaster Carly Gomez.
20: And we are still looking at some gusty conditions. They are mostly for our desert spots, areas around Ventura County mountains, and we're also seeing them around Big Bear. So mountains and deserts is where we're seeing the gusty winds, but also some fire concerns. Could be dangerous throughout tonight as some of the wind gusts peak up to about 60 miles per hour.
8: Travel tips for Memorial Day weekend from ABC's Ike Ajachi.
29: Going.com says, travelers are gravitating toward classic vacation spots. Think Las Vegas, Honolulu, Los Angeles, San Francisco, right here in the Big Apple, with Seattle topping the list as the number one destination this year.
8: Cate Blanchett said the Me Too movement got killed very quickly in Hollywood. She spoke at the Cannes Film Festival in France, saying she does a head count on movie sets and that there's 10 women and 75 men every morning. Chuck Sievertson, ABC News.
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0: The AAA gas gauge only increased by a couple of cents over the weekend, but is now very close to $6 a gallon. Sunday's average price in the Seattle Everett Bellevue region stands at $5.98. Quick work by employees at a bank in Centralia meant that a victim of an overseas investment scam did not lose any more money. As it was, the victim funneled about $100,000 to what they thought was an AI-assisted investment service. Centralia police say bank employees refused to approve another transaction for $70,000 and eventually convinced the person they were being fleeced. A homicide investigation is underway in the Columbia River town of Stevenson. Police say a woman was found dead in an apartment complex and a man is under arrest. The woman's children, who were with that man at a different home, were found safe and placed into protective custody. There's no word on the circumstances other than the victim suffered significant traumatic injuries. The Humane Society for Tacoma and Pierce Counties revamping its guidelines for bringing shelter dogs to public events. This after a shelter dog attacked and killed a smaller dog at the Tacoma Marathon earlier this month. The society says it will increase the number of people at public events so every dog has a human buddy, and it will expand training for volunteers. Apple is close to expanding its presence in South Lake Union in Seattle. The Puget Sound Business Journal says the new space, about 200,000 square feet, will be about a block away from Apple's main Seattle office at 333 Dexter Avenue North. Morning clouds give way to mostly sunny skies Monday. Look for a high in the mid-60s. Mostly cloudy 65 Tuesday. More sun on Wednesday, and the high just might hit the mid-70s.
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2: It's the weekend. The passengers have left the boat. So is the Hantavirus. We start here. A month after the first death on board, a cruise ship is evacuated.
14: You could see the passengers on board. We even saw them waving goodbye to the cruise ship.
2: Almost 20 people have come back to the U.S. alone, so what happens if one of them is carrying Hantavirus? Meanwhile, has China been funneling propaganda through an American mayor?
15: They say she was doing this for years, leading up to her getting elected to first city council and then eventually becoming the mayor.
2: Stunning charges lead to a resignation in California, and Cass Patel faces an interrogation of his own.
16: There have been no occasions when your security detail had difficulty waking or locating you, is that right?
17: Nope, it's a total farce. I don't even know where you get this stuff.
2: A Senate hearing with the FBI director gets personal. From ABC News, this is Start Here Weekend. I'm Brad Milkey. If Americans know the Canary Islands for anything, it's probably for vacations. These are a chain of islands right off of northwestern Africa, but they're controlled by Spain after being colonized centuries ago. Most Americans do not know the islands were a hub for the transatlantic slave trade. They don't know the canary bird was named after these islands, not the other way around. Every year, millions of vacationers head to the Canary Islands to soak up some sun. But on Sunday, the Canary Islands became famous for a new reason.
18: 23 countries are involved in this operation. I want to thank all the institutions.
2: This is where the most closely watched cruise ship in the world came into port to unload 17 passengers after a Hantavirus outbreak on board killed 3 people. And now those 17 Americans who disembarked are now in the U.S. and being encouraged by the Center for Disease Control to quarantine for 42 days. ABC's foreign correspondent Maggie Rulli is there on the island of Tenerife. And Maggie, this was the long-awaited evacuation of these passengers. How did it all go down?
19: It was incredible, Brad. So just
3: just to set the scene, this port that this cruise ship came into is an industrial port. There is nothing around it. That was all done on purpose. They didn't want people with hantavirus or suspected hantavirus anywhere near anyone on the Canary Islands. So this industrial port had dozens and dozens and dozens of media from all over the world descend upon it waiting for this cruise ship. And then finally, in the very, very early hours of Sunday morning before dawn, that cruise ship pulled in. They weren't even allowed to dock. That's how separate they wanted to keep this cruise ship from the Canary Islands. So the ship itself anchored just offshore.
18: This operation is an unprecedented operation.
3: The evacuation plan went like this, Brad. There were this small evacuation boat that would pull up alongside the larger cruise ship. They were all dressed in full protective gear, bright blue protective gear.
18: The first to disembark will be the Spanish citizens, and then the flight to the Netherlands will depart.
3: Thank you. They would then be ferried in these small groups, country by country, taken to the shore.
5: All right, that's it right there. The Americans have finally loaded those evacuation boats.
3: You're only allowed to bring hand luggage with you. You had to leave all your baggage behind on the cruise ship to be disinfected. And you could see the passengers on board. You even saw them waving goodbye to the cruise ship. They were all boarded on military guarded buses and taken to an isolated portion of the airport where they then would fly on to their home country. We mentioned it went country by country. On Sunday alone, 19 different nationalities were evacuated from that cruise ship. They all had to go be repatriated to their home country. They couldn't leave the cruise ship till the plane from their home country had landed in the local airport nearby. Then it became that country's turn to leave. So just imagine all that went into making this happen while making sure it was safe and protected.
2: What have we heard from the passengers at this point? You've been in touch with some of them.
3: Yeah, you know, we've been speaking with one doctor on board for quite some time, Dr. Steve Kornfeld.
6: So it started as just kind of an innocent, how can I help the other doctor, to we don't have another doctor.
3: He's an oncologist from Oregon who actually, Brad, had to step in and become the lead doctor on board when the original doctor fell sick after treating hantavirus patients.
6: 24 hours after I stepped in, one of the patients died. And the other two, the physician and one of the other staff members, were getting progressively sicker. Wow. Yeah. And then the first news of hantavirus came out.
3: We spoke with him after they had already docked, and he said he felt like he was coming on the other side of it, but he felt very vulnerable.
6: I was very sleep deprived, and now I feel like I'm kind of catching up a little bit and kind of reflected like, oh my God, we went through a lot of stuff.
3: He really said the entire ship came together. He couldn't stress that enough.
6: Well, you know, we've been on this boat since April 1st. I don't know if anybody's expressed it this way, but these people have started to become my family.
3: In this moment of trauma and tragedy, they really bonded and even called people on board the ship his family, which was incredible to hear.
2: Maggie, it does sound like this is a strain that at least has the potential to spread person to person. It looks like that's what perhaps happened on board this cruise ship at points. Is there concern then, as these passengers are now back in their home countries?
3: All these passengers are still being monitored. And actually, you know, the morning of the evacuation, the officials announced that no one on board was showing any symptoms of hantavirus.
18: All the passengers remain asymptomatic.
3: But then later that day, actually in the middle of one of those repatriation flights, a French person started feeling ill with symptoms of hantavirus. So you can imagine the slight panic that went off when many of these people thought they were kind of over the hump, out of the woods, to be hit with another person that is getting these symptoms. And Brad, this potentially could be a game changer. You know, all the passengers are going to be assessed. They'll surely be asked if they had any close contact with this French passenger who has now fallen ill. And if they say yes, their quarantine protocols could become much stricter.
2: When in fact, we've learned that one of these Americans had an initial positive, then a negative result aboard and is being ruled inconclusive by the CDC. The CDC said they are running new tests in the U.S. and awaiting results. Meanwhile, another American has mild symptoms, and that pair traveled back to the States in the biocontainment unit of that plane.
7: What about everyone else?
3: Yeah, it's a good question, Brad. So there are 17 Americans that were evacuated from that cruise ship, and they've been taken to the National Quarantine Unit in Omaha, Nebraska. Now, Brad, if that sounds familiar, it's because it's the exact same facility that people were taken to during the early days of the COVID-19 pandemic. And many people were quarantined there. I mean, it's in the name of the center. But actually, the CDC has said that there's going to be no mandatory quarantine for these American passengers. They will be assessed, and then they will be home to have an active monitoring situation. Well, they can self-report if they happen to have any symptoms.
19: Right, we are up against a break right now. But important to note, despite there being no mandatory quarantine, the CDC is encouraging those people at that national quarantine unit in Nebraska to stay there in Omaha for the duration, which would have begun when they disembarked. However, the CDC also says it will work with each individual to monitor them on a case-by-case basis, basically. So we'll have more on this on the other side of the break.
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19: Welcome back to Start Here Weekend from ABC News. I'm Brad Milkey. Now, before the break, we were talking with ABC's Maggie Rulli about this hantavirus outbreak aboard that cruise ship. What's happened since? And Maggie, you mentioned there being no mandatory quarantine for these Americans. It's more like encouragement, guidelines from the CDC. How is that being received by health authorities and the rest of the world?
3: This was somewhat controversial here in Tenerife.
27: What do you think about America not enforcing a mandatory quarantine?
3: I actually asked the spokesperson for the Spanish Health Ministry how he felt about America having no mandatory quarantine.
28: I think that quarantine should be mandatory.
3: And he said he didn't think it was the best practice, either technically or scientifically, and that he thinks they need to answer for it. But But officials in the U.S. insist that while it's not a mandatory quarantine, these passengers will be monitored. And, you know, Brad, I also think it's important to note when we spoke with officials from the WHO, they really stressed that while the hantavirus might seem, you know, new and scary to a lot of people that have never heard of it before, it's actually a virus that they know really well.
7: And it's not surprising us. The only difference here is that it's a cruise ship which presented tighter quarters, unusual circumstances.
3: And they insisted to us that it does not spread like COVID-19.
8: All right. Maggie Rulli, they're on the Canary Islands right now. Thank you so much, Maggie.
3: Thanks, Brad.
8: This week, President Trump made a trip to China for this big summit with Chinese President Xi Jinping. Well, as the eyes of the world turn to China, it's also a moment to consider the Chinese government's grip on power. That extends throughout their country, of course, but also in some ways, it's demonstrated around the world. Like this week, ABC News Live spoke to a news anchor there in China who, remember, is employed in part by the Chinese state.
9: Anything that is speaking fairly objectively about China is labeled pro-China, and it's a propaganda, and that, you know, these people are secret agents.
8: The Chinese Communist Party takes great pains to push its message, to own the megaphone, not always in the ways you see either.
10: Is China trying to recruit our lawmakers for espionage?
9: I have, again, no idea on the specific case, and I would love to see concrete evidence.
8: For example, Arcadia, California is right outside of Los Angeles. It's an upscale community with tree-lined streets right at the foot of the San Gabriel Mountains. It's got about 60,000 residents, more than half of them Asian American. Well, this week, the mayor of Arcadia resigned over allegations she's been acting as an agent of the Chinese. Let me say that again. A sitting American mayor is stepping down because she's been apparently doing the bidding of the Chinese government.
11: And so it's concerning when someone is in that position of power who has previously, at the very least, acted on behalf of China.
8: ABC's Trevor Ault is there in LA right now. Trevor, we're talking about Eileen Wang. Shocking allegations. What is she suspected of doing?
15: So what this mayor, Brad, has apparently already confessed to is working as an agent of the Chinese government. And according to what prosecutors claim, they say she was doing this for years leading up to her getting elected to first city council and then eventually becoming the mayor there in Arcadia. And they say that a lot of that work that she had done on behalf of the Chinese government was centered around a website. They say that she helped to run a website called U.S. News Center, which claimed to be a website that was designed for distributing news for Chinese Americans.
11: If you signed on, it looked kind of like the CNN website, you know, does with lots of different just regular news updates.
15: But they say in that process, what she was actually doing was getting propaganda from the Chinese government and then using the website to help post it and help distribute it to that community.
11: There is a real concern that when people are getting what they think is news in the United States, they should know if it was paid for or directed by a foreign government.
15: Now, you talked about the population in Arcadia. This is an area that has a very high percentage of Asian Americans. We know that the mayor, Eileen Wang, was born in China herself, but she had been in the United States for quite some time. This is still a shocking announcement. And while they don't say that she was working as an agent of China as the mayor of Arcadia, as you might imagine, the mayor of Arcadia is maybe not pulling a lot of very strong strings that the Chinese government is trying to handle in terms of international trade or things like that. But they say that this was for years leading up to her getting elected. And we had already seen, Brad, some prior allegations that maybe there was some interference with China getting her elected in the first place.
8: Well, and Trevor, you mentioned also, because usually when someone resigns under legal pressure, that politician seems to always want to make it clear, like, hey, I've done nothing wrong. I just don't want to distract the good people of my city. So I'm going to step down. But trust me, I'm fighting these charges. It doesn't even sound like that's what's happening here. It sounds like she's admitting this happened.
15: Yeah, according to what we've learned both from the charging documents and from the plea agreement documents, which were unsealed at the same time, Brad. I mean, this is a very unusual case in that this whole thing kind of seems buttoned up as we are learning about it. That typically you would have the, oh, we're first learning about allegations, and then it's, oh, now we're maybe learning about charges, and then we're going to see the person who's charged appear in court. How do they handle it? And then maybe you get a plea agreement. This is essentially all in the same day. She's accused. She's charged of being an agent. She's already agreed to plead guilty to it. And now we're expecting in a few weeks, she is going to plead guilty to this case, acting as a foreign agent here. So this is very, very quickly. We haven't heard from the mayor, but the fact that prosecutors are already saying, yes, she has agreed to plead guilty, is quite telling. And this is a felony charge. This is a maximum of 10 years in prison. Now, as part of the plea agreement, the prosecution will ask for a lenient sentence. Of course, that's going to be at the discretion of the judge. But these are very serious charges, and she is not planning to fight them in court.
0: Hey, you mentioned the concept of like China even helping politicians get elected to office. Is that the broader concern for American law enforcement, Trevor? Is that China could just constantly be in the ear of American politicians, whether they're Chinese American or not, but just offering perks and incentives and campaign donations and then influencing American voters?
15: Yeah, exactly, Brad. And this is not the first instance where we had seen alleged Chinese involvement in local politics. I mean, certainly you would think of this as being mainly a national politics issue, but even in these smaller towns, this is not the first time we've seen it. And I alluded to it earlier about these allegations that maybe there was Chinese involvement in her election. Earlier this year, the mayor's former fiance was already sentenced to the same crime.
0: Wow.
15: He already is serving a 4-year sentence for being an agent of China. And as part of those allegations, they said that he was working with the Chinese government to get Eileen Wang elected first to city council in Arcadia. And in their words, create a political star who was friendly with the Chinese government.
1: To my fiance, Director Mike Sung, who walks streets with me every single day, who is a real leader of me.
15: So knowing that, maybe these charges are not all that surprising. I mean, there are other members of city council in Arcadia who are saying, listen, it's shocking, but given the allegations that have been public, we can't exactly say that we're surprised by what we're seeing.
4: It is very shocking. And, you know, I'm deeply disappointed, you know, with this. But I cannot say that the outcome was entirely surprising.
15: To everyone else learning about this, an active mayor who is already agreeing to plead guilty as soon as they are accused of being a Chinese agent, that feels like a very big deal.
0: All right. Trevor Ault, they're in L.A. right now. Thank you.
15: Thank you, Brad.
12: It was just weeks ago when Kash Patel was rumored to be on the brink of losing his job. Well, he is still director of the FBI, which is why he appeared before senators in D.C. for a hearing. But these reports, as well as his controversial tenure, were very much at the center of all this. ABC's Alex Mallon covers the Department of Justice. In fact, he's there right now. Alex, this sounded like it got pretty tense, even fiery. What stood out to you here?
13: Yeah, I mean, what definitely stood out to me is this is a Senate appropriations hearing where Kash Patel, as the director of the FBI, is supposed to be making the case that we hear from all top administration officials for an increase in the administration's budget towards the FBI. He's seeking more than $2 billion increase for this $12 billion total FBI budget. But the questions that he was getting over and over reflected how these controversies of his tenure have dogged his abilities to oversee the FBI and project the confidence of the director in leading it.
14: Multiple reports, including reporting by The Atlantic, have alleged episodes of excessive drinking, unexplained absences, and behavior that concerned current and former FBI and DOJ officials.
13: In particular, he was asked about these series of headlines that we've seen out of The Atlantic in recent weeks, which ABC has not independently confirmed. That report on sources who have told The Atlantic reportedly about his excessive drinking on the job, about FBI-branded bourbon bottles that he allegedly has handed out. Now, Kash Patel and the FBI have categorically denied all of these allegations, and Kash Patel notably filed a lawsuit against this reporter over these allegations.
14: Is it your testimony that those allegations are categorically false?
16: Unequivocally categorically false.
13: Right off the bat, he got into an exchange with a ranking member of this committee, Democratic Senator Chris Van Hollen.
14: And so there have been no occasions when your security detail had difficulty waking or locating you, is that right?
16: Nope, it's a total farce. I don't even know where you get this stuff, but it doesn't make it credible because you say so.
13: And Patel, you know, reverted back to vigorously denying it, but then he turned it around and sought to attack Van Hollen.
14: Are you willing to take the test that it's called the audit test that members of our active duty military and others take to determine whether they have a drinking problem?
16: I'll take any test you're willing to take.
14: I will take it, Dr. Director Patel. I'll take it. You ready to take it?
16: Let's go.
14: Yes or no?
16: Let's go. Side by side.
14: I'll take it.
0: interesting exchange over that audit test. We are up against a break right now, but when we come back, we will have much more on this hearing. That's after the break.
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5: The number of people applying for food stamps in Washington is down sharply from a year ago, thanks to cuts in federal contributions to the program and fewer immigrants applying for benefits. The Washington State Standard says about 23,000 fewer households are receiving food assistance compared to last year. State data shows that enrollment has dropped every month since January of 2025. A big delegation of business and government leaders led by Secretary of State Steve Hobbs is setting off on a nearly two-week trade mission to Japan. Hobbs says he and others will meet with officials of companies like Mitsubishi, Kawasaki, and Subaru, as well as the heads of the Japanese arms of Boeing and Microsoft. Hobbs' office says that Japan is the largest foreign investor in the U.S., with trade in Washington accounting for about $11 billion. It will be twice as easy to fly nonstop between Bellingham and Portland this fall. Alaska Airlines, which started flying that route earlier this year, is adding a second daily nonstop. Alaska also flies from Bellingham to Seattle. Allegiant Airlines has flights from Bellingham to Las Vegas, Phoenix, and Burbank. There is a murder mystery brewing in Bellingham. At least it is a mystery to the public for the moment. Bellingham police arrested a woman Saturday on a charge of attempted murder. She's being held without bail at the Whatcom County Jail. Whom she allegedly tried to kill and under what circumstance, police are not saying. Morning clouds give way to sunny skies on Monday. A high will hit the mid-60s, mostly cloudy and 65 Tuesday, and then the sun is back and we hit about 75 on Thursday. Overnight lows around 50 each day, and the rain chance all week, no more than 20%.
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0: Welcome back to Start Here Weekend from ABC News. I'm Brad Milkey. Before the break, we were talking with ABC's Alex Mallon about this hearing involving FBI Director Kash Patel. And Alex, you mentioned this exchange with Senator Chris Van Hollen over alleged drinking. We heard about some of it before the break, but that wasn't their only back and forth, right? Patel kind of kept this going in on Van Hollen.
13: He actually brought up what we reported on last year when Van Hollen went to El Salvador and visited Kilmar Abrego Garcia, that Maryland man who was charged by the Trump administration after he was mistakenly deported to CECOT, that notorious prison down in El Salvador. Van Hollen was seeking in that visit to highlight what the Democrats had described as a lack of due process that was afforded to Abrego Garcia.
16: The only person that was slinging margaritas in El Salvador on the taxpayer dollar with a convicted gangbanging rapist was you.
13: But in that exchange, Kash Patel described Abrego Garcia as a felon and gangbanger. And it's important to note, Abrego Garcia has not been convicted of any crimes. In fact, he has an ongoing criminal case by this Justice Department, none of which involve any sexual crimes or anything like that. It involves allegations of unlawful smuggling. And also, Kash Patel brought up the fact that during that visit, Chris Van Hollen and Abrego Garcia appeared to be drinking margaritas. We've heard from Van Hollen's office previously about those photos. He has strenuously denied that he ever drank a margarita, and he actually accused the president of El Salvador of strategically placing those margaritas on the table to basically give the Trump administration some kind of PR win in trashing Van Hollen, as we saw Patel do during this hearing.
0: Right. And you mentioned that lawsuit against The Atlantic. They say they stand by their reporting. But beyond the reported excessive drinking, I mean, are there actions taken specifically by him or by his bureau that are being scrutinized by these senators? Because it's not just about vibes, right? It sounds like they've got actual concerns about the way the bureau is being run.
13: Yeah, and we saw Patel asked about this repeatedly as well, about his rooting out of FBI agents across the bureau, most of whom were involved in the investigations of then former President Donald Trump after he left during his first term in office. And he was charged, obviously, by the Justice Department in two separate criminal cases. Kash Patel has bragged about firing any FBI agents who touched either the investigation related to classified documents found at Mar-a-Lago or the January 6th investigation, which resulted in Trump's indictments. He was asked about whether those firings have left the country less safe, especially during a period when the country is in an active armed conflict overseas in Iran.
21: The public reporting as to the reasons for their dismissal I found deeply troubling.
16: Well, as I've addressed earlier, I don't believe the public reporting is accurate. What we did do for the first time in FBI history is stand up the Iran Threats Mission Center.
13: Patel sought to assure them. He said that he stood up task forces across the FBI related to Iran. He denied that any of the firings or removals of career staff at the FBI has left the administration less safe.
16: This FBI is doing a historic level of crime reduction across the country. I'm proud to lead it.
13: And he just repeatedly reverted back to these bullet point messages that sat on the table in front of him, where he said that there's been growing numbers of violent arrests during the Trump administration and growing numbers of efforts to combat violent crime that he says basically stand out as the FBI being a success during his tenure rather than any indication of leadership failures on his part.
0: Overall, Alex, what is the vibe at the FBI right now? Whether from your sources or from reporting, I mean, how are agents in the rank and file there thinking about their bureau and their leader right now?
13: I think it definitely depends. The FBI is such a massive organization.
16: before I got in the seat, over one-third of the entire FBI workforce was located in the National Capital Region. When I got here, I put 1,000 agents into the field permanently.
13: People who are in field offices around the country in more rural, local areas, they may say that they've been energized by Patel taking the resources out of Washington, D.C., the East Coast, and focusing them on more rural areas, shifting resources towards more immigration-related issues. Most of the people that we talked to who focused on issues like national security, terrorism, people that focused on the issues that leaders in Washington had long worried posed the greatest threat to the American people, they are alarmed. I mean, they've expressed a lot of concern that these efforts to shift resources paves the way for inviting potential foreign influence inside the U.S., potential terrorist acts that could be carried out against, you know, major American gatherings, such as the World Cup that is coming during the summer or the America 250 celebration. That is the kind of fear that we hear among a lot of the seasoned veterans, many of whom were ousted as part of the purge that we've seen across the administration at the Justice Department and the FBI.
0: All right. Alex Mallon there at the DOJ right now. Thank you so much.
13: Thanks, Brad.
0: Now, like I said, President Trump arrived in China this week for that summit with President Xi, where they were discussing issues ranging from North America to the Middle East to, of course, Asia. But perhaps the biggest news in Asia this week was unfolding a few hundred miles south in the capital of the Philippines. This nation of islands has been transformed by Rodrigo Duterte. Now, he

0: police and military personnel moving in to arrest a senator wanted by the International Criminal Court for alleged crimes against humanity that range back to this crackdown, this fierce crackdown on drugs from 2016 to 2018, Brad. Bato de la Rosa, he was the top enforcer of the former president Rodrigo Duterte's so-called war on drugs, you know. So he is seen as the kind of architect. Under him, the ICC claims that he oversaw the deaths of hundreds, thousands of drug users, as well as, you know, alleged dealers, too, that they were shot and killed. It was very brutal. And Duterte himself has been held at The Hague since March 2025. So it's a very politically charged moment in the Philippines right now.
1: Well, then he basically holed himself up inside the Capitol, we thought, right? There was this sort of siege where police were going to go in to get him, but then his supporters were being mobilized to keep the police away. Then the Senate president said, actually, he's no longer in the building. No one was quite sure how he got out. Super chaotic. How do we get here, though, Britt? Like, where does the country go from here?
0: It really is. You know, the Senate is currently controlled by allies of Duterte, whose daughter, Sarah, she's the vice president. Now, this alliance between the Duterte family and that of the current president, Bongbong Marcos, that collapsed 2 years ago, and it set off this kind of bitter feud between them. And as a result, their supporters, too. On Monday, we know that the lower house of Congress, they voted to start impeachment of the vice president, but the Senate has the power to block it. Meanwhile, Duterte, he's refused to recognize the ICC proceedings. No surprises there, arguing that during his presidency in 2019, the Philippines had pulled out the Rome Statute, which is the ICC's founding agreement. But just last month, judges in the ICC, they rejected that argument on the grounds that the alleged crimes that happened between 2011 and 2019, while the Philippines was still a member of the ICC, that they all happened during that time. So that paved the way for Duterte to stand trial. So we'll see how this situation pans out. But one thing is for sure, and that is the Philippines at a very political crisis moment right now.
1: Britt Clennett, they're in Hong Kong in East Asia right now. Thank you so much.
0: Thanks, Brad.
1: All right, next up on Start Here Weekend, Alec Murdoch's murder rap has been overturned, but he's not exactly a free man. That's after the break.
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6: Welcome back to Start Here Weekend from ABC News. I'm Brad Milkey. When you think of the prototypical true crime case, you know, like the kind of case that can endlessly fascinate the public, you might very well think of the case of the Murdoch family. This is a murder involving an immensely powerful family known throughout the Low Country of South Carolina. This is a family of lawyers, specifically prosecutors with ties to politics and police and money. It's the tale of a father allegedly murdering his son and then luring his wife to her death as well.
7: Who were brutally mowed down and murdered on the night of June 7th, 2021 by someone that they loved and someone that they trusted.
6: And it's a story that the jury believed.
8: Guilty verdict.
6: In what was called the crime of the century in the American South, Alec Murdoch was convicted of two counts of murder. Well, this week, in a surprise decision, those convictions were overturned by South Carolina's state Supreme Court. ABC's Peter Haralambos joins us. Peter, Southerners have told me you just cannot overstate how notorious this case, this family has become. Now the case has been tossed out. What happened here?
9: Yeah, Brad, this was a story that not only captivated the South, but the entire world. This 6-week trial really peeled back the layers of this seemingly perfect family and showed the world the really ugly truth of this tragedy. In a lot of ways, it seemed like this story was over and done with Alec Murdoch basically serving out a life sentence and on top of that, serving out two other sentences for financial crimes. But that changed when the South Carolina Supreme Court came down with this unanimous ruling concluding that those convictions for those murders of his wife and his son need to be thrown out because of, quote, shocking jury interference.
6: Yeah, tell me, what was the deal? Like, what was inappropriate enough to vacate this conviction in the court's eyes?
9: Yeah, the court in this case basically concluded that the county clerk basically put her fingers on the scale of justice by interfering with the jury. So this was the person, if we rewind to this trial, was the person who actually read the verdict, the person who was in charge of the jury for the entire trial. And behind the scenes, we learned after the fact, she was talking to some of the jurors, she was kind of giving them instructions, and she was working on a book about, quote, behind the doors of justice, the Murdoch murders. And specifically, the issue that the court honed in on was the fact that before he took the stand, she told these jurors, quote, not to be fooled by his attorneys, to watch him closely, to watch his body movements. And when they were about to begin deliberations, she told this jury that, quote, this shouldn't take too long.
6: Wow.
9: Ultimately, three of the jurors who they ended up questioning said that they recounted these statements. And one of these jurors said that those statements impacted the way she looked at the case. So with all of that in mind, with this alleged jury tampering, basically, his lawyers went back to the trial court, asked to throw it out. They declined that. And now the highest court in South Carolina took a look at this and unanimously said that this was not a fair trial and that it needs to start basically all over again.
6: Oh, so start over again. Is that an option? Like, what happens now?
9: At this point, the South Carolina Attorney General, which tried this case, is vowing to quickly take this case to trial once again, vowing accountability for these murders.
7: It is currently my intention to seek a speedy retrial in the case against Alec Murdoch.
9: You know, this trial, which captivated headlines for weeks, is basically going to be replayed from the start with a few minor changes. Of course, that clerk is not going to be involved. She's actually pleaded guilty to a series of crimes related to misconduct in public office, mainly because of her work with that book, and also perjury because she lied about showing a member of the press a sealed exhibit. So She will obviously not be involved in this new trial. And the court also had some instructions about how the jury should actually have looked at the financial crimes in this case.
10: The jury has to understand that he had been stealing for over a decade, 99 counts to date, and facing essentially life without parole on these particular financial accounts. And that's the significance of what he was trying to prevent from being exposed.
9: This was a murder trial, but there was a slew of other crimes that came out over the course of this drama. We learned that there was millions of dollars stolen. In this case, Murdoch pleaded guilty. He's actually serving out concurrently a 40-year federal sentence and a 27-year state sentence for those crimes.
11: Right.
9: The jury heard about those financial crimes for the murder trial, which was appropriate to a certain degree. The court ultimately, though, concluded that the jury just heard too much information about these financial crimes, and that in this retrial, the court should severely limit the amount of evidence they hear about that.
7: He received a concurrent 40-year sentence in addition to the state's charges. So Alec Murdaugh will not be getting out of prison for several decades.
9: Because of those financial crimes, he will stay behind bars. He's serving out these sentences concurrently. We're talking about 40 years in prison. So even though this was a massive victory for his lawyers, basically allows him to rerun this entire trial, he will remain behind bars. He's still pleaded guilty to those financial crimes and is serving out that 40-year sentence.
12: I'm innocent. I would never hurt my wife, Maggie, and I would never hurt my son, Pawpaw.
9: Now, through those guilty pleas, Murdoch acknowledges that he is a liar, he's a cheat, he's a bad lawyer, he's a thief. But he has consistently maintained his innocence when it comes to the murder of his wife and his son. And he's maintained that innocence going into this new trial.
11: All right. Peter Haralambos, thank you so much.
9: Thanks so much, Brett.
11: And one last thing. A waterfront resort is all about relaxation, except perhaps first thing every morning.
13: I am a hotel girl. I love a hotel pool. My husband loves a hotel pool.
11: Our producer, Kelly Therese, is a veteran of the poolside resort. This is her area of expertise.
13: When the pool opens, typically, you know, 7, 8, sometimes 9 a.m., a massive stream of crazy people rushing to reclaim as many recliners as they can by trying to put a towel down and then walking away. Walking away, Brad.
11: Around the world, hotels usually have rules against saving these deck chairs. However, guests recognize there are good ones and bad ones, and they drape their towels on them anyway. So how do you handle it then? What do you do then? Do you become a crack-a-dawn person or what?
13: No, Brad. I would never. I'm on vacation.
11: Now, if Kelly hates this practice, imagine how Germans feel. They love rules. They even have a word for the struggle to secure your place on the deck. Handtuchkriege. Towel wars. Well, recently, a tourist fought against the towel wars and won. Back in 2024, a German family visited the Greek island of Kos. Every morning, they said, they went down to relax by the pool, and every day, all the deck chairs were taken. The best they could even do was nab a couple chairs while everyone else in the family laid on the concrete floor. Now, they booked this trip through a German tour group, which had advertised access to the pool deck. And under German law, if you advertise a vacation package and your customer doesn't get what they paid for, you've got to give them a discount. The dad in this family sued for compensation. The tour group balked at this. They said, this is a pretty normal practice. If you want to get a good chair, get there earlier. Or complain to the hotel staff, not us. Better yet, just sit down on a chair, even if it's got somebody's towel on it. Don't forget, technically, this reservation system is verboten. The court, though, says that's not fair. It's not up for customers to go confronting their neighbors. It's not up to guests to demand the hotel enforce its rules. If you're going to charge people $9,000 for a family of four over a week and a half, you have to intervene on their behalf or give them that discount. The tour group has now been ordered to pay the family about $1,200. That's a discount of around 15%. Kelly, who has lately started resorting to paying for those cabana reservations just to ignore this rigmarole, calls it a good start.
13: The frustration is there, man. Like, I don't want to have to pay out of pocket to make sure I have a chair by the pool for a hotel I'm already overpaying for.
11: The tour company hasn't commented and apparently cannot appeal. In the world of towel wars, the tribunal has spoken. right, that'll do it for us. Thank you so much for listening to Start Here Weekend from ABC News. Start Here Weekend is produced by Aaron Ferrer, Emily Schutz, Kelly Therese, Jen Newman, Anthony Ali, and Audrey Mostek. Ariel Chester is our social media producer. Josh Cohen is director of podcast programming. I'm our managing editor. Thanks to John Newman, Tara Gimbel, Eamon McNiff, and Katie Dendoss. 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
12: From ABC News, I'm Chuck Severson. President Trump with another threat to Iran, demanding it reopen the Strait of Hormuz. It happened after a call with Israeli Prime Minister Benjamin Netanyahu and after an incident in the United Arab Emirates. ABC's Alex Brochet in Washington.
13: In a social media post, Trump saying, quote, they better get moving fast or there won't be anything left of them. Trump's warning coming after the UAE says it repelled a drone strike at a nuclear plant, something authorities there called an unprovoked terrorist attack.
12: More political revenge for President Trump in the Louisiana Republican Senate primary. His endorsed candidate, Congresswoman Julia Letlow, beating Senator Bill Cassidy, who voted for impeachment over the January 6th attack on the Capitol. Chaotic scenes at swatch stores all across the world, forcing the watch shops to temporarily close. Crowds outside a New York City store led to police being called in. ABC's Perry Russum.
14: A violent scene here in Milan, Italy. One man being shoved to the ground, another one picking up a chair. This is all for a rare pocket watch made in collaboration by Swatch and Audemars Piguet, a luxury brand. In the stores, Swatch is selling them for about $400, but online, they're being resold for thousands. In a statement, Swatch says, we kindly ask you not to rush our stores in large numbers to acquire this product. The company says the collection will be available for several months.
12: Declaring a global health emergency, the World Health Organization, because of the deadly Ebola outbreak in Congo and Uganda. Dr. Jean Kaseya, head of Africa's top public health organization, says Americans and others should pay attention.
15: Western countries, they don't understand that when Africa is affected, they are also at risk because people are fleeing every day. And it means building strong system, supporting Africa, investing in Africa.
12: Two U.S. Navy jets collided midair at an air show at Mountain Home Air Force Base outside Boise, Idaho. The military says all four crew members ejected safely. The jets were EA-18G Growlers. You're listening to ABC News.
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12: With widespread warm, dry, and windy conditions, there's elevated to critical fire danger from Arizona to western Oklahoma and California's Central Valley. The Bay Area PG&E is warning of possible power cutoffs through Tuesday to prevent fires.
17: Take care of their weeds, maintain defensible space, and then obviously be prepared for what is to possibly come this season.
12: Paul Lowenthal, Santa Rosa Fire Department with advice. An expected El Nino weather pattern could make conditions hotter and drier. Some earnings reports out this week could be economic indicators. The companies include Walmart, Home Depot, Lowe's, and Target. Memorial Day weekend is on the way, and how traveling is shaping up from ABC's Ike Ajachi.
18: According to Going.com, the average domestic airfare for this Memorial Day, it's about $459 round trip. So where are people actually going? Well, Going.com says travelers are gravitating toward classic vacation spots. Think Las Vegas, Honolulu, Los Angeles, San Francisco, right here in the Big Apple, with Seattle topping the list as the number one destination this year.
12: Something new for Pope Leo. Children he was talking to at the Vatican Sunday were teaching him the viral 6-7 hand gesture. 6-7. If you poor geezer, don't know what the 6-7 hand gesture is, just ask any 6 or 7 year old. Chuck Sievertson, ABC News.
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20: Washington Secretary of State Steve Hobbs is leading a big delegation on an 11-day trip to Japan. Members of the group include some state lawmakers, Boeing, the State Department of Commerce, and former Seahawk Cliff Averill, who will represent Seattle sports teams. Trade between Japan and the states worth about $11 billion. Hobbs says he wants to open more doors for more opportunity. Officials in Japan who promote more trade and investment will be among those meeting with the delegation. Fewer federal dollars are one reason, but fewer immigrants applying is another reason that enrollment in the state's food assistance programs has fallen in the past year. The Washington State Standard reports state officials blame some of the fall off to the lingering effects of the federal government shutdown. Also, more stringent federal requirements linking work to benefits has led to nearly 140,000 people losing benefits. Looks like a lot of people in Bellingham like flying to Portland, and vice versa. Alaska Airlines is adding a second daily nonstop between the cities. The first flight, which came about earlier this year, resumed a service that had vanished about 8 years ago. The new second nonstop will begin service in November. Police in Bellingham are dealing with what's labeled an attempted murder. The Cascadian Daily reports police arrested a woman on an attempted murder charge Saturday morning. She's being held without bail, but police are not releasing any more information about that case. Morning clouds will give way to mostly sunny skies on Monday, high in the mid-60s, mostly cloudy and 65 on Tuesday. Then the sun returns. Highs hit the mid-70s by Thursday. Overnight lows around 50. The rain chance no more than 20% all week.
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22: Thanks for joining us on Northwest News Radio. I'm Scott Carty, host of the Midday Report, Monday through Friday, 10 a.m. to 2 p.m. Local cities remain at odds over allowing large data centers to move in. Northwest News Radio's Denise Whitaker explains.
0: The Puget Sound region hosts dozens of smaller data centers, but there's been a fair amount of pushback over large centers coming to town, often referred to as hyperscale facilities. Opponents cite noise pollution and a drain on water and power supplies as reasons to disallow them. Those criticisms led to talk of an emergency moratorium in the city of Seattle. Tacoma, on the other hand, is encouraging data centers to come with tax breaks and incentives. Tukwila already hosts nearly two dozen small data centers, plus the Digital Fortress headquarters, said to be part of the largest internet campus in North America. Seattle Councilmember Eddie Lynn said their emergency moratorium proposal would be introduced in mid-May, but that's not yet happened. Denise Whitaker, Northwest News Radio.
22: ABC's Stephen Portnoy is trying to make something make sense. The Senate has voted to withhold its own pay the next time the government goes into a shutdown. Here's ABC's Stephen Portnoy.
23: I don't know about you, but one thing I definitely love doing at the end of every week is opening up my bank's app and checking my checking account just to be sure the old direct deposit still works. Now, whether you're paid weekly or biweekly or you're a gig worker or a business owner or whatever, I'm sure you do the same. Now, imagine if you said to yourself, you know what? Keep it. Go ahead, keep it. The whole team and I have left a lot of our work unfinished, so you go ahead and keep all of our paychecks. That'd be a pretty tough thing for you to do. But it's pretty much what happened this week in the U.S. Senate, which after years of lamenting government funding lapses, passed a resolution that aims to keep senators' paychecks held in abeyance during shutdowns and not see them released until the shutdowns end.
24: This is about shared sacrifice.
23: Louisiana Republican John Kennedy offered the resolution, which passed on a voice vote.
24: This is about putting our money where our mouth is.
23: The measure directs the Secretary of the Senate to withhold the paychecks. It's sort of an internal housekeeping thing, so it won't require action from the House or the President's signature. Now, you may be thinking to yourself, why has this taken so long? I don't have a good answer to that, but I can explain one complication. The 27th Amendment, which through a weird quirk of history was proposed at the time of the Bill of Rights, but not ratified until 1992, says that members of Congress can't change their own paychecks unless a congressional election happens first. The modern interpretation of that, in an era where shutdowns have become more frequent, has been that even if federal workers aren't getting paid, the 27th Amendment requires that paychecks keep going to members of Congress. So how does this Senate resolution get around that? Well, by its own terms, it won't take effect until after November's election. Again, this only applies to the Senate, not to the House. But maybe this will be the change that forces members of both parties to, you know, do their jobs. I guess we'll see. By the way, the salary for a member of Congress is $174,000. That hasn't changed since 2009.
22: My thanks to ABC's Stephen Portnoy. Hey, you might get a phone call from someone claiming to be a debt collector, and it's easy to panic. But is the caller legit or a scammer? What do you do? Consumer man Herb Weisbaum, a contributing editor at checkbook.org, says, take a deep breath and go slowly.
25: The Federal Trade Commission received more than 471,000 complaints related to debt collection last year.
26: Reports of being asked to pay a debt the consumer doesn't owe or recognize. I don't owe as much as the collector claims.
25: Daniel Dwyer is an attorney in the FTC's Financial Practices Division. His advice? Be careful about how you respond and what information you provide to someone calling and claiming to be a debt collector.
26: There certainly are scammers or disreputable collectors who will use tactics outside the law or who are trying to get your personal information for other purposes.
25: Nothing needs to happen immediately, no matter what the caller says.
26: Get their contact information and information about what it is they allege you owe, and then hang up and do some digging to verify the information you receive.
25: Under federal law, debt collectors must provide specific information by letter, email, or phone, including the name of the original creditor to whom the debt is owed, the account number, if any, associated with the debt, the name and address of the debt collector, the balance owed on a specific date, as well as an itemized list of all fees, interest, and credits, plus information about your rights and how to dispute the debt. If your first contact with a debt collector is via phone, the National Consumer Law Center recommends asking for a written or electronic copy of that validation notice.
1: Because it's just too much information to process over the phone.
25: April Kunoff, a senior attorney at the National Consumer Law Center, says having this information in writing will make it easier to review the alleged debt, research your rights, and consult others before deciding what to do. You have the right to dispute all or part of the alleged debt.
1: Maybe you agree that you owe a certain amount on this particular credit card, but you think the amount is wrong. The best way to do this is in writing and to do this as soon as possible.
25: It's important to know your rights. A debt collector can contact you by phone, mail, email, or text message, but they cannot call before 8 a.m. or after 9 p.m. unless you agree. Call you at work unless you agree to be contacted there. Threaten you with violence or harm. Use obscene or profane language. Misrepresent the amount you owe. Lie about being attorneys or government representatives. And claim you'll be sued or that your wages could be garnished unless the collector intends to do so.
1: If they're being harassed by a debt collector because there's simply too much communication happening, they do have rights to stop that.
25: Of course, stopping contact won't make the debt go away. That's why the FTC recommends talking to the collector at least once, even if you don't think you owe the debt or can't repay it immediately, so you can figure out whether it's really your debt. By the way, you can negotiate. Many collectors will agree to settle for significantly less than what you owe. A legitimate collector will accept payment by check, credit, or debit card. Scammers insist on being paid via wire transfer, payment app, gift card, prepaid debit card, or Bitcoin. Want to know more? You can read my full story on checkbook.org. I'm Herb Weisbaum, the Consumer Man, for Northwest News Radio.
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3: It's time for Northwest 250, celebrating local history as America marks its 250th. 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
4: On May 18, 1980, Mount St. Helens broke the Sunday morning stillness of the Pacific Northwest with a massive volcanic eruption. Mud flows poured down valleys and rivers, and a giant cloud of ash filled the sky. As the ash moved east, midday darkness came to places like Yakima and Spokane. The Cascade Volcano had come back to life in March 1980 with a small burst of steam and ash. Authorities scrambled to study the activity and predict what might happen next. Molten material beneath the mountain made the slope unstable and ultimately collapse and explosively erupt on that Sunday in May. 57 people were killed, and property losses were in the many millions. It was geologic time at warp speed. That's today's Northwest 250. I'm Felix Bunnell.
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22: It's good to be here with you on Northwest News Radio. I'm Scott Carty, normal host of the Midday Report, Monday through Friday, 10 a.m. to 2 p.m. Hope you can join me there. As we get ready for the World Cup, the FIFA World Cup, the city of Seattle is debuting 4 modular bathrooms. Here's Northwest News Radio's Zach Wildfang.
29: The solar-powered potties are being installed through a partnership with Throne Labs, who plans to clean and maintain them. The Seattle Times reports that they will be located in Pioneer Square, with 2 at First Avenue by Lumen Field, and another 2 along South Washington Street. They'll be free to use, but the company does require people to use a phone or a credit card to tap in. This step intends to add a layer of accountability. They'll be open from 7 a.m. to 10 p.m. at night, and the doors will automatically open after 10 minutes of use. For the year-long test, the city's paying about $465,000. Zach Wildfang, Northwest News Radio.
22: That could be quite the surprise for somebody who decides they need to spend more than 10 minutes in there when those doors pop open. Hello.
30: The biggest wireless companies in the country are joining forces. AT&T, Verizon, and T-Mobile have announced what they're calling a joint venture to try to solve the problem of wireless dead zones. The companies say part of the solution will be helping expand the reach of satellite providers. Netflix may be looking to launch an animation studio centered on artificial intelligence. Several job postings at Netflix, first spotted by The Verge, point to something called Incubator. A listing for a producer there says the role would lead creators on short-term projects using, quote, new and emerging technologies, including generative AI. And while there are plenty of smart kitchen thermometers, none of them carry the name KitchenAid. Till now, the appliance giant is introducing its first digital thermometer. It connects wirelessly to your phone and will last up to 24 hours on a charge. Prices start at $100. With Tech Trends, Michelle Franzen, ABC News.
22: And thanks for joining us at Northwest News Radio. Parents who've lost their children to the harms of social media are taking their grief to Capitol Hill, urging lawmakers to pass the Kids Online Safety Act, which would force platforms to build stronger protections for minors. Joanne Bogart lost her son in 2019 to a viral social media challenge.
0: Our kids are gone. It's too late. I'm here on Capitol Hill for the 14th time to protect, with these other parents, to protect other families, other kids.
22: These restrictions would include limits on addictive algorithms, better controls around harmful content, and more tools for parents to monitor what their kids are seeing online. A new lawsuit from the Attorney General in Texas accuses Netflix of tracking viewing habits and other data and then sharing that with data brokers. ABC News correspondent Jim Ryan joined Denise Whitaker from Northwest News Radio to talk more about these allegations.
5: It's something really that Netflix kind of admitted to in its upfront, its message or its package and presentation to shareholders last year. It said it had enhanced capabilities, data capabilities. The Netflix calls it the ad suite, advertisers incorporating first-party data or directly with Netflix so that clients can match their data with behavioral insights. And the state of Texas says those behavioral insights are coming from Netflix viewers, essentially. So the data is being collected, then it's being offered out to third-party people who are paying Netflix handsomely for that data. It's used then for advertising or for marketing, for targeted marketing that the companies can then do. So the state of Texas says it wants Netflix to stop doing that, to stop selling your data to third parties.
12: The data could include all kinds of things in terms of viewing habits. Do we know if it includes any more personal information?
5: No, apparently not. This is data primarily about our behavior, right? It's called, interactive data mining, essentially. So they want to know what you're watching, how long you're watching it, where you pause the program, which programs you don't like. And then that data can be used to fashion specific advertising packages that are aimed at you or people in your family. State of Texas also is accusing the company of spying on children, not just consumers, adult consumers, the 96 million or so around the world who use Netflix, but the kids collecting their data without consent. So state of Texas has taken the company to court. The implications, Denise, could be worldwide changes in the way that Netflix operates. But Netflix says it's going to defend against this vigorously. It's going to take this to court and see the state of Texas there.
12: This is one suit particularly against Netflix. Any idea if any other streaming services are doing this? Does it have implications, I guess, more far-reaching than just this particular suit?
5: Well, yeah, it certainly could. You know, if this lawsuit is successful, certainly other states may go ahead and file their own lawsuits to try to get the same things kind of done. So the state of Texas wants Netflix to disable the autoplay by default function on kids' profiles, and then to purge the data that was collected if a court deems that was collected illegally. Now, a lot of companies, of course, social media sites, other businesses, streaming services like Netflix, are targets for lawsuits accusing them of quietly tracking users. So this isn't the first lawsuit of this specific kind, but the implications are pretty wide-reaching, Denise.
22: That's ABC's Jim Ryan with Northwest News Radio's Denise Whitaker.
16: With the Bloomberg Small Business Report, I'm John Tucker. With filing season underway, small accounting firms are asking if they can be replaced. Interviews with more than a dozen tax professionals offers a clear takeaway. This is the year AI has come for tax preparation. Artificial intelligence has finally improved to the point where it at least seems capable of navigating the U.S. tax system as leading AI developers release more features for financial services. About a quarter of U.S. workers say they plan to use AI to help file their taxes this year. That's up from 11% last year, according to a survey by Adobe. But the problem, according to the tax pros, is that the chatbots keep messing up. They can give bad planning advice, sometimes informed by outdated rules, and tend to make mistakes reading digits off tax documents. As the American Institute of Certified Public Accountants warns, tax is incredibly nuanced. And that's the Bloomberg Small Business Report.
22: Well, there is a brand new wiggly, fuzzy, fun, entertaining creature at the Seattle Aquarium. They've welcomed a new otter. Zweigel is a one-year-old North American river otter who was born at Seneca Park Zoo in Rochester, New York, And he's there to keep the aquarium's Soul River otter Malala company after the sad passing of Ahanu last November. Zweigel is named after an iconic Rochester-based hot dog company. And the reason being is because his care team, when they got him, says he looked like a little hot dog when he was born. This is Northwest News Radio.
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26: ABC News, I'm Chuck Sievertson. Another threat to Iran by President Trump, demanding it reopen the Strait of Hormuz. This after a call with Israeli Prime Minister Netanyahu and after the United Arab Emirates said it shot down a drone targeting its only nuclear power plant. Austin, Texas police say they've arrested the third person sought in weekend random shootings. 4 people were wounded. Declaring a global health emergency, the World Health Organization, because of the deadly Ebola outbreak in Congo and Uganda. Dr. Jean Kaseya, head of Africa's top public health organization.
31: Western countries, they don't understand that when Africa is affected, they are also at risk because people are fleeing every day. And it means building strong system, supporting Africa, investing in Africa.
26: Two U.S. Navy jets collided midair at an air show at Mountain Home Air Force Base outside Boise, Idaho. Officials say all four crew members ejected safely. This is ABC News.
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3: The AAA gas gauge only increased by a couple of cents over the weekend, but is now very close to $6 a gallon. Sunday's average price in the Seattle Everett Bellevue region stands at $5.98. Quick work by employees at a bank in Centralia meant that a victim of an overseas investment scam did not lose any more money. As it was, the victim funneled about $100,000 to what they thought was an AI-assisted investment service. Centralia police say bank employees refused to approve another transaction for $70,000 and eventually convinced the person they were being fleeced. A homicide investigation is underway in the Columbia River town of Stevenson. Police say a woman was found dead in an apartment complex and a man is under arrest. The woman's children, who were with that man at a different home, were found safe and placed into protective custody. There's no word on the circumstances other than the victim suffered significant traumatic injuries. The Humane Society for Tacoma and Pierce Counties revamping its guidelines for bringing shelter dogs to public events. This after a shelter dog attacked and killed a smaller dog at the Tacoma Marathon earlier this month. The society says it will increase the number of people at public events so every dog has a human buddy, and it will expand training for volunteers. Apple is close to expanding its presence in South Lake Union in Seattle. The Puget Sound Business Journal says the new space, about 200,000 square feet, will be about a block away from Apple's main Seattle office at 333 Dexter Avenue North. Morning clouds give way to mostly sunny skies Monday. Look for a high in the mid-60s. Mostly cloudy 65 Tuesday. More sun on Wednesday, and the high just might hit the mid-70s.
19: 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We're with you as well. 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
22: It's good to be with you on Northwest News Radio weekends. I'm Scott Carty, the host of the Midday Report, Monday through Friday, 10 a.m. to 2 p.m. Work to continue critical support for the unhoused takes a step forward in light of the scathing audit of the King County Regional Homelessness Authority. Northwest News Radio's Denise Whitaker reports.
12: That audit uncovered a negative cash position of nearly $45 million, along with $13 million in unreconciled balances and administrative overspending by KCRHA. So now, in response, a Seattle City Council committee passed a resolution that outlines immediate actions to safeguard public money, evaluate the viability of the homeless authority, and create a way to choose a path forward. If the full council passes it, the mayor's office will have until June 15th to review the action plan and then make recommendations to continue with KCRHA, dissolve it, or restructure it by August 1st. Council members, in passing the resolution out of committee, said it's critical to protect the continuity of services for people experiencing homelessness alongside restoring public confidence that their tax dollars are being properly used. Denise Whitaker, Northwest News Radio.
22: A building that housed a discount clothing retailer in Seattle is still up for grabs. Here's Northwest News Radio's Rob Smith.
6: Plans for the former Ross Dress for Less department store building in downtown Seattle are unclear after a developer canceled plans for a 21-story residential tower. The Puget Sound Business Journal reports that the building on 3rd Avenue has been difficult to market. Rob Smith with Formidable Media for Northwest News Radio.
22: The millionaire's tax could be the reason why hundreds of thousands of dollars have been donated to candidates for five Washington Supreme Court justice positions. Chris Daniels with Como News digs deeper into the money.
7: Rarely do justices on the state's highest court get these kind of campaign contributions. After all, 4 years ago, three justices ran unopposed and two only collected less than $27,000 in donations. But this year, seven candidates have already raised more than six figures, led by State Appeals Court Judge Ian Burke.
8: Well, I think it reflects the fact that people realize that it's important and the state Supreme Court matters.
7: He's facing King County Superior Court Judge Sean O'Donnell.
9: And we've never had really a chance for a reset like this.
7: They're both running for position four to fill the seat of retiring Justice Charles Johnson. Yet a February poll by the Northwest Progressive Institute found voters knew very little about them, with most undecided on who would get their vote. And both judges say they're allowed to seek endorsements, but restricted from soliciting campaign donations.
8: The people are entitled to look and see who's donated.
9: You know, I'm really proud of the fact that the people who are supporting me span the spectrum.
7: O'Donnell counts police chiefs and sheriffs in his corner, along with former Governor Christine Gregoire. And early donors include a cross-section of consultants, retired citizens, and the developer of the Leavenworth Adventure Park. While Kirk's donor list includes several private attorneys and a campaign that has already included endorsements from the Washington Education Association's Political Action Committee and State Senator Jamie Peterson, the architect of the millionaire's tax.
10: Should people read anything into who's donated to your campaign or to your opponents?
9: I think they can read in that people are supporting me. And I hope I get more support in terms of endorsements and most importantly, people's votes in this election.
8: I think that, we disclose publicly who has contributed to campaigns for a reason, because people are interested in it. And it's a fair thing for people to look at.
7: It is big money with big stakes headed into the fall.
22: All seven candidates for the state Supreme Court have already raised more than $1 million for their campaigns. A cancer diagnosis inspires annual gifts of food to families at Fred Hutch. Here's Holly Menino and Steve McCarron from Como News.
11: As we near America's 250th anniversary, we are celebrating people, places, and ideas that make up our amazing Washington.
13: And this morning, we're looking at how a Seattle small business formed around a desire to give back to the community and the simple notion that we all need something good to eat. Como's Molly Shen shows us the connection.
14: Around the corner from the produce and down the aisle from the crackers, you'll find the roots of Kitchen and Market.
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14: Right. 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
15: And so our goal is that you can grab this kit and have dinner.
14: Stephanie King started the market with her daughter in 2020.
15: We founded it on Mother's Day. Our very first kit was on Mother's Day, and it was a donation.
14: To this day.
23: Yeah, you just have one Mother's Day brunch. If I could just get you to initial right here.
14: The market gives back on Mother's Day. This year, matching each meal kit sold with a donated kit to families in temporary housing while fighting cancer at the Fred Hutchinson Cancer Center.
15: You know what? It brings a little bit of normalcy into what I will tell you is the least normal thing that will happen to someone. It's all surreal. But sitting down to dinner, that feels real.
14: King was diagnosed with breast cancer in 2024 and just finished her treatment last November.
15: I was working 60, 70 hours a week, and then all of a sudden everything kind of crashed down. I ended up needing to be gone for almost a year.
23: Let me finish these and I'll set up another row here.
14: She credits her employees with keeping the business going.
15: We're almost there.
23: It's a heavy bag.
15: Gotta keep the energy up.
14: And her battle is front of mind as workers assemble the 200 meal kits donated this year.
23: She's been through a lot and keeps fighting, and I feel like that is the most inspiring thing for all of us to watch and be around.
14: Families at Fred Hutch received all the ingredients for a salad, scones, a frittata, potatoes, chia pudding, and more.
15: That sounds incredibly special to me.
14: Customer Heather Dooley didn't know about the donation when she picked up her kit. But she does know cancer.
15: I actually just lost my wife about a year and a half ago to

0: The great story from Molly Shen at Como News. If you have a couple extra moments this weekend, be sure to download the Northwest News Radio app. That way you can listen to us anytime, anywhere, crystal clear, and participate in some great contests. And I always like to tell my friends that you can even listen at your desk and no one will know. They'll just think you're listening to music or something, but you'll be getting information, local news, and updates from ABC.
1: It's time for Northwest 250, celebrating local history as America marks its 250th. Here's Felix Bunnell.
2: In the summer of 1965, Seattle's biggest celebrity was an orca, or killer whale, named Namu. Namu was named for the village in British Columbia near where he was accidentally trapped. Seattle's Ted Griffin bought Namu for $8,000 and towed him to Elliott Bay in a floating cage. Namu became the waterfront's biggest draw. Audiences paid to see the orca up close and watch Griffin teach Namu tricks. Later that year, human co-stars Robert Lansing and Lee Merriweather filmed a movie with Namu near Bremerton. Then, in August 1966, Namu the Killer Whale premiered at the Orpheum Theater in Seattle. But 3 weeks earlier, the star of the film had died in his waterfront pen from a bacterial infection. That's today's Northwest 250. I'm Felix Bunnell.
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2: It's good to have you along for Northwest News Radio Weekends. I'm Scott Carty. You'll normally hear me weekdays from 10 a.m. to 2 p.m. for the Midday Report. If you're going to be heading down to T-Mobile Park at all for baseball this weekend, there's a little something extra you'll be hearing about. This all began as an unofficial in-season bragging rights competition between a couple of teams who shared a spring training complex in Peoria, Arizona, and it's named after a San Diego native turned Seattle rock icon. It's now officially a Major League Baseball competition. Can you hear? Northwest News Radio's Eric Heintz has more on this year's Vetter Cup.
3: 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There's also a Better Man trophy awarded to the series MVP, named after the 1994 Pearl Jam song. The M's took the inaugural cup last year. Eric Heintz, Northwest News Radio.
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6: Thriller As God Is hits theaters today. 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
2: All right, you've been hearing the World Cup now less than a month away in Seattle. Over the week, there was a big press conference with the King County executive, the governor, the mayor of Seattle, the CEO of Sound Transit, and many others to promote the idea of know before you go and take transit. They don't want a whole bunch of people taking cars to get down to Seattle Stadium, which we know as Lumen Field, but during the World Cup, it's Seattle Stadium. However, in another city far, far away, ABC's Brad Milkey says their transportation plan is a little different.
10: You've probably heard the World Cup is coming to North America less than 1 month from now. 104 matches over 39 days in the U.S., Canada, and Mexico. You probably also heard these are far and away the most expensive World Cup tickets in history. So if you're making last-minute plans, you probably got money. So how are all these thousands of soccer fans going to get to the games? Are we talking limousines, party vans? Increasingly, the answer is in yellow school buses. New York City's American football team, the Giants and Jets, play at MetLife Stadium in beautiful East Rutherford, New Jersey, just across the Hudson River from Manhattan. This is the venue holding some of the biggest games of the World Cup tournament, including the final. But New Jersey officials have grown increasingly annoyed by the prospect of these World Cup crowds. A Super Bowl-sized event at 3 p.m. on a Tuesday, 5 p.m. on a Thursday? How are we supposed to transport all these people, they asked. Push regular, hardworking New Jerseyans off their commuter trains? It's not like tournament organizers are paying for extra services.
9: My number one concern is to make sure this is just not put on the back of New Jerseyans. That's what I demanded right away.
10: So in recent days, New Jersey leaders announced they will be charging $98 for a train ride that usually costs $12 round trip, and there will be a cap on how many soccer fans can use that public transit. It'll be tougher to get a train ticket than a game ticket. So what do you do with the rest of the attendees? Some Europeans have discussed walking. It's a few miles away from Manhattan as the crow flies. Local officials have begged them not to do that, worried that perhaps Google Maps is not quite making it clear that tunnels and interstate highways aren't pedestrian friendly. Well, enter the vehicular hero, the yellow school bus. This week, host city organizers announced they are hiring school bus operators to drive up to 18,000 fans to the stadium on match days. After all, school is out during most of this summer tournament. This is not the only venue where school buses are suddenly coming to the rescue. Up in Boston, Scottish fans were shocked to learn that not only is the New England Patriots Stadium way outside Boston, Foxborough, but that local officials there were raising public transit prices to 60 or even 80 bucks a pop. Scottish fans took it upon themselves to reach out to local school bus drivers and have now organized a very rowdy convoy that includes a police escort. And if you think it might be a little demeaning to sit on a bus meant for fifth graders after shelling out thousands of dollars for tickets, well, just remember that for much of the world, yellow school buses are their own kind of tourist attraction. You see these things in the movies the way we might see London's double-decker buses or Venice's gondolas, an idyllic reminder of what America is all about. Now they'll be getting a close-up tour. You just hope they won't be so boisterous in the back that the drivers have to turn these things around.
2: That normally $12 train trip compared to a $95 fee would definitely incentivize me to find a different way to get there. A classic Northwest retailer's discount brand is about to take advantage of another brand moving out of Seattle. 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
11: Nordstrom Rack is poised to become one of the beneficiaries as Saks Global virtually abandons its Saks Off 5th off-price business. Bankrupt Saks is liquidating the off-price business, and the Rack is already gaining market share. Nordstrom plans to open 23 Rack stores this year after opening 22 last year, bringing its total to almost 400 stores. Rob Smith with Formidable Media for Northwest News Radio.
2: And as always, thank you for depending on us. This is Northwest News Radio. I'm Scott Carty. It's good to have you here.
12: It's time for Northwest 250, celebrating local history as America marks its 250th. Here's Felix Bunnell.
13: On May 18, 1980, Mount St. Helens broke the Sunday morning stillness of the Pacific Northwest with a massive volcanic eruption. Mud flows poured down valleys and rivers, and a giant cloud of ash filled the sky. As the ash moved east, midday darkness came to places like Yakima and Spokane. The Cascade Volcano had come back to life in March 1980 with a small burst of steam and ash. Authorities scrambled to study the activity and predict what might happen next. Molten material beneath the mountain made the slope unstable and ultimately collapse and explosively erupt on that Sunday in May. 57 people were killed and property losses were in the many millions. It was geologic time at warp speed. That's today's Northwest 250. I'm Felix Bunnell.
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32: From ABC News, I'm Chuck Sievertson. President Trump warning Iran to reopen the Strait of Hormuz. That happened after a call with Israeli Prime Minister Benjamin Netanyahu. Trump writing on social media, they better get moving fast or there won't be anything left of them. Earlier Sunday, the United Arab Emirates said they repelled a drone attack at a nuclear plant. Oil prices higher on U.S. and global markets. Reporter Anna Torea ABC News affiliate KFSN in Fresno.
0: AAA reports the current average for diesel in California is about $7.43. That's $2.36 more compared to a year ago. But prices in Fresno are a few cents higher than that. Doug Johnson with AAA in Northern California explains why diesel prices are up compared to gas.
2: Crude oil, there's more of it in diesel, so that's why diesel's taken a significant hit.
0: Johnson adds the ongoing conflict in Iran has also played a role in surging prices.
32: President Trump with more political revenge this weekend in the Louisiana Republican Senate primary. The Trump-endorsed Congresswoman Julia Letlow beating Senator Bill Cassidy. ABC's Olivia Rubin.
3: It's the first time a sitting senator has lost a primary in over a decade. Cassidy coming in last amongst three candidates. In first place, the candidate Trump endorsed, Julia Letlow, now heading to a runoff. With more primaries on Tuesday, Trump now calling for the defeat of another Republican foe, Thomas Massie, who he calls the worst Republican congressman in history. Massie insists he can win what is now the most expensive primary race ever.
32: Declaring a global health emergency, the World Health Organization, because of the deadly Ebola outbreak in the Democratic Republic of Congo and Uganda. 10 shootings that terrorized Austin, Texas this past weekend appear to be random, police say. 4 people were wounded. 2 people they were looking for are in custody. You're listening to ABC News.
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32: Indigenous leaders say that federal contractors are desecrating sacred Native American places and cultural sites at an unprecedented pace in the rush to build more walls on the U.S.-Mexico border. Construction accelerated after the U.S. Homeland Security Department waived cultural and environmental laws. Detectives in Jamaica have arrested Dane Watson in connection with the death of his wife, Melissa Samnath, an American. Family members handed him over. Police say an examination determined that she died from blunt force trauma to the head. Dry conditions, high winds bring fire risks this week in Southern California, says ABC News forecaster Carly Gomez.
6: And we are still looking at some gusty conditions. They are mostly for our desert spots, areas around Ventura County Mountains, and we're also seeing them around Big Bear. So mountains and deserts is where we're seeing the gusty winds, but also some fire concerns. Could be dangerous throughout tonight as some of the wind gusts peak up to about 60 miles per hour.
32: Travel tips for Memorial Day weekend from ABC's Akajachi.
7: Going.com says travelers are gravitating toward classic vacation spots. Think Las Vegas, Honolulu, Los Angeles, San Francisco, right here in the Big Apple, with Seattle topping the list as the number one destination this year.
32: Kate Blanchett said the Me Too movement got killed very quickly in Hollywood. She spoke at the Cannes Film Festival in France, saying she does a head count on movie sets and that there's 10 women and 75 men every morning. Chuck Sievertson, ABC News.
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8: Washington Secretary of State Steve Hobbs is leading a big delegation on an 11-day trip to Japan. Members of the group include some state lawmakers, Boeing, the State Department of Commerce, and former Seahawk Cliff Averill, who will represent Seattle sports teams. Trade between Japan and the States worth about $11 billion. Hobbs says he wants to open more doors for more opportunity. Officials in Japan who promote more trade and investment will be among those meeting with the delegation. Fewer federal dollars are one reason, but fewer immigrants applying is another reason that enrollment in the state's food assistance programs has fallen in the past year. The Washington State Standard reports state officials blame some of the fall off to the lingering effects of the federal government shutdown. Also, more stringent federal requirements linking work to benefits has led to nearly 140,000 people losing benefits. Looks like a lot of people in Bellingham like flying to Portland, and vice versa. Alaska Airlines is adding a second daily nonstop between the cities. The first flight, which came about earlier this year, resumed a service that had vanished about 8 years ago. The new second nonstop will begin service in November. Police in Bellingham are dealing with what's labeled an attempted murder. The Cascadian Daily reports police arrested a woman on an attempted murder charge Saturday morning. She's being held without bail, but police are not releasing any more information about that case. Morning clouds will give way to mostly sunny skies on Monday, high in the mid-60s, mostly cloudy and 65 on Tuesday. Then the sun returns. Highs hit the mid-70s by Thursday. Overnight lows around 50. The rain chance no more than 20% all week.
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15: Out now, how not to lose $1 million aimed at teaching teenagers how to manage their financial life. Sheila Bair, welcome back to Bloomberg.
16: Thank you for having me.
15: So I want to start with a little bit of background from you. You get a bachelor's in philosophy from the University of Kansas and then go to law school at the same school, University of Kansas,
16: right,
15: where you got a JD.
16: Yeah.
15: What was the career plan? Were you, did you want to be a lawyer or what were you thinking?
16: Well, I'm a native Kansan. I grew up in southeast Kansas, traditional Kansas Republican family. We were all Jayhawks. Mm-hmm. Dad went to medical school, KU. Mom went to nursing school. My sister was a physical therapist. I didn't choose a medical profession, but did choose KU. So it's a good school. It was an affordable school. And I really didn't know what I wanted to do. I was interested in philosophy. I took a lot of courses in English and economics, too, but majored in philosophy and realized pretty much as soon as I graduated, I wasn't going to get a very good job with that degree.
15: So, well, you could always teach philosophy.
16: I could do that, but I would have to get a PhD and,
15: right,
16: and probably go to school longer than I wanted to do that. So I decided to go to law school, which was philosophy is a good major if you're going to go into law school because both disciplines are about logical thinking, analysis, good writing skills. And so actually the philosophy major was good preparation for law school.
15: Yes, yeah. Say the very least. So your career spans from government and academia and finance really at the highest levels across all three.
16: Yeah.
15: What's the through line connecting each of these worlds?
16: Yeah.
15: Government, regulation, academia, and finance.
16: Yeah. Well, I have been. I've done a lot of different things in my career, and young people, I tell them, don't try to pre-program your career and don't be narrow-minded about opportunities. And a lot of people stay in the same job for 30, 40, 50 years. I respect that. That's fine. That was never for me. I'm always looking for new things. But I guess my first entree to the big leagues, or at least adjacent to the big leagues, was when I worked for Bob Dole as his counsel, first on the Senate Judiciary Committee, where I staffed him on the Voting Rights Act compromise to Title II of the Voting Rights Act, which is pretty much just eviscerated by the Supreme Court, which was very, that was my first big project for him. So that hurts. But anyway, I went with to the leaders when I became majority leader. I went to the majority leader's office with them and handled a broader range of issues. But that's really, and then I was on his 88 presidential campaign, actually, which obviously started in 1987. Those campaigns start a good year before the primaries begin. And that's where I started off as a civil rights lawyer and did civil rights issues and other things for him. But we had the 1987 market crash during the time I was working for his presidential campaign, became a big issue. I had to take a crash course in stock markets, and that's when I was first exposed to finance and found that I was really interested in it.
15: Really interesting. I want to focus on some of your writing, because you've written for very different age groups, demographics.
16: Right.
15: So Bull by the Horns, obviously, for adults about the GFC. But the Money Tales book series is aimed at kids.
16: Right.
15: And then the new book is really aimed at teenagers, people starting out.
16: Right.
15: How different is it communicating
16: somewhat
15: complex ideas to each? Or is it the same? Is it just making it understandable? Or is it a different approach for each group?
16: It's a bit of a different approach. I think, that the fact that I didn't really start in finance, that I segued into it, working for the stock exchange, then later many other senior level jobs, I had to start from scratch when I was learning it. And I had to learn it fast. But I think my own experience helped me really break down and understand how to approach understanding finance. And one of the big issues is the terminology, the jargon that we use in the financial industry. And that can be very confusing and intimidating. And I think sometimes weaponized, frankly, by people who are trying to sell a product or service. I think my early need to really start from scratch and learn it helped me later break down and explain things. And then I think also my philosophy major, the logical thinking, breaking things down into their component parts, understanding the causal connections, kind of laying it out, the analysis out for people in an understandable way, is something that I've always tried hard to do and have refined over the years. Bull by the Horns was definitely, it was written for a general population, but it talks a lot about securitization and topics that might make some people's eyes glaze over, but for industry professionals, I think it was of interest. But my children's books, I wrote another book for teens called Bullies of Wall Street, which was a book about the financial crisis for teenagers. And then I have, since 2006, I've been as a sideline writing picture books for children. And those are really fun, because those are fictionalized stories. I use rhyming verse. They're just fun. You can be creative, because they're really about basic concepts, compounding interest, risk, capital formation. Those are things that really you can't explain at a very basic level for kids. Ponzi schemes is one of them. Asset bubbles is one. I wrote one. It's called Daisy Bubble. It's kind of a riff on the tulip bubble that occurred in Hollywood hundreds of years ago. And I was concerned that kids were not going to get this. And that's one of my more popular books, especially with the boys. There's a character named Sly Seal that's manipulating the daisy market. I make that very transparent in the book, and they enjoy that.
15: That's very funny. My favorite part of Bull by the Horns is just the really vivid detail you go into in with the clashes with Tim Geithner and Hank Paulson. If you could go back in time and magically change any decision that was made during the GFC, what was the wrong decision and how would you fix it?
16: You mean during the crisis or in the lead up to the crisis?
15: Either or. What do you think the big issue is? It's never one thing.
16: Mm-mm.
15: But since I mentioned Geithner and Paulson, what of their decisions do you think was most problematic that you would have liked to reverse?
16: Yeah. Well, I think there should have been more accountability. I do think there should have been more accountability. I think.
15: Meaning bankers, Wall Street, that helped create the crisis.
16: Yes, we should have at least provided more financial penalties, even if we weren't going to send people to jail. I think the bailouts could have been less generous. I am still outraged that we let them pay bonuses at the end of 2009. So I think that was, you know, after giving them all this capital. And then once they, you know, got the benefit of all these other programs and, you know, re-stabilized themselves to enable them to pay that capital back so they could pay bonuses at the end of 2009 when the rest of the country was reeling in a recession. No, I think we could have been a lot tougher. So, but you know, these things are all compromises. And actually it was more with Tim Geithner than Hank Paulson. Hank and I could usually come to a common ground, and we did, on issues where we started with different viewpoints. But yeah, I mean, I think there is a perception of some that they were kind of, the Wall Street was the center of the universe and heartthrob of the economy, and we needed to take tender loving care with it and all of that. And we need to do something. I'm not suggesting we shouldn't have provided some stabilization measures, but we didn't have to. I think we really went overboard, and I do regret that. And I think people are still mad about it. I think a lot of the polarization that we have today stems from the perception on Main Street that not only did we bail these guys out, but we bailed them out very generously.
15: I couldn't agree more. Let me shock listeners by saying I think President Trump got something right, almost accidentally, by taking a piece of a company like Intel. My big complaint during the bailouts were, hey, if you're going to give these publicly traded companies a bailout and not send them to bankruptcy court, well, great. Take 40% of the company and promise to sell it back to the public markets within a decade.
16: Right.
15: And it would have cut the cost of bailouts substantially and would have hurt existing shareholders and management who made who helped create the whole disaster.
16: That's exactly right. Yeah, no, I think that was, we did a little bit of that, but not enough, because I think there was just a visceral reaction against being too tough.
15: Alternative is that handsome building downtown with the tall columns and the judge who basically says, okay, you're now in receivership. When you look at the next best alternative is you're toast. Okay, we'll give up 40% at a substantial discount and live to fight another day.
16: I couldn't agree more. Their baseline was what, you know, how these companies had operated before they got into trouble. And my baseline was, you know, bankruptcy was the alternative. We did, but it was uneven too. So we put Fannie and Freddie into conservatorship.
15: Right.
16: And maybe they should have been put in bankruptcy too, but they were the statute provided for conservatorship. Uh-huh. Where they still, you know, language.
15: Still.
16: So they got punished pretty well, and they didn't, you know, we were still getting, now they're allowed to keep their capital, to build their capital base, but the government's made quite a bit of money since then from that. AIG, poor AIG, you know, they were effectively put in conservatorship by the Fed and finally emerged from that. But, you know, there was an unevenness too with the way that some of those entities were treated versus, for instance, a Citigroup, which, you know, what else can we do to help you, Citigroup?
15: For the third time, fourth time, like every generation, they're back with their hat in hands.
16: And they will be again.
15: We need a few billion, right?
16: I'm rooting for, but you know, historically, you know, Citi's going to be back.
15: So I'm kind of fascinated by, over the course of your career, you have spanned three distinct cycles of deregulation.
16: Right.
15: So we had Graham Leach Bliley, which certainly was a major factor that led to the GFC.
16: Yes, it was.
15: We have the entire Dodd-Frank deregulation of the decade, the past decade, and then everything that's like all the carve-outs, and then most recently reducing the amount of net cap in reserve that banks have to hold.
16: That's ongoing.
15: So why do we keep having these crises? Yeah. Is it structural? Is it the American political system?
16: Yeah.
15: It seems like we're constantly repeating these cycles over and over.
16: Yeah. Well, we are. And deregulation was a big part of the crisis. Nobody wants to say that, or just lack of regulation. The Fed and Bernanke and Greenspan have both said this. The Fed had the authority to write lending standards, mortgage lending standards for the entire industry. Problem is, most of these mortgages are being originated by non-banks. The banks were funding it, but they were providing the conduit funding to get them in the securitizations. But the Fed had the power to stop that and just flat out refuse. Oh, we don't want to constrain credit.
15: Coming up, we continue our conversation with Sheila Bair, former chairperson of the FDIC, discussing regulation and deregulation in the modern financial system. I'm Barry Ritholtz. 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
15: I'm Barry Ritholtz. 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My extra special guest today is Sheila Bair. She's the former chair of the FDIC, which she helped steer through the financial crisis. Her latest book, How Not to Lose $1 Million, aimed at teenagers and helping them really understand the basics of finance. So let's talk about something else that's a potential issue. Private credit has exploded in the past decade. It's now over $2 trillion. And while we have all of these private non-bank credit funds, they're all being funded by regulated banks. Yeah. Is this just regulatory arbitrage? Yeah.
16: Well, it is, but not in the way that I think the bank's sound bites make it sound. So their sound bite is that the capital regulations are too onerous, much tougher than they are for these private funds, which is nonsense. The private funds are much less levered than banks. Right? Banks are, you know, on a non-risk-weighted basis, you know, these big banks are operating with 6-8% capital funding, right, equity funding. So it's not like they have tougher capital requirements. The problem is these risk-based rules, and this is exactly what was going on in subprime too. The risk-based rules, through the magic of securitization structures and quote-unquote over-collateralization, you can lend to a private fund, and the private fund will give you collateral, they'll give you their loans, and they'll say they'll be valued 150% of what your loan is, right? So that you're way over-collateralized. And if you do it that way, the capital rules will give you a very favorable capital treatment. So you can use a lot of leverage, increasing your return on equity with that by lending to the fund. If you make the loan directly to the highly levered business who the fund is lending to, you've got a very, very high capital charge. Mm-hmm. And so the argument is, well, you're directly exposed to this highly levered business, so, you know, you need to have it tougher than if you just lend to the fund. The problem is that you're basically allowing banks to lend and fund indirectly highly risky mortgages that they would not do or not be permitted to do, frankly, if they were doing it directly. And that's exactly what was going on with subprime. These horrible, unaffordable mortgages peddled to a lot of people didn't understand what they were getting. The banks were funding that through their credit lines and their warehouse funding to, you know, provide the money to the originators, packaging up securitization and selling them. And again, the capital required for that was much, much less than actually making a mortgage yourself and holding it. So it really is the same basic flaw in how the risk-based capital rules work. I would just say you can't fund a loan directly or indirectly that doesn't meet prudent underwriting standards, because what happens is the banks, from a societal standpoint, the banks are funding a lot of really risky loans that, if they go bad, can have broader bad adverse ramifications for the economy. But they don't look at it that way. And in point of fact, there are pending capital rules now that will make it even more favorable for these banks to be lending to these intermediary funds as opposed to lending directly. So that's what's driving this, not because banks have much tougher capital rules than private funds. That is not true. It's just that they can use more leverage to lend to the fund directly than to lend to the business itself.
15: Here's what the banks say, and I don't necessarily believe this, but it's not completely unconscionable. They say when we were securitizing loans during the financial crisis, lending standards had been completely abdicated in all of these no income check, no job check, sign and pray. And then, it'll all come out in the collateralization and the syndication. We'll spread the risk around.
16: Right.
15: We're lending money to firms that have been in operation for 10, 20 years, and names like Apollo and Carlyle and Blackstone, who are trying to get a return on investment, and this sounds a little familiar. You know, they would never put their reputations or their names at risk by doing anything too stupid. And besides, the default rates have been really low, and it's spread out across sectors and geographies. Is that a fair argument, or?
16: It is a fair argument. And I'm not saying private credit is a legitimate asset class. I don't think it's systemic, primarily because you don't have all this financial engineering sitting on top of it. I do think they've been making some really risky loans. There are a lot of conflicts of interest involved, since a lot of the private credit funds are affiliated with the private equity funds. They're lending to the private equity portfolio companies. And this is a particular problem. Actually, I think this is an investor protection issue more than systemic issue. Mm-hmm. I really do. And for sophisticated investors, I think private credit is absolutely a legitimate asset class. You know, got to understand it's not regulated. You don't really know what the loans are worth, right? So there's a big problem with getting a proper valuation on the assets. Not a lot of transparency for retail or even high net worth individuals. There's liquidity issue, right? The business model doesn't really work unless most of the capital is locked in. And frankly, there's a lot of research questioning whether it really provides better returns. You know, the S&P 500 has been kicking it for several years now. So, you know, so there are a lot of questions, but for sophisticated investors, you know, go forth and do it. And it's, I don't think it's systemic, but I do, and I do worry about these life insurance companies and the annuitants, because the, again, you've got a private equity owned life insurance affiliate. You've got the private credit affiliate. You've got the life insurance affiliate lending into the private credit affiliate. You're using these third party credit raters, to make sure, you know, it's all at arm's length.
15: Very incestuous.
16: Yeah, and the BIS did a study about a year ago on this, and others have taken a look at these valuations, and they're finding significant evidence of inflated values. So I do think we need to protect at the retail level. We need to, there need to be some, not expanding access to this.
15: So you're not a fan of private equity or private debt in 401ks?
16: No, I am not. As a matter of fact, I am not. You know what? If you want to, there's a pub, you want to buy a stock in KKR, go for it. You know, you might check how it's been performing. I don't know how it's been performing. But I'm just saying, there are if you really want exposure, there are, you know, publicly traded BDCs now. There are publicly traded BDCs. There are public ways to do it. There are some funds, 40 Act funds, that do invest a small percentage in alternatives too. So there are ways now. But yeah, opening it up for retail, especially 401ks, to start, you know, loading up on this asset class, I think is really problematic. And I do worry that, you know, the plan sponsors, the fund sponsors, the 401k sponsors are going to be getting the hard sell about, you know, putting this stuff into people's 401ks. And I don't think retail, I don't want exposure to it. I've read enough to make me really worried about it. So I think really sophisticated big institutions, which have traditionally been their investor base, they want to do it fine. But no, it's not right for retail, and it shouldn't be going into 401ks. And I'm very worried about that.
15: And to put some numbers on what you referenced about the performance, the median alternative fund doesn't do all that great. It's not that diversified, and it doesn't outperform the S&P 500. Hey, if you're lucky enough to get into a top decile fund, you're going to kill it, but it's going to take a couple hundred million dollars to have access to that.
16: The retail people are not going to be getting the creme de la creme on this. No, that's a huge issue. They're going to stuff the riskier stuff into the 401ks.
15: It makes a lot of sense. So we've talked about everything but too big to fail,
16: right?
15: Which was a big part of the lead up to the financial crisis, and how the Fed, the FDIC, everybody dealt with it afterwards. As an example, JP Morgan Chase now has over $4 trillion with a T in assets. Can a bank that size be effectively regulated? Is too big to fail the norm now?
16: Oh, I think so. It absolutely is. I mean, I worked hard in Dodd-Frank to come up with, to instill better authorities to put these large institutions into a resolution type process where you would impose that accountability. You could fire the top management, the boards, impose, you know, make the shareholders and bondholders, unsecured creditors, absorb the losses, all the stuff we didn't do during the crisis.
15: You mean normal and, bankruptcy rules?
16: Yeah, exactly. Yeah. Well, it was similar to the FDIC process, which is basically a bankruptcy process. And Title II and Dodd-Frank provides for both the Title II mechanism, which is FDIC run, and a bankruptcy process, a Title I process. So the tools are there, but I don't think there's any, I hate to say this, but I don't think there's any chance they'd reuse it. I really don't. I think they're going to bail out again. They already do. They'll set up special lending facilities or ratchet interest rates down. You know, they'll, if you know, private equity. So actually, I worry more about private equity than private credit, because private equity funds are heavily exposed to software companies, which we don't know how that's going to shake out, but there's quite a bit of concentration there. So, you know, but if that sector gets into trouble, you know, the Fed will lend to the banks who can then lend to the funds. I mean, that's just the way I think it works now. And I think a lot of the push for ever more deregulation, lower capital rules, is based on the assumption of the big bank lobbyist that they're never going to go down. There's another kerfuffle, another problem. The Fed's just going to open up the spigot again. So, you know, why should they have to operate with all this capital when they can lower their capital and get much higher returns in equity? And I do think that's the unspoken rationale, because it doesn't make any sense otherwise, because we've got a lot of uncertainties in the banking system right now. To be lowering capital makes no sense, unless you're just banking on a bailout if things get dicey.
15: Let's talk about a financial crisis that really has gotten a lot of short shrift given everything else we just discussed, which is the student debt crisis.
16: Yeah, yeah.
15: We've seen just an explosion of student loans. It was briefly, and defaults. It was briefly put on pause during the pandemic and right afterwards. I just saw a survey earlier today that said 83% of young people say this is a bad economy, when by most historical measures, it's a booming economy.
16: Yeah, yeah.
15: So how did we get here? Why is it so difficult to fix? What is a potential policy solution to the student debt crisis?
16: Yeah. Well, and I think the headline numbers are, in this K-shaped economy, I think the headline numbers can be misleading, because you got to look at how all that wealth is being distributed. But I think for student debt, I will give credit to the Trump administration in Congress. The BBB, the Big Beautiful Bill, I hate that name, but it had some really important reforms to the student loan system. So they've dramatically simplified the repayment options. There's now a standard plan and one income-based repayment plan. They have imposed some accountability on colleges, which desperately needed to be done. So it's easier to kick colleges now with high default rates out of the loan system. They have gotten rid of negative amortizations. One of the frustrating things about student loan borrowers was that, because in previous administrations, the repayment plans that were based on a percentage of your income were set so low that people were, even some of them were paying zero.
15: Coming up, we continue our conversation with Sheila Bair, discussing her latest book, How Not to Lose $1 Million, A Young Person's Guide to Avoiding the Tricks and Traps of Our Financial System. I'm Barry Ritholtz. 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
1: The AAA gas gauge only increased by a couple of cents over the weekend, but is now very close to $6 a gallon. Sunday's average price in the Seattle Everett Bellevue region stands at $5.98. Quick work by employees at a bank in Centralia meant that a victim of an overseas investment scam did not lose any more money. As it was, the victim funneled about $100,000 to what they thought was an AI-assisted investment service. Centralia police say bank employees refused to approve another transaction for $70,000 and eventually convinced the person they were being fleeced. A homicide investigation is underway in the Columbia River town of Stevenson. Police say a woman was found dead in an apartment complex and a man is under arrest. The woman's children, who were with that man at a different home, were found safe and placed into protective custody. There's no word on the circumstances other than the victim suffered significant traumatic injuries. The Humane Society for Tacoma and Pierce Counties revamping its guidelines for bringing shelter dogs to public events. This after a shelter dog attacked and killed a smaller dog at the Tacoma Marathon earlier this month. The society says it will increase the number of people at public events so every dog has a human buddy, and it will expand training for volunteers. Apple is close to expanding its presence in South Lake Union in Seattle. The Puget Sound Business Journal says the new space, about 200,000 square feet, will be about a block away from Apple's main Seattle office at 333 Dexter Avenue North. Morning clouds give way to mostly sunny skies Monday. Look for a high in the mid-60s. Mostly cloudy 65 Tuesday. More sun on Wednesday, and the high just might hit the mid-70s.
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4: This week is Sheila Bair. She is the former chair of the FDIC. Her latest book is out, How Not to Lose $1 Million, A Young Person's Guide to Avoiding the Tricks and Traps of Our Financial System. So you went from writing a crisis memoir for adults to totally the opposite direction, basic financial literacy for children. What made you decide to aim in between at young adults teenagers?
5: Well, actually, it was my editor who, when I first started running the picture books, everybody said, oh, this is too, elementary school children are too young for this. And they're not. They absolutely, and the books have sold well, and they totally get it. But my publisher, everybody said you need to write a book for teenagers, and my publisher, thought that was a good idea as well. And so I thought about it, and I thought, yeah, because, there's more and more financial education being required in high schools, and I'm concerned that as schools start offering these courses, that there's, good quality, accurate content. There's a lot of people out there providing financial, a lot of people on social media, a lot of curricula, sponsored by industry groups. And so I thought, well, I'm going to throw my hat in here to try to provide just some basic financial advice to teenagers as they're entering adulthood. So my publisher's initiative, but I think it was a good idea. And I'm pleased with the way the book came out.
4: So I'm glad you brought up social media.
5: Yeah.
4: Gen Z and what's the new generation after them? Generation Alpha.
5: Yeah,
4: someone said Generation Jones is another one. I can't keep up with it. But they all seem to get a lot of financial advice from Instagram and YouTube and TikTok rather than, let's say, more professional experienced folks.
5: Right.
4: How did that impact how you thought about reaching this age group, and how did it shape the tone of your book?
5: Yeah, so it was, I did want to get some accurate information out there because there's a big theme of this book is, I say in the introduction, building wealth is not hard. You need to establish a regular saving and investing habit. You need to avoid debt. That's really what you need to do. But there's so much advice that's just the opposite, especially on social media. It pushes debt, Well, why bother with a nice safe index fund? You can go borrow some money and buy a rental property and make way more returns than that. No. So, but there's crazy stuff like that or borrowing to invest in crypto or MIM stocks or, gambling, and their kids are getting confused about the difference between gambling and investing. They're very different things. So I wanted to provide some correctives to that and then just basically also address and flag common financial behaviors that cost people money, like carrying a credit card balance. That I'm very open in my first chapter about I totally got in trouble with credit card debt. I was just graduated from law school. I was a civil rights lawyer then, didn't know anything about finance, didn't care, thought it was beneath me. I needed to, buy some clothes for work. I needed to get an apartment and furnish my apartment. As I was getting all these solicitations from various credit card issuers, who had found out that I was now, working for a living somehow. So, I got in trouble with credit card debt, and I made that minimum payment. I thought, wow, this is great. I can borrow this money, and it's this tiny little payment every month. And I ended up, I think it was about $6,000 in interest when all was said and done.
4: Oh, my God. That's a lot.
5: Well, yeah, which if it invests in the S&P 500, it'd be worth around $240,000, $250,000 now. So there you go. So, but I think, just avoiding things like that, the average family pays $1,600 a year in credit card interest. If that was just put into an S&P 500 index fund, boy, over 30 or 40 years, you're talking real money. Huh. So I wanted to emphasize that. It's the simplicity of how to build wealth. Compounding opportunity costs are big themes. I think those are so fundamental to understanding how to manage money. And But basically, I just want to help kids avoid mistakes. I don't want them to have financial problems when they grow up. I want them to get off on the right foot, which I did not, and a lot of people don't.
4: So you mentioned a couple of really interesting things that taken together, Howard Lindzen runs a venture fund, and he calls it the degenerate economy. Gambling, speculation, end-of-day options, meme stocks, crypto coins.
5: Yeah.
4: And all of these have been through apps and other methods, because of the phones, have been adopted by teenagers en masse. What do you make of the degen economy, and what does it mean to the future health of these young adults?
5: Well, it's very dangerous. It's particularly a problem with young boys. And oh, by the way, they shouldn't be doing this if they're under 18, but a lot of them are, as we know. They're targeted, and they don't understand the worth of money. The apps just make it so easy. They don't make the connection between the financial losses they're experiencing. It's a game for them. And the industry advertises. They do gamify it. So, and even, you know, stock trading, some of these online brokers, the big ones, they gamify it. And it's not a game. It's serious. Money's serious. And I think one of the things from early on, if parents give their children allowances but tie that to work, I think it's really important for kids to understand early on the connection between work and money. It's not just free, easy, you know, because too many kids don't make that connection, and their parents are generous with the credit cards or whatever. And they use their credit card numbers to do all these gaming apps. And I just don't think the reality of what these kids are doing actually sinks in until they're really in over their head. And I think it's purposeful. I think, you know, kids don't understand the difference between gambling and investing. Well, there's a big difference. And you're investing, you're supporting capital formation in the real economy, helping businesses who make real goods and real services raise money and operate, or supporting the secondary market that enables all of that. And what are you supporting with gambling or crypto? I mean, some crypto, to the extent it represents the technology, I think crypto technology is very valuable. But these different currencies and tokens, they have nothing behind them.
4: You can call them shit coins.
5: Okay.
4: I'll
5: call them shit coins because there's nothing behind them. I'm amazed that Bitcoin is held up. I think it's just, you know, it's kind of the granddaddy of them all. So if you're going to invest, most people do a Bitcoin because they've heard about it, and the rest of it is crap. But Bitcoin may be too, but it has lasted. I will give it that. But, I mean, what are they supporting? And they're losing money. You know, there was a study done of gambling apps that showed that the people that use gambling apps, only 5% take out more money than they put in. And it's addictive. And these gambling platforms, even if you start winning, you're doing great. Here's a little money. Why don't you keep going? You know, they want you to keep going until you start losing money, because the odds are you will always lose money. And Bloomberg came out with some great research recently on prediction markets. 75% of the profits, I believe, are going to 1% of the
4: users.
5: Less than
4: 1%. Less than 1%. It's crazy.
5: So,
4: it's so.
5: The whole game is rigged. Well, even active trading of stocks, very few people can do that and make money.
4: Consistently over.
5: Yeah, and you're going to be going against people who do it for a living, have a lot more access to data and expertise and, you know, algorithms and all the things, all the tools you will not have when you try to actively trade stocks.
4: So this is kind of fascinating. I bet most people don't know how much of a passion project this has been for you so long. Did I read this correctly? You established the Financial Education Division within the Treasury Department.
5: I did, the Office
4: early
5: of Financial 2000s? Education. I established the Office of Financial Education, and it's grown now. It's in the Treasurer's Office now, and I think they hold a group. It's called FLEC, and it's basically a council of all the different financial education components of the various different regulatory agencies. And it's a good group. Yeah, I did start it. That's one of the things that got me interested. And actually, my first book was pre-crisis, but Rock and the Savings Shock. It actually came out in 2006, because based on that experience, it inspired me to start writing kids' books, because I became aware that there really weren't any resources for elementary age schools.
4: So How Not to Lose $1 Million covers basics like savings accounts,
5: right,
4: student loans, debt,
5: right,
4: avoidance,
5: right,
4: and retirement planning. It kind of raises a question, why aren't we teaching our kids financial fundamentals at the grade school level. Yeah. Why is this not just part of civics? And
5: Well, it can and should be. I mean, I think there's a big movement now to have a standalone high school personal finance class, which I think is good. But it really, it needs to be more than that. It needs to be every year. It needs to be introduced. And, you know, math curricula is an obvious place, because I think it makes, it will make math more interesting to kids if you do use money examples, right? So you want to learn about ratios and percentages, let's talk about compounding and how much your money grows at 4% interest a year or whatever. So it does need to be introduced every year. And again, that's one of the reasons my books are, I mean, they're supplements to curricula. I don't write educational curricula, but there certainly could be assigned readings to go with those classroom efforts. And I think that's important. And the kids get it. They're interested in it. They absolutely get it. They're not too young.
4: One of my favorite parts of the BBB was the newborn accounts.
5: Oh, the Trump accounts,
4: the baby bonds, which Cory Booker started talking about. Drawing a blank on the name of the venture capitalist who suggested something like this years ago. But it's only $1,000 to every newborn in an investment account.
5: Yeah.
4: Is this a good start? Is this going to help kids learn about money?
5: Yeah, it absolutely is. It's, I think, you know, it's only for, there's a 3-year period where children are born within this 3-year period, we'll get the $1,000. But it can be matched by employers. A lot of employers who've
4: We're hearing already Dell and JP Morgan and a bunch of big employers announced they'll do a $1,000 match.
5: Exactly.
4: And the assumption is this will be renewed after 3 years.
5: I hope so. I hope it is. I'm, you know, I'm kind of a fiscal conservative when it comes to our deficits, but I think this is a good way to spend the money. Because it goes directly, you know where it's going, you know it's helping, and it is, it's a wonderful way to learn about the power of compounding. Congress mandated the money has to be invested in broad-based index funds, which is good. I, you know, or we'd be seeing crypto and meme stocks or whatever.
4: Right.
5: So that's good. But you can see over time how it will grow. And I hope, you know, when they're 18, they can take it out, but I hope they leave it there. And it just converts into a regular IRA at that point. But it's great. It's a wonderful financial educational tool, as well as some additional financial security for low-income families and their children.
4: Well, Sheila, thank you for being so generous with your time. As always, a delight. We have been speaking with Sheila Bair, former chair of the FDIC, author of the new book, How Not to Lose $1 Million. If you enjoy this conversation, well, check out any of the 600 we've done over the past 12 years. You can find those at iTunes, Spotify, YouTube, Bloomberg, wherever you find your favorite podcasts. I would be remiss if I didn't thank the crack staff that helps put these conversations together each week. Alexis Noriega is my video producer. Sean Russo is my researcher. Anna Luke is my podcast producer. I'm Barry Ritholtz. 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
2: From ABC News, I'm Chuck Severson. President Trump with another threat to Iran, demanding it reopen the Strait of Hormuz. It happened after a call with Israeli Prime Minister Benjamin Netanyahu and after an incident in the United Arab Emirates. ABC's Alex Brochet in Washington.
3: In a social media post, Trump saying, quote, they better get moving fast or there won't be anything left of them. Trump's warning coming after the UAE says it repelled a drone strike at a nuclear plant, something authorities there called an unprovoked terrorist attack.
2: More political revenge for President Trump in the Louisiana Republican Senate primary. His endorsed candidate, Congresswoman Julia Letlow, beating Senator Bill Cassidy, who voted for impeachment over the January 6th attack on the Capitol. Chaotic scenes at swatch stores all across the world, forcing the watch shops to temporarily close. Crowds outside a New York City store led to police being called in. ABC's Perry Russum.
4: A violent scene here in Milan, Italy. One man being shoved to the ground, another one picking up a chair. This is all for a rare pocket watch made in collaboration by Swatch and Audemars Piguet luxury brand. In the stores, Swatch is selling them for about $400, but online, they're being resold for thousands. In a statement, Swatch says, we kindly ask you not to rush our stores in large numbers to acquire this product. The company says the collection will be available for several months.
2: Declaring a global health emergency, the World Health Organization, because of the deadly Ebola outbreak in Congo and Uganda. Dr. Jean Kaseya, head of Africa's top public health organization, says Americans and others should pay attention.
5: Western countries, they don't understand that when Africa is affected, they are also at risk because people are fleeing every day. And it means building strong system, supporting Africa, investing in Africa.
2: Two U.S. Navy jets collided midair at an air show at Mountain Home Air Force Base outside Boise, Idaho. The military says all four crew members ejected safely. The jets were EA-18G Growlers. 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
2: With widespread warm, dry, and windy conditions, there's elevated to critical fire danger from Arizona to western Oklahoma and California's Central Valley. The Bay Area PG&E is warning of possible power cutoffs through Tuesday to prevent fires.
8: Take care of their weeds, maintain defensible space, and then obviously be prepared for what is to possibly come this season.
2: Paul Lowenthal, Santa Rosa Fire Department, with advice. An expected El Nino weather pattern could make conditions hotter and drier. Some earnings reports out this week could be economic indicators. The companies include Walmart, Home Depot, Lowe's, and Target. Memorial Day weekend is on the way, and how traveling is shaping up from ABC's Ike Ajachi.
9: According to Going.com, the average domestic airfare for this Memorial Day, it's about $459 round trip. So where are people actually going? Well, Going.com says travelers are gravitating toward classic vacation spots. Think Las Vegas, Honolulu, Los Angeles, San Francisco, right here in the Big Apple, with Seattle topping the list as the number one destination this year.
2: Something new for Pope Leo. Children he was talking to at the Vatican and Sunday were teaching him the viral 6-7 hand gesture. 6-7. If you poor geezer, don't know what the 6-7 hand gesture is, just ask any 6 or 7 year old. Chuck Severson, ABC News.
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10: Washington Secretary of State Steve Hobbs is leading a big delegation on an 11-day trip to Japan. Members of the group include some state lawmakers, Boeing, the State Department of Commerce, and former Seahawk Cliff Averill, who will represent Seattle sports teams. Trade between Japan and the states worth about $11 billion. Hobbs says he wants to open more doors for more opportunity. Officials in Japan who promote more trade and investment will be among those meeting with the delegation. Fewer federal dollars are one reason, but fewer immigrants applying is another reason that enrollment in the state's food assistance programs has fallen in the past year. The Washington State Standard reports state officials blame some of the fall off to the lingering effects of the federal government shutdown. Also, more stringent federal requirements linking work to benefits has led to nearly 140,000 people losing benefits. Looks like a lot of people in Bellingham like flying to Portland, and vice versa. Alaska Airlines is adding a second daily nonstop between the cities. The first flight, which came about earlier this year, resumed a service that had vanished about 8 years ago. The new second nonstop will begin service in November. Police in Bellingham are dealing with what's labeled an attempted murder. The Cascadian Daily reports police arrested a woman on an attempted murder charge Saturday morning. She's being held without bail, but police are not releasing any more information about that case. Morning clouds will give way to mostly sunny skies on Monday, high in the mid-60s, mostly cloudy and 65 on Tuesday. Then the sun returns. Highs hit the mid-70s by Thursday. Overnight lows around 50. The rain chance no more than 20% all week.
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16: Kishore Mahbubani, diplomat, academic, who has seen the rise of China from his native Singapore. You said, what's happening now is like the Cold War, only America now is behaving as the Soviet Union was. It's a very unflattering comparison.
17: The goal of my writings is not to say that China should win or United States should win. It's to say that China and U.S. should step back and reflect whether it is in their interest to engage in such a zero-sum contest.
16: From Bloomberg Weekend, this is the Michelle Hussein Show. I'm Michelle Hussein. By now, you've probably seen a fair amount of news emerge out of Beijing. The pictures of that summit between Donald Trump and China's Xi Jinping. It's important because face-to-face, one-to-one meetings like that don't happen very often. And yet, there's a much bigger story to tell than that of these two men, or any two leaders of these two countries, actually. The real story is an epic tale, one that has been unfolding for about 30 years. And it's about supremacy, a battle to be the world's number one power. which is why we wanted to dive into the US and China for this weekend. The story beyond the handshake, the readout, the Truth Social posts. And we thought we should discover it through the perspective of someone who's neither American nor Chinese. Someone who has witnessed the rise of China and its relationship with the United States from a country that is tiny in comparison, Singapore. It's Kishore Mahbubani, who was for three decades a Singaporean diplomat, rising to become its ambassador at the United Nations. He's from Singapore's minority Indian community. And although I've known him for years, I never realized the circumstances in which he grew up in the 1950s and 60s, how hard life was in Singapore at that time. He's written many books, but his most recent is called Living the Asian Century. It's also his most personal. As you listen, you might well want more on the people, the places, the moments in time we talk about. And for that context, have a look at Bloomberg.com/Michelle, because that's where you'll find this episode in written form with my reflections and the pictures that add to the story. So here's Kishore Mahbubani in his own words, talking first about why the US and China matters so much right now.
17: It is by far the most important contest of our time. And I think what most people don't realize is that never before in human history have we had two powers of the size, the scale and reach of United States and China confronting each other in the way that they are today. Because the United States is a remarkably powerful country, much more powerful than any other great power has been in human history. And of course, when the Soviet Union collapsed, the United States was left alone as the sole superpower in the world, and few expected China to come up so quickly. But now China has clearly achieve near parity with the United States in the scope and scale of its power too. And therefore you notice when President Trump launches tariff wars on all the countries in the world, only one country stood up to the United States, and that was China.
16: In this contest then, do you see it as bigger than the economics of it, the desire on the part of the United States to maintain its position as the world's biggest economy? Are you talking about power as something broader than that, a quest to become the world's only superpower?
17: Well, you know, geopolitics has been around for about 2,000 years or so. And so there are certain habits of behavior that all great powers share in common. And the number one power of the time always wants to preserve its number one position and not give it up gracefully and say, okay, my turn is up, why don't you take over? It's not like in the world of business where IBM will give way to another company, for example. But in geopolitics, it's a zero-sum game, sadly. And so even though Washington, D.C. today is a very badly divided capital politically, but when it comes to China, there's a near universal consensus that it is in the interest of the United States to stop the rise of China. And that's why the actions against China remain consistent. Whether or not you have President Trump or President Joe Biden, it makes no difference. It's not about personalities. It's about the logic of geopolitics.
16: And would you say that that is a foolish desire to stop the rise of China, because this is the way the world is going, that China is on a path to become the dominant economic power and the demography is on its side?
17: Well, no, I would say it's not wise policy of the United States to stop the rise of China, because China can no longer be stopped. And the only way to stop China is to ask the Chinese government to stop improving the livelihood of its own people, right? That's the only way that China will stop growing. But China still has a long way to go. Its per capita income is way behind that of the United States. There's a long way to go. So clearly the Chinese people want to improve their lives and the Chinese economy will keep growing. Of course, there'll be ups and downs like in any other economy. But equally importantly, and this is the key point, we live now today in a small, interdependent, fragile planet Earth. And our overall priority as humanity should be to try and preserve planet Earth before we lose it to climate change and other forces. So there is therefore a larger imperative need for the US and China to collaborate to deal with many common challenges in the world rather than to engage in a zero-sum game with each other. I've used a different analogy in a former book of mine, The Great Convergence, saying that the world has shrunk. The 193 countries are no longer 193 separate boats. The 193 countries are 193 separate cabins on the same boat. If your cabin on the same boat, there's no point protecting your cabin if the boat is sinking. So therefore, there's a common interest for US and China to come together and take care of the planet Earth, because that's far more important than whatever you gain to make in this geopolitical game or one-upmanship.
16: Take me back to 1993 and a moment between the two countries that you saw for yourself as a Singaporean diplomat at the APEC summit of that year. What did you see and why did it matter?
17: Well, this was the first meeting ever between the new president of the United States then, Bill Clinton, and the leader of China, Jiang Zemin. And you may recall that in the 1992 election, Bill Clinton famously stood out from George H.W. Bush by saying, "Unlike President Bush, I will not coddle the butchers of Beijing." So there was a lot of tension in the air, wondering whether or not Bill Clinton would launch an attack on President Jiang Zemin. And indeed, President Jiang Zemin himself was a bit nervous, because when he read out his own speech, he read it so fast that the Taiwanese delegate said to him, "Slow down, the interpreters cannot follow you." So there was a lot of nervousness in the air. And amidst all this nervousness, when we had a short break for coffee, the first person President Bill Clinton approached was President Jiang Zemin. And I saw with my own eyes Bill Clinton coddling Jiang Zemin in a way that he said that he would never do.
16: Because that...
17: So it was quite a remarkable... And everyone in the room...
16: Noticed it.
17: ...was watching with incredible sort of relief and happiness that what could have been a painful confrontational meeting turned out to be a really remarkable breakthrough in US-China relations.
16: And the Butcher of Beijing reference was one to Tiananmen Square a few years before.
17: Exactly. He was referring to what happened in Tiananmen Square in 1989.
16: And what did that moment, which you witnessed, then lead to? What did it unlock in the years ahead?
17: Well, I think it enabled the renormalization of U.S.-China relations, because, as you know, Tiananmen set the U.S.-China relationship back quite badly. And as you know, before then, of course, during the Cold War, because the United States needed China as a counterweight against the Soviet Union, the United States would always bend over backwards to accommodate China. And I can tell you an even more horrifying story. In 1981, there was something called the International Conference on Cambodia, where there was a disagreement between China and the ASEAN countries about whether or not the government of Pol Pot should be allowed to go back to Phnom Penh after the Vietnamese troops left Cambodia. And China took the correct position under international law, which is that when a foreign invader leaves, Pol Pot comes back. But ASEAN countries said, no, this cannot happen, because no country will accept the return of Pol Pot. And fortunately, the United States intervened. So we thought the United States would of course cite the ASEAN countries who were calling for free elections. Instead, to our absolute horror, the United States said, don't stand up to China. We need China for our standing up to the Soviet Union. So that was one of the most amazing things I saw in my life. But that showed you how far we had come between 1981, where China was being accommodated all the time, to the end of the Cold War, and then China was suddenly an irrelevant partner then.
16: More from my conversation with Kishore Mahbubani coming up. I'm Michelle Hussein, and this is Bloomberg.
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16: I'm Michelle Hussein, and you're listening to some highlights from the Michelle Hussein Show podcast on Bloomberg Radio. Today, I'm speaking with Kishore Mahbubani, a former Singaporean diplomat turned academic. Take me back to 1993 and a moment between the two countries that you saw for yourself as a Singaporean diplomat at the APEC summit of that year. What did you see and why did it matter?
17: Well, this was the first meeting ever between the new president of the United States then, Bill Clinton, and the leader of China, Jiang Zemin. And you may recall that in the 1992 election, Bill Clinton famously stood out from George H.W. Bush by saying, "Unlike President Bush, I will not coddle the butchers of Beijing." So there was a lot of tension in the air, wondering whether or not Bill Clinton would launch an attack on President Jiang Zemin. And indeed, President Jiang Zemin himself was a bit nervous because when he read out his own speech, he read it so fast that the Taiwanese delegate said to him, "Slow down, the interpreters cannot follow you." So there was a lot of nervousness in the air. And amidst all this nervousness, when we had a short break for coffee, the first person President Bill Clinton approached was President Jiang Zemin. And I saw with my own eyes Bill Clinton coddling Jiang Zemin in a way that he said that he would never do.
16: Because that...
17: So it was quite a remarkable... And everyone in the room...
16: Noticed it.
17: ...was watching with incredible sort of relief and happiness that what could have been a painful, confrontational meeting turned out to be a really remarkable breakthrough in U.S.-China relations.
16: But while saying that neither country should be treating it as the contest that they are, I think overall you're much more critical of U.S. policy towards China than the other way around, aren't you? I read that you said that what's happening now is like the Cold War, only America now is behaving as the Soviet Union was during the Cold War, that when the Soviet Union behaved unilaterally, ignored international opinion, and that was a time when America acted multilaterally and marshaled global opinion to its side. Mm. It's a very unflattering comparison.
17: Well, that comparison has been made by other scholars too, that in the contest between United States and Soviet Union, American society was flourishing, but Soviet society wasn't flourishing. But today, in the contest between United States and China, the bottom 50% of the American population, they haven't seen their standard of living improve in several decades. And indeed, as you know, the indicators of people at the bottom are very bad in the United States. And therefore, the logical thing for United States to do is to first focus on uplifting its people rather than to try to engage in a zero-sum geopolitical contest with China. But I can tell you, in geopolitics, unfortunately, common sense doesn't work. Because this desire to be number one is so somehow or other deeply ingrained into the human brain that it's very hard to persuade the policymakers, hey, step back and think, what is a better approach to take? The goal of my writings is not to say that China should win or United States should win. The goal of my writings is to say that China and U.S. should step back and reflect whether it is in their larger long-term interests to engage in such a zero-sum contest.
16: And the standard of living of the Chinese population has risen immeasurably in recent decades. There are, of course, though, rights that they do not enjoy compared to Americans. Freedom of expression, the right to choose their own leaders.
17: Well, you're right. I mean, China has rescued 800 million people out of poverty. That's 2.5 to 3 times the population of United States. And that's an amazing achievement. But you're right. The Chinese don't enjoy many of the rights that Americans enjoy. But Chinese society has got its own political DNA, which has been embedded in the Chinese society only for 3,000 years. And over 3,000 years, the big lesson that the Chinese people have learned is that when there's chaos in the center, in the capital, the people suffer. But when there's political stability and control in the center, the people prosper and flourish. And when people say that the Chinese people are not free, I ask a very simple question. If the Chinese people are not free, why is it over 130 million Chinese people leave China each year? And then, amazingly, using their own 2 feet, return to China every year. Now, if China was this harsh, dark, communist gulag that is portrayed in the Anglo-Saxon media, the Chinese people are irrational. They shouldn't be resettling in China. But the Chinese who are returning to China are the ones who have experienced life overseas. So China, to put it simply, is a different civilization from Western civilization. So the kinds of society that the Chinese people want at the end of the day will be different from Western society. And that's something that we got to learn to live with in the new multi-civilizational world.
16: I hear what you're saying. And I'm also at the same time thinking of the evidence that emerged a few years ago about those re-education camps in Western China, in Xinjiang province, where Chinese Muslims were detained, some as young as in their teens, right up to people in their 70s, because the state felt they needed re-educating about their beliefs.
17: Well, there's no question that China's internal arrangements are not the same as those of Western society. But, you know, when the West raises concerns about the Muslims in China, the one comment that the rest of the world makes is that in general, the West doesn't like Muslims. In general, the West doesn't like Chinese. But for some strange reason, they love Chinese Muslims. And it's because it's a political tool to be used to embarrass China. Unfortunately, that political tool no longer works because the whole world is saying, if you in the West are so concerned about the conditions of Muslims who are oppressed, what have you said about Gaza? What have you done about Gaza?
16: You have seen international relations through your work as a Singaporean diplomat over many years. But I want to ask you about your life story too, because I think you have lived history in a really interesting way, in that you came of age in Singapore just at the moment as it was getting its independence from Malaysia after British colonial rule had come to an end. And when I read your book, Living the Asian Century, I was really struck by the hardship that your family experienced and that you experienced, that when you started school in 1954, you were seriously underweight and you had to be put on a special feeding program in school.
17: Well, looking back now, this is a strange thing to say. I feel that it was almost a privilege to have grown up in a poor third world society. And you're right, I was put in a special feeding program at the age of 6 because I was technically undernourished, and I lived in a house with no flush toilet until I was 13 years old. One of the biggest changes in my life was when the flush toilet appeared, because I felt that my sense of dignity improved dramatically. And also, you know, my family was very poor. My father went to jail. The debt collectors came to our house to try and auction off the furniture in our house. So I went through a very rough third world childhood. My mother was the one who took the brunt of all this pain and difficulties, and not once did she crack. And every time in my life I go through a difficult patch, and when I feel depressed, I just think of my mother and I say, my mother never cracked under much greater pressure. How can I ever crack? So that resilience that my mother gave me was an amazing gift in my life.
16: She had had a narrow escape from communal violence in what is now Pakistan at the independence of India in 1947. Your father had obviously had a very difficult early life, sent from what was then British India to Singapore and starting to work manual labor at the age of 13.
17: Yes, both my parents, none of them ever went to university or not even to high school or even secondary school, by the way. And my father, unfortunately, was orphaned at a very young age, and at the age of 13 was sent to the British colony in Singapore and ended up quite naturally without adult supervision, engaged in several bad habits like smoking and drinking and gambling. And so my mother, who had an arranged marriage, had no idea that she was marrying an alcoholic gambler. And that, of course, was the root of our problems. And my mother, too, as you said, had a close shave, because she was in a train leaving Pakistan in the middle of the night in the desert when her last compartment got decoupled. And if a mob had come along, she would have been killed.
16: Yeah.
17: But she survived. So I guess our family has had lots of close shaves.
16: More from my conversation with Kishore Mahbubani coming up. I'm Michelle Hussein, and this is Bloomberg.
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8: The AAA gas gauge only increased by a couple of cents over the weekend, but is now very close to $6 a gallon. Sunday's average price in the Seattle Everett Bellevue region stands at $5.98. Quick work by employees at a bank in Centralia meant that a victim of an overseas investment scam did not lose any more money. As it was, the victim funneled about $100,000 to what they thought was an AI-assisted investment service. Centralia police say bank employees refused to approve another transaction for $70,000 and eventually convinced the person they were being fleeced. A homicide investigation is underway in the Columbia River town of Stevenson. Police say a woman was found dead in an apartment complex and a man is under arrest. The woman's children, who were with that man at a different home, were found safe and placed into protective custody. There's no word on the circumstances other than the victim suffered significant traumatic injuries. The Humane Society for Tacoma and Pierce Counties revamping its guidelines for bringing shelter dogs to public events. This after a shelter dog attacked and killed a smaller dog at the Tacoma Marathon earlier this month. The society says it will increase the number of people at public events so every dog has a human buddy, and it will expand training for volunteers. Apple is close to expanding its presence in South Lake Union in Seattle. The Puget Sound Business Journal says the new space, about 200,000 square feet, will be about a block away from Apple's main Seattle office at 333 Dexter Avenue North. Morning clouds give way to mostly sunny skies Monday. Look for a high in the mid-60s. Mostly cloudy 65 Tuesday. More sun on Wednesday, and the high just might hit the mid-70s.
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0: Michelle Hussein, and you're listening to some highlights from the Michelle Hussein Show podcast on Bloomberg Radio. Today, I'm speaking with Kishore Mahbubani, a former Singaporean diplomat turned academic. As you say, in Singapore too, when you were growing up, it was a poor neighborhood. Few of your peers even finished school, let alone went to university. And that description in your book of living without a toilet, it's so striking compared to what Singapore is today, that each morning the night soil men went around the neighborhood. They opened a small door in the wall of every house, pulled out a metal can filled with 24 hours worth of feces and urine from the occupants of the house.
1: The sights and smells of that experience never go away. But what's amazing is that Singapore's per capita income at independence was around $500, the same as Ghana in West Africa. But today, Singapore's per capita income is $94,000, among the highest in the world. And no country in the world has gone from $500 per capita to $94,000 per capita in 60 years or less than one human lifetime. Now, that's one of the most remarkable stories of human history. And again, that's been one of my great privileges to travel this remarkable journey upwards with my fellow Singaporeans.
0: It didn't feel that way in 1965, did it? I think you were 17, still in school. Singapore left the federation it was in with Malaysia, and there's a sense of despondency everywhere about how it can possibly survive on its own.
1: Well, I remember the day vividly, August 9, 1965. When Singapore was expelled from the Malaysian Federation. And no one in Singapore celebrated our independence because we thought Singapore was doomed. And there was a simple reason why Singapore was doomed, because Singapore was a city. And when a city is cut off from its hinterland, which Malaysia was the hinterland for Singapore, it can die. It's like taking a heart out of a body and expecting the heart to survive without the supply of blood and other materials to the heart. So it was a very difficult time, and no one expected Singapore to succeed in the way that it did. But of course, their success was due to three remarkable geopolitical geniuses, Lee Kuan Yew, Goh Keng Swee, and Rajaratnam. One of the greatest privileges in my life is that I got to work with all three of them, and they were probably the three best tutors I ever had in my life.
0: Not just in diplomacy. Broader than that?
1: Much, much broader. They were big, deep thinkers, and all three of them took a long-range view of history. So the reason why Singapore was economically successful, of course, Mr. Lee Kuan Yew played a very important role, but the economic architect of Singapore's miracle was Dr. Goh Keng Swee. And when I sat with him, he would tell me about how the Japanese succeeded, what happened in the Meiji Reformation, the lessons the Japanese learned from the rest of the world, and how Singapore must try to emulate Japan and therefore succeed. So, I mean, his understanding of history was amazing.
0: You know, I interviewed Lee Kuan Yew once. I was really early in my career. I was in Singapore, and the BBC sent me to interview him, and he was perfectly civil, but I think he probably felt quite insulted that someone so junior had been sent to talk to him, the senior minister and founding father of Singapore.
1: But Mr. Lee Kuan Yew was acutely aware that you were with BBC, and he knew that by talking to you that he would get his views and opinions to a very large section of the human population, and so he would have been happy to talk to you.
0: Tell me then, in this picture that you've painted of rising China, a rise that can't be stopped, it is a country that in its own way has these moments where it destabilizes neighbors. For example, closing airspace around South Korea's borders, as has been the case recently, doing things that upset or worry the Philippines or Taiwan, of course, Japan at times. How do these states in the region, including Singapore, fare in that Asian order?
1: Well, I think we have to understand that China's rise has been remarkable and dramatic. And to explain how dramatic it is, just imagine when you and I began this conversation a few minutes ago, there was a cat sitting next to me. And suddenly after 15 minutes or 20 minutes, I turned around and I noticed the cat has become a tiger. Now, I was very comfortable sitting next to a cat. I'm very uncomfortable sitting next to a tiger. Now, China has become a tiger. You have to accept that it is now the second most powerful country in the world and still rising strongly. And so we have to learn to live with a much stronger power in our neighborhood. And the idea that any power can be benevolent, the term benevolent great power is an oxymoron. All great powers will protect their interests. The neighbors of China, therefore, have to adjust to Chinese power, but this doesn't mean you kowtow to Chinese power, but you learn to manage it. I can tell you that the neighbors of China also have long histories. And to give you an example, the last country with whom China had a major war was Vietnam. And in 1979, about 1 million soldiers were fighting each other in that war. And the Vietnamese were occupied by China for 1,000 years, right? But the Vietnamese have an expression, a very important expression. They say that to become a leader of Vietnam, you must be able to stand up to China. And you must be able to get along with China. And if you cannot do both, you cannot be a leader of Vietnam. So countries in this region, therefore, are pragmatically adjusting to the emergence of China. But I can tell you in our private conversations, we do tell the Chinese quite frankly what our concerns are, and they do listen to the concerns. But the important thing is that, remember that we are in Asia. In Asia, you must always save the face of the person you're talking to. Please don't insult China publicly in the way that European leaders do, in the way that American leaders do, because that's not how you get to work with China.
0: Well, many countries, many leaders are learning that that's also the way you work with President Trump.
1: Well, I think President Trump is definitely different from his predecessors. But I also have to emphasize that all American presidents put American interests first over the interests of other countries. That's just a fact of life. And for example, when I was in the UN in 2003, so many countries advised President George W. Bush not to go to war in Iraq. So many countries, including some of the best friends of the United States, including France, including Germany, including Egypt, including Saudi Arabia. And you know, United States didn't listen. So it is not the case that you had American presidents in the past who would sacrifice American interests. No, they won't. And this is a reality when dealing with great powers.
0: So what do you think are the implications of these weeks of war with Iran? What do you think is the effect of this on China? Is there a reshaping that is taking place or is now going to take place because of the war with Iran?
1: Well, I've said this to my American friends several times, and it's also the theme of my book, Has China Won? Every war that the United States fights, especially in the Middle East, is a gift to China. So in the 10 years when the United States was bogged in Iraq, after the illegal invasion of Iraq by President George W. Bush, China had its fastest growing years. It was left to grow peacefully from 2003 to 2013. So in the same way, if the United States gets bogged down in another war in Iran, again it buys time for China. And this is the difference between Chinese leaders and American leaders is that Chinese leaders, as Henry Kissinger told me, always work out a comprehensive long-term strategy before embarking on a venture. And the Chinese do have a comprehensive long-term strategy for managing the challenge that United States is posing to China. By contrast, the leaders of the United States, and I don't mean Republicans only, by the way, it's both Democrats and Republicans, have not worked out an equally comprehensive long-term strategy for managing the return of China as a great power. And I try to be helpful to both sides by saying, why don't you take a step back and understand the other side? Because as Sun Tzu said, the Chinese strategist, know thyself, know thine enemy, fight 1,000 battles, win 1,000 battles.
0: But Chinese leaders can act that way because they don't have to ever deal with an election.
1: That's true. But in the Cold War, a democratic United States that had elections every 4 years defeated the authoritarian Soviet Union. So the constant elections in America were in no way a handicap. In fact, as the architect of the success of the United States in the Cold War was a man called George Kennan, whom I met once. And George Kennan said way back in 1949, that the outcome of the Cold War will be determined not by the number of bullets or warships or aircraft carriers or jet fighters you have. It'll depend at the end of the day which society creates a spiritual vitality that leads to its people flourishing and growing. So if George Kennan were alive today, he would advise the United States, don't try to get more aircraft carriers. Try to focus on improving the livelihood of the bottom 50% of American people. And if you succeed in doing that, that's how you win the long-term contest against China.
0: Professor Kishore Mahbubani, thank you so much.
1: Pleasure. Thank you for having me.
0: Thank you for listening to some of the highlights from my podcast. 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I'm Michelle Hussein, and this is...
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4: From ABC News, I'm Sherry Preston. Oil prices are up and stock futures are down this morning amid new worries about the possibility of new fighting in the Middle East. ABC's Lana Moise.
5: President Trump with a new threat to Iran, warning time is running out to reach a peace deal. Trump saying, quote, they better get moving fast or there won't be anything left of them. The president posting what appear to be AI-generated images of him pressing a red button with explosions and a mushroom cloud on the screens around him.
4: The price of Brent crude hovering about $110 a barrel. That has gas prices nationwide averaging over $4.50 a gallon. And in the New York City area, a whole lot of people may be driving this morning with a strike at the country's biggest commuter rail system underway. Today is the first morning rush hour of the strike at the Long Island Railroad. ABC's Krista McNally's on Long Island.
6: One of those shuttle buses has already pulled up, and we've seen people getting on that bus early this morning, some of them as early as 3:30 this morning, to get a seat to get into the city because they know how difficult this essentially might be. We also have people here this morning on the picket lines.
4: Talks are scheduled to resume in a couple of hours. Three people now in custody after a string of shootings in Austin, Texas.
7: These individuals are armed and dangerous. They shot four people already today.
4: That police call captured by Broadcastify, Mayor Kirk Watson.
8: This was a rapidly evolving event involving multiple incidents in multiple locations.
4: At least 12 buildings hit during the apparently random shooting spree. An investigation is underway after a mid-air collision at an air show in Idaho.
9: The two modified F-18s were performing an aerial demonstration when they appeared to touch and get tangled together. The jets hanging in the air for a few moments before the crew ejects, their parachutes opening, before the planes plunge to the ground, exploding on impact. The base was briefly locked down, but no one on the ground was injured.
4: Reporting there, ABC's Hannah Pata. 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
4: On the National Mall this weekend, crowds gathering for what was dubbed Rededicate 250. Political leaders, including Vice President J.D. Vance and House Speaker Mike Johnson, speaking at the prayer rally. President Trump addressing it via video. Summer travel plans are almost certainly going to get more expensive with Spirit Airlines shutting down. Experts say travelers may have a harder time finding alternatives, with jet fuel prices still pushed higher by the war with Iran. Some of the country's biggest tech firms settling a lawsuit involving thousands of school districts. ABC's Mike DeBusky with the story.
12: Lawyers for the tech firms Snap, YouTube, and TikTok have agreed to settle a closely watched case for undisclosed terms. More than 1,000 school districts across the U.S. have filed lawsuits against the tech companies, accusing them of designing products that create addictive behaviors in children, spawn mental health crises, and thus harm the education system. Meta, the owner of Facebook and Instagram, has so far not settled and is scheduled to stand trial in California next month. Mike DeBusky, ABC News.
4: Mayhem over Swatch watches. Crowds swarm Swatch stores the world over this weekend after the release of a new watch dubbed the Royal Pop Pocket Watch. It sells for $400 in stores, but online they're reselling it for 10 times that. Swatch is promising fans that the watches will be available for several months. I'm Sherry Preston, ABC News.
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13: Washington Secretary of State Steve Hobbs is leading a big delegation on an 11-day trip to Japan. Members of the group include some state lawmakers, Boeing, the State Department of Commerce, and former Seahawk Cliff Averill, who will represent Seattle sports teams. Trade between Japan and the States worth about $11 billion. Hobbs says he wants to open more doors for more opportunity. Officials in Japan who promote more trade and investment will be among those meeting with the delegation. Fewer federal dollars are one reason, but fewer immigrants applying is another reason that enrollment in the state's food assistance programs has fallen in the past year. The Washington State Standard reports state officials blame some of the fall off to the lingering effects of the federal government shutdown. Also, more stringent federal requirements linking work to benefits has led to nearly 140,000 people losing benefits. Looks like a lot of people in Bellingham like flying to Portland, and vice versa. Alaska Airlines is adding a second daily nonstop between the cities. The first flight, which came about earlier this year, resumed a service that had vanished about 8 years ago. The new second nonstop will begin service in November. Police in Bellingham are dealing with what's labeled an attempted murder. The Cascadian Daily reports police arrested a woman on an attempted murder charge Saturday morning. She's being held without bail, but police are not releasing any more information about that case. Morning clouds will give way to mostly sunny skies on Monday, high in the mid-60s, mostly cloudy and 65 on Tuesday. Then the sun returns. Highs hit the mid-70s by Thursday. Overnight lows around 50. The rain chance no more than 20% all week.
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9: Matt, there's a tendency to think of it as this very ephemeral digital presence in our lives. But of course, as we've been discussing on a couple podcasts recently, there is an incredible physical architecture, which is the source of all these things, whether it's subsea fiber optic cables that kind of look like shipping lines or massive data centers that cost a lot of electricity and commodities to produce.
18: Undersea cables is one of the most fascinating things to me because there's been a cable right between London and New York for over 100 years.
9: That's how, right?
18: And that blows. That's actually why the UK pound sterling rate is called cable. That's why it's nicknamed that. It blows my mind that like over 100 years ago, whenever it was, when they first had the telegraph, that they were able to string a continuous line from London to New York. Like that blows my mind that they could do that whenever that was, like a century ago or whenever. But it blows my mind that they can still do it today. Like it actually, I still find it hard to believe that they can actually have one length of cord that goes under sea this far. Even with all the technologies, I still can't wrap my head around how they do that.
9: Yeah. And some of those cable lines, I think, are armored in various ways to protect them. They're talking about doing like more land fiber optic cables now as well. There's a lot that we should discuss, not just because this topic is incredibly interesting and we've been meaning to for a long time, but also because with all the geopolitical volatility that we're seeing nowadays, you always hear subsea cables coming up as a potential source of vulnerability.
18: Totally. You hear about attacks on them from time to time, and I guess there's probably some redundancies and other ways to route around. But it is weird to think that, like, in theory, you could just, like, cut off some part of the world from the internet by clipping all the cables. At least I get that
9: impression. You could send out little drone lobsters and they like cut the cables on the deep sea bed with their little lobster claws.
18: That's probably literally happening.
9: Okay, we should actually speak to someone who knows about this. We do in fact have the perfect guest. Again, someone we wanted to speak to for a very long time. We're going to be speaking with Samanth Subramanian. He's the author of The Web Beneath the Waves, The Fragile Cables That Connect Our World. He's also the acting manager editor of Equator, which is a new magazine covering politics and culture. Sounds very cool. Samanth, thank you so much for coming on Oddlots.
19: Thank you for having me.
9: I should have said in the intro that you're actually the author of numerous books on kind of, I would say, disparate subjects. So I'm very curious why you decided to cover something like subsea cables.
19: Well, I mean, there's a long answer and a short answer. And the long answer has to do with this essay that I read more than 10 years ago. This was an essay by the science fiction writer Neal Stephenson. And he had written this piece in Wired magazine sometime in the 90s, 40,000 words long. It took up like virtually the entire magazine, called Mother Earth, Mother Board. And that essay had Stephenson, you know, he sort of cast himself in the role of what he calls a hacker tourist. And he goes around the world kind of looking at places where these subsea cables land and are installed into the earth or let into the sea or repaired. And he meets these like odd people who do this kind of work, or did this kind of work back then. And he kind of traces through all of this a picture of the nascent internet. I mean, the internet was already there, but I guess it wasn't as big as it was now, obviously. But, you know, it wasn't even as big as it was in 2005. There was a lot of big data explosions yet to come. But it was clearly something that was burgeoning. And I think Neal Stephenson did such a good job, even in the 1990s of reminding people that the internet is reliant on this physical infrastructure, this actual cabling that looks remarkably similar to telegraph cables from the 1800s, although of course there are big differences. So he wrote this essay in the 1990s. I read it in 2012, I think, and I remember being so entranced by the story that I had to step out to get groceries, and I kept reading on my phone. You know, I read in the shop, I read on the way back, I was walking to and from there. And of course, it struck me that the only reason I was able to load it on my phone as I was walking was because the internet was carrying this story to me through some undersea cable or another. And then fast forward to a few years ago when there was a big volcanic eruption off the coast of Tonga, which is an archipelago in the South Pacific. And Tonga lost connection to its only international subsea data cable. The mudslide and landslide that kind of came out of the volcanic eruption underwater severed this line, and Tonga was sort of plunged into a kind of internet darkness. And that started to make me think, well, what is it like today for a country or a society or an economy to live without the internet for even a brief period? What are these cables like today? How have they changed from the time that Neal Stephenson wrote this essay in the 1990s? Who lays them now? Who owns them now? Has the funding changed? Do governments play a different role, similar role? And I kind of wanted to find all of this out, and I wanted to use Tonga as this kind of little test case of what it was like for a country to live without the internet for a while. And that's why I pitched the book.
18: So there's that famous phrase from Ted Stevens, the senator, that the internet is a series of tubes.
0: And yeah.
18: It is, though. I never understood why everyone made fun of the guy. That's literally what we're talking about. It is a series of tubes. Okay, maybe they're like pipes or cables, but like it never really seemed that wrong.
9: I think the confusion comes with wireless, right? Where you're holding your cell phone and it's like, well, my cell phone isn't actually attached to anything at the moment. So it's hard for people to wrap their heads around.
18: I always thought he was unfairly maligned. Talk to us about the process, the very simple explanation of how a long undersea cable is laid, and how much is it fundamentally similar or different to when that first famous telegraph cable was laid between New York and London?
19: Well, the cables themselves are very different. I mean, the first telegraph cable was made of copper, and you kind of send pulses of electricity through it, and that comes out as the other end, and it's kind of decoded. The modern fiber optic cable is a real technological marvel. I mean, I haven't stopped marveling at it since I started researching this book. The best cables, or the ones at the bottom of the ocean, are just a hair thick, just literally the thickness of a human hair.
0: Wow.
19: They're made of highly purified glass. And down that cable, you send sort of little pulses of light, lasers essentially, and they kind of bounce around the inner walls of the glass, and they come out at the other end, and you can decode them. And what they do these days, there's a long name for it called wave division multiplexing, where they send different frequencies of light encoded with different streams of data. And so that kind of bounces around the glass at various speeds. And then it comes out of the other end, you kind of whoop, suck it out, and you code it all back together, and you kind of read the information out that way. And that has kind of exponentially increased the amount of data that a cable can carry today. You know, these cables are produced by just a handful of companies around the world. So there's a little bottleneck over there in terms of technological capacity to produce these cables. And then there's people who find the money for these cables. So that used to include state-owned telecom companies. Then it included private investors sort of raising money from a bunch of places. Now, as we'll probably talk about, it's mostly big tech companies paying for it out of their own wallets because they can afford to. And then they would fund a survey ship to go out and see what the best route for the cable would be from, say, London to Lisbon to Cape Town to, I don't know, the UAE. And then the survey ship would come back and give you the best possible route. And then a cable laying ship would go out, make multiple trips, and just slowly, very slowly lay the cable along exactly that route. And you have to do it that way because too fast and it might snap, too slow and there's too much slack in the cable. And so you really need to kind of find this optimum speed at which to travel. And it's really funny, there's one company in the entire world that makes a kind of software that all these cable ships use that determine the ship's path, the ship's speed, all of this stuff, just so the cable is laid just so.
18: Just to be clear, quick question. Is it basically, whether we're talking about the Victorian era cable or now, is it a ship with a giant spool, basically, that slowly unwinds as it moves?
19: That's basically okay. It. Yeah. I mean, that hasn't changed. I mean, there's a couple of other things that haven't changed over, but that definitely hasn't changed. They call them a drum or they call it a spool, but essentially you wind the cable around the spool and then you load it on board and then you set off into the high seas. So that part of it hasn't changed. Of course, the cable is much lighter now, so you can load a lot more cable onto it because it's not sort of thick metal.
20: Sorry, I realized we kind of skipped ahead, but for people who do like to malign Senator Stevens on his tubes comment, why is it that we can't just send data all through cellular means? Why do we need fiber optic cables at all?
19: You can, definitely. I mean, you can use satellites, and in fact, satellite phones have been around for a long while. Garmin makes all of these satellite-enabled devices, and you can download weather data and other stuff onto it. It's just that the volume, the sheer volume of data that we ingest on a daily basis, you couldn't fill Earth's orbit with enough satellites to take all that data up. I mean, think about what it means. It means everybody's Netflix streams and everybody's Zoom calls and everybody's texts and phone calls and day trades and PowerPoint presentations that live on the cloud and data servers that serve other kinds of things. Everything is essentially on a cloud somewhere. And there's so much data out there that there's not enough satellites that could process all of it.
20: Okay, that makes sense. So the other thing I really want to ask you is, who actually makes these decisions about what gets laid and where and who's financing it? And I know you mentioned that big tech nowadays pays for most of it, but I imagine that must have changed throughout time, right? If we're thinking back to that first transatlantic cable, maybe it was wealthy industrialists trying to do something nice for the world. I don't know. Maybe it was governments pressing forward with it. More likely it was private companies. But the role of who's funding and planning these things must have changed throughout time.
19: It definitely has. I mean, in the 80s and 90s, and I mean the 1980s and 1990s, a lot of these telecom companies around the world were state-owned. And so they would kind of figure out that they needed a cable to run from, let's say, London to Portugal to three African countries and then onwards to Singapore, as an example. So the telecom companies in each of these governments would come together and they would say, well, look, this is how we want to lay the cable. This is how much money we can put up. In return, we get this much bandwidth and we can kind of sell that on to our customers. And so these companies would form essentially like a consortium. And that was the consortium model was popular for a very long time. And then in the 1990s and the early 2000s, you saw this wave of privatization around the world. All of these telecom companies were hived off into private companies. And suddenly, at the same time, there was also this growth of the investor-led model. Like an investor would say, this cable looks like a good business idea. I will go out and raise money. And then I will come back to these telecom companies and say, look, I'm willing to lay this cable. How much bandwidth do you want to buy from me? And they would kind of apportion bandwidth in that way. And so that model prevailed for like much of the 2000s. And I think it's only about 7 or 8 years ago that big tech companies, by which I mean Google, Meta, Amazon, and Microsoft, 2 out of every 3 new cables were being funded and owned either in part or in full by one of these 4 tech companies.
21: 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I'm Jill Weisenthal.
20: And I'm Tracy Alloway, and this is All Thoughts on Bloomberg Radio.
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20: 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I'm Tracy Alloway.
18: And I'm Joe Weisenthal.
20: Today's episode, we are looking at subsea cables, how they actually get built and laid. We are speaking with Samantha Subramanian, the author of The Web Beneath the Waves, The Fragile Cables That Connect Our World.
18: When the infrastructure of the internet was first starting to be built out, particularly in the 1990s, there was a popular parallel to the railway booms, etc. And it's sort of similar economics and connecting locations and all that. Rail is kind of a natural monopoly. You know, if you want to have a rail between New York and Chicago, you don't need five separate tracks owned by separate companies all right next to each other. It's sort of wasteful, et cetera.
20: Wait, let me just say, as a regular Amtrak commuter, I do wish there were multiple tracks.
18: You wish there were competition, but there's never going to be, right? That'll just never happen. There aren't going to be four tracks between a random town in Connecticut and New York.
20: One can dream.
18: One can dream. To what degree do the economics of this replicate? How much redundancy is there? How many different cables are there in some cases along exactly the same route? To what degree does the natural monopoly effect either replicate or not?
19: Well, there's a considerable amount of redundancy built in, because I think the deal here is this. Even if Google owns, for example, one transatlantic cable, and even if it, let's assume hypothetically, it funnels only Google-based data through that cable. So let's assume it funnels Gmail and Google Meets and all this other stuff. Only Google data is going through that cable. This never happens, but we'll let it ride for now. It is in Google's best interests to buy redundancy on another cable, because that cable might go down. And in a similar way, it is in Meta's best interest to buy redundancy on a Google cable, just in case a Meta cable goes down. So there's a lot of redundancy built into the system. There's between 500 and 550 undersea cables around the world. Many of them are sort of clustered around these, not surprisingly, these big areas of economic activity. So Western Europe to the eastern seaboard of the US, Southeast Asia, China and Southeast Asia, the Gulf, and then India. So these are heavily trafficked routes, and there's a lot of cables that traffic them for the simple reason that redundancy is important. We can think about the fact that every year, roughly 100 cables get cut around the world. Most of these are accidents. There might be a ship that throws its anchor overboard and cuts a cable by accident, or it might be that a fishing boat is trawling the seabed and it hooks a cable and snags it and cuts it. So think about 100 cuts every year, and yet we don't experience nearly that order of internet outages, right? And part of the reason is, of course, we have redundancy in the form of land cables, which I haven't really talked about in this book, but there's cables coming to the US from Canada and so on. So that takes up a share of the traffic. But also there's redundancy in the marine cable ecosystem itself. So like if one cable gets cut, there's enough cables crossing the Atlantic, for example, to take up the burden of the data that was severed.
20: Actually, this reminds me, the other thing I wanted to ask you is, how much does geography play into these decisions? Because again, going back to that chart, they very much resemble shipping lanes. So getting from point A to point B, presumably as fast and efficiently as possible. But also one thing I learned in researching for this episode is that Egypt apparently is a big, I don't want to say choke point, but like a major center for fiber optic cables, in much the same way that it's a major center for container shipping through the Suez Canal. So how much does just pure basic geography actually inform the decisions of where these cables get laid?
19: Oh, it's a big deal. I mean, first there's undersea geography, right? I mean, the topography of the ocean floor is obviously not flat, flat, flat. There are crevasses and gorges, and there's currents that go one way or another. There's like steep lips of rocky cliffs. And so you have to kind of avoid all of this. You know, Tonga, which I mentioned earlier, has the unfortunate situation of sitting in that Pacific Ring of Fire. So there's an underwater volcano not far away, and that's liable to break its cables. And it has in the past, even before the one that I talk about. So undersea geography, big deal. But even overseas geography is a massive deal. So for example, if you want to come from Asia to Europe, as with a ship, it's much cheaper to come through the Suez Canal rather than to go around South Africa. And, you know, in the Neil Stephenson essay I talked about, he makes a big deal out of this in a sort of really elegant way. He goes to Alexandria, where a bunch of cables are sort of crisscrossing over from Asia to Europe and vice versa. And he talks about how Alexandria is at that point kind of like a storehouse or a hub of information, very similar to how it was back in the day when the Library of Alexandria was still in place. So there's this parallel with ancient history. But, you know, Egypt, you bring up Egypt, and Egypt's a really good example. The other good example is something that's very much in the news now, which is the Strait of Hormuz. Hmm. And just as it's very convenient for ships to take that path in, so it is for cables to take that path in. And the Red Sea and the Strait of Hormuz are both choke points, as you say again, in which if a malign actor sort of wanted to really cripple the global internet, they could go down there, use your lobster drones that you talked about, and clip every single cable that runs through the ocean floor over there. And
20: wait, can I just ask on that? So when I look at the map of subsea cables going across the Strait of Hormuz, it's like Saudi Arabia connecting to, I guess, Iran. Can they cripple the global internet by snapping those cables in particular, or would it just cripple the connectivity between the countries that are clustered around there?
19: Well, I mean, it would definitely impede the countries clustered around there, but we also have to remember that the internet doesn't function like a highway in the sense that the fastest route between two points is not necessarily the shortest route.
20: Okay.
19: So, for example, if I'm sitting in London and I'm sort of pinging a server in, let's say, Portugal, it may well be that at that particular moment, and this router is making the decision for me, the shortest route is to France and then onward to Portugal by land rather than through sea throughout.
20: I see. Okay.
19: It may also be that I live in Saudi Arabia, but I'm a Gmail user and my Gmail data is being stored somewhere else. It's being stored maybe in Western Europe or it's being stored even in the US. You don't know which server your data lives on at all. And so when you cut a bunch of cables that service that particular part of the world, you're also essentially forcing the rest of the internet to reroute itself constantly until these cables are fixed.
18: How does cable repair work?
19: Oh, man, it's so old school. I mean, I was kind of shocked at this. I thought there would be underwater, unmanned underwater vehicles and so on and so forth. But actually, a lot of it is just exactly how telegraph lines were fixed back in the day, which is that you send a ship out to where you think the cut is. And obviously now our sense of where a broken cable might lie is much, much sharper than it used to be in the 1800s. But once you get there, you throw a grapnel hook overboard and you kind of drag it along the seafloor and you hope that it snags the cable. Hmm. And sometimes you have a bite and you pull it up and it's caught something else entirely and you chuck it back into the ocean and you try again. And so this is essentially how all ships do repairs these days. And of course, once you get the cable on board, it then jumps back into extremely sophisticated gear. So there's a lab on board the ship that is built to splice sort of glass fiber optic cables together. It's stabilized even in a very rocky sea, it can sort of work with astounding levels of stability. There's a clean room. And so you kind of do all of this stuff and then you carefully lay it back into the ocean in the exact coordinates where it used to be. And you test it and you test it again and again until you make sure that it works.
20: So we know that cables can be cut mostly by accident, but occasionally by bad actors. But as you mentioned earlier, there are redundancies built into the system. What are redundancies that I guess we're not as attuned to at the moment? Like, what are the weaknesses that we should be really thinking about?
19: Well, I mean, one of the weaknesses, this is not a weakness from the internet's point of view, maybe, although some people might beg to differ. But I think this earlier point that I raised, which is the dominance of four essentially American tech companies in the cable laying world, is a weakness in one way. It kind of shrinks the internet because the internet then depends on where these companies want to lay cables and people rely on them for who's going to get served by the internet and who isn't. There's an example that I cite in the book about the longest cable laid anywhere in the world. And this is a cable called To Africa. And it's funded and owned, I think, almost entirely by Meta. And Meta, therefore, I think, like, makes the decisions of, well, which West African countries should we land in? Now, West African countries and Africa in general, they're very underserved by the internet. I mean, this is sort of an internet-deficient population. And for any economy today, I think the internet is sort of it's a prerequisite. You can't develop and grow without being online as much as everybody else is in the West. And so for the government of West Africa, this of Côte d'Ivoire, for example, this presents a real dilemma. On the one hand, do they welcome Meta in and say, you know, of course, feel free to land a cable on our shores, but we have these kinds of conditions that European countries have. We want our citizens' data to be stored on servers on our soil. And this is something that European countries have been able to demand and get quite often. But unfortunately, the Côte d'Ivoire government has much less leverage than any Western European nation. And so, for example, if we were to tell Meta that, it runs the risk of Meta saying, well, that's fine. Maybe we don't want to land in this country after all and loop somewhere else instead. And so then they're in a real dilemma. I mean, do they sort of look out for the privacy and data security of their citizens, or do they give their citizens expanded internet access, which is really what they're craving? And I think this is a weakness. It gives a lie to the old sort of utopian model of a free, open internet. And as in many other ways, which we talk about all the time these days, I think this also actually sort of closes off the internet in some sense and kind of suffocates certain people who want to get online.
20: Mm. Joe, I was trying to think of a really remote place in the world that might not have fiber optic cable yet. And so I looked up Kiribati, and it turns out there's a cable that's supposed to have become operational, funded by the US, Australia, and Japan in 2025. But I can't see anything about whether it actually did start working.
18: Hmm. There you go. There must be some Chinese company that's competing with Meta and all of these going to the developing world in Africa and LATAM and saying, you don't have to trust these big tech giants. We'll do it and we'll do it cheaper, et cetera. That must exist, right?
19: There is exactly one. Well, there's two, I think. But the main one is called HMN, which is a spin-off of Huawei. And HMN has been in the cable business for a while now, like I think more than a decade. And HMN doesn't really own cables outright. HMN is kind of like these two or three big companies, including Subcom in the US, that lay cables. They kind of go out there and they lay the cable for a corporate customer. And so you could easily go to them and say, why don't you lay our cable instead? It'll be sort of cheaper than these American companies that do it. The problem here is that, as for the last 6 or 7 years, Chinese tech companies have been on sanctions lists around the world after the first Trump administration put them there. So to go out and engage HMN and to ask Huawei to come and lay a cable is to sort of risk going against that sanctions list and therefore risk all kinds of punitive measures being enforced against you.
18: More to come from our conversation with Sumanth Subramanian. We are talking about the global network of subsea cables. I'm Joe Weisenthal.
20: And I'm Tracy Alloway, and this is All Thoughts on Bloomberg Radio.
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4: The AAA gas gauge only increased by a couple of cents over the weekend, but is now very close to $6 a gallon. Sunday's average price in the Seattle Everett Bellevue region stands at $5.98. Quick work by employees at a bank in Centralia meant that a victim of an overseas investment scam did not lose any more money. As it was, the victim funneled about $100,000 to what they thought was an AI-assisted investment service. Centralia police say bank employees refused to approve another transaction for $70,000 and eventually convinced the person they were being fleeced. A homicide investigation is underway in the Columbia River town of Stevenson. Police say a woman was found dead in an apartment complex and a man is under arrest. The woman's children, who were with that man at a different home, were found safe and placed into protective custody. There's no word on the circumstances other than the victim suffered significant traumatic injuries. The Humane Society for Tacoma and Pierce Counties revamping its guidelines for bringing shelter dogs to public events. This after a shelter dog attacked and killed a smaller dog at the Tacoma Marathon earlier this month. The society says it will increase the number of people at public events so every dog has a human buddy, and it will expand training for volunteers. Apple is close to expanding its presence in South Lake Union in Seattle. The Puget Sound Business Journal says the new space, about 200,000 square feet, will be about a block away from Apple's main Seattle office at 333 Dexter Avenue North. Morning clouds give way to mostly sunny skies Monday. Look for a high in the mid-60s. Mostly cloudy 65 Tuesday. More sun on Wednesday, and the high just might hit the mid-70s.
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12: On today's show, we are discussing the global network of subsea cables that underpins the world's internet and how it might change or expand in the face of AI. We're speaking with Samanth Subramanian, author of The Web Beneath the Waves.
14: There used to be a time, the idyllic days about 8 or 9 years ago, when Western companies and Chinese companies would come together in consortiums and lay cables

0: jointly. They would kind of bear part of the burden, and they would figure out who was going to do the actual laying and how much bandwidth people would get. Two or three of these projects have actually been frozen. In one case, the cable has actually been laid, but nobody can switch it on because the U.S. government doesn't want that to happen because the Chinese company is involved. In two other cases, I think the mapping was done, the funds were committed, and then they had to kind of pull everything back. There hasn't been a new cable laid between China and the U.S. direct in years, even though traffic between these two countries has never been greater. So you have to route everything now to the Philippines or to Singapore. It's like a very, very long way around to go from Chinese East Coast to the West Coast of the U.S. So none of this is, of course, efficient in any way or desirable in any way. But even more than that, I think people in the industry start to worry that something like a kind of bifurcation of the internet is going to start setting in. By which I mean that if there's a particular part of the world that needs cabling and the Americans want to cable it but don't want Chinese involvement and the Chinese want to cable it as well, there will essentially be two parallel cable systems running in that part of the world. Now, this isn't parallel in the sense of redundancy. This is parallel in the sense of superfluity. You don't need both of them, and yet you have both of them. And so what happens to the internet there? Does it get fractured and split along these two cable systems? What then happens to the promise of the internet, which, as we said, was conceived as a free and open access kind of system to link the world? And so I think there are people in the industry who talk to me quite a bit about their anxieties for just how the internet might be bifurcated in this way.
1: It came up that most of the damage that happens to undersea cables is probably by accident, fishermen, whatever. But is there a measurable increase in intentional sabotage of cables that we've seen?
0: I mean, people within the industry seem to think so. And I think governments seem to think so as well. And so we've seen an amping up by many degrees of the kinds of protective measures that governments and companies accord to these cables. So the UK, where I live right now, a few years ago, they announced that they would have two military naval vessels permanently on patrol around the island to protect not just undersea data cables, but also power cables and oil and gas pipelines. The Baltic nations and the Scandinavian nations have their Coast Guard patrols on higher alert than ever before because they think Russian ships are out there to cut these cables in acts of what is known as gray zone warfare. The Taiwanese government is paranoid that China will eventually, you know, in some kind of act of war, cut every single one of the 15 internet cables coming from overseas that land on Taiwanese shores. So I think there's like a real anxiety surrounding this particular act of malicious damage. This, of course, goes along with the fact that there's plenty of other anxiety about geopolitical conflict in this day and age. But I think countries and governments are acutely aware that this is one extremely effective way of crippling economies that a malicious actor could undertake at virtually no or little expense.
2: So I'm looking at a headline right now that says Saudi Arabia, Qatar, and the UAE are financing competing data corridors through Syria, Iraq, and East Africa to try to bypass the Strait of Hormuz to avoid the problems we've been talking about. What are the things that governments or private companies can actually do if they're worried about bad actors out there who might be attacking this vital infrastructure?
0: Well, one thing to do is to build out more redundancy. And I don't mean just lay more cables. If you look at the map of the telegraph cables of the late 1800s, and you look at the current map of undersea cables, you see that they're kind of similar. I mean, they're almost the same, except for this big new thicket of undersea data cables that has come up in East Asia and Southeast Asia. And part of the reason for that is, out of habit or inertia or reasons of cost efficiency, cables still land in pretty much the same places that they did 100 years ago. So I'm from India, for example, and many, if not all, of the undersea data cables that land in India today land in Mumbai on the west coast or Chennai on the east coast. And that's exactly where the telegraph cables used to land a century ago. I asked many people as to why this is, and, you know, it's just easier. You have the data centers there already. There's economies of scale, so all you have to do is just get an extra cable on there, and you have the rest of the infrastructure ready to go. But maybe a solution lies in finding other places to land, other places in which this data infrastructure can be protected. That's one option. The other option is exactly what you said right now, which is to find alternate routes. But this is not easy either. I mean, the reason, for example, that all these years cable companies continued laying through the Strait of Hormuz and didn't go through Syria is because Syria was a hotbed for conflict. I mean, it's very difficult to imagine laying a cable through Syria circa 8 years ago or 9 years ago, or laying a cable through Iraq circa 25 years ago, or indeed 30 years ago. These were places where geopolitical sort of turbulence made it very difficult to ensure the security of a cable. But yet, as we see now in the headline you read out, people are being forced to reconsider these other routes, which I think is a good thing as well.
1: You mentioned that it's just not plausible right now to replace all of this infrastructure with basically satellite internet. The capacity doesn't exist for all kinds of reasons. You know, the Elon Musks of the world, but there's actually one Elon Musk. But, you know, he's sort of in a category of his own in many respects. But, like, is there a vision? Are there people talking about the prospect that one day the entire internet could truly be wireless? I mean, they find ways, 5G, they find ways to optimize wireless connectivity that are significantly better than they were 5 years ago, certainly 20 years ago, et cetera. Is anyone talking about a post-cable future?
0: No, I don't think anybody is. And the reason for that is however much satellites have improved, and they have a lot. So, for example, in the 16 months in which it didn't have cabled internet, one of these outlying islands of Tonga just relied on Starlinks throughout.
1: Yeah.
0: And that was very useful. But the problem here is that however much satellites improve, our appetite, our sheer thirst for data is just going to improve exponentially.
1: Yeah.
0: We're seeing that now with the AI boom and the fact that all of this training data is also sitting on servers in one place, and we're calling it up on Claude and ChatGPT and other kind of engines on our laptop. And so this is a new kind of use for data and a new kind of data flow that wouldn't have existed 5 years ago. So we've clearly already seen this explosion of additional data burdens on the cabling industry. And so I think, realistically speaking, nobody thinks that we can please replace all our data infrastructure with satellites. I think cables are here for a good long while yet.
2: This was going to be my next question, actually. So your book came out, I think, just in October of last year, so still relatively new. How does the rise of AI, the hyperscalers, the data centers actually change the trajectory of the subsea cable world?
0: I don't think it changes the trajectory so much. It just kind of accelerates it. I mean, there was already, as I mentioned earlier, some of these big tech companies that were laying cables of their own. All those big tech companies are now engaged in their own kind of AI efforts, and often very big, large scale ones at that. And so I think like the need for these cables and the need to lay more cables and at a faster clip is only going to increase, because I think you're going to have more AI training data centers out there. You're going to have more flows of data. And so people were kind of worried for a little while, maybe about 5 or 6 years ago, people were talking about the fact that maybe there was a glut of cables out there right now, and that maybe we didn't need to lay any more new cables for the foreseeable future because we were kind of set. But the AI boom has changed all that. It is also true that, you know, the cabling industry follows a similar trajectory to the world economy. When there's a recession, it goes down. People stop laying cables because it's very expensive to finance as a project. After the dot-com boom, for example, in early 2000 and then the dot-com bust, there was a period of stasis that lasted for almost like 5 years. There was all this extra cabling that had been ordered up, but nobody was laying it because it was just too expensive. So I think part of it is cyclical and it will follow the trajectory of the economy itself. But I think as far as the AI revolution or the AI boom goes, as long as that persists, I think we'll still need to see more and more cables being laid just to make this entire project possible.
1: One last question I have. So one of the reasons why cable, going back to the old days, exists is for finance specifically, and having information about trading in one place and another at roughly the same time, making markets more efficient. Another thing is corporations, they don't use the public internet for a lot of their communications. They use private intranets, which are faster and more secure and safer. Are there examples of, like, I don't know, JP Morgan, they have offices in London and they have offices in New York, wanting to have purely dedicated cables that is not the public internet, but is essentially a very large scale expansion of their private intranet?
0: No, I don't think that exists yet. I mean, there have been instances in the past, I think, of like financiers deciding that they want to lay their own overland cables.
1: Yeah.
0: I can't remember which book it was. I think maybe it was Rocket Boys, but it was a Michael Lewis book that about Flash Boys, that's right. That opens with the laying of a cable over land, not overseas, not undersea, but it, you know, that does exist. But I think the only sort of big entities that decide that they need their own cables and they're going to lay them and exclude everybody else from them are the big militaries of the world. So the U.S. military has its own cables. The Chinese military has its own cables. They have their own contractors for that. And none of the public internet travels down them whatsoever.
2: Hmm. What's your favorite subsea cable?
0: Oh, man, there's a really short one that almost shouldn't exist because it's so short. But I feel like it's so cute because it does exist. It's, I don't know, maybe 14 miles long. I'm looking this up in my book now. And it goes between the Isle of Man and Northern Ireland. It's 41 miles. So it's not super short, but it just feels like it's one of those cables that was laid only because it demonstrated just how cost efficient these technologies were.
2: All right, Samantha Subramaniam, we're going to have to leave it there, but thank you so much for coming on Oddlots. That was super interesting.
0: Thank you so much. This was a lot of fun.
2: So, Joe, that was fascinating. There's a lot to kind of pick over in that discussion. I'm very interested in how it's sort of a parallel of the global economy, isn't it?
1: Yeah.
2: Where you used to have consortiums who would work together to build these things, and now it's just sort of one of four very large tech companies that are doing most of it. The other thing that I was thinking about is just, I didn't realize the militaries had their own cables, but again,
1: makes
2: a lot of sense.
1: Yeah, no, I love that topic. Like I said, I still think it's like one of like the great marvels. Like, there's a lot of marvels.
2: Yeah, except we can't actually marvel at it because it's underneath miles and miles of the ocean.
1: This has been Oddlots on Bloomberg Radio. I'm Joe Weisenthal.
2: And I'm Tracy Alloway.
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5: Shiri Preston, a drone strike sparking a fire at the edge of the United Arab Emirates' sole nuclear power plant. The explosion highlighting the risk of renewed war between the U.S. and Iran. The price of oil up again this morning. The price of gas averaging $4.50 a gallon nationwide. Some 250,000 New Yorkers who ride the nation's largest commuter rail system to work every day are scrambling to find other ways of getting to the office as the Long Island Railroad strike enters its first work week. ABC's Anthony Johnson is outside MTA headquarters in Manhattan.
6: Talks beginning yesterday afternoon, and they went all the way until about 1:30 this morning before they broke off those talks, committed to coming back here once again this morning. Both sides say they'll be here at 7:30, but even if they agree to an agreement at this point in time, it really does nothing to save the Monday morning commute.
5: Louisiana Senator Bill Cassidy, the Republican doctor who voted to impeach President Trump for his role in the January 6th riots, losing his primary to a Trump-backed candidate.
7: With Cassidy now gone, just three of the 17 Republican members of Congress who voted to impeach the president remain. The rest have retired or lost their seats, all a striking reminder of the dominance President Trump still holds over his party.
5: ABC's Olivia Rubin. On the National Mall over the weekend, a prayer festival marking the 250th anniversary of the United States. Dwight Butler says he hopes the event will mark the return of the nation to Judeo-Christian values.
8: I see everybody coming together here, and I think it's very important to know we're one nation under God, all people, one people nation.
5: In Austin, Texas, three people are now in custody for a string of random shootings. Mayor Kirk Watson.
9: There were four victims of gunshot wounds. One was serious, but is in a stable condition.
5: There were at least a dozen shootings, vehicle thefts, and damage to homes. You're listening to ABC News.
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12: Washington Secretary of State Steve Hobbs is leading a big delegation on an 11-day trip to Japan. Members of the group include some state lawmakers, Boeing, the State Department of Commerce, and former Seahawk Cliff Averill, who will represent Seattle sports teams. Trade between Japan and the States worth about $11 billion. Hobbs says he wants to open more doors for more opportunity. Officials in Japan who promote more trade and investment will be among those meeting with the delegation. Fewer federal dollars are one reason, but fewer immigrants applying is another reason that enrollment in the state's food assistance programs has fallen in the past year. The Washington State Standard reports state officials blame some of the fall-off to the lingering effects of the federal government shutdown. Also, more stringent federal requirements linking work to benefits has led to nearly 140,000 people losing benefits. Looks like a lot of people in Bellingham like flying to Portland, and vice versa. Alaska Airlines is adding a second daily nonstop between the cities. The first flight, which came about earlier this year, resumed a service that had vanished about 8 years ago. The new second nonstop will begin service in November. Police in Bellingham are dealing with what's labeled an attempted murder. The Cascadian Daily reports police arrested a woman on an attempted murder charge Saturday morning. She's being held without bail, but police are not releasing any more information about that case. Morning clouds will give way to mostly sunny skies on Monday, high in the mid-60s, mostly cloudy and 65 on Tuesday. Then the sun returns. Highs hit the mid-70s by Thursday. Overnight lows around 50. The rain chance no more than 20% all week.
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15: This is America in the Morning from Westwood One. Good morning, I'm John Trout. It's Monday, May 18th, 2026. Here's what's coming up on America in the Morning.
16: A two-term Republican senator targeted by President Trump in Louisiana's Saturday primary loses his seat, with another Republican in the crosshairs now on Tuesday. I'm John Stolness in Washington.
17: Iran's ceasefire remains tenuous.
18: The United States controls via our blockade.
19: I'm Julie Walker.
20: A series of shootings in Texas's capital city.
21: These actions appear to be random.
22: I'm Clayton Neville.
23: Elon Musk is at the center of two high-profile events this week, one in a courtroom, the other on Wall Street. I'm Peter Shacknow.
24: The Supreme Court has rejected a bid by Virginia Democrats hoping to restore a congressional map. Jennifer King, Washington.
15: Pilots survive a mid-air collision at an Idaho air show. And surprise on both sides of the Atlantic over a troop deployment's last-minute cancellation. All ahead on America in the Morning. It's 7 after. Two-term Republican Senator Bill Cassidy will not be returning to Congress next year after losing his Louisiana primary to a challenger backed by President Trump. John Stolness reports the president and his allies have targeted another incumbent Republican for defeat Tuesday, Congressman Thomas Massie.
16: President Trump once again proved his ability to influence Republican primary elections with Cassidy's ouster, as Trump-backed Congresswoman Julia Letlow will face Louisiana State Treasurer John Fleming in a runoff, leaving Cassidy, who finished third, on the outside looking in. Cassidy accepted defeat, speaking to supporters Saturday night.
0: When you participate in democracy, sometimes it doesn't turn out the way you want it to. But you don't pout. You don't whine. You don't claim the election was stolen. You don't find a reason why.
16: Cassidy was one of seven Republicans to vote to impeach him in 2021. Only one of them, Susan Collins of Maine, remains in Congress. Earlier this month, Trump succeeded in ousting at least five of seven Indiana State Republican senators who refused to go along with his redistricting efforts. And now he turns his attention to Kentucky, where he's seeking to have Congressman Thomas Massie primaried on Tuesday. Speaking on ABC's This Week, Massie said outsiders have poured $25 million into this primary contest against him.
1: You can tell that I'm ahead in the polls and they're desperate. That's why they're sending the Secretary of War to my district tomorrow. That's why the president's losing sleep and tweeting about this. That's why AIPAC has dumped another $3 million into my race this weekend. It's because they're panicked and they really haven't been able to gain a lead in this race.
16: Massie is one of four Republican congressmen who voted to release the Epstein files earlier this year. Another of those Republicans, Colorado's Lauren Boebert, has been campaigning for him. Trump threatened to pull his endorsement of her if a better candidate came along. She's currently running unopposed in her June 30th primary. And Kentucky Republican Senator Rand Paul, another Trump critic, has been campaigning for Massie as well. On NBC's Meet the Press, Republican Senator Lindsey Graham said he would be sorry to see his colleagues go, but
2: Bill Cassidy's lost because he tried to destroy Trump. Massie's going to lose because he's trying to destroy the agenda.
16: John Stolness, Washington.
15: Saying over the weekend that the clock is ticking, President Trump will convene a Situation Room meeting with his top national security and military advisors on Tuesday. The meeting, first reported by Axios, comes as the Strait of Hormuz remains closed to shipping and Iran is setting up a tolling system for vessels to navigate through. Correspondent Julie Walker reports both Saudi Arabia and the United Arab Emirates were attacked by Iranian drones over the weekend, including a drone strike that started a fire at the perimeter of a UAE nuclear plant.
3: Everyone has an interest in the strait being reopened for commerce. And so you're going to have, I think, international partners to assist with that. We think it comes to a conclusion soon. And I don't think Congress needs to get in the way of the administration as they finish what is now a negotiation instead of a military conflict. The difficulty, as they've articulated in the White House, is that you got to make sure you're negotiating with the right parties, and it's taken Iran some time because the top layers of leadership were taken out to make sure the right people with the right authority are at the table. So that's been the complicating factor.
17: The Iran ceasefire remains tenuous after a drone strike Sunday targets the UAE's only nuclear power plant, sparking a fire on its perimeter. There were no reports of injuries or radiological release. The UAE has hosted air defenses and personnel from Israel. Fighting also heated up between Israel and the Iran-backed Hezbollah militant group in Lebanon, despite a nominal ceasefire there, further straining the wider truce and making Israelis living near the Lebanon border like Ben Uliel skeptical.
19: I think there is no ceasefire. I mean, that's what Trump said with Iran, but here it's still both sides are bombing.
17: Speaking to his cabinet Sunday, Israeli Prime Minister Benjamin Netanyahu said, "Our eyes are also open when it comes to Iran." He said he planned to chat with Trump.
18: The United States controls via our blockade, which I'd be happy to talk about, the overall flow of commerce going into and out of Iran. The Iranian capability to stop commerce has been dramatically degraded through the straits, but their voice is very loud.
17: While two people familiar with the situation, speaking on condition of anonymity, said Israel is coordinating with the U.S. about a possible resumption of attacks. I'm Julie Walker.
15: 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Navy jets, mid-air collision at an air show. We have an update when America in the Morning continues after these messages.
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15: Welcome back. 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AccuWeather.com meteorologist LaTroy Thornton explains the risk for wildfire today.
25: A heightened fire risk is in store for parts of the plains, including an extreme fire danger continuing through the day today. The combination of gusty winds and low humidity will lead to an elevated risk for the start and spread of fires from parts of California's Central Valley, some of the mountains of Southern California, to eastern Arizona, all of New Mexico, even parts of far west Texas. But the risk will be especially elevated from eastern New Mexico and much of the Texas and Oklahoma panhandles into southwestern Kansas. As for precipitation, today brings a rather widespread risk for dangerous thunderstorms lasting into the night for some from central Minnesota through much of Michigan, as well as northwestern Indiana, northern Illinois, and southward from there, including all but southeastern parts of Missouri, as well as much of central and eastern Oklahoma, mainly the western suburbs of Dallas and southwest into central Texas, and northward from there through central and eastern parts of Kansas and Nebraska. Storms may bring damaging wind gusts, along with very large hail, flooding downpours, and the risk for some intense tornadoes. The active pattern for today also brings some winter weather to portions of the west, and AccuWeather winter weather experts are concerned about a zone from central and southern Wyoming into parts of north-central Colorado, where snow is expected to be particularly heavy today and may accumulate up to a foot for some of the highest mountain peaks. Otherwise, accumulating snow may reach parts of the Wasatch Range of Utah and northward along the Idaho-Wyoming border into southwestern Montana, as well as much of eastern Wyoming and the rest of central Colorado, but just west of Denver. The west coast cools down while the northeast heats up. In Sussex, New Jersey, today brings sunshine and record heat, high 94. For Vail, Colorado, expect clouds and rain at times, high 51. I'm AccuWeather.com meteorologist LaTroy Thornton.
15: 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All four crew members ejected safely after two Navy jets collided and crashed Sunday during an air show at the Mountain Home Air Force Base in western Idaho. The U.S. Pacific Fleet said the collision involved two U.S. Navy EA-18G Growlers from the Electronic Attack Squadron 129 in Whidbey Island, Washington. Dramatic video posted to social media appears to show the aircraft performing an aerial demonstration when the crash occurred and almost immediately after four parachutes deployed. Nobody at the military base was hurt, but they did go on immediate lockdown following the mid-air collision and the remainder of the show was canceled. America in the Morning continues. Two people are in police custody after a series of shootings in Texas capital city over the weekend. Correspondent Clayton Neville reports four people were shot and a pair of fire stations were among the targets that forced a number of neighborhoods in Austin to shelter in place.
4: The two arrests were made Sunday and a third person was reportedly still being looked for. Earlier in the day, city officials warned of multiple shootings happening primarily in South Austin.
21: These actions appear to be random.
4: Austin Mayor Kirk Watson asked residents to shelter in place.
21: Warning has gone out. Many of you may have received that. Please pay heed to that.
4: The shootings happened over a span of 2 days.
10: We're currently investigating 10 shootings that occurred late yesterday and into today. At this time, most of the shootings have occurred in South Austin. Again, no specific motive, and they appear to be random in nature.
4: Austin Police Chief Lisa Davis.
10: At this time, we can confirm that four individuals have been shot. One has sustained serious injury, and the other three minor injuries.
4: At least two of the shootings happened at Austin fire stations, and the suspects were reportedly stealing cars in between the shootings. I'm Clayton Neville.
15: It's 18 past. Artificial intelligence goes to court when America in the Morning continues after these messages.
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15: Welcome back. This is America in the Morning. It's 20 after. Elon Musk back in court. With that and Monday business headlines, here's CNBC's Peter Shacknow.
23: To find Elon Musk in the spotlight is hardly a surprise, but he'll be getting some extra attention this week, as will one of his companies. Jury deliberations are expected to begin today in Musk's case against OpenAI, the artificial intelligence company behind ChatGPT. Musk, who helped found OpenAI, accuses the company of abandoning its nonprofit mission and that a partnership with Microsoft fundamentally changed that mission. OpenAI says there was never a binding agreement to avoid commercialization and that Musk himself supported it while still involved. The other event involving Musk, his rocket company SpaceX, is expected to file its S-1 this week. That's the document that kicks off the process for SpaceX's initial public offering.
27: Elon Musk's rocket company is readying what is expected to be a record share of sales. Reports say that SpaceX is aiming to raise $70 billion, which is more than double the Saudi Aramco IPO from 2019. The roadshow, it will be about a week long to give that company time to market to investors for this record share sale.
23: That's CNBC's Leslie Picker. Today marks the first full week of Kevin Warsh's tenure as Federal Reserve Chairman, and he may be running into the same difficulty that former Chairman Jerome Powell faced, President Trump's continuing call for interest rate cuts. With the Iran conflict causing higher oil and gasoline prices and boosting inflation, traders are now betting that the Fed's next move will be a rate hike, not a cut. But Energy Secretary Chris Wright says the Iran situation will be resolved and prices will come down.
0: We will see free flow of traffic through the Straits of Hormuz. That could happen relatively rapidly with an agreement with Iran. Every nation in the world is standing against what Iran is doing, but ultimately the world needs to get the Persian Gulf open. Iran's attempt to hold the whole world hostage. People know it's temporary.
23: One of Wall Street's big winners last week was automaker Ford, whose stock was up 9% for the week. That followed the announcement of a new energy storage business for utilities and data centers. Mark Fields is the automaker's former CEO.
1: Ford is now diversifying to a certain degree from a car company to also an energy infrastructure provider. And it's not unlike we've seen with other companies. These companies that now can participate and be at least viewed as part of the AI infrastructure play. So I think from Ford, this is a smart move. They're repurposing these EV assets to something that will actually have positive profitability for the company.
23: On today's business calendar, we'll get a fresh read on the housing market with the National Association of Home Builders releasing its monthly measure of home builder sentiment. That'll come at 10 Eastern time. There are no earnings of note out today, but get ready for an onslaught of retail results this week as we get the latest quarterly numbers from Walmart, Home Depot, Lowe's, Best Buy, Macy's, and others.
15: Thank you, sir. It's 24 after. Commonwealth congressional seats without redistricting. When America in the Morning continues after these messages.
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15: Now 26 after the hour, this is America in the Morning. An election will still go on for all of the state's congressional seats in Virginia, but not with the new maps that voters approved in a special election. Correspondent Jennifer King reports this follows the U.S. and state Supreme Court ruling on Virginia's Democrats' redistricting efforts.
28: The Supreme Court has rejected a bid by Virginia Democrats hoping to restore a congressional map that would have given them a better chance to add four additional seats in the U.S. House. It leaves in place the Virginia High Court's decision striking down a constitutional amendment narrowly approved by voters. Virginia's Democratic Governor Abigail Spanberger says the state will hold this year's elections under the current districts. It's the latest twist in a partisan redistricting frenzy that kicked off last year, now supercharged by a Louisiana case in which the Supreme Court weakened the Voting Rights Act.
2: When Democrats took the House back, we had to flip 24 seats in 2018. 24 seats, which people said was impossible to do. We didn't just flip 24 seats in 2018. We flipped 40. And of those 40 seats, 31 were in districts that Donald Trump had just won.
28: Jennifer King, Washington.
15: Confusion at the Pentagon and from some of America's European allies after an army brigade preparing to be sent to Poland was stopped with no warning. Correspondent Lisa Dwyer reports the move was made to cut the number of U.S. forces in Europe.
5: Several U.S. officials confirmed that 4,000 troops from an army brigade are no longer en route to Poland this week. The deployment was canceled after Defense Secretary Pete Hegseth signed a memo directing a brigade combat team to be moved out of Europe. While some troops had already been sent to Poland, some still in the U.S. were told shortly before departure not to travel to the airport. Another official said most of the army unit's equipment had already made it to Europe and was sitting in ports. The Trump administration had previously said it was cutting U.S. forces in Germany only. I'm Lisa Dwyer.
15: America in the Morning for Monday, May 18th, 2026 is produced by Jeff McKay. I'm John Trout. This is Westwood One.
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9: ABC News, I'm Sherry Preston. President Trump says Iran, in his words, better get moving fast and agree to a peace deal. This is the United Arab Emirates as a drone hit the edge of the country's only nuclear power plant. Oil traders reacting by pushing oil prices up this morning. Brent crude trading at about $110 a barrel. Hundreds of thousands of people trying to figure out a new way to get to work this morning with the busiest commuter rail system in the country shut down. Workers at the Long Island Railroad are on strike. ABC's Allison Kosick.
17: The MTA, which operates the railroad, says our last offer literally gave them everything they said they wanted in terms of pay, but they rejected even that. But the union saying this strike would not have happened if the MTA and LIRR offered our members the reasonable terms the government recommended multiple times.
9: About 250,000 people use the LIRR every day. Three people under arrest after a string of random shootings in Austin, Texas. Four people were hurt. This is ABC News.
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15: This is America in the Morning from Westwood One. Coming up this half hour,
11: government and faith collide at an event in D.C. I'm Clayton Neville.
12: Democratic Representative Steve Cohen of Tennessee announced that he is ending his bid for re-election. I'm Lisa Dwyer.
13: People are injured after a fire and explosion at a lumber mill in Searsmont, Maine. I'm Jennifer King.
14: Deepfake crimes now have federal backing. I'm the new old tech guy, Chuck Palm.
15: Trump's China trip opens questions about Taiwan. A railroad strike causes trouble for New York, and a woman welder makes history.
21: The country music world took the stage last night at the ACM Awards. I'm Kevin Carr.
15: Back after these messages.
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0: 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AccuWeather.com meteorologist LaTroy Thornton is at the map with projected severe weather today.
1: Today and tonight bring an elevated risk for severe weather to the center of the nation, and AccuWeather severe weather experts are especially concerned about an outbreak of severe weather from east central Kansas into central Iowa, where a high risk zone has been established for today as a cold front pushes its way through a warm and moist air mass that will be primed for the development of powerful thunderstorms. However, storms anywhere from central Texas near and west of I-35, right through central and eastern parts of Oklahoma, Kansas, and Nebraska, far eastern South Dakota into central Minnesota, as well as much of Michigan, and southwest from there through northern Indiana, central Illinois, and even into the St. Louis area, could bring numerous damaging wind gusts of at least 75 to 85 miles per hour, as well as the risk for flooding, large hail, and strong tornadoes into the night. Watch for some more general spotty afternoon thunderstorms to the south of this zone, including southeast Texas and western Louisiana, with a similar risk extending from much of Florida into western and central Georgia and northward through and along the Appalachian Mountains into central Pennsylvania. Otherwise, the story in the east is the expanding heat, at least away from some of the coastal northeast zones that end up with a sea breeze today, with more widespread 80s and 90s across much of the region. Farther to the west, the cold side of the storm that will help to spark the severe weather later today brings snow instead for some places to the west of the plains, with that spring snow event extending from the Wasatch Range of Utah into far southwestern Montana, as well as much of Wyoming and even into north-central Colorado. The heaviest snow is expected to favor the I-80 corridor of Wyoming, where there could be 6 to 12 inches of snow in the mountains through today. However, the west coast looks dry. I'm AccuWeather.com meteorologist LaTroy Thornton.
0: 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There are questions being raised by both Democrats and Republicans over a deal with Taiwan after President Trump's meeting in China with the Chinese leadership, which pushed Donald Trump against selling arms to that island nation that were approved by Congress. Correspondent Ed Donahue reports on differences over a political multi-billion dollar Taiwan arms sale.
2: Who benefited more from
3: the
2: trip?
3: All I can say is that was a great success. It was fantastic, kid. We made great deals. We did great trade deals. We have great relationships. And a lot of things have happened, and you'll be hearing about them. But that was a tremendous success. I think it really was a historic moment.
4: One issue still up in the air after President Trump's trip to China is an arms sale deal with Taiwan. President Xi Jinping privately warned the president differences over the self-governed island, which Beijing claims as its own territory, could bring the U.S. and China into clashes or conflict.
5: But Taiwan, he feels very strongly. I made no commitment either way.
4: At this point, President Trump is undecided on the weapons deal.
5: I'll make a determination over the next fairly short.
4: In the House, this is New York Democrat Gregory Meeks.
6: I think that she has leverage over the president, but I don't think he has leverage over the United States Congress and the American people. And we're going to maintain, we want to be competitive, we want to work with China in that regards. Congress did its job. In fact, the State Department brought something to Congress. We made a decision on it quickly, and the president is the one that's holding it up.
4: Some Republicans, like Pennsylvania's Brian Fitzpatrick, are expressing displeasure with the president's non-decision.
7: These are the fortresses of democracy, or they're on the front lines, and we have to protect and defend them. So I don't think we should do anything to undermine Taiwan's defense posture. We should be bolstering it, not weakening it, just like I feel that way with Ukraine and every democracy across the world. It's our job to protect and defend them.
4: Secretary of State Marco Rubio has said the U.S. policy toward Taiwan is unchanged, and it would be a terrible mistake for China to take Taiwan by force.
3: But, you know, I think the last thing we need right now is a war that's 9,500 miles away. I think that's the last thing we need. We'll do it very well.
4: Ed Donahue, Washington.
0: It's expected to be a manic Monday for commuters on Long Island in New York, where the nearly 300,000 people who use the Long Island Railroad each day will look for another way to get to work as a strike has stopped service in its tracks. Correspondent Julie Walker on what has shut down the nation's busiest rail system.
8: I feel terrible. Terrible. This is going to hurt. This is going to hurt the island. This is going to hurt the city. They could push us around, and we're supposed to just fall in line. All we're asking for is fair wages. Record inflation the last few years. Our contract goes back 3 years. It's not going forward. So we went through those record inflationary years, and they're trying to lowball us.
9: Long Island Railroad workers picketing at Penn Station in Manhattan.
10: What do we want?
9: Hundreds of thousands of commuters rely on the service every day, and they will have to figure out how to get around, including to work Monday without it.
11: I know a deal can be reached to end this strike and end it soon. But to reach the deal, as I've said before, the MTA needs a partner. The MTA has made multiple generous offers with real wage increases. I urge both sides to come together as soon as possible and resolve this to avoid a prolonged strike that'll disrupt the lives of hardworking New Yorkers and affect the pocketbooks of the union members that their leaders are representing.
9: Governor Kathy Hochul at a news conference with the Metropolitan Transportation Authority urging both sides to go back to the bargaining table.
11: Unions, you're invited back in. Okay, here's my official invitation. We didn't want you to leave. You left. You are welcome to come back. I'll provide refreshments.
9: Hochul says the lost wages from the strike could wipe out gains from raises they want. Railroad worker Carl Bischoff on the picket line.
12: We're not looking to hurt the commuters. Unfortunately, the MTA doesn't care about us, and they obviously don't care about their commuters either.
9: The MTA with a contingency plan adding buses, but stresses nothing makes up for the trains, telling commuters to work from home if they can. Julie Walker, New York.
0: Thousands gathered in Washington, D.C. over the weekend on the National Mall for Rededicate 250, an evangelical-style event honoring Christianity as part of the 250th anniversary of the founding of the United States. Correspondent Clayton Neville reports.
13: The event came as America celebrates 250 years as a country. The mission, to preach the notion that the nation was founded on faith and prayer.
14: On this 250th anniversary of our nation's founding, we gather to prayerfully declare the following. Here it is. America is not done with God. And God is not done with America.
13: Pastor Samuel Rodriguez led prayer at the Rededicate 250 event.
14: Father, we come before you today not merely to remember, but to rededicate. Not just to reflect on history, but to realign our future.
13: The White House streamed the event online, and several politicians spoke, including House Speaker Mike Johnson.
15: The American story is one of oppression and hypocrisy.

0: Trump also pushing power of prayer.
1: If my people, which are called by my name, shall humble themselves and pray and seek my face and turn from their wicked ways, then will I hear from heaven and will forgive their sin and will heal their land.
0: The Freedom From Religion Foundation released a statement about the prayer event, calling it a government-sponsored prayer fest and claiming the Constitution prohibits it. Interfaith Alliance and Americans United for Separation of Church and State have also voiced concerns, saying the event excludes non-Christian faiths and non-religious Americans. I'm Clayton Neville.
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0: It's 14 till. America in the Morning continues. Senate Republicans are revising part of their plan to fund immigration agencies under the Department of Homeland Security after the Senate's rulekeeper delivered a blow to security funds for President Trump's East Wing renovations, which includes his White House ballroom. Earlier this month, Republicans on the Senate Judiciary and Homeland Security Committees unveiled a $72 billion package to fund the immigration enforcement through 2029, which included $1 billion for the U.S. Secret Service designed for security upgrades related to the ballroom. However, the Senate's parliamentarian determined the provision of those funds go beyond the jurisdiction of the Judiciary Committee and would require 60 votes to pass. The Senate GOP plans to redraft the plan. Following a vote by the Tennessee legislature to redistrict their state, a longtime Tennessee Democrat who represents parts of Memphis is ending his reelection campaign. Lisa Dwyer reports.
1: Democratic Representative Steve Cohen of Tennessee announced that he is ending his bid for re-election, his career upended by the redistricting battles that are sweeping the country.
2: This is by far the most difficult moment I've had as an elected official.
1: Republicans in Tennessee enacted a new U.S. House map after a Supreme Court decision that allows the carving up of Cohen's majority black district, reshaping it to the GOP's advantage. Cohen has represented his Memphis-based district for about two decades.
2: Since my first election in 2006, I've had nine reelects, and I haven't lost a precinct in my reelection.

0: blacks, and I've had significant African-American opponents almost every time I've run.
1: Cohen is challenging the state's redistricting effort in court and says he would re-enter the race if that lawsuit succeeds. I'm Lisa Dwyer.
2: A 27-year-old firefighter was killed in a huge fire and explosion at a lumber mill in Maine. Jennifer King reports that the Bureau of Alcohol, Tobacco, Firearms, and Explosives is also joining the investigation to determine what triggered the inferno.
3: Multiple people are injured after a fire and explosion at a lumber mill in Searsmont, Maine. In this audio, courtesy of Broadcastify.com, a first responder calls for mutual aid in scanner traffic from Kennebec area fire departments. Maine Health, a Trauma One hospital in Portland, said they were receiving 10 of the patients. Catherine Robbins-Halstead with Robbins Lumber says company employees are accounted for.
4: All employees, the most important thing I am so thankful for, are accounted for. Buildings can be replaced, employees cannot. And the fire department has done a tremendous job, and I thank them for everything that they have done.
3: Authorities are investigating the cause of the blast. I'm Jennifer King.
2: The federal deadline for major Social Security platforms to comply with the Take It Down Act arrived today. The new old tech guy, Chuck Palm, has that story.
5: If someone took a picture of your face or your kids and put it somewhere it should never be, a federal law called the Take It Down Act says that the platform has 48 hours to make that go away. And today is the deadline. Not for the law itself. That hit the books over a year ago. Today's the deadline for every major platform to have the removal system actually built, tested, and working. Amazon, Apple, Meta, Google, TikTok, X, Discord, Snapchat, Reddit, they all got letters from the FTC this week. This shows us the mechanism and shows us how it works. Because starting tomorrow, failure to pull that flagged content on time isn't a policy violation, it's a federal enforcement action. The FTC treats it as an unfair or deceptive practice and up to $53,000 per image per violation. And those numbers get very uncomfortable very fast. The law exists because AI deepfake tools got cheap and fast. Your face, your daughter's face, they all became raw material for someone with bad intentions and a free download. Congress has finally caught up. The question is now whether these platforms actually did the work or did they just send a memo to legal. Major cryptos are trending slightly up, with Bitcoin at $78,300 and Ethereum at $2,180. Follow the new old tech guy on X at Chuck Palm.
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6: NBA Eastern Conference Semifinals Game 7 last night. The Cavaliers pummeled the Pistons 125-94 to punch their ticket to the East Finals for the first time since 2018. Donovan Mitchell had 26 points. Coach Kenny Atkinson.
7: When he gets in the paint and starts making other people better, you know, the dishes, dish offs to our big guys, that was the key.
6: Three other Cleveland players topped 20 points. Game 1 for the Cavs against the Knicks in New York on Tuesday. Tonight, it's the opener of the West Final in Oklahoma City. The Spurs and the Thunder. Speaking of whom, Shai Gilgeous-Alexander named MVP for a second straight year. He garnered 83 of 100 first place votes. Hockey, game 7 tonight in their East semifinals, the Canadians at the Sabres. Golf second major, the PGA Championship outside Philadelphia. Aaron Rye becomes the first English-born player to win the Wanamaker Trophy in over a century. He won by 3 over John Rahm and Alex Smalley. Baseball's rivalry weekend wrapped up on Sunday. The Braves ripped the Red Sox 8-1. Austin Riley belted a 3-run homer for the team with the best record in the bigs. Dodgers dunked the Angels 10-1 for their 5th straight win. Rays sank the Marlins. Tampa Bay has won 18 of 22 to lead the American League. Royals blanked the Cardinals. Stephen Kolek and company scattered 5 hits. Phillies whitewashed the Pirates. Zach Wheeler and the Dealers with a 5-hitter. Rangers shut out the Astros. Nathan Eovaldi allowed 5 hits. Gavin Collier got the last 6 outs. White Sox shaded the Cubs on Edgar Caro's walk-off tater in the 10th. Mets rallied past the Yankees in 10. Wins for the Padres, Giants, Diamondbacks, Guardians, Orioles, Twins, and Blue Jays. That's Monday Sports.
2: Thank you, sir. When we return on America in the Morning, move over Rosie the Riveter for this American Welder after these messages.
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0: It's 5 till America in the Morning continues. Lainey Wilson, Ella Langley, and Cody Johnson were the big talk of Sunday night's ACM Awards. Entertainment reporter Kevin Carr has a recap.
1: 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Lainey Wilson kicked things off with a live performance. 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
2: Like Lainey, I cannot sit still either, I'm telling you, because I'm so full of energy and excitement that I'm hosting the concert of the year.
1: One of the big winners of the night was Cody Johnson, who took home Entertainer of the Year and Male Artist of the Year.
3: Without sounding too cliche, I will say the ride has been worth the fall.
1: Not to be outdone, Ella Langley won Female Artist of the Year, beating out top nominees Megan Maroney, Miranda Lambert, and Lainey Wilson.
4: Thank you to the fans. I don't know why you latched onto this song, but thank you for doing it.
1: Langley's hit, Choosing Texas, also won Song of the Year and Single of the Year, among others. The Red Clay Strays went home with Group of the Year, and in a blast from the past, Brooks and Dunn won Duo of the Year.
5: I don't know why y'all aren't getting sick of us, but God bless you for hanging with us, because we're loving it, y'all.
1: But it wasn't all just music and awards. There were some other highlights, like Shaboozey joining Twain on stage to wish a happy birthday to country music legend Willie Nelson, who turned 93 in April.
6: Happy birthday, Willie.
1: Other big wins include Avrianna for new female artist and Tucker Wetmore as new male artist. Fans can rewatch the ceremony on demand through Prime Video. I'm Kevin Carr.
0: She may not be Bob the Builder or Rosie the Riveter, but a community college student in Michigan will be heading to China representing the United States. The first time a woman has done that in a welding competition. Correspondent Donna Warder reports.
7: Michaela Spicito is a student at Washtenaw Community College in Ann Arbor, Michigan, and she's really good at welding. So good, she'll be the first female welder to represent the United States at a worldwide competition in China in September called the World Skills Competition.
8: So three people from across the country came together in Huntsville, and so we did a three-day competition, and it was very, very close the whole time, but I was the one who made it to Shanghai. So I will be representing the United States in Shanghai, China this September.
7: Spicito said when she was a kid, she had a dream of being the first female to accomplish something.
8: I just figured everything was already taken. So when I got to this position, I figured out that this is kind of my shot to make history in a way.
7: She says she's getting a lot of practice.
8: I'm currently welding 80 hours a week, and in between now and September, I'll be doing a series of practice competitions.
7: Her instructor, Alex Heskowski, finished second in the competition in 2013.
9: If you're successful, it's going to open up all kinds of doors for you.
7: I'm Donna Warder.
0: America in the Morning for Monday, May 18th, 2026, is produced by Jeff McKay. I'm John Trout. This is Westwood One.
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13: From ABC News, I'm Sherry Preston. As workers walk the picket lines, New York commuters speak out.
14: I feel they were making a good wage, so I don't believe any of this was necessary.
6: necessary.
13: That man, one of 250,000 people looking for an alternate way to work this morning as the nation's largest commuter rail system is halted by a strike. ABC's Anthony Johnson is at the headquarters of the Metropolitan Transit Authority.
14: The two sides, that would be the five unions and the MTA, avoided each other on Saturday, which was the first day of the strike, and things broke down Friday, and it was bad news from there. The round of talks lasted until 1:30 this morning. That has been described at this point in time as being cordial.
13: Commuters are being loaded onto buses as government leaders urge companies to let people work from home. A weekend of staying inside for those in Austin, Texas, amid a shooting spree that left four people wounded.
15: The violence was centered in South Austin, but police across the city were put on alert.
16: These individuals are armed and dangerous. They shot four people already today.
15: Audio from Broadcastify, four people were wounded, one critically, in at least a dozen shootings between Saturday and Sunday.
17: A motive? I don't know what a motive is. I don't know what motive would drive anybody to drive around senselessly in this city and in multiple parts of the city shooting.
15: Austin Police Chief Lisa Davis says the youngest suspect is 15. Jim Ryan, ABC News.
13: On the National Mall this weekend, an America-themed prayer event to mark the nation's 250th. Defense Secretary Pete Hegseth praising the first president during remarks.
18: Amid all the bleak nights, the loss and despair, the lack of proper support, George Washington performed a profound act. He prayed.
13: President Trump saying on social media there won't be anything left of Iran if it doesn't agree to the ceasefire and reopen the Strait of Hormuz. The Israeli military intercepting boats that are part of the latest wave of flotillas attempting to break the aid blockade in Gaza. 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
19: The AAA gas gauge only increased by a couple of cents over the weekend, but is now very close to $6 a gallon. Sunday's average price in the Seattle Everett Bellevue region stands at $5.98. Quick work by employees at a bank in Centralia meant that a victim of an overseas investment scam did not lose any more money. As it was, the victim funneled about $100,000 to what they thought was an AI-assisted investment service. Centralia police say bank employees refused to approve another transaction for $70,000 and eventually convinced the person they were being fleeced. A homicide investigation is underway in the Columbia River town of Stevenson. Police say a woman was found dead in an apartment complex and a man is under arrest. The woman's children, who were with that man at a different home, were found safe and placed into protective custody. There's no word on the circumstances other than the victim suffered significant traumatic injuries. The Humane Society for Tacoma and Pierce Counties revamping its guidelines for bringing shelter dogs to public events. This after a shelter dog attacked and killed a smaller dog at the Tacoma Marathon earlier this month. The society says it will increase the number of people at public events so every dog has a human buddy, and it will expand training for volunteers. Apple is close to expanding its presence in South Lake Union in Seattle. The Puget Sound Business Journal says the new space, about 200,000 square feet, will be about a block away from Apple's main Seattle office at 333 Dexter Avenue North. Morning clouds give way to mostly sunny skies Monday. Look for a high in the mid-60s. Mostly cloudy 65 Tuesday. More sun on Wednesday, and the high just might hit the mid-70s.
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20: Good morning. We're still picking up the cones from the weekend construction. 509 northbound between Cloverdale Street and First Avenue Bridge is still closed, but crews are out there picking up those cones, so hopefully that'll be cleared soon. Watch out for a stall in Mercer Islands on I-90 westbound, just west of Mercer Way. It's blocking the HOV lane. And then if you're traveling in Snoqualmie on I-90 eastbound, the entrance ramp from Route 18 is closed, and again, that should be reopened shortly. Now, on 405 in Kirkland southbound between 85th Street and 70th Place, that is also closed for construction. Should be cleared right around 5 o'clock this morning. I-5 northbound moves well from Tacoma to Seattle, but just keep in mind you do have the long-term construction over the Ship Canal Bridge that does take down to left lane. In the Northwest News Radio Traffic Center, I'm Sue Aller.
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0: This is America in the Morning from Westwood One. Good morning, I'm John Trout. It's Monday, May 18th, 2026. Here's what's coming up on America in the Morning.
6: A two-term Republican senator targeted by President Trump in Louisiana's Saturday primary loses his seat, with another Republican in the crosshairs now on Tuesday. I'm John Stolness in Washington.
21: The Iran ceasefire remains tenuous.
22: The United States controls via our blockade.
21: I'm Julie Walker.
23: A series of shootings in Texas's capital city.
24: These actions appear to be random.
23: I'm Clayton Neville.
19: Elon Musk is at the center of two high-profile events this week, one in a courtroom, the other on Wall Street. I'm Peter Schachnow.
25: The Supreme Court has rejected a bid by Virginia Democrats hoping to restore a congressional map. Jennifer King, Washington.
0: Pilots survive a mid-air collision at an Idaho air show. And surprise on both sides of the Atlantic over a troop deployment's last-minute cancellation. All ahead on America in the Morning. It's 7 after. Two-term Republican Senator Bill Cassidy will not be returning to Congress next year after losing his Louisiana primary to a challenger backed by President Trump. John Stolness reports the president and his allies have targeted another incumbent Republican for defeat Tuesday, Congressman Thomas Massey.
6: President Trump once again proved his ability to influence Republican primary elections with Cassidy's ouster, as Trump-backed Congresswoman Julia Letlow will face Louisiana State Treasurer John Fleming in a runoff, leaving Cassidy, who finished third, on the outside looking in. Cassidy accepted defeat, speaking to supporters Saturday night.
26: When you participate in democracy, sometimes it doesn't turn out the way you want it to. But you don't pout. You don't whine. You don't claim the election was stolen. You don't find a reason why.
6: Cassidy was one of seven Republicans to vote to impeach him in 2021. Only one of them, Susan Collins of Maine, remains in Congress. Earlier this month, Trump succeeded in ousting at least five of seven Indiana State Republican senators who refused to go along with his redistricting efforts. And now he turns his attention to Kentucky, where he's seeking to have Congressman Thomas Massey primaried on Tuesday. Speaking on ABC's This Week, Massey said outsiders have poured $25 million into this primary contest against him.
27: You can tell that I'm ahead in the polls and they're desperate. That's why they're sending the Secretary of War to my district tomorrow. That's why the president's losing sleep and tweeting about this. That's why AIPAC has dumped another $3 million into my race this weekend, because they're panicked and they really haven't been able to gain a lead in this race.
6: Massey is one of four Republican congressmen who voted to release the Epstein files earlier this year. Another of those Republicans, Colorado's Lauren Boebert, has been campaigning for him. Trump threatened to pull his endorsement of her if a better candidate came along. She's currently running unopposed in her June 30th primary. And Kentucky Republican Senator Rand Paul, another Trump critic, has been campaigning for Massey as well. On NBC's Meet the Press, Republican Senator Lindsey Graham said he would be sorry to see his colleagues go, but
28: Bill Cassidy's lost because he tried to destroy Trump. Massey's going to lose because he's trying to destroy the agenda.
6: John Stolness, Washington.
0: Saying over the weekend that the clock is ticking, President Trump will convene a Situation Room meeting with his top national security and military advisors on Tuesday. The meeting, first reported by Axios, comes as the Strait of Hormuz remains closed to shipping and Iran is setting up a tolling system for vessels to navigate through. Correspondent Julie Walker reports both Saudi Arabia and the United Arab Emirates were attacked by Iranian drones over the weekend, including a drone strike that started a fire at the perimeter of a UAE nuclear plant.
1: Everyone has an interest in the Strait being reopened for commerce. And so you're going to have, I think, international partners to assist with that. We think it comes to a conclusion soon. And I don't think Congress needs to get in the way of the administration as they finish what is now a negotiation instead of a military conflict. The difficulty, as they've articulated in the White House, is that you got to make sure you're negotiating with the right parties, and it's taken Iran some time because the top layers of leadership were taken out to make sure the right people with the right authority are at the table. So that's been the complicating factor.
2: The Iran ceasefire remains tenuous after a drone strike Sunday targets the UAE's only nuclear power plant, sparking a fire on its perimeter. There were no reports of injuries or radiological release. The UAE has hosted air defenses and personnel from Israel. Fighting also heated up between Israel and the Iran-backed Hezbollah militant group in Lebanon, despite a nominal ceasefire there, further straining the wider truce and making Israelis living near the Lebanon border like Ben Uliel skeptical.
3: I think there is no ceasefire. I mean, that's what Trump said with Iran, but here it's still both sides of bombing.
2: Speaking to his cabinet Sunday, Israeli Prime Minister Benjamin Netanyahu said, "Our eyes are also open when it comes to Iran." He said he planned to chat with Trump.
4: The United States controls via our blockade, which I'd be happy to talk about, the overall flow of commerce going into and out of Iran. The Iranian capability to stop commerce has been dramatically degraded through the straits, but their voice is very loud.
2: While two people familiar with the situation, speaking on condition of anonymity, said Israel is coordinating with the U.S. about a possible resumption of attacks. I'm Julie Walker.
0: 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Navy jets, mid-air collision at an air show. We have an update when America in the Morning continues after these messages.
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0: 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AccuWeather.com meteorologist LaTroy Thornton explains the risk for wildfire today.
10: A heightened fire risk is in store for parts of the plains, including an extreme fire danger continuing through the day today. The combination of gusty winds and low humidity will lead to an elevated risk for the start and spread of fires from parts of California's Central Valley, some of the mountains of Southern California, to eastern Arizona, all of New Mexico, even parts of far west Texas. But the risk will be especially elevated from eastern New Mexico and much of the Texas and Oklahoma panhandles into southwestern Kansas. As for precipitation, today brings a rather widespread risk for dangerous thunderstorms lasting into the night for some from central Minnesota through much of Michigan, as well as northwestern Indiana, northern Illinois, and southward from there, including all but southeastern parts of Missouri, as well as much of central and eastern Oklahoma, mainly the western suburbs of Dallas and southwest into central Texas, and northward from there through central and eastern parts of Kansas and Nebraska. Storms may bring damaging wind gusts, along with very large hail, flooding downpours, and the risk for some intense tornadoes. The active pattern for today also brings some winter weather to portions of the west, and AccuWeather winter weather experts are concerned about a zone from central and southern Wyoming into parts of north-central Colorado, where snow is expected to be particularly heavy today and may accumulate up to a foot for some of the highest mountain peaks. Otherwise, accumulating snow may reach parts of the Wasatch Range of Utah and northward along the Idaho-Wyoming border into southwestern Montana, as well as much of eastern Wyoming and the rest of central Colorado, but just west of Denver. The west coast cools down while the northeast heats up. In Sussex, New Jersey, today brings sunshine and record heat, high 94. For Vail, Colorado, expect clouds and rain at times, high 51. I'm AccuWeather.com meteorologist LaTroy Thornton.
0: 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Search America in the Morning in your favorite listening app. It's 16 after. All four crew members ejected safely after two Navy jets collided and crashed Sunday during an air show at the Mountain Home Air Force Base in western Idaho. The U.S. Pacific Fleet said the collision involved two U.S. Navy EA-18G Growlers from the Electronic Attack Squadron 129 in Whidbey Island, Washington. Dramatic video posted to social media appears to show the aircraft performing an aerial demonstration when the crash occurred and almost immediately after four parachutes deployed. Nobody at the military base was hurt, but they did go on immediate lockdown following the mid-air collision and the remainder of the show was canceled. America in the Morning continues. Two people are in police custody after a series of shootings in Texas capital city over the weekend. Correspondent Clayton Neville reports four people were shot and a pair of fire stations were among the targets that forced a number of neighborhoods in Austin to shelter in place.
12: The two arrests were made Sunday and a third person was reportedly still being looked for. Earlier in the day, city officials warned of multiple shootings happening primarily in South Austin.
13: These actions appear to be random.
12: Austin Mayor Kirk Watson asked residents to shelter in place.
13: Warning has gone out. Many of you may have received that. Please pay heed to that.
12: The shootings happened over a span of 2 days.
14: We're currently investigating 10 shootings that occurred late yesterday and into today. At this time, most of the shootings have occurred in South Austin. Again, no specific motive, and they appear to be random in nature.
12: Austin Police Chief Lisa Davis.
14: At this time, we can confirm that four individuals have been shot. One has sustained serious injury, and the other three minor injuries.
12: At least two of the shootings happened at Austin fire stations, and the suspects were reportedly stealing cars in between the shootings. I'm Clayton Neville.
0: It's 18 past. Artificial intelligence goes to court when America in the Morning continues after these messages.
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0: Welcome back. This is America in the Morning. It's 20 after. Elon Musk back in court. With that and Monday business headlines, here's CNBC's Peter Schachnow.
21: To find Elon Musk in the spotlight is hardly a surprise, but he'll be getting some extra attention this week, as will one of his companies. Jury deliberations are expected to begin today in Musk's case against OpenAI, the artificial intelligence company behind ChatGPT. Musk, who helped found OpenAI, accuses the company of abandoning its nonprofit mission and that a partnership with Microsoft fundamentally changed that mission. OpenAI says there was never a binding agreement to avoid commercialization and that Musk himself supported it while still involved. The other event involving Musk, his rocket company SpaceX, is expected to file its S-1 this week. That's the document that kicks off the process for SpaceX's initial public offering.
22: Elon Musk's rocket company is readying what is expected to be a record share of sales. Reports say that SpaceX is aiming to raise $70 billion, which is more than double the Saudi Aramco IPO from 2019. The roadshow, it will be about a week long to give that company time to market to investors for this record share sale.
21: That's CNBC's Leslie Picker. Today marks the first full week of Kevin Warsh's tenure as Federal Reserve Chairman, and he may be running into the same difficulty that former Chairman Jerome Powell faced, President Trump's continuing call for interest rate cuts. With the Iran conflict causing higher oil and gasoline prices and boosting inflation, traders are now betting that the Fed's next move will be a rate hike, not a cut. But Energy Secretary Chris Wright says the Iran situation will be resolved and prices will come down.
23: We will see free flow of traffic through the Straits of Hormuz. That could happen relatively rapidly with an agreement with Iran. Every nation in the world is standing against what Iran is doing, but ultimately the world needs to get the Persian Gulf open. Iran's attempt to hold the whole world hostage. People know it's temporary.
21: One of Wall Street's big winners last week was automaker Ford, whose stock was up 9% for the week. That followed the announcement of a new energy storage business for utilities and data centers. Mark Fields is the automaker's former CEO.
24: Ford is now diversifying to a certain degree from a car company to also an energy infrastructure provider. And it's not unlike we've seen with other companies. These companies that now can participate and be at least viewed as part of the AI infrastructure play. So I think from Ford, this is a smart move. They're repurposing these EV assets to something that will actually have positive profitability for the company.
21: On today's business calendar, we'll get a fresh read on the housing market with the National Association of Home Builders releasing its monthly measure of home builder sentiment. That'll come at 10 Eastern time. There are no earnings of note out today, but get ready for an onslaught of retail results this week as we get the latest quarterly numbers from Walmart, Home Depot, Lowe's, Best Buy, Macy's, and others.
0: Thank you, sir. It's 24 after. Commonwealth congressional seats without redistricting. When America in the Morning continues after these messages.
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0: Now 26 after the hour, this is America in the Morning. An election will still go on for all of the state's congressional seats in Virginia, but not with the new maps that voters approved in a special election. Correspondent Jennifer King reports this follows the U.S. and state Supreme Court ruling on Virginia's Democrats' redistricting efforts.
1: The Supreme Court has rejected a bid by Virginia Democrats hoping to restore a congressional map that would have given them a better chance to add four additional seats in the U.S. House. It leaves in place the Virginia High Court's decision striking down a constitutional amendment narrowly approved by voters. Virginia's Democratic Governor Abigail Spanberger says the state will hold this year's elections under the current districts. It's the latest twist in a partisan redistricting frenzy that kicked off last year, now supercharged by a Louisiana case in which the Supreme Court weakened the Voting Rights Act.
2: When Democrats took the House back, we had to flip 24 seats in 2018. 24 seats, which people said was impossible to do. We didn't just flip 24 seats in 2018. We flipped 40. And of those 40 seats, 31 were in districts that Donald Trump had just won.
1: Jennifer King, Washington.
0: Confusion at the Pentagon and from some of America's European allies after an army brigade preparing to be sent to Poland was stopped with no warning. Correspondent Lisa Dwyer reports the move was made to cut the number of U.S. forces in Europe.
3: Several U.S. officials confirmed that 4,000 troops from an army brigade are no longer en route to Poland this week. The deployment was canceled after Defense Secretary Pete Hegseth signed a memo directing a brigade combat team to be moved out of Europe. While some troops had already been sent to Poland, some still in the U.S. were told shortly before departure not to travel to the airport. Another official said most of the army unit's equipment had already made it to Europe and was sitting in ports. The Trump administration had previously said it was cutting U.S. forces in Germany only. I'm Lisa Dwyer.
0: America in the Morning for Monday, May 18th, 2026 is produced by Jeff McKay. I'm John Trout. This is Westwood One.
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9: Good morning. We're getting reports of a fire in Tumwater on I-5 northbound, right near Tumwater Boulevard. So we're seeing some heavy delays back to 93rd Street. But all in all, from Tacoma to Seattle on I-5, it's going to cost you about 30 minutes. And that's from the city center to Mercer. On the southbound side is about 29 minutes. Highway 16 over the Tacoma Narrows Bridge, that looks pretty good in both directions right now. Traveling on the northbound side of the Valley Freeway heading into Renton, it's about 17 minutes. And if you're traveling on the northbound side of 405 between Renton and Bellevue, just 10 minutes. On the southbound side from Linwood to Bellevue is 16 minutes, and you're looking good on both Lake Washington bridges. Still clearing the construction on 509 northbound between Cloverdale Street and the First Avenue Bridge. In the Northwest News Radio Traffic Center, I'm Sue Aller.
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0: Coming up this half hour,
11: government and faith collide at an event in D.C. I'm Clayton Neville.
12: Democratic Representative Steve Cohen of Tennessee announced that he is ending his bid for re-election. I'm Lisa Dwyer.
13: People are injured after a fire and explosion at a lumber mill in Searsmont, Maine. I'm Jennifer King.
14: Deepfake crimes now have federal backing. I'm the new old tech guy, Chuck Palm.
0: Trump's China trip opens questions about Taiwan. A railroad strike causes trouble for New York, and a woman welder makes history.
15: The country music world took the stage last night at the ACM Awards. I'm Kevin Carr.
0: Back after these messages.
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0: 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AccuWeather.com meteorologist LaTroy Thornton is at the map with projected severe weather today.
1: Today and tonight bring an elevated risk for severe weather to the center of the nation, and AccuWeather severe weather experts are especially concerned about an outbreak of severe weather from east central Kansas into central Iowa, where a high risk zone has been established for today as a cold front pushes its way through a warm and moist air mass that will be primed for the development of powerful thunderstorms. However, storms anywhere from central Texas near and west of I-35, right through central and eastern parts of Oklahoma, Kansas, and Nebraska, far eastern South Dakota into central Minnesota, as well as much of Michigan, and southwest from there through northern Indiana, central Illinois, and even into the St. Louis area, could bring numerous damaging wind gusts of at least 75 to 85 miles per hour, as well as the risk for flooding, large hail, and strong tornadoes into the night. Watch for some more general spotty afternoon thunderstorms to the south of this zone, including southeast Texas and western Louisiana, with a similar risk extending from much of Florida into western and central Georgia and northward through and along the Appalachian Mountains into central Pennsylvania. Otherwise, the story in the east is the expanding heat, at least away from some of the coastal northeast zones that end up with a sea breeze today, with more widespread 80s and 90s across much of the region. Farther to the west, the cold side of the storm that will help to spark the severe weather later today brings snow instead for some places to the west of the plains, with that spring snow event extending from the Wasatch Range of Utah into far southwestern Montana, as well as much of Wyoming and even into north-central Colorado. The heaviest snow is expected to favor the I-80 corridor of Wyoming, where there could be 6 to 12 inches of snow in the mountains through today. However, the west coast looks dry. I'm AccuWeather.com meteorologist LaTroy Thornton.
0: 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There are questions being raised by both Democrats and Republicans over a deal with Taiwan after President Trump's meeting in China with the Chinese leadership, which pushed Donald Trump against selling arms to that island nation that were approved by Congress. Correspondent Ed Donahue reports on differences over a political multi-billion dollar Taiwan arms sale.
2: Who benefited more from
3: all
2: the trip?
3: All I can say is that was a great success. It was fantastic, Tim. We made great deals. We did great trade deals. We have great relationships. And a lot of things have happened, and you'll be hearing about them. But that was a tremendous success. I think it really was a historic moment.
4: One issue still up in the air after President Trump's trip to China is an arms sale deal with Taiwan. President Xi Jinping privately warned the president differences over the self-governed island, which Beijing claims as its own territory, could bring the U.S. and China into clashes or conflict.
5: But Taiwan, he feels very strongly. I made no commitment either way.
4: At this point, President Trump is undecided on the weapons deal.
5: I'll make a determination over the next fairly short.
4: In the House, this is New York Democrat Gregory Meeks.
6: I think that she has leverage over the president, but I don't think he has leverage over the United States Congress and the American people. And we're going to maintain, we want to be competitive, we want to work with China in that regards. Congress did its job. In fact, the State Department brought something to Congress. We made a decision on it quickly, and the president is the one that's holding it up.
4: Some Republicans, like Pennsylvania's Brian Fitzpatrick, are expressing displeasure with the president's non-decision.
7: These are the fortresses of democracy, or they're on the front lines, and we have to protect and defend them. So I don't think we should do anything to undermine Taiwan's defense posture. We should be bolstering it, not weakening it, just like I feel that way with Ukraine and every democracy across the world. It's our job to protect and defend them.
4: Secretary of State Marco Rubio has said the U.S. policy toward Taiwan is unchanged, and it would be a terrible mistake for China to take Taiwan by force.
3: But, you know, I think the last thing we need right now is a war that's 9,500 miles away. I think that's the last thing we need. We do it very well.
4: Ed Donahue, Washington.
0: It's expected to be a manic Monday for commuters on Long Island in New York, where the nearly 300,000 people who use the Long Island Railroad each day will look for another way to get to work as a strike has stopped service in its tracks. Correspondent Julie Walker on what has shut down the nation's busiest rail system.
8: I feel terrible. Terrible. This is going to hurt. This is going to hurt the island. This is going to hurt the city. You know, they think they could push us around, and we're supposed to just fall in line. All we're asking for is fair wages. Record inflation the last few years. Our contract goes back 3 years. It's not going forward. So we went through those record inflationary years, and they're trying to lowball us.
9: Long Island Railroad workers picketing at Penn Station in Manhattan.
10: What do we want?
11: Contract!
10: What do we want?
11: Contract!
10: When do we want it?
11: Now!
10: When?
11: Now!
9: Hundreds of thousands of commuters rely on the service every day, and they will have to figure out how to get around, including to work Monday without it.
12: I know a deal can be reached to end this strike and end it soon. But to reach the deal, as I've said before, the MTA needs a partner. The MTA has made multiple generous offers with real wage increases. I urge both sides to come together as soon as possible and resolve this to avoid a prolonged strike that'll disrupt the lives of hardworking New Yorkers and affect the pocketbooks of the union members that their leaders are representing.
9: Governor Kathy Hochul at a news conference with the Metropolitan Transportation Authority urging both sides to go back to the bargaining table.
12: Unions, you're invited back in. Okay, here's my official invitation. We didn't want you to leave. You left. You are welcome to come back. I'll provide refreshments.
9: Hochul says the lost wages from the strike could wipe out gains from raises they want. Railroad worker Carl Bischoff on the picket line.
13: We're not looking to hurt the commuters. Unfortunately, the MTA doesn't care about us, and they obviously don't care about their commuters either.
9: The MTA with a contingency plan adding buses, but stresses nothing makes up for the trains, telling commuters to work from home if they can. Julie Walker, New York.
0: Thousands gathered in Washington, D.C. over the weekend on the National Mall for Rededicate 250, an evangelical-style event honoring Christianity as part of the 250th anniversary of the founding of the United States. Correspondent Clayton Neville reports.
14: The event came as America celebrates 250 years as a country. The mission, to preach the notion that the nation was founded on faith and prayer.
15: On this 250th anniversary of our nation's founding, we gather to prayerfully declare the following. Here it is. America is not done with God. And God is not done with America.
14: Pastor Samuel Rodriguez led prayer at the Rededicate 250 event.
15: Father, we come before you today not merely to remember, but to rededicate. Not just to reflect on history, but to realign our future.
14: The White House streamed the event online, and several politicians spoke, including House Speaker Mike Johnson.
16: The American story is one of oppression and hypocrisy and failure, and that this story can only be understood through the lens of our sins. But Father, we reject that. We rebuke it in your name.
14: Vice President J.D. Vance recorded a video message that played for the crowd.
17: From William Bradford's own Pilgrim Proclamation in 1623 to the opening prayer of our first Continental Congress, to Lincoln's call for national thanksgiving in the midst of the Civil War, to this very gathering today. We have always been and still are a nation of prayer, and thank God for that.
14: President

0: non-Christian faiths and non-religious Americans. I'm Clayton Neville.
1: It's 16 till. When America in the Morning returns, big tech is officially on the clock with the Take It Down Act. 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

0: It's 14 till. America in the Morning continues. Senate Republicans are revising part of their plan to fund immigration agencies under the Department of Homeland Security after the Senate's rulekeeper delivered a blow to security funds for President Trump's East Wing renovations, which includes his White House ballroom. Earlier this month, Republicans on the Senate Judiciary and Homeland Security Committees unveiled a $72 billion package to fund the immigration enforcement through 2029, which included $1 billion for the U.S. Secret Service designed for security upgrades related to the ballroom. However, the Senate's parliamentarian determined the provision of those funds go beyond the jurisdiction of the Judiciary Committee and would require 60 votes to pass. The Senate GOP plans to redraft the plan. Following a vote by the Tennessee legislature to redistrict their state, a longtime Tennessee Democrat who represents parts of Memphis is ending his reelection campaign. Lisa Dwyer reports.
1: Democratic Representative Steve Cohen of Tennessee announced that he is ending his bid for re-election, his career upended by the redistricting battles that are sweeping the country.
2: This is by far the most difficult moment I've had as elected official.
1: Republicans in Tennessee enacted a new U.S. House map after a Supreme Court decision that allows the carving up of Cohen's majority black district, reshaping it to the GOP's advantage. Cohen has represented his Memphis-based district for about two decades.
2: Since my first election in 2006, I've had nine reelects, and I haven't lost a precinct in my reelects, and I've had significant African-American opponents almost every time I've run.
1: Cohen is challenging the state's redistricting effort in court and says he would re-enter the race if that lawsuit succeeds. I'm Lisa Dwyer.
0: A 27-year-old firefighter was killed in a huge fire and explosion at a lumber mill in Maine. Jennifer King reports that the Bureau of Alcohol, Tobacco, Firearms, and Explosives is also joining the investigation to determine what triggered the inferno.
3: There's been a huge explosion and fire just exploded.
4: Multiple people are injured.

0: Injured after a fire and explosion at a lumber mill in Searsmont, Maine. In this audio, courtesy of Broadcastify.com, a first responder calls for mutual aid in scanner traffic from Kennebec area fire departments. Maine Health, a Trauma One hospital in Portland, said they were receiving 10 of the patients. Catherine Robbins-Halstead with Robbins Lumber says company employees are accounted for.
1: All employees, the most important thing I'm so thankful for, are accounted for. Buildings can be replaced, employees cannot. And the fire department has done a tremendous job, and I thank them for everything that they have done.
0: Authorities are investigating the cause of the blast. I'm Jennifer King.
2: The federal deadline for major Social Security platforms to comply with the Take It Down Act arrived today. The new old tech guy, Chuck Palm, has that story.
3: If someone took a picture of your face or your kids and put it somewhere it should never be, a federal law called the Take It Down Act says that the platform has 48 hours to make that go away. And today is the deadline. Not for the law itself. That hit the books over a year ago. Today's the deadline for every major platform to have the removal system actually built, tested, and working. Amazon, Apple, Meta, Google, TikTok, X, Discord, Snapchat, Reddit, they all got letters from the FTC this week. This shows us the mechanism and shows us how it works. Because starting tomorrow, failure to pull that flagged content on time isn't a policy violation, it's a federal enforcement action. The FTC treats it as an unfair or deceptive practice and up to $53,000 per image per violation. And those numbers get very uncomfortable very fast. The law exists because AI deepfake tools got cheap and fast. Your face, your daughter's face, they all became raw material for someone with bad intentions and a free download. Congress has finally caught up. The question is now whether these platforms actually did the work or did they just send a memo to legal. Major cryptos are trending slightly up, with Bitcoin at $78,300 and Ethereum at $2,180. Follow the new old tech guy on X, at Chuck Palm.
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4: NBA Eastern Conference Semifinals, Game 7 last night. The Cavaliers pummeled the Pistons 125-94 to punch their ticket to the East Finals for the first time since 2018. Donovan Mitchell had 26 points. Coach Kenny Atkinson.
5: When he gets in the paint and starts making other people better, you know, the dish offs to our big guys, that was the key.
4: Three other Cleveland players topped 20 points. Game 1 for the Cavs against the Knicks in New York on Tuesday. Tonight, it's the opener of the West Final in Oklahoma City. The Spurs and the Thunder. Speaking of whom, Shai Gilgeous-Alexander named MVP for a second straight year. He garnered 83 of 100 first place votes. Hockey, Game 7 tonight in their East semifinals, the Canadians at the Sabres. Golf's second major, the PGA Championship outside Philadelphia, Aaron Rye becomes the first English-born player to win the Wanamaker Trophy in over a century. He won by 3 over John Rahm and Alex Smalley. Baseball's rivalry weekend wrapped up on Sunday. The Braves ripped the Red Sox 8-1. Austin Riley belted a 3-run homer for the team with the best record in the bigs. Dodgers dunked the Angels 10-1 for their 5th straight win. Rays sank the Marlins. Tampa Bay has won 18 of 22 to lead the American League. Royals blanked the Cardinals. Stephen Kolek and company scattered 5 hits. Phillies whitewashed the Pirates. Zach Wheeler and the Dealers with a 5-hitter. Rangers shut out the Astros. Nathan Eovaldi allowed 5 hits. Gavin Collier got the last 6 outs. White Sox shaded the Cubs on Edgar Caro's walk-off tater in the 10th. Mets rallied past the Yankees in 10. Wins for the Padres, Giants, Diamondbacks, Guardians, Orioles, Twins, and Blue Jays. That's Monday Sports.
2: Thank you, sir. When we return on America in the Morning, move over Rosie the Riveter for this American Welder after these messages.
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2: 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Lainey Wilson, Ella Langley, and Cody Johnson were the big talk of Sunday night's ACM Awards. 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
13: Like Lainey, I cannot sit still either, I'm telling you, because I'm so full of energy and excitement that I'm hosting the concert of the year.
12: One of the big winners of the night was Cody Johnson, who took home Entertainer of the Year and Male Artist of the Year.
14: Without sounding too cliche, I will say the ride has been worth the fall.
12: Not to be outdone, Ella Langley won Female Artist of the Year, beating out top nominees Megan Maroney, Miranda Lambert, and Lainey Wilson.
15: Thank you to the fans. I don't know why you latched onto this song. Thank you for doing it.
12: Langley's hit, Choosin' Texas, also won Song of the Year and Single of the Year, among others. The Red Clay Strays went home with Group of the Year, and in a blast from the past, Brooks and Dunn won Duo of the Year.
16: I don't know why y'all aren't getting sick of us, but God bless you for hanging with us, because we're loving it, y'all.
12: But it wasn't all just music and awards. There were some other highlights, like Shaboozey joining Twain on stage to wish a happy birthday to country music legend Willie Nelson, who turned 93 in April.
17: Happy birthday, Willie.
12: Other big wins include Avery Anna for new female artist and Tucker Wetmore as new male artist. Fans can rewatch the ceremony on demand through Prime Video. I'm Kevin Carr.
2: She may not be Bob the Builder or Rosie the Riveter, but a community college student in Michigan will be heading to China representing the United States. The first time a woman has done that in a welding competition. Correspondent Donna Warder reports.
18: Michaela Esposito is a student at Washtenaw Community College in Ann Arbor, Michigan, and she's really good at welding. So good, she'll be the first female welder to represent the United States at a worldwide competition in China in September called the World Skills Competition.
19: So three people from across the country came together in Huntsville, and so we did a three-day competition, and it was very, very close the whole time, but I was the one who made it to Shanghai. So I will be representing the United States in Shanghai, China this September.
18: Esposito said when she was a kid, she had a dream of being the first female to accomplish something.
19: I just figured everything was already taken. So when I got to this position, I figured out that this is kind of my shot to make history in a way.
18: She says she's getting a lot of practice.
19: I'm currently welding 80 hours a week, and in between now and September, I'll be doing a series of practice competitions.
18: Her instructor, Alex Peskowski, finished second in the competition in 2013.
20: If you're successful, it's going to open up all kinds of doors for you.
18: I'm Donna Water.
2: America in the Morning for Monday, May 18th, 2026 is produced by Jeff McKay. I'm John Trout. This is Westwood One.
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23: Sherry Preston. Oil prices pushing higher overnight as Iranian drones strike a nuclear power plant in Dubai, and President Trump posts that the clock is ticking unless Iran gets moving on a peace deal. ABC's Rebecca Jarvis with more on the economic impact for Americans.
24: Oil prices above $106 a barrel this morning, and that flows almost immediately through to the pump. The national average for a gallon of regular is now $4.47, and it all comes as travelers are preparing to hit the road in record numbers for Memorial Day. Drivers will face the highest price of gas in 4 years. Prices up $1.33 a gallon from last year's prices, and still continuing to climb with the region so uncertain.
23: It's not gas prices, but a way to get in for 250,000 commuters in New York City as the nation's largest commuter rail system, the Long Island Railroad, is shut down by a strike. The judge overseeing Luigi Mangione's murder case and the killing of UnitedHealthcare CEO Brian Thompson issues a critical ruling today.
25: Judge Gregory Caro is considering Mangione's request to prohibit prosecutors from using the evidence that police seized from Mangione's backpack when he was apprehended 5 days after the shooting, including the alleged murder weapon and writings that prosecutors say amount to a confession.
23: ABC's Peter Haralambos. Mangione's lawyers say his rights were violated when his backpack was searched without a warrant. A third and final suspect in custody in Austin, Texas, after a weekend of random shootings.
26: The targets of the 12 incidents seemed completely unconnected. Austin Police Chief Lisa Davis says three suspects as young as 15 drove around stealing cars and shooting at people.
27: It doesn't matter if it was a car dealership that was struck or it happened to be a fire station or a police station. These are dangerous kids out causing havoc in this city.
26: At least four people were struck by gunfire, one left in critical condition. Jim Ryan, ABC News.
23: The cruise ship hit by the hantavirus outbreak entering the Dutch port of Rotterdam for disinfection today. You're listening to ABC News.
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23: Republican Senator Bill Cassidy of Louisiana ousted in a primary race over the weekend. Here's ABC Washington Bureau Chief Rick Klein.
30: Cassidy came in third. He's not even making it to the runoff. He was absolutely destroyed in this race. And it is at the hands of Donald Trump, who made it one of his missions this year to make sure that Senator Cassidy would not be sent back to the Senate. It's a safe red seat. And Trump saw other options that were much more palatable to him. And he went all in to defeat Senator Cassidy.
23: Just to the very mention of artificial intelligence has been creating some tense moments at recent university commencement ceremonies. Here's ABC's Sophie Flay.
31: For Gen Z graduates, AI anxiety may be reaching a boiling point.
32: It was the architects of artificial intelligence. Interesting.
31: The former CEO of Google was booed multiple times while discussing artificial intelligence during a commencement speech at the University of Arizona this weekend.
0: Artificial intelligence is the next industrial revolution.
31: And at this commencement speech at the University of Central Florida, a real estate executive was booed for mentioning AI.
23: Jury deliberations begin in Oakland, California today in a lawsuit brought by Elon Musk against OpenAI and founder Sam Altman. Musk claims that OpenAI leaders violated the organization's founding mission by shifting to a for-profit structure so that they could benefit from. Sherry Preston, ABC News.
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1: The suspect in this month's stabbing death of a University of Washington student may learn the exact charges he'll face today. And two Washington-based fire jets crashed during an air show. It is now 5:04.
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3: Good morning. We're getting reports of a fire in Tumwater on I-5 northbound right near Tumwater Boulevard. So we're seeing some heavy delays back to 93rd Street. But all in all, from Tacoma to Seattle on I-5, it's going to cost you about 30 minutes. And that's from the city center to Mercer. On the southbound side is about 29 minutes. Highway 16 over the Tacoma Narrows Bridge, that looks pretty good in both directions right now. Traveling on the northbound side of the Valley Freeway, heading into Renton, it's about 17 minutes. And if you're traveling on the northbound side of 405 between Renton and Bellevue, just 10 minutes. On the southbound side from Linwood to Bellevue is 16 minutes, and you're looking good on both Lake Washington bridges. Still clearing the construction on 509 northbound between Cloverdale Street and the First Avenue Bridge. In the Northwest News Radio Traffic Center, I'm Sue Allen.
1: 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You can expect partially sunny skies with a daytime high in the upper 60s. Cloudy skies for tonight with a low near 50 degrees. Tomorrow, cloudy with sunbreaks with a daytime high in the mid-60s. Currently in Bremerton, 47 degrees with partially cloudy skies. And in downtown Seattle, under partially cloudy skies, we have 48 degrees.
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1: Good morning. It is now 5:07. Seattle police are looking for two or three suspects, and three people have been hospitalized after an early morning shoot on Capitol Hill. Natalie Fahmy of Como News is at the scene at East Pike Street.
4: Police say they got a call at about 1:10 this morning. By about 3:15, that scene was clear. So again, we have limited details right now about what really happened, but we do know three people were transported to Harborview Medical Center. At least one of those people in critical condition, the two others in serious but stable condition.
1: Again, police continue to hunt for two or three suspects in that shooting this morning on Seattle's Capitol Hill. King County prosecutors today will decide what charges a murder suspect will face. 31-year-old Christopher Leahy remains in the King County Jail in connection with the death of a 19-year-old University of Washington student. The stabbing death of Juniper Blessing has other UW students on edge.
5: It's very heartbreaking. You know, when you think about it, you know, you kind of want to, like, be very protective of your own siblings, of your own nephews, of your own nieces.
6: Having to be vigilant for everybody. I mean, you know, just every single thing as much as you can. It's not the best way to lead your life.
1: Those students spoke with Como News about the mood on campus since Blessing was found stabbed to death in the laundry room of her apartment complex just north of the UW campus. While Leahy is expected to face a charge of first-degree murder, his attorney is already disputing the idea that the crime was premeditated. It was a multi-million-dollar mid-air crash at an air show in Idaho yesterday. All four pilots aboard two Navy jets ejected safely. The air show at Mountain Home Air Force Base south of Boise came to an abrupt halt when two EA-18G Growlers based at Whidbey Island Naval Air Station collided in mid-air. Retired Air Force pilot Mark Hussara was at that show.
7: You could see the fireball and the smoke.
1: Video shows jets clipping each other, followed by four quick small flashes as the crew members on each plane ejected.
7: The science of ejection and the parachutes and how that piece of equipment has come a very long way.
1: Accident investigation continues. Passengers on board a Delta Airlines flight from Los Angeles to Shanghai thought they would be in China by now. Instead, they spent the night at a hotel near SeaTac International Airport. The pilot diverted the plane to Seattle last night after a passenger became unruly. Police met the plane at the gate, but nobody's talking about what happened to the passenger in question. The flight is expected to resume its trip across the Pacific later today. Hiking on Mount Si outside of North Bend is very popular, and it can be very dangerous as well. King County Search and Rescue crews helped rescue a hiker over the weekend after they fell about 50 feet on Haystack Rock. But earlier this month, the crews had to bring out the body of another hiker who apparently fell and hit their head. Snohomish County crews were busy on that same day, May 10th. They found the body of a hiker who'd been reported missing on Mount Pugh.
31: Beyond the headlines, this is in-depth coverage on Northwest News Radio.
1: Good morning. It is now 5:10. When you're driving and talking, hands-free doesn't mean danger-free. In this week's edition of Rules of the Road, Northwest News Radio's Rich Johnson explores the legality and safety of using your phone while driving.
8: On this question, Doug Dahl of the Washington Traffic Safety Commission and I are of like minds.
9: Can't we do anything without having a screen in front of us?
8: Now, most cars these days will connect to your phone by hardwire or Bluetooth, allowing you to use voice commands to start a call and talk to someone. But hands-free is not automatically a safer way to go.
9: The problem isn't that you're holding the phone. The problem is that once you engage in that call, it's a cognitive load that is competing with your attention on the road.
8: Now, no, cognitive load is not how you might view your least favorite brother-in-law. It's how much information is coming your way at any given moment. And when it comes to driving,
9: studies show that they're missing more visual information. They struggle to stay in their lane. They have slower response times. And that works out to about a 4 times higher crash rate compared to people that aren't on the phone.
8: Now, beyond calls, phones have replaced radios for many of us. But Doug says the one button rule still applies. That means you are allowed to use one finger to turn a device on or off or start an event.
9: You know, the law allows you to hit play, for, let's say, to listen to something. But you couldn't be scrolling through your playlist to find your favorite band.
8: And just when you think this is another guilt trip, consider that distracted driving is not all our fault. Doug says the evolution of the dashboard from analog to digital has not been good for us behind the wheel.
9: It used to be that you wouldn't have to look to turn the heat up or down in your car, because if you knew where the lever was, you could go and adjust it. Or if you wanted to make any sort of other cabin adjustment, it was a knob or a dial or a lever. And they put all those things into screens, which means you have to look at it because there's no physical feedback. So you have to look at your screen. And actually, car manufacturers are now, some of them, going back to knobs and dials and things for those core controls, because it's dangerous to drivers to force them to look at a screen in order to make a basic adjustment in a car.
8: Also, it's one thing to have a screen in the back seat for the kids, but if you're an adult in the passenger seat, how about having a real conversation with the driver? And if you think an in-car conversation might be just as distracting as a phone call, think again.
9: Having an adult passenger in conversation with you is safer than driving alone. If something comes up in the road that you have to make a quick response to, your passenger is going to stop talking to you because they see it too.
8: And speaking for Doug, myself, and anyone else our age, yes, get off my lawn. With Doug Dahl of the Washington Traffic Safety Commission, Rich Johnson, Northwest News Radio.
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10: The specter of more fighting in the Middle East drove up oil prices overnight. Brent crude, the worldwide standard, was hovering around $110 a barrel as President Trump warned Iran over the weekend that the clock is ticking. The same concerns about the war in the Gulf have stock futures lower. The Dow Jones on Friday fell 537 points and headed into the weekend below 50,000. The S&P and NASDAQ composite both stepped down from the records they posted earlier in the week. A final round of talks is scheduled for today between Samsung Electronics and the union representing 47,000 of its South Korean workers. The union is demanding the removal of a cap on performance bonuses and threatening to strike starting Thursday. Back in this country, commuters who ride the Long Island Railroad are braced for disruptions to their Monday commute after workers walked off the job during failed contract negotiations. A 250,000 passengers could be affected. Jim Ryan, ABC News.
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3: Good morning. We're getting reports of a fire in Tumwater on I-5 northbound right near Tumwater Boulevard. So we're seeing some heavy delays back to 93rd Street. But all in all, from Tacoma to Seattle on I-5, it's going to cost you about 30 minutes. And that's from the city center to Mercer. On the southbound side is about 29 minutes. Highway 16 over the Tacoma Narrows Bridge, that looks pretty good in both directions right now. Traveling on the northbound side of the Valley Freeway, heading into Renton, it's about 17 minutes. And if you're traveling on the northbound side of 405 between Renton and Bellevue, just 10 minutes. On the southbound side from Linwood to Bellevue is 16 minutes, and you're looking good on both Lake Washington bridges. Still clearing the construction on 509 northbound between Cloverdale Street and the First Avenue Bridge. In the Northwest News Radio Traffic Center, I'm Sue Aller.
1: 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Let's go ahead and take a look at your back-to-work forecast for this afternoon. Partially to mostly sunny skies today with a daytime high in the upper 60s. Cloudy skies for tonight with a low near 50 degrees. Cloudy with sun breaks tomorrow with a daytime high in the mid-60s. For Wednesday, mostly sunny with a high in the upper 60s. And Thursday and Friday, mostly sunny with a high expected near 70 degrees. Currently 46 degrees with clear skies in Everett and 48 degrees with partially cloudy skies in downtown Seattle. It is now 5:16. Time for a check of sports. It was a difficult weekend for the local teams. 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
11: Despite calling up their number one prospect from Tacoma, Colt Emerson, the Mariners were swept by the Padres for the second time this season. The M's will continue their homestand though tonight at 6:40 as the White Sox come to T-Mobile Park. The Sounders wrapped up their three-match homestand on Saturday, losing to the Los Angeles Galaxy 2-0. The Rain also lost at home 2-0 to Gotham FC out of New York City. The Storm were defeated by the Indiana Fever and Caitlin Clark on the road 89-78. The only bright spot in Seattle professional sports this weekend came from our very own Seattle Seawolves professional rugby team. They beat Anthem RC out of North Carolina 57-21 here at Starfire Stadium in Tukwila. In golf, the PGA Championship wrapped up yesterday with a new star emerging as champion. Aaron Rye out of England won the tournament 9-under, in part because of this 68-foot birdie putt on the 17th hole.
12: That was exquisite! Yes!
11: That audio from the PGA. With sports, Zach Wildfang, Northwest News Radio.
1: Thanks a lot, Zach. Coming up, the latest on Iran and the World Cup tournament that's coming up in just a couple of weeks. Also, what's the latest on having to pay when you're on a Metro bus? All that, plus the latest in medical news with the ABC Medical Minute and an update with technology. All that coming up. It is now 5:18.
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1: Good morning. It is now 5:20. I'm Eric Hines. Here's some of the stories we're following. FIFA and Iran's national soccer team continue to talk about how to make sure that the Iranian team is safe and secure during its trip to the U.S. for the World Cup. Iran is asking for heightened security at its match venues in Seattle and Los Angeles, as well as its training headquarters in Tucson, Arizona. It's also demanding that Iranian players, coaches, and staffers be granted U.S. visas with no complications. Iran has threatened to withdraw from the tournament over the current war with the U.S. That country is scheduled to play Egypt in Seattle on June the 26th. Metro and other transit agencies have been rolling out a new tap-to-pay system on buses and light rail that lets riders use any credit or debit card to pay for a ride. The system hopes to make it easier for World Cup tourists to use mass transit. Anorca activated the system with enough lead time to work out any bugs before the matches. And that's a good thing since riders have discovered a double tap bug. The card reader on buses and Link Light Rail trains are not only reading the card you intend to use, they're also detecting another card in your wallet or the payment app on your smartphone. Several riders have complained about being double billed for rides. Orca, which handles payments for most of the region's transit system, says it's working to fix that bug. Tensions exist in the Middle East where the United Arab Emirates reported shooting down drones believed to be from Iran, including one that fell near a nuclear site. But there was progress made towards a resolution in the war during the meeting between President Trump and China's President Xi. News Nation's Robert Sherman reports.
21: Namely, agreement that there should not be militarization in the Strait of Hormuz. The Strait of Hormuz should be reopened. It should not be tolled. Iran should not attain a nuclear weapon. And ultimately, China should make strides towards purchasing more American oil. One thing that the president did not decide to do was ask China to use its leverage over Iran to push them to the negotiating table. They're one of the few countries that can do that.
1: The situation between the U.S. and Iran remains unchanged, with no signs of either coming to the negotiating table. There's now a way for students attending trade school to get federal financial assistance. The Workforce Pell Grant will give low-income students the ability to pay for short-term training programs that focus on the trades. Wesley Whistle is the project director for higher education, New America.
24: The Workforce Pell will open up, you know, the opportunity for programs that are between 8 to 14 weeks long. And it's in, you know, high demand in, you know, occupations in the states. And, the governors have to identify what is they consider high wage, in demand occupation. And so hopefully, you know, they will be able to go out and find these really good paying jobs in, you know, just after a short amount of time in training.
1: This starts in July, and those applying must meet a rigorous approval process first. It's now 5:23.
0: If you're thinking about breaking out that fan you've tucked away to keep you cool with the weather turning more summer-like, you might want to think again. A new study suggests that using a fan isn't the best way to beat the heat. Researchers at the University of Sydney found that electric fans made people sweat more when it was hot and humid, and that's not helping keeping them cool. The study also found that using a fan while dehydrated made people feel even more thirsty and more uncomfortable in the sweltering heat. So during a heat wave, drink plenty of fluids. If you don't have air conditioning, a fan might help you cool down as long as the air isn't too humid. But when temperatures and humidity soar, a fan might just end up doing more harm than good. So consider heading to a cooling center or another location that has air conditioning. With this Medical Minute, I'm Dave Packer.
1: It's now 5:24.
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3: All right, we're going to start off right now on I-5 on the northbound side from Tacoma to Seattle. You're doing pretty good, just about 30 minutes, also 30 minutes on the southbound side. We are getting busy on the Valley Freeway as you head into Renton. It's going to cost you about 20 minutes right now. No major slowdowns or delays to tell you about on 405 through Renton to Bellevue. And that's about 10 minutes on the southbound side heading into Bellevue from Lynnwood, also about 16 minutes. And you're also doing pretty good on both Lake Washington bridges right now. We had some earlier construction on 509, and that was northbound between Cloverdale Street and the First Avenue Bridge, but it looks like all that repair work has been cleared away. In the Northwest News Radio Traffic Center, I'm Sue Aller.
1: 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The forecast for this afternoon, partially to mostly sunny skies, with a daytime high in the upper 60s.
4: From ABC News Tech Trends, lawyers for the tech firms Snap, YouTube, and TikTok have agreed to settle a closely watched case. More than 1,000 school districts across the U.S. have filed lawsuits against the tech companies, accusing them of harming the education system. Meta has so far not settled and will stand trial in California next month. It comes as a jury begins deliberating Elon Musk's case against Sam Altman. Musk claims Altman tricked him into investing money into OpenAI, the artificial intelligence firm they co-founded back when it was a nonprofit. Altman transitioned the company into a for-profit business last year. Both OpenAI and Elon Musk's SpaceX are expected to file public offerings before the end of the year. And Xbox is rebranding, kind of. After the gaming wing of Microsoft ran a poll on social media last week, the company has now changed how its name is written to all capital letters. Previously, it was just the first X that was capitalized. With Tech Trends, I'm Mike Dubusky, ABC News.
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1: 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It is currently 48 degrees with cloudy skies in downtown Seattle.
2: ABC News, I'm Sherry Preston. The president warning Iran, time is running out to reach a peace deal. In a Weekend Post, the president says Iran's leaders, quote, better get moving fast or there won't be anything left. That helping to push oil prices up this morning with Brent crude at one point topping $110 a barrel. An investigation is now underway after two Navy fighter jets collided during an air show in Idaho over the weekend. ABC's Hannah Batah.
9: The two modified F-18s were performing an aerial demonstration when they appeared to touch and get tangled together. The jets hanging in the air for a few moments before the crew ejects, their parachutes opening, before the planes plunge to the ground, exploding on impact. The base was briefly locked down, but no one on the ground was injured.
2: No rushing at all this morning for hundreds of thousands of commuters who would normally be using the busiest rail system in the country. A strike stopping the Long Island Railroad completely. Negotiations underway now. This is ABC News.
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1: Good morning. It is now 5:32. The man being held in connection with this month's stabbing death of a University of Washington student may learn the exact charges he'll face later today. 31-year-old Christopher Leahy remains in the King County Jail on $10 million bond. He surrendered to police after a few days after a 19-year-old by the name of Juniper Blessing was found stabbed to death in the laundry room of an apartment complex just north of the UW campus. An investigation is ongoing after two Washington State-based military fighter jets collided during an air show. The weekend air show was near the Mountain Home Air Force Base, about 50 miles outside of Boise, Idaho. Video shows the jets colliding yesterday before spinning toward the ground and crashing. All four Navy pilots were able to eject. The base was locked down following the incident. A Navy spokesperson said both aircraft were based out of Whidbey Island. King County rescue crews have been busy this month on Mount Si. The sheriff's office says a search and rescue team came to the aid of a hiker who fell about 50 feet on Haystack Rock over the weekend. A rescue helicopter navigated through wind, snow, and low crowds to grab the hiker. There's no word on their condition. Earlier this month, crews recovered the body of a 65-year-old man who apparently fell and hit his head on a Mount Si trail. The search is on for the man accused of shooting an 18-year-old woman in the leg Sunday morning in Seattle's Beacon Hill neighborhood. Witnesses called 911 to report the shooting, but by the time police got there, the shooter and the victim were gone. Someone drove the woman to a hospital, and she's now listed in stable but serious condition. Seattle detectives and the Gun Violence Reduction Unit are now working to determine a motive and look for a suspect. Students at Bothell High School are looking for ways to change the minds of North Shore School Board members who voted to end the school's decades-long school resource officer program. Claire Weber of Como News reports.
10: Four out of five board directors voted to not renew Officer Garrett Ware's contract for next school year, citing concerns that the program doesn't support all students. A petition to save the SRO program is gaining thousands of signatures. Students plan to walk out of their classes Monday, and some are even exploring avenues to appeal the board's vote.
1: The SRO program was started more than 20 years ago. That brings us to 534.
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1: And let's go ahead and check in once again with Sue Aller.
11: And you're really hitting the brakes right now on the northbound side of the Valley Freeway as you head into Renton. It's going to cost you about 20 minutes. Delays begin right around 43rd Street. Traveling northbound on 405, Renton to Bellevue, just 10 minutes on the southbound side from Linwood to Bellevue. That's about 16 minutes. I'm not seeing slowdowns or delays on I-90 or 520 as you cross Lake Washington. The bridges look fine. Now getting slow on the northbound side of I-5 from Tacoma to Seattle, from the city center all the way to Mercer. It's about 30 minutes. It slows down as you approach 516, and then you're hitting the brakes again right around 405. On the southbound side, that looks pretty good. I'm not seeing any kind of slowdowns or delays, and you're also in great shape right now over the Tacoma Narrows Bridge. No problems at all to report to you, and it looks like you are accident-free right at the moment. In the Northwest News Radio Traffic Center, I'm Sue Aller.
1: 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Let's go ahead and take a look at your back-to-work forecast for this afternoon. Partially to mostly sunny skies with a daytime high in the upper 60s. Cloudy skies for tonight with a low near 50 degrees. Tomorrow, cloudy with sunbreaks with a high in the mid-60s. Currently, Puyallup reports 46 degrees with fair skies and 48 degrees with fair skies in downtown Seattle at 5:36. The extremely low snowpack in the Cascades and Olympics is, in the words of some experts, beyond bleak. The National Oceanic and Atmospheric Administration's latest numbers show that parts of the Cascades have between 13 and 27% of the water that is usually in the snow this time of year. Theron Zahn of Como News says the Olympic snowpack has only about 10% of its usual moisture.
12: It was hoped snowfall in April and May in some areas would offset the snow deficit, but that didn't happen. A dry snowpack is going to be a strain on agricultural water use this summer and will boost fire danger during the hottest months of the year.
1: Forecasters are hoping for a surge in spring rain that could delay what is expected to be a busy wildfire season. Some of the lowest tides that Puget Sound will see all year are happening early this week, and it means you'll be able to check out some sea creatures that hang out in tide pools. NOAA is predicting a -4-foot low tide today, and that will expose a lot of rocky and sandy spots that usually remain underwater. Sea cucumbers, rock crabs, sea stars, and other creatures will be on display. However, experts ask that you not touch them, by all means, and don't take any away from the water. Residents on Seattle's Queen Anne Hill are dealing with sporadic and frequent power outages. Tyler Cunnington of Como News says relief is still a year away.
14: The outages stem from cables that Seattle City Light buried decades ago directly into the ground with no protection, which was industry standard at the time.
15: It had a shelf life of, say, 40 years, but we're about 10, 15 years past that.
14: District 7 Councilmember Bob Kettle has been working on the issue with City Light, having heard from constituents who have dealt with outages here and there for years.
1: The first phase of a project to replace the old cable won't begin until the middle of next year. A lot of cities and counties around the state are trying to figure out how to accommodate the power, water, and space needs of large AI data centers. One county is trying to get ahead of the curve. Details from Northwest News Radio's Rich Johnson.
16: With the city of Seattle putting the brakes on big data centers for now and Grant County becoming a huge hub for such facilities, the Snohomish County Public Utility District wants to be ready should a data center operator ask to buy hundreds of megawatts of power. Data centers also need millions of gallons of water to cool hundreds of thousands of servers. One official tells the Everett Herald that given the power and water requirements and the growing public hostility to such projects, when you add it up, Snohomish County may not be a very good place for a large data center. Rich Johnson, Northwest News Radio.
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1: President Trump is warning Iran yet again in a social media post of the weekend. ABC News White House correspondent Karen Travers joined us earlier in this morning. We saw phrases like the clock is ticking and time is on the essence. And O'Brien Calvert asked her if she heard anything more specific since this came out.
17: No, nothing more from the president. And, you know, it's a bit of a mixed message because we've also heard from the president that he hadn't put a deadline on Iran. He wasn't put a timeline on this. He wasn't under any pressure himself to reach a deal, but he says Iran should be under pressure. And now 12 weeks into this war with Iran, with no clear resolution in sight, he is renewing his threats. And as you noted in that social media post, warns that for Iran, as he puts it, the clock is ticking. They better get moving fast or there won't be anything left of them. He finishes that post by saying time is of the essence. So there, we've asked these questions, a lot of questions now for the White House about, you know, is he putting some deadline to Iran that we haven't heard publicly, because he hasn't done that. And this was a big thing before the trip to China last week of whether or not he was going to try to set some date certain for the next round of negotiations. Because, you know, we've heard the president last week say that he felt that this fragile ceasefire was on life support and it was unbelievably weak. But otherwise, it's somewhat of a status quo right now, and there hasn't been a major development.
13: ABC News White House correspondent Karen Travers on the line with us. Karen, I'm glad you brought up the trip to China last week. Is there anything on the agenda in coming days? There are no trips or no discussions planned that I know of.
17: Nothing in terms for Iran, no. You know, and the president has been very clear. He does not want his people making long trips to not come away with the deal. So I don't think we will see another trip for Vice President Vance or even maybe Special Envoy Steve Witkoff and Jared Kushner, because remember, they were going to go too, and that trip was called off a couple weeks ago, until they feel that they're very close to getting something across the finish line. And they're just not there yet. Iran this morning has sent another response to the United States, but they're not going to negotiate over their rights to enrich uranium. This has been a deal breaker for the administration. The president last week had rejected that first response from Iran because he says they must give up their nuclear development and turn over its enriched uranium. So we've kind of got some red lines on both sides, and neither is budging.
13: Yeah, you mentioned 12 weeks in your opening salvo. This could go on much longer.
17: Yeah, and you know, the president last week had that line when a reporter asked him, you know, if he was considering the financial concerns of Americans and financial situation of Americans as he is going into these negotiations, as he considers negotiations with Iran. And he said no, that the primary thing driving him is Iran not having a nuclear weapon. And the White House doubled down, the president doubled down to me when I asked him about this. They say that that is their top concern. But now, week 12, no end in sight. Gas prices continue to go up. oil this morning was higher, you know, that is something that Americans will continue to be concerned about, of course, because they're not going to get relief until this ends.
1: That's ABC News White House correspondent Karen Travers speaking with our Brian Calvert earlier today on Northwest News Radio. President Trump is offering relief to energy-stricken Cuba, but only if the island nation complies with his demands to shut down Russian and Chinese spy bases, free political prisoners, and halt illegal mass migration. News Nation's Nick Smith is following that part of the story.
18: The Cuban ambassador to the United States is pushing back. Quote, a serious country doesn't negotiate their sovereignty and that they are ready to defend themselves as necessary. The energy collapse is now boiling over into the streets. Hundreds of Cubans protested in Havana this week, blocking roads, banging pots, and shouting, turn on the lights, as part of the city went without power for more than 20 hours a day. A former U.S. intelligence officer telling News Nation that the crumbling country is becoming a threat to the United States.
1: Earlier this month, Trump said the U.S. will turn its focus to Cuba once the Iran war ends.
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10: 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It's the biggest deal in the power industry on record. NextEra Energy has agreed to pay about $67 billion for Dominion Energy to form a utility giant. This underscores how soaring electricity demand from artificial intelligence is shaking up the power sector. Florida-based NextEra is already the largest utility and the country's biggest renewables developer. Dominion services homes and businesses in Virginia, North, and South Carolina. Checking on your money this morning, stocks are building on Friday's losses. Inflationary worries have gripped the markets as the U.S. and Iran remain far apart on a deal to end the war. And Elon Musk says he's in Texas working.

0: 25 minutes as you head into Renton. The delays start right around 43rd Street. And then on the northbound side of 405 between Renton and Bellevue, well, that looks good. Just 10 minutes. But southbound, it's starting to get real slow between Linwood and Bellevue, about a 20-minute delay. I'm not seeing any kind of slowdowns or delays on I-90 or on 520 as you cross Lake Washington. The bridges are fine. In I-5 on the northbound side from Tacoma to Seattle, that's starting to get busy as well. We're looking at about 33 minutes. Now, we are a little bit slow as you approach 405. And then, of course, you have the long-term construction over the Ship Canal Bridge that does take down two lanes. On the southbound side, also about 30 minutes from Marysville to Seattle, and really not seeing any kind of major slowdowns or delays there. And the Tacoma Narrows Bridge looks pretty good. In the Northwest News Radio Traffic Center, I'm Sue Aller.
1: All right, thanks a lot, Sue. We'll check with you in a bit. Now let's go ahead and get your forecast from George Waldenberger of Como News.
2: All right, here we are, the week before Memorial Day weekend. So out the door today, a mix of clouds and sun. It's a cool start, but this afternoon, fine, 66 with some sun. Overnight, 49. Tomorrow, mostly cloudy, 63. Our coolest day, some patchy mist or drizzle or some sprinkles. Near 70 on Wednesday and partly cloudy, nice. Mid-70s Thursday. Then we cool down to the 60s Saturday and Sunday, watching how cool we'll get for Memorial Day. In the Como Weather Center, I'm meteorologist George Waldenberger, Como 4 News.
1: Currently 47 degrees with fair skies in Bellevue, and in downtown Seattle, 47 degrees with fair skies at 546. Time for a check of sports, and we're joined by Zach. And Zach, you've got a lot of fun things with you in the studio this morning.
3: Yeah, I've got some props, but you know, if you missed anything this weekend, you didn't miss much. It was not a particularly positive weekend for Seattle sports. We'll start with the Mariners for the second time this season, swept by the Padres, this time at home. They're going to continue their homestand tonight, 6:40. The White Sox are coming to town, and it's Josh Naylor bobblehead giveaway. His bobblehead debut. And you thought you were just joined by me in the studio. No,
1: that's
3: sir.
1: Right. You brought company with you.
3: I have a little Josh Naylor bobblehead with me. He's got his fun pink cleats on. It's pretty neat. The Sounders wrapped up. They had a three-match homestand kind of running the last couple weeks. They played on Saturday, lost to the Los Angeles Galaxy 2-0. The Rain also played at home. They played on Friday. Gotham FC out of New York lost 2-0 as well. The Storm were on the road in Indiana playing the Fever and Caitlin Clark. And Caitlin Clark did Caitlin Clark stuff and beat us pretty good, 89-78. Really, the only bright spot for Seattle sports, professional rugby. The of course, would never miss the Monday morning rugby roundup.
1: That's right.
3: And the Seawolves, they beat the Anthem RC. That's the team out of North Carolina, 57-21. That was here at Starfire Stadium in Tukwila. And in professional golf, the PGA Championship wrapped up yesterday. New star emerging, Aaron Rye out of England, won the tournament 9-under, kind of ran away with it, but in part because of a 68-foot birdie putt on the 17th hole.
1: All right. All right, thanks, Zach. And for those of you keeping track of the Vetter Cup, the series between the Mariners and the Padres, I believe the Padres won all six games in the series because they swept over the weekend, correct?
3: What defines the Vetter Cup?
1: Vetter Cup, it is the season series between the Mariners and the Padres, named after, of course, Eddie Vedder, because he was originally from San Diego and obviously here. And so and last year, Major League Baseball said, okay, we're going to have an official Vetter Cup. So, and last year was the first one. Mariners won it. Now looks like the Padres won it this year.
3: We found the better man.
1: Yeah, exactly. All right, thanks, Zach. We'll check with you in a bit. It's now 5:48.
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8: Mark is 76, and shoulder pain was getting in the way of him playing baseball. 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
6: Good morning. It is now 5:51. I'm Eric Hines with some of the top stories we're following. A legal defeat for supporters of Washington's so-called Parents' Bill of Rights. Last week, a Thurston County Superior Court judge rejected a lawsuit challenging House Bill 1296. The law that changed the initiative lawmakers approved in 2024 gave parents expanded rights to review classroom materials, school records, and some medical information. Critics argue that rewrites weakens parents' access to information about their kids at school, especially around gender identity and sensitive curriculum. But the state argued the law does not require schools to keep secrets from parents and does not ban districts from allowing notice or opt-outs. An appeal is expected. It'll be a long recovery for Jack Edwards. He's the 21-year-old man who was seriously hurt when the small boat he was in with four other people was run over by a larger boat. It happened earlier this month near the Boston Harbor Marina in Thurston County. His mother tells the Olympian that Edwards suffered significant injuries to his right side and also has a broken femur that was repaired with a metal rod. The driver of the larger boat was arrested on suspicion of assault by watercraft but has not been officially charged. An Iran-backed militia leader is behind bars today after federal law enforcement officials shut down his active plot to bomb a Manhattan synagogue. News Nation's Leah Lando reports from New York City.
7: Law enforcement officials say they shut down al-Sayyidi's violent plans before they could be carried out. This terror suspect plotting to hurt and kill Americans, according to officials, didn't know he was dealing with undercover agents the entire time. Anti-terror officials say he had a hand in at least 20 anti-Western attacks in Europe and also in Canada before setting his sights on the United States, all reportedly in the name of revenge for the ongoing U.S. and Israeli-led hostilities against Iran.
6: Federal prosecutors say the suspect also mapped out potential terror targets in both California and Arizona. It is now 5:53.
8: I'm Brian Calvert with the Almanac. A look at what happened on this date in history. It was this day in 1914, the Mariner became the first steamboat with cargo to pass through the Panama Canal. In 1953, Jacqueline Cochran became the first woman to break the sound barrier, flying her plane over Rogers Dry Lake, California. This date in 1974.
9: Well, yes, they're calling the street.
8: This novelty classic started its three-week run at number one for Ray Stevens this day in 1980.
10: October!
8: Mount St. Helens erupted after lying dormant for more than 100 years. In 1998, the Department of Justice in 20 states filed an antitrust case against Microsoft. In 2012, Facebook made its debut as a publicly traded company, and this was the number one song in the country on May 18, 1985. The very familiar beginning of Simple Minds, Don't You Forget About Me. The track was featured in one of the biggest films of the year, The Breakfast Club. That's today's Almanac on Northwest News Radio.
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6: Let's go ahead and check back in with Sue.
11: We're very busy right now on the southbound side of 405 as you make your way towards Route 522 in Bothell. And that's all because we're getting reports of an accident. So just keep that in mind. It's going to cost you about 20 minutes right now from Linwood to Bellevue. On the northbound side from Renton to Bellevue, just 11 minutes out. It's looking pretty good, but hitting the brakes on the northbound side of the Valley Freeway as you head into Renton. It's about 25 minutes. Delays begin right around 43rd Street. The northbound side of I-5 slows down from Tacoma to Seattle, 34 minutes. We're hitting the brakes as you approach 405 and southbound. It's about 30 minutes through that same area, but no slowdowns, no delays to tell you about over the Tacoma Narrows Bridge. We're also looking great both ways on I-90 and 520 as you make your way across the Lake Washington bridges. In the Northwest News Radio Traffic Center, I'm Sue Aller.
6: All right, thanks a lot, Sue. Let's go ahead and take a look at your back-to-work forecast for this afternoon. You can expect partially to mostly sunny skies with a daytime high in the upper 60s. Cloudy skies for tonight with a low expected near 50 degrees. Cloudy with sunbreaks tomorrow with a high in the mid-60s. Your five-day outlook for Wednesday, mostly sunny with a high in the upper 60s. Thursday and Friday, sunny skies with daytime highs near 70 degrees. Currently, Olympia reports 47 degrees with sunny skies, 48 degrees with fair skies in Tacoma, and in downtown Seattle, under 47 skies, we've got 47 degrees.
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8: Good morning. It's great to have you with us on this Monday morning. It's 6 o'clock as we join ABC.
23: From ABC News, I'm Sherry Preston. Oil prices up overnight. Brent crude now trading internationally just under $110 a barrel. The move following President Trump's continued threats against Iran and Iran's drones striking a nuclear power plant in the United Arab Emirates. ABC Chief Business Correspondent Rebecca Jarvis with more.
24: Any escalation in the region and you see it immediately reflected in oil prices. And this morning you're seeing oil prices climbing after President Trump warned in a post for Iran, the clock is ticking and they better get moving fast. That was his quote. His words calling into question the fragile ceasefire with Iran, with the critical question of what happens to that Strait of Hormuz still unanswered.
23: Gas prices now topping $4.50 a gallon on average nationwide. Senate Republicans facing a setback in their quest to get $1 billion in funding for security for the new White House ballroom. Here's ABC National Correspondent Stephen Portnoy in Washington.
25: The nonpartisan parliamentarian says the billion-dollar provision has to be redrafted to comply with the chamber's arcane rules that will allow Senate Republicans to skirt a filibuster. But even if the proposal is rewritten, Democrats can still call for up or down votes on individual items in the bill, forcing Republicans to go on the record with their support. GOP leaders insist only a portion of the billion-dollar request would go toward protecting the East Wing project, which includes a ballroom that the president has pledged would be built with private funds.
23: The nation's heartland bracing for another round of severe weather after tornadoes in Nebraska. ABC's Alex Perez.
26: Sirens blaring in Alexandria, Nebraska. At least one confirmed tornado touching down near St. Labori. The tornado warnings reaching Omaha, where American Jake Rosemarin is quarantining after the deadly hantavirus outbreak on that cruise ship. Jake documenting the experience online.
23: Could be more severe weather later today. 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
23: About a quarter million people who ride the nation's largest commuter rail system to work every day have been stuck as the Long Island Railroad remains on strike. The two sides, the five unions and the MTA, the Metropolitan Transit Authority, avoided each other on Saturday. That was supposed to be the first day of the strike. Things broke down Friday. It was bad news from there. A round of talks lasting until 1:30 this morning that has been described so far at this point as being cordial. 2 weeks ago, Customs and Border Protection Commissioner Rodney Scott promised there would be no border wall built in Big Bend National Park in Deep West Texas. Now it appears that promise has been broken.
29: This is Jim Ryan. Northwest of Big Bend, the Justice Department plans to use eminent domain to seize 14 acres of land owned by the Catholic Diocese of El Paso.
30: It's upsetting that they're going to these measures to try to take the property.
29: Ruben Escandon Jr. is with the Mount Cristo Rey Restoration Committee, which oversees the 29-foot statue of Christ that draws pilgrims from around the world.
30: The damage to the property and the monument itself is a concern.
29: The Trump administration says it needs the land to install barriers and other border protection technology. Jim Ryan, ABC News.
23: In Milan and elsewhere around the world, crowds swarm swatch stores. over the weekend for the release of a new watch dubbed the Royal Pop Watch Pocket Watch. It sells for about $400 in stores, but online they have been reselling them for about 10 times that. Sherry Preston, ABC News.
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8: What we know about a mid-air crash involving two Navy jets from our state, and the manhunt continues for suspects in an early morning shooting on Seattle's Capitol Hill. Details of these local stories and others on the way, but first, it's 6:04.
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8: We'll say good morning to Sue Aller in the traffic center this morning.
3: And good morning to you, but not a great morning on 405. Somebody broke down, and that is slowing you down. You got the right lane blocked on the southbound side at Lake City Way, so you are stop and go from 527. So real slow ride. It's going to cost you at least 25 minutes on the southbound side on 405 from Linwood to Bellevue, but not too bad on the northbound side at all. From Renton to Bellevue, that's just about 11 minutes. Now you're hitting the brakes on 167, the Valley Freeway, as you head into Renton. Real slow through this area. Delays begin right after 43rd Street. No major slowdowns to tell you about on 90 or on 520 as you make your way over the Lake Washington bridges. And if you're traveling on I-5 northbound, that's about 35 minutes from Tacoma to Seattle. We are a little bit slow as you hit 405. You're going to have a big slowdown right over there. But southbound, you're looking pretty good. No major slowdowns or delays to tell you about. In the Northwest News Radio Traffic Center, I'm Sue Aller.
4: We're looking for partly to mostly sunny skies today. Highs in the upper 60s. We have 49 degrees right now.
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8: Good to have you with us on this Monday morning. It's the 18th of May. Seattle police looking for two or three suspects in an early morning shooting on Capitol Hill. Three people were hit. One is in critical condition. The other two said to be in serious but stable condition. This man saw it happen. He told Como News.
5: Like scary because you don't know which way. We all standing there. You don't know which way the bullets are coming, who were there, like, you know. And it happened so fast, you know. Next thing you know, three people are on the ground and bled everywhere.
8: The shootings happened just after 1 a.m. outside a nightclub near Broadway and East Pike Street. Again, Seattle police hunting for two or three suspects in the early morning shooting there in the Capitol Hill neighborhood.
4: The King County Prosecuting Attorney's Office just alerted us this morning. They expect to reach a charging decision this afternoon in regards to the murder of a UW student last week. 31-year-old Christopher Leahy remains in the King County Jail in connection with the death of that 19-year-old student. The death of Juniper Blessing has other UW students definitely on edge.
6: It's very heartbreaking, you know, when you think about it, you know, you kind of want to, like, be very protective of your own siblings, of your own nephews, of your own nieces.
7: Having to be vigilant for everybody, I mean, you know, just every single thing as much as you can, it's not the best way to lead your life.
4: Those students talked with Como News about the mood on campus since Blessing was found stabbed to death in the laundry room of her apartment complex just north of the UW campus. While Leahy's expected to face a charge of first-degree murder, his attorney is already disputing the idea that the crime was premeditated.
8: An investigation is ongoing after two Washington State-based military fighter jets collided during an air show over the weekend in Idaho. Let's get more from Northwest News Radio's Eric Heinz, who joined us at the live desk.
9: The air show at Mountain Home Air Force Base south of Boise came to an abrupt halt when two EA-18G Growlers based at Whidbey Island Naval Air Station collided in midair. Retired Air Force pilot Mark Hassara saw that crash.
10: You can see the fireball and the smoke.
9: Video shows the jets clipping each other, followed by four quick small flashes as all four crew members ejected and landed safely.
10: The science of ejection and the parachutes and how that piece of equipment has come a very long way.
9: The investigation into the accident continues. At the live desk, Eric Heinz, Northwest News Radio.
8: Thank you, Eric. Passengers on board a Delta Airlines flight from L.A. to Shanghai thought they would be in China by now. Instead, they spent the night at a hotel near SeaTac International Airport. The pilot had to divert the plane to Seattle last night after a passenger became unruly. Police met the plane at the gate. No one's talking about what happened to the passenger in question. The flight is expected to resume its trip across the Pacific later on today.
4: Hiking on Mount Si outside North Bend's very popular, but it can also be rather dangerous. King County search and rescue crews helped rescue a hiker over the weekend after they fell about 50 feet on Haystack Rock. Earlier this month, crews had to bring out the body of another hiker who apparently fell and hit their head. Snohomish County crews were busy that same day, May 10th. They found the body of a hiker who had been reported missing on Mount Pugh.
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4: Does that company you found online really exist, or is it any good? Those are questions that require more than a simple Google search.
8: And using AI doesn't necessarily make the results any more reliable. On ARC Seattle, Steve McCarron and Holly Menino talked with Cameron Nakashima of the Better Business Bureau about what to look for in an AI-assisted search.
11: Just because these businesses are coming top recommended at the very top of those AI search results doesn't necessarily mean that they're most trustworthy compared to some of the other ones. It just means that they have something called trust signals, and they have the most relevant trust signals. And to give a couple examples of this, that would be a strong website, active online profiles, reviews, directory listings, something called search engine optimization. It just means that they've made sure that everything in their digital footprint is optimized to be found when you're searching and when the AI tools are looking for that information. So it's just that they have the most optimized, maybe not necessarily the best fit of business necessarily for you, what you're looking for.
12: So Cameron, if a business does not show up in AI results, should that worry consumers?
11: So not necessarily. So there's a lot of great local small businesses especially that have invested more into their trade, more into building out their business.
8: It's 6:11 here at Northwest News Radio. Sorry for the interruption of that story there. We are having some power interruptions here in the studio, and my computer is currently offline, Denise Whitaker.
4: Well, Brian, let me take this opportunity to welcome you back from a two-week-long vacation.
8: Thank you. It was nice. It's always fun to get away and then come back to the technical gremlins.
4: You of know, course, that's what we had. You know, I'll tell you what happened with me this morning that I found quite, of course, ironic, and the way it always works. I actually set an alarm this morning, right, because I have to use the First Avenue South Bridge to come to work. And last Monday morning, I forgot that it was still closed. And so I had to take the long detour. It took me a while. So this morning, I set an alarm. Don't forget the bridge is closed. They opened it early. I didn't have to go a different way.
8: Well, that's good. That's good.
4: So that's good. Yeah. So that is good news for our drivers. If you hadn't yet already heard, of course, it was supposed to open at 5, but it did open early. So I assume that means they completed all the work they needed to get done, which was replacing about 16 grates on the northbound side because they had found flaws. Or cracks, I suppose, in those grates back in February.
8: Did I miss anything else?
4: Oh, I think you missed plenty while you were on vacation, but probably, you know, I don't know. It's kind of hard to recap it all.
8: You're not going
4: to
8: recap the whole 2 weeks?
4: Two full weeks? I doubt I would remember it.
8: Okay. All right. Well, we're going to move on. And if you have the control back over your computer, Denise, I think we have time for a Wall Street Update.
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4: Well, let me look for that because the technical gremlins have actually kicked me off my computer and I'm logged in under somebody else here and I am trying to find that Bloomberg report.
8: This is the best behind the green curtain
4: right?
8: radio
4: Letting
8: I think
4: us
8: we've
4: know
8: ever done
4: exactly
8: in the history
4: what
8: of Northwest News
4: okay.
8: Radio.
4: Let's find out what's happening in the world of business.
13: This is a Bloomberg Money Minute. Some positivity in the air now on Wall Street. On reports, U.S. has proposed a temporary waiver of sanctions on Iran's oil. That's been a key demand by Tehran to agree to a peace deal and reopen the Strait of Hormuz. Bitcoin, though, is getting to a two-week low today. There's a new kind of blood pressure pill on the market. AstraZeneca's potential blockbuster blood pressure pill, Baxfendi, has been approved in the U.S. Elon Musk says he wants to get SpaceX IPO underway pretty soon. Could file for an initial public offering as soon as this week, seeking to raise as much as $75 billion on a valuation of more than $2 trillion. And acupuncture is a booming business for pets. Wall Street Journal says medical community is divided, and so are some of the animals being treated, but proponents claim there are amazing benefits, and doctors are charging up to $500 a session to get your pet treated with acupuncture. Some owners claim the treatment works miracles, helping pets deal with cancer and arthritis, and even regaining puppy and kitten-like mobility. Denise Pellegrini, Bloomberg Radio.
8: Dow futures this hour down 8 or 0.02%. The S&P futures are up 10 and the NASDAQ futures are up almost half a percent point, 139 at this point. It's 614 at Northwest News Radio.
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8: Sue's in for Libby this morning. Sue, what do you see?
3: Well, I see that the First Avenue Bridge is open and you are good to go both ways. In fact, no slowdowns, no delays to tell you about. Crossing the Lake Washington bridges on I-90 or 520, everything's looking pretty good. Now, we're also doing good with that stall that was just cleared away on 405 in Bothell. That was on the southbound side right at Lake City Way. So it's still going to cost you about 23, 25 minutes between Linwood to Bellevue. Northbound looks great, just about 12 minutes. Traveling on the northbound side of I-5. You do have some slowdowns from Tacoma to Seattle. It's about 35 minutes. You got a big slowdown right by the 405 southbound, about 30 minutes. And traveling on the Valley Freeway as you head into Renton, and that's about 25 minutes. Very slow, just after 43rd Street. In the Northwest News Radio Traffic Center, I'm Sue Aller.
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4: Let's get a check of our weather from George Waldenberger.
0: '66 today, partly cloudy and nice, especially in the afternoon after a cool start. Mostly cloudy tomorrow, 63, some drizzle, mist, or sprinkles can't be ruled out. Near 70 and partly cloudy on Wednesday, that's fine. Even nicer Thursday at 74 and partly cloudy. Upper 60s Saturday, low 60s Sunday. Could be a little cooler yet for Memorial Day. In the Como Weather Center, I'm meteorologist George Waldenberger, Como 4 News.
4: We have fair skies throughout the region right now. 46 degrees in Bremerton, just 45 in Everett. We have 47 in Tacoma and Bellevue, and it's currently sunny and 48 degrees in downtown Seattle.
8: Well, it's been a fun one for the technical gremlins here in the studio this morning, but it was a difficult weekend for sports fans in Seattle. Northwest News Radio Zach Wildfang over the sports desk this morning.
1: I was just going to say, we were not the only ones having some troubles. Pretty much every professional team in the city struggled just as we are this morning. The Mariners swept by the Padres for the second time this season. They're going to continue on with their homestand tonight, though, against the White Sox. And you thought you were just joined by me. No, no. We're also joined by Josh Naylor's bobblehead debut here in the studio.
14: Oh, hi, Josh.
1: Fun little pink cleats on there.
4: I know. I really like the pink cleats. Those really touch it.
1: Really pops. That's fun. The big news that the Mariners, of course, Colt Emerson, the highest paid prospect to have never played an MLB game. He had changed yesterday when he got to make his MLB debut. Was not enough, though, to beat the Padres, but fun for him to finally get called up from Tacoma. 6:40 tonight against the White Sox. The Sounders wrapped up. They had a three-match homestand going. They wrapped up Saturday with a loss to the LA Galaxy, 2-0. The Rain also playing at home against Gotham FC out of New York. That game also was lost 2-0. And the Storm played the Indiana Fever, and Caitlin Clark did Caitlin Clark things, and they won. The Fever won 89-78. The only bright spot for Seattle, professional rugby. The Seattle Seawolves won handily, 57-21 here at Starfire Stadium in Tukwila against Anthem RC. That's the team out of North Carolina.
8: So. I just appreciate that you lump us in with all the other professional teams in Seattle. We have the Northwest Morning News professional team and all the other professional teams. Happy Monday to you, and I hope your Monday is going better. Speaking of sports, the latest on Iran and the FIFA World Cup coming here. Will they play in Seattle? We'll have the latest for you as the Northwest Morning News continues.
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8: Along with Denise Whitaker, I'm Brian Calvert. Good to have you with us on this Monday morning. FIFA and Iran's national soccer team continue to talk about how to make sure the Iranian team is safe and secure during its trip to the U.S. for the World Cup.
4: Iran is asking for heightened security at its match venues in Seattle and Los Angeles, as well as its training headquarters in Tucson. It's also demanding that Iranian players, coaches, and staffers be granted U.S. visas with no complications. Iran threatened to withdraw from the tournament over the current war with the U.S. Iran is scheduled to play Egypt in Seattle June 26th.
8: King County Metro and other transit agencies have been rolling out a new tap-to-pay system on buses and light rail that allows you to use any credit or debit card to pay for that ride. The system hopes to make it easier for World Cup tourists to use mass transit, and Orca activated the system with enough lead time to work out any bugs before the matches. That's a good thing since riders have discovered a double tap bug. The card readers on buses and light rail trains not only reading the card you intended to use, they're also detecting another card in your wallet or the payment app on your smartphone. Now, several riders have complained about the double billing for certain rides. Orca, which handles payments for most of the region's transit systems, says it is working on fixing the double tap bug.
4: A former Seattle area real estate broker sentenced to 4.5 years in prison, convicted of stealing more than $2 million from investors. Federal prosecutors say 56-year-old Tamara King also failed to report more than $1.6 million in income, claiming she earned less than $200,000 on her tax return. Federal prosecutors say King and her ex-husband promised investors big returns through a real estate fund called Halcyon, but instead, they're accused of spending the money on luxury items, including a customized Tesla, expensive jewelry, and cosmetic procedures. During sentencing, Judge Ricardo Martinez said King refuses to accept responsibility and deliberately lied on the witness stand. He set a separate hearing to determine restitution and the forfeiture of her assets.
8: And part of brewing history becomes history itself. After 177 years, Schlitz beer will be no more. Pabst Brewing Company is ending production of the Schlitz brand, which was once America's largest brewer. It was founded in 1849 and was bought by Pabst in 1999. The company gave permission to Wisconsin Brewing Company to brew an 80-barrel batch of Schlitz next Saturday using specifications from a 1948 recipe. But after that, Schlitz beer will be no more.
4: Oh, I remember that one.
8: Right?
4: I never drank it, but wait, I was too young.
8: So innocent. It's 6:24.
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8: Just as innocent, Sue Aller in the traffic center this morning.
3: Well, I also remember that very well. On the northbound side of 405, we are slammed right now from the Valley Freeway into Renton, right around Sunset Boulevard. So just keep that in mind. Then after that, though, as you head into Bellevue, just about 12 minutes on the southbound side from Linwood to Bellevue, that's 23 minutes. As we said earlier, the First Avenue Bridge is open. So good news there. No delays on 520 both ways, looking really good. And I-90 moves along very nicely over that other Lake Washington Bridge. Now, traveling on the northbound side of 167, the Valley Freeway, you are slow as you head towards the 405. So it's going to be about 25 minutes. Delays begin right around 43rd Street right now. And we also have some slowdowns on the northbound side of I-5 as you head into Seattle. That's going to be about 36 minutes from Tacoma to Seattle. In the Northwest News Radio Traffic Center, I'm Sue Aller.
4: Our forecast today calling for partly to mostly sunny skies, highs in the upper 60s. Lows near 50 again tomorrow morning, 49 degrees in downtown Seattle.
8: In entertainment news this morning, U2 getting ready to release a music video for their new song, Street of Dreams. The band recently spotted in Mexico City on top of a graffitied school bus. The single Street of Dreams will appear on U2's yet-to-be-announced next album. An exact release date for the song has not been announced.
4: Michael Jackson's music making a return to the top of Billboard's R&B hip-hop albums chart. That's thanks to his 1982 album Thriller, which landed in the number one spot during the week of May 16th.
8: And finally in the news this morning, remember this song? I know you get to like it if you give it a chance now. Kylie Minogue planning to celebrate 40 years in music. During a conversation with the Sunday Times, the singer was asked if she'd be marking the milestone with a tour, which she responded, "I'm probably not meant to say this, but yes, I am." Minogue started her career as a pop star in 1987 with a cover of The Locomotion. The singer's 40th anniversary tour would take place in 2027. Our top story is on this Monday morning, coming right up. Stay with us as the Northwest Morning News continues.
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24: ABC News, I'm Sherry Preston. Oil prices this morning pulling back just a bit after hitting $110 a barrel earlier this morning. Here's ABC's Lana Moise.
25: Oil prices rising overnight after a drone strike on a nuclear plant in the United Arab Emirates. Gas prices here at home now averaging around $4.50 a gallon. Republicans acknowledging little can be done to lower prices beyond reopening the Strait of Hormuz. The war and its economic toll have damaged the president's approval ratings, but his sway with the Republican Party remains strong.
24: President Trump over the weekend demanding that Iran, in his words, quote, get moving fast to reach a peace deal. New court filings show the president is dropping his $10 billion lawsuit against the IRS over the leak of his tax returns. Not mentioned in the filing any reason why, but sources have told ABC News the Trump administration is settling the case in exchange for a nearly $1.8 billion fund to pay claims to people who say they were targeted. This is ABC News.
2: When you need to know, Northwest News Radio. Here's Brian Calvert and Denise Whitaker with a quick review of our top stories.
8: Two, maybe three people, the object of a Seattle police manhunt this morning after a shooting outside a Capitol Hill nightclub leaves three people wounded, one reported in critical condition. It happened near Broadway and East Pike Street. Witnesses report hearing as many as eight gunshots again. Police are looking for two or three people.
4: All four crew members aboard two Navy Growler jets safe after a mid-air collision. It happened at an air show south of Boise yesterday. All four ejected from their planes and landed safely. The jets were based out of Whidbey Island.
8: King County prosecuting attorney's office may decide today exactly what charge Christopher Lehe will face. The 31-year-old is being held in connection with the stabbing death of Juniper Blessing, the 19-year-old University of Washington student who was stabbed to death at an off-campus apartment complex.
4: Nearly 300 passengers on a Delta Airlines Los Angeles to Shanghai flight spent the night in Seattle instead. The pilot diverted the plane to SeaTac International Airport after one passenger became unruly. There's no word yet on what charges that person may face.
8: 6:32 is the time here at Northwest News Radio. Now stories you haven't heard yet this hour. A lot of cities and counties around the state are trying to figure out how to accommodate the power, water, and space needs of large AI data centers. One county is trying to get ahead of that curve. Here's Northwest News Radio's Rich Johnson.
26: With the city of Seattle putting the brakes on big data centers for now and Grant County becoming a huge hub for such facilities, the Snohomish County Public Utility District wants to be ready should a data center operator ask to buy hundreds of megawatts of power. Data centers also need millions of gallons of water to cool hundreds of thousands of servers. One official tells the Everett Herald that given the power and water requirements and the growing public hostility to such projects, when you add it up, Snohomish County may not be a very good place for a large data center. Rich Johnson, Northwest News Radio.
4: People on Queen Anne's Hill dealing with sporadic and frequent power outages. Relief is still a year away.
0: The outages stem from cables that Seattle City Light buried decades ago, directly into the ground with no protection, which was industry standard at the time.
1: It had a shelf life of, say, 40 years, but we're about 10, 15 years past that.
0: District 7 Councilmember Bob Kettle has been working on the issue with City Light, having heard from constituents who have dealt with outages here and there for years.
4: Tyler Cunnington of Como News says the first phase of a project to replace the old cable won't begin until the middle of next year.
8: It's 6:34 here at Northwest News Radio.
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8: It's a Monday. We're all getting back to our regular routine. Sue Aller, how are the freeways this time around?
3: And that's right. We are getting back to work and we are jammed on the northbound side of the Valley Freeway heading into the 405. Very slow into Renton, about 25 minutes delay begins right around 43rd Street, just a little bit after that. Northbound side of 405, that's also jammed from the Valley Freeway to Sunset. We do have about 15 minutes from Renton to Bellevue. On the southbound side, completely jammed from the I-5 all the way to Lake City Way. That's 25 minutes. So we do have the First Avenue Bridge open, so no delays on 520 both ways. I-90 also looks good in both directions, and we do have some slowdowns again on the northbound side of I-5 from Tacoma to Seattle. That's going to be about 38 minutes right now. Southbound is about a 30-minute delay, and no delays to tell you about across the Tacoma Narrows Bridge. In the Northwest News Radio Traffic Center, I'm Sue Aller.
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4: The National Weather Service has partly to mostly sunny skies today. Highs in the upper 60s. Clouds are going to be moving in overnight with lows near 50 tomorrow morning. But we'll see some sun breaks amongst the clouds tomorrow. Highs in the mid 60s. Wednesday, mostly sunny, upper 60s, and then warming to near 70 degrees. Thursday and Friday under sunny skies. We have 47 degrees in Bremerton and Olympia right now. 46 in Everett and Puyallup. It is 48 degrees in both Tacoma and downtown Seattle.
8: And the time is 6:36 on our Monday morning commute together. Along with Denise Whitaker, I'm Brian Calvert. Students at Bothell High School are looking for ways to change the minds of the North Shore school board members who voted to end the school's decades-long school resource officer program.
9: Four out of five board directors voted to not renew Officer Garrett Ware's contract for next school year, citing concerns that the program doesn't support all students. A petition to save the SRO program is gaining thousands of signatures. Students plan to walk out of their classes Monday, and some are even exploring avenues to appeal the board's vote.
8: That's Claire Weber of Como News.
4: The number of people applying for food stamps in Washington is down sharply from a year ago.
8: We get more on the story from Northwest News Radio's Eric Heintz at the live desk.
10: About 23,000 fewer households are receiving food assistance compared to last year. Among the reasons, according to the Washington State Standard, are the lingering effects of the federal government shutdown. Also, more stringent federal requirements linking work to benefits has led to nearly 140,000 people in the state losing benefits. And a state program designed to take up the slack for the shrinking SNAP program has also seen a sharp downturn in enrollment by non-citizens. State data shows that enrollment in all food help programs has dropped every month since January of last year. At the live desk, Eric Heintz, Northwest News Radio.
4: The search is on for the man accused of shooting an 18-year-old woman in the leg Sunday morning in Seattle's Beacon Hill neighborhood. Witnesses called 911 to report that shooting, but by the time police got there, the shooter and the victim were both gone. Someone drove the woman to a hospital. She is now listed in stable but serious conditions. Seattle detectives with the Gun Violence Reduction Unit are now working to determine a motive and identify a suspect.
8: An elaborate plan to smuggle 8 Vietnamese citizens into the U.S. via Point Roberts ended earlier this month with the 2 alleged masterminds in U.S. custody. 2 Vancouver, B.C. area men face human smuggling charges that prosecutors say began with the men and 8 others walking into Point Roberts along the beach. Everyone then boarded 2 charter flights for the short trip to Bellingham Airport. That's where federal agents intercepted the group and arrested the 2 alleged smugglers. The Vietnamese citizens told federal agents the trip was arranged via social media and that they paid up to $15,000 apiece to be smuggled into this country.
4: It will be a long recovery for Jack Edwards. He is the 21-year-old man seriously hurt when the small boat he was in with 4 people was run over by a larger boat. We told you about this when it happened earlier this month near Boston Harbor Marina in Thurston County. His mother now tells the Olympian that Edwards suffered significant injuries to his right side. He has a broken femur, and that was repaired with a metal rod. The driver of the larger boat arrested on suspicion of assault by watercraft, but he's not yet been charged.
8: New testing reveals toxic algae in the water at a local beach, forcing the health department to close it. Green Lake West Beach, off limits for people and pets. We first told you Friday that three other beaches are closed at Madison Beach, Seward, and Jean Coulon Parks. But those beaches are closed due to high concentrations of bacteria that stems from poop from people, pets, or wildlife, which carry the germs that can make people and pets sick.
4: Some of the lowest tides that Puget Sound will see all year happening early this week. That means you'd be able to check out some sea creatures that hang out in tide pools. NOAA is predicting a -4-foot low tide today. That will expose a lot of rocky and sandy spots that usually remain underwater. Sea cucumbers, rock crabs, sea stars, and other creatures should be on display. Experts warn those critters are nice to look at, but please do not touch them. By all means, don't take anything from the water.
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4: COVID took its toll on classrooms across the country. There was hope once the pandemic was over, education might blossom again.
8: ABC News correspondent Jim Ryan joined us earlier this morning with some data that indicates that is definitely not the case.
11: The findings show that between 1990 and about 2010, 2011, so that's a pretty good stretch, 20, 21 years, the reading and math scores were gradually rising nationwide. School districts, large and small, and rich and poor, were seeing improvements in their kids' test scores. Well, that abruptly stopped around 2010 or 2011. Then we saw it fall off again during the pandemic. The hope, as you point out, was that once the pandemic was over and kids were back in the classrooms, that these figures would start to rise again, that their test scores would begin to climb. It just hasn't happened. And now, nationwide, kids are not showing improvement, but districts are showing broad degradations in their test scores.
8: Jim, I realize this might just be data and might not be more of an explanation, but is anyone stepping in with, hey, this may be the reason this is happening?
11: Well, yeah, all sorts of reasons. You know, nobody can settle on one particular reason. But what was it that happened in around 2010, 2011? Well, that's about the time that almost every kid in the classroom had a smartphone. There is some thinking, and a lot of academics have said this, that the kids with smartphones are distracted, they're not paying attention, and once they get home, they're on their tablets or their computers or their phones again, and that too is an issue. So some of the districts that have tried reversing that, having their kids, you know, leave their phones in their lockers, their smartwatches, that those districts are showing some improvement. One district that has shown improvement, that kind of surprisingly, I think, to a lot of folks, is Compton. The urban school district in the Los Angeles area has shown improvement. And it may be the blueprint for how to do things in the future, Brian. The teachers there have their kids take weekly quizzes, you know, not graded necessarily, but quizzes that show how they're doing in their math and their reading. And then if there are issues or kids are having problems, they are tutored, not after school, but during the school day. They're sat down and worked with individually. So, yeah, it can be expensive. It can be time-consuming, but at least according to Compton, it's worth it.
8: Jim Ryan, ABC News correspondent on the line with us. One of the stats that came out of that data, Jim, in 1 in 3 U.S. school districts, students are reading a full grade level lower than they were in 2015. That is shocking, I think, when a lot of people hear that stat.
11: Well, yes, and especially to know that that's kind of the average, down one grade level. In a lot of districts, it's down much more than that. So kids, not only are they not keeping up, not only are they showing gains in their test scores, reading skills, and math scores, they're actually falling back. Here's another interesting statistic unrelated to this particular study. Researchers say, you know, there's been a rise in mental health issues, learning disabilities, and also the share of Americans who say college is very important has fallen to a record low. Only 35% of people, including parents, according to Gallup, say that college education is very important. That's about half what it was a decade ago, Brian.
8: That's ABC's Jim Ryan joining us earlier this morning here on Northwest News Radio.
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8: Let's get you over to Wall Street this morning. Dow Jones Industrial Average is down 12 points in early training. That's 0.03% off. S&P 500 is down 5, and the NASDAQ is down 30 at this hour.
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8: Get you right over to the traffic desk. Sue Aller's in for Libby this morning.
3: All right, we're going to start off with a big slowdown on the northbound side of the Valley Freeway. Completely jammed as you head into 405. Very slow through Renton. It's going to cost you about 32 minutes. Northbound side of 405, that's also jammed from the Valley Freeway heading into Renton. But then from Renton to Bellevue, just about 15 minutes. Southbound, though, it is stop and go from I-5 to Lake City Way. That's about 25 minutes. We do have the First Avenue Bridge open, so

0: but still on the cool side. This afternoon, 66. We'll have a mix of clouds and sun. More sun this afternoon, though. Not bad. Overnight, 49. The clouds thicken up tomorrow. Maybe some patchy mist or drizzle or a sprinkle at 63, our coolest day of the week. Then we're partly cloudy back to the 70s, mid-70s by Thursday, and upper 60s Saturday, Sunday. We actually cool back down a little bit from Memorial Day weekend. In the Como Weather Center, I'm meteorologist George Waldenberger, Como 4 News.
1: Our temperatures through the region in the 40s, 46 degrees, but with sunshine in Everett, 47 in Bremerton and Olympia, 47 in Bellevue, 48 in downtown Seattle.
2: I'm going to get you back over to the sports desk this morning. Zach Wildfang is there in his never-ending search to find highlights from sports over the weekend. You have a highlight from the UW women's rowing team.
3: Yeah, I went digging. I felt we needed some good news, and I found some. The UW women's rowing team for the second year in a row. Conference champions in the Big Ten, winning 6 of the 7 grand finals. That was pretty exciting.
1: That is exciting, especially after the Windermere Cup. That was a disappointing loss, so I'm glad they rebounded.
3: Absolutely. And then in the Mariners, we'll take a brighter side of this. Colt Emerson has been waiting for his MLB start. He already held an MLB record. He's the highest paid minor league baseball player, basically. He'd signed an 8-year deal, $95 million with the Mariners before he ever made his start in the majors. But that day came last night. And we're not able to pull it off against the Padres, but exciting for him. He said he got to call his parents on the drive up because he was on the roster. He was on the lineup for Tacoma, for the Rainiers, and they scratched him late, and he had to quick. Imagine driving to make your major league's debut.
1: And rushing to get there on time.
3: Yeah, probably risking the carpool lane.
1: It's like your worst nightmare. I'm not going to make it.
3: And then in Saturday's game, Dan Wilson got ejected for the first time this year, which is kind of uncharacteristic of him.
2: Dan did a Lou Piniella.
3: He stormed the first base umpire over two check swing calls that did not go the way of the Mariners. They, of course, got swept by the Padres, but that's all right. They're going to kick off another second half of their homestand tonight against the White Sox. It's Bark in the Park nights. That'll be fun. The good doggos out there at T-Mobile Park and Josh Naylor bobblehead night. He's making his bobblehead debut.
2: With his pink shoes,
3: right there.
2: And you already got, how did you get yours early?
3: I know a guy. And I just noticed this too. You know, he's always known for these loud and kind of decorative belts. It kind of has, he's got a nice baby blue belt on the
2: flashy belt.
1: Oh, I need to look at the belt. I missed that earlier.
3: He's always got a fun belt and fun cleats.
2: Okay.
3: Kind of his calling card. Hopefully we just get some home runs as well.
2: Yeah. The winning score would be nice, too, along with that bobblehead. Thank you, Zach. It is 6:47 coming up. We now have word when a few mountain passes will finally open to traffic. We'll have the word from the Department of Transportation when the Northwest Morning News continues. Stay with us.
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2: Back with my friend Denise Whitaker. I'm Brian Calvert. Good to have you with us on this Monday morning. We now have word as to when three mountain passes will finally open.
3: The State Department of Transportation says Cayuse and Chinook passes will open Friday. That's coming up May 22nd. The North Cascades Highway will be back in service June 25th. That's nearly 2 weeks sooner than the July 4th prediction they had made earlier this month.
2: The extremely low snowpack in the Cascades and Olympics is, in the words of some experts, beyond bleak. The National Oceanic and Atmospheric Administration's latest numbers show that parts of the Cascades have between 13 and 27% of the water that is usually in the snow at this time of year. The Olympic snowpack has only 10% of its usual moisture.
4: It was hoped snowfall in April and May in some areas would offset the snow deficit, but that didn't happen. A dry snowpack is going to be a strain on agricultural water use this summer and will boost fire danger during the hottest months of the year.
2: Aaron Zahn of Como News adds forecasters are hoping for a surge in spring rainfall that could delay what is expected to be a very busy wildfire season.
3: Our average price of gas remains near a record high of $5.97 a gallon. That's for the Seattle Everett Bellevue area, tracked by AAA. That price set another record over the weekend when it hit $5.98. Taking a look at the bigger picture, ABC News economics correspondent Rebecca Jarvis says we face a growing possibility of more hostilities between the U.S. and Iran, driving up crude oil prices once again.
5: Any escalation in the region, and you see it immediately reflected in oil prices. And this morning, you're seeing oil prices climbing after President Trump warned in a post for Iran, the clock is ticking and they better get moving fast. That was his quote. His words calling into question the fragile ceasefire with Iran, with the critical question of what happens to that Strait of Hormuz still unanswered.
2: It's 6:53.
6: This is Northwest Lifebeat, sponsored by Harold Carr Law Offices. I'm Marina Rockinger. Researchers at the University of Tokyo have discovered a connection between ADHD and chronic pain. They found ADHD traits appear to impact how people perceive pain through increased anxiety, depression, and negative thought patterns. Other research by scientists in London finds a link to childhood ADHD and midlife physical health problems. The study, published in JAMA, shows people who have ADHD at age 10 are more likely than those without such traits to have physical health problems and report physical health-related disabilities in their mid-40s. And a study by Drexel University researchers finds people with strong ADHD symptoms like hyperactivity, inattention, and impulsive control showed they can successfully solve various problems by using insight rather than analysis. This means people with ADHD could benefit from their symptoms for creative problem-solving. And that's today's Northwest Lifebeat on Northwest News Radio.
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2: Sue, how are we doing as we approach 7 o'clock this morning?
7: All right, Brian. Well, we're not doing great, but we're not doing too bad. We're going to start off on the northbound side of the Valley Freeway. We are jammed as you head into 405. It's going to cost you about 32 minutes as you head into Renton. So just keep that in mind on the northbound side of 405, hitting those brakes from the Valley Freeway as you head into Renton as well. But then from Renton to Bellevue, just 15 minutes. So that looks good. On the southbound side, you're hitting the brakes from I-5 to Lake City Way. It's about a 25-minute delay. The First Avenue Bridge looks good both ways, so no delays to tell you about. On 520, I-90 also in great shape as you cross Lake Washington. I do have a crash on I-5 in Lacey, northbound at Meriden Road. And then from Tacoma to Seattle, that's a 42-minute delay from the city center to Mercer. We had a stall blocking the right lane on the northbound side of I-5 at Seneca Street. But good news here is that that stall has been cleared away. In the Northwest News Radio and Traffic Center, I'm Sue Aller.
3: Our Your weather forecast calls for partly to mostly sunny skies. Highs in the upper 60s, cloudy with lows near 50 overnight, and then mid-60s for tomorrow afternoon. We're in the 40s. It's a little chilly out there. Sunshine and 47 in Olympia, but it's only 46 in Everett. We have 48 degrees in downtown Seattle.
2: Early morning shooting on Capitol Hill. Police are looking for 2 to 3 people as a result of that. We'll have details straight ahead in our local news coverage in moments as the Northwest Morning News continues here on Northwest News Radio.
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6: From ABC News, I'm Sherry Preston. A
17: judge in New York City has just ruled that evidence seized from accused CEO killer Luigi Mangione's backpack can be used as evidence in his trial. Among the evidence, the alleged murder weapon and writings prosecutors say amount to a confession. Here's ABC's Peter Haralambos.
18: Mangione's lawyers have argued that police violated his rights by searching that backpack without immediately obtaining a search warrant. Mangione's state murder trial is scheduled to begin in September.
17: One of President Trump's many lawsuits, this one for $10 billion against the Internal Revenue Service over the leak of his tax returns, is being dropped. But there's more to it than that, says ABC national correspondent Stephen Portnoy in Washington.
19: The three-page filing advises a federal judge that the president is ending his lawsuit against the IRS. It doesn't lay out any explanation or next steps, but sources tell ABC News the president and his administration intend to announce a settlement, creating a $1.7 billion fund to pay out claims to those who allege they were unfairly targeted by the Biden administration. Democrats have expressed outrage over the prospect of taxpayer money being handed out to rioters who desecrated the Capitol on January 6th.
17: No end in sight in the war between Iran and the United States. The ceasefire is holding, but the Strait of Hormuz continues to be blocked. Here's ABC Chief White House Correspondent Mary Bruce.
20: Last week, Trump swiftly rejected Iran's response to a U.S. proposal meant to set the stage for peace talks. The president insisting Iran must give up its nuclear development and turn over its enriched uranium. And this morning, Iran says they've sent their response, saying they will not negotiate over their right to enrichment.
17: The UAE's sole nuclear power plant was damaged in a drone strike overnight. Oil prices have also eased. Congo's health minister has set up three treatment centers for Ebola virus treatment, that region grappling with an outbreak of a rare variant that has no approved therapeutics or vaccines. This is ABC News.
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17: A shooting spree in Austin, Texas over the weekend, leaving four people wounded. ABC's Jim Ryan with more from Dallas.
23: The targets of the 12 incidents seemed completely unconnected. Austin Police Chief Lisa Davis says three suspects as young as 15 drove around stealing cars and shooting at people.
24: It doesn't matter if it was a car dealership that was struck or it happened to be a fire station or a police station. These are dangerous kids out causing havoc in the city.
23: At least four people were struck by gunfire, one left in critical condition. Jim Ryan, ABC News.
17: In Israel, growing unease over the weekend to mark Jerusalem Day, a national holiday. ABC Chief International Correspondent James Longman was there and says the day is normally peaceful, but has been marked by violence in recent years.
25: I spoke to the police when we were there. They said we will be here intervening where possible. There are isolated pockets of violence. The Israeli police told us they arrested a number of people on the day, but we did see a lot of this violence. We did, though, manage to speak to a couple of people. Majority of these people are Americans. One young man, Eli, he feels very strongly that basically Jerusalem is for the Jews and Arabs and Muslims need to leave.
17: Israel's military intercepting boats off the coast of Cyprus, part of the latest wave of flotilla activists trying to break Israel's naval blockade of Gaza. Flotilla organizers say they're trying to bring awareness to the living conditions of Palestinians in Gaza following the Israel-Hamas war. I'm Sherry Preston, ABC News.
1: 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Three wounded, as many as three at large, in an early morning shooting on Seattle's Capitol Hill.
2: A mid-air crash involving two fighter jets leaves four crew members safe. We'll have an explanation and more local news coverage coming right up. But first, it's 7:04.
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2: Get you right over to the traffic center. Sue's in for Libby this morning.
0: All right, we're going to start off on I-5. A little bit busy right now. We'll start off in Lacey, northbound at Meriden Road. There is a collision. It's off to the shoulder, but then from Tacoma to Seattle, it's going to cost you about 45 minutes. So a real slow ride, no accidents or anything like that, but just very slow. You're hitting the brakes, and southbound, it's about a 30-minute delay through that area. We also have delays both ways over the Ship Canal Bridge. Of course, you have that northbound construction that's long-term. The good news right now is we don't have any slowdowns or delays on Highway 16 over the Tacoma Narrows Bridge. You're also looking good crossing Lake Washington, so I'm not seeing any kind of slowdowns or delays right now on I-90 or on 520. Now, northbound on the Valley Freeway, you're hitting those brakes as you head into 405. It's going to cost you about 27 minutes to get into Renton, and then on the northbound side of 405, it's also a slow ride from the Valley Freeway into Renton, and then on the southbound side, it's a stop-and-go ride from I-5 to Lake City Way. In the Northwest News Radio Traffic Center, I'm Sue Aller.
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3: Partly to mostly sunny skies today. Highs only in the upper 60s at the moment. We're at 48 degrees in Seattle, so we've got a ways to go.
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2: Good to have you with us on this Monday morning. It's the 18th of May. Seattle police looking for two or even three suspects. Three people have been hospitalized after an early morning shooting on Capitol Hill. Natalie Fahmy of Como News has new details on the timeline of violence.
4: There was a fight between three men and the security at the nightclub just outside of it. As those three men were going to leave, at least one of them, police say, pulled out a gun and started firing shots. Now, police found three men who were shot. One of them now in critical condition, the two other in serious but stable condition at Harborview Medical Center. Witnesses tell us that they heard about 6 to 8 gunshots and what they describe as a scary scene.
2: Again, Seattle police looking for two or three suspects in the shootings that happened on Capitol Hill just after 1 this morning.
3: The man being held in connection with this month's stabbing death of a University of Washington student expected to learn exact charges he'll face later today. 31-year-old Christopher Leahy remains in the King County Jail on $10 million bail. Spokesperson Casey McNerthney of the King County Prosecutor's Office tells Como News, don't prejudge what a charge of first-degree murder means.
5: I think a lot of people in the public hear murder in the first degree and they think of movies or a long, a weeks or days long plot, when the law is actually very different. The law says the first degree is more than a moment of point in time.
3: Leahy surrendered to police a few days after 19-year-old Juniper Blessing was found stabbed to death in the laundry room of an apartment complex just north of campus.
2: Four Navy aviators forced to eject after a mid-air crash involving two jets at a weekend air show.
3: We get more from Northwest News Radio's Eric Hines at our live desk.
7: This was at the air show at Mountain Home Air Force Base just south of Boise. Two EA-18G Growlers based at Whidbey Island Naval Air Station collided in mid-air. A video shows the two aircraft appear to make contact and then spin in tandem as the crew members eject and their parachutes open. Retired Air Force pilot Mark Casara was at the show.
8: A lot of people will say, oh, well, look, you know, from the video, it looks like during the rejoin, one airplane hit the other. But you got to ask the question, why did that happen?
7: All four crew members landed safely and no one on the ground was injured. This year's Gunfighter Skies event was the first at the base since 2018 when a hang glider died in a crash during an air show performance. At the live desk, Eric Heintz, Northwest News Radio.
3: Nearly 300 people will resume their flight to Shanghai today after spending the night in Seattle. Their Delta Airlines flight from Los Angeles diverted to SeaTac International Airport when the pilots reported an unruly passenger on board. Police met the plane when it landed. There's no word on the legal fate of the passenger. Delta Flight 39 is an Airbus A35-900 carrying 271 passengers, 11 flight attendants, and 4 pilots.
2: It has been a busy month for King County rescue crews on Mount Si. The sheriff's office says a search and rescue team came to the aid of a hiker who fell about 50 feet on Haystack Rock over the weekend. Rescue helicopter navigated through the wind, snow, and low clouds to grab that hiker. No word on their condition. Earlier this month, crews recovered the body of a 65-year-old man who apparently fell and hit his head on the Mount Si trail.
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2: In this week's edition of Rules of the Road, Northwest News Radio's Rich Johnson explores the legality and safety of using your phone while behind the wheel.
9: On this question, Doug Dahl of the Washington Traffic Safety Commission and I are of like minds.
10: Can't we do anything without having a screen in front of us?
9: Now, most cars these days will connect to your phone by hardwire or Bluetooth, allowing you to use voice commands to start a call and talk to someone. But hands-free is not automatically a safer way to go.
10: The problem isn't that you're holding the phone. The problem is that once you engage in that call, it's a cognitive load that is competing with your attention on the road.
9: Now, no, cognitive load is not how you might view your least favorite brother-in-law. It's how much information is coming your way at any given moment. And when it comes to driving,
10: studies show that they're missing more visual information. They struggle to stay in their lane. They have slower response times. And that works out to about a 4 times higher crash rate compared to people that aren't on the phone.
9: Now, beyond calls, phones have replaced radios for many of us. But Doug says the one button rule still applies. That means you are allowed to use one finger to turn a device on or off or start an event.
10: You know, the law allows you to hit play, for, let's say, to listen to something. But you couldn't be scrolling through your playlist to find your favorite band.
9: And just when you think this is another guilt trip, consider that distracted driving is not all our fault. Doug says the evolution of the dashboard from analog to digital has not been good for us behind the wheel.
10: It used to be that you wouldn't have to look to turn the heat up or down in your car, because if you knew where the lever was, you could go and adjust it. Or if you wanted to make any sort of other cabin adjustment, it was a knob or a dial or a lever. And they put all those things into screens, which means you have to look at it because there's no physical feedback. So you have to look at your screen. And actually, car manufacturers are now, some of them, going back to knobs and dials and things for those core controls, because it's dangerous to drivers to force them to look at a screen in order to make a basic adjustment in a car.
9: Also, it's one thing to have a screen in the back seat for the kids, but if you're an adult in the passenger seat, how about having a real conversation with the driver? And if you think an in-car conversation might be just as distracting as a phone call, think again.
10: Having an adult passenger in conversation with you is safer than driving alone. If something comes up in the road that you have to make a quick response to, your passenger is going to stop talking to you because they see it too.
9: And speaking for Doug, myself, and anyone else our age, yes, get off my lawn. With Doug Dahl of the Washington Traffic Safety Commission, Rich Johnson, Northwest News Radio.
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11: This is a Bloomberg Money Minute. Kind of a mixed outlook for stocks this hour as investors monitor all the headlines coming in from the Middle East. Also on crude oil, the head of the International Energy Agency is warning stockpiles of commercial oil are falling rapidly and warns the spike in fertilizer and diesel prices comes at the start of the travel and planting season. Says that could have a major impact on food prices and warns of a jump in inflation coming. Job cuts at IKEA. The owner of the brand plans to cut 850 positions in a global restructuring as it focuses on increasing sales, cutting prices, and boosting foot traffic. The Pope's launch of his first encyclical, focusing on artificial intelligence next week, will feature the co-founder of Anthropic, with Pope Leo at the highly awaited launch of the pontiff's first encyclical on May 25th. And there's a big bourbon surplus right now. Wall Street Journal says Kentucky is sitting on more than 16 million barrels of bourbon amid a downturn in drinking. Denise Pellegrini, Bloomberg Radio.
3: On Wall Street right now, the numbers are all in positive territory. The Dow is up 0.25%. So is the S&P 500. The Nasdaq composite up, but just a little bit less than that.
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2: Back to the traffic desk. Here's Sue.
0: All right, let's go to the northbound side of the Valley Freeway, hitting those brakes as you head into Renton, about 27 minutes. You're really jammed as you head into the 405. And speaking of the 405 on the northbound side, it's a slow go from the Valley Freeway heading into Renton as well. But from Renton to Bellevue, just 16 minutes. On the southbound side, though, from I-5 to Lake City Way, almost 30 minutes. The First Avenue Bridge looks good. No delays both ways on 520. I-90 also looks to be in great shape as you cross Lake Washington. Now, traveling in Lacey on I-5 northbound at Meridian Road, there is an accident. It's off to the shoulder, though. And then 45 minutes, it's a stop-and-go ride from Tacoma to Seattle in that same direct, same 30 minutes on the southbound side. And then, of course, you are slow both ways over the Ship Canal Bridge. In the Northwest News Radio Traffic Center, I'm Sue Aller.
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3: What's happening next with weather, George?
6: All right, here we are, the week before Memorial Day weekend. So out the door today, a mix of clouds and sun. It's a cool start, but this afternoon, fine, 66 with some sun. Overnight, 49. Tomorrow, mostly cloudy, 63. Our coolest day, some patchy mist or drizzle or some sprinkles. Near 70 on Wednesday and partly cloudy. Nice. Mid-70s Thursday. Then we cool down to the 60s Saturday and Sunday, watching how cool we'll get for Memorial Day. In the Como Weather Center, I'm meteorologist George Waldenberger, Como 4 News.
3: We have 48 degrees right now in Bremerton and Everett. Also, 48 degrees under fair skies in Olympia. It's up to 49 in Tacoma and in downtown Seattle.
2: Time to get you over to the sports desk this weekend. 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With our recap, here's Northwest News Radio's Zach Wildfang.
12: Yeah, the Mariners fell, got swept by the Padres second time this season, and there's just so much going on with the Mariners right now. Not a lot of success, but a lot of stories to be told. J.P. Crawford left yesterday's game. He took a pitch to the right side, 91-mile-an-hour fastball, I think, and then he stayed. That was in the third inning. He stayed in the game for the fourth, but left before the fifth. So hopefully, no word yet. I don't think we know if he'll play in today's game at 6:40 against the White Sox or not. So that's still up in the air. But we're struggling right now. We have Cal Raleigh out, third baseman Brendan Donovan's out, Victor Robles still out, right-handed relief pitcher Matt Brash is out, and left-hander Gabe Spire, he's out as well. So we don't have a lot of room to keep losing guys. We did call up Colt Emerson, the number one top prospect for the Mariners, with that $95 million contract, made his MLB debut yesterday, and I found the video of it when they tell him he's still in uniform. There's a clock in the back. It's 1 o'clock in Tacoma when they tell him he's going to be called up to play that night, yesterday evening in Seattle. So he just made me wonder, do you think he drove in the uniform?
2: Sure.
12: Yeah. Just Rainier's uniform on?
3: Yeah, you just go. You just go, and you
2: drive up
3: later.
2: You get your new uniform when you get up to the ballpark.
12: That is funny. Can you imagine pulling him over? Speed. Sir, you know how fast you're going? Yeah, I got to get to
2: T-Mobile.
12: I know. So anyway, that was kind of funny when I saw that video, thinking about him driving up in the uniform. But good for him, got to make his major league start yesterday. The Sounders wrapped up a 3-match homestand, losing to the Los Angeles Galaxy on Saturday, 2-0. The Rain also lost 2-0. To Gotham FC there out of New York City. Storm were on the road in Indiana. They lost to Caitlin Clark in the Fever, 89-78. And the professional rugby team, Seattle Seawolves, they brought some sunny skies to Seattle, winning 57-21 at Starfire Stadium in Tuckwillis. That was nice.
2: Hey, Zach, what does a seawolf sound like?
12: I don't know.
2: Really? No guess?
12: Mm-mm. Do you know?
2: No.
12: That's what I thought.
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12: winners.
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2: Good to have you with us on this Monday morning, along with Denise Whitaker. I'm Brian Calvert. It is still not certain, but the chances of the June 26th World Cup match here in Seattle between Iran and Egypt may be a little better today.
3: Members of FIFA and Iran's Football Association met last week to discuss the team's concerns over coming to the U.S. Both sides say the talks were positive, but there's no confirmation that Iran will actually make the trip. Among Iran's chief concerns, its players, coaches, and staff be allowed to enter the U.S. without complications. That would include some on the team who previously served in Iran's Revolutionary Guard Corps, which has been labeled a terrorist organization by the U.S. and by Canada. Iran also raised concerns about the safety of the team during its matches in both Seattle and Los Angeles, plus its training ground in Tucson.
2: Officials at Orca, the company that issues payment cards for most of the region's mass transit system, says it knows about an issue that's plaguing some riders. The new tap-to-pay system that lets you use a credit or debit card or a payment app on your smartphone has occasionally been a little too sensitive. Some of the card readers on buses and trains have been detecting not just the Orca card or credit card that a rider uses to pay the fare. They're sensing the rider's nearby smartphone and adding a charge to the phone's Apple Pay or other wireless payment app. Metro says it's working to solve the double tap-to-pay system problem.
3: It's 4.5 years in federal prison for a real estate broker convicted of 14 felonies, bilking victims out of more than $2 million. Federal prosecutors say 56-year-old Tamara King and her ex-husband convinced more than 20 people to invest in a real estate fund called Halcyon. They then used that money to support a lavish lifestyle. Clients in the Seattle Bellevue area waited a decade for their investments to pay off, but King told them the investments failed. Their money was gone. One victim told the court King stole that money for cosmetic procedures, a car, and a house much nicer than they ever had. While King got a 4.5-year sentence, her ex-husband was sentenced to less than 3 years in federal prison.
2: Just mentioning artificial intelligence turns out to be a pretty sore subject for new college grads.
22: For Gen Z graduates, AI anxiety may be reaching a boiling point.
23: It was the architects of artificial intelligence. Interesting.
22: The former CEO of Google was booed multiple times while discussing artificial intelligence during a commencement speech at the University of Arizona this weekend.
24: Artificial intelligence is the next industrial revolution.
22: And at this commencement speech at the University of Central Florida, a real estate executive was booed for mentioning AI.
2: ABC's Sophie Flay.
3: It's 7:24.
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2: Back to the traffic desk on this Monday morning. Here's Sue.
0: All right, let's go over to Lacey, where we do have a problem. And it's going to be a crash right at Meridian Road, right on the northbound side. And then we also have a very busy ride. We're looking at just under an hour, 50 minutes on I-5 North from Tacoma to Seattle. It is jammed. Southbound, you've got about a 30-minute delay through that area. And then we're also slow both ways over the Ship Canal Bridge. Of course, northbound, you do have that long-term construction. But no slowdowns, no delays to tell you about on Highway 16 over the Tacoma Narrows Bridge. So some good news there. And also doing good as you cross Lake Washington. I'm not seeing slowdowns on I-90 and 520. Also looks good across the First Avenue Bridge. Now, if you're traveling in Renton, you're hitting the brakes on the northbound side of the Valley Freeway. It's at 28 minutes, and that is from 405 heading into Renton. Northbound 405, that's stop and go from the Valley Freeway heading into Renton as well. And then 18 minutes between Renton and Bellevue. On the southbound side, it is real slow from I-5 all the way to Lake City Way, at least 30 minutes right now. In the Northwest News Radio Traffic Center, I'm Sue Aller.
3: Our forecast calls for partly to mostly sunny skies today. Highs in the upper 60s. We'll be back down around 50 tomorrow. At the moment, it's 51 in Seattle.
2: In entertainment news this morning, it doesn't take a crystal ball to see. Ella Langley, a big winner at the 61st Academy of Country Music Awards, taking home 4 trophies, including Female Artist of the Year and Song of the Year for the song Choose in Texas. Coveted Entertainer of the Year award went to Lainey Wilson. Parker McCollum's self-titled album crowned Album of the Year. Cody Johnson, Male Artist of the Year. Brooks and Dunn, the Duo of the Year. And Group of the Year went to the Red Clay Strays. Well,
3: a Stevie Nicks biography will soon hit shelves. It's called Lessons in Lace. It was written by music journalist Rachel Brodsky. It'll go into detail about her battle with sexist narratives and addiction, her journey to success, and more.
2: Our top stories on this Monday morning coming up as the Northwest Morning News continues. Hope you can stay with us. I'm getting
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25: I'm Sherry Preston. A ruling in New York in the trial of Luigi Mangione, the accused killer of UnitedHealthcare CEO Brian Thompson. A gun and a notebook, prosecutors say, link him to the murder, can be used as evidence. However, says ABC's Peter Haralambos, other items will not be admitted.
28: The judge is limiting some information. The actual items they took from his bag at the McDonald's, specifically the gun magazine, his cell phone, passport, wallet, and a computer chip, all of those are now off the table, according to this judge. So a little bit of a win for Mangione there. But overall, this is a pretty good ruling for prosecutors here.
25: President Trump has moved to withdraw his $10 billion lawsuit against the IRS over the leak of his tax returns. In exchange, ABC News has learned for $1.7 billion fund to pay Trump allies who believe they were wrongly investigated during the Biden administration. The cruise ship at the center of the Hanta virus outbreak is now docked at the Dutch port of Rotterdam for disinfection. This is ABC News.
17: When you need to know, Northwest News Radio. Here's Brian Calvert and Denise Whitaker with a quick review of our top stories.
2: Seattle police are hunting for as many as three suspects after three people were shot early this morning on Capitol Hill. It happened outside a nightclub at Broadway and Pike. Witnesses report hearing as many as eight gunshots. One of the victims reported in critical condition. The other two are in serious but stable condition.
3: Christopher Leahy expected to learn today if he will face the first-degree murder charge in the death of University of Washington student Juniper Blessing. Prosecutors alerted us that they will make a charging decision by the end of today after they get more information from police investigators. Blessing was found stabbed to death in the laundry room of a U District apartment building.
2: Two U.S. Navy fighter jets are a total loss, but the four crew members aboard the EA-18G Growlers are all safe. They ejected from the planes after they collided mid-air during an air show south of Boise yesterday. Both planes are from Whidbey Island.
3: Nearly 300 people flying from Los Angeles to Shanghai will resume that flight today after spending a night in Seattle. They had to stay here after the plane was diverted to SeaTac because of an unruly passenger.
2: It's 7:33 here at Northwest News Radio. Now to stories you haven't yet heard this hour. There are no big data centers in Snohomish County as of now, and no firms have come forward with plans to build any. But the Snohomish County Public Utility District is not just waiting around. Here's Northwest News Radio's Rich Johnson.
29: A PUD spokesperson tells the Everett Herald it's already planning for what to do when some company does make an application. A big priority will be who pays for the infrastructure needed to support a so-called large load project. That's defined as any request for more than 2.5 megawatts of power. Data centers usually require hundreds of megawatts. The PUD says that developers would pay for all infrastructure required to facilitate a large load project. That would include impact studies, new transmission lines, and substations. Rich Johnson, Northwest News Radio.
3: A lot of people on Seattle's Queen Anne Hill growing more frustrated as they endure more power outages.
30: We definitely are feeling a level of insecurity, just, you know, making plans, committing to things, not knowing if we're going to have electricity.
3: Natalie Albany tells Como News the outages ruined food, left laundry loads in limbo, even disrupted her daughter's birthday party. Seattle City Light says the problem is an aging power cable that should have been replaced a decade ago. The first phase of a replacement project will not begin until the middle of next year.
2: The time is 7:34.
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2: We get you right back over to the traffic center. Sue is in for Libby this morning.
0: All right. right, Brian, we're going to start off on the Tacoma Narrows Bridge. No major slowdowns or delays. Just starting to see some exiting volume on the eastbound side. Now, traveling on I-5 in Tacoma, we've got roadwork. Yes, roadwork right now on the northbound side of East Bay Street. And then from Tacoma to Seattle, it's a 50-minute delay. So just under an hour. That's what it's going to take you. Southbound is about 30 minutes through that same area. We're also slow both ways over the Ship Canal Bridge. Of course, northbound, you have that long-term construction. Now, if you're traveling north on the Valley Freeway, that's 30 minutes as you head into Renton. And then northbound on 405, it's a stop-and-go ride from the Valley Freeway heading into Renton as well. But then from Renton to Bellevue, just 18 minutes. On the southbound side, though, it's stop-and-go, and that's from I-5 to Lake City Way. The First Avenue Bridge looks great right now, so no slowdowns or delays both ways on 520, and I-90 is also looking good as you make your way across Lake Washington. 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
3: Partly to mostly sunny skies today. Upper 60s for your afternoon temperatures. Cloudy overnight with lows near 50. And those clouds are going to stick around tomorrow, according to the National Weather Service. But we will get a few sun breaks on Tuesday with highs again in the mid-60s. Upper 60s, so warming a bit on Wednesday. And then Thursday, Friday, those temperatures warming even further under sunny skies to near 70 degrees. Still just 49 degrees in Olympia, 48 in Puyallup. We have 50 degrees in Bremerton and Everett, 51 in downtown Seattle.
2: Really starting to enjoy that trend as we get closer and closer to the weekend. The weather gets nicer.
3: It's nicer.
2: And nicer.
3: Yes.
2: If only it would just hold for the weekend.
3: Well, we'll see, because Saturday it was raining when I went out to dinner.
2: That's exactly right. 7:30. That's right. 7:36 here at Northwest News Radio. Glad to have you with us on this Monday morning, along with Denise Whitaker. I'm Brian Calvert. And did you know some students at Bothell High School plan to actually walk out of their classes today to protest the North Shore School Board's decision to eliminate the school resource officer program?
14: We feel like the vote didn't represent what mostly everyone around here feels.
16: It feels like we're losing a member of our Bothell community.
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2: Those students speaking with Como News, students, teachers, and administrators all voiced support for continuing the decades-long SRO program, but board members say they're worried about having an armed police officer on campus and that doesn't align with the district's goal to serve all students.
3: Despite the growing cost of food, the number of people applying for food stamps in Washington has dropped.
2: Let's get over to the live desk this morning and check in with Northwest News Radio's Eric Heintz.
18: It's not just down from a year ago, it's a steep drop. According to the Washington State Standard, about 23,000 fewer households are receiving food assistance. Among the reasons, the lingering effects of the federal government shutdown, also more stringent federal requirements. That alone has led to nearly 140,000 people in the state losing benefits. Also, a state program designed to take up the slack for the shrinking SNAP program has also seen a sharp downturn in enrollment by non-citizens. And state data shows that enrollment in all food help programs has dropped every month since January of last year. At the live desk, Eric Heintz, Northwest News Radio.
3: Gunfire outside a party put an 18-year-old woman in a hospital in stable but serious condition. Witnesses told Seattle police that an unidentified man showed up after an altercation, fired shots hitting two vehicles plus the woman in her leg. Friends drove her from North Beacon Hill to a hospital. Police say the shooter was gone when they arrived. They're still trying to identify a suspect.
2: Also in the news this morning, two men from Canada face U.S. federal charges of trying to smuggle Vietnamese citizens into this country via Point Roberts, Washington. Charging papers say the two snuck a group of people across the border to Point Roberts, then took some of them by plane to Bellingham Airport. Border Patrol agents were alerted to the alleged smugglers and eight people using the beach to cross into Point Roberts. The group boarded two charter flights to Bellingham, where federal agents arrested them. Those Vietnamese immigrants said they paid up to $15,000 apiece to be smuggled into this country.
3: The 21-year-old seriously injured when a large boat ran over him near Thurston County's Boston Harbor Marina earlier this month, now home from the hospital. But his mother tells the Olympian that Jack Edwards faces a long recovery from injuries that include a broken femur. the driver of the larger boat, arrested on suspicion of assault by watercraft, but so far he's not been charged.
2: There is now a fourth beach added to the list of closed beaches in King County that we first told you about Friday. Public Health Seattle and King County added Green Lakes West Beach to the list of local beaches off limits because of toxic algae. Madison Park Beach, Gene Coolen Memorial Beach, and Andrews Bay Beach at Seward Park all closed last week due to high concentrations of bacteria in the water.
3: The lowest tides of the year around Puget Sound here for the next couple of days. They will be even lower next month. NOAA is predicting a low tide of -4 feet today. That will expose a lot of tide pools where clams, sea stars, sea cucumbers, and rock crabs hang out. Experts do warn, if you're bringing your kids to the mud to check it out, look, but don't let them touch.
2: It's time for Northwest 250, celebrating local history as America marks its 250th. Here's Felix Bunnell.
4: On May 18, 1980, Mount St. Helens broke the Sunday morning stillness of the Pacific Northwest with a massive volcanic eruption. Mud flows poured down valleys and rivers, and a giant cloud of ash filled the sky. As the ash moved east, midday darkness came to places like Yakima and Spokane. The Cascade Volcano had come back to life in March 1980 with a small burst of steam and ash. Authorities scrambled to study the activity and predict what might happen next. Molten material beneath the mountain made the slope unstable and ultimately collapse and explosively erupt on that Sunday in May. 57 people were killed and property losses were in the many millions. It was geologic time at warp speed. That's today's Northwest 250. I'm Felix Bunnell.
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3: President Trump is warning Iran yet again in a social media post over the weekend.
2: ABC News White House correspondent Karen Travers joined us earlier this morning. Karen, we saw phrases like the clock is ticking and time is of the essence. Have you heard anything more specific since this came out?
5: No, nothing more from the president. And you know, it's a bit of a mixed message because we've also heard from the president that he hadn't put a deadline on Iran. He wasn't put a timeline on this. He wasn't under any pressure himself to reach a deal, but he says Iran should be under pressure. And now 12 weeks into this war with Iran, with no clear resolution in sight, he is renewing his threats. And as you noted in that social media post, warns that for Iran, as he puts it, the clock is ticking. They better get moving fast or there won't be anything left of them. He finishes that post by saying time is of the essence. So there, we've asked these questions, a lot of questions now for the White House about, you know, is he putting some deadline to Iran that we haven't heard publicly, because he hasn't done that. And this was a big thing before the trip to China last week of whether or not he was going to try to set some date certain for the next round of negotiations. Because, you know, we've heard the president last week say that he felt that this fragile ceasefire was on life support and it was unbelievably weak. But otherwise, it's somewhat of a status quo right now, and there hasn't been a major development.
2: ABC News White House correspondent Karen Travers on the line with us. Karen, I'm glad you brought up the trip to China last week. Is there anything on the agenda in coming days? There are no trips or no discussions planned that I know of.
5: Nothing in terms of for Iran, no. You know, and the president has been very clear. He does not want his people making long trips to not come away with the deal. So I don't think we will see another trip for Vice President Vance or even maybe Special Envoy Steve Witkoff and Jared Kushner, because remember, they were going to go too, and that trip was called off a couple weeks ago, until they feel that they're very close to getting something across the finish line. And they're just not there yet. Iran this morning has sent another response to the United States, but they're not going to negotiate over their rights to enrich uranium. This has been a deal breaker for the administration. The president last week had rejected that first response from Iran because he says they must give up their nuclear development and turn over its enriched uranium. So we've kind of got some red lines on both sides, and neither is budging.
2: Yeah, you mentioned 12 weeks in your opening salvo. This could go on much longer.
5: Yeah, Yeah. And, you know, the president last week had that line when a reporter asked him, you know, if he was considering the financial concerns of Americans and financial situation of Americans as he is going into these negotiations, as he considers negotiations with Iran. And he said, no, that the primary thing driving him is Iran not having a nuclear weapon. And the White House doubled down. The president doubled down to me when I asked him about this. They say that that is their top concern. But now, week 12, no end in sight. Gas prices continue to go up. Oil this morning was higher. You know, that is something that Americans will continue to be concerned about, of course, because they're not going to get relief until this ends.
2: ABC News White House correspondent Karen Travers joining us earlier today here on Northwest News Radio.
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3: 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The S&P 500 virtually flat. The Nasdaq Composite trading lower 0.3%.
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2: Get back to Sue Adler in the traffic center for us this morning.
0: All right, we're going to start off on Highway 16 in Tacoma. Very slow now as you approach I-5. And on I-5 in Tacoma, there is construction northbound at East Bay Street. And then it's a 50-minute drive, and that is from Tacoma to Seattle from the city center to Mercer. Again, 50 minutes southbound in that same area is about 30. You're also slow both ways over the Ship Canal Bridge. And, of course, northbound, you do have that long-term construction. Now, let's take it over to the northbound side of the Valley Freeway between 410 and 405. That's

0: of our weather from George Waldenberger.
1: '66 today, partly cloudy and nice, especially in the afternoon after a cool start. Mostly cloudy tomorrow, 63, some drizzle, mist, or sprinkles can't be ruled out. Near 70 and partly cloudy on Wednesday, that's fine. Even nicer Thursday at 74 and partly cloudy. Upper 60s Saturday, low 60s Sunday. Could be a little cooler yet for Memorial Day. In the Como Weather Center, I'm meteorologist George Waldenberger, Como 4 News.
0: We have 49 degrees and fair skies in Olympia right now, 48 in Puyallup. It's 50 degrees, however, in Bremerton, Everett, Tacoma, Bellevue, and 51 in downtown Seattle.
2: Get you over to the sports desk this morning. Zach Wildfang standing by. Zach, it was a tough weekend to be a Seattle sports fan.
3: Yeah, normally you win some and you lose some, but this weekend we just lost some. The Mariners lost, swept by the Padres second time this season. They're going to continue on with their homestand, though, tonight against the White Sox coming to town starting at 6:40. Sounders wrapped up. They had a three-match homestand going. They lost on Saturday to the L.A. Galaxy 2-0. The Rain also played at home, lost 2-0 to Gotham FC there out of New York. And the Storm were defeated by Indiana Fever and Caitlin Clark, who continues to do Caitlin Clark things. She almost got a triple-double, but did not. But 89-78 on that game. We've been talking about the bright spot in Seattle sports, though. The Seattle Seawolves taking quite a victory against North Carolina's Anthem RC 57-21, and we wondered to ourselves, what does a Seawolf sound like? I have the answer.
2: Oh.
3: I thought it was a made-up animal. It's real.
0: It is real, because they often live along our coastal areas, and that's why. And apparently, they've, over the years, made the frequency of their calls lower so it travels across the water.
3: Interesting.
2: She is a fount of information.
3: More than we ever thought we'd learn about the
2: now that we know what a seawolf is.
0: Now that we know.
2: But congratulations to our rugby team. That's fantastic.
3: Yeah, sure is.
2: That's all you got for us?
3: Oh, I got a little bit more. Okay. I got a little more audio here. What sport do you think this is based on the sound of the crowd?
4: Oh, it's exquisite.
2: Horse racing, boxing.
3: That's golf.
0: Golf.
3: No,
0: it's
3: not. That is golf. That's audio from the PGA. That was from the PGA Championship that wrapped up yesterday. Aaron Rye of England won the tournament 9-under, but that was in part because of what you just heard was a 68-foot birdie putt in the 17th hole. That was, we're talking basically the entire green.
2: I guess that's worth making the nice over.
3: It's a rare occasion you get to hoot and holler on the golf course.
2: Thank you, Zach. Speaking of making noise, we'll tell you why the weather forecaster is making noise over our snowpack when the Northwest Morning News continues.
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3: Along with Denise Whitaker, I'm Brian Calvert. The news keeps getting more grim when it comes to our snowpack drought and the prospects of an intense wildfire season. Theron of Como News says the dry winter has left very little moisture in the snow that did fall.
4: Parts of the Cascades have just 13 to 27% of the water we could expect in our snowpack this time of year. The Olympics, just 10%. It was hoped snowfall in April and May in some areas would offset the snow deficit, but that didn't happen.
3: The dry snowpack going to be a strain on water supplies for farmers and will boost the fire danger during the hottest months of the summer.
5: New information this morning about when some roads over the Cascades will reopen. The State Department of Transportation says the North Cascades Highway, State Route 20, will open on June 20th. That's ahead of its original date of somewhere around July 4th. The opening delayed from what it normally happens because crews have been repairing flood and rockside damage from the December storms. Before that, Chinook Pass and Cayuse Pass will both reopen this Friday, May 22nd.
3: Average price of gas actually dropped by a penny overnight. Today's track of the price in the Seattle-Everett-Bellevue area stands at $5.97, but considering what's going on in the Mideast, those prices aren't going to go down anytime soon.
6: Oil prices above $106 a barrel this morning, and that flows almost immediately through to the pump. The national average for a gallon of regular is now $4.47, and it all comes as travelers are preparing to hit the road in record numbers for Memorial Day. Drivers will face the highest price of gas in 4 years, prices up $1.33 a gallon from last year's prices, and still continuing to climb with the region so uncertain.
3: ABC's Rebecca Jarvis.
5: I'm Denise Whitaker, curating a list of the biggest and best events in the Northwest, sponsored by Muckleshoot Casino Resort. Today is the anniversary of the deadly 1980 eruption of Mount St. Helens. It is the most active volcano in the Cascades, so when could it erupt again? How will we know? How is it that flowers sprout up through the ash? Answers to these questions and more revealed tonight during Smarty Pints at Burke Gilman Brewing at 6:30. Looking for new inspiration for dinner? Alana Kaiser offers help with her new cookbook, Aloha Veggies. She's discussing Hawaii's diverse culinary heritage with plant-based recipes tonight at 6:30 at Book Larder in Fremont. You've got two more chances to learn how biologist and National Geographic explorer Greg Trinish collects samples from some of the most difficult places to reach on the planet. This raw data he collects will help us understand the world around us a bit better. Catch his program at Benaroya Hall tonight or tomorrow night. That's my list. I'm Denise Whitaker on Northwest News Radio.
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3: Sue's in for Libby this morning.
7: All right, we're going to start off on the northbound side of the Valley Freeway. It's 30 minutes between 410 and 405. It's just a stop-and-go ride. And on the northbound side of 405, that's 25 minutes from the Valley Freeway into Main Street. Southbound, it's stop-and-go. Another 40-minute wait, and that is from I-5 to Lake City Way. The First Avenue Bridge looks really good both ways right now. No delays to tell you about on 520. I-90 also looks good as you cross Lake Washington. And we're not seeing problems or delays on Highway 16 across the Tacoma Narrows Bridge, but on the southbound side of Highway 16 as you approach I-5, that is slowing down in Tacoma. We also have construction in Tacoma on I-5 northbound right at East Bay Street, and then it's a 50-minute drive between Tacoma and Seattle on the southbound side from Mercer to the city center. That's about 30 minutes, and you're also a slow both ways over the Ship Canal Bridge. In the Northwest News Radio Traffic Center, I'm Sue Aller.
5: 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We have 51 right now in Seattle.
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3: Seattle police manhunt continues. They're looking for three different people after a shooting on Capitol Hill this morning. We'll have details coming up for you in just moments. It's 8 o'clock.
19: From ABC News, I'm Sherry Preston. A ruling in the case of Luigi Mangione, the young man accused of murdering UnitedHealthcare CEO Brian Thompson. The judge in New York has allowed in some key evidence, but not items seized by police without a warrant in the initial search of Mangione's backpack when he was arrested. ABC legal analyst Brian Buckmeyer says other items, including the suspected murder weapon and Mangione's writings, will be allowed.
20: The judge is saying an inventory search. When law enforcement brings you to the station house or to the precinct and they're looking through your bag to do an inventory and they're taking photos, that was done properly, that doesn't require a warrant because it's one of those exceptions as well. We want to kind of make sure when people get arrested, they don't have bombs or guns inside of their belongings when they are getting processed. So things like the gun or the notebook or the photographs of the notebook, those are all coming in because those are a proper search procedure.
19: Mangione's state murder trial begins in September. President Trump dropping his $10 billion lawsuit against the IRS in exchange for the IRS, setting up a $1.7 billion fund to pay claims to those who allege they were unfairly targeted by the Biden administration. Could be another day of rough weather for the Plains states, says ABC's Alex Perez.
15: Sirens blaring in Alexandria, Nebraska. At least one confirmed tornado touching down near St. Labore. The tornado warnings reaching Omaha, where American Jake Rosemarin is quarantining after the deadly hantavirus outbreak on that cruise ship. Jake documenting the experience online.
19: That cruise ship now docking in the Dutch port of Rotterdam for disinfection. In the eastern region of South Sudan near Uganda, they are closely monitoring the Ebola outbreak.
21: There's a lot of cross-border activity around those areas, so contact tracing, that makes it pretty hard to contact trace potentially. And there is no vaccine for this particular strain of Ebola.
19: ABC's Tom Sophie Burridge at the Foreign Desk. This is ABC News.
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23: 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Learn more about BRICS, industry leaders, and their market predictions for the future, along with what you might expect to see in terms of precious metal performance in the weeks and months ahead. 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
19: A new set of guidelines have been released by the American Academy of Pediatrics, highlighting how to keep kids safe around water during the summer months.
24: The statement advises parents not to rely on inflatable armbands or neck rings, commonly called floaties, because they can deflate and then offer little protection. It also suggests that they enter their children in swimming lessons after the age of one, saying those infant floating programs haven't been shown to reduce drowning rates.
19: That's ABC's Hannah Batah. No end in sight to the war between the U.S. and Iran. The Strait of Hormuz still blocked, and Iran saying it will not negotiate over its right to nuclear enrichment. An avalanche of bad press forcing a cryptocurrency-related business to shut down.
25: Yeah. Can I talk to you for a second?
26: In the corner of a Texas gas station, police find an 85-year-old woman on her phone and feeding thousands of dollars into a Bitcoin ATM.
25: Let me talk to who you're talking to on the bank.
27: I'm in danger.
25: Okay, stop putting money in there.
26: Around 10,000 people, many older, fall victim to similar scams every year. Now the company that boasts the largest network of Bitcoin ATMs in the world says it's being forced to shut down because of strict regulation and even bans on its machines in some states. Jim Ryan, ABC News.
19: Hundreds of thousands of commuters navigating a gauntlet of car, bus, and subway routes trying to get to work this morning, the first workday since a strike shut down the nation's largest commuter rail line in New York, the Long Island Railroad. I'm Sherry Preston, ABC News.
18: 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What we know about a mid-air crash involving two Navy jets from our state.
3: And the manhunt continues for suspects in the early morning shooting on Seattle's Capitol Hill. Details of these local stories and others on the way. But first, it's 8:04.
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3: Get right over to the traffic center. As we get into the 8 o'clock hour this morning, Sue, how are we doing?
7: We're not doing too great. Just a lot of volume out there northbound on the Valley Freeway. Just stop and go, making your way in Kent between 212th Street and 405. That's 30 minutes. The northbound side of 405 jammed from the Valley Freeway into Main Street, 33 minutes. You're a stop and go in Linwood on the southbound side between Damson Road and 160th Street. Now, no major slowdowns or delays on the First Avenue Bridge, so 520 does look good. So does I-90 as you make your way across Lake Washington. We're not seeing slowdowns on the Tacoma Narrows Bridge, but Highway 16, that slows down southbound approaching I-5. We're starting with construction in Tacoma on I-5 northbound at East Bay Street, and then from Tacoma to Seattle, 50 minutes. We're stop and go northbound between Mid-Boeing Field and James Street, and then 30 minutes on the southbound side from Mercer to the city center. In the Northwest News Radio Traffic Center, I'm Sue Aller.
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0: Partly to mostly sunny skies today. Highs in the upper 60s. We're already at 52 degrees in downtown Seattle.
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3: Good morning to you on this Monday. It is the 18th of May. Seattle police looking for two, maybe three suspects in an early morning shooting on Capitol Hill. Three people were hit by bullets. One is in critical condition. The other two are said to be serious but stable. This man saw it happen and told Cuomo News.
1: Like scary because you don't know which way. We all standing there. You don't know which way the bullets are coming, who were there, like, you know. And it happened so fast, you know. Next thing you know, three people are on the ground. And blood everywhere.
3: Shootings happened just after 1 a.m. outside a nightclub near Broadway and East Pike. Again, Seattle police looking for two or three suspects in that early morning shooting on Capitol Hill.
0: The King County Prosecuting Attorney's Office alerted us this morning. They expect to reach a charging decision this afternoon in regard to the murder of a UW student last week. 31-year-old Christopher Leahy remains in the King County Jail in connection with the death of that 19-year-old. The stabbing death of Juniper Blessing has other UW students definitely on edge.
2: It's very heartbreaking, you know, when you think about it, you know, you kind of want to, like, be very protective of your own siblings, of your own nephews, of your own nieces.
4: Having to be vigilant for everybody, I mean, you know, just every single thing as much as you can, it's not the best way to lead your life.
0: Those students talked with Cuomo News about the mood on campus since Blessing was found stabbed to death in the laundry room of her apartment complex just north of campus. While Leahy's expected to face a charge of first-degree murder, his attorney is already disputing the idea that the crime was premeditated.
3: An investigation continues after two Washington State-based fighter jets collided during an air show over the weekend.
0: We get more from Northwest News Radio's Eric Hines, who is at our live desk.
5: This was the air show at Mountain Home Air Force Base just south of Boise. Retired Air Force pilot Mark Hosara saw the two EA-18G Growlers based at Whidbey Island Naval Air Station collide. He tells KBOI-TV the jets clipped each other, followed by four quick small flashes as all four crew members ejected and landed safely.
6: The science of ejection and the parachutes and how that piece of equipment has come a very long way.
5: No one on the ground was hurt from the wreckage. The base was locked down following the incident. At the live desk, Eric Heintz, Northwest News Radio.
0: Passengers on board a Delta Airlines flight from Los Angeles to Shanghai thought they'd be in China by now. Instead, they spent the night at a hotel near SeaTac International Airport. The pilot diverted the plane to Seattle last night after a passenger became unruly. Police met the plane at the gate. Nobody's talking about what happened to that passenger in question just yet. The flight is expected to resume its trip across the Pacific later today.
3: Hiking on Mount Si outside North Bend, very popular. It can also be dangerous. King County search and rescue crews helped rescue a hiker over the weekend after they fell about 50 feet on Haystack Rock. Earlier this month, crews had to bring out the body of another hiker who apparently fell and hit their head. Snohomish County crews were busy on that same day, May 10th. They found the body of a hiker who had been reported missing on another mountain nearby.
18: Beyond the headlines, this is in-depth coverage on Northwest News Radio.
0: Does that company you found online really exist? And even if it does, how do you know if it's any good?
3: Those are questions that require more than a simple Google search. And using AI doesn't necessarily make the results any more reliable. On ARC Seattle, Steve McCarron and Holly Menino talked with Cameron Nakashima of the Better Business Bureau about what to look for in an AI-assisted search.
8: Just because these businesses are coming top recommended at the very top of those AI search results doesn't necessarily mean that they're most trustworthy compared to some of the other ones. It just means that they have something called trust signals, and they have the most relevant trust signals. And to give a couple examples of this, That would be a strong website, active online profiles, reviews, directory listings, something called search engine optimization. It just means that they've made sure that everything in their digital footprint is optimized to be found when you're searching and when the AI tools are looking for that information. So it's just that they have the most optimized, maybe not necessarily the best fit of business necessarily for you, what you're looking for.
9: So Cameron, if a business does not show up in AI results, should that worry consumers?
8: So not necessarily. So there's a lot of great local small businesses, especially that have invested more into their trade, more into building out their business and their product, less into developing out a strong online footprint. And they should probably invest in that, but they just haven't gotten around to building out those websites and such yet. For consumers, it's concerning because there's so many fake pop-up businesses that are showing up online that have just as strong of a footprint, if not a stronger footprint, and they're easier to find using AI search compared to these legitimate small businesses. So it just does take a little bit more discernment for these smaller businesses that you want to work with, probably a little more legwork, a little more research, but absolutely you can sift through the information and find those.
10: So what are the most important things that we should look for when we're evaluating a business that we find through an AI search then?
8: Yeah, so the very first thing to keep in mind and the most important is that AI search results act as a starting point, not necessarily the recommendation that you want to run with. So use that, do a little bit extra digging, right? So when you see those results, look for additional trust signals. I mentioned trust signals that the AI bots are looking for, but we as humans, we can use our own discernment and look for additional trust signals. And this would be like, does the website itself look professional for these businesses? Is there clear contact information? Do they have appropriate licensing? And that's something that you can check with the state website. Better Business Bureau will also give you information about that. Do they have verified third-party reviews that are not just on their website, but on other sites? So things like these that you can check for yourself, again, using AI as that starting point, but really validating all of that. And another thing you can check would be if they have BBB accreditation, or other third-party validations that really tell you, okay, that it's not just what I'm seeing through the AI search, it's not just what the business's website's telling me, but there's a whole gambit here of trust signals that give me the confidence that I'm actually working with a business that's going to serve me right.
3: Cameron Nakashima with the Better Business Bureau.
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11: This is a Bloomberg Money Minute. Despite more threats from President Trump over the weekend, today an Iranian media outlet says the U.S. is proposing a temporary waiver of sanctions on Iran's oil, a key demand by Tehran to agree to a peace deal and reopen the Strait of Hormuz. Now, that sent stocks higher, oil lower, but the U.S. has not confirmed that waiver. And right now, stocks are mixed. Oil is just heading higher right now. The Dow up 0.25%, but the Nasdaq down almost 0.5%. The S&P is flat, and oil of 106 a barrel. A lot of farmers are happy. The White House says that at last week's summit, China agreed to buy at least $17 billion in agricultural products from the U.S. each year through 2028. And Elon Musk wants to take SpaceX, his rocket ship, satellite, and AI company public very soon. He's looking to raise $75 billion. With a valuation of that company of $2 trillion, it would make it the biggest initial public stock offering of all time. Tom Busby, Bloomberg Radio.
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3: It is a cloudy Monday morning here in the Puget Sound area. Sue, how is our commute going?
7: Well, not too bad in Tacoma right now on Highway 16 over the Tacoma Narrows Bridge. That looks good, and the delays have eased out on the southbound side approaching I-5. But I-5, that's where it gets pretty bad. We have construction to start you off in Tacoma, northbound at East Bay Street, and then it's 47 minutes from Tacoma to Seattle. Now, we are stop and go northbound between Mid-Boeing Field and James Street, and then 30 minutes on the southbound side from Mercer to the city center. Also, northbound on the Valley Freeway, stop and go through Kent, and that's between 212th Street and 405. That's about 30 minutes. On the northbound side of the 405, it's 24 minutes from the Valley Freeway to Main Street. Southbound, that is just stop and go in Linwood between Damson Road and 160th Street. We'll take it on over to the First Avenue Bridge. It's open and it looks good both ways, so no major slowdowns on 520. No major delays on I-90 crossing Lake Washington, but westbound as you leave the bridge, a little bit sluggish as you get onto I-5. In the Northwest News Radio Traffic Center, I'm Sue Aller.
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0: What's happening with our weather, George?
12: It'll be a chill day. Morning temperatures not as cold as the past couple of mornings, but still on the cool side. This afternoon, 66. We'll have a mix of clouds and sun. More sun this afternoon, though. Not bad. Overnight, 49. The clouds thicken up tomorrow. Maybe some patchy mist or drizzle or a sprinkle at 63, our coolest day of the week. Then we're partly cloudy back to the 70s, mid-70s by Thursday. And upper 60s Saturday, Sunday. We actually cool back down a little bit from Memorial Day weekend. In the Como Weather Center, I'm meteorologist George Waldenberger, Como 4 News.
0: We are solidly in the 50s now, 51 degrees in Bremerton, still just 50 in Olympia and Puyallup, but we have 52 in Tacoma and in downtown Seattle.
3: That sound means it's time to head over to the sports desk this morning. Zach Wildfang is standing by. Zach, what's on your mind this morning?
13: Well, I've brought you a little good news. The UW women's rowing team, for the second year in a row, have won the Big Ten Conference Championship, winning 6 out of 7 of the grand finals. Last year, they'd had a clean sweep. They won all 7. But still, congratulations to the UW women's rowing team. The UW softball team, unfortunately, they were eliminated from the NCAA tournament over the weekend. It was double elimination, and they lost to South Florida twice. But the Mariners also lost. Swept by the Padres. They continue that homestand tonight at 6:40, but the big news was that the number one prospect, Colt Emerson, only 20 years old, got called up to the MLB on yesterday. He's the one with the $95 million deal at over 8 years with the Mariners. And here's the audio of him when the Rainiers, his coaching staff at the Rainiers, told him, pack your bags, get in your car, and start driving, because you've got a game, your major league debut, in about 3 hours.
14: Cool. We're going to sit there.
15: You don't need to sit. You gotta get home. You wanna sit out.
14: What?
15: Right?
14: Are you serious?
15: You just need to pack yourself up and just drive.
14: Just beat it.
15: Okay.
14: Just go straight to the field?
15: Straight to the field. Just straight to the field.
13: Okay. It was bad audio, little webcam in the corner, but he says,
3: translation, hurry up and get to Seattle.
13: Exactly.
0: I could hear, straight to the field? Really? Straight to the field?
13: And he says, where do you want me to sit? And his coach goes, you don't need to sit, you need to pack. You need to get moving. So great for him. Game didn't go the way of the Mariners, but he had a decent start. Started at third base. We still got a lot of guys on the injured list. Cal Raleigh's still out. Brendan Donovan's out. That's why Colt Emerson got called up. Victor Robles still out. Right-handed relief pitcher Matt Brash out. And left-handed relief pitcher Gabe Spire still out as well. But tonight we have the Sonjay Sakai Intermediate School doing the national anthem. So
3: well, that's
13: congratulations
3: cool.
13: to them. Sounders wrapped up a 3-match homestand on Saturday, lost to the LA Galaxy. The Rain lost 2-0 to Gotham FC here at home as well, there out of New York. We have a Rain player throwing out the first pitch at tonight's Mariners game, though. Sofia Huerta of Rain is throwing out the first pitch. And Storm lost to the Indiana Fever and Caitlin Clark 89-78. But, you know, there's always next weekend.
3: That's right.
13: That's what a Seattle sports fan says.
3: And there's a bobblehead at the ballpark.
13: There's a bobblehead at the ballpark. There's a bobblehead in the studio.
3: Oh. There
0: it is.
3: Who is it?
13: It's Josh Naylor, and he's got his fancy pink cleats on, and as we notice, he's got a real decked out belt.
3: It's like it's bedazzled or something.
13: He's even got his earring on there. They really went all out. No detail spared on the Josh Naylor bobblehead.
3: It's a fancy one, Josh. Thank you, Zach. Coming up, hey, we're going to continue our look at sports. We have an update on Iran and whether or not they're going to be playing the match here in Seattle that they're scheduled for next month. That coming up for you when the Northwest Morning News continues.
18: 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And opinions, we don't do that here. 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
3: Along with Denise Whitaker, I'm Brian Calvert. FIFA and Iran's national soccer team continue to talk about how to make sure that the Iranian team is safe and secure during its trip to the U.S. for the World Cup.
0: Iran is asking for heightened security at its match venues in Seattle and Los Angeles, as well as its training headquarters in Tucson. It's also demanding that Iranian players, coaches, and staffers be granted U.S. visas with no complications. Iran threatened to withdraw from the tournament over the current war with the U.S. Iran is scheduled to play Egypt in Seattle on June 26.
3: King County Metro and other transit agencies have been rolling out a new tap-to-pay system on buses and light rail that lets you use any credit or debit card to pay for the ride. System hopes to make it easier for those tourists coming for the World Cup to use mass transit. Orca activated the system with enough lead time to work out any bugs, and it's a good thing they did because riders have discovered a double tap bug. The card readers on buses and some light rail trains not only reading the card you intended to use, but it's also detecting another card in your wallet or the payment app on your smartphone, and you're getting a double charge. And so riders have been complaining about being double billed. Orca, which handles the payments for most of the region's transit system, says it is working to fix that double payment bug.
0: A former Seattle area real estate broker sentenced to 4.5 years in prison, convicted of stealing more than $2 million from investors. Federal prosecutors say 56-year-old Tamara King also failed to report more than $1.6 million in income, claiming she earned less than $200,000 on her tax return. Federal prosecutors say King and her ex-husband promised investors big returns through a real estate fund called Halcyon, but instead spent the money on luxury items, including a customized Tesla, expensive jewelry, and cosmetic procedures. During sentencing, Judge Ricardo Martinez said King refuses to accept responsibility and deliberately lied on the witness stand. He set a separate hearing coming up this summer to determine restitution and forfeiture of her assets.
3: It's 8:24.
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3: Let's check in with Sue. She's sitting in for Libby this morning.
7: We'll go to the Valley Freeway northbound to stop and go. It's going to be 30 minutes as you make your way through Kent between 212th Street and 405. Northbound on the 405, that's jammed between the Valley Freeway and Main Street. It's 23 minutes. You're also stop and go on the southbound side in Linwood from Damson Road all the way to 160th Street, about 36 minutes. Now, no major slowdowns on the First Avenue Bridge. It's open and it's looking good both ways. So 520, also no major delays. I-90, that looks good as you cross Lake Washington. But on the westbound side, you do have some exiting volume for I-5. Now, I-5 from Tacoma to Seattle, that is 47 minutes. You are stop and go northbound between Mid-Boeing Field and James Street. And then on the southbound side, it's about 30 minutes from Mercer Street all the way to the city center. In the Northwest News Radio Traffic Center, I'm Sue Aller.
0: Partly to mostly sunny skies and highs in the upper 60s this afternoon. We currently have 52 degrees in downtown Seattle.
3: In entertainment news this morning, U2 getting ready to release a new music video for their new song, Street of Dreams. This is a snip of it. The band was recently spotted in Mexico City on top of a graffitied school bus filming the video. An exact release date for the song and the new album not announced just yet.
0: Michael Jackson's music making a return to the top of Billboard's R&B hip-hop albums chart thanks to the release of the film Michael. His 1982 album Thriller landed in the number one spot during the week of May 16th.
3: And Kylie Minogue is planning to celebrate four decades in music. During a conversation with the Sunday Times, the singer was asked if she'd be marking the milestone with a tour, to which she responded, "I'm probably not meant to say this, but yes, I am." Minogue started her career as a pop star in 1987 with a cover of The Locomotion. The singer's 40th anniversary tour would take place in the year 2027. Top stories coming up on this Monday morning. Thank you for joining us. The Northwest Morning News continues in just moments. 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
5: ABC News, I'm Sherry Preston. Some evidence has been tossed out in the case of accused CEO killer Luigi Mangione. The items seized from his backpack during his arrest at a Pennsylvania McDonald's will not be allowed in the trial. However, the alleged weapon and writings that were seized later will be admitted as evidence. President Trump has filed the paperwork to withdraw his $10 billion lawsuit against the IRS over the leak of his tax returns.
6: It doesn't lay out any explanation or next steps, but sources tell ABC News the president and his administration intend to announce a settlement, creating a $1.7 billion fund to pay out claims to those who allege they were unfairly targeted by the Biden administration. Democrats have expressed outrage over the prospect of taxpayer money being handed out to rioters who desecrated the Capitol on January 6th.
5: That's ABC National correspondent Stephen Portnoy in Washington. Congo's health minister announcing the opening of three Ebola treatment centers as a rare variant that has no known therapeutics or vaccine strikes the region. This is ABC News.
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3: Two, maybe three people, the object of a Seattle police manhunt this hour after a shooting outside of a Capitol Hill nightclub left three people wounded early this morning. One reported critical. It happened near Broadway and East Pike. Witnesses report hearing as many as eight gunshots.
0: All four crew members aboard two Navy Growler jets from Whidbey Island safe after a mid-air collision. This happened at an air show south of Boise yesterday. All four safely ejected from their planes and landed safely on the ground.
3: King County prosecutor says it expects to file charges against Christopher Leahy today. The 31-year-old is held in connection with the stabbing death of Juniper Blessing, the 19-year-old University of Washington student who was stabbed to death at an off-campus apartment complex.
0: Nearly 300 passengers on a Delta Airlines Los Angeles to Shanghai flight spent the night in Seattle instead. The pilot diverted the plane to SeaTac yesterday after one passenger became unruly. There's no word yet on what charges that person may face.
3: It's now 8:33. Now on to stories you haven't heard yet this hour on Northwest News Radio. A lot of cities and counties around Washington trying to figure out how to accommodate the power, water, and space needs of large AI data centers. One county trying to get ahead of that curve. Here's Northwest News Radio's Rich Johnson.
23: Putting the brakes on big data centers for now, and Grant County becoming a huge hub for such facilities. The Snohomish County Public Utility District wants to be ready should a data center operator ask to buy hundreds of megawatts of power. Data centers also need millions of gallons of water to cool hundreds of thousands of servers. One official tells the Everett Herald that given the power and water requirements and the growing public hostility to such projects, when you add it up, Snohomish County may not be a very good place for a large data center. Rich Johnson, Northwest News Radio.
0: People who live on Seattle's Queen Anne Hill dealing with sporadic and frequent power outages, but relief is still a year away.
8: The outages stem from cables that Seattle City Light buried decades ago directly into the ground with no protection, which was industry standard at the time.
9: It had a shelf life of, say, 40 years, but we're about 10, 15 years past that.
8: District 7 Councilmember Bob Kettle has been working on the issue with City Light, having heard from constituents who have dealt with outages here and there for years.
0: Tyler Cunnington of Como News says the first phase of a project to replace the old cable won't begin until the middle of next year.
3: It's 8:34.
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7: All right, Brian, we're really jammed. 30 minutes northbound on the Valley Freeway through Kent, and that's between 212th Street and 405. Northbound on 405 is also stop and go from the Valley Freeway to Main Street, 26 minutes. Southbound through Linwood, you're hitting the brakes between Damson Road to 160th Street. About 41 minutes here. The First Avenue Bridge looks okay, so no delays both ways on 520. I-90 also looks good. Crossing Lake Washington, just some westbound volume as you exit for I-5. And then if you're traveling into Tacoma, northbound on I-5 at East Bay Street, there is some repair work. And then it's 47 minutes between Tacoma and Seattle. We're stopping go northbound between Mid-Boeing Field and James Street. And then on the southbound side, you do have delays over the Ship's Canal Bridge, and it's going to be 30 minutes from Mercer all the way to the city center. In the Northwest News Radio Traffic Center, I'm Sue Aller.
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0: Partly to mostly sunny skies, highs in the upper 60s this afternoon. The National Weather Service says we've got some clouds moving in overnight, lows near 50 tomorrow morning, and then tomorrow some sun breaks amongst those cloudy skies, highs in the mid-60s. Wednesday, mostly sunny, upper 60s, and then Thursday and Friday, even more sunshine and temperatures warmer, up to near 70 degrees. That will be nice. Bremerton has 52 right now. Everett, you've got sunny skies and 53 degrees. We've also got 53 degrees in Seattle, but only under partly cloudy skies.
3: Yeah, starting to see a little blue sky above the water there. Not too bad in downtown Seattle at the moment. 8:36 here at Northwest News Radio. Along with my friend Denise Whitaker, I'm Brian Calvary. Thank you for joining us this morning. Students at Bothell High School looking for ways to change the minds of the members of the North Shore School Board who voted to end that school's decades-long school resource officer program.
11: Four out of five board directors voted to not renew Officer Garrett Ware's contract for next school year, citing concerns that the program doesn't support all students. A petition to save the SRO program is gaining thousands of signatures. Students plan to walk out of their classes Monday, and some are even exploring avenues to appeal the board's vote.
3: Claire Weber of Como News reporting.
0: The number of people applying for food stamps in Washington down sharply from 1 year ago. We get more on this story from Northwest News Radio's Eric Heintz.
24: About 23,000 fewer households are receiving food assistance compared to last year. Among the reasons, according to the Washington State Standard, are the lingering effects of the federal government shutdown. Also, more stringent federal requirements linking work to benefits has led to nearly 140,000 people in the state losing benefits. And a state program designed to take up the slack for the shrinking SNAP program has also seen a sharp downturn in enrollment by non-citizens. State data also shows that enrollment in all food help programs has dropped every month since January of last year. Eric Heintz, Northwest News Radio.
3: Search continues for the man accused of shooting an 18-year-old woman in the leg Sunday morning in Seattle's Beacon Hill neighborhood. Witnesses called 911 to report that shooting, but by the time officers arrived, the shooter and the victim were gone. Someone drove the woman to a hospital where she's now listed in stable but serious condition. Seattle detectives with the Gun Violence Reduction Unit now working to determine a motive and identify the suspect.
0: An elaborate plan to smuggle eight Vietnamese citizens into the U.S. via Point Roberts ended earlier this month with two alleged masterminds in custody. Two Vancouver, B.C. area men face human smuggling charges that prosecutors say started with the men and eight others walking into Point Roberts along the beach. Everyone then boarded two charter flights for the short trip to Bellingham Airport. That's where federal agents intercepted the group and arrested the two accused smugglers. The Vietnamese citizens told federal agents the trip was arranged via social media. They said they paid up to $15,000 each to be smuggled into this country.
3: It is expected to be a long recovery for Jack Edwards. He is the 21-year-old man who was seriously hurt when a small boat he was in with four other people was run over by a larger boat. It happened earlier this month near the Boston Harbor Marina in Thurston County. His mother tells the Olympian that Edward suffered significant injuries to his right side and also has a broken femur that was repaired with a metal rod. The driver of the larger boat was arrested on suspicion of assault by watercraft but has not been charged.
0: New testing shows toxic algae in the water at a local beach, forcing the health department to close it. Green Lake West Beach is off limits for people and pets. We first told you Friday, three other beaches are closed at Madison Beach, Seward, and Jean Coulon Parks. But those beaches are closed to high concentrations of bacteria that stems from poop that may have come from people, pets, or wildlife that can carry germs that can make people and pets quite sick.
3: Some of the lowest tides that Puget Sound will see all year happening early this week. That means you'll be able to check out some sea creatures that hang out in tide pools, predicting a -4-foot low tide today. That will expose a lot of rocky and sandy spots that usually remain underwater. Sea cucumbers, rock crabs, sea stars. Experts warn these critters are nice to look at, but please don't touch them. By all means, don't take them away from the water.
0: By the way, that low tide today at 12:36, so if you're along the waterfront, you could take your lunch break and go for a little bit of a walk.
3: Maybe that's where we're going to walk Phoebe the dog this afternoon. It's 8:40.
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0: COVID took its toll on classrooms across the country. There was hope once the pandemic ended that education would again blossom.
3: ABC News correspondent Jim Ryan joined us earlier this morning with some data that indicates that is not the case.
13: The findings show that between 1990 and about 2010, 2011, so that's a pretty good stretch, 20, 21 years, the reading and math scores were gradually rising nationwide. School districts, large and small, rich and poor, were seeing improvements in their kids' test scores. Well, that abruptly stopped around 2010 or 2011. Then we saw it fall off again during the pandemic. The hope, as you point out, was that once the pandemic was over and kids were back in the classrooms, that these figures would start to rise again, that their test scores would begin to climb. It just hasn't happened. And now, nationwide, kids are not showing improvement, but districts are showing broad degradations in their test scores.
3: Jim, I realize this might just be data and might not be more of an explanation, but is anyone stepping in with, hey, this may be the reason this is happening?
13: Well, yeah, all sorts of reasons. You know, nobody can settle on one particular reason. But what was it that happened around 2010, 2011? Well, that's about the time that almost every kid in the classroom had a smartphone. There is some thinking, and a lot of academics have said this, that the kids with smartphones are distracted, they're not paying attention, and once they get home, they're on their tablets or their computers or their phones again, and that too is an issue. So some of the districts that have tried reversing that, having their kids, you know, leave their phones in their lockers, their smartwatches, that those districts are showing some improvement. One district that has shown improvement, that kind of surprisingly, I think, to a lot of folks, is Compton. The urban school district in the Los Angeles area has shown improvement. And it may be the blueprint for how to do things in the future, Brian. Teachers there have their kids take weekly quizzes, you know, not graded necessarily, but quizzes that show how they're doing in their math and their reading. And then if there are issues or kids are having problems, they are tutored, not after school, but during the school day. They're sat down and worked with individually. So, yeah, it can be expensive. It can be time-consuming, but at least according to Compton, it's worth it.
3: Jim Ryan, ABC News correspondent on the line with us. One of the stats that came out of that data, Jim, in 1 in 3 U.S. school districts, students are reading a full grade level lower than they were in 2015. That is shocking, I think, when a lot of people hear that stat.
13: Well, yes, and especially to know that that's kind of the average, down one grade level. In a lot of districts, it's down much more than that. So kids, not only are they not keeping up, not only are they showing gains in their test scores, reading skills, and math scores, they're actually falling back. Here's another interesting statistic unrelated to this particular study. Researchers say, you know, there's been a rise in mental health issues, learning disabilities, and also the share of Americans who say college is very important has fallen to a record low. Only 35% of people, including parents, according to Gallup, say that college education is very important. That's about half what it was a decade ago, Brian.
3: ABC News correspondent Jim Ryan joining us earlier today here on Northwest News Radio.
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14: This is a Bloomberg Money Minute. U.S. home builder sentiment rebounding just a bit this month, but still remains pretty low on concerns about elevated interest rates and home affordability, which continue to weigh on the outlook for sales of newly built homes. As AI data centers drive demand for energy higher, NextEra Energy is looking to acquire rival Dominion Energy in an all-stock deal valued at $67 billion. It would create the world's largest regulated electric utility, serving millions from Virginia to Florida. Stocks right now lower. Oil is higher. That's after doubts about an earlier report out of Iran saying the U.S. had granted a waiver on sanctioned Iranian oil. Right now, the Dow is down just a small fraction. The Nasdaq, though, down 0.75%. The S&P 500, almost 0.5% lower. Oil is up to a 107 a barrel. And Fat Brands, the bankrupt owner of Johnny Rockets, Fat Burger, Hot Dog on a Stick, and other chains, struck a deal with creditors and lenders, paving the way for a possible sale of the company. Tom Busby, Bloomberg Radio.
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15: Back to the traffic center. Sue, what do you have for us?
7: All right, I got some good news for you. On the northbound side of the Valley Freeway, delays are starting to ease out through Kent, but still very slow as you approach 405, so 23 minutes through Renton. The northbound side of 405, that's still jammed from the Valley Freeway to Main Street, 25 minutes. Southbound, you've got some traffic through Linwood, and that's between Damson Road and 116th Street. It's going to be about a 36-minute drive. Looking good both ways, though, on 520. No major slowdowns on the First Avenue Bridge. I-90 also looks good as you cross Lake Washington, but a little bit sluggish coming off of the bridge and onto I-5 on the westbound side. No problems on the Tacoma Narrows Bridge and Highway 16. That moves along nicely as you approach I-5, and I-5 from Tacoma to Seattle, that's going to be about 47 minutes. We are stop and go between Mid-Boeing Field and James Street, and then on the southbound side, you've got delays through the Ship Canal Bridge, and then more slowdowns from Mercer to the city center. In the Northwest News Radio Traffic Center, I'm Sue Aller.
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16: 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So

0: 3 degrees in downtown Seattle.
1: Speaking of sunshine, Zach Wildfang just walked into the studio.
2: Well, I wish I had some more sunshine-related news.
1: I know. It was a really not a great weekend for Seattle sports fans.
2: It was not. If there was a professional team playing, they lost. There's your update. No, the Mariners swept by the Padres for the second time this season. A lot of stuff going on, though. J.P. Crawford had to leave yesterday's game. He took a pitch to the right side in the third inning. He stayed in for the fourth but left just before the fifth inning. I have not seen whether or not he's going to play tonight as we head into the next series as we host the White Sox here at T-Mobile Park, but we got to call Colt Emerson up for his MLB debut, that very, very incredibly expensive prospect that we've had down at the Tacoma Rainiers. And Dan Wilson was ejected on Saturday.
1: Yeah, that Lou Piniella impersonation.
2: It was. He walked right out to the first base umpire and got right in his face. Assistant coaches had to kind of wrangle him back to the dugout, but he was sent packing. It was all this over two checked swing calls that he did not think were, didn't agree with the call on that, but that's all right. didn't change the outcome of the game anyway. The Sounders wrapped up a homestand on Saturday, losing to the LA Galaxy. I didn't realize this. They'd been unbeaten, not necessarily a winning streak, but had tied or had won for 22 matches, and that came to an end last night at Lumen Field. So there goes that. And then the Rain lost at home 2-0 as well to Gotham FC there out of New York City. The Storm were on the road in Indiana, losing to Caitlin Clark and the Fever, 89-78. I did see this story, though, from the Seattle Times. Remember Seahawks running back Rashawn Penny? He had a pretty good career, pretty short, though. I think he was drafted in 2018, first round pick by Seattle in 2018. And as we know, NFL can stand for not for long. And that seems to be the case for Rashad Penny. He retired in 2024 due to injuries or things related to injuries. But he's going to be a high school coach now down in California, just 10 miles from the high school that he went to in Long Beach. So he will be putting on the headset, and he's looking to bring, says, wants to bring the Pete Carroll energy coaching style to the high school that he will be down there in, I believe it's Jordan High School in Long Beach, California.
1: And the mascot for the Jordan High School football team is the...
2: I didn't get that far,
1: I like
2: throwing. I think it's going to be a trophy because they're going to win.
1: Oh. A big W, right?
2: Yes, okay. Exactly.
1: Thanks, Zach. Stay with us. Coming up as the Northwest Morning News continues, we do have word as to when you can get over the mountains. They're going to finally open up some of those roads, and we'll pass along that information next.
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0: Along with Denise Whitaker, I'm Brian Calvert. Some breaking news just in. The Trump administration says it's going to create a $1.7 billion fund to compensate prosecuted allies of the Republican president after he moved to drop his lawsuit against the Internal Revenue Service. The Anti-Weaponization Fund was announced this morning by the Justice Department as part of a deal to resolve President Donald Trump's case over the leak of his tax returns. Democrats and government watchdogs immediately pledged to fight what they called a corrupt and unprecedented resolution.
2: Here at home, new details, new dates on the opening of three mountain passes. The State Department of Transportation says Cayuse and Chinook passes will open this Friday, May 22nd. The North Cascades Highway will be back in service June 25th. That's nearly 2 weeks sooner than the July 4th prediction they had earlier this month.
0: National Oceanic and Atmospheric Administration's latest numbers show that parts of the Cascades have between 13 and 27% of the water that is usually in the snow this time of year. The Olympic snowpack, only 10% of its usual moisture.
3: It was hoped snowfall in April and May in some areas would offset the snow deficit, but that didn't happen. A dry snowpack is going to be a strain on agricultural water use this summer and will boost fire danger during the hottest months of the year.
0: Darren Zahn of Como News says forecasters are hoping for a surge in spring rain that could delay what is expected to be a very busy fire season.
4: It's time to find out what's on the screen. I'm Zach Wildfang. Variety reports a live-action TV series based on The Phantom is officially in development. Created by Lee Falk in 1936, The Phantom is widely regarded as one of the first costumed superheroes, predating characters like Batman and Superman and helping to define the genre. The series is still in early development, with casting and release details yet to be announced. Deadline reports Higher Ground Productions, the production company founded by Barack and Michelle Obama, is set to go independent after its deal with Netflix expires later this year. The move ends an eight-year partnership that began in 2018 and produced a range of films, series, and documentaries, including Oscar-winning documentary American Factory and films like Rustin and Leave the World Behind. Marvel Studios is bringing Avengers Endgame back to theaters in September ahead of the next installment of the franchise, Avengers Doomsday. The re-release will feature brand new footage and will also debut Disney's new premium Infinity Vision format. That's what's on the screen on Northwest News Radio.
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0: Sue's in for Libby this morning. Sue, as we approach 9 o'clock, what are we having to deal with?
5: Well, it looks like we're dealing with a crash right now. It's on the southbound side of 405, and that's right past Lake City Way. Looks to be blocking one lane, so just keep that in mind. Very slow ride southbound, actually, between Damson Road and 160th Street. On the northbound side, it's about 25 minutes from the Valley Freeway to Main Street. Easing out, though, northbound on Valley Freeway, a little bit slow as you approach 405, but delays have eased down through Kent. No problems both ways on 520. That looks good. So does the First Avenue Bridge. I-90 looks good crossing Lake Washington. Just a slight delay westbound as you approach I-5, and traveling on I-5 from Tacoma all the way to Seattle, that is 44 minutes. And then on the southbound side, we're very slow through the Ships Canal Bridge, so keep that in mind. But easing out from Mercer to the city center. In the Northwest News Radio Traffic Center, I'm Sue Aller.
2: Partly to mostly sunny skies expected today. Highs in the upper 60s. That's about where we were yesterday. Cloudy skies overnight with lows near 50. And then the National Weather Service says the clouds continue for your Tuesday with a few sun breaks and highs in the mid-60s. It's 53 in Seattle.
0: Hope you can stay with us. Another hour of the Northwest Morning News begins in just moments with our top local stories on this Monday morning, all coming up next.
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13: From ABC News, I'm Mike Dubusky. A judge in New York has ruled certain evidence seized from Luigi Mangione's backpack when he was arrested must be suppressed. Specifically, the judge said Mangione's backpack was not in a grabbable area when he was detained by police in Pennsylvania, and therefore prosecutors will be barred from using a loaded magazine, cell phone, wallet, and computer chip from that bag. However, the alleged murder weapon and a notebook of Mangione's writings will be allowed. Attorneys for President Trump have informed a federal judge that the president is dropping his $10 billion lawsuit against the Internal Revenue Service, and now the DOJ has just announced an anti-weaponization fund, a collection of $1.7 billion of taxpayer funding aimed at paying out victims of supposed government weaponization. It all comes as the tensions with Iran ratchet up, with the president now planning a national security meeting tomorrow at the White House. ABC News White House correspondent Karen Travers with more.
14: We're told that he also had conversations over the weekend with Vice President Vance, Secretary of State Marco Rubio, the CIA director, as well as his special envoy, Steve Witkoff. But tomorrow's meeting is set to talk about next steps in Iran and potential military operations. The president's been asked that question so many times of what could potentially trigger a return to major combat operations. And the president will not say, but just said, you'll know it when that happens.
13: President Trump also issuing a stark warning after Iranian drones struck a nuclear plant in the UAE.
15: Any escalation in the region and you see it immediately reflected in oil prices. And this morning you're seeing oil prices climbing after President Trump warned in a post for Iran, the clock is ticking and they better get moving fast. That was his quote. His words calling into question the fragile ceasefire with Iran, with the critical question of what happens to that Strait of Hormuz still unanswered.
13: ABC's chief business and economics correspondent, Rebecca Jarvis. 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
13: Weeks after President Trump and Pope Leo traded barbs over the war in the Middle East, now there's another dispute between the White House and the Catholic Church. Federal authorities are now planning to use eminent domain to seize 14 acres of land owned by the Catholic Diocese of El Paso.
18: The site sits alongside a 29-foot statue of Christ overlooking El Paso and Ciudad Juarez across the Rio Grande. Crews have already used dynamite nearby to level the land for border wall construction.
19: The blasting that they've done so far, we haven't seen that it has damaged the monument itself, but there's no telling.
18: Ruben Escandon Jr. is with the Mount Cristo Rey Restoration Committee. He worries about the future of a site that has drawn pilgrims for nearly a century. Jim Ryan, ABC News.
13: The nation's heartland is bracing for a new round of severe weather today following a weekend of tornadoes in Nebraska. ABC's Alex Perez reports from Chicago.
20: Sirens blaring in Alexandria, Nebraska. At least one confirmed tornado touching down near St. Labore. The tornado warnings reaching Omaha, where American Jake Rosemarin is quarantining after the deadly hantavirus outbreak on that cruise ship. Jake documenting the experience online.
13: Many of those same impacted areas are bracing for more severe weather today. Meanwhile, in Minnesota, the governor has mobilized the National Guard to help fight wildfires burning in the northern part of that state. Dry, hot, and windy conditions have created an increased risk for fires. I'm Mike Dubusky, ABC News.
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21: A mid-air crash involving two fighter jets leaves four crew members safe. We'll have that story for you in just moments, along with other top local stories. But right now, it's 9:04.
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21: Let's get over to the traffic center, where we say good morning to our friend Jared Cirillo.
22: And good morning. We are seeing some trouble out at Snoqualmie. The entrance ramp from eastbound I-90 to Highway 18 is currently closed. It looks like the eastbound ramp there is closed for some construction through 5 o'clock in the morning Tuesday. So they have posted sign detours there. The eastbound on-ramp detour via westbound I-90, on-ramp to exit 20 or High Point Way. Returning to eastbound I-90, local traffic only at Preston, by the way. The I-5 and 405 corridor not doing too bad. We're seeing kind of the usual congestion coming in from the shoreline area down to the Ship Canal Bridge. All available lanes are open with no express lanes, of course, but it's still close to an hour driving from Everett to Seattle on the southbound side of I-5. Your heaviest congestion from 145th Street all the way down through the exit for Boylston. Also, if you're headed out east toward Linwood, expect stop-and-go traffic through Bothell and Kirkland. It's right now about 35 minutes on southbound 405 from I-5 down to Main Street. In the Northwest News Radio Traffic Center, I'm Jared Cirillo.
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2: The National Weather Service says we'll see some sunshine today. Highs reaching up into the upper 60s. Right now we have 55 degrees in downtown Seattle.
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21: We wish you a good morning on this Monday. It's the 18th of May. Seattle police looking for two, maybe three suspects, and three people have been hospitalized after an early morning shooting on Capitol Hill. Natalie Falmy of Como News has new details on the timeline of violence.
3: There was a fight between three men and the security at the nightclub just outside of it. As those three men were going to leave, at least one of them, police say, pulled out a gun and started firing shots. Now, police found three men who were shot, one of them now in critical condition, the two other in serious but stable condition at Harborview Medical Center. Witnesses tell us that they heard about 6 to 8 gunshots and what they describe as a scary scene.
21: Again, Seattle police looking for two or three suspects in the shootings that happened on Capitol Hill just after 1 this morning.
2: The man held in connection with a stabbing death of a University of Washington student may learn the exact charge he'll face later today. 31-year-old Christopher Leahy remains in the King County Jail with bail set at $10 million. Spokesperson Casey McNerthany of the King County Prosecuting Attorney's Office tells Como News that people should not prejudge what a charge of first-degree murder means.
4: I think a lot of people in the public hear murder in the first degree and they think of movies or a long, a weeks or days long plot, when the law is actually very different. The law says the first degree is more than a moment of point in time.
2: Leahy surrendered to police a few days after 19-year-old Juniper Blessing was found stabbed to death in the laundry room of an apartment complex just north of campus.
21: Four Navy aviators from Whidbey Island forced to eject after a mid-air crash involving two jets at a weekend air show.
5: This was at the air show at Mountain Home Air Force Base south of Boise. Two EA-18G Growlers based at Whidbey Island Naval Air Station collided mid-air. A video shows the two aircraft appear to make contact and then spin in tandem as crew members eject and their parachutes open. Retired Air Force pilot Mark Hassara was at the show.
23: A lot of people will say, oh, well, look, you know, from the video, it looks like during the rejoin, one airplane hit the other. But you got to ask the question, why did that happen?
5: All four crew members landed safely. This year's Gunfighter Skies event was the first at the base since 2018 when a hang glider died in a crash during an air show performance. Eric Hines, Northwest News Radio.
2: Nearly 300 people will resume their flight to Shanghai today after spending the night in Seattle. Their Delta Airlines flight from Los Angeles diverted to SeaTac last night when the pilots reported an unruly passenger on board. Police met the plane when it landed. There's no word on what that passenger may be charged with. Delta Flight 39 is an Airbus A35-900. It had 271 passengers on board, plus 11 flight attendants and 4 pilots.
21: It's been a busy month of May for King County rescue crews at Mount Si. The Sheriff's Office says a search and rescue team came to the aid of a hiker who fell about 50 feet on Haystack Rock over the weekend. A rescue helicopter navigated through wind, snow, and low clouds to grab that hiker. No word on the hiker's condition. Earlier this month, crews had to recover a body of a 65-year-old man who apparently fell and hit his head on a Mount Si trail.
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21: In this week's edition of Rules of the Road, Northwest News Radio's Rich Johnson explores the legality and safety of using your phone while behind the wheel.
24: On this question, Doug Dahl of the Washington Traffic Safety Commission and I are of like minds.
25: Can't we do anything without having a screen in front of us?
24: Now, most cars these days will connect to your phone by hardwire or Bluetooth, allowing you to use voice commands to start a call and talk to someone. But hands-free is not automatically a safer way to go.
25: The problem isn't that you're holding the phone. The problem is that once you engage in that call, it's a cognitive load that is competing with your attention on the road.
24: Now, no, cognitive load is not how you might view your least favorite brother-in-law. It's how much information is coming your way at any given moment. And when it comes to driving,
25: studies show that they're missing more visual information. They struggle to stay in their lane. They have slower response times. And that works out to about a 4 times higher crash rate compared to people that aren't on the phone.
24: Now, beyond calls, phones have replaced radios for many of us. But Doug says the one button rule still applies. That means you are allowed to use one finger to turn a device on or off or start an event.
25: You know, the law allows you to hit play, for, let's say, to listen to something, but you couldn't be scrolling through your playlist to find your favorite band.
24: And just when you think this is another guilt trip, consider that distracted driving is not all our fault. Doug says the evolution of the dashboard from analog to digital has not been good for us behind the wheel.
25: It used to be that you wouldn't have to look to turn the heat up or down in your car, because if you knew where the lever was, you could go and adjust it. Or if you wanted to make any sort of other cabin adjustment, it was a knob or a dial or a lever. And they put all those things into screens, which means you have to look at it because there's no physical feedback. So you have to look at your screen. And actually, car manufacturers are now, some of them, going back to knobs and dials and things for those core controls, because it's dangerous to drivers to force them to look at a screen in order to make a basic adjustment in a car.
24: Also, it's one thing to have a screen in the back seat for the kids, but if you're an adult in the passenger seat, how about having a real conversation with the driver? And if you think an in-car conversation might be just as distracting as a phone call, think again.
25: Having an adult passenger in conversation with you is safer than driving alone. If something comes up in the road that you have to make a quick response to, your passenger is going to stop talking to you because they see it too.
24: And speaking for Doug, myself, and anyone else our age, yes, get off my lawn. With Doug Dahl of the Washington Traffic Safety Commission, Rich Johnson, Northwest News Radio.
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6: This is a Bloomberg Money Minute. President Trump dropping his $10 billion lawsuit against the IRS. That's over the 2019 leak of his tax information by an IRS contractor. But part of the deal being discussed by the administration is to instead create a $1.7 billion federal fund to compensate his political allies who say they were wronged by the Biden Justice Department. And that includes 1,500 who were prosecuted and convicted for storming the U.S. Capitol on January 6, 2021. On Wall Street, a lot of doubts about a report out of Iran this morning that the U.S. was placing a temporary waiver on sales of sanctioned Iranian oil. That turned around stocks, which are now lower. The Dow down just a small fraction. The Nasdaq down 0.8%. The S&P down almost 0.5%. And oil is higher, close to $107 a barrel. And in case you were wondering which is America's favorite pizza chain, a new survey by YouGov has found Pizza Hut at the top, Domino's a close second, and Papa John's a more distant third. Tom Busby, Bloomberg Radio.
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0: Jared, how are we doing so far on this Monday?
22: We are not doing too bad, but we are still very slow in a couple of places, kind of the normal places, coming in from Everett, especially around the shoreline city limits, all the way down to the Ship Canal Bridge and into downtown. It is bumper-to-bumper traffic there with no express lanes. Plan on an extra 25 minutes at this point in time. Stop-and-go traffic from 145th Street. So it's still close to an hour drive total from Everett to Seattle. Also, if coming in from Tacoma to Seattle, it's actually much better. 40 minutes drive, much improvement there, but still about a 5 to 6 minute delay north of Boeing Field, especially once you get up toward Albro Place and Swift Avenue, but all available lanes are open. Same with the 405 corridor. If you're coming in from Linwood South, headed to Bellevue, 33 minutes there. Stop and go traffic from Bothell down to Kirkland, but there's no reports of any accidents. In the Northwest News Radio Traffic Center, I'm Jared Cirillo.
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2: Our weather calls for partly to mostly sunny skies this afternoon. Highs in the upper 60s, cloudy, and lows near 50. Cloudy with sunbreaks tomorrow and highs in the mid-50s. We have 55 degrees right now in downtown Seattle.
0: Over to the sports desk we go on this Monday morning. And
7: it's a Monday morning.
0: Especially after the sports weekend we had.
7: Yeah. The Storm were on the road. They played the Indiana Fever and Caitlin Clark. And Caitlin Clark did what she does best and beat us. And beat us pretty good, 89-78. The Sounders wrapped up. They had kind of a three-match homestand going. They played on Saturday, lost to the Los Angeles Galaxy 2-0. They had been unbeaten at home, 22 matches. That has come to an end. The Rain were playing at home as well. They also lost 2-0, the Gotham FC out of New York. Well, let's get to some good news, shall we? The UW women's rowing team won the Big Ten tournament for the second year in a row, almost went undefeated. And then Anna on the text line reached out and let me know that the Western, Western Washington University women's rowing team, they won their tournament in the Great Northwest Athletic Conference Championships.
8: That's fantastic.
7: And so they did sweep that one. So congratulations to the Western Washington University's women's rowing team. We got the Mariners playing tonight, 6:40. We're hosting the White Sox. We have these Josh Naylor bobblehead debut. It's hard to have props on the radio.
8: What does it sound like again, Zach? That's the bobblehead going back and forth.
7: No, it's cold in here. Those are my teeth chattering.
8: Oh.
7: No. So we got 10,000 of those bobbleheads with pink cleats and bright blue belt and his earrings and all the that. And it's a bark in the park night, so it should be a lot of good dogs
8: so
7: out
8: dogs
7: of
8: dogs and bobbleheads.
7: Ken, you
8: this
7: cannot go wrong.
8: Fun. Thank you, Zach.
7: Thank
8: coming
7: you.
8: Up. Hey, a little bit more on the World Cup match involving Iran here in Seattle. We have a little bit more clarification on that. And a lot of problems when it comes to tapping to pay for mass transit around here. We'll tell you about the double tap some riders are complaining about when the Northwest Morning News continues.
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8: Brian Calvert here with Dave Taylor of First Mark Insurance. 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
8: Good to have you with us here on Northwest News Radio, along with my friend Denise Whitaker. I'm Brian Calvert.
2: It is still not certain, but the chances of the June 26th World Cup match in Seattle between Iran and Egypt may be a little better today. Members of FIFA and Iran's Football Association met last week to discuss the team's concerns over coming to the U.S.
8: Both sides say the talks were positive, but there is no confirmation that Iran will actually make the trip. Among Iran's chief concerns, that its players, coaches, and staff be allowed to enter the U.S. without complications. That would include some on the team who previously served in Iran's Revolutionary Guard Corps, which has been labeled a terrorist organization by both the U.S. and Canada. Iran has also raised concerns about the safety of the team during its matches in Seattle and Los Angeles and at its training ground in Tucson.
2: Officials at Orca, the company that issues payment cards for most of the region's transit systems, says it knows about an issue that's plaguing some riders. The new tap-to-pay system that lets you use a credit card or debit card or payment app on your smartphone has occasionally been a little too sensitive. Some of the card readers on buses and trains have been detecting not just the Orca card, but other credit card information that the rider may use to pay a fare. They're sensing a rider's nearby smartphone, adding a charge to the phone's Apple Pay or other wireless payment app. Metro says it is working to solve this issue with its Tap to Pay system.
21: It is 4.5 years behind bars for a real estate broker convicted of 14 federal felonies, bilking victims out of more than $2 million. Federal prosecutors say 56-year-old Tamara King and her ex-husband convinced more than 20 people to invest in a real estate fund called Halcyon and then use that money to support a lavish lifestyle. Clients in the Seattle and Bellevue areas waited a decade for their investments to pay off, but King told them the investment failed and the money was gone. One victim told the court that King stole the money for cosmetic procedures and a car and a house much nicer than they had ever had. While King got a 4.5-year sentence, her ex-husband was sentenced to less than 3 years in federal prison.
2: The mention of artificial intelligence is turning out to be a sore subject for new college graduates.
14: For Gen Z graduates, AI anxiety may be reaching a boiling point.
15: It was the architects of artificial intelligence. Interesting.
14: The former CEO of Google was booed multiple times while discussing artificial intelligence during a commencement speech at the University of Arizona this weekend.
16: Artificial intelligence is the next industrial revolution.
14: And at this commencement speech at the University of Central Florida, a real estate executive was booed for mentioning AI.
2: That's ABC's Sophie Flay.
21: The cruise ship at the center of a deadly hantavirus outbreak is back at its home port in the Netherlands. Three people aboard the luxury cruise vessel MV Hondius died from the disease while at sea. Evacuation flights were arranged for the rest of the passengers and most of the crew members, all of whom underwent medical screening and many who were placed in quarantine earlier this month. The remaining crew members and medical staff who arrived at the Dutch port of Rotterdam today will also be quarantined.
2: Deliberation should start today in the trial of Elon Musk versus Sam Altman. Musk is suing OpenAI, a company he co-founded along with its CEO, Sam Altman, and company president Greg Brockman. He's arguing that Altman reneged on a promise to keep OpenAI a nonprofit and that $38 million he donated was misused for commercial purposes. Altman claims he made no such promise.
21: And a fixture of brewing history is going to be history itself. After 177 years, Schlitz beer will be no more. Pabst Brewing is ending production of the Schlitz brand, which was once America's largest brewer. It was founded back in 1849, was purchased by Pabst in 1999. The company gave permission to Wisconsin Brewing Company to brew an 80-barrel batch of Schlitz next Saturday using specifications from a 1948 recipe. After that beer is gone, that is it for Schlitz.
2: You know what we missed? Our missed opportunity this morning.
21: What?
2: Calling up a Schlitz commercial jingle.
21: Oh,
2: from the 1960s.
21: I bet you there are some good ones.
2: I bet there are.
21: Too. Okay. Well, I know what we're all going to be doing on our coffee break with YouTube this morning, right? It's 9:24.
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21: Let's get to the traffic center. Here's Jared.
22: Well, things are looking pretty good out here. We're not seeing any significant major disruptions, that's for sure. No reports of any big accidents here within the last 30 minutes or so. Out at Snoqualmie, we do have some construction. Eastbound I-90, the entrance ramp from the Snoqualmie Parkway, Highway 18, is closed for construction through 5 o'clock tomorrow morning. So follow the signed detours that they've posted there. The otherwise Seattle area, the I-5 corridor, 405, the Valley Freeway, all looking pretty good. Just routine congestion that I'm seeing. Everything looks to be filtering out very nicely between Sumner and Renton. We're already down to about 20 minutes drive on that northbound side of 167 from Sumner up toward Renton. Just a little bit of congestion there left over right there in Renton as you approach 405. But after you make the transition onto northbound 405 in the Renton area, it's going to be pretty slow all the way up to about 44th Street in Newcastle. But all available lanes are open. Tukwila to Bellevue is going to take about 23 minutes right now. Linwood to Bellevue on southbound 405, 27 minutes. In the Northwest News Radio Traffic Center, I'm Jared Cirillo.
2: Partly to mostly sunny skies this afternoon. Highs only into the upper 60s, about where we were yesterday. We have 55 right now in downtown Seattle.
21: In entertainment news this morning. It doesn't take a crystal ball to Hello, Langley, the big winner at the 61st Academy of Country Music Awards, taking home four trophies, including Female Artist of the Year and Song of the Year for Choosing Texas. Entertainer of the Year went to Lainey Wilson. Parker McCollum's self-titled album was crowned Album of the Year. Cody Johnson is Male Artist of the Year. Brooks and Dunn, Duo of the Year. And Group of the Year went to the group The Red Clay Strays.
3: Well,
2: biography is about to come out called Lessons in Lace, written by music journalist Rachel Brodsky. It'll go into detail about Nick's battle with sexist narratives and addiction, her journey to success, and much more. It's due out in September.
21: Lead singer of the 1970s band Dr. Hook, Dennis LeCourrier, has passed away. His rep confirmed he died at the age of 76. LeCourrier, best known for his hits Cover the Rolling Stone and When You're in Love with a Beautiful Woman, during a career that spanned nearly six decades. He was also a songwriter who helped found the group originally called Dr. Hook and the Medicine Show.
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3: News. I'm Mike Dabusky. The Department of Justice has announced what it calls an anti-weaponization fund with the goal of paying out people who claim to have been victimized by the government. ABC's Catherine Falder says it comes after President Trump agreed to drop his lawsuit against the IRS.
4: They released an order from the acting Attorney General Todd Blanche, which would establish this fund, but they leave out some of the details that would have been in this settlement agreement. They reference a settlement agreement that they have. That agreement hasn't been posted yet, but according to our reporting, the settlement agreement would give Trump the power to fire members of a commission who would oversee the fund, and it would be shrouded in secrecy. The fund would not need to disclose how they're making decisions, who they are awarding the money to.
3: And a judge in New York has ruled that certain evidence in the Luigi Mangione case, including a gun magazine, cannot be used at trial. However, the suspected murder weapon can. This is ABC News.
9: When you need to know, Northwest News Radio. Here's Brian Calvert and Denise Whitaker with a quick review of our top stories.
8: Seattle police hunting for as many as three suspects after three people were shot early this morning on Capitol Hill. It happened outside a nightclub at Broadway and Pike. Witnesses report hearing as many as eight gunshots. One of the victims reported to be in critical condition. The other two are in serious but stable condition.
2: Christopher Leahy will learn if he will face a first-degree murder charge by this afternoon in the death of University of Washington student Juniper Blessing. Prosecutors alerted us this morning that they expect to make that charging decision by 5:30 today after they get more information from police investigators. Blessing was found stabbed to death in the laundry room of a U District apartment building.
8: Two U.S. Navy fighter jets are total losses, but the four crew members aboard the EA-18G Growlers are all safe. They ejected from the planes after they collided midair during an air show south of Boise yesterday. Both planes are from the Electronic Attack Squadron 129 based on Whidbey Island.
2: Nearly 300 people flying from Los Angeles to Shanghai will resume that flight at some point today. The passengers and crew members spent the night in Seattle after the plane was diverted to SeaTac because of an unruly passenger.
8: It's 9:33. Now on to stories you haven't heard yet this hour here on Northwest News Radio. There are no big data centers in Snohomish County at the moment, and no firms have come forward with plans to build any in the future. But the Snohomish County Public Utility District is not going to wait. Northwest News Radio's Rich Johnson reports.
5: Person tells the Everett Herald it's already planning for what to do when some company does make an application. A big priority will be who pays for the infrastructure needed to support a so-called large load project. That's defined as any request for more than 2.5 megawatts of power. Data centers usually require hundreds of megawatts. The PUD says that developers would pay for all infrastructure required to facilitate a large load project. That would include impact studies, new transmission lines, and substations. Rich Johnson, Northwest News Radio.
2: Plenty of people on Seattle's Queen Anne Hill growing more frustrated as they endure more power outages.
6: We definitely are feeling a level of insecurity, just, you know, making plans, committing to things, not knowing if we're going to have electricity.
2: Natalie Albany tells Como News the outages have ruined food, left laundry loads in limbo, even disrupted her daughter's birthday party. Seattle City Light says the problem is an aging power cable that should have been replaced a decade ago. But the first phase of replacement won't begin until the middle of next year.
8: It's 9:34 here at Northwest News Radio.
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8: Jared, who's moving slowly this time around?
22: Well, a lot of people are still moving slowly. If you're coming in from Tacoma northbound, basically north of the Boeing Field area, it's still pretty slow, an extra 7 to 8 minutes there. And then after the South Shoreline city limits, you're still going to be pretty slow as well, still an extra 20 minutes from 145th Street down to Boylston Avenue. But all of this is just routine. Thankfully, I'm not seeing any significant accidents. The latest report of an accident was up at Everett, and that's a pretty minor situation on westbound Casino Road at Evergreen Way, so be aware of that. But as far as the I-5 corridor goes, it's 45 minutes from Everett driving to Seattle on the southbound side. Tacoma north to Seattle is 40 minutes drive. All available lanes are open both directions there. There's no reports of any big accidents or lane closures. A reminder of that Snoqualmie activity, if you are driving I-90 Highway 18 area, the eastbound I-90 entrance ramp from Highway 18 is closed. You'll need to take the westbound ramp, go over to High Point Way, and get off at High Point Way and then basically get back on there in order to go westbound. In the Northwest News Radio Traffic Center, I'm Jared Cirillo.
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2: The National Weather Service says we'll be warming to the upper 60s this afternoon under partly to mostly sunny skies. Cloudy overnight with lows near 50 again tomorrow morning. Sun breaks for your Tuesday with mid-60s for temperatures. But then we do start to warm up from there. Wednesday, mostly sunny, upper 60s. Thursday and Friday, sunshine and temperatures closer to 70 degrees. It's 57 already in Everett, 53 in Bremerton, 55 right now in Tacoma, Bellevue, and downtown Seattle.
8: It's blue skies in downtown Seattle as we take a look out west over the Puget Sound this morning. 9:36 here at Northwest News Radio. Along with Denise Whitaker, I'm Brian Calvert. And there are students at Bothell High School this morning who plan to walk out of class today to protest the North Shore School Board's decision to eliminate the school resource officer program.
0: We feel like the vote didn't represent what mostly everyone around here feels.
7: It feels like we're losing a member of our Bothell community.
0: I feel like they kind of had their minds made up going into it.
8: Those students speaking to Como News, students, teachers, and administrators all voiced support for continuing the decades-long school resource officer program. But board members say they're worried about having an armed police officer on campus and that does not align with the district's goal to serve all students.
2: Despite the growing cost of food, the number of people applying for food stamps in Washington has actually dropped. We learn more from Northwest News Radio's Eric Heintz.
10: In state standard, about 23,000 fewer households are receiving food assistance. Among the reasons, the lingering effects of the federal government shutdown, also more stringent federal requirements. That alone has led to nearly 140,000 people in the state losing benefits. Also, a state program designed to take up the slack from the shrinking SNAP program has seen a sharp downturn in enrollment by non-citizens. And state data shows that enrollment in all food help programs has dropped every month since January of last year. Eric Heintz, Northwest News Radio.
8: An 18-year-old woman's in the hospital in stable but serious condition after gunfire outside of a party. Witnesses told Seattle police an unidentified man showed up and after an altercation fired shots hitting two vehicles and the woman in her leg. Friends drove her from North Beacon Hill to a hospital. Police say the shooter was gone by the time officers arrived.
2: Two men from Canada face U.S. federal charges of trying to smuggle Vietnamese citizens into the U.S. via Point Roberts. Charging papers say the two snuck a group of people across the border to Point Roberts, then took some of them by plane to Bellingham. Border Patrol agents were alerted to this smuggling operation. They say eight people using the beach to cross Point Roberts. The group boarded two charter flights to Bellingham. Federal agents arrested them there. The Vietnamese immigrants told agents they paid up to $15,000 each to be smuggled into the U.S.
8: The 21-year-old man seriously hurt when a large boat hit a smaller boat near Thurston County's Boston Harbor Marina earlier this month, now home from the hospital. But his mother tells the Olympian that Jack Edwards faces a long recovery from injuries that include a broken femur. The driver of that larger boat was arrested on suspicion of assault by watercraft, but has not yet been charged.
2: Some of the lowest tides of the year around Puget Sound are happening today. NOAA's predicting a low tide of -4 feet today. That is to occur at 12:36 this afternoon. That will expose a lot of tide pools where clams, sea stars, sea cucumbers, and rock crabs hang out. Experts warn, however, if you're taking the kids to see all of this, you can look, but don't touch.
8: It's time for Northwest 250, celebrating local history as America marks its 250th. Here's Felix Bunnell.
11: On May 18, 1980, Mount St. Helens broke the Sunday morning stillness of the Pacific Northwest with a massive volcanic eruption. Mud flows poured down valleys and rivers, and a giant cloud of ash filled the sky. As the ash moved east, midday darkness came to places like Yakima and Spokane. The Cascade Volcano had come back to life in March 1980 with a small burst of steam and ash. Authorities scrambled to study the activity and predict what might happen next. Molten material beneath the mountain made the slope unstable and ultimately collapse and explosively erupt on that Sunday in May. 57 people were killed and property losses were in the many millions. It was geologic time at warp speed. That's today's Northwest 250. I'm Felix Bunnell.
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2: President Trump is warning Iran yet again in a social media post over the weekend.
8: ABC News White House correspondent Karen Travers joined us earlier this morning. Karen, we saw phrases like the clock is ticking and time is of the essence. Have you heard anything more specific since this came out?
1: No, nothing more from the president. And you know, it's a bit of a mixed message because we've also heard from the president that he hadn't put a deadline on Iran. He wasn't put a timeline on this. He wasn't under any pressure himself to reach a deal, but he says Iran should be under pressure. And now 12 weeks into this war with Iran, with no clear resolution in sight, he is renewing his threats. And as you noted in that social media post, warns that for Iran, as he puts it, the clock is ticking. They better get moving fast or there won't be anything left of them. He finishes that post by saying time is of the essence. So there, we've asked these questions, a lot of questions now for the White House about, you know, is he putting some deadline to Iran that we haven't heard publicly, because he hasn't done that. And this was a big thing before the trip to China last week of whether or not he was going to try to set some date certain for the next round of negotiations. Because, you know, we've heard the president last week say that he felt that this fragile ceasefire was on life support and it was unbelievably weak. But otherwise, it's somewhat of a status quo right now, and there hasn't been a major development.
8: ABC News White House correspondent Karen Travers on the line with us. Karen, I'm glad you brought up the trip to China last week. Is there anything on the agenda in coming days? There are no trips or no discussions planned that I know of.
1: Nothing in terms of for Iran, no. You know, and the president has been very clear. He does not want his people making long trips to not come away with the deal. So I don't think we will see another trip for Vice President Vance or even maybe Special Envoy Steve Witkoff and Jared Kushner, because remember, they were going to go too, and that trip was called off a couple weeks ago, until they feel that they're very close to getting something across the finish line. And they're just not there yet. Iran this morning has sent another response to the United States, but they're not going to negotiate over their rights to enrich uranium. This has been a deal breaker for the administration. The president last week had rejected that first response from Iran because he says they must give up their nuclear development and turn over its enriched uranium. So we've kind of got some red lines on both sides, and neither is budging.
8: Yeah, you mentioned 12 weeks in your opening salvo. This could go on much longer.
1: Yeah, and you know, the president last week had that line when a reporter asked him, you know, if he was considering the financial concerns of Americans and financial situation of Americans as he is going into these negotiations, as he considers negotiations with Iran. And he said no, that the primary thing driving him is Iran not having a nuclear weapon. And the White House doubled down, the president doubled down to me when I asked him about this. They say that that is their top concern. But now, week 12, no end in sight. Gas prices continue to go up. Oil this morning was higher. You know, that is something that Americans will continue to be concerned about, of course, because they're not going to get relief until this ends.
8: ABC's Karen Travers.
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12: This is a Bloomberg Money Minute. Next week, Pope Leo XVI will launch his first encyclical, a letter to all members of the Catholic Church, focusing on AI, and he's invited a surprising guest to partake in it. It's Christopher Ola, the co-founder of Anthropic, the maker of the Claude chatbot, the pontiff addressing how powerful AI technology can be used and trusted. Shares of Regeneron Pharmaceuticals down 10% today. That's after a phase 3 trial for a new melanoma medication fell short of expectations. Elsewhere on Wall Street, stocks are lower. Oil is higher on dashed hopes for any kind of breakthrough in the U.S. war against Iran and the reopening of the Strait of Hormuz. The Dow is down very slightly. The Nasdaq down more than 1%. The S&P down 0.2%. And oil's up above $107 a barrel. And the U.S. Supreme Court turning away appeals from six big pharmaceutical companies who were looking to overturn the Medicare drug pricing negotiation program that's led to billions of dollars in discounts on some top-selling medications. Tom Busby, Bloomberg Radio.
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8: Jared, what do you have for us?
22: Not much going on out here. We have just routine areas. Definitely no reports of any major accidents. That's certainly good news. But we're still an extra 20 to 22 minutes delay if you're coming in from Shoreline headed south into the downtown area. No express lanes available there. Total of 48 minutes drive from Everett at Broadway down to the exit from Mercer in Seattle. You're going to get very slow right after you pass the shoreline south city limits. Kind of the same story coming the other side, northbound from Tacoma to Seattle, but it's a little bit better. 40 minutes drive, that's only about 7 to 8 minutes slower than normal, and much of that congestion is north of Tukwila, the Boeing Field area. Once you get up toward Albro Place and Swift Avenue, you're going to be pumping the brakes there pretty quickly as well, but all available lanes are open. Linwood to Bellevue on southbound 405, finally starting to see some improvements. Still close to 25 minutes drive from I-5 down to Main Street. Your heaviest congestion starting at Bothell Everett Highway all the way down through the Kirkland area. And northbound Tukwila to Bellevue is going to be about 21 to 22 minutes from West Valley Highway over to I-90. In the Northwest News Radio Traffic Center, I'm Jared Cirillo.
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2: Let's get a check of our weather from George Waldenberger.
13: It'll be a chill day. Morning temperatures not as cold as the past couple of mornings, but still on the cool side. This afternoon, 66. We'll have a mix of clouds and sun. More sun this afternoon, though. Not bad. Overnight, 49. The clouds thicken up tomorrow. Maybe some patchy mist or drizzle or a sprinkle at 63, our coolest day of the week. Then we're partly cloudy, back to the 70s, mid-70s by Thursday.

0: try to live up to that. UW Women's Rowing wins their second consecutive Big Ten championship. They got 6 out of 7 grand finals. And then we were informed that Western Washington University's women's rowing team also won per the Great Northwest Athletic Conference Championship.
1: Do you have a third one?
0: I do.
1: Okay.
0: The Seattle Seawolves professional rugby team on the Monday morning rugby roundup. They beat North Carolina's Anthem RC and they beat them good. 57-21. And we were discussing, I thought a seawolf was a made up thing. Turns out it's a real animal.
2: It is a real animal.
0: This is what it sounds like.
1: Okay.
0: Yeah. I don't remember that one in the children's books, but.
1: No.
0: But it does have a, it is a real animal and it does have a sound. Speaking of having a sound, what sport has this sound?
3: That is exquisite! Yes!
1: I know the answer because I remember it from earlier. I just can't believe that that's from golf.
2: That's a lot of people cheering.
0: I have never heard a golf soundbite like that. That's from the PGA. From the PGA Championship that wrapped up yesterday. Aaron Rye out of England. I think it was the first time in about 100 years someone from England won the PGA Championship. And he was probably going to win anyway. He was kind of running away with it. But that audio was from a 68-foot birdie putt on the 17th hole. There's, it lands on the green, barely on the green. And they go, well, that's going to be a rough 2-putt for him, and what a miracle shot he made. And then a lot of bad news, but that's all right. Mariners have a chance to turn things around. So they're starting a new series in their homestand, taking on the Chicago White Sox today, 6:40,
1: with Bark in the Park and the bobblehead
0: Sonji Sakai Intermediate School singing the national anthem, and Sofia Huerta of Rain throwing out the first pitch.
1: Okay, see, we're going to turn this around.
0: So even if no matter what happens at the end of the day of the score, it's going to be a fun time at the park, and it looks pretty sunny.
1: That it's not going to rain.
0: That's
1: I think we feel pretty good.
0: Open
1: about that.
0: Roof.
1: Thank you very much, Zach. It is 9:49. Coming up, the news keeps getting worse when it comes to snowpack. The latest numbers and the predictions for summer. When the Northwest Morning News continues.
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1: Along with Denise Whitaker, I'm Brian Calvert. The news just keeps getting worse when it comes to our snowpack and the prospects of an intense wildfire season. Arizona of Como News says the dry winter has left very little moisture in the snow that did fall.
6: Parts of the Cascades have just 13% to 27% of the water we could expect in our snowpack this time of year. The Olympics, just 10%. It was hoped snowfall in April and May in some areas would offset the snow deficit, but that didn't happen.
1: This means a possible strain on water supplies for farmers this summer and a boost in the fire danger during the warmest months of the year.
2: There's new clarity about when some roads over the Cascades will reopen.

0: And the State Department of Transportation says the North Cascades Highway, State Route 20, will now open June 20th. The opening dates had been delayed because crews have been repairing flood and rockslide damage from the December storms. Before that pass opens, Chinook and Cayuse passes will reopen this Friday, May 22nd.
1: Average price of gas actually dropped by a penny overnight. Today's track on the price in the Seattle, Everett, Bellevue area stands at $5.97 a gallon. Probably not going down by much given the situation with crude oil prices this morning.
2: Oil prices above $106 a barrel this morning, and that flows almost immediately through to the pump. The national average for a gallon of regular is now $4.47, and it all comes as travelers are preparing to hit the road in record numbers for Memorial Day. Drivers will face the highest price of gas in 4 years, prices up $1.33 a gallon from last year's prices, and still continuing to climb with the region so uncertain.
0: That's ABC News economics correspondent Rebecca Jarvis.
1: I'm Brian Calvert with the Almanac, a look at what happened on this date in history. It was this day in 1914, the Mariner became the first steamboat with cargo to pass through the Panama Canal. In 1953, Jacqueline Cochran became the first woman to break the sound barrier, flying her plane over Rogers Dry Lake, California. This date in 1974... Well, yes, this novelty classic started its three-week run at number one for Ray Stevens this day in 1980. Mount St. Helens erupted after lying dormant for more than 100 years. In 1998, the Department of Justice in 20 states filed an antitrust case against Microsoft. In 2012, Facebook made its debut as a publicly traded company, and this was the number one song in the country on May 18, 1985. The very familiar beginning of Simple Minds' Don't You Forget About Me. The track was featured in one of the biggest films of the year, The Breakfast Club. That's today's Almanac on Northwest News Radio.
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1: Let's get back to Jared in the traffic center.
4: Yeah, a reminder that Snoqualmie work that's going on involving Snoqualmie Parkway. It looks like the eastbound I-90 entrance ramp from Highway 18 is closed now through 5 a.m. tomorrow morning. So your detour route there is actually to use the westbound exit ramp to Highway 18. Go over to High Point Way and then basically do a U-turn. Use the exit ramps, though. Don't do a U-turn on the highway. Use the exit ramps and get off there on westbound at High Point Way and get back on going eastbound the other way. As far as accidents go, things are looking pretty good, though. The I-5 corridor, no reports of any accidents at all. Down around Olympia to Tacoma, you're already less than 30 minutes either way on I-5 between 101 and City Center. If you're continuing north, though, from Tacoma to City Center, that's where you're going to start slowing down, especially north of Boeing Field from Michigan Street and Corson Avenue all the way up to James and Madison Street. It's still pretty slow, less than 15 to 20 miles per hour, I'd say, in the northbound side. From Everett to Seattle, southbound I-5 from Broadway down to Mercer, it's slowly getting better with no express lanes there. 44 minutes drive time. In the Northwest News Radio Traffic Center, I'm Jared Cirillo.
0: Partly to mostly sunny skies today, highs in the upper 60s, cloudy overnight, lows near 50. That's about where we were this morning. We have 55 degrees right now in downtown Seattle.
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21: From ABC News, I'm Mike Dubusky. The Department of Justice has announced a nearly $2 billion fund that it says will be used to finance payouts to those who claim to have been victimized by the government. ABC's Catherine Falders.
22: This anti-weaponization fund, of course, the fund that we reported on, and that it will be $1.776 billion, nearly $1.8 billion in that fund. Of course, the 1.776 is a nod to America's birthday, is what they're trying to do there.
21: The fund is part of a settlement that would also see President Trump drop his $10 billion lawsuit against the Internal Revenue Service. Former FBI Director James Comey reacting earlier today.
23: If I put it in my next novel, I'm sure my editor would strike it out and say it's crazy. It just can't be the way we operate. We can't set up a multi-million dollar ATM at Mar-a-Lago for people who've committed crimes. It just isn't the way we are. It's not consistent with our values. Eventually, the Department of Justice will right itself, but we're going to have to ride out a hard 2 years.
21: Comey is set to stand trial next month after the DOJ indicted him for a seashell pattern that he posted online, which spelled out the numbers 8647. He maintains his innocence. A judge has now ruled that some evidence collected from Luigi Mangione's backpack, including the suspected murder weapon, can be used at trial. However, other items cannot. ABC News legal contributor Brian Buckmeyer.
24: The judge is saying an inventory search. When law enforcement brings you to the station house or to the precinct and they're looking through your bag to do an inventory and they're taking photos, that was done properly. That doesn't require a warrant because it's one of those exceptions as well. We want to kind of make sure when people get arrested, they don't have bombs or guns inside of their belongings when they are getting processed. So things like the gun or the notebook or the photographs of the notebook, those are all coming in because those are a proper search procedure.
21: Giugione is facing murder charges in the death of UnitedHealthcare CEO Brian Thompson. 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
2: 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Message and data rates may apply.
21: The government of the Democratic Republic of the Congo says it's going to open a new treatment center for Ebola as an outbreak of that virus now grows. More than, from ABC News foreign correspondent Tom Sufi Burridge.
3: This is a relatively uncommon strain of Ebola, which means that it's been pretty hard for the authorities in those countries, the Democratic Republic of Congo and Uganda, to detect cases and suspected cases early on. Also, the geography here is pretty important. We're talking about an outbreak in an eastern region of the Democratic Republic of Congo, near to the border with Uganda, in a pretty remote area which has been conflict-ridden for years.
21: The strike at the Long Island Railroad continues, the country's largest passenger rail system. 7,000 striking workers argue their wages haven't kept up with the pace of inflation. And while New York Governor Kathy Hochul has been advocating for people to work from home, for those who can't, ABC's Krista McNally says the state transit authority is now offering shuttle service.
9: What we saw was a big rush early in the 4 a.m. hour of people trying to get ahead of it, get on those buses, get their spot, get to work. And then it seemed to have slowed down. And many of those buses remained here throughout the morning with passengers never getting on them to make their way west.
21: And pop star Shakira has been acquitted in her tax fraud case in Spain, with a court ordering the government there to refund Shakira the equivalent of $64 million U.S. dollars. I'm Mike Dabowski, ABC News.
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12: It is good to be with you on this Monday morning. I'm Scott Carty, and we have a lot of local news to cover, including what we know about a mid-air crash involving two Navy jets from our state. And the manhunt continues for suspects in an early morning shooting on Capitol Hill. But first, it is 10:04 and time for traffic.
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12: And my buddy Jared Cirillo.
4: And all in all, Scott, we're not doing too bad at all. The only accident that I'm seeing working is up in the Everett area, and that's a pretty minor situation on westbound Casino Road at Evergreen Way. So watch out for police on scene of an accident there. The I-5 corridor looks pretty good, though, filtering out very nicely now that the morning rush hour is really winding down. From Everett to Seattle, it's 38 minutes drive on southbound I-5 from Broadway to Mercer. From Tacoma to Seattle, it's 40 minutes drive. That's only about 7 to 8 minutes slower than normal from city center up toward Mercer. Don't forget about that construction northbound I-5 at East Bay Street down at Tacoma. But other than that, the only major congestion I'm seeing is north of Boeing Field, starting at about Michigan Street and Corson Avenue. If you're driving between Olympia and Tacoma, no problems at all. You should stay full speed, less than 30 minutes drive between City Center and 101. Even the Valley Freeway looks good from Sumner to Renton. It's right at about 20, maybe 21 minutes from 410 to the connection with 405 at Renton. In the Northwest News Radio Traffic Center, I'm Jared Cirillo.
12: Quite a difference in the weather since we last spoke. This afternoon, partly to mostly sunny skies with high in the upper 60s. Cloudy tonight and low near 50. And then tomorrow we'll have some cloudy conditions with some sun breaks and still be in the high to the mid 60s. And the rest of the 5-day outlook is still looking pretty good. We're staying dry, and we'll tell you about that in less than 10 minutes here on Northwest News Radio.
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12: 46 years ago today, Mount St. Helens had its biggest eruption, May 18th, 1980. Hard to believe. It's only been 46 years. Seattle police are looking for two or three suspects in an early morning shooting on Capitol Hill. Three people were hit, one in critical condition, and the other two said to be in serious but stable condition. This man saw it happen and spoke to Como News.
0: Like scary, because you don't know which way. We all standing there. You don't know which way the bullets are coming, who were there, like, you know. And it happened so fast, you know. Next thing you know, three people are on the ground and bled everywhere.
12: The shootings happened just after 1 a.m. outside a nightclub near Broadway and East Pike. Again, Seattle police are hunting for two or three suspects in the early morning shooting on Capitol Hill. If you know anything, you can call the Seattle police. The King County Prosecuting Attorney's Office alerted us this morning that they expect to reach a charging decision this afternoon in regard to the murder of a UW student last week. 31-year-old Christopher Leahy remains in the King County Jail under $10 million bail in connection with the death of that 19-year-old student. The stabbing death of Juniper Blessing has other UW students definitely on edge.
5: It's very heartbreaking, you know, when you think about it, you know, you kind of want to, like, be very protective of your own siblings, of your own nephews, of your own nieces.
6: Having to be vigilant for everybody, I mean, you know, just every single thing as much as you can, it's not the best way to lead your life.
12: Those students talked to Como News about the mood on campus since Blessing was found stabbed to death in the laundry room of her apartment complex just north of the UW campus, just north of U Village. I went by there this weekend, and there is a growing memorial outside the Nordheim Court Apartments on 25th Avenue Northeast. And while Leahy's expected to face a charge of first-degree murder, his attorney is already disputing the idea that the crime was premeditated. An investigation continues after two Washington state-based fighter jets collided during an air show. We get more now from Northwest News Radio's Eric Heintz.
7: This was the air show at Mountain Home Air Force Base south of Boise. Retired Air Force pilot Mark Hassara saw the two EA-18G Growlers based at Whidbey Island Naval Air Station collide. It tells KBOI-TV the jets clipped each other, followed by four quick small flashes as all four crew members ejected and landed safely.
8: The science of ejection and the parachutes and how that piece of equipment has come a very long way.
7: No one on the ground was hurt from the wreckage. The base was locked down following the incident. Eric Heintz, Northwest News Radio.
12: Passengers on board a Delta Airlines flight from Los Angeles to Shanghai thought they'd be in China by now. Instead, they spent the night in a hotel near SeaTac Airport. That's because the pilot diverted the plane to Seattle last night after a passenger became unruly. Police met the plane at the gate, but nobody's talking about what happened to the passenger in question. That flight is expected to resume its trip across the Pacific later today. Hiking on Mount Si outside North Bend, very popular, also can be very dangerous. King County's search and rescue crews helped rescue a hiker over the weekend after they fell about 50 feet on Haystack Rock. But earlier this month, crews had to bring out the body of another hiker who apparently fell and hit their head. Snohomish County crews were busy on that same day, May 10th. They found the body of a hiker who had been reported missing on Mount Pugh. And FIFA and Iran's national soccer team continue to talk about how to make sure that the Iranian team is safe and secure during its trip to the U.S. for the World Cup. Iran is asking for heightened security at its match venues in Seattle and Los Angeles, as well as its training headquarters in Tucson. It's also demanding that Iranian players, coaches, and staffers be granted U.S. visas with no complications. Iran has threatened to withdraw from the tournament over the current war with the U.S. Iran is scheduled to play here in Seattle against Egypt on June 26th. It's 1010 at Northwest News Radio.
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25: This is a Bloomberg Money Minute. As the Trump administration struggles to try to lower U.S. prices at the gas pump, Bloomberg has learned the White House is now expected to issue a waiver allowing the sale of Russian crude oil and other petroleum-based products that are already loaded on tankers. This comes just days after a previous waiver for Russia expired. Now, earlier today, reports out of Iran for a U.S. waiver on sanctioned Iranian oil gave Wall Street a lift and sent oil lower, but that was not confirmed by the White House. And right now on Wall Street, stocks are mostly lower. Oil is higher on those dashed hopes for any kind of breakthrough in the U.S. war against Iran. The Dow is flat. The NASDAQ is down 0.2%. The S&P is 0.25% lower. And oil is up close to $107 a barrel. And after being topped by The Devil Wears Prada 2, the Michael Jackson biopic Michael reclaiming the top spot at the North American box office this weekend, taking in another $26 million for a worldwide total of $700 million. Tom Busby, Bloomberg Radio.
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12: With the one and only amazing, really an amazing guy, Jared Cirillo.
4: Unless things are going wrong Come out on. Here, and then I'm not very amazing.
12: Take credit for the good stuff.
4: Yeah, things are looking pretty good out here right now. In fact, I've not heard of any significant accidents at all in the last hour or so. The morning rush hour winding down pretty nicely, especially if you're headed out toward Bellevue to the east side there. Linwood to Bellevue is down to about 21 minutes, maybe a 5 to 6 minute extra delay between the Bothell area down toward Kirkland, but all available lanes should be open. If you're driving from Tukwila to Bellevue, it's only about 16 minutes now from West Valley Highway up toward I-90. Your heaviest congestion there from about the Valley Freeway up to 30th, maybe extending up toward 44th Street there as you approach I-90 on the northbound side. But again, same story. All available lanes should be open. The Tacoma to Seattle route is 39 minutes right now from City Center to Mercer. A little bit of construction down there at Tacoma, by the way. East Bay Street, the northbound side of I-5. Watch out for that minor road work. And then you're going to get pretty slow. Maybe a 6 to 7 minute extra delay from Michigan Street and Corson Avenue up toward the exits for James and Madison Streets. But again, same story. That's just routine congestion there. In the Northwest News Radio Traffic Center, I'm Jared Cirillo.
12: Thank you, Jared. It is nice to have the sunshine back, especially over the weekend. We got treated to some good weather, unexpectedly so on Saturday. Today, mostly sunny with a high into the upper 60s. We'll have some clouds tonight, some clouds in the morning tomorrow, but some sun breaks. And then Wednesday, mostly sunny with the upper 60s. Thursday and Friday, sunny near 70. Right now in Seattle, 55 degrees at Northwest News Radio.
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12: It has been 3 years since the official end of the pandemic. COVID definitely took its toll on classrooms across the country, and there was hope that once the pandemic was over, education might blossom again. ABC News correspondent Jim Ryan joined us earlier this morning with some data that indicates it is not the case.
15: The findings show that between 1990 and about 2010, 2011, so that's a pretty good stretch, 20, 21 years, the reading and math scores were gradually rising nationwide. School districts, large and small, rich and poor, were seeing improvements in their kids' test scores. Well, that abruptly stopped around 2010 or 2011. Then we saw it fall off again during the pandemic. The hope, as you point out, was that once the pandemic was over and kids were back in the classrooms, that these figures would start to rise again, that their test scores would begin to climb. It just hasn't happened. And now, nationwide, kids are not showing improvement, but districts are showing broad degradations in their test scores.
16: Jim, I realize this might just be data and might not be more of an explanation, but is anyone stepping in with, hey, this may be the reason this is happening?
15: Well, yeah, all sorts of reasons. You know, nobody can settle on one particular reason. But what was it that happened in around 2010, 2011? Well, that's about the time that almost every kid in the classroom had a smartphone. There is some thinking, and a lot of academics have said this, that the kids with smartphones are distracted, they're not paying attention, and once they get home, they're on their tablets or their computers or their phones again, and that too is an issue. So some of the districts that have tried reversing that, having their kids, you know, leave their phones in their lockers, their smartwatches, that those districts are showing some improvement. One district that has shown improvement, that kind of surprisingly, I think, to a lot of folks, is Compton. The urban school district in the Los Angeles area has shown improvement. And it may be the blueprint for how to do things in the future, Brian. Teachers there have their kids take weekly quizzes, you know, not graded necessarily, but quizzes that show how they're doing in their math and their reading. And then if there are issues or kids are having problems, they are tutored, not after school, but during the school day. They're sat down and worked with individually. So, yeah, it can be expensive. It can be time consuming, but at least according to Compton, it's worth it.
16: Jim Ryan, ABC News correspondent on the line with us. One of the stats that came out of that data, Jim, in 1 in 3 U.S. school districts, students are reading a full grade level lower than they were in 2015. That is shocking, I think, when a lot of people hear that stat.
15: Well, yes, and especially to know that that's kind of the average, down one grade level. In a lot of districts, it's down much more than that. So kids, not only are they not keeping up, not only are they showing gains in their test scores, reading skills, and math scores, they're actually falling back. Here's another interesting statistic unrelated to this particular study. Researchers say, you know, there's been a rise in mental health issues, learning disabilities, and also the share of Americans who say college is very important has fallen to a record low. Only 35% of people, including parents, according to Gallup, say that college education is very important. That's about half what it was a decade ago, Brian.
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17: Here are your political insights from ABC News. Another Republican incumbent who voted to impeach President Trump has been primaried. Louisiana Senator Bill Cassidy didn't survive the weekend's primary. Trump-backed candidate Congresswoman Julia Letlow will face a runoff with State Treasurer John Fleming next month. Trump now attacking Kentucky Republican Congressman Thomas Massey.
18: I think that's going to help my fundraising at thomasmassey.com. Every time he tweets about me, it's good for, you know, some money coming in because people don't like that.
17: There's bipartisan opposition in Congress to the Justice Department setting up a nearly $2 billion fund for payouts to Trump's political allies who claim they were wronged by the government. Republican Massey says Congress would need to do that. Congressman Jamie Raskin, Maryland Democrat, calls it an illegal political grievance slush fund
19: that Donald Trump can use to pay off his friends. If these people have a valid cause of action, they should bring it to the court like every other American does.
17: Both on ABC's This Week. Those are your political insights. Chuck Sievertson, ABC News.
12: During his campaign, President Trump promised to ban Chinese purchases of U.S. farmland, but now the president says he supports Chinese investors buying up more U.S. farmland in exchange for promising to buy at least $17 billion worth of American farm goods every year. News Nation's Marnie Hughes got details and some farmer pushback from correspondent Xavier Walton.
22: I just reached out to somebody with the Kansas Farmers Union to see, kind of get their reaction to this news. I'm still waiting to hear back. I actually just texted him a few moments ago, so we'll see if he gets back to me. But the Trump administration, as you asked me, believes that this trade deal is going to help farmers essentially sell more as a result, giving that much needed relief. at a time when the cost of farming has just been skyrocketing over the last couple of years. So the White House says China's going to buy at least $17 billion in U.S. agricultural products each year, starting now and then running through 2028. So the next couple of years, that's on top of earlier soybean purchase promises. So the White House believes, you know, this is a win for farms who saw a major hit to their exports last year when the U.S. and China were locked in a trade war. But the president, you know, raising eyebrows, this is the second part of it, when he defended Chinese nationals buying U.S. farmland, he told Sean Hannity that blocking some purchases could hurt farm values.
1: Look, it's not that I love it. You want to see farm prices drop. You want to see farmers lose a lot of money. Just take that out of the market. But they've had a lot of land for a long time.
22: The national security argument really has been, you know, China should not control farmland near military bases, critical infrastructure, other sensitive sites. Well, this is data showing, you know, more than or roughly 265,000 acres of U.S. agricultural land that Chinese investors control. But it's where the farms are. It's where the land is in relation to U.S. military bases and other sensitive sites that are really raising questions about national security. And less than a year ago, the USDA announced a plan to restrict Chinese farmland purchases. Federal and local level levels are pushing new restrictions. So farmers, some of them at least, you know, they want solutions for the rising farm costs right now. And they don't necessarily believe that China buying American farmland is the answer. Of course, we're going to have to wait and see how this all plays out, but still, the reaction is still trickling in.
12: It's 10:23. A rare public ethics hearing is now ahead for a state lawmaker from Kitsap County. Northwest News Radio's Jeff Pochula has more.
2: A complaint against Democratic State Representative Tara Simmons is moving toward a hearing before Washington's Legislative Ethics Board, reports the Washington State Standard. Now, the board says there is reasonable cause to believe Simmons violated conflict of interest and special privilege rules. The allegations center on whether Simmons used her position and leftover campaign money to help two nonprofits, including one that employed her. Simmons denies wrongdoing and says there is no evidence she broke ethics rules. The hearing is set for June 8th and 9th. If the board finds a violation, Representative Simmons could face penalties of up to $5,000 per violation. Jeff Pogela, Northwest News Radio.
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4: We are still seeing a little bit of trouble out at Snoqualmie. There is some construction that's going on. So the looks like the exit ramp from eastbound I-90, the entrance ramp to State Route 18 is closed. So if you're driving Highway 18, you cannot use the eastbound I-90 entrance ramp to I-90 there. It's closed until 5 o'clock tomorrow morning for some construction work that's going on. Follow the sign detours there, actually using the westbound exit ramp. So you'll need to go west on I-90 over to High Point Way and then use the exit ramps to basically turn around and go the other way. Other than that, traffic's looking good around Seattle. Just routine congestion close to home. Southbound I-5 from North Gateway down to Boylston Avenue, an extra 7 to 8 minutes there. In the Northwest News Radio Traffic Center, I'm Jared Cirillo.
12: Thank you, Jared. Some light clouds out there, but some good blue sky peeking through in hazy conditions. Mostly sunny for the afternoon, though, and a high into the upper 60s. Tonight, a low near 60 and some clouds moving in. But Tuesday, cloudy with sun breaks, high in the mid-60s. And then Wednesday, Thursday, and Friday, we're still seeing sunshine. Thursday and Friday, we could be up near 70 degrees again.
3: This is Northwest Lifebeat, sponsored by Harold Carr Law Offices. I'm Marina Rockinger. Researchers at the University of Tokyo have discovered a connection between ADHD and chronic pain. They have found ADHD traits appear to impact how people perceive pain through increased anxiety, depression, and negative thought patterns. Other research by scientists in London finds a link to childhood ADHD and midlife physical health problems. The study, published in JAMA, shows people who have ADHD at age 10 are more likely than those without such traits to have physical health problems and report physical health-related disabilities in their mid-40s. And a study by Drexel University researchers finds people with strong ADHD symptoms like hyperactivity, inattention, and impulsive control showed they can successfully solve various problems by using insight rather than analysis. This means people with ADHD could benefit from their symptoms for creative problem-solving. And that's today's Northwest Lightbeat on Northwest News Radio.
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2: Michael is back on top. The biopic reclaimed the number one spot at the box office this weekend. It passed the $600 million mark globally and is now the top grossing music biopic of all time in North America. Bulgaria celebrated its first ever victory at the Eurovision Song Contest. Dara finished 173 points ahead of Israel's Noam Baton with her song Bangaranga. It's the largest winning margin in the contest's history.
29: What in the wide, wide world of sports is going on here?
2: Mel Brooks' entire career archive will soon be on display at the National Comedy Center. The collection includes nearly 150,000 documents and over 5,000 photographs, some dating back to World War II. The actor and filmmaker is credited with reshaping the cinematic comedy world with films like The Producers and Blazing Saddles. Mike Dubusky, ABC News.
30: Casey Musgraves is feeling blue after a Dallas mural has been painted over. Casey Musgraves is wading into the controversy over the removal of an iconic downtown Dallas mural ahead of the World Cup. A conservationist artist known as Weiland disputing the claim that he gave permission for his massive Wailing Wall mural to be painted over. It's a nearly 30-year-old painting, and it is being replaced with a FIFA World Cup mural.
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2: I'm Mike Dubusky. President Trump has reached a settlement in a lawsuit he filed against the administration he runs, creating a new fund to pay out claims for alleged weaponization of the government. ABC News national correspondent Stephen Portnoy has the latest.
31: The Justice Department says its anti-weaponization fund will be controlled by a five-member board appointed by the Attorney General. One of the members will be recommended by congressional leadership, but the president can remove any member for any reason. Officials say the $1,776 million fund will pay out claims to those who've experienced what they've called weaponization and lawfare. Democrats say it's a slush fund that could see money going to rioters who ransacked the U.S. Capitol on January 6.
6: Trump filed that suit after an IRS contractor leaked his tax returns, leading to a five-year prison sentence. The suspected murder weapon in the Luigi Mangione case can be used at trial, a judge in New York ruled today. This is ABC News.
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30: Two or three people are the object of a Seattle police manhunt this morning after a shooting outside of a Capitol Hill nightclub left three people wounded, one in critical condition. This all happened near Broadway and East Pike Street, and witnesses report hearing as many as eight gunshots. All four crew members aboard two Navy Growler jets are safe after a mid-air collision. This happened at an air show south of Boise yesterday. All four safely ejected from their planes and landed safely, and those jets were based out of Whidbey Island. The King County Prosecuting Attorney's Office says it expects to file charges against a murder suspect today. The 31-year-old man is held in connection with the stabbing death of Juniper Blessing, the 19-year-old University of Washington student who was stabbed to death at an off-campus apartment complex. Nearly 300 passengers on a Delta Airlines Los Angeles to Shanghai flight spent the night in Seattle after the pilot diverted the plane to SeaTac because one passenger became unruly. No word yet on what the charges that person might face include. It is 10:32. A lot of cities and counties around the state are trying to figure out how to accommodate the power, water, and space needs of a large AI data centers. And one county is trying to get ahead of that curve. We get details from Northwest News Radio's Rich Johnson.
7: With the city of Seattle putting the brakes on big data centers for now and Grant County becoming a huge hub for such facilities, the Snohomish County Public Utility District wants to be ready should a data center operator ask to buy hundreds of megawatts of power. Data centers also need millions of gallons of water to cool hundreds of thousands of servers. One official tells the Everett Herald that given the power and water requirements and the growing public hostility to such projects, when you add it up, Snohomish County may not be a very good place for a large data center. Richard Johnson, Northwest News Radio.
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30: Just now getting a report that the jury in the OpenAI court case against Elon Musk says that they are siding with OpenAI in the battle with Elon Musk, saying that Musk's lawsuit was not filed on time. A win for OpenAI. We'll keep you posted on that as the day goes on. Residents on Seattle's Queen Anne Hill are dealing with sporadic and frequent power outages, but relief still a year away.
8: The outages stem from cables that Seattle City Light buried decades ago directly into the ground with no protection, which was industry standard at the time.
10: It had a shelf life of, say, 40 years, but we're about 10, 15 years past that.
8: District 7 Councilmember Bob Kettle has been working on the issue with City Light, having heard from constituents who have dealt with outages here and there for years.
30: Tyler Cunnington of Como News. It's 10:34.
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30: Some sunglasses out there, Jared.
4: Yeah, bright sunshine for sure. That's definitely good news. And also good news is that we're pretty quiet out here. I'm not seeing any significant reports of accidents just about anywhere around the area. That's for sure. The northbound side of I-5 still fairly slow getting into the downtown area, though. All available lanes are open, but if you're driving northbound on I-5 from Michigan Street and Corson Avenue, you can expect to be pumping the brakes there all the way up to the exit for James and Madison Street. Once you get past the Convention Center area, though, you should go pretty good until you get to the Ship Canal Bridge, of course, and then that's going to be an extra 5 to 6 minutes. The southbound side from Everett to Seattle is also pretty slow once you get past the South Shoreline city limits from North Gateway all the way to Boylston Avenue. That's also an extra 6 to 7 minutes delayed. Just heavy congestion, though. All available lanes are open. No express lanes north of the Ship Canal Bridge if you're headed southbound, but plan on 32 minutes from Broadway to Mercer. Everett to Seattle, basically. Tacoma to Seattle is 37 minutes. In the Northwest News Radio Traffic Center, I'm Jared Cirillo.
30: Yes, the sunshine is out there, and it looks really nice. Partly to mostly sunny skies for the day and a high into the upper 60s. Tonight, clouds, a low near 50. And then we will get into Tuesday with some clouds in the morning, but then the sun breaks come with highs into the mid-60s. More sun on Wednesday, warm and up to the upper 60s. And Thursday and Friday looking really nice with sunshine and 70 degrees. Right now it's 55 at Northwest News Radio in Seattle. 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
30: I'm Scott Carty. Great to be with you on this Monday, May 18th. 46 years since Mount St. Helens popped with the big massive eruption. ABC's Ali Pekorin is now explaining why Senate rulemakers won't allow a ballroom security fund in the budget bill.
1: Remember how the Trump administration has said it needs hundreds of millions of dollars in taxpayer money for the White House ballroom? Now, this isn't for the construction of the ballroom, they say. This is specifically for security features for when the thing finally gets built. That money, though, would have to be approved by the Senate. And the Senate is, well, the Senate's complicated. So, quick Schoolhouse Rock reminder. While the House can pass anything with a bare majority of its members, a lot of stuff in the Senate requires 60 votes, meaning you usually need some help from the other party. Well, one of the exceptions is a thing called reconciliation, which you often hear about for budget bills. If your budget bill goes through reconciliation, Republicans would now just need 50 votes to push something through. So what they did here was they said, well, this ballroom request is a standard budgetary request. It's going to be part of this big budget bill, and that'll all go through reconciliation. 50 votes, check. Thank you. Except Republicans don't get to choose themselves what qualifies for this process. Another person does. And this weekend, that person declared that no, Trump's ballroom proposal doesn't pass muster. ABC's Ali Pekorin is here to bring us up to speed. Ali, remind us what this bill was all about and I guess what happened here.
11: Okay, so what we're looking at is what was supposed to be, generally speaking, Republicans' big push for immigration enforcement funding. So after all of that fallout from funding the Department of Homeland Security, Republicans said, guys, we need to do something to fund ICE and Customs and Border Patrol, two agencies that did not get funding as part of the DHS funding bill because there was a lot of political controversy over funding those agencies. So the bill that we're looking at is this roughly $70 billion package that is mainly meant to fund immigration enforcement. But you'll remember, tucked in there was this $1 billion allocation for White House security, which pretty quickly made a lot of people think it was funding for President Trump's ballroom project included in this bill.
30: Right.
11: That raised a lot of eyes from both sides of the aisle and from the general public, who was a little confused about why $1 billion of taxpayer money might be going towards the ballroom. This has been a subject of controversy for a few weeks now, and things came to a head over the weekend when the Senate's rule keeper, the parliamentarian, said, hey guys, actually, this $1 billion, it can't be included in the bill under these special rules that let you pass this thing with only GOP support, because it runs afoul of a set of rules that she is responsible for making sure get enforced.
1: Yeah, and this is like the parliamentarian, that's an actual person, right? Like she has a name, you know her, like she had to make this call.
11: She is a real person. Her name is Elizabeth McDonough. She's been serving in that role since 2012, which means she's been the arbiter for a number of these bills, both under Democrat and Republican leadership. Mm-hmm. It is very common for her to rule against provisions in these bills under both parties. Democrats have had things that they wanted struck out of their bills before, as have Republicans. So this is pretty par for the course, but still a blow for Republicans.
1: Is that the end of this project then, or the security part of this project, or what happens now?
11: Certainly not. So
1: more rules, I bet. Yeah.
11: Yeah. Every time that the parliamentarian makes a decision on something like this, the party that is putting forward the bill usually tries to push back in some way. They have to look at specifically why did she say that this couldn't be included in the bill. Republicans are probably going to try to find a way around that. And we've already seen spokespeople for Majority Leader John Thune coming out and saying they intend to try to redraft the language to bring it in line with the Senate rules. So hopefully that language can still be included. Republicans are far from done pushing for this $1 billion allocation that they say is going to go for a lot of things related to security, including the ballroom, but not just the ballroom.
1: Well, that's my other question is, so I feel much clearer now about the ballroom thing and how that could go. Are there other things that are being folded into that? You just said a $70 billion is gigantic. Are there other things that are getting struck in and struck out as we're talking about this?
11: Yeah. So the parliamentarian's been doing a review of the whole bill, not just this $1 billion provision. And she's taken issue with some of the other immigration enforcement related provisions in this bill as well over the last few days. At least that's what we're hearing from Democrats on the budget committee. That said, in a very similar vein, a lot of those provisions are going to get redrafted and resubmitted. They'll try to keep things going going. And so until this bill actually makes it to the Senate floor, we won't know for sure what has been ruled in and what has been ruled out. Still, lawmakers are on a time crunch here. President Trump has set a June 1st deadline to get this bill to his desk. Senators want to move on it on the Senate floor as soon as Thursday. So they have to figure all this stuff out and make sure everything falls under the rules before that Thursday deadline.
1: Yeah, it's interesting because it's easy to tell voters, hey, don't worry, I will put in the president's Save America Act into this bill that has a better shot at passing, or I'll put this immigration thing into this bill that has a good shot at passing. That doesn't mean that the parliamentarian's going to sign off on it, and you're seeing that push and pull in real time. Ali Pekoran covering the Senate. Thank you.
11: Thanks for having me.
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6: From ABC News, Tech Trends, lawyers for the tech firms Snap, YouTube, and TikTok have agreed to settle a closely watched case. More than 1,000 school districts across the U.S. have filed lawsuits against the tech companies, accusing them of harming the education system. Meta has so far not settled and will stand trial in California next month. It comes as a jury begins deliberating Elon Musk's case against Sam Altman. Musk claims Altman tricked him into investing money into OpenAI, the artificial intelligence firm they co-founded back when it was a nonprofit. Altman transitioned the company into a for-profit business last year. Both OpenAI and Elon Musk's SpaceX are expected to file public offerings before the end of the year. And Xbox is rebranding, kind of. After the gaming wing of Microsoft ran a poll on social media last week, the company has now changed how its name is written to all capital letters. Previously, it was just the first X that was capitalized. With Tech Trends, I'm Mike Dubusky. ABC News.
0: It's 10:42 at Northwest News Radio, and a tough weekend for local sports teams. 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
3: Despite calling up their number one prospect from Tacoma, Colt Emerson, the Mariners were swept by the Padres for the second time this season. The M's will continue their homestand, though, tonight at 6:40 as the White Sox come to T-Mobile Park. The Sounders wrapped up their three-match homestand on Saturday, losing to the Los Angeles Galaxy 2-0. The Rain also lost at home 2-0 to Gotham FC out of New York City. The Storm were defeated by the Indiana Fever and Caitlin Clark on the road 89-78. The only bright spot in Seattle professional sports this weekend came from our very own Seattle Seawolves professional rugby team. They beat Anthem RC out of North Carolina 57-21 here at Starfire Stadium in Tukwila. In golf, the PGA Championship wrapped up yesterday with a new star emerging as champion. Aaron Rye out of England won the tournament 9-under, in part because of this 68-foot birdie putt on the 17th hole.
12: That is exquisite! Yes!
3: That audio from the PGA. With sports, Zach Wildfang, Northwest News Radio.
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0: Nothing too crazy going on. Oil is up another $1.44 a gallon, a little more than 1.3%. So it's at $106 a barrel right now. The Dow is the only other thing that's up, so that's a good thing for them, but barely, just barely over being flat. The S&P 500 and NASDAQ, though, are a different situation. S&P 500 down a little bit more than 0.25%. And the NASDAQ is down just under 0.7%. It's 10:44.
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0: And like clockwork, there's Jared Cirillo.
4: Yeah, we've seen a little bit of activity out of Newcastle in the last 10 or 15 minutes. Some fairly minor problem, but it is causing trouble for both sides of 405 near 44th Street. You can expect about a 5 to 6 minute delay either way. If you're coming northbound on 405, about a 7 to 8 minute delay from Maple Valley Highway up toward 44th Street. And then if you're coming southbound out of the Bellevue area, the left lane is blocked headed southbound, and it's going to be an extra 5 to 6 minutes from Lake Washington Boulevard down to 44th Street with that crash there. So it does look like problems south of Bellevue, but it should be getting back to normal here pretty quickly. They've actually cleared the scene. That left lane southbound still closed there. Everett to Seattle, southbound I-5 from Broadway down to Mercer. It's down to about 29 minutes drive. You should stay moving just about the entire way. You might slow down considerably as you approach the Ship Canal Bridge, but that's pretty typical. Tacoma to Seattle, northbound from City Center up toward Mercer. Plan on 37 minutes right now. In the Northwest News Radio Traffic Center, I'm Jared Cirillo.
0: Well, we are warming up already. We're getting at 60 degrees with sunshine in Everett, 56 in Bremerton, 59 in Puyallup and Bellevue, and 57 degrees right now in Seattle. More sun on the way for today and through the rest of the week. Tonight, we'll have some clouds and have a low near 50. It's 1046 at Northwest News Radio. Coming up, we'll check in on news, traffic, and weather, including a story about the students at Bothell High looking to make some change.
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5: And it's good to be with you on this Monday morning, May 18th. I'm Scott Carney. Thank you for taking the time to join us at Northwest News Radio. Students at Bothell High School are looking for ways to change the minds of North Shore School Board members who voted to end the school's decades-long school resource officer program.
6: Four out of five board directors voted to not renew Officer Garrett Ware's contract for next school year, citing concerns that the program doesn't support all students. A petition to save the SRO program is gaining thousands of signatures. Students plan to walk out of their classes Monday, and some are even exploring avenues to appeal the board's vote.
5: That's Claire Weber of Como News. The number of people applying for food stamps in Washington is down sharply from a year ago. More on the story now from Northwest News Radio's Eric Heitz.
7: About 23,000 fewer households are receiving food assistance compared to last year. Among the reasons, according to the Washington State Standard, are the lingering effects of the federal government shutdown. Also, more stringent federal requirements linking work to benefits has led to nearly 140,000 people in the state losing benefits. And a state program designed to take up the slack for the shrinking SNAP program has also seen a sharp downturn in enrollment by non-citizens. State data also shows that enrollment in all food help programs has dropped every month since January of last year. Eric Heitz, Northwest News Radio.
5: The search is on for a man accused of shooting an 18-year-old woman in the leg Sunday morning in Seattle's Beacon Hill neighborhood. Witnesses called 911 to report the shooting, but by the time police got there, the shooter and the victim were gone. Someone drove the woman to the hospital, where she's now listed in stable but serious condition. And Seattle detectives with the Gun Violence Reduction Unit are now working to determine a motive and identify the suspect. An elaborate plan to smuggle eight Vietnamese citizens into the U.S. via Point Roberts ended earlier this month, with the two alleged masterminds now in U.S. custody. Two Vancouver, B.C. area men face human smuggling charges that prosecutors say began with the men and eight others walking into Point Roberts along the beach. Everyone then boarded two charter flights for the short trip to Bellingham Airport. That's where federal agents intercepted the group and arrested two alleged smugglers. The Vietnamese citizens told federal agents that the trip was arranged via social media and that they paid up to $15,000 each to be smuggled into the U.S. It will be a long recovery for Jack Edwards. He's the 21-year-old man who was seriously hurt when the small boat he was in with four other people was run over by a larger boat. This happened earlier this month near the Boston Harbor Marina in Thurston County. His mother tells the Olympian that Edwards suffered significant injuries to his right side and also has a broken femur that was repaired with a metal rod. The driver of the larger boat was arrested on suspicion of assault by a watercraft, but has not yet been charged. And a reminder, some closed beaches. New testing shows toxic algae in the water at a local beach, forcing the health department to close it. That's Green Lake West Beach, now off limits for people and pets. Friday, we told you three other beaches are closed at Madison Beach, Seward, and Jean Coulon Parks. But those beaches are closed due to a high concentration of bacteria that stems from

0: fecal matter from people, pets, or wildlife, which carry many germs and can make people and pets sick.
1: I'm Denise Whitaker, curating a list of the biggest and best events in the Northwest, sponsored by Muckleshoot Casino Resort. Today's the anniversary of the deadly 1980 eruption of Mount St. Helens. It is the most active volcano in the Cascades, so when could it erupt again? How will we know? How is it that flowers sprout up through the ash? Answers to these questions and more revealed tonight during Smarty Pints at Burke Gilman Brewing at 6:30. Looking for new inspiration for dinner? Alana Kaiser offers help with her new cookbook, Aloha Veggies. She's discussing Hawaii's diverse culinary heritage with plant-based recipes tonight at 6:30 at Book Larder in Fremont. You've got two more chances to learn how biologist and National Geographic explorer Greg Treinisch collects samples from some of the most difficult places to reach on the planet. This raw data he collects will help us understand the world around us a bit better. Catch his program at Benaroya Hall tonight or tomorrow night. That's my list. I'm Denise Whitaker on Northwest News Radio.
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0: A sunshiny look at the roadways now with Jared Cirillo.
3: Yeah, we're seeing pretty light activity out here as well. That's definitely good news. A little bit of activity in the express lanes on I-5 in Seattle now, though. Within the last few minutes, the northbound express lanes at the entrance ramp from Mercer and the Fairview Avenue area, there is an accident there partially blocking the entrance ramp to the express lane. So watch out for a slight slowdown there. The general purpose lanes are looking pretty typical, though. Your normal congestion coming from Seattle to, or excuse me, from Tacoma to Seattle northbound. Plan on maybe a 3 to 4 minute delay there north of Boeing Field, but all available lanes are open for the general purpose drivers there. And if you're headed out east toward Bellevue from Tukwila to Bellevue, it's almost 20 minutes there from West Valley Highway toward I-90. 20 minutes drive time. All available lanes are open, but still fairly slow from about the Valley Freeway, 167, all the way up to the exit for 44th Street. In the Northwest News Radio Traffic Center, I'm Jared Cirillo.
0: Thank you, Jared. Well, sunshine is in store for the rest of the week. It's going to be mostly sunny for today and a high into the upper 60s. We'll have some clouds move in tonight. They'll linger around a little bit tomorrow morning, but then we'll have sun breaks and a high into the mid-60s.
4: 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And not just from the sun? 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
14: From ABC News, I'm Mike Dubusky. A jury in Oakland, California has sided with OpenAI in a lawsuit from Elon Musk. ABC's Alex Stone reports.
15: It took the jury a very short amount of time to come back after listening to 3 weeks of testimony dismissing Elon Musk's lawsuit against OpenAI CEO Sam Altman. The jurors recommended to the judge the lawsuit be thrown out. The jury finding the lawsuit was not filed in time under the statute of limitations. The judge agreed with the jury. In the case, Musk was claiming he was tricked into investing into OpenAI as a nonprofit when Musk claimed Altman intended to turn the company into a for-profit venture.
14: President Trump isn't accepting the parameters for a peace deal laid out by the Iranians. More from ABC's James Longman.
16: They want a cessation of hostilities on all fronts. That includes Israel's war in Lebanon against Hezbollah. They want to retain sovereignty over the Strait of Hormuz. They want to keep being able to charge tankers a fee for passing through there, something the Americans are, of course, not going to accept. And they want to block the blockade that the Americans have put on all their ports lifted too, as well as reparations and sanctions relief.
14: The president is planning a national security meeting tomorrow at the White House to discuss the matter. Earlier today, the president dropped his lawsuit against the IRS in exchange for the Justice Department creating a $1.7 billion fund aimed at paying out victims of so-called government weaponization. And ahead of the trial of Luigi Mangione, a judge now says a weapon and a notebook found when he was arrested will be admissible in court, though other items are not permitted. More from ABC's Peter Haralambos.
17: The judge is limiting some information, the actual items they took from his bag at the McDonald's, specifically the gun magazine, his cell phone, passport, wallet, and a computer chip. All of those are now off the table, according to this judge. So a little bit of a win for Mangione there. But overall, this is a pretty good ruling for prosecutors.
14: Mangione is set to stand trial in the murder case in September. You're listening to ABC News.
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8: 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Learn more about BRICS, industry leaders, and their market predictions for the future, along with what you might expect to see in terms of precious metal performance in the weeks and months ahead. 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
14: New developments in President Trump's attempts to build a new ballroom at the White House, a measure providing $1 billion in Secret Service funding, some of which would be dedicated to the project, was stripped out of a bill that's up for consideration this week. ABC News national correspondent Stephen Portnoy explains.
19: The nonpartisan parliamentarian says the billion-dollar provision has to be redrafted to comply with the chamber's arcane rules that will allow Senate Republicans to skirt a filibuster. But even if the proposal is rewritten, Democrats can still call for up or down votes on individual items in the bill, forcing Republicans to go on the record with their support. GOP leaders insist only a portion of the billion-dollar request would go toward protecting the East Wing project, which includes a ballroom that the president has pledged would be built with private funds.
14: As the weather heats up across much of the country, the American Academy of Pediatrics is out with some new guidelines about how to keep kids safe around water. More from ABC's Hannah Batah.
20: The statement advises parents not to rely on inflatable armbands or neck rings, commonly called floaties, because they can deflate and then offer little protection. It also suggests that they enter their children in swimming lessons after the age of one, saying those infant floating programs haven't been shown to reduce drowning rates.
14: And speaking of weather, some 50 million people in the Midwest are bracing for some severe storms today. More than 20 tornadoes were reported in portions of the Midwest overnight. I'm Mike Dubusky, ABC News.
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21: Three wounded, as many as three at large. An early morning shooting on Capitol Hill and a mid-air crash involving two fighters based locally. That and much more coming up on Northwest News Radio. It's 11:04.
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21: And that is when we check on traffic with Jared Cirillo.
3: And fortunately, Scott, things have been pretty quiet out here. We haven't seen too much activity, although we are seeing still about a 4 to 5 minute delay in the Newcastle area on southbound 405. The earlier accident that caused this problem has actually been cleared out of the way, but traffic is still about a 4 to 5 minute delay coming south of I-90 there, especially at about Cold Creek Parkway down to 44th Street. But all lanes should be open. If you are driving right now from Bellevue to Tukwila, it's about 17 to 18 minutes. In fact, either way on 405 between Main Street and West Valley Highway. If you're driving Linwood to Bellevue, it's filtered out very nicely, even down through Bothell and Kirkland. You should stay moving. 17 minutes drive on 405 headed southbound from I-5 down to Main Street. From Everett to Seattle on I-5 southbound is down to 28 minutes drive from Broadway to Mercer. That's pretty much on time. Tacoma to Seattle northbound I-5 is 34 minutes from City Center to Mercer. In the Northwest News Radio Traffic Center, I'm Jared Cirillo.
21: It's a nice sunny day to get the week started off. We'll have a high into the upper 60s, and then tonight some clouds. Setting up for a cloudy Tuesday morning, but then some sun breaks and a high into the mid-60s. We'll look at Wednesday through Friday, coming up in less than 10 minutes here on Northwest News Radio.
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21: Seattle police are still on the lookout for three suspects after three people have been hospitalized following an early morning shooting on Capitol Hill. Natalie Fahmy of Como News has new details on the timeline of the violence.
22: There was a fight between three men and the security at the nightclub just outside of it. As those three men were going to leave, at least one of them, police say, pulled out a gun and started firing shots. Now, police found three men who were shot, one of them now in critical condition, the two other in serious but stable condition at Harborview Medical Center. Witnesses tell us that they heard about 6 to 8 gunshots and what they describe as a scary scene.
21: Again, Seattle police looking for two or three suspects in the shootings that happened on Capitol Hill in Seattle just after 1 o'clock this morning.
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21: An ICE officer has been charged with assault in a non-fatal shooting. This by a Minnesota prosecutor in a non-fatal shooting during Trump's immigration crackdown in the state of Minnesota. Again, a Minnesota prosecutor is charging an ICE officer now with assault. We'll continue to follow that with ABC News. The man being held in connection with this month's stabbing death of a University of Washington student may learn the exact charges he'll face later today. The 31-year-old man remains in the King County Jail on $10 million bail. Spokesperson Casey McNerty of the King County Prosecuting Attorney's Office tells Como News, don't prejudge what a charge of first-degree murder means.
0: I think a lot of people in the public hear murder in the first degree and they think of movies or a long, a weeks or days long plot, when the law is actually very different. The law says the first degree is more than a moment of point in time.
21: The suspect surrendered to police a few days after the 19-year-old Juniper Blessing was found stabbed to death in the laundry room of an apartment complex just north of the University of Washington campus. Four Navy aviators were forced to eject after a mid-air crash involving two jets at a weekend air show in Idaho. More from Northwest News Radio's Eric Heintz.
1: This was at the air show at Mountain Home Air Force Base south of Boise. Two EA-18G Growlers based at Whidbey Island Naval Air Station collided mid-air. A video shows the two aircraft appear to make contact and then spin in tandem as crew members eject and their parachutes open. Retired Air Force pilot Mark Hassara was at the show.
4: A lot of people will say, oh, well, look, you know, from the video, it looks like during the rejoin, one airplane hit the other. But you got to ask the question, why did that happen?
1: All four crew members landed safely. This year's Gunfighter Skies event was the first at the base since 2018 when a hang glider died in a crash during an air show performance. Eric Heintz, Northwest News Radio.
21: A Delta Airlines flight diverted to Seattle. Nearly 300 people will resume their flight to Shanghai today. After spending the night in Seattle, the Delta Airlines flight from Los Angeles was diverted to SEA when the pilots reported an unruly passenger on board. Police met the plane when it landed. No word yet, though, on the legal fate of the passenger in question. Delta Flight 39 is an Airbus A35-900 carrying 271 passengers, 11 flight attendants, and 4 pilots. King County rescue crews have been very busy this month on Mount Si. The sheriff's office says a search and rescue team came to the aid of a hiker who fell about 50 feet on Haystack Rock over the weekend. A rescue helicopter navigated through wind, snow, and low clouds to grab that hiker. No word yet on their condition. And earlier this month, crews recovered the body of a 65-year-old man who had apparently fallen and hit his head on a Mount Si trail. It is 11:10 at Northwest News Radio.
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23: This is a Bloomberg Money Minute. Stocks have been mixed for much of the day. President Trump tells the New York Post that there will be a deal with Iran soon. That's after he huddled with his national security team. Elon Musk has lost his case against Sam Altman over OpenAI's future. The judge says Musk sued too late and has dismissed Musk's case. He had claimed OpenAI betrayed its mission to benefit the public by morphing into a for-profit business. Ford has been looking to expand product offerings beyond passenger vehicles, and it's now looking to revive its World War II strategy of serving the military, and not just in the U.S., it's in negotiations with defense departments in Europe and North America to supply pickup trucks and software to their armed forces. Among plans, it's offering to convert its F-Series pickup trucks, including the Super Duty trucks, for military use. And sources say Apple is preparing AI features for its next iPhone and iPad operating systems, including a grammar checker and new shortcut options. Apple will introduce a new operating system in June. Denise Pellegrini, Bloomberg Radio.
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21: And we keep you moving with Jared Cirillo.
3: Yeah, and we're moving pretty good here over the last couple of hours. We've not seen any major problems. There is one little minor accident. It's affecting the express lanes in Seattle, which are in the northbound configuration right now. The entrance ramp from Mercer and Fairview Avenue to northbound I-5 in the express lanes there. There is an accident partially blocking the entrance ramp. The general purpose lanes are looking pretty good, though. I'm not seeing any major disruptions at all. If you're driving from Tacoma to Seattle, it's 35 minutes drive from city center up toward Mercer. You should stay moving the entire time. The only congestion I'm seeing is actually between Bellevue and Tukwila right now. Looks like mainly south of I-90. There had been an earlier accident near the exit for 44th Street on the southbound side of 405 there. The accident's cleaned up, but we are still seeing some residual delays. Plan on about 4 to 5 minutes delayed either way, north or southbound, just south of I-90. In the Northwest News Radio Traffic Center, I'm Jared Cirillo.
26: Quiet week with upper 60s and sun this afternoon. More clouds and sprinkles or mist tomorrow. Cooler at 63. Morning fog Wednesday, 68 in the afternoon. 70s Thursday, Friday. Saturday and Sunday look sunny in the 60s, then potentially cooler and wetter for Memorial Day. In the Como Weather Center, I'm meteorologist George Waldenberger, Como 4 News.
21: And right now, 60 degrees in Bellevue, 60 degrees in Everett, and 58 degrees in Seattle.
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21: Well, I could sing the jingle, but then it would get into your head. It'll probably get into your head anyway. But cars for who? A judge now bans a charity jingle for misleading donors.
27: And one last thing, it might be the most infamous jingle in modern history.
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27: That's right, Cars for Kids. It is there in your brain now for the rest of the day. This earworm was created by a nonprofit volunteer in the late 1990s. It's been airing on radio stations around the country for 20 years, and for the last 10, there's also been a TV version.
29: 1-877 cars for kids.
27: The message of the ad is simple. You donate your used car, whether it's working or not. This group says they sell it or strip it and make sure those proceeds go to a charity mission. Well, in recent days, a judge has ruled this jingle has to drive off into the sunset. This ruling had been revving up in California after a lawsuit claimed this advertising was misleading. A Superior Court judge seemed to agree. Like, yes, there are cars, but who are the kids? Now, I grew up in California, where 25% of this nonprofit's revenue comes from, according to court documents. I've heard this jingle literally hundreds of times. And I've got to admit, it never once crossed my mind to ask what this charity did with its money. I figured probably goes to financially strapped families or after-school programs. Turns out, Cars for Kids is, and always has been, a religious charity based in New Jersey. Together with its sister group, OORAH, it runs summer camps for Jewish kids, but also spends significant money sending 17 and 18-year-olds on trips to Israel, purchasing real estate, and even, according to this judge's ruling, an adult matchmaking service. It sometimes holds coat drives and gives out backpacks to the broader public, but those backpacks are emblazoned with Cars for Kids and are more of a marketing promotion than anything, the judge said. She ruled that Cars for Kids is misleading donors by omission, awarding the plaintiff, who donated his Volvo $250, but also declaring these ads are now banned in California unless they start featuring an express audible disclosure of their religious affiliation, the geographic location of their beneficiaries, and their actual age range, according to the plaintiff's attorney. Cars for Kids has issued a statement saying that helping kids by nature often means helping them as they begin adulthood. Quote, "We believe this decision is deeply flawed, ignores the facts, and misapplies the law. It's well known that we are a Jewish organization, and our website makes it abundantly clear," end quote. They have promised to appeal. This weekend, though, a certain segment of radio and TV audiences responded with glee, saying finally their eardrums can rest. Although, if your old car becomes inoperable, the next steps are now up to you. Speaking of sounds you weren't expecting to hear, my cousin in California reports that when she was in a Target, someone was blasting a podcast on full blast, no earphones. It was like, ugh, I hate when people do that. Then she informed me the guy was listening to Start Here. So I was like, well, I love that. So I don't know. Still listen with headphones, guys. Like, be civilized. But do spread the word about the show. I like that part. More on all these stories on ABC News Live. I'm Brad Milkey. I'll see you tomorrow.
21: Always love catching up with Brad Milkey, even if he does put that jingle in our heads. And you can also check out his podcast, Start Here. Great information. Glad to be able to share some of that. Now, whether you're driving a clunker, it doesn't matter. If you're talking hands-free in your car, that doesn't necessarily mean danger-free. We talked the edition of Rules of the Road today. Northwest News Radio's Rich Johnson explores the legality and the safety of using your phone while driving.
8: On this question, Doug Dahl of the Washington Traffic Safety Commission and I are of like minds.
11: Can't we do anything without having a screen in front of us?
8: Now, most cars these days will connect to your phone by hardwire or Bluetooth, allowing you to use voice commands to start a call and talk to someone. But hands-free is not automatically a safer way to go.
11: The problem isn't that you're holding the phone. The problem is that once you engage in that call, it's a cognitive load that is competing with your attention on the road.
8: And no, cognitive load is not how you might view your least favorite brother-in-law. It's how much information is coming your way at any given moment. And when it comes to driving,
11: studies show that they're missing more visual information. They struggle to stay in their lane. They have slower response times. And that works out to about a 4 times higher crash rate compared to people that aren't on the phone.
8: Now, beyond calls, phones have replaced radios for many of us. But Doug says the one button rule still applies. That means you are allowed to use one finger to turn a device on or off or start an event.
11: You know, the law allows you to hit play, for, let's say, to listen to something. But you couldn't be scrolling through your playlist to find your favorite band.
8: And just when you think this is another guilt trip, consider that distracted driving is not all our fault. Doug says the evolution of the dashboard from analog to digital has not been good for us behind the wheel.
11: It used to be that you wouldn't have to look to turn the heat up or down in your car, because if you knew where the lever was, you could go and adjust it. Or if you wanted to make any sort of other cabin adjustment, it was a knob or a dial or a lever. And they put all those things into screens, which means you have to look at it because there's no physical feedback. So you have to look at your screen. And actually, car manufacturers are now, some of them, going back to knobs and dials and things for those core controls, because it's dangerous to drivers to force them to look at a screen in order to make a basic adjustment in a car.
8: Also, it's one thing to have a screen in the back seat for the kids, but if you're an adult in the passenger seat, how about having a real conversation with the driver? And if you think an in-car conversation might be just as distracting as a phone call, think again.
11: Having an adult passenger in conversation with you is safer than driving alone. if something comes up in the road that you have to make a quick response to, your passenger is going to stop talking to you because they see it too.
8: And speaking for Doug, myself, and anyone else our age, yes, get off my lawn. With Doug Dahl of the Washington Traffic Safety Commission, Rich Johnson, Northwest News Radio.
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12: Try to scream, but Tara takes the sound before you make it.
21: Michael Jackson's Thriller leads top R&B hip-hop albums for the first time since 1984. His music is making a return to the Billboard's top R&B hip-hop albums chart thanks to his 1982 album Thriller, which landed in the number one spot during the week of May 16th. Why? Well, it's all jumping and streaming activity because of the release of the film Michael, sending it back to the top of the list for the first time in four decades. FKA Twigs is set to play Josephine Baker in an upcoming biopic. According to Deadline, the film will be directed by a French filmmaker. In a statement, FKA Twigs said, "Baker's extraordinary legacy is such an inspiration to me and so many people, to the world," adding, "she lives in our hearts as a visionary, groundbreaking woman whose story is as powerful as it is relevant today." The project's scheduled to begin filming this fall. And the Green Day-inspired comedy Nimrod's getting a theatrical release date. The film, which hits theaters later this year, is centered around three high school friends who go on a road trip thinking their band has booked to open for Green Day on New Year's Eve. Nimrod's will be in theaters August 14th. It's 11:24.
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21: And off we go to Jared Cirillo.
3: Well, traffic out here is looking pretty good. We've not seen any significant trouble here over the last hour or so, even more than that. We are seeing some construction delays south of Sumner, eastbound Highway 162 between 80th Street East and Pioneer Way, Highway 165. So that's causing about a 5 to 6 minute delay right now if you're driving between Sumner and Ording. It looks like maybe about 15 minutes drive there from 410 out to Calistoga Street, so not too bad. Also, some construction at Tacoma on I-5. That's in the southbound lanes at 38th Street. Not causing too much of a problem at all. In fact, you're about 27 minutes right now from downtown Seattle, from downtown Tacoma to the 101 interchange down at Olympia. Now, if you're driving from Tacoma north into downtown Seattle, plan on 34 minutes. There is one report of an accident, and that's on the express lane entrance ramp from Mercer and Fairview Avenue to northbound I-5 in the express lanes there. In the Northwest News Radio Traffic Center, I'm Jared Cirillo.
21: And we are at least enjoying the sunshine out there. Some hazy conditions in some spots, some clouds, but overall we're seeing blue sky and things reflecting off the sun, reflecting off of bright things. It's nice. We'll be into the upper 60s today. Some clouds tonight, a low near 60. That'll bring some cloudy conditions tomorrow. George Waldenberger says might see a sprinkle or two, but we're still looking for sun breaks and getting up into the mid-60s for your Tuesday. Wednesday, mostly sunny in the 60s, and Thursday and Friday, in case you want to make a four-day weekend, it's going to be sunny, near 70 degrees.
13: It's time to find out what's on the screen. I'm Zach Wildfang. Variety reports a live-action TV series based on The Phantom is officially in development. Created by Lee Falk in 1936, The Phantom is widely regarded as one of the first costumed superheroes, predating characters like Batman and Superman and helping to define the genre. The series is still in early development with casting and release details yet to be announced. Deadline reports Higher Ground Productions, the production company founded by Barack and Michelle Obama, is set to go independent after its deal with Netflix expires later this year. The move ends an eight-year partnership that began in 2018 and produced a range of films, series, and documentaries, including Oscar-winning documentary American Factory and films like Rustin and Leave the World Behind. Marvel Studios is bringing Avengers Endgame back to theaters in September ahead of the next installment of the franchise, Avengers Doomsday. The re-release will feature brand new footage and will also debut Disney's new premium Infinity Vision format. That's what's on the screen on Northwest News Radio.
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32: ABC News, I'm Mike Dabosky. In a unanimous decision, a jury in California has tossed out Elon Musk's lawsuit against Sam Altman. The reason?
8: Basically, the jury and judge found Elon Musk waited too long to file his lawsuit against OpenAI's co-founder Sam Altman. The nine-person jury in Oakland deliberated for only 2 hours after a three-week-long trial, finding that Musk missed the statute of limitations so the case could not move forward. Musk was accusing OpenAI and its top executives of betraying a shared vision for OpenAI as a nonprofit. Musk argued that Sam Altman all along planned to turn it into a for-profit company. Musk's team vows it could appeal. Alex Stone, ABC News.
32: To the Ebola outbreak, where Dr. Satish Pattai of the CDC now says,
33: I can now confirm that there is one case of Ebola in an American who was exposed as part of their work in the Democratic Republic of Congo.
32: That American now transferred to Germany. This is ABC News.
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21: It's good to be with you. 11:31 now at Northwest News Radio. And Seattle police are hunting for as many as three suspects after three people were shot early this morning up on Capitol Hill. It happened outside of a nightclub at Broadway and Pike. Witnesses report hearing as many as eight gunshots. And one of the victims is in critical condition, the other two serious but stable. We may learn today if a 31-year-old man will face a first-degree murder charge in the death of a University of Washington student, Juniper Blessing. Prosecutors expected to make a charging decision today after getting more information from police investigators. Two U.S. Navy jets are total losses, but the four crew members aboard E-18G Growlers are all safe. They ejected from the planes after they collided in midair during an air show south of Boise yesterday, both planes from NAS Whidbey. And nearly 300 people who were flying from L.A. to Shanghai will resume that flight today. Had to take a little pause. The passengers and crew members spent the night in Seattle after the plane was diverted to SEA because of an unruly passenger. There are no big data centers in Snohomish County right now, and no firms have come forward with plans to build any, but the Snohomish County Public Utility District isn't waiting. More on that from Northwest News Radio's Rich Johnson.
8: A PUD spokesperson tells the Everett Herald it's already planning for what to do when some company does make an application. A big priority will be who pays for the infrastructure needed to support a so-called large load project. That's defined as any request for more than 2.5 megawatts of power. Data centers usually require hundreds of megawatts. The PUD says that developers would pay for all infrastructure required to facilitate a large load project. That would include impact studies, new transmission lines, and substations. Rich Johnson, Northwest News Radio.
21: A lot of residents of Seattle's Queen Anne Hill growing more frustrated because of power outages.
1: We definitely are feeling a level of insecurity, just, you know, making plans, committing to things, not knowing if we're going to have electricity.
21: Natalie Albany tells Como News the outages have ruined food, left laundry loads in limbo. Nothing worse than that smell, and even disrupted her daughter's birthday party. Seattle City Light says the problem is an aging power cable that should have been replaced a decade ago. The first phase of a replacement project won't begin until the middle of next year, though. It's 11:34.
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21: Let's get Jared.
3: And we're still not seeing any significant accidents out here. It's been pretty quiet over the last couple of hours. Definitely not going to complain about that. The only report of any trouble at all was an accident from the Mercer and Fairview entrance ramp to the express lanes headed northbound. So that accident is off to the right shoulder of the entrance ramp. The ramp does remain open, but just be prepared there if you're headed to the express lanes northbound from Mercer and Fairview. Other than that, the general purpose lanes have filtered out very nicely at the end of the morning rush hour. Headed toward the lunch hour now. From Tacoma to Seattle, it's 35 minutes drive, and you should stay moving just about the entire way. Everett to Seattle, southbound I-5 from Broadway down to Mercer is 28 minutes drive, so we're looking good there. Maybe three extra minutes just to get across the Ship Canal Bridge because of no express lanes available. A little bit of congestion left over south of Bellevue if you're driving on 405 from Main Street south down toward West Valley Highway. That's about a 16-minute drive right now. In the Northwest, News Radio Traffic Center, I'm Jared Cirillo.
21: We are looking outside and seeing sunshine, some blue skies, some puffy clouds out on the horizon, and that's the story for the day. We'll be into the upper 60s, just perfectly pleasant. Tonight, some more clouds will move in. We'll have a low near 50. Tomorrow, it'll be cloudy with sun breaks into the mid-60s. And then Wednesday, mostly sunny, upper 60s. Thursday and Friday, sunny, near 70. It's 59 in Seattle right now, and it is 60 in Everett and Bellevue. It's 11:35 at Northwest News Radio.
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4: If you're thinking about breaking out that fan you've tucked away to keep you cool with the weather turning more summer-like, you might want to think again. A new study suggests that using a fan isn't the best way to beat the heat. Researchers at the University of Sydney found that electric fans made people sweat more when it was hot and humid, and that's not helping keeping them cool. The study also found that using a fan while dehydrated made people feel even more thirsty and more uncomfortable in the sweltering heat. So during a heat wave, drink plenty of fluids. If you don't have air conditioning, a fan might help you cool down as long as the air isn't too humid. But when temperatures and humidity soar, a fan might just end up doing more harm than good. So consider heading to a cooling center or another location that has air conditioning. With this Medical Minute, I'm Dave Packer.
21: Dave's telling that because it's pushing a mighty toasty temperature back in Manhattan. Of course, we're not facing that quite yet, but some good tips to get ahead of, be reminded of, and maybe get ready before the heat arrives. It's 11:37 now at Northwest News Radio, and ABC's Rick Klein is analyzing the primaries as Trump threatens GOP critics. He joins ABC's Brad Milkey.
5: Ahead of the midterms, we've talked a lot about map drawing and redistricting and primary challenge, which in the moment always sounds very theoretical. But once the voting starts, it's not theoretical anymore. Nominations for some of the top jobs in the Capitol, they're happening. And this weekend, things got very real.
6: The people who voted for me want leaders who work for the good of everyone, not just for themselves. And as your senator, that's been my mission.
5: You've probably heard of Senator Bill Cassidy from Louisiana. He's a Republican. Specifically, he's the Republican who challenged some top Trump administration officials on things like vaccines. He's a physician. And while he ultimately pushed through RFK Jr.'s nomination for health secretary, he also posed some tough questions for RFK Jr. before and since. Well, Cassidy, like many senators, was running for re-election. This weekend was the Louisiana primary, his primary, and he lost. This had nothing to do with redistricting. Senator is a statewide position, but it could have a lot to do with how loyal you are seen in the Trump movement right now. Let's start the week with ABC's Washington Bureau Chief Rick Klein. Rick, walk us through this loss. How significant was this?
7: Yeah, Brad, look, Cassidy has been in Trump's sights really since January 6th, the aftermath of January 6th, 2021. Cassidy was one of the very few Republicans who voted to convict Donald Trump on impeachment charges.
9: I'm attempting to hold President Trump accountable, and that is the trust I have from the people that elected me.
7: He then spent the next years after that trying to get closer to Trump, up to and including that confirmation vote that you mentioned for Bobby Kennedy Jr., but he has clashed undeniably with the Trump administration over the last couple of months.
10: I'm thrilled to give my complete and total endorsement to your next United States Senator from Louisiana, Julia Letlow.
7: Donald Trump went all in for one of his challengers, and ultimately, without Trump's backing in this, in the Republican primary in Louisiana, Cassidy came in third. He's not even making it to the runoff. He was absolutely destroyed in this race, and
21: wow.
7: It is at the hands of Donald Trump, who made it one of his missions this year to make sure that Senator Cassidy would not be sent back to the Senate.
10: Our country is not about one individual.
7: Yeah. And Trump saw other options that were much more palatable to him, and he went all in to defeat Senator Cassidy.
5: Well, and so, Rick, that was this weekend. However, I know tomorrow, on Tuesday, everyone's paying attention really specifically to the Kentucky primary because Thomas Massey, also a Republican, also sometimes at odds with President Trump. Trump has said he wants Massey to lose. What's going on?
7: Yeah, and Congressman Massey is really a classic example. He votes with Donald Trump more than 90% of the time. He is not someone who anyone would mistake for a moderate.
11: I've never said we should impeach him or anything like that. I've just have disagreements with him, like on the Epstein Files Transparency Act.
7: He is someone, though, that clashed very prominently with Donald Trump over the Epstein Files, among other issues. He was the co-sponsor of the bill that ultimately forced the Justice Department to release a lot more in terms of those Epstein files.
12: This is the Epstein administration, and they're attacking me for trying to get these files released.
7: If you ask Congressman Massey, he actually says he's more true to the Republican and even MAGA base than Donald Trump is. This was a big issue in the campaign.
12: You can't just take $1 billion or $10 billion unilaterally with the executive branch. Congress has the power of the purse.
7: Massey doesn't think that Trump has taken them ideologically into a weird spot. He does, however, oppose the Iran war, which he says that's something that candidate Trump would have opposed. So that's become a more interesting litmus test, even though it's a small sample size and we're just talking about one House seat that's probably very safely a Republican seat. Congressman Massey is not like a fire-breathing guy who's out there trashing Trump every chance he can get. He's a little more low-key, but he stuck his neck out quite a bit over the last year and a half to oppose Donald Trump on principled grounds at times. That has brought him the ire of Donald Trump and his forces. That's what's made this, by some measures, the most expensive House primary campaign in history.
10: Massey's a complete and total disaster as a congressman and, frankly, as a human being.
7: Send, yet again, another message to a Republican that there's only one path in the Republican Party.
0: But that's what's so interesting, is the path apparently isn't policy, right, or even, like, ideals. If your ideal was we want transparency on the Epstein files, then that's it. Like, Nassy would check that box. And yet it's the act of disagreeing with President Trump on whatever it is that seems like the strike against you. I mean, what does that mean for some of the other races going forward?
7: Yeah. And look, it's that there's so many examples that have happened just in the last couple of weeks. We saw those state senators in Indiana.
0: Right.
7: That may even be more alarming for Republicans who want to break with Trump, because those are local races and suddenly they are inundated with money and messaging that says, look, these guys are not supporting what Donald Trump wants. These are very conservative senators, and a bunch of them lost their jobs because of this. And yes, coming up now after the Massey race, there's a number of other interesting ones that are going to be coming up. I've got my eyes on Texas. That's fascinating because Donald Trump in the Texas Senate runoff has not endorsed a candidate. He said he would, and he still might. And if he were to do so, I think most people think that candidate would win. And that's a Senate seat that the Democrats could actually win.
0: Oh.
7: If Ken Paxton ends up winning that primary, there's a lot of folks who think that's going to be a very competitive race with James Tallarico carrying the Democratic hope.
0: Because they think Paxton would be too extreme for a lot of Texans. That's how you lose it.
7: Exactly. Senator John Cornyn has been very loyal to Donald Trump, has been attacked for not being Trumpy enough. If the president were to put his support behind Cornyn, he might be able to squelch this out, but he really, I think, personally thinks Paxton is a guy that's more loyal to him, that he'd have more ownership of.
0: Yeah, the president also now threatening Lauren Boebert, asking, does anyone want to primary her? I'll back them. She had similar concerns to Massey about the Epstein files, and it's just so tricky because usually, if you're a Republican and your president has this bad of an approval rating, you're trying to run away from him. That's just not possible here. He is inserting himself in these races. We'll see how it works with the general electorate in November. Rick Klein in D.C., thank you.
7: Hey, thanks, Brad.
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2: This is a Bloomberg Money Minute. There's some pressure on stocks as crude oil futures gain and investors worry over inflationary pressures and possibly even the prospect the Fed's control over interest rates could be slipping, according to investor Ed Yardeni. Elon Musk has lost his case, meantime, against Sam Altman to force an OpenAI overhaul. A jury has rejected Musk's claims OpenAI under Altman's leadership betrayed its mission to benefit the public by morphing into a for-profit business. NextEra Energy's new planned $67 billion deal for Dominion Energy suggests even the industry's biggest companies need to grow to accommodate power demand driven by artificial intelligence. Utilities and grid operators in the U.S. are expected to invest more than $1.1 trillion over the next 5 years on new generation and transmission projects, increasing pressure to gain scale and financial heft. And Uber has increased its stake in German food delivery company Delivery Hero to counter competition from DoorDash outside the U.S. Denise Pellegrini, Bloomberg Radio.
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3: Yeah, traffic's doing pretty good out here. We're not seeing any major trouble at all. In the Bellevue area, one report of a broken down vehicle on westbound SR 520 as you approach 405 there. So you might see the right lane closed on westbound 520 there, but traffic seems to be getting through there without too much trouble at all. The only report of an accident I'm seeing is in the express lanes in Seattle. The entrance ramp from Mercer and Fairview Avenue to the northbound express lanes right now, they should be off to the right shoulder. The exit ramp or the entrance ramp does remain open. Drive times looking pretty good. The only major congestion I'm seeing isn't really even major. From Bellevue down to Tukwila, south of I-90 area, about 17 minutes drive from Main Street down to West Valley Highway. Your drive coming into downtown from Everett, 27 minutes drive from Broadway down to Mercer. Tacoma to Seattle from City Center up toward Mercer is 35 minutes. In the Northwest News Radio Traffic Center, I'm Jared Cirillo.
13: We are enjoying some sunshine out there, and we'll see some clouds move in a little bit later tonight for a low near 50. Right now outside, it is 60 degrees in Seattle. At Northwest News Radio, let's check in with George Waldenberger for more.
14: Upper 60s today, not bad. This evening and overnight, looking quiet, 48. Tomorrow's cooler, maybe some spotty drizzle or mist at 63. Otherwise, still pretty quiet. Then Wednesday, we're near 70 with partly cloudy skies. Low to mid-70s on Thursday and Friday with more sun and cooler air this weekend. In the Como Weather Center, I'm meteorologist George Waldenberger, Como 4 News.
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5: Teacher Lauren Johnson returned all the graded essays but one. 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
9: It's good to be with you on Northwest News Radio. I'm Scott Carty. 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We do appreciate it, and we're glad to be here for you. We are continuing to follow local stories here, including snowpack in the mountains. The news just keeps getting worse when it comes to snowpack, drought, and the prospects of an intense wildfire season. Here's Theron Zahn of Como News talking about how the dry winter has left very little moisture in the snow that did fall.
10: Parts of the Cascades have just 13 to 27% of the water we could expect in our snowpack this time of year. The Olympics, just 10%. It was hoped snowfall in April and May in some areas would offset the snow deficit, but that didn't happen.
9: We now have some clarity about when some of the roads over the Cascades will reopen. The State Department of Transportation says the North Cascades Highway State Route 20 will open on June 20th. They had said that they were hoping to be open by the 4th of July. So June 20th is the date and fitting for State Route 20. The opening has been delayed because crews have been repairing flood and rock slide damage from the December storms. And before that, Chinook Pass and Cayuse Pass will both reopen this Friday, May 22nd. There are some closed beaches and the list is growing. Now a fourth beach added to the list in King County. And we told you about some of the other ones Friday. Right now, though, Public Health Seattle and King County has added Green Lakes West Beach to the list of local beaches off limits because of toxic algae in the water. Madison Beach, Park Beach, and Jean Coulon Memorial Beach and Andrews Bay Beach at Seward Park all closed due to high concentrations of bacteria that can make humans and your animals sick. The gas prices, they continue. The average price of gas actually dropped by 1 cent overnight. Today's track of the price in the Seattle Everett Bellevue area stands at $5.97 a gallon, and that's probably not going down by much given the situation with crude oil prices this morning.
11: Oil prices above $106 a barrel this morning, and that flows almost immediately through to the pump. The national average for a gallon of regular is now $4.47, and it all comes as travelers are preparing to hit the road in record numbers for Memorial Day. Drivers will face the highest price of gas in 4 years, prices up $1.33 a gallon from last year's prices, and still continuing to climb with the region so uncertain.
9: That's ABC News economics correspondent Rebecca Jarvis. And just since she filed that report this morning, the price of oil is up even more. It's now up 3%. That is more than $108.57 a barrel. Not good news for us and those of us who have to fill the tanks. The debate over congressional redistricting is shifting to South Carolina. The state house is taking up a bill to redraw U.S. House districts to try to help Republicans win an additional seat in the November elections. That has opened the door for Republicans to redraw districts with large black populations that have elected Democrats. Time for the Almanac.
12: I'm Brian Calvert with the Almanac, a look at what happened on this date in history. It was this day in 1914, the Mariner became the first steamboat with cargo to pass through the Panama Canal. In 1953, Jacqueline Cochran became the first woman to break the sound barrier, flying her plane over Rogers Dry Lake, California. This date in 1974...
13: Well, yes, they're calling the street.
12: This novelty classic started its three-week

0: run at number one for Ray Stevens this day in 1980. Mount St. Helens erupted after lying dormant for more than 100 years. In 1998, the Department of Justice in 20 states filed an antitrust case against Microsoft. In 2012, Facebook made its debut as a publicly traded company, and this was the number one song in the country on May 18, 1985. Very familiar beginning of Simple Minds' Don't You Forget About Me. The track was featured in one of the biggest films of the year, The Breakfast Club. That's today's Almanac on Northwest News Radio.
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1: At 11:54 with the simple mind but very complex analysis of Jared Cirillo.
3: And it's not too complex today, thankfully. It's pretty quiet out here. That's a couple of minor issues. Let's start out in Bellevue on westbound State Route 520 there. As you approach 405, there is one report of a minor, actually not a crash. It's a broken down vehicle. They're off to the right shoulder there on the westbound side, but traffic seems to be getting through there without any trouble at all. If you're driving on 405 out in the Bellevue area, you shouldn't find any trouble at all either. From Bellevue down or up to Linwood, it's 17 minutes from Main Street up toward I-5, connecting with I-5 there in the Linwood area. And if you're driving from Bellevue south to Tukwila, a little bit of minor delay south of I-90. You'll slow down to less than 40 miles per hour, it looks like, but 15 minutes drive from Main Street down to West Valley Highway. The earlier accident in the northbound express lanes near Mercer and Fairview Avenue on northbound I-5, that's cleaned up and out of the way now. The express lanes are operating normally. In the Northwest News Radio Traffic Center, I'm Jared Cirillo.
1: And those little chimes you hear during Jared's report, contrary to popular belief, that is not an alarm saying that his chicken parmesan is ready in the oven. That is him getting updates on traffic to bring to you. Chicken parmesan sounds good. It's almost lunchtime. Weather outside, sunny. A nice picnic outside would be good, too. We'll be into the upper 60s for the afternoon. A low near 50 tonight with some clouds, and then Wednesday, mostly sunny. Thursday and Friday, sunny near 70. It is 60 degrees in Seattle. Perfect picnicking weather in May at Northwest News Radio.
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18: From ABC News, I'm Mike Dubusky. Elon Musk's lawsuit against OpenAI CEO Sam Altman has been thrown out by a jury in Oakland, California. ABC's Alex Stone has been tracking this from Los Angeles. Alex?
19: Well, Mike, basically the jury found that Elon Musk waited too long to file his lawsuit against OpenAI co-founder Sam Altman. The 9-person jury in Oakland deliberated for only 2 hours today after a 3-week-long trial. They started this morning and then came right back. They found that Musk missed the statute of limitations, so the case could not move forward. Musk was accusing OpenAI and its top executives of betraying a shared vision for OpenAI as being a nonprofit. Musk argued that Sam Altman all along was planning to turn it into a for-profit company. Musk's team is vowing today that it could appeal. Mike?
18: And both OpenAI and Elon Musk's SpaceX are expected to file public offerings in the coming months. The Centers for Disease Control now say an American who had been working in the Democratic Republic of the Congo has now tested positive for Ebola. ABC News medical correspondent Dr. Darian Sutton has more on this strain of the virus.
20: This strain, although it is less severe in terms of the mortality, only about 30 to 40%, it still remains one of the deadliest forms of a viral infection that currently exists. That means one out of every three people who get this may die.
18: Nearly 90 people are suspected to have died from Ebola in the Democratic Republic of the Congo. President Trump has reached a settlement in a lawsuit he filed against the administration he runs, creating a new fund to pay out claimed victims of weaponization of government.
21: In a filing to the judge who's presided over the president's lawsuit against the IRS, 93 House Democrats say a fund paying alleged victims of government weaponization would be plainly unlawful. The Justice Department says its anti-weaponization fund will distribute up to $1.776 billion to those who, in the words of one official, were targeted for improper and unlawful political, personal, or ideological reasons.
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18: A judge in a New York court today allowed a weapon and a notebook collected from Luigi Mangione to be admissible in court, though other items found in his backpack will not be able to be used in the murder trial of UnitedHealthcare CEO Brian Thompson. More from ABC's Peter Harlambous.
0: The big question at this point is trial date. It's tentatively scheduled for this state murder case to begin on September 8th. Based on this ruling, it doesn't seem like the kind of thing Mangione's lawyers are going to be happy about. We'll have to see if they ask to push that at all. And of course, Mangione at this point is facing two basically of the same trial. He has that state case in September, and then he has a federal case for stalking charges in January.
18: California Attorney General Rob Bonta is out with a new report today about the conditions inside ICE detention facilities, finding overcrowded conditions and people not getting access to clean water, adequate food, or medical care. Bonta speaking with ABC News.
1: I think a lot of the people inside these facilities can be released on bond. They have no criminal records. They're contributing members of society. They have families and kids to take care of. They have jobs. They should be released. They don't even have to be inside these facilities. But absolutely, there needs to be more oversight.
18: The Department of Homeland Security in a statement says that migrants in detention are in some cases receiving the best medical care of their lives. An ABC News tally has shown that 49 people have died in ICE custody so far. And tornado watches have just been issued for parts of Kansas and southeastern Nebraska after a weekend of severe storms. I'm Mike Dabusky, ABC News.
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3: What we know about a mid-air crash involving two Navy jets from our state, and the manhunt continues for suspects in an early morning shooting on Capitol Hill. That and much more ahead. It's 12:04.
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3: And Jared Sorello has your lunchtime update.
12: Yeah, we've made it to the lunch hour, and we've got very few problems out here if you're headed for some takeout. In the Everett area, watch out for one accident northbound on Evergreen Way at 4th Avenue West. Police on scene dealing with that minor crash there. Other than that, the I-5 corridor has been looking pretty good over the last couple of hours. We've not seen any significant trouble at all. If you're driving from Everett to Seattle, it's less than 30 minutes and about 26, 27 minutes from Broadway down to Mercer. You should stay moving the whole time coming into downtown Seattle. Tacoma, north to Seattle, is also moving smoothly. 34 minutes from City Center up toward Mercer. Of course, Ship Canal Bridge construction, that might slow you down just a little bit, but really no major trouble at all. There is some road construction at Tacoma on southbound I-5 near the exit for 38th Street. Traffic seems to be getting through there without any trouble at all. And remember, Snoqualmie, they've got that exit ramp closed. It looks like the eastbound I-90 ramp from Highway 18, Snoqualmie Parkway, is closed for construction through 5 o'clock tomorrow morning. In the Northwest News Radio Traffic Center, I'm Jared Sorello.
3: At 12:06, we are sitting at 60 degrees in Bellevue and in Seattle, 59 now in Everett, and 59 in Puyallup. We are going to be into the upper 60s by the time it's all said and done this afternoon. We'll be cloudy this evening with a low near 50, and then some clouds in the morning leading to some sunbreaks. George Waldenberger says you might see a sprinkle here or there, but I don't believe it yet. We'll be in the high into the mid-60s tomorrow, and then your Wednesday through Friday forecast looks pretty good. I'll tell you that in 8 minutes on Northwest News Radio.
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3: Seattle police still on the lookout for two or maybe three suspects in an early morning shooting on Capitol Hill. There were three people hit, one of them in critical condition. The other two said to be in serious but stable condition. This man saw it happen and spoke with Como News.
24: Like scary, because you don't know which way. We're all standing there. You don't know which way the bullets are coming, who were there, like, you know. And it happened so fast, you know. Next thing you know, three people are on the ground. Blood everywhere.
3: The shootings happened just after 1 a.m. outside a nightclub near Broadway and East Pike Street. Again, Seattle police are hunting for two or three suspects in that early morning shooting on Capitol Hill. If you know anything, give the SPD a phone call. The King County Prosecuting Attorney's Office alerted us this morning they expect to reach a charging decision in regard to the murder of a UW student last week. The 31-year-old man remains in the King County Jail in connection with the death of that 19-year-old student, the stabbing death of Juniper Blessing. It has other UW students definitely on edge.
4: It's very heartbreaking. You know, when you think about it, you know, you kind of want to, like, be very protective of your own siblings, of your own nephews, of your own nieces.
5: Having to be vigilant for everybody. I mean, you know, just every single thing as much as you can. It's not the best way to lead your life.
3: Those students talked with Como News about the mood on campus since Blessing was found stabbed to death in the laundry room of the Nordheim apartment complex just north of University Village. I went by there this weekend, and the memorial is still growing out on the front right along 25th Avenue Northeast. And while the suspect is expected to face a charge of first-degree murder, his attorney is already disputing the idea that the crime was premeditated. Seattle's air, cleaner than many big metro areas, but a new report says the region still has some work to do. Here's Northwest News Radio's Jeff Pogula.
6: The American Lung Association's annual State of the Air report ranks the Seattle-Tacoma area as the eighth worst in the country for short-term spikes in soot and fine debris. Axios Seattle reports those tiny pollutants can lodge deep in the lungs and bloodstream, with wildfire smoke often playing a major role. Region also got failing marks for smog and year-round levels of particle pollution. The ALA says that kind of pollution can worsen breathing and raise the risk of heart attacks and strokes. Jeff Pogula, Northwest News Radio.
3: Big doings in Woodinville. It all happened on Friday as a grocery store known for its laid-back aloha style opens another location on the east side. Here's Northwest News Radio's Rob Smith.
7: Trader Joe's opened its newest location in Woodinville on Friday in a space formerly occupied by bankrupt Rite Aid. Trader Joe's now operates nearly 30 stores across the state and is planning another new store at Northgate Station. 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
3: Tobacco control advocates are cheering a ruling by Oregon's Supreme Court that upholds one county's ban of some tobacco products that are popular with young people. Northwest News Radio's Rich Johnson has details.
8: Washington County, just west of Portland, banned the sale of all flavored tobacco products as well as menthol cigarettes. Some retailers sued, claiming that Oregon's statewide licensing law prohibits tighter local controls. But the state Supreme Court said no, and the Washington County ban remains in place.
25: Our hope is that the Supreme Court case ruling will inspire other counties not to wait for state action and instead will incentivize them to protect the youth of their communities.
8: That's Christina Bottomer of the American Heart Association speaking to Pacific News Service. A similar case over another county's ban remains before the justices in Oregon. Rich Johnson, Northwest News Radio.
3: It is 12:10 at Northwest News Radio. Just getting news now, the President Trump says he has called off an Iran strike planned for Tuesday at the request of Gulf allies to allow for serious negotiations. We'll follow that with ABC coming up. Right now, it's time for a Bloomberg update.
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26: This is a Bloomberg Money Minute. You could be getting your money back from Bank of America. The bank has agreed to pay $2.25 million to settle a class action lawsuit that the lender overcharged its own customers who used ATMs at 7-Eleven stores from 2018 to 2021 by double charging an out-of-network fee to checking account holders just for doing a balance inquiry. The bank has admitted no wrongdoing but settled to avoid a fight in court. On Wall Street, stocks have been under pressure for much of the day on failed hopes for a deal between the U.S. and Iran to reopen the critical Strait of Hormuz, and crude oil futures have been higher. The Swedish-based do-it-yourself furniture retailer IKEA grappling with rising costs for raw materials and weakening consumer sentiment because of inflation, and it is cutting about 850 workers worldwide. And Domino's Pizza is getting into the World Cup spirit. It'll give away $1 million in free pizza if U.S. soccer player gets a red card in the tournament. Denise Pellegrini, Bloomberg Radio.
3: So the U.S. soccer player gets a red card, we get pizza? Interesting. Oil is up a little bit under 1% now. It was as high as $108 a barrel. It's at $106 right now. Much more ahead on Northwest News Radio, including traffic and weather.
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3: At 12:14, here's Jared.
12: And traffic not doing too bad out here. It's been pretty quiet, actually, over the last couple of hours. A little bit of congestion that I'm seeing developing northbound on I-5 between Michigan Street and Corson Avenue up toward James and Madison Streets again. But that's, again, pretty busy area that we're used to. Total drive from Tacoma City Center up to Mercer at Seattle is 34 minutes, so that's not bad at all. There is a little bit of construction down at Tacoma on southbound I-5 near the 38th Street exit, but if you're driving between Tacoma and Olympia, it's on time as well. Less than 30 minutes either way. No problems on the Valley Freeway that I'm seeing at all. If you're driving between Sumner and Renton, it's right at about 20 minutes drive between 410 and 405. In the Northwest News Radio Traffic Center, I'm Jared Cirillo.
3: And we check in now with George Waldenberger from the Como Weather Center.
15: Pretty quiet for now. We stay dry this evening. Now, tomorrow will be cooler, only in the low 60s with cloud cover. Some stray mist or drizzle can't be ruled out either. Wednesday near 70, then low to mid-70s Thursday and Friday. Still sunny but cooler in the 60s Saturday and Sunday. Next Monday, Memorial Day, have to watch that chance of rain and even cooler air. In the Como Weather Center, I'm meteorologist George Waldenberger, Como 4 News.
3: We're getting there. 60 degrees right now in Bellevue and in Seattle at Northwest News Radio.
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3: As I sat at Washington State University's commencement for my daughter's graduation a little over a week ago, I got to thinking about how her class really experienced the brunt of COVID and the toll that took on classrooms across the country. There was hope that once that pandemic was over, 3 years ago, by the way, that education might still blossom again. But ABC News correspondent Jim Ryan joined us earlier to talk with Brian Calvert this morning about some data that indicates that's not the case.
16: The findings show that between 1990 and about 2010, 2011, so that's a pretty good stretch, 20, 21 years, the reading and math scores were gradually rising nationwide. School districts, large and small, rich and poor, were seeing improvements in their kids' test scores. Well, that abruptly stopped around 2010 or 2011. Then we saw it fall off again during the pandemic. The hope, as you point out, was that once the pandemic was over and kids were back in the classrooms, that these figures would start to rise again, that their test scores would begin to climb. It just hasn't happened. And now, nationwide, kids are not showing improvement, but districts are showing broad degradations in their test scores.
3: Jim, I realize this might just be data and might not be more of an explanation, but is anyone stepping in with, hey, this may be the reason this is happening?
16: Well, yeah, all sorts of reasons. You know, nobody can settle on one particular reason. But what was it that happened around 2010, 2011? Well, that's about the time that almost every kid in the classroom had a smartphone. There is some thinking, and a lot of academics have said this, that the kids with smartphones are distracted, they're not paying attention, and once they get home, they're on their tablets or their computers or their phones again, and that too is an issue. So some of the districts that have tried reversing that, having their kids, you know, leave their phones in their lockers, their smartwatches, that those districts are showing some improvement. One district that has shown improvement, kind of surprisingly, I think, to a lot of folks, is Compton. The urban school district in the Los Angeles area has shown improvement. And it may be the blueprint for how to do things in the future, Brian. The teachers there have their kids take weekly quizzes, you know, not graded necessarily, but quizzes that show how they're doing in their math and their reading. And then if there are issues or kids are having problems, they are tutored, not after school, but during the school day. They're sat down and worked with individually. So, yeah, it can be expensive. It can be time-consuming, but at least according to Compton, it's worth it.
10: Jim Ryan, ABC News correspondent on the line with us. One of the stats that came out of that data, Jim, in 1 in 3 U.S. school districts, students are reading a full grade level lower than they were in 2015. That is shocking, I think, when a lot of people hear that stat.
16: Well, yes, and especially to know that that's kind of the average, down one grade level. In a lot of districts, it's down much more than that. So kids, not only are they not keeping up, not only are they showing gains in their test scores, reading skills, and math scores, they're actually falling back. Here's another interesting statistic unrelated to this particular study. Researchers say, you know, there's been a rise in mental health issues, learning disabilities, and also the share of Americans who say college is very important has fallen to a record low. Only 35% of people, including parents, according to Gallup, say that college education is very important. That's about half what it was a decade ago, Brian.
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1: We are getting word now that President Donald Trump says he's holding off on a military strike on Iran that was planned for Tuesday because, quote, serious negotiations are underway. His announcement is in a social media post, and then it's coming after he had threatened that the clock was ticking for Iran to strike a deal or that fighting would be renewed after that fragile ceasefire. The president didn't offer any specific details about the attack. He did say he instructed U.S. military to be prepared to go forward with a full, large-scale assault of Iran on a moment's notice in the event that an acceptable deal is not reached. He's been threatening for weeks that the ceasefire struck in mid-April could end if Iran did not strike a deal, with shifting parameters for striking such an agreement. We'll keep you posted on that here, along with the resources of ABC News. I'm Scott Carty. It's 12:21. A brand new 6-story hospital opens with all kinds of new features. Here's Northwest News Radio's Denise Whitaker.
17: The staff at MultiCare Marybridge Children's Hospital made a major move, opening their new emergency department on Saturday, right where their original hospital stood in 1955. The next day, they moved 61 pediatric patients, which included a week-old baby. Planners designed the new 6-story hospital to better serve the unique needs of infants, children, and adolescents, with play spaces on every level to help lessen the stress of care, plus a rooftop helipad to more quickly get critically ill children connected to care. The new MultiCare Marybridge Children's Hospital includes 82 inpatient beds, expanded emergency and surgical space, therapy and play areas for kids, plus easier access to specialty care, all in one location. Denise Whitaker, Northwest News Radio.
1: During his campaign, President Trump promised to ban Chinese purchases of U.S. farmland, but now the president says he supports Chinese investors buying up more U.S. farmland, but in exchange for promising to buy at least $17 billion worth of American farm goods every year. News Nation's Marnie Hughes got details and some farmer pushback from correspondent Xavier Walton.
18: I just reached out to somebody with the Kansas Farmers Union to see, kind of get their reaction to this news. I'm still waiting to hear back. I actually just texted him a few moments ago, so we'll see if he gets back to me. But the Trump administration, as you asked me, believes that this trade deal is going to help farmers essentially sell more as a result, giving that much needed relief at a time when the cost of farming has just been skyrocketing over the last couple of years. So the White House says China's going to buy at least $17 billion in U.S. agricultural products each year, starting now and then running through 2028, so the next couple of years. That's on top of earlier soybean purchase promises. So the White House believes, you know, this is a win for farms who saw a major hit to their exports last year when the U.S. and China were locked in a trade war. But the president, you know, raising eyebrows, this is the second part of it, when he defended Chinese nationals buying U.S. farmland, he told Sean Hannity that blocking some purchases could hurt farm values.
4: Look, it's not that I love it. You want to see farm prices drop. You want to see farmers lose a lot of money. Just take that out of the market. But they've had a lot of land for a long time.
18: The national security argument really has been, you know, China should not control farmland near military bases, critical infrastructure, other sensitive sites. Well, this is data showing, you know, more than or roughly 265,000 acres of U.S. agricultural land that Chinese investors control. But it's where the farms are. It's where the land is in relation to U.S. military bases and other sensitive sites that are really raising questions about national security.
1: That's NewsNation correspondent Xavier Walton. It is 1224.
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1: Right over to Jared.
12: Boy, traffic's been doing pretty good here over the last, couple of hours. It's been really quiet out here. Definitely not going to complain about that. A little bit of congestion on the northbound side of I-5. They're kind of in that typical space there from Michigan Street and Corson Avenue. You're going to notice a slight slowdown coming into the downtown area. About a 4 to 5 minute delay, but nothing too serious. If you're driving from Tacoma to Seattle northbound, it's 35 minutes. And if you're leaving downtown, headed down to Tacoma, it's 32 minutes on the southbound side. Even out around Bellevue, I'm not seeing any problems at all. Right at about 16, 17 minutes from Linwood south to Bellevue on 405 southbound. And if you're driving in the Tukwila area, headed over through Renton and Newcastle, plan on 13 minutes from West Valley Highway up toward I-90. Drive safely. In the Northwest News Radio Traffic Center, I'm Jared Cirillo.
1: We are enjoying sunshine for this afternoon and getting into the upper 60s as we go. Tonight, a low near 50, just cloudy. Might see an occasional sprinkle tomorrow morning, barely some mistiness, just as some clouds continue to hover in, but we should see sun breaks tomorrow afternoon as well. And then we get to Wednesday, mostly sunny, upper 60s. Thursday and Friday, sunny near 70 and 60 degrees right now at Northwest News Radio.
28: This is Northwest Lifebeat, sponsored by Harold Carr Law Offices. I'm Marina Rockinger. Researchers at the University of Tokyo have discovered a connection between ADHD and chronic pain. They have found ADHD traits appear to impact how people perceive pain through increased anxiety, depression, and negative thought patterns. Other research by scientists in London finds a link to childhood ADHD and midlife physical health problems. The study, published in JAMA, shows people who have ADHD at age 10 are more likely than those without such traits to have physical health problems and report physical health-related disabilities in their mid-40s. And a study by Drexel University researchers finds people with strong ADHD symptoms like hyperactivity, inattention, and impulsive control showed they can successfully solve various problems by using insight rather than analysis. This means people with ADHD could benefit from their symptoms for creative problem-solving. And that's today's Northwest Lifebeat on Northwest News Radio.
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19: Eric Johnson here. I spent the past 30 years working to help make our community better, better informed, better protected when it comes to consumer issues, and better equipped to take on whatever life throws at us. That's why I love the free Washington Accident book series from Davis Law Group. These books keep us better informed about the law, better able to protect ourselves on and off the road, and better off when all is said and done after an accident. Chris Davis didn't have to write these books. He did it because he saw a need. People who were in accidents or other legal situations didn't know what to do, what pictures to take, documents to request. 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
23: ABC News, I'm Mike Dubosky. President Trump now says he's calling off strikes on Iran that had been planned for tomorrow because he says serious negotiations are now taking place. More from ABC News Chief White House Correspondent Mary Bruce.
24: Last week, Trump swiftly rejected Iran's response to a U.S. proposal meant to set the stage for peace talks. The president insisting Iran must give up its nuclear development and turn over its enriched uranium. Iran says they've sent their response, saying they will not negotiate over their right to enrichment.
23: A jury in California has thrown out Elon Musk's lawsuit against OpenAI CEO Sam Altman. There are now nearly 90 suspected deaths from Ebola in the Democratic Republic of the Congo. And now the CDC says an American who'd been working in the area has tested positive.
25: The person developed symptoms over the weekend and tested positive late Sunday.
23: Dr. Satish Pillai, incident manager for the CDC's Ebola response. This is ABC News.
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1: Seattle police continue to look for suspects involved in a shooting outside a Capitol Hill nightclub early this morning. Three people left wounded, one reported in critical condition. This happened near Broadway and East Pike Street. Witnesses report hearing as many as 8 gunshots. All 4 crew members aboard 2 Navy Growler jets from NAS Whidbey are safe after a mid-air collision that happened just south of Boise yesterday. The King County Prosecuting Attorney's Office says it expects to file charges against a murder suspect today. The 31-year-old man is in jail in connection with the stabbing death of Juniper Blessing, a 19-year-old University of Washington student. Suspect in jail on $10 million bail. And nearly 300 passengers on a Delta Airlines Los Angeles to Shanghai flight diverted to Seattle last night after the pilot had an unruly passenger aboard. It's 1232 at Northwest News Radio. A lot of cities and counties around the state trying to figure out how to accommodate the power, water, and space needs of those large AI data centers. One county is trying to get ahead of that curve. Here's Northwest News Radio's Rich Johnson.
2: With the city of Seattle putting the brakes on big data centers for now and Grant County becoming a huge hub for such facilities, the Snohomish County Public Utility District wants to be ready should a data center operator ask to buy hundreds of megawatts of power. Data centers also need millions of gallons of water to cool hundreds of thousands of servers. One official tells the Everett Herald that given the power and water requirements and the growing public hostility to such projects, when you add it up, Snohomish County may not be a very good place for a large data center. Rich Johnson, Northwest News Radio.
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1: Just now in from the Associated Press reports that San Diego police are responding to an active shooter at an Islamic center in the San Diego area. We'll continue to follow this with the resources of ABC here on Northwest News Radio. Residents on Seattle's Queen Anne Hill are still dealing with sporadic and frequent power outages, with relief still a year away.
3: The outages stem from cables that Seattle City Light buried decades ago directly into the ground with no protection, which was industry standard at the time.
9: It had a shelf life of, say, 40 years, but we're about 10, 15 years past that.
3: District 7 Councilmember Bob Kettle has been working on the issue with City Light, having heard from constituents who have dealt with outages here and there for years.
1: Tyler Cunnington of Como News says the first phase of a project to replace the old cable won't begin until the middle of 2027. 1234 now.
29: Traffic on the fours. 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
1: Sunglasses on and information from Jared Cirillo to get you moving. Hello, Jared. We have missed Jared. We'll get back to him in just a second. Just finishing that chicken parmesan we were talking about, I think. Our weather is looking pretty good. We have some sunshine out there. Partly to mostly sunny conditions with a high into the upper 60s for the rest of the day. And then some clouds tonight. You can see them hovering out there on the horizon. They'll move in, cover us up a little bit for our nighttime, a low near 50. And then cloudy with some sun breaks to start your Tuesday off with a high back into the mid-60s. Let's check, see if Jared's there. Are you there, buddy?
12: Yeah, here right. I am. Sorry about that. My apologies. Looking pretty good. It's been very quiet out here. We're not seeing any major congestion just about anywhere. Seattle noticing a little bit of congestion developing on the northbound side of I-5. About a 5 to 6 minute delay as you come into the downtown area. But all lanes should be open there from Michigan Street and Corson Avenue all the way up to the exit for James and Madison Streets. And there's definitely no reports of any accidents there. Also about a 5 to 6 minute delay getting across the Ship Canal Bridge. Let's go down to Tacoma real quick. Southbound I-5. Watch out for that construction near the exit for 38th Street. But it's not really affecting traffic right now through the lunch hour. It's 28 minutes right now from City Center and down to the exit to 101 at Olympia. 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
1: And we just told you about that alert from the Associated Press that San Diego police are responding to an active shooter at a local Islamic center in San Diego. We're seeing a little bit of that on CNN now, and the feed is showing a tremendous police response. Just looking at it by count right now, at least 50 to 60 police vehicles responding to that. It is an extraordinary sight to see. We'll continue to update you with the help of ABC on that and keep you posted on that. It's 1236 at Northwest News Radio. We join now with ABC's Brad Milkey speaking with ABC's Ali Pecorin on why Senate rulemakers won't allow for the ballroom security funds to slip into the budget bill.
10: Remember how the Trump administration has said it needs hundreds of millions of dollars in taxpayer money for the White House ballroom?
0: Now, this isn't for the construction of the ballroom, they say. This is specifically for security features for when the thing finally gets built. That money, though, would have to be approved by the Senate. And the Senate is, well, the Senate's complicated. So, quick Schoolhouse Rock reminder. While the House can pass anything with a bare majority of its members, a lot of stuff in the Senate requires 60 votes, meaning you usually need some help from the other party. Well, one of the exceptions is a thing called reconciliation, which you often hear about for budget bills. If your budget bill goes through reconciliation, Republicans would now just need 50 votes to push something through. So what they did here was they said, well, this ballroom request is a standard budgetary request. It's going to be part of this big budget bill, and that'll all go through reconciliation. 50 votes, check. Thank you. Except Republicans don't get to choose themselves what qualifies for this process. Another person does. And this weekend, that person declared that no, Trump's ballroom proposal doesn't pass muster. ABC's Ali Pekoran is here to bring us up to speed. Ali, remind us what this bill was all about and I guess what happened here.
4: Okay, so what we're looking at is what was supposed to be, generally speaking, Republicans' big push for immigration enforcement funding. So after all of that fallout from funding the Department of Homeland Security, Republicans said, guys, we need to do something to fund ICE and Customs and Border Patrol, two agencies that did not get funding as part of the DHS funding bill because there was a lot of political controversy over funding those agencies. So the bill that we're looking at is this roughly $70 billion package that is mainly meant to fund immigration enforcement. But you'll remember, tucked in there was this $1 billion allocation for White House security, which pretty quickly made a lot of people think it was funding for President Trump's ballroom project included in this bill.
0: Right.
4: That raised a lot of eyes from both sides of the aisle and from the general public, who was a little confused about why $1 billion of taxpayer money might be going towards the ballroom. This has been a subject of controversy for a few weeks now, and things came to a head over the weekend when the Senate's rulekeeper, the parliamentarian, said, hey guys, actually, this $1 billion, it can't be included in the bill under these special rules that let you pass this thing with only GOP support, because it runs afoul of a set of rules that she is responsible for making sure get enforced.
0: Yeah, and this is like the parliamentarian, that's an actual person, right? Like she has a name, you know her, like she had to make this call.
4: She is a real person. Her name is Elizabeth McDonough. She's been serving in that role since 2012, which means she's been the arbiter for a number of these bills, both under Democrat and Republican leadership. Mm-hmm. It is very common for her to rule against provisions in these bills under both parties. Democrats have had things that they wanted struck out of their bills before, as have Republicans. So this is pretty par for the course, but still a blow for Republicans.
0: Is that the end of this project then, or the security part of this project, or what happens now?
4: Certainly not. So
0: more rules, I bet. Yeah.
4: Yeah. Every time that the parliamentarian makes a decision on something like this, the party that is putting forward the bill usually tries to push back in some way. They have to look at specifically why did she say that this couldn't be included in the bill. Republicans are probably going to try to find a way around that. And we've already seen spokespeople for Majority Leader John Thune coming out and saying they intend to try to redraft the language to bring it in line with the Senate rules. So hopefully that language can still be included. Republicans are far from done pushing for this $1 billion allocation that they say is going to go for a lot of things related to security, including the ballroom, but not just the ballroom.
0: Well, that's my other question is, so I feel much clearer now about the ballroom thing and how that could go. Are there other things that are being folded into the, you said a $70 billion is gigantic. Are there other things that are getting struck in and struck out as we're talking about this?
4: Yeah, so the parliamentarian's been doing a review of the whole bill, not just this $1 billion provision. And she's taken issue with some of the other immigration enforcement related provisions in this bill as well over the last few days. At least that's what we're hearing from Democrats on the budget committee. That said, in a very similar vein, a lot of those provisions are going to get redrafted and resubmitted. They'll try to keep things going. And so until this bill actually makes it to the Senate floor, we won't know for sure what has been ruled in and what has been ruled out. Still, lawmakers are on a time crunch here. President Trump has set a June 1st deadline to get this bill to his desk. Senators want to move on it on the Senate floor as soon as Thursday. So they have to figure all this stuff out and make sure everything falls under the rules before that Thursday deadline.
0: Yeah, it's interesting because it's easy to tell voters, hey, don't worry, I will put in the President's Save America Act into this bill that has a better shot at passing, or I'll put this immigration thing into this bill that has a good shot at passing. That doesn't mean that the parliamentarian is going to sign off on it. And you're seeing that push and pull in real time. Ali Pekorin covering the Senate. Thank you.
4: Thanks for having me.
1: And our thanks to ABC's Brad Milkey. We're continuing to watch what's happening in San Diego in the town of Claremont, California, where the Associated Press is reporting that San Diego police have responded to an active shooter at a local Islamic center. Just watching a little bit of coverage from KFMB television out of San Diego moments ago, the area absolutely surrounded by police vehicles. By a quick and easy count, at least 60 different police vehicles responding to that scene. We don't know the conditions or if the active shooter is still active. We don't know if there have been any injuries, but we will be certainly following that for you this afternoon. It's 1243 at Northwest News Radio.
23: From ABC News, Tech Trends. Lawyers for the tech firms Snap, YouTube, and TikTok have agreed to settle a closely watched case. More than 1,000 school districts across the U.S. have filed lawsuits against the tech companies, accusing them of harming the education system. Meta has so far not settled and will stand trial in California next month. It comes as a jury begins deliberating Elon Musk's case against Sam Altman. Musk claims Altman tricked him into investing money into OpenAI, the artificial intelligence firm they co-founded back when it was a nonprofit. Altman transitioned the company into a for-profit business last year. Both OpenAI and Elon Musk's SpaceX are expected to file public offerings before the end of the year. And Xbox is rebranding, kind of. After the gaming wing of Microsoft ran a poll on social media last week, the company has now changed how its name is written to all capital letters. Previously, it was just the first X that was capitalized. With Tech Trends, I'm Mike Dubusky, ABC News.
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5: This is a Bloomberg Money Minute. Stocks have really spent much of the session under a bit of pressure, especially as chip-related stocks fall. But there is hope on prospects of a U.S.-Iran deal, although some see that hope as elusive. A jury has rejected Elon Musk's claims OpenAI, under Sam Altman's leadership, betrayed its mission to benefit the public by morphing into a for-profit business, finding that Musk waited too long to sue the company. The Sweden-based do-it-yourself furniture retailer IKEA, struggling with rising costs for raw materials and also weakening consumer sentiment in some countries because of inflation, it is cutting hundreds of workers worldwide. Dell says it added 1,000 customers for a key AI product line in the past quarter as it tried to capture business from traditional large businesses taking on new AI workloads. And don't look for Delta to be among the airlines merging with others. The CEO says he'll sit out consolidation in the U.S. aviation market and focus on expanding abroad through partnerships instead. Denise Pellegrini, Bloomberg Radio.
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1: How's the update, Jared?
12: Well, traffic, the update on traffic is pretty good. We're not seeing any major trouble at all. The Bonnie Lake area, we did see an accident here just a couple of minutes ago affecting northbound 214th Avenue at Sumner Buckley Highway. So watch out for a little bit of problem there on the northbound side of 214th Avenue. The downtown area, one report of an accident. It looks like, actually, that's cleaned up, so out of the way, so I won't even mention it. But if you're driving coming into downtown on I-5 in Seattle, the heaviest congestion I'm seeing is northbound I-5, starting at about Columbian Way in the West Seattle Bridge, Spokane Street area, all the way up toward James and Madison Streets. But it's not too bad. 4 to 5 minutes extra delay getting into downtown. 37 minutes drive time from City Center up toward Mercer. If you're driving from Everett to Seattle on southbound I-5, it's 25 minutes. No problems at all. In the Northwest News Radio Traffic Center, I'm Jared Cirillo.
1: What a nice afternoon out there. If you've got soccer or baseball or even the most challenging of sports as a parent, T-ball, it's going to be a nice afternoon for it out there. Into the upper 60s, and we'll have some clouds in overnight with a low near 50. George Waldenberger has much more to chat about that.
11: Quiet weather, but cloudier tomorrow. Low 60s, cooler. Maybe some spotty drizzle or mist or sprinkles. Near 70 Wednesday, more sun on Thursday, Friday. Low to mid 70s, not bad. Sunshine Saturday and Sunday in the 60s, then watching Memorial Day for cooler rains. In the Como Weather Center, I'm meteorologist George Waldenberger, Como 4 News.
1: 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More news, traffic, and weather coming up in moments.
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2: We'll get an update in just about 10 minutes from ABC News at the top of the hour, but we are also monitoring a situation in San Diego, in Claremont, California, where is an Islamic center of San Diego. It is a school with children of all ages attending, and reports moments ago of an active shooter. The response that we see on CNN is extraordinary. At least 60 different San Diego police vehicles responding. Family members obviously arriving, extremely concerned about what's happening inside, what has happened. And we will continue to monitor as much as we can. We do know that local and government officials have been briefed on the situation, and that it is a massive response. So we will keep you posted on that here at Northwest News Radio. It's 12:50 at a school in North Seattle, northeast of the lake. Students at Bothell High School are now looking for ways to change the minds of North Shore school board members who voted to end the school's decades-long school resource officer program. Here's Claire Weber.
3: 4 out of 5 board directors voted to not renew Officer Garrett Ware's contract for next school year, citing concerns that the program doesn't support all students. A petition to save the SRO program is gaining thousands of signatures. Students plan to walk out of their classes Monday, and some are even exploring avenues to appeal the board's vote.
2: That's Claire Weber of Como News here on Northwest News Radio. The number of people applying for food stamps in Washington is down sharply from a year ago. More on that story now from Northwest News Radio's Eric Heitz.
4: About 23,000 fewer households are receiving food assistance compared to last year. Among the reasons, according to the Washington State Standard, are the lingering effects of the federal government shutdown. Also, more stringent federal requirements linking work to benefits has led to nearly 140,000 people in the state losing benefits. And a state program designed to take up the slack for the shrinking SNAP program has also seen a sharp downturn in enrollment by non-citizens. State data also shows that enrollment in all food help programs has dropped every month since January of last year. Eric Heintz, Northwest News Radio.
2: 12:51 now at Northwest News Radio. The search is on for the man accused of shooting an 18-year-old woman in the leg Sunday morning in Seattle's Beacon Hill neighborhood. 911 calls report the shooting, but by the time police officers got there, the shooter and the victim were gone. Someone else drove the woman to a hospital. She's now listed in stable but serious condition, and Seattle detectives with the Gun Violence Reduction Unit are working to determine a motive and, of course, to identify a suspect. An elaborate plan to smuggle 8 Vietnamese citizens into the U.S. via Point Roberts ended earlier this month with 2 alleged masterminds in U.S. custody. 2 Vancouver, B.C. area men face human smuggling charges that prosecutors say began with the men and 8 others walking into Point Roberts along the beach. Everyone then boarded 2 charter flights for the short trip to Bellingham Airport. That's where federal agents intercepted the group and arrested the 2 alleged smugglers. The Vietnamese citizens told federal agents the trip was arranged on social media and what they paid up to $15,000 each to be smuggled into the U.S. Remember that story about the 21-year-old man who was seriously hurt when that small boat he was in with 4 other people was run over by a larger boat? Well, the victim in that is Jack Edwards, and it will be a long recovery for him after that crash earlier this month near Boston Harbor Marina in Thurston County. His mother tells the Olympian that Edwards suffered significant injuries to his right side and also has a broken femur that was repaired with a metal rod. The driver of that larger boat was arrested on suspicion of assault by watercraft, but has not yet been charged. 12:53 now at Northwest News Radio.
5: 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Today's the anniversary of the deadly 1980 eruption of Mount St. Helens. It is the most active volcano in the Cascades, so when could it erupt again? How will we know? How is it that flowers sprout up through the ash? Answers to these questions and more revealed tonight during Smarty Pints at Burke Gilman Brewing at 6:30. 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She's discussing Hawaii's diverse culinary heritage with plant-based recipes tonight at 6:30 at Book Larder in Fremont.

0: You've got two more chances to learn how biologist and National Geographic explorer Greg Trinish collects samples from some of the most difficult places to reach on the planet. This raw data he collects will help us understand the world around us a bit better. Catch his program at Benaroya Hall tonight or tomorrow night. That's my list. I'm Denise Whitaker on Northwest News Radio.
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1: Hello, Jared. Jared, are you there? We have missed him, but we know the traffic is moving along pretty well out there. The sunshine conditions are certainly good. We have sunshine in pushing into the upper 60s a little bit later. Tonight, we'll have some clouds build up, and then Wednesday, mostly sunny. Tomorrow, we'll have a little bit of sun breaks with some clouds in the mid-60s. Wednesday, mostly sunny, upper 60s, and Thursday and Friday, sunny, near 70 degrees. In just moments, we'll check in with ABC and get the very latest on what's happening in San Diego at the Islamic Center there, where police have responded in mass force for an active shooter at that school of children from all ages, very little to upper high school, it sounds like. It's next on ABC.
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10: Hundreds of thousands of people have been killed by fentanyl poisoning. 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
1: 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The very latest on that coming now from ABC. 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
18: From ABC News, I'm Mike Dubusky. Right now, police in San Diego are responding to an active shooter situation at a local Islamic center, with the department calling the scene active but contained.
19: Multiple victims. Shooters are not in custody. PD continues to have an increased presence.
18: That sound from Broadcastify. San Diego Mayor Todd Gloria posting on social media that he's receiving updates from law enforcement. California Governor Gavin Newsom has also been briefed on the situation. President Trump now says serious discussions are taking place with Iran and is calling off strikes on the country that had been planned for tomorrow. More from ABC's James Longman.
20: What Donald Trump seems to want is an agreement now that not only will Iran open the Strait of Hormuz, but it also agree to his nuclear demands. And that is to say, and we understand, and it was clear last week, the president believes that Iran's commitment to stopping enriching uranium for a period of 20 years is something that he wants and he would accept in any deal. But the Iranians don't want to get there. They want to talk about Hormuz first. So we're seeing Iran and the United States come at this from two different directions.
18: President Trump earlier today announced he's dropping his lawsuit against the IRS. As part of the settlement, the Department of Justice will create a fund of taxpayer dollars to finance payments to people who claim to have been victimized by the government. An American who'd been working for the Democratic Republic of the Congo has tested positive for Ebola. Dr. Satish Pillai is the CDC's incident manager for Ebola response.
21: CDC has been working hand in hand with the Department of State to move the American for treatment and care to Germany and other high-risk contacts to Germany for monitoring.
18: The World Health Organization calls the Ebola outbreak a public health emergency of international concern. There are currently 88 suspected deaths from the virus. And a jury in California has tossed out Elon Musk's lawsuit against OpenAI CEO Sam Altman. You're listening to ABC News.
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18: Certain evidence collected when police arrested Luigi Mangione several years ago in the murder of UnitedHealthcare CEO Brian Thompson will be admissible at trial, a judge ruled today. It includes the suspected murder weapon and a journal of Mangione's writings. A downed pilot on a snow-covered mountain in Elko County, Nevada can thank his iPhone for his rescue. ABC's Alex Stone.
24: It was an iPhone automatic crash notification that came into the Elko County, Nevada Sheriff's Department reporting a crash over 10,000 feet high up on a mountain in the East Humboldt Mountain Range on Sunday. First responders began racing that way, learning there was a plane down with one person on board in an extremely remote area. Dense cloud cover made rescue from the air impossible, so the rescuers hiked in above the snow line. Once there, the skies cleared enough to get a helicopter in, and the pilot was hoisted to safety. The pilot is now recovering, the iPhone's automatic crash notification being the lifeline. Alex Stone, ABC News.
18: The world's largest operator of cryptocurrency, Kia, kiosks is being forced to shut down. ABC's Jim Ryan.
0: It starts with a text or phone call. Someone posing as a bank employee telling the recipient they need to withdraw all of their money and feed it into a crypto kiosk. Bitcoin Depot, the largest network of Bitcoin ATMs, says it's tried to enhance the security of its machines, but that the bad press generated by scammers has made its business model unworkable.
18: And Shakira has been acquitted in the tax fraud case brought against her in Spain. Mike Dubusky, ABC News.
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1: We will get to the very latest on the shooting, the active shooter scene at the Islamic Center of San Diego in moments. First, a quick check of traffic with Jared.
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4: Well, traffic's not doing too bad out here. We've got a little bit of trouble on I-5 in the northbound side. From Columbian Way and the West Seattle Bridge, plan on about a 5-minute delay getting into downtown, but all available lanes should be open. Let's go down to the Tacoma area. One report of an accident on southbound Highway 509 at Taylor Way. Slow traffic from Hylibos Creek. In the Northwest News Radio Traffic Center, I'm Jared Cirillo.
1: Thank you, Jared. And our weather here right now, we are approaching 60 degrees in many areas. We're enjoying some sunshine. Tonight, we'll have some clouds in the low near 50. As we've been reporting, there is an active shooter situation in San Diego, Claremont, California, where the Islamic Center of San Diego is. A massive police response, upwards of 60 police cars, at least the best that we can count with the coverage that we're seeing. We now go to ABC Live and get you the update at the very latest.
5: You know, to pick up some things. The doors are locked. It wasn't just Target. It was a whole shopping center. And then I checked the Citizen app and saw an alert that there was an active shooter going on. I have a son right over here in school, too, so I figured, you know, I got to see what's happening. I went live.
25: What was going on in your head when you found out there was an active shooter?
5: You know, it was a little, it's confusing, it's nerve-wracking. I mean, out of all places, like the mosque, you know, I mean, you're dealing with two schools right here, another school right down the block where my son goes, so I've never seen a presence like this.
25: And your son is safe right now?
5: He's safe from what, he's safe.
25: Seeing the massive law enforcement response out here, what do you make of that?
5: You know, I gotta say, they got here fast. Like, and they just kept flowing in. It's good to know that, you know, obviously they care. We're protected. I mean, I had an officer yell at me when I got too close, but I know it was for my safety. So it's good to know they're here, but this amount of presence, you know, that they have makes you wonder, like, what was the motive? What were they doing? Is it just a shooter?
25: And what happened, you know, exactly. No word on fatalities or injuries or anything like that.
5: And, you know, as I was live on Citizen, you see people in the comments, oh, we can confirm this, oh, we can confirm this. But it's like everything nowadays, you have to fact check. So it's, we really don't know what's going on because the officers obviously are still investigating and they're not going to say anything.
25: Yeah. Now, you were telling me you've lived in the area for like 10 years or so. Have you ever seen anything like this around here?
5: Never, never. I mean, I see police helicopters flying over. You know, you get on the Citizen app to kind of figure out what's going on, but never like this.
26: Yeah, and Brad, you can really hear the emotion in that father's voice. Obviously, he was there with his son, but hearing something like this and seeing something like this play out in his backyard certainly really kind of brings us home. But he also talked about the police response here, and it's not just San Diego police. You also had the ATF that was on scene and possible other law enforcement agencies. Can you talk about just, you know, how a call like this really mobilizes
1: law enforcement to respond? This is the live coverage from ABC News Live with ABC. He's Brad Garrett now.
27: So, Alex, in almost every jurisdiction, even rural jurisdictions, they have a plan of when a mass shooting or a reported mass shooting or catastrophic event occurs, you get pulled from every agency, city, county, state, and federal to respond to the scene. And then depending on what it is, they'll sort it out once they get there. But, you know, sadly, because you and I have way too many conversations about mass shootings, is it becomes a regular thing. And departments and agencies, they train to a certain extent for these, because if this ended up being prolonged, it looks like this is not going to fall in that category. But if it had been, by this point, there's going to be a command bus there in the, you know, the upper management of probably SWAT and the police department and maybe the county police, depending on where Claremont falls, are all together along with federal agencies as to what do we have, how do we utilize the manpower. Because the real key, obviously, is you look at that scene, there are literally hundreds and hundreds and hundreds of cops at that scene. And you, what do you do with those people? Some of them you don't use at all because it's just too many. But if you have a plan, then you can tactically figure out what we're going to do based on the intelligence and then move accordingly like they have. They waited. They were in defensive postures. And then they went into the school.
1: 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That's ABC's crime and terrorism expert and former FBI agent Brad Garrett. And the incident happening in San Diego in Claremont, California, where there is a an active shooter situation. We are getting reports now that the threat at the Islamic Center of San Diego has been neutralized. We are seeing video coverage of children being escorted from the center safely. We just don't know what has happened inside. And we are getting also reports that this has been all neutralized and that the active shooter situation is contained, active but contained. We will continue to follow this for you here at Northwest News Radio with the very latest from ABC.
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1: We are continuing to follow that situation at the Islamic Center of San Diego. We were also continuing to follow after a Capitol Hill shooting outside of a nightclub. Police are looking for two or three suspects in the shootings that happened there just after 1 o'clock this morning. One person very critically injured. The prosecutor's office of King County expecting to file charges today against the 31-year-old man who is in custody on $10 million bail as a suspect for the murder of 19-year-old Juniper Blessing, a student in an off-campus apartment complex. And the Navy pilots, there were four of them, ejected after a mid-air crash involving two jets from NAS Whidbey at a weekend air show in Boise. They are safe. Dramatic video indeed. It is 1:11 now. We'll check in on a Bloomberg update.
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1: Right now we are seeing the Dow is closed at down just about, or up about a third of 1%, making a quick little rally there at the end. The S&P 500 is pretty flat, but down, and NASDAQ is down a half of 1%. Oil did have a big jump earlier today, but ended up 0.6% at $106.12 a barrel. 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
10: Jared?
4: And traffic's not looking too bad out here. The biggest congestion I'm seeing is on the highway northbound I-5 getting into downtown. You're going to start slowing down there from Columbian Way and the West Seattle Bridge all the way into James and Madison Street. But all lanes are open. There's no reports of any accidents. One crash down at Tacoma. Watch out on southbound Highway 509 at Taylor Way. In the Northwest News Radio Traffic Center, I'm Jared Cirillo.
10: Sunshine out there with some clouds, and the clouds will be increasing this evening as we get to a low near 50 tonight. Some clouds in the morning with a possible mist, sprinkle, whatever you want to call it. Just some moisture making its way down, but we will clear up and have some sun breaks. Wednesday, mostly sunny, upper 60s. Thursday and Friday, sunny, near 70. 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
10: And we are covering the situation in San Diego, in Claremont, California, at the Islamic Center of San Diego, where there was an active shooter earlier reported. And now police sources are saying the mayor of San Diego as well tweeting out that that threat has been neutralized. Some police sources are also telling CNN and other outlets that there was one person killed in the shooting at the Islamic Center. We don't know if that was the actual shooter, if it was a police response or not. So we will continue to follow that for you and give you the very latest as we get it. As you look around the roads here and you're trying to get out and about and move around, driving and talking hands-free doesn't necessarily mean danger-free. That's a reminder in this edition of Rules of the Road with Northwest News Radio's Rich Johnson on Northwest News Radio.
12: On this question, Doug Dahl of the Washington Traffic Safety Commission and I are of like minds.
13: Can't we do anything without having a screen in front of us?
12: Now, most cars these days will connect to your phone by hardwire or Bluetooth, allowing you to use voice commands to start a call and talk to someone. But hands-free is not automatically a safer way to go.
13: The problem isn't that you're holding the phone. The problem is that once you engage in that call, it's a cognitive load that is competing with your attention on the road.
12: Now, no, cognitive load is not how you might view your least favorite brother-in-law. It's how much information is coming your way at any given moment. And when it comes to driving,
13: studies show that they're missing more visual information. They struggle to stay in their lane. They have slower response times. And that works out to about a 4 times higher crash rate compared to people that aren't on the phone.
12: Now, beyond calls, phones have replaced radios for many of us. But Doug says the one button rule still applies. That means you are allowed to use one finger to turn a device on or off or start an event.
13: You know, the law allows you to hit play, for, let's say, to listen to something. But you couldn't be scrolling through your playlist to find your favorite band.
12: And just when you think this is another guilt trip, consider that distracted driving is not all our fault. Doug says the evolution of the dashboard from analog to digital has not been good for us behind the wheel.
13: It used to be that you wouldn't have to look to turn the heat up or down in your car, because if you knew where the lever was, you could go and adjust it. Or if you wanted to make any sort of other cabin adjustment, it was a knob or a dial or a lever. And they put all those things into screens, which means you have to look at it because there's no physical feedback. So you have to look at your screen. And actually, car manufacturers are now, some of them, going back to knobs and dials and things for those core controls, because it's dangerous to drivers to force them to look at a screen in order to make a basic adjustment in a car.
12: Also, it's one thing to have a screen in the back seat for the kids, but if you're an adult in the passenger seat, how about having a real conversation with the driver? And if you think an in-car conversation might be just as distracting as a phone call, think again.
13: Having an adult passenger in conversation with you is safer than driving alone. If something comes up in the road that you have to make a quick response to, your passenger's going to stop talking to you because they see it too.
12: And speaking for Doug, myself, and anyone else our age, yes, get off my lawn. With Doug Dahl of the Washington Traffic Safety Commission, Rich Johnson, Northwest News Radio.
10: At 120 at Northwest News Radio, following from KFMB, which is Channel 8 in San Diego, at least one person is dead after the shooting at the Islamic Center of San Diego. They say that San Diego police have confirmed that the scene is active but contained. It's unclear how many people have died or if the confirmed deceased is a shooter. And they are saying that the threat at the Islamic Center has been neutralized. We'll continue to cover that for you here at Northwest News Radio. I'm Scott Carty. Thanks for joining us. You know, there's a jingle that you might be very familiar with, and you can blame Brad Milkey for putting it in your head.
14: And one last thing. It might be the most infamous jingle in modern history.
15: 1-877 cars for kids. K-A-R-S cars for kids.
14: That's right, Cars for Kids. It is there in your brain now for the rest of the day. This earworm was created by a nonprofit volunteer in the late 1990s. It's been airing on radio stations around the country for 20 years, and for the last 10, there's also been a TV version.
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14: The message of the ad is simple. You donate your used car, whether it's working or not. This group says they sell it or strip it and make sure those proceeds go to a charity mission. Well, in recent days, a judge has ruled this jingle has to drive off into the sunset. This ruling had been revving up in California after a lawsuit claimed this advertising was misleading. A Superior Court judge seemed to agree. Like, yes, there are cars, but who are the kids? Now, I grew up in California, where 25% of this nonprofit's revenue comes from, according to court documents. I've heard this jingle literally hundreds of times. And I've got to admit, it never once crossed my mind to ask what this charity did with its money. I figured probably goes to financially strapped families or after-school programs. Turns out, Cars for Kids is, and always has been, a religious charity based in New Jersey. Together with its sister group, OORA, it runs summer camps for Jewish kids, but also spends significant money sending 17 and 18-year-olds on trips to Israel, purchasing real estate, and even, according to this judge's ruling, an adult matchmaking service. It sometimes holds coat drives and gives out backpacks to the broader public, but those backpacks are emblazoned with Cars for Kids and are more of a marketing promotion than anything, the judge said. She ruled that Cars for Kids is misleading donors by omission, awarding the plaintiff, who donated his Volvo $250, but also declaring these ads are now banned in California unless they start featuring an express audible disclosure of their religious affiliation, the geographic location of their beneficiaries, and their actual age range, according to the plaintiff's attorney. Cars for Kids has issued a statement saying that helping kids by nature often means helping them as they begin adulthood. Quote, "We believe this decision is deeply flawed, ignores the facts, and misapplies the law. It's well known that we are a Jewish organization, and our website makes it abundantly clear," end quote. They have promised to appeal. This weekend, though, a certain segment of radio and TV audiences responded with glee, saying finally their eardrums can rest. Although, if your old car becomes inoperable, the next steps are now up to you. Speaking of sounds you weren't expecting to hear, my cousin in California reports that when she was in a Target, someone was blasting a podcast on full blast, no earphones. It was like, ugh, I hate when people do that. Then she informed me the guy was listening to Start Here. So I was like, well, I love that. So I don't know. Still listen with headphones, guys. Like, be civilized. But do spread the word about the show. I like that part. More on all these stories on ABC News Live. I'm Brad Milkey. I'll see you tomorrow.
10: And I heartily endorse Brad's plug there for his Start Here podcast. It is something that we're lucky enough to be able to share parts of with you, and you can always listen to it while you do so. Also, download the Northwest News Radio app while you're dabbling on the web. I'm Scott Carty. We are continuing to follow the tragedy in San Diego at the Islamic Center of San Diego, where we know that at least one person has been killed. We are getting reports that it is a victim, not from the active shooter or not the active shooter. We're continuing to dig into that. The mayor of San Diego has gone on to Twitter to say that the threat has been neutralized. Just a massive, massive police response that I don't think I've ever seen anything quite like it at a tragic event like this. Also, one thing that ABC's Brad Garrett was noting is a lack of any ambulances at the scene. He doesn't know what to read into that, but hopefully that's an encouraging sign. It's 1:24 now.
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10: Jared's keeping us on track on the roads.
4: Yeah, traffic not doing too bad out here at all. We are seeing a little bit of building congestion coming into downtown on I-5 in the northbound side. There, all lanes are open, but you can expect to slow down to less than, probably 20, 25 miles per hour from Columbian Way and the West Seattle Bridge, Spokane Street, up toward the exit for James and Madison Streets, up toward the Convention Center. So getting through the I-90 interchange, plan on an extra 3 to 4 minutes there, but all lanes are open. Same story in the Renton area. A little bit of slower traffic on northbound 405 between Talbot Road and Lake Washington Boulevard, but you should stay moving. One report of an accident, a minor situation, but it is affecting southbound Highway 509 at Tacoma near Taylor Way. Traffic is slow from Hylibos Creek down to Taylor Way, southbound 509. In the Northwest News Radio Traffic Center, I'm Jared Cirillo.
10: We are seeing sunshine out there. We're seeing some clouds, though, and it seems like they're coming in. They're creeping in on us to give us a cloudy evening tonight, a low near 50, and linger around into the beginning of tomorrow for Tuesday. Maybe some precipitation from them, but making our way to a partly sunny day with sun breaks tomorrow and a high into the mid-60s. Wednesday, mostly sunny in the upper 60s. Thursday and Friday, sunshine and near 70 degrees.
17: It's time to find out what's on the screen. I'm Zach Wildfang. Variety reports the live-action TV series based on The Phantom is officially in development. Created by Lee Falk in 1936, The Phantom is widely regarded as one of the first costumed superheroes, predating characters like Batman and Superman and helping to define the genre. The series is still in early development with casting and release details yet to be announced. Deadline reports Higher Ground Productions, the production company founded by Barack and Michelle Obama, is set to go independent after its deal with Netflix expires later this year. The move ends an 8-year partnership that began in 2018 and produced a range of films, series, and documentaries, including Oscar-winning documentary American Factory and films like Rustin and Leave the World Behind. Marvel Studios is bringing Avengers Endgame back to theaters in September ahead of the next installment of the franchise, Avengers Doomsday. The re-release will feature brand new footage and will also debut Disney's new premium Infinity Vision format. That's what's on the screen on Northwest News Radio.
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1: 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It is 1:30. We're going to check in with ABC in just a second for the very latest out of San Diego, where there has been an active shooting situation at the Islamic Center of San Diego along Balboa Avenue and right off the 805 freeway there.
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23: Special report from ABC News. I'm Mike Dabusky. California authorities now say they've neutralized the threat to the Islamic Center of San Diego. The center itself posting, "We are safe. Entire school is safe. All kids and staff and teachers are safe as well." The nearby Sharp Memorial Hospital, however, says its disaster procedures have been activated and that they are currently receiving patients. ABC News crime and terrorism analyst Brad Garrett.
24: Many of these sort of mass shootings have a revenge aspect, whether it be personal or whether it be just because of what the mosque represents to the shooter or shooters.
23: San Diego Mayor Todd Gloria posting on social media in the last hour that he's receiving updates from law enforcement. California Governor Gavin Newsom posting similarly that he's been briefed on the situation. There remains a massive police presence outside of the center, which is in the Claremont neighborhood of San Diego. This is ABC News.
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1: Seattle police are looking for three suspects after three people were shot early this morning on Capitol Hill outside of a nightclub at Broadway and Pike. One person in critical condition, the other two serious but stable. A 31-year-old man may find out if he'll be charged today with first-degree murder in the death of 19-year-old University of Washington student Juniper Blessing, who was found stabbed to death in her apartment building. Two U.S. Navy fighter jets are total losses, but the four crew members aboard the E-18G Growlers from NAS Whidbey were able to eject safely. And nearly 300 people who were flying from L.A. to Shanghai will resume that flight today after passengers and crew had to divert to Seattle because of one unruly passenger. It's 1:32, and there are no big data centers in Snohomish County right now, and no firms have come forward with plans to build any, but the Snohomish County Public Utility District isn't waiting. More on that from Northwest News Radio's Rich Johnson.
12: A PUD spokesperson tells the Everett Herald it's already planning for what to do when some company does make an application. A big priority will be who pays for the infrastructure needed to support a so-called large load project. That's defined as any request for more than 2.5 megawatts of power. Data centers usually require hundreds of megawatts. The PUD says that developers would pay for all infrastructure required to facilitate a large load project. That would include impact studies, new transmission lines, and substations. Rich Johnson, Northwest News Radio.
1: And in Queen Anne, a lot of residents there still dealing with some frustrating power outages.
5: We definitely are feeling a level of insecurity, just, you know, making plans, committing to things, not knowing if we're going to have electricity.
1: That's Natalie Albany telling Como News that the outages have ruined food and left loads of laundry in limbo and even disrupted her daughter's birthday party. Seattle City Light says a problem is aging power cable that should have been replaced a decade ago. And the first part of a replacement project won't begin until the middle of next year. It's 1:34.
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1: With Jared Cirillo.
4: And traffic over the last hour has been moving very smoothly. We've not seen any significant trouble. Down at Bonnie Lake, there is some activity on 214th Avenue near Sumner Buckley Highway. So be aware of some minor problems there in that area. Other than that, the I-5 corridor has been running very smoothly over the last couple of hours. If you're driving northbound, you'll slow down just a little bit on I-5 as you come into downtown Seattle, but no more than about a 4 to 5 minute delay. Once you get past the convention center area, you should get moving again. Even across the Ship Canal Bridge, I'm not seeing any major disruptions. Over in the Renton area, about a 4 to 5 minute delay on northbound 405 as well between Talbot Road and Lake Washington Boulevard, but all lanes are open there. In the Northwest News Radio Traffic Center, I'm Jared Cirillo.
1: Oh, and I should say the traffic is brought to you by the Crohn's and Colitis Foundation. 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Crohn'sColitisFoundation.org. We have sunshine outside and some clouds increasing for the night. We'll have a low near 50, and tomorrow morning we'll wake up with some clouds and just cross our fingers for some sun breaks and the highs in the mid-60s. Right now it's 61 in Seattle at Northwest News Radio.
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1: We are following the very latest out of San Diego in the town of Claremont, where the Islamic Center of San Diego is, and that is where it was the scene of an active shooter earlier, a little bit after noon today. We are getting confirmation now from CNN that a security guard was killed during the shooting at the Islamic Center of San Diego. That is all we know. We only know that one person has been killed. We do not know the status of the shooter, and the information that we are getting about the security guard being killed is from the mosque chairman at the Islamic Center of San Diego. Obviously a tragic day, a massive police response there, and we will continue to get you the latest through ABC. It's 1:36 at Northwest News Radio, and we are checking in on the primaries. ABC's Rick Klein analyzes them as Trump threatens GOP critics. Here's ABC's Brad Milkey.
6: Ahead of the midterms, we've talked a lot about map drawing and redistricting and primary challenge, which in the moment always sounds very theoretical. But once the voting starts, it's not theoretical anymore. Nominations for some of the top jobs in the Capitol, they're happening. And this weekend, things got very real.
7: The people who voted for me want leaders who work for the good of everyone, not just for themselves. And as your senator, that's been my mission.
6: You've probably heard of Senator Bill Cassidy from Louisiana. He's a Republican. Specifically, he's the Republican who challenged some top Trump administration officials on things like vaccines. He's a physician. And while he ultimately pushed through RFK Jr.'s nomination for health secretary, he also posed some tough questions for RFK Jr. before and since. Well, Cassidy, like many senators, was running for re-election. This weekend was the Louisiana primary, his primary, and he lost. This had nothing to do with redistricting. Senator is a statewide position, but it could have a lot to do with how loyal you are seen in the Trump movement right now. Let's start the week with ABC's Washington Bureau Chief Rick Klein. Rick, walk us through this loss. How significant was this?
8: Yeah, Brad, look, Cassidy has been in Trump's sights really since January 6th, the aftermath of January 6th, 2021. Mm. Cassidy was one of the very few Republicans who voted to convict Donald Trump on impeachment charges.
21: I'm attempting to hold President Trump accountable, and that is the trust I have from the people that elected me.
8: He then spent the next years after that trying to get closer to Trump, up to and including that confirmation vote that you mentioned for Bobby Kennedy Jr., but he has clashed undeniably with the Trump administration over the last couple of months.
25: I'm thrilled to give my complete and total endorsement to your next United States Senator from Louisiana, Julia Letlow.
8: Donald Trump went all in for one of his challengers, and ultimately, without Trump's backing in this in the Republican primary in Louisiana, Cassidy came in third. He's not even making it to the runoff. He was absolutely destroyed in this race, and
9: wow.
8: It is at the hands of Donald Trump, who made it one of his missions this year to make sure that Senator Cassidy would not be sent back to the Senate.
25: Our country is not about one individual.
8: Yeah. And Trump saw other options that were much more palatable to him, and he went all in to defeat Senator Cassidy.
11: Well, and so, Rick, that was this weekend. However, I know tomorrow, on Tuesday, everyone's paying attention really specifically to the Kentucky primary, because Thomas Massey, also a Republican, also sometimes at odds with President Trump. Trump has said he wants Massey to lose. What's going on?
8: Yeah, and Congressman Massey is really a classic example. He votes with Donald Trump more than 90% of the time. He is not someone who anyone would mistake for a moderate.
13: I've never said we should impeach him or anything like that. I just have disagreements with him, like on the Epstein Files Transparency Act.
8: He is someone, though, that clashed very prominently with Donald Trump over the Epstein Files, among other issues. He
9: right.
8: was the co-sponsor of the bill that ultimately forced the Justice Department to release a lot more in terms of those Epstein files.
14: This is the Epstein administration, and they're attacking me for trying to get these files released.
8: If you ask Congressman Massey, he actually says he's more true to the Republican and even MAGA base than Donald Trump is. This was a big issue in the campaign.
14: You can't just take $1 billion or $10 billion unilaterally with the executive branch. Congress has the power of the purse.
8: Massey doesn't think that Trump has taken them ideologically into a weird spot. He does, however, oppose the Iran war, which he says that's something that candidate Trump would have opposed. So that's become a more interesting litmus test, even though it's a small sample size and we're just talking about one House seat that's probably very safely a Republican seat. Congressman Massey is not like a fire-breathing guy who's out there trashing Trump every chance he can get. He's a little more low-key, but he stuck his neck out quite a bit over the last year and a half to oppose Donald Trump on principled grounds at times. That has brought him the ire of Donald Trump and his forces. That's what's made this, by some measures, the most expensive House primary campaign in history.
25: Massey's a complete and total disaster as a congressman and, frankly, as a human being.
8: Send yet again another message to a Republican that there's only one path in the Republican Party.
11: But that's what's so interesting, is the path apparently isn't policy, right? Or even like ideals. If your ideal was we want transparency on the Epstein files, then Massey would check that box. And yet it's the act of disagreeing with President Trump on whatever it is that seems like the strike against you. I mean, what does that mean for some of the other races going forward?
8: Yeah, and look, there's so many examples that have happened just in the last couple of weeks. We saw those state senators in Indiana.
11: Right.
8: That may even be more alarming for Republicans who want to break with Trump, because those are local races, and suddenly they are inundated with money and messages that says, look, these guys are not supporting what Donald Trump wants. These are very conservative senators, and a bunch of them lost their jobs because of this. And yes, coming up now after the Massey race, there's a number of other interesting ones that are going to be coming up. I've got my eyes on Texas. That's fascinating, because Donald Trump in the Texas Senate runoff has not endorsed a candidate. He said he would, and he still might. And if he were to do so, I think most people think that candidate would win. And that's a Senate seat that the Democrats could actually win.
9: Oh.
8: If Ken Paxton ends up winning that primary, there's a lot of folks who think that's going to be a very competitive race, with James Tallarico carrying the Democratic hope.
11: Because they think Paxton would be too extreme for a lot of Texans. That's how you lose it.
8: Exactly. Senator John Cornyn has been very loyal to Donald Trump, has been attacked for not being Trumpy enough. If the president were to put his support behind Cornyn, he might be able to squelch this out. But he really, I think, personally thinks Paxton is a guy that's more loyal to him, that he'd have more ownership of.
11: Yeah, the president also now threatening Lauren Boebert, asking, does anyone want to primary her? I'll back them. She had similar concerns to Massey about the Epstein files. And it's just so tricky, because usually, if you're a Republican and your president has this bad of an approval rating, you're trying to run away from him. That's just not possible here. He is inserting himself in these races. We'll see how it works with the general electorate in November. Rick Klein in D.C. Thank you.
8: Hey, thanks, Brad.
9: And thanks for listening to Northwest News Radio. I'm Scott Carty. It's good to have you here. And we are continuing to cover the situation out of San Diego. We'll give you an update on that in moments. Also, we will check in on traffic and weather, but first, let's check in on the market.
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15: This is a Bloomberg Money Minute. U.S. home builder sentiment rebounding a bit this month, but it still remains low on concerns about elevated interest rates and home affordability. continues to weigh on the outlook for sales of newly built homes. But shares of all the major home builders, Lennar, NVR, D.R. Horton, Pulte Group, they were all a little bit higher today. Elsewhere on Wall Street, stocks whipsawed up and down on mixed signals from Iran and from the White House about the prospects for deals to end the war. But after President Trump late today called off a planned military strike against Iran tomorrow, the Dow ended 160 points higher, up a third of a percent. The Nasdaq, though, down 134. That's half a percent lower. The S&P lost 5. Oil back above $108 a barrel. That earlier sparked worries about inflation. And the CEO of Delta Airlines says Amazon's in-flight Wi-Fi service is cheaper and better than SpaceX's Starlink. And it includes a suite of streaming content and video games. Tom Busby, Bloomberg Radio.
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9: And we check in now with Jared Cirillo.
4: Yeah, and all in all, traffic not looking too bad. We are seeing some activity down in the Bonnie Lake area, 214th Avenue near Sumner-Buckley Highway. Mainly traffic affected there in the northbound lanes, about a 5 to 6 minute delay. But you might also slow down in the southbound lanes as well. Coming off of 410 there, northbound side. Otherwise, traffic along the I-5 corridor has been doing very good. We're not seeing any major disruptions at all. The heaviest congestion, northbound, coming into downtown Seattle from Columbian Way and the West Seattle Bridge exit up towards Spokane Street. Plan on a 5 to 6 minute delay getting across I-90 and Dearborn. In the Northwest News Radio Traffic Center, I'm Jared Cirillo.
9: 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It's their 40th anniversary, and they've got deals worth celebrating now through the 23rd. 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Staples, that was easy. Pretty easy forecast for us. We don't have anything really tricky to try to track. Other than we do have some clouds coming in for the evening. We'll have a low near 50. And we might have a little tiny bit of misty precipitation in the morning. But tomorrow we should be getting some sun breaks and high into the mid-60s. Wednesday, mostly sunny in the upper 60s. And then Thursday and Friday, we're looking for sunshine and 70 degrees. Right now it's 61 at Northwest News Radio.
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9: As we continue to cover the situation in San Diego at the Islamic

0: days after the shooting took place on May 8th. The incident happened near Martin Luther King Jr. Way South and South Henderson Street, but the victim was found with gunshot wounds about a mile away. So far, no arrests have been made. Charges are expected later today in the suspected murder of a transgender University of Washington student. 19-year-old Juniper Blessing was found stabbed to death on May 10th inside the laundry room of her off-campus housing complex. As of now, the suspect, a 31-year-old man, being held at the King County Jail on a $10 million bail after a judge found probable cause for first-degree murder. A charging decision is expected by 5:30 this evening. And be sure to stay tuned for the Northwest Afternoon News with Marita Rockinger and Aaron Wright for updates. There's a new lawsuit against a local school district in regard to a teacher convicted of molestation. Northwest News Radio's Denise Whitaker explains.
1: This new lawsuit from the mothers of four students accuses the Peninsula School District of violating their children's civil rights under Title IX and creating a hostile educational environment. It stems from the conviction of former teacher Jordan Henderson, sentenced to 66 years to life in prison for molesting girls at Evergreen Elementary in Lake Bay. Families also claim the district failed to complete its internal investigation after Henderson's arrest and for years ignored warning signs about his behavior. The suit claims staff members reported concerns as far back as 2019, including inappropriate physical contact with female students and what attorneys describe as a grooming behavior. The suit also accuses the principal and dean of failing to act as mandatory reporters. The Peninsula School District told Gig Harbor Now they cannot comment because the litigation is ongoing. Denise Whitaker, Northwest News Radio.
0: It's 1:52 at Northwest News Radio. We are getting confirmation from the Associated Press on that shooting at the Islamic Center of San Diego that the two suspects in the shooting are dead. That's according to a police source who spoke on condition of anonymity because the person was not authorized to discuss further details. Authorities earlier said they believe multiple people have been shot. They have not released more details. We do also know that a security guard at the center was killed. It's 1:52 at Northwest News Radio. An organization that monitors safety and transparency at local hospitals is out with its Spring 2026 report card. The Leapfrog Group issues grades based on only patient safety. As a nonprofit, it checks 22 measures in five categories: infections, problems with surgery, safety problems, practices to prevent errors, and doctors, nurses, and hospital staff. Evergreen Health in Kirkland, St. Joseph Medical Center of Tacoma, and Virginia Mason Medical Center in Seattle are three of the seven hospitals that got straight A's in Washington. None of the 41 hospitals graded in the state got F's. Some hospitals are not evaluated, including critical access hospitals and rural emergency hospitals. It's 10:53 now. I'm sorry, it's 1:53 at Northwest News Radio.
2: I'm Brian Calvert with the Almanac, a look at what happened on this date in history. It was this day in 1914, the Mariner became the first steamboat with cargo to pass through the Panama Canal. In 1953, Jacqueline Cochran became the first woman to break the sound barrier, flying her plane over Rogers Dry Lake, California. This date in 1974... Well, yes, this novelty classic started its three-week run at number one for Ray Stevens this day in 1980. Mount St. Helens erupted after lying dormant for more than 100 years. In 1998, the Department of Justice in 20 states filed an antitrust case against Microsoft. In 2012, Facebook made its debut as a publicly traded company, and this was the number one song in the country on May 18, 1985. The very familiar beginning of Simple Minds' Don't You Forget About Me. The track was featured in one of the biggest films of the year, The Breakfast Club. That's today's Almanac on Northwest News Radio.
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0: Our final check now with Jared Cirillo for the afternoon.
4: Yeah, traffic not doing too bad. We've seen very minimal problems. We're starting to see some heavier congestion now if you're coming southbound on I-5 between Ravenna Boulevard and Stewart Street, but that's just routine congestion building. Same story on the northbound side if you're coming into downtown, north of Boeing Field from Michigan Street and Corset Avenue all the way up to James and Madison Streets. Plan on an extra 8 to 9 minutes delay, but all available lanes are open. You're driving from Tacoma to Seattle, it's 39 minutes right now. Everett to Seattle is 29 minutes. A little bit of heavier congestion coming south out of Bellevue as well on southbound 405, but you should stay moving. In the Northwest, news

0: 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I'm Jared Cirillo.
1: 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The clouds are starting to thicken up a little bit here in Seattle, and we'll see them for the evening into the overnight. Temperatures dipping down near 50, and then tomorrow we reset with the clouds and break them apart with the sun. High into the mid-60s, Wednesday mostly sunny, and Thursday and Friday we're warming up near 70 with sunshine. Right now, 62 degrees at Northwest News Radio.
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3: I'm 68 years old, and I have arthritis in my left knee.
2: But Anna was not going to take the diagnosis sitting down.
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1: In San Diego right now, the police chief, Scott Wall of the San Diego Police, saying that this was the most dynamic and impressive response he's seen to a situation in his entire law enforcement career. And he says what got him most was the moment he saw the kids leaving the Islamic Center of San Diego. Much more ahead with ABC News Now. on Northwest News Radio. I'm Scott Carty. 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
18: From ABC News. Davis, anchor Prime streaming weeknights on ABC News Live. Two suspects in a shooting at an Islamic center in San Diego this afternoon have now been killed and all the children are safe. ABC's Alex Stone has been speaking with law enforcement sources.
19: My question was, are there victims? And it was yes, and in the plural, and it was yes. But we don't know any more than that as they are actively working it right now. But everything is now going to begin slowing down because a threat is no longer there, as they have cleared the building. They think this is over and done.
18: The Trump administration is opening up a more than $1.7 billion fund to pay claims for alleged victims of government weaponization. It's part of a settlement between President Trump and the administration he runs following the leak of his tax returns by an IRS contractor. ABC News national correspondent Stephen Portnoy has more from Washington.
20: The Justice Department says its new anti-weaponization fund will be controlled by a five-member board appointed by the Attorney General. It's expected to pay out claims to those who experienced what officials call weaponization and lawfare. Democrats say they fear rioters who ransacked the Capitol could now receive taxpayer money. Senate Minority Leader Chuck Schumer calls it depraved.
21: Even in the worst and most corrupt administrations we've had, we've never seen anything like this.
20: Stephen Portnoy, ABC News, Washington.
18: An American is now tested positive for Ebola after working in the Democratic Republic of Congo. That person has now been transferred to a military base in Germany. ABC News medical correspondent Dr. Darian Sutton has more on how Ebola spreads.
22: With Ebola infections, they most often spread when someone is symptomatic, meaning that they have active symptoms, and it often spreads through direct contact with bodily fluids from the infected person.
18: The CDC stresses the risk to the American public remains low. And in Oakland, California, a jury has tossed out Elon Musk's lawsuit against OpenAI CEO Sam Altman, finding the lawsuit was not filed in time. 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
25: Some major primary elections coming up tomorrow in states like Pennsylvania, Kentucky, and Georgia. ABC's Rick Klein has a preview.
26: Georgia is the place where Republicans kind of stood up to Donald Trump after the election in 2020. Brian Kemp, who's no longer running, but Brad Raffensperger was the Secretary of State then. He's running for governor. And in a twist, the former Lieutenant Governor of Georgia, who was a Republican, is now running to be the Democratic nominee for governor after his break with Trump.
25: The primaries come after Louisiana Senator Bill Cassidy lost his bid for re-election in his state's primary over the weekend, coming in third. California Attorney General Rob Bonta is out with a new report today about the conditions inside ICE detention facilities.
27: Basically, it revealed that basic human necessities were not being attended to, addressed, taken care of. Things like having access to clean water, having access to food that is appetizing, nourishing, that's not undercooked, having access to medical care, whether it be an initial screening or an appointment or a follow-up appointment.
25: The Department of Homeland Security says in a statement that migrants in detention are in some cases receiving the best medical care of their lives. Fire personnel are currently on scene of a fast-moving brush fire in the area of Sandy Drive in Simi Valley, California, now churning through more than 720 acres. I'm Mike Dubusky, ABC News.
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0: The latest on a triple shooting outside of a Seattle nightclub and where Seattle ranks on air quality. 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
0: All right, Andy, what do you see for this Monday afternoon? What's going on?
2: Well, Marina, we are in actually really good shape throughout most of Seattle. The heaviest congestion I can find is on the northbound side of I-5. If you're coming up from Tacoma to Seattle, you're dealing with about a 40-minute drive time and about 5 minutes worth of delays through there. And then from Seattle into Everett, that's about an additional 31 minutes of drive time with about 6 minutes worth of delays. Most of that is in between the 520 bridge and the Ship Canal Bridge, where we're still reduced to two lanes. Southbound I-5, Everett to Seattle, you're dealing with about a 28-minute drive time, maybe 3 or 4 minutes worth of delays. Nothing too significant through there. 405 is in pretty decent shape. Southbound side from Bellevue to Tukwila getting a little bit heavy. You got about a 17-minute drive time with about 5 minutes worth of delays just right around the 90 bridge. And heading out to the east side, Highway 90 eastbound on-ramp to the westbound side of Highway 18. Is currently closed until tomorrow morning at 5 a.m. Follow the signs and the detours on that in that area to help you get around that mess until they can reopen up that construction zone. I-5 southbound from Tacoma down to Olympia, you're in pretty decent shape. You're dealing with about a 39-minute drive time. Even the southbound side of the Valley Freeway is running up to speed at this point. In the Northwest News Radio Traffic Center, I'm Andy Bass.
0: 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And your weather forecast. So tonight, mostly cloudy, overnight lows around 50. And for tomorrow, mostly cloudy, highs near 65, but back to mostly sunny on Wednesday. Right now, though, we do have a mix of sun and clouds in Bremerton with 65, 63 in Tacoma. Here in Seattle, clouds and sun and 64 degrees.
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0: Good afternoon. It's 2:07. We first reported on an early morning shooting outside of a Seattle nightclub. We now know how many suspects police are looking for. Northwest News Radio's Lillian James has the latest.
3: One person is in critical condition and two others are in serious condition after the triple shooting outside the Cultura Seattle nightclub on Capitol Hill.
4: The call came in at about 1:10 a.m.
3: Seattle Police Detective Eric Munoz says the incident stemmed from an argument.
4: The altercation occurred and then shortly thereafter, one of the individuals pulled out a gun and began shooting. Prior to this, security guard was trying to intervene and stop the fighting.
3: Information on what caused the altercation has not been released. Munoz says one of the victims was involved in the argument while the others were innocent bystanders.
4: So we are looking for two suspects that were involved in the altercation, but at this point there is believed to be only one shooter.
3: Lillian James, Northwest News Radio.
0: The man accused of murdering a transgender University of Washington student could soon be charged. The victim, 19-year-old Juniper Blessing, was found dead on May 10th in the laundry room of her off-campus housing complex. As of now, the suspect is being held on $10 million bail at the King County Jail. A charging decision is expected tonight. A brand new six-story hospital opens with all kinds of new features. Northwest News Radio's Denise Whitaker tells us about it.
5: The staff at MultiCare Mary Bridge Children's Hospital made a major move, opening their new emergency department on Saturday, right where their original hospital stood in 1955. The next day, they moved 61 pediatric patients, which included a week-old baby. Planners designed the new six-story hospital to better serve the unique needs of infants, children, and adolescents, with play spaces on every level to help lessen the stress of care, plus a rooftop helipad to more quickly get critically ill children connected to care. The new MultiCare Mary Bridge Children's Hospital includes 82 inpatient beds, expanded emergency and surgical space, therapy and play areas for kids, plus easier access to specialty care, all in one location. Denise Whitaker, Northwest News Radio.
0: An organization that monitors safety and transparency at local hospitals is out with its spring 2026 report card. The Leapfrog Group issues grades based only on patient safety. As a nonprofit, it checks 22 measures in 5 categories: infections, problems with surgery, safety problems, practices to prevent errors, as well as doctors, nurses, and hospital staff. Evergreen Health Kirkland, St. Joseph Medical Center of Tacoma, and Virginia Mason Medical Center in Seattle, all three of the seven hospitals that got straight A's here in the state of Washington. And Seattle's air is cleaner than many big metro areas, but a new report says the region still has an unhealthy pollution problem. Northwest News Radio's Jeff Pogula reports.
6: The American Lung Association's annual State of the Air report ranks the Seattle-Tacoma area as the eighth worst in the country for short-term spikes in soot and fine debris. Axios Seattle reports those tiny pollutants can lodge deep in the lungs and bloodstream, with wildfire smoke often playing a major role. The region also got failing marks for smog and year-round levels of particle pollution. The ALA says that kind of pollution can worsen breathing and raise the risk of heart attacks and strokes. Jeff Pogula, Northwest News Radio.
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0: It began with a 5.1 magnitude earthquake, followed by the largest landslide in recorded American history. Northwest News Radio's Brian Calvert reflects on the events of 46 years ago at Mount St. Helens, as well as what's happening over four decades later.
7: The eruption of Mount St. Helens on May 18, 1980, was one of the most dramatic geologic moments in American history.
8: Whether you were in the Seattle area, the Tri-Cities, Spokane, Portland, Central Oregon, you remember the dark skies filled with ash.
7: It was a Sunday morning.
8: Car engines that failed when air filters couldn't breathe.
7: 8:32 a.m.
8: The air travel that came to a stop throughout this part of the country.
7: Was the excited call on the radio from David A. Johnston to his colleagues.
8: So today, we pause to remember. Even today, it's hard not to remember as you make that trip down Interstate 5 and look over at what's left of the volcano. But it's also prudent to consider what's happened in the time since 1980's cataclysmic blast. In the year 2000, I returned to the base of the volcano to cover the 20-year anniversary of its alarming wake-up. Even then, life had returned. Trees were growing. Grass and flowers dotted the landscape. Today, there's not a lot of visible evidence of the massive land clearing and river rerouting of 1980. Forests have completely returned, and so have the tourists. Even school kids of the small town of Tootle make regular visits to the mountain to document the progress as life returns. And as we march forward, there are solutions on the horizon for accessing the Mount St. Helens area. Remember the bridge that was destroyed, cutting off access to the principal attraction at the monument, the Johnston Observatory? In May of 2023, debris from the original eruption came crashing down onto the Spirit Lake Outlet Bridge on State Route 504, and that destroyed the 85-foot span. Work has resumed on replacing the bridge, and by this fall, a new bridge will open, once again allowing access to the closest you can travel by car to the volcano. Also coming this fall, a way to help fund spaces near the mountain for education and science. The legislature finally signed off on the new Mount St. Helens license plate. It's undergoing a minor design tweak right now, but is expected to be available for purchase in September or October. Brian Calvert, Northwest News Radio.
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25: This is a Bloomberg Money Minute. U.S. home builder sentiment rebounding a bit this month, but it still remains low on concerns about elevated interest rates and home affordability. It continues to weigh on the outlook for sales of newly built homes. But shares of all the major home builders, Lennar, NVR, D.R. Horton, PulteGroup, they were all a little bit higher today. Elsewhere on Wall Street, stocks whipsawed up and down on mixed signals from Iran and from the White House about the prospects for deals to end the war. But after President Trump late today called off a planned military strike against Iran tomorrow, the Dow ended 160 points higher, up 0.3%. The Nasdaq, though, down 134. That's 0.5% lower. The S&P lost 5. Oil back above $108 a barrel. That earlier sparked worries about inflation. And the CEO of Delta Airlines says Amazon's in-flight Wi-Fi service is cheaper and better than SpaceX's Starlink. And it includes a suite of streaming content and video games. Tom Busby, Bloomberg Radio.
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0: All right, let's see what's happening on the roadways right now. Hopefully it's not too bad. Andy, what's going on?
2: No, we're in pretty decent shape throughout most of Seattle. We are starting to see the volume build. It is getting close to that time. And northbound 405, if you're coming from Tukwila up through the Renton S-curve and into Bellevue, you're dealing with about a 15-minute drive time. On the southbound side from Bellevue into Tukwila, that's about a 22-minute drive time. So you gained about 2 extra minutes through there. The bridges are up to speed. No reported problems on the 90 or 520 bridge, which is really good news. I-5 northbound, if you're coming up from Tacoma to Seattle, you're still dealing with about a 35-40 minute drive time with about 3 to 5 minutes worth of delays in there. And then from Seattle into Everett, that's about a 31-32 minute drive time. You got about 5 minutes worth of delays over the Ship Canal construction zone. The express lanes are open for you 24/7 if you want to jump to those. 30 minute drive time on the southbound side of I-5 Everett to Seattle. Maybe 4 or 5 minutes worth of delays starting to form through there. So give yourself that extra time. Just a reminder, I-90 eastbound on ramp from Highway 18. That remains closed until tomorrow morning at 5 a.m. There are detour signs posted in that area to help you get around it, but give yourself 5, maybe even 10 extra minutes to work your way through that construction zone. Southbound side of the Valley Freeway, you're still dealing with about a 25-minute drive time in between Renton and Sumner. Not really causing that much of a slowdown yet. In the Northwest News Radio Traffic Center, I'm Andy Bass.
0: 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And your weather forecast. So lots of clouds tonight. Overnight lows around 50 for Tuesday. Mostly cloudy and 65. Cloudy again Tuesday night. And for Wednesday, mostly sunny and 68. Right now in Bellevue, it's fair. We have clouds and sun and 65 degrees. That same story in Everett with 62. And here in Seattle, 64 degrees. Oh, boy. It was a tough weekend for Seattle sports fans in every way. Here's Northwest News Radio's Zach Wildfang.
1: If you came looking for good news regarding Seattle sports, you've come to the wrong place. For the second time this season, the Mariners were swept by the Padres, losing Friday, Saturday, and Sunday night. The M's will continue their homestand tonight at 6:40 as they host the White Sox here at T-Mobile Park. The Sounders wrapped up a 3-match homestand on Saturday, losing to the Los Angeles Galaxy 2-0. This broke a 22-match streak of them going undefeated at Lumen Field. The Seattle Storm were on the road playing Caitlin Clark and the Indiana Fever. The Storm came up short 89-78. The Storm now return home to play back-to-back games against the Connecticut Sun on Wednesday and Friday. They beat the Sun on the road last weekend. One bright spot in Seattle sports was our very own Seattle Seawolves professional rugby team. They beat North Carolina's Anthem RC 57-21 here at Starfire Stadium in Tukwila. Aaron Rodgers will return to the field for at least one more season. The Steelers have signed the 42-year-old quarterback to a 1-year deal, ushering him into his 22nd season in the NFL. The 4-time MVP quarterback was back on the field for voluntary organized team activities just minutes after signing his new contract. With sports, Zach Wildfang, Northwest News Radio.
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0: Good afternoon. It's now 2:20. I'm Marina Rockinger. Thanks for joining us on this Monday afternoon. There is good news and bad news in the effort to build more housing around this region. Details now from Northwest News Radio's Rich Johnson.
16: Permit applications reveal home builder D.R. Horton's plan to tear down a vacant Walmart in Everett and replace it with 156 townhomes and 92 single-family homes. A consultant tells the Puget Sound Business Journal the development will be called Rowan Park. Meanwhile, a company called Building Reimagined LLC has been wanting to tear down the old Woolworths and Ross building at 3rd and Pike in downtown Seattle and erect a 21-story residential tower. But with no financing in place, the company's now canceled the project and withdrawn all pending permit applications. Rich Johnson, Northwest News Radio.
0: The Trump administration is opening a new $1.77 billion fund to pay claims for alleged victims of government weaponization. It's a function of a settlement between President Trump and the administration following the leak of his tax returns by an IRS contractor. ABC News national correspondent Stephen Portnoy explains.
19: The Justice Department says its new anti-weaponization fund will be controlled by a five-member board appointed by the Attorney General. It's expected to pay out claims to those who experienced what officials call weaponization and lawfare. Democrats say they fear rioters who ransacked the Capitol could now receive taxpayer money. Senate Minority Leader Chuck Schumer calls it depraved.
20: Even in the worst and most corrupt administrations we've had, we've never seen anything like this.
19: Stephen Portnoy, ABC News, Washington.
0: Today, a jury sides with OpenAI in a lawsuit brought forward by Elon Musk. Musk claimed the company behind ChatGPT and founder Sam Altman were engaging in deceitful business practices when it pivoted away from its nonprofit model. ABC News legal contributor James Sample says Musk let the statute of limitations lapse.
21: This is a huge, huge win for OpenAI, a huge win for Sam Altman, a massive defeat for Elon Musk. And it does leave out there the open questions of whether or not the claims that Musk was trying to assert would have had merit if the jury had reached those. But in terms of the precedent that this sets, really what it sets is that Sam Altman and OpenAI can move forward without the threat of this litigation hanging over them.
0: California's attorney general said conditions inside the state's ICE facilities are inhumane and cruel. Rob Bonta says his department issued a report about the conditions inside seven detention facilities and says California has the ability to investigate these facilities. The report shows that detainees are often living in overcrowded conditions and not getting clean water, adequate food, or access to medical care. An ABC News tally has shown that 49 people have died in ICE custody so far in President Trump's second term. Bonta tells ABC News that the report could lead to action.
27: We're telling people, we're telling ICE and Department of Homeland Security that they are not getting the contractual obligations from their for-profit private contractors, Geo Group and CoreCivic, doing the work that they're supposed to do and that we're paying billions of dollars in federal tax dollars to do. We're telling Congress so they can have oversight hearings. They might issue or impose legislation to get these facilities under control. I'm telling my legislature in California so they might be able to take some steps as well. Private plaintiffs who are suing because they've been harmed can also rely on our report.
0: It's now 2:24.
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0: All right, let's see what's happening on the roads right now. Here's Andy.
2: Well, we're definitely starting to see some volume build, especially on the southbound side of 405 Bellevue to Tukwila. That's about a 22 to 23 minute drive time with about 8 to 10 minutes worth of delays. About a 16 minute drive time on the northbound side from Tukwila to Bellevue. That's about 6 minutes longer than normal at this time. So give yourself that extra time to work your way through there. 35 minute drive time on the northbound side of I-5 Seattle to Everett, and about a 32 minute drive time on the southbound side if you're coming down from Everett to Seattle. Also with about 6 to 7 minutes worth of delays. In the Northwest News Radio Traffic Center, I'm Andy Bass.
0: Looking at the weather forecast, we do have clouds tonight. Mostly cloudy, overnight lows around 50. For Tuesday, mostly cloudy once again, a high near 65. Wednesday, though, mostly sunny and 68. Mostly sunny on Thursday and 73. Currently, some temps, we've got 63 in Tacoma. Bellevue has fair skies, 65 degrees. Bremerton with partly cloudy and 65. And right here in Seattle, we do have the sun breaking through the clouds right now and 64 degrees.
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4: 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Rather than signing a file and software later, this design embeds a cryptographic seal directly in the image sensor, creating a fingerprint tied to real-world capture. If the footage is edited afterwards, the verification fails. That matters because in today's authentication tools already appearing in Leica, Nikon, Fuji, Sony Alpha, and Pixel devices can still leave a gap after capture. The challenge is adoption. I'm Ken Chester.
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2: This is a special report from ABC News. I'm Mike Dabusky. After an active shooter situation played out at a mosque in San Diego this afternoon, Police Chief Scott Wall now says
3: there is no further threat. Both suspects in this case are deceased. All of the kids are safe.
2: Those two suspects are believed to have died from self-inflicted gunshot wounds. Police also say a security guard was killed in the incident, as well as two other victims. The campus is a school for children ages 5 and up, where they taught Arabic and the Quran. Former FBI agent and ABC News contributor Brad Garrett.
4: So you don't know whether it's directly related to the kids or not. Clearly, the first people you want to get out of these scenarios are the kids.
2: California Governor Gavin Newsom says he's been briefed on the situation, as has President Trump. This is ABC News.
0: When you need to know, Northwest News Radio. Here's Marina Rockinger with a quick review of our top local stories.
1: Seattle police are searching for two people connected to an early morning shooting outside a Capitol Hill nightclub. One person is in critical condition, two others in serious condition. A charging decision is expected to be made later today in the suspected murder of a transgender, or in the murder of a transgender University of Washington student. As of now, the suspect is being held on $10 million bail at the King County Jail. The American Lung Association's annual State of the Air report ranks the Seattle-Tacoma area as the eighth worst in the country for short-term spikes in soot and fine debris. And President Trump says he's been asked by Middle Eastern leaders to hold off on a planned military attack against Iran that was set for tomorrow. In a post on Truth Social, Trump said the leaders of Qatar, Saudi Arabia, and the UAE told him serious negotiations are taking place and they believe a deal will be reached. It's now 2:32. Here are stories we haven't brought you yet this hour. A rare public ethics hearing is now ahead for a state lawmaker from Kitsap County. Northwest News Radio's Jeff Pogula has the story.
5: A complaint against Democratic State Representative Tara Simmons is moving toward a hearing before Washington's Legislative Ethics Board, reports the Washington State Standard. Now, the board says there is reasonable cause to believe Simmons violated conflict of interest and special privilege rules. The allegations center on whether Simmons used her position and leftover campaign money to help two nonprofits, including one that employed her. Simmons denies wrongdoing and says there is no evidence she broke ethics rules. The hearing is set for June 8th and 9th. If the board finds a violation, Representative Simmons could face penalties of up to $5,000 per violation. Jeff Pogula, Northwest News Radio.
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6: The DOT has activated its travel charts to show the best and worst times to hit major roads statewide. The charts include popular routes like I-5, I-90, U.S. Highway 2, and the I-5 Canada border crossing. That's where congestion is expected to be heaviest during peak travel periods. You can see the charts on the state DOT website. As for tolls in the Puget Sound region, weekend toll rates will be in effect on Monday, May 25th, on the Highway 520 Bridge, the 509 Expressway, and the Highway 99 Tunnel in downtown Seattle. Eric Heintz, Northwest News Radio.
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1: Well, let's take a look at your route home right now. Andy, what's the latest?
7: Well, the routes are definitely getting a little bit busier as we continue through the midday. We are dealing with about a 40-minute drive time on the northbound side of I-5 from Seattle to Everett, and about the 40-minute drive time on the southbound side from Everett to Seattle. So you just gained about 6 minutes on the southbound side. So give yourself that extra time through there. And then continuing from Seattle down to Tacoma, that's about a 36-minute drive time, maybe 2 or 3 minutes worth of delays through there. A little bit busier on the northbound side. If you're coming up from Tacoma to Seattle, that is about a 40-minute drive time through there. 405 northbound, if you're coming up from Tukwila to Bellevue, that's still dealing with about a 15-16 minute drive time with about 5 minutes worth of delays, and about a 25-minute drive time on the southbound side, Bellevue to Tukwila, about 10 minutes worth of delays, anything from the 90 bridge down to the Renton S-curve. Still dealing with about a 30-minute drive time on the southbound side of the Valley Freeway, Renton to Sumner, got about 8-9 minutes worth of delays just south of Auburn starting to form through there. So So give yourself that extra time. I-90 eastbound on ramp to Highway 18 westbound. That remains closed until 5 o'clock tomorrow morning. There are detour signs posted in that area to help you get around there just a little bit quicker. I-5 southbound from Tacoma down to Olympia. You're still dealing with about a 35-minute drive time through there. In the Northwest News Radio Traffic Center, I'm Andy Bass.
1: 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And the weather forecast, so mostly cloudy tonight, overnight lows around 50, mostly cloudy for Tuesday and a high near 65, Wednesday mostly sunny and 68. Right now in Bellevue, it's fair with 65 degrees, Tacoma with 63, and here in Seattle, sunshine breaking through those clouds and 64 degrees. It's now 2:36. A homicide investigation is underway after a victim died several days after a drive-by shooting. Seattle police responded to shots fired on May 8th near Martin Luther King Jr. Way South and South Henderson Street. Como News reports the victim was found with a gunshot wound to the head about a mile away and was transported to the hospital. Over the weekend, the victim died from his injuries. The suspect or suspects left the area before officers arrived. The legal fallout is growing for a local school district after one of its former teachers was sentenced earlier this month for molesting students. Northwest News Radio's Denise Whitaker reports.
8: The mothers of four students in the Peninsula School District filed suit accusing it, a principal, and a dean of ignoring warning signs for years. The suit follows the sentencing earlier this month of former Evergreen Elementary School teacher Jordan Henderson. Attorney Kevin Hastings, representing the families, said the Peninsula School District ignored glaring red flags with Jordan's behavior, with staff telling them they had started reporting the behavior back in 2019. This new federal civil rights lawsuit also accuses the district of failing to complete an internal investigation. Henderson is now serving 66 years to life in prison after being convicted of molesting four girls in fourth and fifth grades. The district told Gig Harbor Now it cannot comment because the litigation is ongoing. Denise Whitaker, Northwest News Radio.
1: Parks Tacoma is seeking public input on budget cuts. The agency says it needs to cut at least $9 million in spending before the end of the year. This is due to a budget shortfall that was discovered last year. Como News reports possible cuts include reduced hours at the city's community centers, ending several child care programs, and closing some public restrooms. A special meeting and public hearing is scheduled for tonight at 6 at Parks Tacoma headquarters. A recent court ruling is winning the praise of tobacco opponents. Details from Northwest News Radio's Rich Johnson.
9: The praise is for an Oregon State Supreme Court ruling that says cities and counties may ban the sale of flavored tobacco products, as well as menthol cigarettes. Those products are especially popular with young people. And Christina Bottomer of the American Heart Association tells Public News Service those companies know it.
10: Retailers are near schools. They use social media platforms. And this is all because their profits depend on addiction.
9: Tobacco shops took Washington County to court over the ban, saying the state law does not allow for local restrictions. In a unanimous decision earlier this month, Oregon's high court disagreed. So the ban will stay in place. Rich Johnson, Northwest News Radio.
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11: Amazon is facing a class action lawsuit because of price hikes related to tariffs. The case was filed in federal court in Seattle and comes after the Supreme Court ruled that the tariffs were illegal. Consumers have also pushed back against other companies, including Costco, Nike, and FedEx. Rob Smith with Formidable Media for Northwest News Radio.
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12: It's time for Northwest 250, celebrating local history as America marks its 250th. Here's Felix Bunnell.
13: On May 18, 1980, Mount St. Helens broke the Sunday morning stillness of the Pacific Northwest with a massive volcanic eruption. Mud flows poured down valleys and rivers, and a giant cloud of ash filled the sky. As the ash moved east, midday darkness came to places like Yakima and Spokane. The Cascade Volcano had come back to life in March 1980 with a small burst of steam and ash. Authorities scrambled to study the activity and predict what might happen next. Molten material beneath the mountain made the slope unstable and ultimately collapse and explosively erupt on that Sunday in May. 57 people were killed and property losses were in the many millions. It was geologic time at warp speed. That's today's Northwest 250. I'm Felix Bunnell.
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1: A drone strike sparked a fire on the edge of the United Arab Emirates' sole nuclear power plant on Sunday in what authorities called an unprovoked terrorist attack. Meanwhile, Iran's Ministry of Foreign Affairs condemned Israel's assassination of the major of a major Hamas commander. With the latest is ABC News correspondent Jordana Miller joining us from Jerusalem. Jordana, a whole lot going on. What can you tell us?
14: Well, once again, we saw the Iranians testing the U.S. and testing this ceasefire. They carried out that drone attack on the Emirates' only nuclear energy plant, setting off a fire right outside. It could have been worse since this drone didn't directly hit any of the major facilities, but certainly bad enough, we can say that. And then hours later, pro-Iranian militias from Iraq are suspected of attacking the Saudis, firing several drones there, and the Saudis saying that they shot down the drones.
1: We're speaking with ABC News correspondent Jordana Miller in Jerusalem. And Jordana, I would imagine that it is very tense there right now.
14: You know, a lot of very kind of tense feelings here in the Middle East over the last 24 hours, definitely in Jerusalem, because those talks between the United States and Iran just don't seem to be going very well. We heard the president say that the latest draft he got was not good enough. A lot of belligerent threats from the president, from Iran. Here in Jerusalem, really, the prime minister's been in back-to-back security meetings, and no one's really talking, which is often what happens before. We've seen that before, major strikes in Iran. As is often the case, there's so many twists and turns. Then the president, the most recent thing he said was that the U.S. attack that was planned on Iran for tomorrow has now been called off because he's had conversations with the leader of Saudi Arabia and the Emirates and Qatar, and he's decided that he's gonna give Iran another short while to give these negotiations another chance of success. Even though the Iranians don't seem to have showed much flexibility, the Gulf, of course, very worried that Iran would, you know, carry out very damaging attacks across the Gulf that could really cripple some of those economies and throw an even bigger wrench in the global energy market. So it looks like we have another chance for diplomacy to work.
1: ABC's Jordana Miller joining us from Jerusalem on Northwest News Radio.
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1: Looking at those numbers on Wall Street. So the Dow Jones Industrial Average actually managed to close in the green, up 160 points. S&P 500 actually closed down, however, 5.5 points, and the NASDAQ in the red, 134 points. It's 244.
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1: All right, let's see what's going on out there on the roads on this Monday afternoon. Andy?
7: Well, we're starting to see some volume build throughout all of Seattle. The good news is no reported accidents on the major arteries, I-5, 405, the bridges. Everything is running accident-free. You got about a 40-minute drive time on the northbound side from Seattle to Everett and about a 38-minute drive time on the southbound side from Everett to Seattle. So starting to see the volume build through there. You also got a 40-minute drive time coming up from Tacoma to Seattle on the northbound side and about a 37-minute drive time now on the southbound side in the city. same area. I-90 eastbound on-ramp from Highway 18 westbound remains closed until 5 a.m. tomorrow morning. So follow the signs that are through there to help you get around that mess. Until then, it is causing about a 10, maybe even a 15-minute delay through that interchange. So give yourself that extra time. Southbound side of the Valley Freeway, you're still dealing with about a 26, 27-minute drive time in between Renton and Sumner with about 11 minutes worth of delays through there. I-5 southbound from Tacoma down to Olympia, about a 30-minute drive time. Really no delays being reported, even though that we do have that construction in Tacoma right around 38th Street. Just give those work crews some extra room to finish up their project for the day. Other than that, we are looking really good on the west side, too. No reported problems on Highway 16 over the Tacoma Narrows Bridge. In the Northwest News Radio Traffic Center, I'm Andy Bass.
1: Take a look at your weather forecast. We are going to see clouds tonight, overnight lows around 50, and then tomorrow mostly cloudy, highs near 65 and sunny on Wednesday. Right now in Seattle, we do have clouds, a little bit of sun, and 64 degrees. Washington came up with some big collegiate rowing wins over the weekend. 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
15: For the second year in a row, the University of Washington women's rowing team are Big Ten champions. The team won 6 out of 7 grand finals, barely missing the chance to become the third squad in Big Ten history to ever sweep the championship. The Huskies were the second team ever to do it just last season. Western also walked away as champions over the weekend. Their women's rowing team got a perfect team score of 30 on Saturday to win the Northwest Athletic Conference title at Lake Natoma in California. The number one ranked team will now prepare for the NCAA Division II championship here at the end of the month. The Mariners begin their second series of the homestand tonight as they host the Chicago White Sox. First 10,000 fans will also get Josh Naylor's inaugural bobblehead featuring bright pink cleats and a flashy belt as well. The Seattle Times reports that former Seahawks running back Rashad Penny is starting a new chapter in football after he was hired as the head coach of Jordan High School in Long Beach, California. This is just 10 miles away from where his high school football career took place. Penny retired from the NFL in 2024 after several injury-plagued seasons. Now the former first-round draft pick hopes to mentor young athletes by teaching them discipline and attention to detail, as he learned during his professional career, all while bringing Pete Carroll-style energy to the field. With sports, Zach Wildfang, Northwest News Radio.
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1: Good afternoon. It's now 2:50, and thank you once again for having us along. I'm Marina Rockinger, and the World Health Organization calls the Ebola outbreak in the Democratic Republic of Congo and Uganda a public health emergency of international concern. Today, Dr. Satish Pillai says one American has tested positive for Ebola.
2: I can now confirm that there is one case of Ebola in an American who is exposed as part of their work in the Democratic Republic of Congo.
1: There are now 10 confirmed cases and over 300 suspected cases in the DRC. The CDC says they will restrict entry to the United States for non-Americans traveling from the affected region to prevent the virus from spreading. ABC News medical correspondent Dr. Darian Sutton has that part of the story.
3: There is no approved vaccine for the current strain that we're seeing circulating in the Democratic Republic of Congo as well as Uganda, and there's no formal treatment, and that is where the problem comes into play, because without that access to a vaccine and treatment, that makes treating this problem even more difficult. And with limitations in resources, interruptions in aid, for example, the USAID, that leaves many of these people without the needed assistance and increases the risk of death from these infections.
1: And from Ebola to hantavirus, the cruise ship at the center of a deadly hantavirus outbreak is back at its home port in the Netherlands.
4: As the remaining 27 members of the crew and medical staff finally disembark. While Dutch health officials say they're not symptomatic, they are expected to quarantine for the virus's full 6-week incubation period, receiving regular temperature and symptom checks.
1: California is facing its largest ever outbreak of deadly mushroom poisonings, with nearly 50 cases since November. That's far above the usual 5 or fewer cases per year in that state. 5 new cases were reported just this month. 4 people have died. At least 4 needed liver transplants. Usually only about 50 cases are seen across the entire United States each year. The outbreak has affected at least 12 counties in Northern California and the Central Coast. Most poisonings are from the invasive death cap mushroom, with a few from the Western destroying angel. Experts are unsure why the problem is so widespread this year, with some cases occurring outside the normal growing season for these species of mushrooms. It's 2:53.
5: I'm Brian Calvert with the Almanac, a look at what happened on this date in history. It was this day in 1914, the Mariner became the first steamboat with cargo to pass through the Panama Canal. In 1953, Jacqueline Cochran became the first woman to break the sound barrier, flying her plane over Rogers Dry Lake, California. This date in 1974... Well, yes, this novelty classic started its 3-week run at number one for Ray Stevens this day in 1980.
6: My silver!
5: Mount St. Helens erupted after lying dormant for more than 100 years. In 1998, the Department of Justice in 20 states filed an antitrust case against Microsoft. In 2012, Facebook made its debut as a publicly traded company, and this was the number one song in the country on May 18, 1985. The very familiar beginning of Simple Minds' Don't You Forget About Me. The track was featured in one of the biggest films of the year, The Breakfast Club. That's today's Almanac on Northwest News Radio.
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1: And that means it's time once again to check in with Andy Bass. Take a look at that traffic for this Monday afternoon.
7: Well, we're getting reports of a brand new collision in Tacoma. This is on SR7 right at Military Road. Left lane blocked off through there. EMS and fire rescue are on scene. Give yourself a couple of extra minutes to make your way through there. Once you're on I-5, if you're coming up from Tacoma to the Seattle area, you're still dealing with about a 40, maybe even a 39-minute drive time through there, with about 6 or 7 minutes worth of delays. A little heavier on the southbound side, Seattle down into Tacoma. That's about a 42, 43-minute drive time, so you just gained about 3 to 4 minutes worth of travel time. 405 southbound, Bellevue to Tukwila, about a 23-minute drive time, about 10 minutes worth of delays. Still holding strong at about a 16-minute drive time coming up from Tukwila to Bellevue on the northbound side, which is about 6 minutes longer than normal at this hour, so watch out for those delays. 40-minute drive time on the northbound side of I-5 in between Seattle and Everett, and about a 35-minute drive time on the southbound. In the Northwest News Radio Traffic Center, I'm Andy Bath.
1: All right, looking at your weather forecast for tonight, mostly cloudy, overnight lows around 50. For Tuesday, once again, mostly cloudy, highs near 65.

0: bit cloudy again Tuesday night, but guess what? Wednesday, we've got mostly sunny skies, highs near 68, mostly sunny on Thursday and 73. Right now, we have clouds and sun and 65 in Puyallup, 63 in Tacoma, and right here in Seattle, 64 degrees.
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0: Northwest News Time is just about 3 o'clock. 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

0: Mike Dubusky. Police now say two gunmen are dead who allegedly stormed the Islamic Center of San Diego this afternoon. San Diego Police Chief Scott Wall says all the children who were on site were evacuated and are now safe, but there were adult casualties.
1: Our hearts go out to the families that are in this moment being notified of what has happened to their loved ones. We have three confirmed adults that are deceased at the Islamic Center.
0: An investigation into the shooter's motives is now underway. President Trump writing on social media this afternoon that the U.S. will hold off on a planned military attack on Iran that had been scheduled for tomorrow.
2: That pause, according to the president, is because, quote, serious negotiations are now taking place and a deal acceptable to the U.S., quote, will be made. Still, the president warned he's asked the Pentagon to prepare for, quote, a full large-scale assault on Iran on a moment's notice in the event that an acceptable deal is not reached. Karen Travis, ABC News, the White House.
0: An American citizen has tested positive for the Ebola virus and is now being held at a U.S. military base in Germany. That person, identified as a medical missionary named Dr. Peter Stafford, had been working in the Democratic Republic of Congo, where an outbreak of that virus is taking place. ABC News medical correspondent Dr. Darian Sutton has more.
3: There is no approved vaccine for the current strain that we're seeing circulating in the Democratic Republic of Congo, as well as Uganda, and there's no formal treatment, and that is where the problem comes into play, because without that access to a vaccine and treatment, that makes treating this problem even more difficult. And with limitations in resources, interruptions in aid, for example, the USAID, that leaves many of these people without the needed assistance and increases the risk of death from these infections.
0: Nearly 90 people are suspected to have died from Ebola in the DRC. And in Oakland, California, a jury tossed out Elon Musk's lawsuit against Sam Altman. 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
0: Mark Furman, the former LAPD detective who discovered the bloody glove in the O.J. Simpson trial, has died. Simpson's legal team called Furman's credibility into question when they played a recording of him using racist language at trial, contradicting earlier testimony that Furman had given. He was 74. Workers for the Long Island Railroad are still out on the picket lines as their union and the nation's largest commuter rail service still can't agree on wages. Mike Colucci is one of those striking workers.
6: The reality is keeping the economic engine of Long Island alive and having viable jobs for the future. And we just want to go back instantly to get back on this equipment and bring people to and from New York to enjoy the fruits of being here and part of our community to advance this process. And hopefully this gets resolved.
0: The LIRR serves about 250,000 people daily. A hot new watch sparking a frenzy in cities around the world.
7: Mayhem over Swatch watches. Crowds swarmed Swatch stores around the world over the weekend for the release of a new watch dubbed the Royal Pop Pocket Watch. It sells for $400 in stores, but online they're reselling it for 10 times that. Swatch is promising fans the watches will be available for several months. Sherry Preston, ABC News.
0: And pop star Shakira has been acquitted in her tax fraud case in Spain, with a court ordering the government there to refund Shakira the equivalent of $64 million U.S. dollars. I'm Mike Dubusky, ABC News.
2: 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The latest on a triple shooting outside a Seattle nightclub.
8: And where Seattle ranks when it comes to air quality, those stories and more coming up. But first, let's get a check of the roadways with Andy Bass.
2: It's 3:04. Traffic on the fours. 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All right, Andy, what do you see out there?
9: Well, I'm starting to see some volume building in the normal areas like I-5 northbound, Seattle to Everett, still dealing with about a 40, 41-minute drive time with about 15, 16 minutes worth of delays. And a lot of that is over the Ship Canal construction zone where you're reduced to two lanes. Until June 5th, express lanes are open for you if you want to use those. 32-minute drive time if you're heading out of Everett into Seattle with about 6 or 7 minutes worth of delay on the southbound side. And then from Seattle to Tacoma, that's about a 45-minute drive time. You just gained about 6 minutes worth of delays in between Ravenna Boulevard and Stewart Street, so give yourself that extra time through there. And then continuing on the southbound side from Tacoma down to Olympia, that's still looking pretty good. About a 30, 31-minute drive time in that area. Heading over to the southbound side of the Valley Freeway, still dealing with about a 30-minute drive time with about 11, maybe even 12 minutes worth of delays just in between Auburn and Sumner, so watch out for that. And we are still working that earlier problem on State Road 7 right at Military Road, but it looks like they're about to clear that accident scene. Left lane is still partially blocked through there, so give yourself a couple of extra minutes. And we're getting reports of an accident in downtown on 4th Avenue at Walker Street that is blocking two right lanes, the northbound side of 4th Avenue. It is involving a tractor trailer from what I can tell on the pictures, so give yourself a couple of extra minutes through there. In the Northwest News Radio Traffic Center, I'm Andy Bass.
8: Thanks, Andy. Clouds today, lows around 50. Right now, a gorgeous day taking shape outside, 65, partly cloudy right here in Seattle.
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2: We continue to follow an early morning shooting outside a Seattle nightclub that sent three people to the hospital. Northwest News Radio's Lillian James reports officers are searching for two people.
11: Seattle police responded to the call at around 1:10 this morning outside the Cultura Seattle nightclub in Seattle's Capitol Hill neighborhood.
12: Police and fire responded. We did find three people suffering from various degrees of injuries from gunshot wounds.
11: Seattle Police Detective Eric Munoz says one person is in critical condition and two others are in serious condition. He says the incident stemmed from an altercation between three men, and one of the victims was involved in the argument.
12: Interesting thing to note that two of our victims were, in fact, innocent bystanders.
11: Prior to shots being fired, a security guard attempted to get involved and stop the argument.
12: Ultimately, I would say without security, this incident could have been much worse. So we are very thankful for our security officers for acting in the manner that they did.
11: Officers are looking for two suspects, but they believe only one person opened fire.
12: So at this point in time, there is one primary suspect that we believe is responsible for the shooting.
11: Lillian James, Northwest News Radio.
8: Well, later today, we're expected to learn what charges the suspect in the murder of a University of Washington transgender student will face. 19-year-old Juniper Blessing was found stabbed to death May 10th inside the laundry room of her off-campus housing complex. As of now, the suspect's being held at the King County Jail on $10 million bail after a judge found probable cause for first-degree murder. A charging decision is expected by 5:30 tonight.
2: A local hospital successfully moved all of its operations over the weekend. Northwest News Radio's Denise Whitaker tells us about it.
13: MultiCare Mary Bridge Children's Hospital achieved a major milestone, transferring 61 pediatric patients from its old to its new facility in Tacoma. The 71-year-old hospital serves families across the Pacific Northwest as Western Washington's only Level 2 pediatric trauma center. Hospital leaders say the move marks a new chapter across most departments. The pediatric emergency department, officials say, is designed to make treatment less stressful for families. The six-story building also includes playrooms on every floor, outdoor healing spaces, and improved public transit access via Tacoma's light rail line. Denise Whitaker, Northwest News Radio.
2: A nonprofit that monitors safety and transparency in the U.S. hospital system has released its spring 2026 report card. Here's Northwest News Radio's Eric Heitz with how our local hospitals were graded.
14: The LeapFrog Group issues grades based only on patient safety. It checks 22 measures in five categories: infections, problems with surgery, safety problems, practices to prevent errors, and doctors, nurses, and hospital staff. Seven in our state got straight A's, including Evergreen Health, Kirkland, St. Joseph Medical Center of Tacoma, and Virginia Mason Medical Center in Seattle. None of the 41 hospitals graded in Washington received F grades. Some hospitals were not evaluated, including critical access hospitals and rural emergency hospitals. Eric Heintz, Northwest News Radio.
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8: Habitat for Humanity, Seattle, King County, celebrating 40 years of building homes and hope. Habitat CEO Brett D'Antonio speaks with Tyra Majors on ARC Seattle about the celebration they have planned.
15: Congratulations on 40 years.
16: Thank you. It's
15: certainly an impressive milestone. Yeah. What does that mean to you?
16: It means a lot. 40 years is a long time, and what it really recognizes as we celebrate this anniversary is just how much the community's done for Habitat over those years. Our volunteers, our donors, our partner families have all been a part of this history, and as we look forward, it's also an opportunity to celebrate that, you know, in that time since 1986, 300 houses built, 750 homes repaired, and over 3,000 people have been affected by Habitat's work. Just an incredible milestone for
15: us. Those statistics are impressive. You all have helped so many people. I mean, like you said, building homes, home ownership, which is such an important issue for families in our region right now. Can you talk about the difficulties that come with even attaining something like that?
16: Yeah, I mean, affordable housing, it's on top of mind for everybody. Mm-hmm. And as you dig into it, there are a lot of different types of affordable housing, and we need all of it. But for Habitat and our focus on home ownership is we've got families, tens of thousands here in King County, that are doing everything right. They're working, they're raising their kids, and that gap to be able to buy a home on the market and have that American dream is too big. And so what we want to do is not only provide the opportunity to buy, but all those benefits that come with it, that stability, their kids knowing where they're going to live for their entire childhood, where they're going to go to school, the opportunity to get to know their neighbors. It's a huge gap, and Habitat's working really hard to try and fill that need.
15: And everyone deserves that stability. Yeah. So a recent success story, I would call it, is the completion of the Millers Creek community in Burien, which I know our news crews covered. Can you talk about the kind of impact that projects like that have on families and neighborhoods here in King County?
16: Yeah. So thanks for covering that. It was a huge milestone for us. It's almost like we planned 40 homes for our 40th anniversary all at once. So the first time we've completed that many all at once. And so the impact's huge. 40 families got the keys to their home all at once. So that's day one of the rest of their lives for them as they start off on this home ownership journey. They get to start building equity, that stability that I talked about. So to be able to celebrate that was an incredible milestone. What it means for the community is that for us to be able to take on a project of that scale, and that's not the only project we have. We have dozens going on all over the county. Just recognizes that the community support has stepped up to support the need, and they're really enabling Habitat to do more. So the work is just beginning, but it was a huge project for us to complete.
15: What is your thoughts, or I guess your reaction when you see those families get those keys in their hands?
16: It's the best part. They get the keys, and my favorite part is to always watch the kids. So they run in there, and they're usually really excited, and then they start fighting over who gets what bedroom. But it's the best part to see that first day for the families.
15: What else do you want people to understand about Habitat for Humanity's work? 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
16: 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They're very affordable. It's a huge opportunity for people in our community. We want to know that those homes are available.
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13: Well, the Dow Jones Industrial Average managed to close in the green today, up 160 points. However, the S&P 500 fell into the red by 5.5 points, the NASDAQ down 134 points. It's 314.
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13: All right, let's see what's happening out there right now. Andy, what do you got?
9: Well, the only thing we have to contend with right now is congestion. We only are working one accident, and they just cleared that, actually, on State Road 7 right at Military Road in Tacoma, so you don't have to contend with that anymore. 45-minute drive time from Seattle into Everett on the northbound side of I-5 with about 17, 18 minutes worth of delays. A lot of that is through the downtown area as you approach the Ship Canal construction zone through there. Still dealing with about a 33-minute drive time on the southbound side of I-5. 5 in between Everett and Seattle. That's about 7 or 8 minutes worth of delays through there. Still very busy from Seattle down to Tacoma on the southbound side. That, too, is a 45-minute drive time with about 10 to 12 minutes worth of delays. And the southbound side of the Valley Freeway, you're back up to a 35-minute drive time with about 13 to 14 minutes. It keeps fluctuating through there. Not too sure exactly what's going on, but give yourself that extra time. And we still got I-90 eastbound on-ramp from Highway 18 shut down until tomorrow morning at 5 a.m. Follow the detour signs that are posted through there to help you get around it. It is causing about a 7 to 12-minute delay through that intersection, so definitely give yourself that extra time to work your way through there. Bridges are up to speed. 520 bridge westbound side right on the approach to I-5 interchange. That's starting to see the normal rush hour delays build through there because of the Ship Canal construction zone. In the Northwest News Radio Traffic Center, I'm Andy Bass.
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8: Well, outside, we've got plenty going on. Clouds tonight, lows around 50. Tomorrow, the clouds are still in the picture, but we'll warm up to 65. Tomorrow night, clouds and a low of 51. We'll trend warmer on Wednesday as we reach 68 with sun in the sky. Thursday, we're sunny, but 73 degrees.
13: You just said sun in the sky versus where else would it be?
8: Behind the clouds.
13: Oh, okay.
8: Yeah,
13: still somewhere in the sky.
8: Yeah,
13: right?
8: Okay. It's up there, but if you can't see it, it might not
13: then
8: feel...
13: it may not be there.
8: Yeah.
13: Okay.
8: You know, who knows? I don't know. I don't keep up with... I'm not a scientist. Yeah, I'm not a scientist, not a meteorologist. Any kind of doctor. 64, sunny in Everett, 67 in Olympia, 65 in Tacoma, 65, partly cloudy right here in Seattle.
13: Well, the Mariners look to improve the momentum from the mound tonight after being swept by the Padres over the weekend. Here's Northwest News Radio's Zach Wildfang.
17: The Mariners are back on the diamond tonight as they kick off a series at home against the White Sox. This will be the M's second game with their top prospect, Colt Emerson, at third base as Seattle continues to battle a long list of injuries, including catcher Cal Raleigh, third baseman Brendan Donovan, outfielder Victor Robles, right-handed reliever Matt Brash, and left-handed reliever Gabe Spire. Emerson made headlines last month after signing a record-breaking $95 million deal over 8 years before he had even made his major league debut. And at 20 years old, he was the youngest player ever called up to Seattle since 19-year-old Felix Hernandez was back in 2005. The highly anticipated fight that brought MMA superstars Ronda Rousey and Gina Carano out of retirement aired live on Netflix Saturday night. Grab some popcorn and enjoy the entirety of that momentous sporting occasion.
18: The first of a scheduled 5 rounds at 145 pounds. Oh, immediately, Rousey takes Carano down, but Carano looking for the guillotine. And Rousey pops her head out in full mount, ground and pound. Rousey looking for the arm, and already the arm, it's over. Mamma mia.
17: If you missed it, that's because in just 17 seconds, the 39-year-old Ronda Rousey submitted Carano by armbar, seemingly ending that fight before it got going. With sports, Zach Wildfang, Northwest News Radio.
8: A look at air pollution across the region. Who's got it pretty good? We'll tell you coming up.
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13: Good afternoon. 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I'm Marina Rockinger along with Aaron Wright.
8: Wildfire smoke is helping drive unhealthy spikes in local air pollution. Northwest News Radio's Jeff Pogula has the story.
0: The Seattle-Tacoma area is still far from the nation's smoggiest region, but the American Lung Association says the area is ranked eighth worst for short-term particle pollution in its latest State of the Air report. Axios Seattle reports the region also failed for ozone pollution, while the Lung Association ranks the metro area at 75th worst for year-round soot. The report counts wildfire smoke in those grades, and Axios reports that smoke has increasingly driven short-term pollution spikes across the West in recent years. That kind of pollution can make it difficult to breathe and increase the risk of heart attacks and strokes. Jeff Pogula, Northwest News Radio.
13: There is bad news and good news. In the quest to build more homes around the Puget Sound, Northwest News Radio's Rich Johnson has more about two developments.
23: One of them is no longer a development. The company that wanted to tear down the old Art Deco building at 3rd and Pike in downtown Seattle and put up a 21-story apartment building has now canceled the project. The Puget Sound Business Journal says the developer couldn't put together a viable investment group. But in Everett, longtime home builder D.R. Horton wants to tear down an old vacant Walmart and put up more than 250 single-family and townhomes. The project on Evergreen Way will be called Rowan Park. Rich Johnson, Northwest News Radio.
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24: About 970,000 passengers are expected at SeaTac Airport this Memorial Day weekend, with the busiest days being Thursday, Friday, and next Monday. Traffic will be 25% higher on those days than normal, and travelers are urged to show up at least 2 hours before flights and make parking reservations to secure a spot. 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
13: President Trump says American allies in the Gulf region has asked him to hold off on a planned attack on Iran because of negotiations taking place over the ongoing conflict. The post comes a day after the president threatened Iran, writing on social media that the clock is ticking and, quote, they better get moving fast or there won't be anything left of them, end quote. ABC News White House correspondent Karen Travers with more.
2: President Trump wrote on social media the U.S. will hold off on what he called a, quote, planned military attack on Iran scheduled for Tuesday at the request of the leaders of Qatar, Saudi Arabia, and the UAE. That pause, according to the president, is because, quote, serious negotiations are now taking place and a deal acceptable to the U.S., quote, will be made. Still, the president warned he's asked the Pentagon to prepare for, quote, a full large-scale assault on Iran on a moment's notice in the event that an acceptable deal is not reached. Karen Travers, ABC News, the White House.
13: It's now 3:24.
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13: And that, of course, means we check in once again with Andy Bass.
9: Well, we're definitely getting busier, especially on the northbound side of I-5 Seattle to Everett. You're up now to a 50-minute drive time between that stretch with about 23 to 24 minutes worth of delays. And then on the southbound side from Seattle to Tacoma, you're now dealing with about a 45-minute drive time with about 12 to 13 minutes worth of delays through there. So definitely starting to see the volume build. 35-minute drive time on the southbound side of the Valley Freeway, Renton to Sumner, with about 15, maybe even 16 minutes worth of delays as well. In the Northwest News Radio Traffic Center, I'm Andy Bass.
23: Thanks, Andy. Clouds on the way tonight. Your lows dipping to 50. Tomorrow, clouds will stick around. Highs climbing to 65. Outside right now, 64. Sunny in Everett. 65. Sunny in Tacoma. 66 right here in Seattle.
2: It's now 325. So check this out. The U.S. Postal Service is releasing special edition stamps featuring the bald eagle for America's 250th birthday. The stamps issued on Thursday depict the eagle across five life stages from hatchling to adult. The artist behind the collection spent nearly a year on the illustrations and hopes the stamps inspire appreciation for the natural world.
1: Can I remember if your eyes were blue or green or brown?
2: I know who that is.
23: Yeah.
2: That's Modest Mouse.
23: Yeah, Issaquah's own. Modest Mouse sharing another new song. The band recently released Third Side of the Moon, which will appear on their upcoming album, An Eraser and a Maze. An Eraser and a Maze marks the band's first album in 5 years. It's out June 5th. Modest Mouse will be in Seattle at the Fifth Ave Theater July 10th and 11th.
2: Nice. For many of us, going to the mall to hang out was a big part of our youth. Did you do that, Aaron?
23: Yes.
2: I think most of us did. But
23: yeah,
2: over time, interest in the food court and the clothing stores waned. Well, now Gen Z shoppers are energizing a mall revival. I love hearing that.
23: Yeah, good.
2: Yeah, it turns out new data shows young shoppers, 18 to 24, make 62% of their purchases at the mall.
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0: From ABC News, I'm Mike Dubusky. President Trump now responding to today's deadly shooting at the Islamic Center of San Diego.
7: Terrible situation. I've been given some early updates, but we're going to be going back and looking at it very strongly.
0: That shooting playing out just before noon local time in California when two gunmen allegedly opened fire at the mosque, killing three adults, including a security guard. All the children at the center were evacuated safely. Mark Remley, special agent in charge of the FBI San Diego field office, says shortly afterward they discovered a car with the suspected shooters dead of apparently self-inflicted gunshot wounds.
11: There were two subjects, both teenagers, and both are confirmed deceased.
0: Police are now investigating a potential motive, but said the shooting is currently being considered a hate crime. The Islamic Center of San Diego says it is the largest mosque in San Diego County. This is ABC News.
10: When you need to know, Northwest News Radio. Here's Marina Rockinger and Darren Wright with a quick review of our top stories.
2: Seattle police are searching for two people connected to an early morning shooting outside a Capitol Hill nightclub. One person is in critical condition. Two others are in serious condition.
23: A charging decision is expected to be made later today in the suspected murder of a transgender University of Washington student. As of now, the suspect's being held on $10 million bail in the King County Jail.
2: The American Lung Association's annual State of the Air report ranks the Seattle-Tacoma area as the eighth worst in the country for short-term spikes in soot and fine debris. The region also gets failing marks for smog and year-round levels of particle pollution.
23: President Trump says he's been asked by Middle Eastern leaders to hold off on a planned military attack against Iran that was set for tomorrow. In a post on Truth Social, Trump said the leaders of Qatar, Saudi Arabia, and the UAE told him serious negotiations are taking place and they believe a deal will be reached.
2: It's 3:32, and now stories you haven't heard this hour. An election year ethics case is putting scrutiny on Democratic State Representative Tara Simmons. Northwest News Radio's Jeff Pogula has the story.
12: Simmons is Deputy Speaker Pro Tem in the State House and represents Kitsap County's 23rd District. The Washington State Standard reports the case centers on her ties to two nonprofits. The allegations are that Simmons used her influence as a lawmaker, campaign surplus money, and state budget provisions to help those two nonprofits, including one that employed her. Simmons denies wrongdoing and says political opponents are using the case to harass her. The Legislative Ethics Board has not found that she violated the law, but it does say there's reasonable cause to hold a rare public hearing in June. Jeff Pogula, Northwest News Radio.
23: Are you looking forward to a getaway for Memorial Day? The DOT has activated its travel charts to show the best and worst time to hit the major roadways across the state. The chart includes popular routes like I-5, I-90, Highway 2, and the I-5 Canada border crossing. That's where congestion is expected to be heaviest during peak travel periods.
2: You can see the charts on the state DOT website. Most state highway construction work is suspended through the holiday weekend. That includes both this Friday and next Monday to ease congestion. However, travelers should stay alert for lane shifts or work zone staging that may remain in place. It's 3:34.
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14: So what we want to do is look at roadways right now, Andy. What can we expect?
9: Well, those roadways are definitely getting busier right now. You're dealing with about a 45-minute drive time from Seattle to Tacoma. To Seattle on the northbound side of I-5, and then an additional 45 minutes in between Seattle and Everett. So the I-5 corridor from Tacoma to Everett is about a 90-minute drive as of right now. So starting to see those normal rush hour delays in full gear. Southbound Everett to Seattle, not as bad, 35-minute drive time, and then about a 45-minute drive time on the southbound side in between Seattle and Tacoma. So I-5 corridor and Central sound extremely busy. Let's head over to the southbound side of the Valley Freeway. You're still dealing with about a 35-minute drive time in between Renton and Sumner with about 14, maybe even 15 minutes worth of delays just south of Auburn at Highway 18 to the Highway 410. That's about 11 or 12 minutes worth of delays in itself. Heading out to the east side, Highway 90 eastbound on-ramp from Highway 18 remains closed until tomorrow morning at 5 a.m. There are detour signs posted in that area to help you get around that construction zone. It is causing about a 10, maybe even a 12-minute delay through there. Southbound side of I-5 from Tacoma down to Olympia, you're still in pretty decent shape. You're dealing with about a 31-minute drive time on the southbound side and about a 29-minute drive time on the northbound side. So, yeah, we're definitely getting busier through there, but it's still in pretty decent shape. In the Northwest News Radio Traffic Center, I'm Andy Bass.
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23: Well, tonight, clouds on the way, lows around 50. Tomorrow, the clouds will hang around, highs near 65. Tomorrow night, clouds and 51. Wednesday is when things change as the sun comes back, highs nearing 68. The sun sticks around Thursday, sunny skies, highs near 73. Outside right now, we got a really nice evening taking shape. 69 in Olympia, where it's sunny. 65 in Everett, 66 sunny in Tacoma, 67 in Bellevue, 66 under partly cloudy skies right here in Seattle.
14: It's now 3:36. A recent drive-by shooting is now being investigated as a homicide. Como News reports over the weekend the victim died from his injuries days after the shooting took place on May 8th. The incident happened near Martin Luther King Jr. Way South and South Henderson Street, but the victim was found with gunshot wounds about a mile away. So far, no arrests have been made.
23: There's a new lawsuit against a local school district in regards to a teacher convicted of molestation. Northwest News Radio's Denise Whitaker has the story.
15: This new lawsuit from the mothers of four students accuses the Peninsula School District of violating their children's civil rights under Title IX and creating a hostile educational environment. It stems from the conviction of former teacher Jordan Henderson, sentenced to 66 years to life in prison for molesting girls at Evergreen Elementary in Lake Bay. Families also claim the district failed to complete its internal investigation after Henderson's arrest and for years ignored warning signs about his behavior. The suit claims staff members reported concerns as far back as 2019, including inappropriate physical contact with female students and what attorneys describe as a grooming behavior. The suit also accuses the principal and dean of failing to act as mandatory reporters. The Peninsula School District told Gig Harbor Now they cannot comment because the litigation is ongoing. Denise Whitaker, Northwest News Radio.
14: Members of the public will get an opportunity to weigh in on budget cuts coming to Tacoma. Parks Tacoma is hosting a special meeting and public hearing tonight at 6 p.m. at the agency's headquarters. Como News reports the department needs to cut at least $9 million in spending before the end of the year due to a budget shortfall. Some possible cuts include reduced hours at the city's community centers, ending several child care programs, and closing some public restrooms.
23: Tobacco control advocates are cheering a ruling by Oregon's Supreme Court that upholds one county's ban of some tobacco products popular with young people. Details now with Northwest News Radio's Rich Johnson.
16: Washington County, just west of Portland, banned the sale of all flavored tobacco products as well as menthol cigarettes. Some retailers sued, claiming that Oregon's statewide licensing law prohibits tighter local controls. But the state Supreme Court said no, and the Washington County ban remains in place.
17: Our hope is that the Supreme Court case ruling will inspire other counties not to wait for state action and instead will incentivize them to protect the youth of their communities.
16: That's Christina Bottomer of the American Heart Association speaking to Pacific News Service. A similar case over another county's ban remains before the justices in Oregon. Rich Johnson, Northwest News Radio.
14: A grocery store known for its laid-back style opens another location, this time on the east side. 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
12: News this afternoon of an active shooter in San Diego, California. Details are limited right now. We turn to ABC News law enforcement expert Rich Frankel, keeping an eye on the situation. Rich, what do we know right now?
13: So it appears that the shooter is neutralized, but we actually don't know what that means. So I have heard that he may have been killed, but again, we're not sure. The only reporting I'm getting is that one person was killed. So again, it could be him, but it could be an innocent victim. And we don't know how many victims there are, if any. Again, reports are that people have been transported to a local hospital. And so we would expect that there are some injuries, but we don't know the extent of it yet. The good thing is that at least the mayor and the police have said that there is no further threat at this time. And while the school still may be in lockdown in the area, the schools, it appears that at least this threat is done.
12: At this time, is law enforcement concerned about a motive or kind of what comes next after a threat's been stopped like this?
13: Oh, yeah. I mean, that's the investigation is actually, you know, very important at this point because we don't know and law enforcement doesn't know yet who he is, why he did this. Is there anything else that they may have to worry about in the future? Is he part of a group? Is he a lone wolf? Who radicalized him, you know, if he's radicalized, all the, you know, the who, what, when, where, why, a motive, you know, in this situation, is he a right wing lone wolf activist? Is he a left wing lone wolf activist? Is he targeting the school because it's a school or because it's a mosque? So, again, a lot of things that we don't know yet. But we, you know, law enforcement really needs to find out everything about this guy and why he did it.
12: What goes through the process of when and how to release that information?
13: Yeah, so you don't want to give out too much information because the investigation is still going on. But you have to give out enough, one, to kind of satisfy the public because, you know, this was a threat to the public. But also you want to put out enough that if somebody knows this individual or somebody knows any of the items I just spoke about, you know, where he, you know, the motive, his connections, friends, family that, you know, might be associated with this, how he's radicalized. You want to put that out now to the public because the public actually has been fairly good at helping in the past with these type of cases, saying, you know, oh, wait, I knew that guy or you know, I've seen that person before doing something, or where did he get the gun? All this information, while law enforcement is going to be doing their own investigation, of course, they do put it out to the public to see if somebody out there can help with that investigation.
12: And Rich, any thought to just people across the country needing to be concerned today after something like this?
13: Yeah, I you know, I did see that NYPD has said that there's no threat currently now, but they are maintaining, you know, kind of an overwatch to see what's going on. And that's kind of what I would tell people around the country. Again, you know, in any religious institution, you really have to keep your eyes open and just be aware of your surroundings.
12: That's ABC News law enforcement analyst Rich Frankel joining us on Northwest News Radio.
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18: This is a Bloomberg Money Minute. U.S. homebuilder sentiment rebounding a bit this month, but it still remains low on concerns about elevated interest rates and home affordability. It continues to weigh on the outlook for sales of newly built homes. But shares of all the major homebuilders, Lennar, NVR, D.R. Horton, PulteGroup, they were all a little bit higher today. Elsewhere on Wall Street, stocks whipsawed up and down on mixed signals from Iran and from the White House about the prospects for deals to end the war.
1: But after President Trump late today called off a planned military strike against Iran tomorrow, the Dow ended 160 points higher, up 0.3%. The Nasdaq, though, down 134. That's 0.5% lower. The S&P lost 5. Oil back above $108 a barrel. That earlier sparked worries about inflation. And the CEO of Delta Airlines says Amazon's in-flight Wi-Fi service is cheaper and better than SpaceX's Starlink. And it includes a suite of streaming content and video games. 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
14: All right, let's see how it's going on this Monday afternoon. Andy, what do you see?
9: Well, the good news is no reported accidents on I-5, 405, the major thoroughfares, but we are starting to see those heavy rush hour delays, especially on the northbound corridor, anything from Tacoma to Everett. You're dealing with about a 90-minute ride in between both those. You got about a 45-minute drive time, Tacoma to Seattle, and then about a 45-minute drive time from Seattle into Everett. So give yourself that extra time. 35-minute drive time on the southbound side, exiting out of Everett to Seattle with about 10 minutes worth of delays. And then about a 42-minute drive time if you're continuing on the southbound side from Seattle into Tacoma. You're up to a 35-minute drive time on the southbound side of the Valley Freeway in between Renton and Sumner. Heaviest stuff is in between Highway 18 and Federal Way all the way down to Sumner. So give yourself that extra time to work your way through there as well. Bridges are up to speed. 520 is a little sluggish. Maybe a 5-minute delay on the approach of the I-5 interchange. And that's because of the Ship Canal construction zone that you have there in Snoqualmie. You've got the eastbound side of I-90 on-ramp from Highway 18 shut down until tomorrow morning. Follow the detour signs in there to help you get around that mess. It is causing about a 12, maybe even a 15-minute delay through there as of right now. In the Northwest News Radio Traffic Center, I'm Andy Bass.
14: All right. Thank you very much, Andy. 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
16: Well, tonight we've got clouds. Your lows around 50. Tomorrow, a cloudy day, highs near 65. Tomorrow night, clouds and a low of 51. Wednesday, things change as the sun's back in the picture, highs near 68. Thursday, we trend warmer, upwards of 73 degrees. Outside right now, 65 sunny in Everett, 66 in Tacoma, 66 under partly cloudy skies right here in Seattle.
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3: If you came looking for good news regarding Seattle sports, you've come to the wrong place. For the second time this season, the Mariners were swept by the Padres, losing Friday, Saturday, and Sunday night. The M's will continue their homestand tonight at 6:40 as they host the White Sox here at T-Mobile Park. The Sounders wrapped up a three-match homestand on Saturday, losing to the Los Angeles Galaxy 2-0. This broke a 22-match streak of them going undefeated at Lumen Field. The Seattle Storm were on the road playing Caitlin Clark and the Indiana Fever. The Storm came up short 89-78. The Storm now return home to play back-to-back games against the Connecticut Sun on Wednesday and Friday. They beat the Sun on the road last weekend. One bright spot in Seattle sports was our very own Seattle Seawolves professional rugby team. They beat North Carolina's Anthem RC 57-21 here at Starfire Stadium in Tukwila. Aaron Rodgers will return to the field for at least one more season. The Steelers have signed the 42-year-old quarterback to a one-year deal, ushering him into his 22nd season in the NFL. The four-time MVP quarterback was back on the field for voluntary organized team activities just minutes after signing his new contract. With sports, Zach Wildfang, Northwest News Radio.
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0: Imam Tahan Hassan, the director of the Islamic Center of San Diego, who spoke with the press.
1: Not only Muslims, but we have people from all walks of life. Just this morning, earlier, a group of people, non-Muslims, coming just to learn about our faith and our cultures. So this is something that we have never expected.
0: We're told the teens died of self-inflicted gunshot wounds at the scene. No word yet on a motive.
2: The Justice Department is charging a California man with a hate crime from an incident in 2024 outside of a Los Angeles synagogue. ABC's Alex Stone reports from Los Angeles.
3: Zaid Kitsiatani allegedly bragged on social media about punching a Jewish man outside of a synagogue in the heavily Jewish Pico Rivera neighborhood of L.A. in 2024. There was an event called My Home in Israel at the synagogue, and a pro-Palestinian counter-protest formed. Gizziatani allegedly approached the victim, who was walking his dog, from behind and struck him in the face. It happened almost 2 years ago, but Gizziatani has now been arrested on the federal charges. The U.S. Attorney's Office in L.A. is vowing to prosecute others involved in anti-Semitic incidents. Alex Stone, ABC News, Los Angeles.
0: Alex Murdoch, the former South Carolina lawyer whose murder convictions were overturned last week because the clerk of court interfered with the jury. He's suing that clerk, Becky Hill. News Nation's Rich McHugh has more.
4: The focus initially was that lawsuit that they're filing against the clerk, Becky Hill. They're seeking $600,000 in damages. They want to depose her, and they want to kind of learn more about what she knew. They also suggested that she might not have been acting alone. As for the case, they said this thing has more holes in it than Swiss cheese. They said there will be no plea deal. They're going to trial.
0: Murdoch was convicted in the 2023 murder of his wife Maggie and son Paul after a six-week trial. It's at 3:53.
2: This is Northwest Lifebeat, sponsored by Harold Carr Law Offices. I'm Marina Rockinger. Researchers at the University of Tokyo have discovered a connection between ADHD and chronic pain. They found ADHD traits appear to impact how people perceive pain through increased anxiety, depression, and negative thought patterns. Other research by scientists in London finds a link to childhood ADHD and midlife physical health problems. The study, published in JAMA, shows people who have ADHD at age 10 are more likely than those without such traits to have physical health problems and report physical health-related disabilities in their mid-40s. And a study by Drexel University researchers finds people with strong ADHD symptoms like hyperactivity, inattention, and impulsive control showed they can successfully solve various problems by using insight rather than analysis. This means people with ADHD could benefit from their symptoms for creative problem-solving. And that's today's Northwest Lifebeat on Northwest News Radio. It's 3:54.
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2: That means it's time once again to take a look at the roadways. Andy, how do we look as we close in on 4 o'clock?
6: Well, believe it or not, we're not looking too bad throughout most of Seattle. We're just dealing with some heavy rush hour delays. Still a 45-minute drive time on the northbound side of I-5 from Tacoma to Seattle, and then another 45 minutes from Seattle into Everett. So the northbound corridor is about a 90-minute drivable time in between Tacoma and Everett. So watch out for that. Southbound, not as bad, but definitely getting busier. 35-minute drive time Everett to Seattle with about 10 minutes worth of delays and about a 43-minute drive time from Seattle into Tacoma, so give yourself that extra time through there. Even 405 starting to get real busy. Southbound side, Bellevue to Tuckwilla, 25-minute drive time. You got a 17-minute drive time from Tuckwilla into Bellevue, and then about a 30-minute drive time from Bellevue into Linwood. So the northbound side of the 405 corridor, that too is just starting to get extremely busy. In the Northwest News Radio Traffic Center, I'm Andy Bass.
0: Thanks, Andy. Clouds on the way tonight. Lows around 50. Tomorrow, cloudy skies. Highs near 65. Tomorrow night, clouds in a low of 51. Wednesday, we're sunny, climbing to 68. Thursday, we're sunny and getting a little warmer, climbing to 73. Outside right now, 65 in Everett, 69 in Olympia, where it's sunny. 66 Tacoma, 66 right here in Seattle.
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13: From ABC News, I'm Stephanie Officer. An active shooting took place at San Diego's largest mosque today. The campus includes a school for children ages 5 and up where they're taught Arabic and the Quran. School children were seen escorted off campus holding hands as heavily armed police officers watched over them. Moments ago, San Diego Police Chief Scott Wall confirmed two suspects are dead and three victims were killed.
14: Our hearts go out to the families that are in this moment being notified of what has happened to their loved ones. We have three confirmed adults that are deceased at the Islamic Center.
13: Police say none of the children were harmed and they're investigating the possible motive. No end in sight to the war with Iran. A ceasefire between the two countries is holding, but the Strait of Hormuz is still blocked. And there's no arrangement in the works to let maritime traffic through. The Iranians have reiterated its position on what parameters they'd like to see in a peace deal, but President Trump is not accepting them. ABC's James Longman.
15: What Donald Trump seems to want is an agreement now
6: that not only will Iran open the Strait of Hormuz, but it also agree to his nuclear demands. And that is to say, and we understand, and it was clear last week, the president believes that Iran's commitment to stopping enriching uranium for a period of 20 years is something that he wants and he would accept in any deal. But the Iranians don't want to get there. They want to talk about Hormuz first. So we're seeing Iran and the United States come at this from two different directions.
8: Former LAPD detective Mark Furman has died, according to an Idaho coroner's office. Furman was the one who found the bloody glove in the O.J. Simpson case and would later become the only person convicted of any crime in the murders of Nicole Brown Simpson and Ron Goldman. A Spanish court has acquitted Shakira in a tax fraud case and ordered the government to return the equivalent of about $64 million to the pop star in wrongly imposed fines. 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
8: The company that boasted about its network of Bitcoin ATMs is shutting down after scammers run rampant. ABC's Jim Ryan explains.
17: It starts with a text or phone call, someone posing as a bank employee telling the recipient they need to withdraw all of their money and feed it into a crypto kiosk. Bitcoin Depot, the largest network of Bitcoin ATMs, says it's tried to enhance the security of its machines, but that the bad press generated by scammers has made its business model unworkable.
8: On New York's Long Island this morning, commuters were told by the MTA to stay home if possible as the Long Island Railroad strike reaches its third day. While on the picket line, train operator Mike Colucci says he understands riders' frustrations at the current standstill with negotiations.
18: No, I completely empathize with you. I know I can say that and people might not believe it, but we truly feel for you. My neighbors are telling me their children, some of them started new jobs working in the city, and how does this affect them moving forward at the beginning of their career? And we get it. We understand. We want to be out there running these trains, but we do have to stand in solidarity and address this issue and get the people in the room to get a fair and equitable contract.
8: Just days after his murder conviction was overturned in South Carolina, Alex Murdaugh has filed a new lawsuit against former court clerk Mary Rebecca Hill, alleging her actions denied him his right to a fair trial after she discussed the case with jury members. Prosecutors say they still plan to retry Murdaugh for the murders of his wife and son while he remains in prison for financial crimes. I'm Stephanie Officer, ABC News.
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19: 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Those stories and more coming up. But first, we check the roads with Andy Bass.
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12: All right, Andy, what do you see out there on this Monday afternoon?
20: Yeah, those roadways are definitely starting to see those normal rush hour delays in full gear. 46-minute drive time if you're coming up from the northbound side from Tacoma to Seattle with about 15 minutes worth of delays through there, and then an additional 45 minutes of drive time in between Seattle and Everett. So that little corridor is going to cost you about 90 minutes in between Tacoma and Everett. So give yourself that extra time to work your way through those problems. 35-minute drive time on the southbound side, Everett to Seattle, and about a 45-minute drive time on the southbound side from Seattle down to Tacoma. So the Central Sound area, extremely busy. 405 is also starting to see those normal rush hour delays in full gear. You're dealing with about a 16, 17 minute drive time on the northbound side from Tukwila to Bellevue with about 6 minutes worth of delays. And then continuing on the northbound side from Bellevue into Linwood at 2 is another 26 to 27 minutes worth of drive time. So the northbound corridor of 405, extremely busy as well. 27 minute drive time, Bellevue down into Tukwila on the southbound side, about 15 minutes worth of delays. Most of that is between 90 and the Renton S-curve, so give yourself that extra time through there. I-5 southbound. southbound from Tacoma to Olympia. 33, 34 minute drive time. Maybe 2 to 3 minutes worth of delays starting to form through there, but nothing major. Northbound, if you're coming up from Olympia to Tacoma, you are running at posted speeds. In the Northwest News Radio Traffic Center, I'm Andy Bass.
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19: Clouds tonight, lows around 50 degrees. Outside right now, 66, fair skies right here in Seattle.
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12: It's now 4:07. The man accused of killing a transgender University of Washington student has been charged with murder. The victim, 19-year-old Juniper Blessing, was found dead on May 10th in the laundry room of her off-campus housing complex. Investigators say Blessing endured 40 stab wounds during the attack.
19: Earlier today, 31-year-old Christopher Leahy was charged with murder in the first degree with a deadly weapon enhancement. As of now, investigators say there is no evidence of this being a hate crime. Leahy's arraignment is scheduled for Thursday.
12: We first reported on another round of Starbucks layoffs last week, and now we know how many work for Seattle headquarters. According to a worker adjustment and retraining notification letter filed with the Washington State Employment Security Department, 252 employees tied to the HQ will be affected. Como News reports this includes local and remote workers. Impacted positions include directors, vice presidents, finance, analysts, and more. The layoffs are expected to begin July 17th and continue through February 1st, 2027.
19: We first reported of an early morning shooting outside a Seattle nightclub. We told you about it this morning. We now know how many suspects police are looking for. Northwest News Radio's Lillian James has the latest.
0: One person is in critical condition and two others are in serious condition after the triple shooting outside the Cultura Seattle nightclub on Capitol Hill.
21: The call came in at about 1:10 a.m.
0: Seattle Police Detective Eric Munoz says the incident stemmed from an argument.
21: The altercation occurred, and then shortly thereafter, one of the individuals pulled out a gun and began shooting. Prior to this, a security guard was trying to intervene and stop the fighting.
0: Information on what caused the altercation has not been released. Munoz says one of the victims was involved in the argument while the others were innocent bystanders.
21: So we are looking for two suspects that were involved in the altercation, but at this point there is believed to be only one shooter.
0: Lillian James, Northwest News Radio.
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22: The staff at MultiCare Mary Bridge Children's Hospital made a major move, opening their new emergency department on Saturday, right where their original hospital stood in 1955. The next day, they moved 61 pediatric patients, which included a week-old baby. Planners designed the new six-story hospital to better serve the unique needs of infants, children, and adolescents, with play spaces on every level to help lessen the stress of care, plus a rooftop helipad to more quickly get critically ill children connected to care. The new MultiCare Mary Bridge Children's Hospital includes 82 inpatient beds, expanded emergency and surgical space, therapy and play areas for kids, plus easier access to specialty care, all in one location. Denise Whitaker, Northwest News Radio.
19: An organization that monitors safety and transparency at local hospitals is out with its spring 2026 report card. The Leapfrog Group issues grades based only on patient safety. As a nonprofit, it checks 22 measures in five categories: infections, problems with surgery, safety problems, practices to prevent errors, as well as doctors, nurses, and hospital staff. Evergreen Health Kirkland, St. Joseph Medical Center of Tacoma, and Virginia Mason Medical Center in Seattle are three of the seven hospitals that got straight A's in Washington. None of the 41 hospitals in the state got F grades. Some hospitals are not evaluated, including critical access hospitals and rural emergency hospitals.
12: Seattle's air is cleaner than many big metro areas, but a new report says the region still has an unhealthy pollution problem. Northwest News Radio's Jeff Pogula with more.
23: The American Lung Association's annual State of the Air report ranks the Seattle-Tacoma area as the eighth worst in the country for short-term spikes in soot and fine debris. Axios Seattle reports those tiny pollutants can lodge deep in the lungs and bloodstream, with wildfire smoke often playing a major role. The region also got failing marks for smog and year-round levels of particle pollution. The ALA says that kind of pollution can worsen breathing and raise the risk of heart attacks and strokes. Jeff Pogula, Northwest News Radio.
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23: It began with a 5.1 magnitude earthquake, followed by the largest landslide in recorded American history. Northwest News Radio's Brian Calvert reflects on the events of 46 years ago at Mount St. Helens, as well as what's happening over four decades later.
1: The eruption of Mount St. Helens on May 18, 1980, was one of the most dramatic geologic moments in American history.
2: Whether you were in the Seattle area, the Tri-Cities, Spokane, Portland, Central Oregon, you remember the dark skies filled with ash.
1: It was a Sunday morning.
2: Car engines that failed when air filters couldn't breathe.
1: 8:32 a.m.
2: The air travel that came to a stop throughout this part of the country.
1: Was the excited call on the radio from David A. Johnston to his colleagues.
2: So today, we pause to remember. Even today, it's hard not to remember as you make that trip down Interstate 5 and look over at what's left of the volcano. But it's also prudent to consider what's happened in the time since 1980's cataclysmic blast. In the year 2000, I returned to the base of the volcano to cover the 20-year anniversary of its alarming wake-up. Even then, life had returned. Trees were growing. Grass and flowers dotted the landscape. Today, there's not a lot of visible evidence of the massive land clearing and river rerouting of 1980. Forests have completely returned, and so have the tourists. Even school kids of the small town of Tootle make regular visits to the mountain to document the progress as life returns. And as we march forward, there are solutions on the horizon for accessing the Mount St. Helens area. Remember the bridge that was destroyed, cutting off access to the principal attraction at the monument, the Johnston Observatory? In May of 2023, debris from the original eruption came crashing down onto the Spirit Lake Outlet Bridge on State Route 504, and that destroyed the 85-foot span. Work has resumed on replacing the bridge, and by this fall, a new bridge will open, once again allowing access to the closest you can travel by car to the volcano. Also coming this fall, a way to help fund spaces near the mountain for education and science. The legislature finally signed off on the new Mount St. Helens license plate. It's undergoing a minor design tweak right now, but is expected to be available for purchase in September or October. Brian Calvert, Northwest News Radio.
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3: This is a Bloomberg Money Minute. President Trump dropping his $10 billion lawsuit against the IRS for disclosing some of his tax returns, but his Justice Department is creating a $1.8 billion fund to make payouts to victims of alleged government weaponization under President Biden, including about 1,500 people who stormed the U.S. Capitol on January 6, 2021, and other political allies. Critics call it a slush fund. It was a wild back-and-forth day on Wall Street on dashed hopes for a breakthrough in Iran. But after President Trump said negotiations are ongoing and a planned military attack on Iran tomorrow was canceled, the Dow ended 160 points higher, the Nasdaq down 134, the S&P lost 5. Shares of AI chipmaker NVIDIA were down, even though its CEO says he expects China to eventually allow his company's chips to be sold there. And Apple preparing new AI features for its next-generation iPhone operating system out in June, including a grammar checker and the ability to create your own wallpaper. Tom Busby, Bloomberg Radio.
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4: As we roll into this Monday afternoon, Andy, what can we expect on the roadways?
20: Well, unfortunately, Marina, we are getting reports of a brand new accident in Linwood. This is on the southbound side of I-5, right on the approach to Highway 524, Alderwood Mall Parkway. Two left lanes blocked off. That would be the HOV lane and the left lane. So the center and the right lanes are getting by right now. But you are now up to a 40-minute drive time on the southbound side from Everett into Seattle. Obviously, exiting out of Linwood is the biggest problem. So give yourself that extra 10 to 11 minutes through there. Continuing on the southbound side, still dealing with about a 43-minute drive time in between Seattle and Tacoma. So the southbound corridor is very busy. Northbound, extremely busy where there are no accidents. Still dealing with about a 46-minute drive time from Tacoma to Seattle and about a 40-45-minute drive time in between Seattle and Everett. So definitely watch out for that. 405 northbound, extremely busy. Anywhere from Tukwila up into Linwood, you got about a 15-minute ride from Tukwila to Bellevue and then about a 28-minute ride from Bellevue into Linwood. So very busy on the northbound corridor. Southbound, just from Bellevue into Tukwila, that is about a 30-minute drive time as of right now. Heading over to the southbound side of the Valley Freeway, still dealing with about a 30-35-minute drive time with about 10 to 15 minutes worth of delays. Heaviest stuff is still in between Highway 18 and Highway 410. In the Northwest News Radio Traffic Center, I'm Andy Bass.
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23: And let's find out what's happening in your forecast with meteorologist Shannon O'Donnell of Como News.
5: Well, hi there, everybody. I hope you're having a marvelous Monday. Weather-wise, it's certainly magnificent. A nice, quiet May day. And temperatures today back into the low to the mid-60s, just about where we belong. A little cooler tomorrow with a passing disturbance, throwing a few clouds and a few sprinkles our way. And then we bounce right back into the sunshine and highs near 70 later in the week. In the Couple 4 Weather Center, I'm meteorologist Shannon O'Donnell.
23: A really nice day outside, 65. Partly cloudy in Everett, 69 in Puyallup, 66 in Tacoma, 67 in Bellevue, 66 partly cloudy right here in Seattle.
4: The Mariners hope to improve the momentum from the mound tonight after being swept by the Padres over the weekend. Here's Northwest News Radio's Zach Wildfang.
7: The Mariners are back on the diamond tonight as they kick off a series at home against the White Sox. This will be the M's second game with their top prospect, Colt Emerson, at third base as Seattle continues to battle a long list of injuries, including catcher Cal Raleigh, third baseman Brendan Donovan, outfielder Victor Robles, right-handed reliever Matt Brash, and left-handed reliever Gabe Spire. Emerson made headlines last month after signing a record-breaking $95 million deal over 8 years before he had even made his major league debut. And at 20 years old, he was the youngest player ever called up to Seattle since 19-year-old Felix Hernandez was back in 2005. The highly anticipated fight that brought MMA superstars Ronda Rousey and Gina Carano out of retirement aired live on Netflix Saturday night. Grab some popcorn and enjoy the entirety of that momentous sporting occasion.
9: The first of a scheduled five rounds at 145 pounds. Oh, immediately, Rousey takes Carano down, but Carano looking for the guillotine. And Rousey pops her head out in full mount, ground and pound. Rousey looking for the arm, and already the arm, it's over. Mamma mia.
7: If you missed it, that's because in just 17 seconds, the 39-year-old Ronda Rousey submitted Carano by armbar, seemingly ending that fight before it got going. With sports, Zach Wildfang, Northwest News Radio.
4: Coming up, we'll tell you how researchers have figured out how you can see with your ears. Yeah, we'll explain coming up.
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4: Good afternoon. It's now 4:21. I'm Marina Rockinger along with Aaron Wright. Another round of lane reductions is hitting the First Avenue South Bridge. Starting tonight, Highway 99 will be reduced to two lanes across the bridge from 9 p.m. to 5 a.m. every night through Wednesday morning. The State Department of Transportation says crews will take down the work zone used for Phase 2 emergency deck repairs.
23: Well, there's good news and bad news in the effort to build more housing around the region. 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
8: Permit applications reveal home builder D.R. Horton's plan to tear down a vacant Walmart in Everett and replace it with 156 townhomes and 92 single-family homes. A consultant tells the Puget Sound Business Journal the development will be called Rowan Park. Meanwhile, a company called Building Reimagined LLC has been wanting to tear down the old Woolworths and Ross building at 3rd and Pike in downtown Seattle and erect a 21-story residential tower. But with no financing in place, the company's now canceled the project and withdrawn all pending permit applications. Rich Johnson, Northwest News Radio.
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13: There have certainly been advances in seeing and hearing through AI and wearable devices. Take the Meta glasses, primarily used for social media. They also allow a user who may be visually impaired to hear what the glasses see. Researchers at the University of Washington Paul G. Allen School of Computer Science and Engineering have now developed something more discreet. GeekWire reports the researchers have added a grain of rice-sized camera to a pair of earbuds, coining them ViewBuds.
14: ViewBuds bring cameras to wireless earbuds.
13: In a demonstration video from the UW, the ViewBuds work like this.
14: ViewBuds, what's the name of this album?
13: The delay you hear is intentional to save power.
15: I see a photo of an album cover on the table. It appears to be Abbey Road by the Beatles.
13: The tiny camera uses only one frame per second in black and white, and to questions of privacy for people who might not be aware they're on camera, Maruchi Kim of the research team told GeekWire, privacy can't be an afterthought. Scott Carty, Northwest News Radio.
4: That is fascinating. Earbuds with cameras. And it's, like you said, rice-sized, tiny.
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4: 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It's 424.
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20: 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Okay, we are still dealing with a couple of issues out there. One is in Linwood with a couple of lanes blocked off on I-5 southbound, right at Highway 524, Alderwood Mall Parkway is where you're going to find this. HOV lane, left lane blocked off. The center and the right lanes are getting by right now. You're up to a 50-minute drive time on the southbound side in between Everett and Seattle with about 22 minutes worth of delays. So give yourself that extra time to work your way through there. In Kirkland, we're getting reports of a stalled vehicle partially blocking the on-ramp from 405 northbound, or from Highway 908 to the northbound side of 405. I should say it is partially blocking the right lane of that on-ramp. So give yourself a couple of extra minutes to work your way through there. And once you're on the northbound side, Bellevue to Linwood still running at about a 26, 27-minute drive time. Same thing with the southbound side from Bellevue into Tukwila. That is about a 28-minute drive time through there on the 405 southbound side. In the Northwest News Radio Traffic Center, I'm Andy Bass.
23: Thanks, Andy. We've got clouds tonight. Lows around 50. Tomorrow, we're cloudy. Highs climbing to 65. Tomorrow night, clouds and a low of 51. We'll get sun, but it'll be later in the week. Right now, though, pretty nice outside. Partly cloudy, 65 in Everett, 66 in Tacoma, 66 right here in Seattle.
4: It's now 425. Aaron, How much would you pay to have lunch with basketball player Steph Curry and billionaire Warren Buffett?
1: Maybe like $40.
4: Maybe?
1: Yeah.
4: As long as they buy lunch.
1: Yeah,
4: right?
1: Yeah, yeah.
4: Well, recently somebody paid a bit more than $40. They paid more than $9 million to hang out with Curry and Buffett. It was an auction on eBay to benefit Curry's nonprofit called Eat, Learn, Play, as well as for the Glide Foundation. That's a homeless charity in San Francisco.
2: I hope you had the time of your life.
1: The Green Day-inspired comedy Nimrods is getting a theatrical release date.
4: Nice.
1: The film, based on the album Nimrods, centered around three high school friends who go on a road trip thinking their band's been booked to open for Green Day on New Year's Eve. Nimrods set to be in theaters August 14th.
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4: Good afternoon. 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So you want to plan accordingly for your Memorial Day weekend.
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5: ABC News, I'm Stephanie Officer. A horrific morning for members of a San Diego mosque after two suspects ages 17 and 19 opened fire on the worship center. Three men, including a security guard, were killed in that shooting at the Islamic Center of San Diego. Police credited that security guard for playing a pivotal role in keeping the shooting from being much worse, as the adjacent Arabic school was in session during the violence. All of the children got out safely, but the magnitude of the tragedy weighing heavily on Imam Tahan Hassan, the center's director.
7: I know it's time of sorrow, time of sadness. We have never experienced a tragedy like this before.
5: We're told the teens died of self-inflicted gunshot wounds at the scene. No word on the motive as of yet. In Boston, the TSA is testing a new program where airline passengers can go through security 25 miles away before being bused directly to their gates. It's meant to help ease congestion. The program takes effect June 1st. This is ABC News.
30: When you need to know, Northwest News Radio. Here's Marina Rockinger and Darren Wright with a quick review of our top stories.
1: 31-year-old Christopher Leahy has been charged in the death of a transgender University of Washington student. He's been charged with first-degree murder with a deadly weapon enhancement.
4: 252 employees tied to the Seattle Starbucks headquarters will be affected by the most recent round of layoffs. Como News reports this includes local and remote workers.
1: Seattle police searching for two people connected to an early morning shooting outside a Capitol Hill nightclub. One person is in critical condition, two others in serious condition.
4: The American Lung Association's annual State of the Air report ranks the Seattle-Tacoma area as the eighth worst in the country for short-term spikes in soot and fine debris.
1: It's 4:32. Let's turn now to some stories you haven't heard this hour. A rare public ethics hearing now ahead for a state lawmaker from Kitsap County. Northwest News Radio's Jeff Pogula has more.
23: A complaint against Democratic State Representative Tara Simmons is moving toward a hearing before Washington's Legislative Ethics Board, reports the Washington State Standard. Now, the board says there is reasonable cause to believe Simmons violated conflict of interest and special privilege rules. The allegations center on whether Simmons used her position and leftover campaign money to help two nonprofits, including one that employed her. Simmons denies wrongdoing and says there is no evidence she broke ethics rules. The hearing is set for June 8th and 9th. If the board finds a violation, Representative Simmons could face penalties of up to $5,000 per violation. Jeff Pogula, Northwest News Radio.
4: If you are headed out of town for Memorial Day weekend but have not planned your route, the state DOT is offering some help. Here's details from Northwest News Radio's Eric Hines.
9: The DOT has activated its travel charts to show the best and worst times to hit major roads statewide. The charts include popular routes like I-5, I-90, U.S. Highway 2, and the I-5 Canada border crossing. That's where congestion is expected to be heaviest during peak travel periods. You can see the charts on the state DOT website. As for tolls in the Puget Sound region, weekend toll rates will be in effect on Monday, May 25th, on the Highway 520 Bridge, the 509 Expressway, and the Highway 99 Tunnel in downtown Seattle. Eric Hines, Northwest News Radio.
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1: And let's find out what's happening in your commute with Andy Bass.
20: Well, good news is, Aaron, they just cleaned up a couple of earlier problems. One was in Linwood on the southbound side of I-5 right at Highway 524 Alderwood Mall Parkway. So you don't have that to contend with, but a 36-40 minute drive time on the southbound side between Everett and Seattle with about 12 minutes worth of delays is still there. And on the northbound side from Seattle into Everett, that too is about a 46-47 minute drive time with about 21 minutes worth of delays. And a lot of that is because of the Ship Canal construction zone, where you're still reduced to two lanes through there until June 5th. Better news coming out of Kirkland. That earlier stalled vehicle on the off-ramp from 405 northbound to Highway 908, that was just cleared, so you don't have that to deal with. Once on the northbound side of 405, Bellevue to Linwood is still about a 28-29 minute drive time with about 11 or 12 minutes worth of delays, and about a 25-minute drive time on the southbound side from Bellevue into Tukwila with about 13-14 minutes worth of delays, so still pretty busy through it there. Bridges are also starting to get real busy with normal rush hour delays. Westbound side of the 90 bridge from Mercer Island over to I-5. That's about a 15-minute ride. And the westbound side of the 520 bridge from Northwest Bellevue over to I-5 in Seattle. That, too, is about a 10, maybe even a 12-minute drive time. I-5 southbound, Federal Way through the Fife Curve down to Tacoma and Lakewood. That little stretch of roadway is about a 25-minute ride. In the Northwest News Radio Traffic Center, I'm Andy Bass.
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4: All right, let's take a look at your weather forecast. Mostly cloudy tonight. Overnight lows around 50. For Tuesday, mostly cloudy and highs in the mid-60s. But by Wednesday, we are looking at mostly sunny skies. Highs near 68. Even better on Thursday, sunny and 73. Right now, though, not too shabby. It's 69 degrees in Puyallup with the clouds and some sun breaks. Bellevue has 69, and here in Seattle, 65.
1: It's 4:36. A homicide investigation underway after a victim died several days after a drive-by shooting. Seattle police responded to shots fired on May 8th near Martin Luther King Jr. Way South and South Henderson Street. Como News reports the victim was found with a gunshot wound to the head about a mile away and was transported to the hospital. Over the weekend, the victim died from his injuries. The suspect or suspects left the area before officers arrived.
4: The legal fallout is growing for a local school district after one of its former teachers was sentenced earlier this month for molesting students. Northwest News Radio's Denise Whitaker reports.
0: The mothers of four students in the Peninsula School District filed suit accusing it, a principal, and a dean of ignoring warning signs for years. The suit follows the sentencing earlier this month of former Evergreen Elementary School teacher Jordan Henderson. Attorney Kevin Hastings, representing the families, said the Peninsula School District ignored glaring red flags with Jordan's behavior, with staff telling them they had started reporting the behavior back in 2019. This new federal civil rights lawsuit also accuses the district of failing to complete an internal investigation. Henderson is now serving 66 years to life in prison after being convicted of molesting four girls in fourth and fifth grades. The district told Gig Harbor Now it cannot comment because the litigation is ongoing. Denise Whitaker, Northwest News Radio.
1: Parks Tacoma is seeking public input on budget cuts. The agency says it needs to cut at least $9 million in spending before the end of the year. This is due to a budget shortfall that was discovered last year. Como News reports possible cuts include reduced hours at the city's community centers, ending several child care programs, and closing some public restrooms. A special meeting and public hearing scheduled for tonight at 6 at Parks Tacoma headquarters.
4: A recent court ruling is winning the praise of tobacco opponents. We get details from Northwest News Radio's Rich Johnson.
8: The praise is for an Oregon State Supreme Court ruling that says cities and counties may ban the sale of flavored tobacco products as well as menthol cigarettes. Those products are especially popular with young people. And Christina Bottomer of the American Heart Association tells Public News Service those companies know it.
10: Retailers are near schools. They use social media platforms. And this is all because their profits depend on addiction.
8: Tobacco shops took Washington County to court over the ban, saying the state law does not allow for local restrictions. In a unanimous decision earlier this month, Oregon's high court disagreed. So the ban will stay in place. Rich Johnson, Northwest News Radio.
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11: It's time for Northwest 250, celebrating local history as America marks its 250th. Here's Felix Bunnell.
12: On May 18, 1980, Mount St. Helens broke the Sunday morning stillness of the Pacific Northwest with a massive volcanic eruption. Mud flows poured down valleys and rivers, and a giant cloud of ash filled the sky. As the ash moved east, midday darkness came to places like Yakima and Spokane. The Cascade Volcano had come back to life in March 1980 with a small burst of steam and ash. Authorities scrambled to study the activity and predict what might happen next. Molten material beneath the mountain made the slope unstable and ultimately collapse and explosively erupt on that Sunday in May. 57 people were killed and property losses were in the many millions. It was geologic time at warp speed. That's today's Northwest 250. I'm Felix Bunnell.
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4: A drone strike sparked a fire on the edge of the United Arab Emirates' sole nuclear power plant on Sunday in what authorities called an unprovoked terrorist attack. Meanwhile, Iran's Ministry of Foreign Affairs condemned Israel's assassination of the major of a major Hamas commander. With the latest is ABC News correspondent Jordana Miller joining us from Jerusalem. Jordana, a whole lot going on. What can you tell us?
2: Well, once again, we saw the Iranians testing the U.S. and testing this ceasefire. They carried out that drone attack on the Emirates' only nuclear energy plant, setting off a fire right outside. It could have been worse. Since this drone didn't directly hit any of the major facilities, but certainly bad enough, we can say that. And then hours later, pro-Iranian militias from Iraq are suspected of attacking the Saudis, firing several drones there, and the Saudis saying that they shot down the drones.
4: We're speaking with ABC News correspondent Jordana Miller in Jerusalem. And Jordana, I would imagine that it is very tense there right now.
2: You know, a lot of very kind of tense feelings here in the Middle East over the last 24 hours, definitely in Jerusalem, because those talks between the United States and Iran just don't seem to be going very well. We heard the president say that the latest draft he got was not good enough. A lot of belligerent threats from the president, from Iran. Here in Jerusalem, really, the prime minister's been in back-to-back security meetings, and no one's really talking, which is often what happens before. We've seen that before, major strikes in Iran. And then, you know, as is often the case, there's so many twists and turns. Then the president, the most recent thing he said was that the U.S. attack that was planned on Iran for tomorrow has now been called off because he's had conversations with the leader of Saudi Arabia and the Emirates and Qatar, and he's decided that he's gonna give Iran another short while to give these negotiations another chance of success. Even though the Iranians don't seem to have showed much flexibility, the Gulf, of course, very worried that Iran would, you know, carry out very damaging attacks across the Gulf that could really cripple some of those economies and throw an even bigger wrench in the global energy market. So it looks like we have another chance for diplomacy to work.
4: ABC's Jordana Miller joining us from Jerusalem on Northwest News Radio.
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6: This is a Bloomberg Money Minute. A California jury rejecting Elon Musk's claims that OpenAI, under the leadership of Sam Altman, betrayed its mission to benefit the public by transforming from a nonprofit entity into a for-profit business. But they said Musk just waited too long to sue the company. President Trump today saying he called off a planned military attack against Iran slated to take place tomorrow because, quote, serious negotiations are now taking place on some kind of peace deal. That helped stocks recover some steep earlier losses. And at the closing bell, the Dow was up by 160 points. But with weakness in chipmaker shares, the Nasdaq lost 134. The S&P was down 5. Oil's back above 108 a barrel. The Trump administration adding generic drugs to its direct-to-consumer drug sales website, TrumpRx. And Domino's says it will give away $1 million worth of free pizza if one U.S. soccer player gets a red card in the World Cup tournament. Tom Busby, Bloomberg Radio.
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13: I thought the point was not to get a red card. Andy, what's going on out here?
20: And we're going to have to consult with Jeff Pogel on that one for his referee expertise. We are dealing with a couple of problems out there. One is a brand new one in Puyallup. Accident blocking the right lane, southbound side of the Valley Freeway, right at Highway 161. We're already dealing with about a 40-minute drive time on the southbound side. Now we got an accident. You just got about a 45-minute drive time in between Renton and Sumner. So give yourself about 11 extra minutes to work your way through there. And then we're also getting a problem on 512 westbound right near Canyon Road. That accident is reported through there. The officials are en route to there, so I don't have a whole lot of details. Right now, Puyallup to Lakewood is reporting about a 12 to 13 minute drive time, so it's only affecting maybe 2 to 3 minutes worth of drive time, but definitely watch out for that one. I-5 northbound, Seattle to Everett, you're up just a little smidge under an hour travel time in between there with about 55 minutes worth of drive and about 30 minutes worth of delays, so got very heavy in there. 37 minute drive time on the southbound side, almost back to normal from that earlier problem in Linwood where we had that accident at Highway 524. It has been since cleared, so give yourself that extra time through there. And even 405 northbound off-ramp to Highway 908, 80 Fish Street. That earlier disabled vehicle in that off-ramp was also cleared, but it got a 27-minute drive time from Bellevue into Linwood with about 10 minutes worth of delays. In the Northwest News Radio Traffic Center, I'm Andy Bass.
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4: All right, let's get a look at your weather forecast now as we check in with meteorologist Shannon O'Donnell of Como News.
3: Hi, everybody, and a happy Monday to you. The weather could not be prettier. Nice and calm and quiet out there. We've got partly sunny skies. Highs are seasonable and reasonable back into the mid to the upper 60s today. As we head into tomorrow, increasing clouds and a few spring showers out there. They're not going to be very plentiful, pretty few and far between, but a few sprinkles lurking here and there, and high temperatures coming down into the lower 60s. In the Como 4 Weather Center, I'm meteorologist Shannon O'Donnell.
4: Right now in Everett, partly cloudy, couple sun breaks and 65 degrees, 69 and fair in Olympia. Right here in Seattle, mostly cloudy, couple sun breaks as well and 65 degrees.
1: It was a tough weekend for Seattle sports fans. 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
14: If you came looking for good news regarding Seattle sports, you've come to the wrong place. For the second time this season, the Mariners were swept by the Padres, losing Friday, Saturday, and Sunday night. The M's will continue their homestand tonight at 6:40 as they host the White Sox here at T-Mobile Park. The Sounders wrapped up a three-match homestand on Saturday, losing to the Los Angeles Galaxy 2-0. This broke a 22-match streak of them going undefeated at Lumen Field. The Seattle Storm were on the road playing Caitlin Clark and the Indiana Fever. The Storm came up short 89-78. The Storm now return home to play back-to-back games against the Connecticut Sun on Wednesday and Friday. They beat the Sun on the road last weekend. One bright spot in Seattle sports was our very own Seattle Seawolves professional rugby team. They beat North Carolina's Anthem RC 57-21 here at Starfire Stadium in Tukwila. Aaron Rodgers will return to the field for at least one more season. The Steelers have signed the 42-year-old quarterback to a one-year deal, ushering him into his 22nd season in the NFL. The four-time MVP quarterback was back on the field for voluntary organized team activities just minutes after signing his new contract. With sports, Zach Wildfang, Northwest News Radio.
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1: That was Dr. Satish Pillai explaining that one American has tested positive for the virus.
2: And there are now 10 confirmed cases and over 300 suspected cases in the DRC. The CDC says they will restrict entry to the United States for non-Americans traveling from the affected region to prevent the virus from spreading. ABC News medical correspondent Dr. Darian Sutton has more.
3: There is no approved vaccine for the current strain that we're seeing circulating in the Democratic Republic of Congo as well as Uganda, and there's no formal treatment, and that is where the problem comes into play, because without that access to a vaccine and treatment, that makes treating this problem even more difficult. And with limitations in resources, interruptions in aid, for example, the USAID, that leaves many of these people without the needed assistance and increases the risk of death from these infections.
1: The cruise ship at the center of a deadly hantavirus outbreak is back at its home port in the Netherlands.
4: As the remaining 27 members of the crew and medical staff finally disembark. While Dutch health officials say they're not symptomatic, they are expected to quarantine for the virus's full 6-week incubation period, receiving regular temperature and symptom checks.
1: It's 4:53.
5: It's time to find out what's on the screen. I'm Zach Wildfang. Variety reports a live-action TV series based on The Phantom is officially in development. Created by Lee Falk in 1936, The Phantom is widely regarded as one of the first costumed superheroes, predating characters like Batman and Superman and helping to define the genre. The series is still in early development, with casting and release details yet to be announced. Deadline reports Higher Ground Productions, the production company founded by Barack and Michelle Obama, is set to go independent after its deal with Netflix expires later this year. The move ends an 8-year partnership that began in 2018 and produced a range of films, series, and documentaries, including Oscar-winning documentary American Factory and films like Rustin and Leave the World Behind. Marvel Studios is bringing Avengers Endgame back to theaters in September ahead of the next installment of the franchise, Avengers Doomsday. The re-release will feature brand new footage and will also debut Disney's new premium Infinity Vision format. That's what's on the screen on Northwest News Radio.
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1: And let's find out what's happening out there on the roadways with Andy Bass.
7: We are still dealing with a couple of issues on the northbound side of I-5. One is on the approach to the 520 bridge. That accident scene is off to the right shoulder. And then on I-5 northbound approaching the Ship Canal Bridge, we have a disabled vehicle blocking the right lane. That means you're only down the one center lane as of right now through the Ship Canal Bridge until they get a tow truck on scene to remove that vehicle that's blocking the right lane. Right now, like I said, about a 50-minute drive time, but I expect that number to go up pretty quick with that right lane blocked off. 35-minute drive time on the southbound side, Everett to Seattle, and then continuing on the north on the southbound side from Seattle in Tacoma, that is about a 50-minute drive time as well. 405 northbound approaching the Valley Freeway, we got an accident blocking the right lane. Tuck Willett of Bellevue is right now about a 15-minute drive time and about a 25-minute drive time on the southbound side from Bellevue into Tuck Willett. In the Northwest News Radio Traffic Center, I'm Andy Bass.
2: All right, looking at your weather forecast. So tonight, not too bad. It'll be cloudy, but, you know, low about 50. For Tuesday, mostly cloudy and a high near 65. Clouds again Tuesday night. But then Wednesday, looks like we might see sunshine and a high near 68. Even better on Thursday, we'll see sunny skies and 73. Right now in Puyallup, it is partly cloudy and 69 degrees. In Everett, it's partly cloudy and 65. In Bremerton, partly cloudy, couple sun breaks and 66 degrees. Looking at Bellevue, partly cloudy and 69. And right here in Seattle, we have mostly cloudy skies, sun breaking through, and 65 degrees.
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11: From ABC News, I'm Stephanie Officer. President Trump says American allies in the Gulf region have asked him to hold off on a planned attack on Iran because of negotiations taking place. The post comes a day after the president threatened Iran on social media.
12: President Trump wrote on social media the U.S. will hold off on what he called a, quote, planned military attack on Iran scheduled for Tuesday at the request of the leaders of Qatar, Saudi Arabia, and the UAE. That pause, according to the president, is because, quote, serious negotiations are now taking place and a deal acceptable to the U.S., quote, will be made. Still, the president warned he's asked the Pentagon to prepare for, quote, a full large-scale assault on Iran on a moment's notice in the event that an acceptable deal is not reached. Karen Travers, ABC News, the White House.
11: The Islamic Center of San Diego was targeted by two suspects ages 17 and 19 this morning. They opened fire, killing three men outside the worship center, including a security guard. Police credit that guard with saving lives as the adjacent Arabic school was in session. ABC's Trevor Ault tells us it's being investigated as a potential hate crime.
13: Now this major investigation is underway here. We're outside the Islamic Center, but this is a crime scene that stretches several blocks in every single direction. Law enforcement now trying to determine the motive of those two teenage shooters. And we know in recent years, as these kinds of shootings have become more common, a number of houses of worship had been hiring security guards. It appears in this incident that this officer died protecting the people inside.
11: Louisiana Senator Bill Cassidy has lost his bid for re-election in his state's primary. Cassidy voted to impeach Trump after the January 6th attack on the Capitol. Tomorrow, ABC's Rick Klein says more.